0: Survived by wife Terry, daughter Bindi and son Robert. Right-hand man Wes Mannion says his mate would have been incredibly impressed with how his children have become stars in their own right.
1: He'd be super proud, as any father is with their kids when you see them happy.
0: Director John Stainton says Steve Irwin should be remembered for his conservation efforts and his massive heart.
2: He was a great man.
0: The Steve Irwin Wildlife Reserve protects 180,000 hectares of precious habitats throughout Queensland.
3: To sport, the International Tennis Integrity Association says Australian Nick Kyrgios has accepted a one-month suspension for testing positive for cocaine. The 31-year-old had previously been provisionally suspended since the 4th of August. The association says Kyrgios told investigators that he socially used cocaine during a night out before he was due to play at an ATP event in Mallorca and has accepted that it was outside of competition. Queensland's weather, very isolated showers on the east coast north of Cardwell, sunny elsewhere. Cairns and Townsville 28, Mackay 26, Rockhampton 32, Bundaberg 31 and Mount Isa 34. In the southeast, a warm sunny day with light winds. Brisbane 31, Ipswich 33, Logan 30, the Gold Coast 27, the Sunshine Coast 29 and Toowoomba a top of 28 degrees.
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5: Hello and welcome to Gardening Talkback today, Friday the 4th of September. Jess Naunton filling in today for Gardening Talkback, but excited to be in the garden with you and, of course, to learn from our gardening guru, Yvonne Cunningham. Yvonne is with me now. Good morning, Yvonne.
6: Good morning, Jess, on this beautiful spring day. It's absolutely glorious in Queensland today.
5: Where are you, Yvonne? Because you're not in your normal place, are you?
6: Oh, yes, I'm in the nursery at Coquette Point. I'm not in the house at the moment because I'm getting those smoke alarms connected, which we all should be working towards getting these newfangled angled smoke alarms. I've left the electrician alone and I'm down sitting in the nursery looking out at the sun. It's just beautiful.
5: I love that, Yvonne. You leave the electrician, you've got to go do gardening. It's that important. 1300 630 222 to call in and speak with Yvonne this morning for Gardening Talkback. If you've got a discussion about or a question about your lawn, maybe perhaps a citrus plant or a capsicum, 1300 630 222. Would love to hear your questions in the garden today or what you're up to in the garden. Yvonne would like to hear that as well. 1300 630 222 to call in and ask Yvonne. All the lines are free at the moment, which means you could get in quite quickly. But Yvonne, I did wonder, now I was speaking with the Weather Bureau earlier in the week and they said it was a very dry winter, particularly here in North Queensland. So I did wonder, how does that change the management of our gardens, particularly, you know, besides if we're watering, of course? Like, is there anything special we need to do when it's drier?
6: Well, when it's drier, mulch is the important thing. And, of course, it has been drier south of Ingham, but north of Ingham's been, we've had extremely wet weather and not the great amount of rain, but continuous drizzly rain day and night for the last 9 months. Mm. It's almost driving us all crazy because it's been overcast all that time. But now the leaves on the Johnson River almond are falling, which indicates that the weather's changing and we're into the dry season and it's hotter. And we also need to look out for all those little bugs that start to occur at this time of the year, particularly the cycad beetle or moth. It lays its eggs in the new, because what with this warmer weather, all the cycads will be putting on new growth. And that new flush of growth is very delicious to the cycad beetle. So we need to spray the centre of cycads now to deter the cycad beetle from laying her eggs. So a little bit of eucalyptus oil, a teaspoon of eucalyptus oil, a teaspoon of soap, in a litre of water, and spray the hearts of your cycads now, and do that every 2 or 3 weeks until you see the flush starting. It may burn the flush, so be careful using, dilute it again.

0: into half a teaspoon once the flush starts, and that will prevent the psycho beetle or deter her from laying eggs within the heart of your cycad. Because there's nothing worse than an eaten the leaves eaten on the cycad. It looks dreadful.
1: Great advice, Yvonne, as always. 1-300-630-222. If you've got your gardening talkback question this morning, let's head to Mackay, and Ada is on the line. You've got a question about your lemon myrtle tree, Ada.
2: Yes, I've got lemon myrtle tree, and it's got green ants in it. So every time you go past, they sort of jump out on you. And I was wondering if what to spray them with.
0: Oh, Ada, the little green ants do a great beneficial job. They pollinate the flowers, so you will have some seed coming, some lovely flowers with followed by seed. And those seeds are really sought after by a wide range of people. So you can deter them by putting a bandage around the trunk of the tree and put a little bit of eucalyptus oil in that bandage. That will stop them going up and down. Citronella oil will kill them straight out. But, you know, really, if you look at them and watch what they're doing, the way their community works, they work together, pulling leaves together. It's quite amazing. And if you're keen at photography, you can get some amazing photographs. But yes, when they swarm and there's too many and you can't pick your leaves, that can be a problem. But if really, you know, I'd let them alone. Their main diet is termites, so they're controlling ants, particularly termites, around your property, and they're beneficial in that they pollinate your flowers. So see if you can live with them. If not, a little bit of citronella oil, a teaspoon and a litre of water will wipe them out completely, Ada.
2: I'm not into killing and waft things, but that sounds okay, that they would pollinate seeds and look and trees and things, and, you know, deter other things as well. So maybe I will live with them.
1: Sounds like, yeah, you don't have to do much, Ada. That was an easy one, wasn't it?
2: Yes, it is. Thank you.
1: Thank you, Ada, for giving us a call. You have a wonderful day in Mackay.
2: Yep, thank you very much.
1: Ada in Mackay there with her green ants and lemon myrtle tree question. 1-300-630-222. If you have a gardening talkback question this morning with Yvonne Cunningham, we've got plenty of lines open, which means that you can get through fairly quickly. But Yvonne, I had a question because, well, one of my friends has these woody weeds in the back of their yard and finding it very difficult to get rid of. How do you get rid of woody weeds?
0: Well, persistence is the big thing. but there are a number of sprays which are approved for organic use. If you go to your agricultural store and ask them for the acid type sprays that will kill woody weeds, you can also use vinegar and put add a little bit of salt, a cup of vinegar in a liter of water, and equal a cup of cooking salt. Mix that all up. If your water's warm, it will dissolve the salt quite quickly. Spray that over your woody weed, and that will eliminate it, but it will also eliminate anything else around it. So be careful where you put it. But it won't translocate through the soil, so it won't kill things surrounding unless you spray them directly. So that should get rid of those woody weeds for you, Jess.
1: Oh, thank you, Yvonne. I will pass that information on. It's very good indeed. I was been itching to ask you when I knew I was coming on gardening this morning. So thank you, Yvonne. But let's head to Rockhampton now, because we're going to speak to Ross in Rocky with a question about wasps. Ross, what's happening?
3: Yeah, the citrus trees, the gall wasps, with those lumpy things all over the tree, the new shoots. Is there any way of being able to stop it or prevent it coming back again?
0: Ross, yes. Well, have you pruned them all out of your citrus? Have you pruned all of the branches that have the gall wasp on?
3: Not yet. I haven't done that.
0: Otherwise, you can get a potato peeler or a little knife and scrape them off. But to prevent them laying, a good pest oil, one of your botanical oils that you can buy from your agricultural store or any of those other stores that sell garden chemicals. A white oil, yes, you can use white oil. You can make it up yourself out of some canola oil by spinning it through in a food processor. Mm-hmm. There are lots of recipes on how to do that, and add a little bit of soap as well. And you can spray that onto your onto the new growth, spray the new growth around this time of the year when you're getting all of that new growth on your trees, and that will prevent the wasp laying her eggs. She doesn't like that oily surface. So you can try that, but eliminating them, removing them, I know there's a lot to remove, but if it's really bad, you can prune the branches off where it's badly infected, and then you have to dispose of those limbs. Don't put them into the compost heap because they'll just hatch.
3: Mm.
0: So try that, Ross.
3: I was going to ask about the green ants as well, but you've already answered that one.
1: Green ants and wasps on the citrus, they're attracted to them, it seems.
3: Yeah.
0: Well, the green ants should deter the wasps.
3: Yeah. But you can't even touch the fruit now without getting overcome by green ants everywhere.
1: Oh, really?
3: Yeah, that's just gone mad this year for some reason.
1: Now, this one's a little bit odd, Ross, but I don't know. As a kid, we used to eat green ants' bums. It didn't kill them, but...
3: I sort of squashed them to taste it. It's not on my favourite food list, put it that way.
1: Not on your favourite food list, that's okay. Well, I hope that helps you with your wasp question, though.
3: Yeah. Yes.
1: Good on you, Ross. Well, you have a great day in Rockhampton.
3: Bye.
1: Thank you, Ross in Rockhampton, with his gall wasp question. Let's head to Pioneer Valley now, and we've got Vibeke. Have I said that correctly? I'm so sorry.
4: I'm really impressed how you guys can say my name. It is fine. Vibeke, I say. Yeah.
1: Excellent. Thank you, Vibeke. Yeah. Pioneer Valley, and you've got some tomato plants that need some assistance.
4: Yes. Yeah. I've got a tomato plant that it's a bit unusual. I presume it's a Maltese one because a friend gave me some seeds, and we've grown them successfully last year, and they really cope well with the wet season and everything. Had lots and lots of... It's a smallest sort of tomato, and it's more like a purpley red as they grow, but they do become red. But anyway, this year, the one I've got is really nice-looking plant, got lots of flowers on it, but no tomatoes.
1: Oh.
4: So I got my paintbrush out, but I can't really see any pollen, or you know what I mean?
0: Yes. Well, pollination is possibly the problem. Also, are you rotating? Are you growing the tomatoes in a different position?
4: Yes, yes. No, this year it's in a pot, in a big pot.
0: Okay. So in a big pot, they need lots of water and lots of nutrient. In the ground, they can seek out water every day. So you only need to water every second or third day down in the Pioneer Valley. But in a pot, you will need to water every single day, and almost every 10 days add a little bit of fertilizer. Because as you're watering, it flushes the fertilizer out of the plant.
4: Mm.
0: So that could be a reason why you're not getting the production on your tomato. Also, a folio fertilizer would be good on there, Vivica. A fish and kelp together on the foliage of your tomato will also help it take in all those trace elements which they need.
4: Yeah, like the plant itself look really vigorous, and I have taken lots of leaves off because it was sort of, but it's in a potting mix, and it's got, that chicken manure thing with everything in it, pellets of that on it. Yeah.
0: That's very good, but the whole problem is as you're watering, that leaches out of your pot. And so you're watering almost every day and your fertilizer's leaching out, so you do need to replace that. Any particularly hungry vegetables like tomatoes will need to have that fertilizer replaced regularly. So give it a good mulch with a compost. And put a little bit of the chicken manure pellets at the top.

0: clematis, flowering shrubs around the veggie garden, and that will attract your pollinators, bring your pollinators in, and save you having to do the job.
1: Yeah, because the thing with all the wind we've had, the pollinators have sort of been blown away. Yeah, we've had lots and lots of wind. Yeah.
2: Well, maybe all give a couple of those suggestions.
1: Okay.
2: Thank you, Vibeke.
1: Bye.
2: Thank you, Vibeke, and I hope that helps you with your tomato plants as well. 1300 630 222 is the number to call in and ask your gardening question of Yvonne Cunningham. Jess Norton with you this morning, filling in with Yvonne in the garden. 1300 630 222 is that number to call in on. Let's head to Dimbula now, and we've got Cherry on the line. Good morning, Cherry.
3: Good morning. How are you?
2: Really well, thank you. Now, you've got a problem with your agapanthus?
3: I have some in the ground and in a pot, but they don't flower.
0: Oh, they need a chilling to flower. There are some varieties that are low-chill varieties, but in Dimbula you should get enough cool weather to bring them into flower. What are you fertilising with, Cherry?
3: Just an organic fertiliser, just a pellet.
0: Yep, and you're doing that regularly?
3: Yep.
0: Do you have any rust on the leaves? Do they have brown spots or anything?
3: No, not at all.
0: Okay. They flower best when... Yes,
3: sorry?
0: Okay, they flower best when they're older and compacted. Have you split them up recently?
3: No, these have been in the ground for probably 15 years.
0: Oh, well, then that's no problem. But they do need a lot of organic matter. So do you have a good compost heap, Cherry?
3: Yes, yep.
0: Okay, well, spread it around. Give them a little love with some compost. And they should give you a bit of love back with some flowers. You have passed the flowering season now, but it's a chilling. They do like that nighttime coolness, and maybe you just didn't have enough this year to bring them into flower, to stimulate that flower growth.
3: Okay. All right. Thank you.
2: Thank you, Cherry, for calling in this morning from Dimbula. I hope you have a great day there. I'm just looking at what agapanthus are, Yvonne, these beautiful flowers that you have when they do flower, of course, Cherry. 1300 630 222 if you've got a question for Yvonne in the garden this morning. Love to hear from you. Now, I'm really excited about this next one with Margaret in Whitfield. Margaret, you've got a problem with your tomato plant, but it's not to do with ants. What is it to do with?
4: Cockatoos.
2: Cockatoos. So they love your tomato plants, do they?
4: Yes, they do.
2: Well, they must be lovely tomatoes, Margaret.
4: Well, we've hardly had a go at them because they're getting them. But I'm wanting to ask Yvonne, so I bought some mosquito net to put over it. It's in a pot, you see. And I bought some mosquito net to put over it, and I'm wondering if now they'll get enough sun.
0: Now that the weather's turned, so there will be enough sun coming through. Now those shady days are going, it appears. So the big problem with the mosquito net is your pollinators won't get in, Margaret.
4: Oh, God.
0: But, yes. look, if you can run some strapping. Do you have it in an area where you can run some string across the top of the area where your tomatoes are?
4: No, it's on a back patio, and I've got it on one of those round trellis things, you know, with the... put the four prongs in the ground and the...
0: I'm just thinking if you could either run a bit of string or some mesh across the top, a little bit of alfoil, long strips of alfoil.
4: Hang
0: around that to deter the cockatoos. They are once they've had a feast, you know, they are difficult to deter. But you could try some.

0: deterrent to stop them getting in there, but it needs to be open enough to allow your pollinators to come in and do the job. Yeah.
1: Okay, I'll have a go at that.
2: What about a scarecrow, Yvonne? Would that work for our cockatoos?
0: Oh, it's never worked for mine. I lost all my passion for it this year to cockatoos.
1: Yes, well, I had a lemon in this pot a few years back and they stripped the lemon.
2: Oh, my goodness. Oh. God, they're funny.
0: Unfortunately, we are cutting down their habitat. So we're removing their food, their dining rooms, and now they're coming into ours.
1: Mm. Well, so, we're very close to the Whitfield Range, so I can see them up there, so they fly down.
2: Oh, beautiful.
0: They're looking at your tomatoes and saying, oh, breakfast. Breakfast is on.
2: Hey, thank you, Margaret, for calling in this morning, and all the best with your cockatoos.
1: Thanks
2: and tomatoes.
1: Thank you. Okay, bye-bye.
2: 1-300-630-222 for your gardening question with Yvonne this morning. Jess Naunton with you. Let's head to Monto now, and James is on the line. Good morning, James. How are you?
3: Good morning, ladies. How are you going today?
2: Really well, thanks. Now, you've got a question about wattle trees.
3: Yes. I've been told best wattles to get are the Mount Morgan and the Cootamundra. Would that be right?
0: Yes, in your area, you can grow a wide range of wattles in Monto.
3: Yep.
0: And they will flower beautifully because you have low humidity. That's what they like, low humidity, and lots of sunshine. So, yes, experiment with the different varieties that like your soil. What type of soil do you have, James?
3: Sort of rocky, sort of brownie, sort of black, but a little rocks in it. I can dig the holes out with the auger and just put something else.
0: Remember. Yeah, it sounds like they love a bit of rocky soil. That's good.
3: All right. Good
0: drainage, because good drainage is really essential for them. But remember, when you dig a hole with an auger, the sides of the hole are very shiny, and they can create a well. They'll pick up any clay in the soil and actually seal that edge. So you need to get a pinch bar and rough up the edges before you plant. Otherwise, they'll just fill up with water and not drain out. You should be in the ideal position to grow beautiful wattles, James.
3: Thanks. So you want to just make my day, man.
2: You have a wonderful day in Monto, James. Thanks so much for calling in this morning.
3: Thank you both very, very much. Bye-bye.
2: That is James in Monto. 1-300-630-222. If you've got a gardening question for Yvonne this morning, maybe you've got some pesky cockatoos picking up your tomatoes, or maybe you've got some green ants on the citrus. 1-300-630-222. Let's head to Branston Beach now, where Helen is on the line with a pruning question, Helen.
4: Yes, it's Branston Beach.
2: Yes, in Branston Beach, yes.
4: Yeah, I was just ringing up. I've got a Norfolk pine that I've had in a pot for 3 years, and it's getting quite tall. And I was wondering if I pruned that top, you know, where the new shoots come out, if I pruned that, is that going to affect the plant? Because it's already 6 foot, so it's getting pretty big.
0: Oh, yes. No, you can do that, Helen. And they do get monstrously high. And they are a problem to plant out close to any structures. Because they're shallow rooted. They're shallow rooted. And, of course, if we get a blow, and even just a severe storm can bring them down. And they do a lot of damage because their trunk and branches are very heavy. So don't plant it. If you do decide to plant it out, make sure it's clear of any structures. You can just pinch the new shoot that's coming up the top. So when you see that new shoot appearing, you can do that and just knock it out, and it will thicken up and shoot out from down below as well. You can do that quite regularly. And even take even cut the top out of it altogether if you want to bring it down further. They do prune from the top, but don't touch the remaining branches. Allow them to stay. They won't replace themselves. But just through the top, we'll encourage them to grow shorter and shoot from below. Give it a good folio fertilizer. You can use any of the organic folio sprays that will help to overcome the shock of the prune and help it stimulate it to grow new shoots.
4: Oh, well, that's great. Yeah, because I'd like to keep it for a few more years in the, you know, as a Christmas tree.
2: A Christmas tree, yeah, Helen.
4: Yeah.
2: Fantastic. Yep. Do you decorate it?
4: Yeah, I decorate it. I put lights on it and the kids hang decorations off it. And yeah, we just have it outside on the back veranda.
2: Oh, amazing. Well, I hope that helps you with your Christmas tree, Helen.
4: Yep. All right then. Thank you very much.
2: Helen,
4: have a good day.
2: You too, Helen. Helen in Bramston Beach there. 1300 630 222 to call in and ask your gardening question this morning. Let's now head to another Helen. Helen in Maryborough, though, and you've got a question about yellow Banksia rose not flowering, Helen.
5: Yes, please. Good morning, both of you. I have read that it could take quite some time for it to flower, but is there something I can do to speed it up?
0: So is it in a pot or in the ground, Helen?
5: No, it's in the ground.
0: Right. Well, it should be flowering now that we're coming into spring. The Banksia rose, there's no reason why it should take longer. It's a grafted plant, is it? Or
5: I believe so. Yeah, I've had it for quite some time. Could be going on to 18 months or so. I've never had a flower on it. I've got new growth on it, and I see just recently, like ready for spring, I've got some new growth on it. Nice, long, trailing, you know, I've got it along a fence, but no sign of any flowering.
0: Hmm. Mm. What are you fertilising with, Helen?
5: Just the normal, like the rose food, flowering rose food, liquid fertiliser, bit of potash.
0: Oh, good. Yep. Yep. Oh, perfect. So you're doing all the right things. Just too much nitrogen will tend to make growth instead of flowers. But if you're giving it potash and the balanced rose food, also look at your soil. Make sure it's well drained, and have a look where the graft is. Has it by any chance started to grow into the rootstock, and may you have rootstock coming through instead of your actual grafted Banksia rose. So just examine the rootstock. Make sure that it's not that the soil is not covered up, or you haven't mulched up and covered that graft. That could be a problem if the rootstock is coming, and if it is the rootstock, that will take longer to flower. But you may not have Banksia rose, you may have something else.
5: Yeah, if it's hit the clay, hit clay or anything down a bit lower, would that be any issue?
0: You do have a clay problem there, do you, Helen?
5: Well, there is clay, it's been sort of filled in that. There is a bit of clay, yes.
0: Right, if it's compacted, throw a little bit of dolomite around the area surrounding it. And that should help to break up and increase your organic matter. With a bit of dolomite, we'll encourage the worms to take any compost down into the subsurface, into the subsoil.
5: I'll try that.
0: Mulch with some compost, and then throw half a cup of dolomite around the roots of the plant.
5: Yeah, all right.
2: I hope that helps you, Helen.
5: I don't want to give up on it yet.
2: No. Well, let us know how you go, Helen. You can always give us a call back to let us know how you go.
5: All right. Thank you very much for your time.
2: Thanks, Helen. 1300 630 222 is the number to call in for Gardening Talkback. We've only got 25 minutes left, so quickly get in your gardening questions. But did have a text come through, Yvonne, from Kay, who's being maybe a bit cheeky. I find it hilarious. Kay says, I've got a message from Margaret from Whitfield about her cockatoos. If you don't mind, I'm happy to send my husband over to yell at the cockatoos if she likes. That's what he does here when they are taking the passion fruit. It doesn't deter the cockatoos, but it is quite funny. Hope that helps, from Kay in Brinsmead.
0: I'll borrow him as well. He can yell at them here. Yeah.
2: Seems like cockatoos are stealing everyone's vegetables and fruits all over Queensland today. 1300 630 222 to call in and ask your gardening question of Yvonne. Let's head to Paluma now, where Paul is on the line. Good morning, Paul.
6: Hey, how are you, girls?
2: Yeah, really well, thank you. Now, you've got some tips for us?
6: Yeah, just a little, I've been using it for years. Everyone had a call about cycads and the white moth eating up a new grove. Hey, I've been using tomato dust for decades. And when you sprinkle it on a new brush, and you've probably got to give it two or three goes till it gets, the foliage gets hard and green. But it's amazing. It just, and also you've got to redo it if it rains or you sprinkle or things like that. But just straight tomato dust. It is just, it works fabulous.
2: Wow. How'd you find that out, Paul?
6: Through an old gardener, an old friend of mine. Yeah, she suggested that years and years and years ago. And I do landscaping, and I have the most beautiful cycads in Townsville. You got to treat them up, but I know what the white moth does. It gets those little grubs, and they just destroy them. And it makes me sad when I see cycads like that, because it's such an easy fix. Cut the old growth off. When the new brush comes through, peel it with tomato dust, two or three doses till it goes hard and green, the foliage, and it looks amazing.
2: Wow. Have you ever heard of that, Yvonne?
0: Yes, tomato dust. Most of them have carbaryl in them. You've just got to watch, because the dust, and even with the ones that have pyrethrin in, dust can blow up, and if you get it into your lungs, it's not good, because it's talcum powder impregnated with one of the insecticides, and I hesitate to suggest that, particularly if somebody's asthmatic.
6: If you wear a mask,
0: tomato dust is a good product to use.
6: Yeah, I find it success rates 100% here, but I didn't actually realise, think about wearing a mask, because I know a few times I've dusted it, and I had a bit of a cough afterwards. I hope down the road it doesn't,
2: Please be careful in the garden, Paul. Wear that mask if you're using using the tomato dust. But thanks for calling in this morning.
6: Thanks, guys. Have a great day.
2: You too, Paul. 1300 630 222. If you do have a gardening question this morning, we've only got 22 minutes left to go, but we've got Evelyn on the line this morning. Evelyn, you've got a question about your orange tree?
7: Yes, my orange bears very well. I bought it as a Washington navel, and it does have the skin graft, but it's only ever had half a dozen navels in 20 years. But it bears beautifully. The fruit is beautiful to eat, to cut in quarters or juice them, but they're really tough skin to peel them. You can't peel them very easy, so we just cut them in half, in quarters, to eat them. Just what can I feed it? We give it sulphate of potash, Epsom salts, dolomite and blood and bone a few times a year. And, the fruit's very healthy, but just
0: so
7: that
0: what
7: it's
0: are you
7: really
0: doing?
7: Tough skin.
0: Yep. You possibly may be overdoing the Epsom salts.
7: Okay.
0: So how much are you using, and you're doing it a couple of times a year?
7: Yes, I just sprinkle it lightly around the drip area.
0: Yeah, so when you say lightly, how much would you be putting around that area?
7: Oh, a few tablespoonfuls maybe.
0: Right. I'd reduce no more than one tablespoon, I would say, Evelyn.
7: Okay.
0: Too much can lock up other

0: nutrients. Now,
1: Okay.
0: with your soil, are you put dolomite is essential to loosen the soil and improve the sweetness of your fruit. But are you using some compost as well? You do need to get some compost around to shade the soil around your tree so that it doesn't the roots don't become overheated in summer, and also to get that organic matter to replace the organic matter that's being used up by the tree. So are
1: okay.
0: you putting some compost mulch regularly around the tree?
1: Not too regularly. I have lots of guinea fowls and they scratch it all out, yes.
0: If you can use their, when you house them at night, if you can use the rakings from your guinea fowl house, that would be excellent to put around the tree. Or what I would suggest you do is put them into a drum and liquefy them and use that to water in around the tree, and you won't need to use anything else at all. Liquid manure made from your own, the scrapings from your own coop.
1: Got lots of cows in the paddocks that I could use manure as well that way. Yeah.
0: Oh, absolutely do that. And if you've got some old pads, old dried cow pads, just pack them around underneath the tree, but out from the bark of the tree. And that should improve, that'll improve your skin production. And as well as that, the quantity, the produce that's being produced, the quantity of it will improve as well.
1: Okay. Oh, thank you for that. Also, now, quickly, the mesh for over your fruit trees or anything, you can buy it from the produce store, usually, or can in Monto. It's just a light mesh, and that keeps the cockatoos away and the crows.
2: Oh, good tip, Evelyn.
1: And you can get it in either white or black.
2: Which one works better, do you think?
1: Well, the black, birds have only got to see it once and then they don't touch it again. Or the white, like, it does. They both work, yeah.
2: Oh, very good tip, Evelyn. Thank you so much for that. And I hope
1: I think we can buy it at Mitre 10 in Monto, yeah.
2: Yeah, right, okay. Well, Evelyn, you have a wonderful day today and enjoy your Friday.
1: Okay, thank you very much.
2: Thanks, Evelyn. And there you go, Evelyn's hot tip there is with the netting that you can get. So have you heard of that, Yvonne?
0: Yes, you can get a wide range of netting to put over fruit trees, and you do need to have something to put it on, and you can use old irrigation pipe and make an igloo out of that, two pieces crossed over, and you'll get... make an igloo that you can tie it to. A few star pickets, you put your pipe into the star pickets, and that makes a great cover that you can put mesh across. There's lots of ways to prevent cockatoos getting in, but they also, you can capture bats and other smaller birds. It's always a payoff between harming other insects and birds to doing, encouraging your beneficials at the expense or killing your predators at the expense of the beneficials. So,
2: you've got to find the balance.
0: We've got to find a balance, absolutely, Jess.
2: 1300 630 222. Only 14 minutes left of Gardening Talkback, and if you call in quickly, you might just get through to Yvonne before the next news update. But let's head to Hervey Bay now, where Bruce has been waiting patiently. Good morning, Bruce.
3: Good morning.
2: Now, you've got some hedges that are looking a bit bare.
3: Yes, they're leggy. They're open underneath, and I'm just wondering how I can try and get them to fill in nicely.
0: How long ago did you plant them, Bruce?
3: Oh, they're quite a while. They've been in for several years.
0: Okay, so the problem would have been right at the beginning when you purchased them. With hedge plants, your lily pillies or any plant that you do for hedges, If they if the nursery grows up the hedges, they have to prune them regularly right from go-whoa when they're tiny small plants. That triggers the plant to send out shoots from down below. Otherwise, you get what you have, and we call it in the nursery game, bare legs.
3: I thought I'd better fertilise with a bit of water. I've got to put some extra water on them, but none is going to make the crop grow, is it?
0: It's very difficult to arrange that. Once your hedge has bare legs, you can't sort of stimulate the plant to grow new ones down below.
3: Dear. To go on with my bare legs.
0: There is always a solution. There's always a solution, Bruce. What you can do is plant a smaller hedge in underneath and along. So there's lots of little shrubs that will only grow to half a metre or less, and you can plant that as a secondary growth in between each one of your bare legs.
3: Okay? I see other
0: people's hedges. And no upskirting, Bruce.
3: Right on, ladies. Thank you.
2: Thank you, Bruce. You have a wonderful day in Hervey Bay. Bye-bye. 1300 630 222. From cockatoos to bare legs, we're hearing it all today on Gardening Talkback with Yvonne. 1300 630 222 is the number to call in on with only 14 minutes to go. Now, Yvonne, we did have a call in from Gail who couldn't stay on the line, sadly, but she did say, she said she makes her own version of cockatoo-specific scarecrows. She takes a big soft drink bottle, cuts the bottom off it, and then threads a garbage bag through the neck to look like a cockatoo's crest. She pops them down in the soil between the plants and says it looks like a dead cockatoo, so it scares the live ones away. Far, far away, says Gail in Kawonga. So that's her tip on the cockatoo front, Yvonne.
0: Well, we'll need a photo. Gail, send us a photo and you can put it up on the ABC website.
2: Oh, we'd love to see it. That would be a fantastic idea, Yvonne, and we can send it through to you as well if Gail sends that through. Gail, 0487 993 222 to send your cockatoo scarecrow through to us this morning. 1300 630 222 is the number, though, to call and speak with Yvonne about your gardening question. 1300 630 222. Let's head back to Cairns, where Sue is on the line, and Sue has a weed problem, I believe, Sue?
4: Yes, it's that sensitive plant. It's a mimosa, and it's gone rampant throughout my garden. And I'd like to get rid of it, but there's so much, it's so hard to pull out. Is there something that I can spray it with that's not going to kill the grass around it?
0: Yes, and get in before it flowers. Those pretty little blue flowers will send seed everywhere, Sue. Look, a little bit of urea from your produce stall will burn it out. A good pair of pliers will pull it out. But one of the acid type of weedicides will kill it. But that'll frizzle the foliage, but may not kill the roots. But if you look at it as a long-term project and just get it, go out of a morning with a pair of pliers and a bucket of water, half a bucket of water, and pull the plants out before they flower, and put them in the bucket of water so that you can turn that into fertilizer when they're all rotted down. But it is a project. Mimosa was introduced into Australia as an ornamental. People thought it was great to tickle them and see the leaves close up. Mm-hmm. But as with so many things that have been introduced, they have just gone out of control, and now they're a problem.
4: What about chicken manure or horse manure? Something's got a lot of nitrogen in it.
0: The urea tends to burn much better. You do a hot chicken manure, but it'd have to be really hot and wet and yucky. But urea will do it. It's a legume, and the urea does kill it straight out.
4: Beautiful.
0: Sue.
4: Okay.
0: And you don't
4: thank
0: need
4: you.
0: That much. Yeah. Mm.
4: Okay.
0: Okay.
2: Thank you, Sue.
4: Thank
2: Have
4: you.
2: A great day in Cairns.
4: Okay. Thank you. Bye.
2: 1300 630 222 to call in with your gardening question. And Kate has texted through Yvonne and says she is a fan of the dead cockatoo, the fake dead cockatoo, I should say, when it comes to protecting your plants. And Kate texting in from Edge Hill this morning. Thanks so much, Kate, for your 2 cents on the cockatoo front. 1300 630 222 to call in for gardening talk back today with Yvonne Cunningham. And we're still in Cairns this morning, Yvonne, but we've got Mel on the line. Good morning, Mel. Mel, do you want to just turn down your radio?
5: Oh, I'll turn it off. There you
2: yeah,
5: go.
2: There we go. Now we can hear you nice and clearly, Mel.
5: Oh, wonderful. Thank you.
2: Now, what's your question for Yvonne this morning about herbs?
5: Yvonne, I'm a newbie. I've just not long retired and discovered that I have a green thumb. So consequently, I've gone mad with tomatoes, vegetables and herbs. I've got them all planted in those large pots that you pick up from Barneys, which are about 500 off the ground. So keep them off the earth. But sage, I mean, mint, has all of this, it's growing prolifically, but it's starting to get a little insect bite to each leaf. And I'm wondering, is there a general across the board powder that I can sprinkle over the whole of the produce to sort of keep those at bay if there is an insect?
0: Look, spray, neem oil spray is the best to use. It works as a repellent, but it also stops grasshoppers and a wide range of other insects from feeding. So it, when it's sprayed onto them, it affects their appetite and works on that through their stomach. It's much better. I don't like using powders.
5: No, I heard your comments on that just a while ago, actually.
0: Yes. If you do use powders, and there are a wide range of them on the market, some with pyrethrin and some with carbaryl, your pyrethrin one is better. But use a mask and also your eyes, because the powder can aggravate the eyesight. And we can't replace our eyes, Mel. No.
5: No, obviously not.
0: Look
5: no.
0: after them.
5: That's right.
0: But you'll find the neem, which is an organic from the neem tree. It's quite good to use and works as a deterrent. And it generally cleans them up. And sage, when it comes into the hot summer months, you will need to find a cool spot for your sage or put a bit of shade mesh across. But you can keep it growing all throughout the year in the wet tropics. But it does need a cooler spot in summer.
5: Okay, I've got it shaded, so that's the afternoon shade from different trees that are in the area. But, the only thing I'm concerned about now that it's starting to warm up, that's when it seems to generate a little bit more, a few of the bugs become alive, you know what I mean? So, all right, well, look, the neem, it's a spray on, is it?
0: Yes, it is. You can buy concentrated neem either at your produce store or one of the stores that sells chemicals, yes.
5: Okay, good. And that's across the board, tomatoes, the lot, eh?
0: Oh, definitely. Everything in your garden, your ornamentals, whatever you have.
5: Wonderful,
0: great.
5: Yeah.
0: It's an all-around, yeah.
2: Good luck with that, Mel.
5: Thanks, Yvonne. Yeah, I really appreciate your help. Cheers. Have a good day, Nan. Bye.
2: You too, Mel. 1300 630 222. Only 7 minutes away from your news, but let's head to Mount Garnet before that, Yvonne. And we've got Monica on the line with a sensitive weed tip, Monica, I believe.
6: Oh, yes. Good morning, ladies. Yeah, Mount Garnet, we get a lot of sensitive weeds in our backyard because we're on the downhill slope from the top of the hill. So, I've got quite a bit. I find my success is, as you said, Yvonne, is the urea. People have to understand that sensitive weed is a nitrogen fixer. It's a miner. It will bring up the nutrients the plants around it need. So you sort of have to take that into account as well, too. Mm. Green ants, congratulations to the people that have green ants. I would love some green ants, annoying as they are, the best things out. Cockatoos? Yep, cockatoos have stripped my mandarin. They're looking at my orange sideways. They're into my moringa trees. They're into bloody everything. Excuse the French. But, yeah.
2: Oh, they are just funny creatures, aren't they, our cockatoos? Yeah. But, yes, it seems like they are a hassle in our garden. Hey, Monica, thanks for those tips this morning.
6: That's okay. If people just remember that to look at weeds not as a bad thing, they have a reason to be there. And at the moment, a sensitive weed is a nitrogen fixer for the plants around it. It will eventually change the pH of the soil to the point where it will no longer exist. And it likes highly acidic soil. So look at changing your soil pH levels as well.
2: Wonderful. Thank you so much for your tips today, Monica, in Mount Garnet. We are only 5 minutes away, Yvonne, but we've got Sue in Finchatton, which I'm hoping we can squeeze in and get an answer for her on her pruning advice that's needed. Good morning, Sue.
7: Hi, how are you?
2: Really well, thank you. Now tell us what's happening.
7: Okay, I've got some lily pilly cascade trees across the front of my yard, and they get tall and lanky and a lot of dead wood in them. They're only probably about 7 to 10 year old. And I just wonder if you can prune the tops or can you sort of get them to bush up more?
0: Definitely you can, Sue. Look out if you have any myrtle rust. Do you have any rusty leaves on your cascade?
7: Not that I've noticed. There's a few like dead-looking ones from the dead wood in them, but I don't see any rust.
0: Okay. So a complete fertiliser, organic fertiliser that's low in phosphorus because they don't like high phosphorus fertilisers, and improve your soil, but certainly prune it back. This is the right time of the year to prune. I would just maybe a metre, no more than a metre off the top, and some compost around the base, and that should trigger it to shoot nice and thick new growth for you, Sue.
7: Okay, what about leptosporin? Can you trim them off at the top too?
0: Yes, there's no problem that. Which leptosporin have you got?
7: It's just a fine-leafed, I can't even think of the name of it. It's in between two palm trees, and I just want to keep it to a certain height and sort of make it sort of thicken up a bit too.
0: Yeah, there's some really lovely local ones. The name one that's native to Cardwell, it comes in white and pink forms. That's a great one if you have that one. They're flowering at the moment. And, yes, you can prune them into a much thicker growth because they do tend to sprawl. All of those leptospermins tend to sprawl quite a bit.
7: Okay. Mine flowers, just fine-leafed.
0: Okay.
7: Like a weepy type thing.
0: It's a tree, is it? Weeping tea tree? Yes. Yes, well, they prune really well. You can prune them down to a shrub quite easily.
7: Oh, good. Okay, then, great. Thank you so much.
2: Thank you, Sue. I hope you have a wonderful Friday in Finchatton.
7: You guys too. Thank you.
2: Thanks, Sue. Gardening Talk Back today, Jess Naunton and Yvonne Cunningham. We've learnt a lot today, Yvonne, it seems, but we have had James text in saying, morning, I have successfully eradicated Mimosa pigra sensitive weed with a herbicide for woody and noxious weeds. It has trichophore and pilcorum. I know I'm butchering that language, Yvonne, in it, and I tried many other methods and this worked, says James. So I don't know if you've heard of that, Yvonne.
0: Yes, there are a wide range of herbicides on the market, some with hormone type sprays. I tend not to advocate for them. However, we have to remember that it's a declared noxious weed, and of course the giant sensitive weed is a real problem in some areas. Although it's a legume, and good on
2: James,
0: mentioned that it was a nitrogen fixer. Yes, it is a legume, but we are obliged to remove it. Because it is a declared noxious weed. And so any ideas, great that we had so many callers with ideas coming through. That's really good to have that interaction, I think, Jess.
2: Oh, absolutely, Yvonne. It's always good to bounce some ideas around. And to be honest with you, I learned something today because in my language, mimosa is a drink. So there you go. Yvonne, it's been wonderful to be in the garden with you today. Thank you so much, and we'll check in with you again in a couple of weeks.
0: Thank you.

0: Yes, see you then. And bye, everybody.
1: Yvonne Cunningham, our gardening guru for today. Of course, we are fast approaching the latest in ABC News headlines. We learnt a lot about cockatoos today. We also learnt about, you know, planting a small hedge under another hedge if you've got, you know, open legs, apparently, is what it's called. It's referred to, not me. It's what the gardening experts are saying. But let's find out what's making the latest in ABC News. Thank you to Emma Jones for producing the program today. I'm Jess. Have a wonderful Friday, everyone.
2: The heartbeat of the community.
3: I'm getting goosebumps right now. It gives me that feeling. It's hard to describe, but it makes me feel free. Like, yay, you know, they did it. They've done the hard work.
2: ABC Wide Bay.
4: Good morning, ABC News with Sue Fitzpatrick. Queensland police say 300 weapons have been taken off Brisbane's streets as a result of Jack's Law. Officers conducted 54,000 wandings in the Queensland capital, resulting in 700 people being arrested and laying about 1,400 charges. While across the state, 1,400 weapons have been seized and 200,000 people wandered. Deputy Police Commissioner Mark Kelly says it's about prevention.
5: There's no reason for any person to carry a knife or a bladed weapon in our streets or in public places. There's been much discussion this morning about the work that's been done by our police. They are doing a very good job in terms of locating these weapons. We're going to continue that work to make sure that we take these weapons off the street.
4: A man has been taken into custody overnight as authorities investigate multiple grass fires in Gladstone in central Queensland, which they believe were deliberately lit. Firefighters were called to a fast-moving blaze near Glen Lyon Road yesterday afternoon. It took 12 crews to bring it under control. Investigations are continuing and anyone with information is urged to come forward. Some public health experts say it's time to scrap Australia's ban on vapes. The Coalition's plan to fight the illegal tobacco trade has pushed Australia's vaping restrictions back into the spotlight. Vapes can only legally be bought from pharmacists, but government data shows more than 95% of all e-cigarette products sold in Australia are illicit. Sydney University public health expert Ed Jegasothy says this makes Labor's policy redundant.
6: The reason we have restrictions on vapes is so that we can control the products that are out there. We know that vaping is not as harmful as smoking in general, but it's not harmless. The products available for the black market are unregulated completely. We don't know what the concentration of nicotine is. We don't know what adulterant's in there.
4: There's a warning El Niño weather systems are likely to increase in intensity as the planet heats up. The World Meteorological Organization warns the world is facing a supersized El Niño this season that will likely persist until February. El Niño events tend to mean hotter and drier conditions. Dr. Andrew Watkins from Monash University's School of Earth, Atmosphere and Environment says they're only going to become more severe.
7: There's a link between climate change and everything now, really. We can't get away from it. Climate change has been boosting our temperatures in the Pacific Ocean by about half a degree to a full degree, and that's been boosting El Niño as well. I look at the charts and it's unbelievable.
4: Overseas, the celebrated author and activist Gloria Steinem is being remembered for her tireless work around women's rights following her death, aged 92. Kamala Harris, Hillary Clinton and Oprah Winfrey are among a slew of politicians and celebrities who are lauding Steinem as a revolutionary and inspiring figure. In 2013, then US President Barack Obama awarded her the Presidential Medal of Freedom, which is the highest civilian honour for Americans. At the time, he described her as a proponent for change.
8: She awakened a vast and often skeptical public to problems like domestic violence, a lack of affordable childcare, unfair hiring practices. Because of her work across America and around the world, more women are afforded the respect and opportunities that they deserve, but she also changed how women thought about themselves.
4: To sports news now, and Australian tennis player Nick Kyrgios has accepted and served a one-month suspension for testing positive for cocaine. Glenn Lauder reports.
9: The International Tennis Integrity Association says the 31-year-old told investigators that he used cocaine socially during a night out before he was due to play at an ATP event in Mallorca in June. The agency's accepted that it was outside of competition. Kyrgios had been provisionally suspended since the 4th of August and recognised he made a huge mistake, apologising to fans, family,

0: Australian sponsors. Kyrgios has completed a treatment program which reduces the World Anti-Doping Association's default three-month ban to one, meaning his suspension's over as of today.
1: And in the US Open, Alex de Minaur's form slump has continued after being knocked out in the second round of the US Open. The Aussie number six seed has been eliminated in straight sets. Queensland's weather, very isolated showers on the east coast north of Cardwell, sunny elsewhere. Cairns and Townsville 28, Mackay 26, Bundaberg 31, Mount Isa 34. In the southeast, a warm sunny day today, Brisbane 31, Ipswich 33, Logan 30, the Gold Coast 27, the Sunshine Coast 29, and Toowoomba 28 degrees.
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12: In this era we live in, the old-fashioned police state is making something of a comeback. We're seeing democratic nations sliding into authoritarian rule, and in the worst cases, that means one-party rule, a smothering of free speech, and even perhaps a secret police acting in service of the regime. But do you ever wonder what would happen if you were living in such a place, and you noticed people being pulled from the streets, being disappeared? What do you think you would do about it, particularly if no one else was saying or doing anything? Would you even want to know about it, and perhaps find it safer to pretend it just wasn't happening? Katja Hoyer is a UK-based historian. She was born in the last days of the old regime of East Germany, the GDR, and she was 4 years old when the Berlin Wall came down. Katja grew up in the 1990s after Germany reunified, and learning about the Nazi era was a big part of her education. But Katja left school feeling somewhat unsatisfied about what she'd been taught about the period when the Nazis rose to power. She knew all about the big political moments, but not so much about the lives of ordinary German people and how they responded to the dramatic changes unfolding all around them. So Katja, the historian, has traced the daily lives of local residents in a single town as it transformed into a Nazi stronghold. Katja's book is called Weimar, Life on the Edge of Catastrophe. Hello, Katja.
13: Hello.
12: Tell me about the part of East Germany where your parents were born in.
13: So they were both from different parts of what was once East Germany. My dad was from a state called Thuringia, which is the southernmost state within East Germany. And my mum was from Saxony, from a part that is in this triangle between what was Czechoslovakia, Poland, and East Germany. So right by the eastern border.
12: How did they meet?
13: They met because my dad had joined the Air Force of East Germany and was stationed quite close nearby to where my mum lived. And so they both went to the same choir, of all things. It's one of the things I write about, when I write about East Germany, that actually people forget that there was kind of a normal life as well, with hobbies and people having jobs and kind of just going about their daily lives in that way. And they both went and sang in the same choir, which is where they met. And interestingly, my mum's dad wasn't particularly impressed when my mum first rocked up with this young uniformed man, and they had to kind of meet in secret for a while until he accepted that the relationship was going steady and there wasn't much that you could do about that.
12: The authorities weren't all that keen on the relationship either. It came under some scrutiny. Why was that?
13: Yeah, so when you're in the army at the time, it came like out of a long tradition with the Prussian army before that, where you had to, if you were a member of the armed forces, you had to ask them for permission to marry in case the marriage would bring the forces into disrepute. So they felt they had a say over private matters, such as relationships too. And my dad was effectively told that this wasn't a relationship that would bring him any bonus points when it came to his career options. Because my mum had relatives in West Germany, and that was seen, especially in the Air Force, of course, with the opportunities that you'd potentially have to either flee the country yourself or help others to do so. He was called in by the Stasi

0: on a regular basis when my mum's relatives would visit their relatives in West Germany. Each time there was suspicion, and so they told him when they got engaged that he should maybe rethink his relationship if he wanted any sort of career options open to him rather than them being kept.
1: And did that have real career consequences for him as a result, for having a wife with family in West Germany?
0: Yeah, I mean, he didn't rise very far within the armed forces, so they wouldn't have let him up as far as to where he would have had access to, say, sensitive information or even the means to help others escape. So, for example, despite being in the Air Force, he was never actually allowed to fly. He had to work as ground personnel. So they did try and make sure, because they mistrusted everybody fundamentally, that you wouldn't have any opportunities to potentially help others leave the country.
1: Tell me about an experience your dad had in the early 1980s when he was driving to Berlin on a truck with some other trainee officers. Tell me what happened that night.
0: Yeah, so this was something that really stuck with him for his entire life, I think. So he was a young officer recruit still under training in, I think it was 1982. And they were supposed to train for the big annual parade that happened once a year in East Berlin, where usually foreign dignitaries would come, say, from the Soviet Union, for instance. And they were practicing that at night on the street in Berlin. And they'd been told again and again that everything had to be absolutely perfect, the world was watching, and they were quite nervous about it. And so when they were transported into Berlin for this kind of dry run a few nights earlier, he just made a silly joke, you know, because they were all nervous, along the lines of, well, if this doesn't go exactly as planned, we may as well shoot ourselves. So he was saying something like that, just as a kind of throwaway comment. And by the time they arrived in Berlin, they were already too non-uniformed, rather sinister-looking people there waiting for him, and they were taking him back to base, and he was incarcerated for that joke in solitary confinement for 10 days. And I was quite surprised when my dad died 3 years ago and I inherited a kind of cardboard box with all of his belongings in it. I had no idea what was in it or even that this box existed. It had lots of photographs and letters and other kind of things that he'd clearly kept throughout his life. And the actual certificate of his release from prison was still in there. So I presume that this really meant something to him, the humiliation, the unfairness of it all, and the idea that, you know, the state was kind of constantly listening into you.
1: What was all that about, Kaji? Because that's not really an anti-state joke he was making in any case. It was pretty innocuous. How on earth did the authorities become aware of this? How come there was a couple of secret policemen, Stasi members, waiting to arrest him? How were they informed?
0: Yeah, I mean, that's a good question. It's hard to reconstruct and know how that came about. The only thing I can think of is that somebody, you know, on the actual transport truck overheard the conversation and was reporting it immediately as they went. I mean, this is the thing that lots of people say about living in East Germany, is this constant surveillance. You were never entirely sure who was actually grassing up on you. It could be your colleague, your neighbour. They had lots of so-called informal informants. So these were ordinary citizens who were spying on behalf of the Stasi on their fellow citizens. So it could have been anybody. And I think what happened was that they just took that joke seriously. They actually assumed that he'd kind of made a threat to kill himself and or was encouraging others to do so. I learned later, after I've written my book where this episode features, another kind of person who was there that night in Berlin got back to me and said, oh, now I finally know what happened in 1982. Because whilst he was in a different unit, they'd all had their ammunition taken away from them and had to practice with empty rifles that night. And nobody was actually told why or what had actually happened.
1: My God, these men are going to kill themselves. Was it like that? Are you serious? Wow.
0: Yeah, I mean, this is one of the features that many, many former GDR citizens describe, is that the regime was kind of absolutely devoid of any sense of humor or lightheartedness. There was this constant tension, constant suspicion against its own people, which I think made this whole thing so, you know, so oppressive.
1: Is that something about the strangely schizoid nature of life in the old GDR? I've been to that great East Germany museum that's in Berlin at the moment, and you can see how life could be really rich in the old GDR. You had choirs, as you say, there were a lot of activities, there were cultural institutions, there were films being made.

0: But at any moment, the state could reach out and just snatch you like that momentarily. There seemed to be that kind of strange tension between normality and weirdness.
1: Yeah, and lots of people describe that as a kind of dual life. So they knew what to say in public, what to say at home, that these were kind of two different spheres. You were even told this as a small child. If you lived with parents who were, say, quite opposed to the state, then they would quite often tell you from a very young age, you can't say what's being said at the dinner table in, say, in your school or with your friends, because somebody might report you. But at the same time, I mean, I described this in my GDR book as well. At the same time, I would say the vast majority of people, probably about 80% or so, simply got on with their lives and had rich and varied lives in the GDR, and this sort of state thing hung there in the background, and people were aware of it. But I said this to my dad as well, you know, how could you just live your life like that? And he said, you don't get it. We grew up with this. This was normal to us. And you kind of just find ways of living with it and living around it.
0: Tell me about the town you grew up in, Katja, in East Germany.
1: Yeah, so I was born in a town called Wilhelmpiekstadt Guben at the time. So it was named after the first and only president the GDR had ever had, because he was also born in that town. And it's right on the Polish border. It's one of those towns and cities that were divided by the new German borders after the Second World War. So there was a Polish part on the other side. And I was born on the East German side. That's because my dad was stationed nearby. And then after the incident I just described, where he was sort of made himself suspicious, let's put it like that, they decided to move him later on to a town called Strasbourg, which is just east of Berlin. That's because the headquarters of the Air Force were in Strasbourg, and they felt they could keep a better eye on him basically there.
0: What was the family apartment like?
1: It was very close to the base, and therefore a lot of people who lived there on this estate that I grew up on were also involved with the Air Force one way or another. So usually one of the family members were there, which is why we were allocated those flats. It's basically, if you imagine those typical kind of communist blocks, it's a small old version of that. So it only had three stories rather than being a tower block. And we still had coal heating, which quite often when I talk to people in the UK about my childhood, I find that it's remarkably similar to the childhoods of people who are about 40 years older than I am. So, yeah,
0: so does that mean like going down to the basement to get coal out of the basement in a bucket, that kind of thing?
1: Yeah, exactly. And that's what I've got kind of quite fond childhood memories of, because it was a bit of a ritual that my dad and I had, is that we would go down there and get the coal. Or there was always excitement when the coal man came with the chute to put the coal into the basement. Because we still, you know, as you mentioned, I was very young when the Berlin Wall fell, but we still lived in that flat way into the late 1990s. So it's something that I've got quite strong memories of.
0: So let's fast forward now to 1989, and this is just a month or so before the Berlin Wall came down. This is October the 7th, 1989. You're 4 years old. Why was this an important day for the East German state, and how did your parents plan to spend the day with you?
1: So this was the annual anniversary of the GDR's foundation on the 7th of October, 1949. And so this was celebrated as the so-called Day of the Republic each year. In 1989, it was a special one because it was the 40-year anniversary of the GDR. Nobody knew that it would be its last anniversary, of course. So this was celebrated in a huge fashion with Mikhail Gorbachev coming from the Soviet Union and various other kind of high dignitaries in attendance. But it was also a public holiday, so many families just took the opportunity to have a day off and go on outings, and that's exactly what we did. It was unseasonably warm as well, so it was a good kind of just opportunity to get out. And what we did was that we went into Berlin and went up on the TV tower, because that was quite the tourist site, and still is actually, with a kind of rotating visitor platform at the top where you could sit in a fancy restaurant and see the whole of Berlin, including, of course, West Berlin. I remember this quite clearly because it was so exciting. I was kind of standing up there as a four-year-old holding my hands to the railing and trying to look down. And then suddenly I saw lots of people that were gathering at the bottom of the TV tower. And I remember saying to my dad something like, oh, look, it's like we're on an anthill, you know, in the middle of it. And

0: on Alexanderplatz, which is the square beneath the TV tower. And it turned out that there were basically lots of young people protesting against the Day of the Republic itself and against the GDR. And they were using the opportunity, of course, to, you know, to really make a point. But there was no way of knowing how the authorities would respond because they'd dangled this threat of what they called a Chinese solution, meaning Tiananmen Square. The massacre had happened that same year, and so, you know, there was this constant threat that they could actually shoot on the protesters. And my dad obviously had no idea what would happen, whether this would all escalate. So he grabbed me and my mum, and we went back in the elevator and down and back into our Trabant car and drove back home to Strasbourg to watch the whole thing unfold on the news rather than live. And I think I remember this quite being quite young because it was this weird moment of adults not knowing what was going on, when normally as a 4-year-old, you're used to the idea that you ask a question and people have got all the answers to them. And in this case, it was just kind of this odd mix of anxiety, excitement, uncertainty in the air. So I think that's why I've kind of preserved the snapshot, I suppose, of this memory in my mind.
1: Today I'm with Katja Hoyer. Katja has written several books on German history, including Beyond the Wall, East Germany, 1949 to 1990. And her newest book is called Weimar, Life on the Edge of Catastrophe. Now, this October 89, I'm getting my history in my head here, this was the season of miracles in Europe. I think Poland and Hungary had democratized or become multi-party states at that point already. And there was a feeling of what would happen now in East Germany and in Czechoslovakia. And then just over a month later, we get to the 9th of November, 89. The Berlin Wall comes down. People are dancing on the wall. Champagne corks are popping everywhere. And how quickly did your family get across the now fallen wall to visit the West?
0: Yeah, so this is something that people always imagine. Everybody rushed over immediately, but the wall fell on a Thursday night, and Germans being Germans, they went, we got to work on Friday. So the big wave came that weekend, when people could travel over for the very first time. It took a little while longer for us because my dad was in uniform, and anybody who kind of worked for the state, it took a while longer for the regime to realize that they couldn't hold them back either. So we went, I think it was a couple of weeks later, to West Berlin, as most people in our region did, because it was the easiest way to get to the West. You got 100 marks in West German money as kind of welcome money, which many people I found later had quite ambivalent feelings about, because they obviously, people had jobs, they felt that they were earning an income, they didn't need handouts. And the idea of standing there queuing for what looked like benefits money was a bit sort of undignified for lots of people. But nonetheless, there was also the excitement of buying kind of Western things that people had craved for a long time. So when I did interviews for my books, everybody that I spoke to still remembered what they bought as their first kind of West German thing. So people were talking about like Mars bars and, you know, just really quite small and innocuous things. And my mum bought me a toy, which she still has today, which is like a bath toy, like a plastic ball with butterflies in it that you could kind of dunk under in the bath and it would come popping back up. And it was just little kind of consumerist things like this that made people quite happy. I also vaguely remember that there were loads of fruit sellers, because there was this thing obviously that in the GDR you couldn't get kind of exotic fruit like bananas and pineapples and things. So there were all of these West Berlin sellers being quite canny and knowing that, you know, people were going to come over and get these things that they'd been craving for a long time, and people were holding out like kiwis and, you know, fruit and other things to you.
1: Within about a year or so, the old German Democratic Republic, East Germany, was sort of dismantled and the provinces were incorporated into West Germany, which became the Federal Republic of Germany. What did that mean for your parents? And did they consider moving to the West at that point?
0: We didn't move. And actually, this was quite a prospect that my family were trying to avoid. So my dad, there was a brief option that hung in the air whether he could have joined the Bundeswehr, the West German army. But they were really keen to avoid that, especially those kind of middle ranking people like my dad. He was a captain in the military, and they were really quite keen to just get them out because they were seen as kind of being indoctrinated by the state. So the option would have been to stay in the army potentially, but then they could have moved him anywhere all across Germany. I mean, even if we're quite kind of fascinated by the West, as most people were, the idea of changing your

0: entire world view, as in who's your friend, who's your enemy. NATO is suddenly no longer a threat, but you're part of it. Learning commands in English rather than Russian. It's a huge transformation for people in the military in particular. So loads of them decided that they just couldn't or wouldn't make that jump. And also, as I say, you were regarded with suspicion anyway. My sister was actually born in 1990, so my parents had a newborn baby at home and me as a small child. So they were in no position really to up sticks and go somewhere else at this particular point in their lives. So this was quite a tumultuous time. And I think my generation and people who were quite young and children at the time, we kind of grew up fairly independently in a way because, your parents were so busy and teachers and neighbors and everybody else were so busy trying to rearrange their own lives. That you just formed extremely kind of strong friendship groups and tried to get through that way because, nobody else was kind of having much time or emotional capacity to kind of deal with children at the same time. And that was something that I remember quite strongly, not as a bad thing necessarily. We did have extremely tight kind of friendship groups, but it was just a completely different way of growing up.
1: Germany developed into a bit of a two-speed economy. How did the change affect your town? What happened in the 90s to your town as you were now suddenly part of the new reunified Germany?
0: There was massive unemployment. There was massive deindustrialization. When the economy was privatized, there was a lot of kind of symbolic sales of things for 1 mark to Western investors who would just dismantle entire factories and take what they could to the West. So there was at times up to 20% unemployment in East Germany. And this was really a time that made lots of young people feel like they couldn't stay there.
1: When I went to Berlin for the first time in 1987, I was in my early 20s, and I went to the German History Museum that was then in the Reichstag building in West Berlin, and it was all there. The whole history of the war was really openly told there. I was really impressed by all that. And then when I went through to East Berlin, I went to the History Museum there, which was incredibly strange because all of East Berlin was like a showcase, including the TV tower you mentioned there, a showcase of East German communism. And when it came to the Second World War, it was really brief. It just went. There was a bit of unpleasantness around 1933 to 1945, thanks to monopoly capitalists in the West. And then after that, we had a revolution, which they certainly did not, and everything's been great since then. Did that change once there was reunification? Was there a more honest accounting for the Nazi past in your part of the world once Germany had reunified?
0: Well, history in the GDR, I wouldn't say didn't confront it. I mean, they did have, for instance, the Buchenwald concentration camp, which was the largest on German soil, that was set up as a museum and actually as the national memorial in East Germany. But the focus was always on the supposed heroics and the suffering of the socialist and communist resistance against Nazism, and that was sort of the tale that they told and that they focused on. The Nazi era was certainly dealt with in a very different way, but I wouldn't say in a small way. It was this kind of idea of being an anti-fascist state was really intrinsic to GDR ideology, and many older people I spoke to for my book still use that kind of language. And then after the Berlin Wall fell and the curriculum was adapted, it certainly remained quite central, but in a slightly different way, in that we were taught this Nazi history 3 times at school over the many years, and with the idea always being to learn lessons from it and to come away with a view of if something like this were to happen again, how can we prevent it? So we learned about this from every angle, I would say, apart from what the actual people thought and did. And this is what kind of caused me to look into this in some more detail once I'd grown up and become a historian.
1: Yeah, you write that in school you were given The Reader by Bernhard Schlink to read, which was best-selling international novel of a young man's affair with an older woman who had been an officer with the SS. What do you remember of that and how the students in your class reacted to reading The Reader?
0: Yeah, I found that quite interesting because that was in German literature, actually, rather than in history. And I was in a higher tier for that. So we were supposed to be kind of the brightest German literature kind of, enthusiasts in that class. So you would have thought that people put a bit of thought into reading that. And yet I found myself kind of sitting there amongst my peers, and they were all saying how abhorrent this was, what this woman did, and how could she have joined the SS, and I would never have done such a thing. And you sit there and you look around and you think, how would you know that? I mean, statistically, we're in a room full of Germans of a kind of reasonably educated background. And that was exactly the class that in, or the kind of group of people that in their droves went and supported the Nazis, or at the very least tolerated their rule and kind of got on with their lives and accepting that they were in power. So statistically speaking, most of us in the room would probably belong to a group who may at the very least have become a bystander during that time. And yet that thought didn't even occur to anybody.
1: They missed the point of Schlink's book that about how easily people can be brought into complicity with such regimes.
0: Yeah, exactly. But I think it's also an uncomfortable thought. The idea that you might not be the in the minority of people who are always kind of resisting no matter what the personal risk, when in fact most historical examples show that the majority of people, the vast majority of people, somehow get on with their lives one way or another, and they exist on a fairly nuanced and complicated spectrum somewhere between kind of complicity and rebellion. And most people find a way of finding their place on that and getting on with their lives under most circumstances. And that's, I think, a very, very uncomfortable and perhaps even painful thought to allow into your mind, that you may not be on the side of the angels in any historical situation. Of course, we have no way of knowing what sorts of people we would have been back then, because you're obviously shaped by the circumstances that you grew up in yourself. But there's got to be an element there where you've got to allow a moment of doubt into your own, you know, kind of conscience as well. But I think that's a difficult thing to do when you're a teenager and you grow up in a Germany that feels it's thoroughly reckoned with its own past and done a good job at achieving that.
1: Today I'm with Katja Hoyer. She's a UK-based German historian. She's written several books on German history, including Beyond the Wall, East Germany, 1949 to 1990, and her newest book is called Weimar, Life on the Edge of Catastrophe. More coming up after the headlines. On ABC Radio, it's 28 minutes to midday.
2: Sue Fitzpatrick with ABC News. The Queensland government says 1,400 weapons have been seized across the state since Jack's Law was made permanent in July last year. Queensland police have wanded almost 200,000 people, with 1,400 weapons seized across the state, while 300 were taken off Brisbane's streets. The Nationals leader has hit back at the Australian Education Union's criticism of his comments about the school curriculum. Matt Canavan claimed anti-boy ideologies are being taught in classrooms, and it's pushing young boys towards harmful misogynist content online. The teachers' union says the senator's comments are a fundamentally incorrect portrayal of the education system. And Australia's top-ranked tennis player Alex de Minaur has lost in straight sets to world number 70 Botik van der Schoonslop at the US Open. De Minaur had more unforced errors than winners in the loss. This is ABC News.
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1: Today I'm with Katja Hoyer. Katja is a UK-based German historian. She's written several books on German history. She grew up in what was the old East Germany, which became part of a reunified Germany and saw how things changed after Germany reunified. And she's now written a book called Weimar, Life on the Edge of Catastrophe, which looks how one town in Germany in the 1930s, in the interwar years, accommodated itself from being the home of interwar German democracy into being a stronghold of the Nazi Party. Why did you want to narrow the focus so tightly like that, Katja?
0: Well, when I learned about Nazi history at school, and as I say, we did this three times, I still came away thinking afterwards, I don't understand what you want me to do if something like that were to happen again. So, you know, if you learn about high politics and the economic crisis and all sorts of other things, that's all very relevant and interesting, but I'm unlikely to be the president of Germany or, I don't know, the leader of a large bank.
1: Never Katja. Don't.
0: No. I'm working on it.
1: Okay, good.
0: Yeah, no, so, you know, you're kind of sitting there as a 17, 18-year-old schoolgirl wondering what exactly you're supposed to take from this and what you would actually be supposed to do. And that was still not entirely clear to me. And I think it is a difficult thing to understand because we have a way of you know, looking at the broad brushstrokes of history when we look back into the past. And that makes it quite abstract and often quite difficult to understand. So what I wanted to do is really go through this time again, between the two world wars, between 1919 and 1939, and look at the lives of people, of specific people in a specific place so that you can trace what they did and how they decided to do what they did throughout that entire time. So say if you're, I don't know, a teacher in 1919, you didn't become a teacher explicitly to be teaching race science or racial hygiene a few years later. So the question is, what do you do in 1933 or 35 or whatever when you're being told to do that? You're, say, a doctor and you're suddenly being asked to view on whether a child should live or die because of, you know, a disability that they may have been born with. So these kinds of things really, I think, become far more tangible and understandable if you break it down to one particular place and one particular group of people, and that's what I set out to do.
1: So you've chosen Weimar, which is right bang smack in the middle of Germany, in the region of Thuringia, where your dad was from. What makes Weimar as a town so culturally important to Germany?
0: Well, it was where the Republic was founded after the First World War, which is why we still talk of it as the Weimar Republic. So Berlin stayed the capital, but it was very, very unsafe after the First World War because of communist uprisings being squashed there, and it was just very violent and revolutionary, and so they wanted somewhere quiet, and Weimar sprang to mind. But Weimar was also a very culturally central place to Germany. It still is, because that's where a lot of its cultural stars over the centuries had their base. So people like Johann Wolfgang von Goethe or Friedrich Schiller, the two most important poets, I would say, in the German language, perhaps akin to Shakespeare, I would say, in the status that they have within German literature. Then you have composers like Liszt and Bach, who lived there for years. The philosopher Nietzsche died in Weimar. So you have plenty of a really kind of strong cultural backdrop there. And this is also what made it appeal so much in 1919, when it was about finding a place to found a new Germany. Because effectively Germany was keen to try and prove to itself that it was no longer the Prussian-dominated, militaristic, aggressive power, but actually there was a different Germany, a civilized one. The spirit of Weimar was the phrase that people used at the time in 1919 to say that this is a new Germany infused with the cultural and musical and literary legacy of that town.
1: You found the diaries of a man who was living in Weimar in the interwar years called Karl Weyrich. What was Karl Weyrich's life like in Weimar in 1919, when the First World War had come to an end and a new German democracy was established in Weimar?
0: He was a bookbinder by trade and came to Weimar in 1914, just before the outbreak of the First World War, where he acquired a bookshop, or like a stationery shop, right in the centre of Weimar, in the old town, just a stone's throw away from the theatre in Weimar, where the Republic would be founded a few years later. So he really has got a kind of ringside seat to history, I would say, in that regard. And what makes him special as a historical source is that he kept a diary, a very detailed diary, because he was so obsessed with books himself. And so these are all kind of neatly bound leather volumes of his life. And he lived a very long life too, even in 1885, and then lived through all the way to the 1970s. And so this is an incredibly rich and detailed historical source. And the fact that he was born in 1885, of course, rang particular bell with me, because he was exactly kind of 100 years older than I was, but being born in 1985. So when I saw that Carl was doing something in 1926, you know, and I'm sitting here in 2026, I know exactly how old kind of Kyle was at that moment in time. So it was a very personal kind of journey and a very tangible one for me to follow. But the really big thing is that he was an ordinary guy, keeping an extremely detailed diary, which is something that normally only people who think

0: themselves as very important. Do people like generals keep diaries, or, you know, kind of literary figures, whilst he did that as an ordinary shopkeeper?
1: So why does this town become so important to Adolf Hitler's Nazi party?
0: Well, they kind of are intrigued with the same thing that made Weimar so appealing in 1919, this idea of it being the cultural capital of Germany. So whoever captures it feels that they have hold of culture in Germany and where it leads. So that appeals to the Nazis as much as it does to Democrats. There's I've found socialist gatherings in Weimar, so everybody wants to be there in the mid-1920s and kind of control or shape German culture from there. And this is one thing that appeals to them. The other is that Hitler is actually imprisoned in after his putsch attempt, his coup attempt in 1923, he's in prison. And the Nazi party is banned nationwide in Germany as a result of that. And so when he comes out of prison, it's still banned in most states all across Germany, and the very first state to open and re-legalize the Nazi party again is Thuringia, which Weimar is the capital of. And so when he comes out of prison, local Nazis in Thuringia say to Hitler, well, look, you know, you might want to come to Weimar to maybe relocate even the Nazi party headquarters to it, since in Bavaria, where Munich is, the party is still banned and you can't actively campaign. And that's why Hitler appears for the first time in Weimar in 1925 and looks around and actually realizes that it's quite a good place to relaunch the Nazi movement from. And he also personally likes it. It's a very middle-class town, very, because of this cultural legacy, kind of very bourgeois, very safe, very conservative. And so when he's there, he can kind of go walking in the parks or sit in the cafes and have a chat with the actresses at the theater. And he just feels safe. It doesn't have a kind of politicized working class. It's not in high numbers. And so that's why it's the two reasons that he keeps coming back to it over 40 times in the time that I was looking at. So it becomes quite a central place for the Nazis to relaunch their movement from.
1: So you're going through Karl Weick's diaries. What point in his diaries, what point does he become aware of Adolf Hitler, or at least start mentioning Hitler in his diary?
0: Yeah, I mean, this is what makes him so interesting, is that he's quite an apolitical figure. I mean, even in 1919, when this kind of big convention happens in Weimar, the first ever German parliament meets in Weimar to draft a new constitution, and it's virtually a two-minute walk away. And at the opening of that parliament, I was looking in his diary to see what he made of it, and actually his neighbour died on the same day, and that's clearly more important to him than this convention. And so he doesn't write anything about it. He kind of just goes, oh, my poor old neighbour died, he was a good man, and writes a little kind of obituary in it. So it's interesting to watch at what point does he become aware of the Nazis, because they spend so much time in Weimar, and Hitler becomes kind of a local celebrity far earlier, I would say, than people nationally kind of follow his doings.
1: I think this gets to an interesting point about human beings, because I think people like you and I, we're weirdos in a sense, in that we follow history and politics very, very closely. Most people don't, do they? I mean, that's just a fact of life. Most people don't follow politics. They get bored to tears with it, by and large, or they disdain it or whatever. Karl sounds like he's one of those people, a regular guy.
0: Yeah, he is. And he watches, you know, he reads the newspapers and things, and every now and then. So, for instance, when there's a moment in the mid-1920s when President Hindenburg who was elected in 1925, comes to Weimar on a big visit, and there's kind of big parades and everything. He gets quite excited about that, and he sort of writes, you know, Hindenburg is in town, and he clearly attends the gatherings and things. But that's because it's a huge, you know, occasion when, in the time when we don't have TV or anything like that yet, it's a moment where you can see the president, which you wouldn't ordinarily be able to do. So those things make it into the diary. But Hitler doesn't. And so when in 1933 Hitler becomes the chancellor, there's an interesting moment where Karl decides to buy a radio for his family in Christmas, at Christmas 1932. So just before Hitler comes into power, and he thinks it's going to be good for his child to have, like, you know, kind of educational radio programs and music and things like that. But it also, of course, means that when Hitler seizes power early in 1933 in January, that he also listens to the takeover. And at that point, he writes in his diary something like, and now we're putting all of our hopes into this new young chancellor called A. Hitler. But you can see even the language that he uses there is still very stilted. He's still, you know, almost like he's had to look up the name again to make sure he gets it right, the way that he's writing it in his diary. But at the same time, he is very hopeful that this would mean an end to the economic misery that they've all been experiencing. And Karl nearly loses his shop and the flat above it where he lives with his young family to the Great Depression, and because he can't carry on paying his mortgage off. So he's extremely worried, as are most other people in Germany, and seems to be putting his hopes, momentarily at least, in Hitler to solve that.
1: I'm with Katja Hoyer, who's a historian, and her book is called Weimar, Life on the Edge of Catastrophe. Now, Karl is a Christian, a church-going Christian. What is he thinking as he sees the Nazis take more power than when they bring in the Enabling Act and people are being arrested and what's going on around him, and Jewish people are starting to be persecuted for the first time? Does he have a kind of a moral reaction to what he's seeing around him?
0: Not initially, because it was seen as an anti-communist move when the first concentration camps appear in 1933, and actually the very first one is just outside of Weimar on an airfield called Nora. So people know that this is happening and that people are being arrested without cause or without any warrant. And he actually writes in his diary of sort of, you know, communist trouble and somebody is sorting it out now. And that's how a lot of Germans felt. There was a real fear of communism. And we mustn't forget that the communist revolution, the October Revolution, was not that long in the past, in 1917. So people have got these images of being kind of murdered in their beds by communists or having their property taken away from them. That's not a justification, but I think it's an explanation why so many middle-class people banked on Hitler to kind of sort this crisis us out. But he does begin to worry when this persecution against the Jews is ramped up. So particularly in 1938, when the so-called Kristallnacht and the November pogroms happen, and this is the first outright act of kind of state-organized, state orchestrated violence against Jews. He does write in his diary that he thinks it is an act of blasphemy against God himself. It's, as a Christian, I would say, possibly the strongest moral condemnation that he can reach for. So he's very uneasy about that. And as many other Germans, historians have now looked into this more and found out that many other people were also deeply disturbed by the violence and felt that this would one day come back, you know, on them or to haunt kind of Germany. And that's exactly how Karl responds to it as well. But it's interesting that he can still find a way of being with this. So he stays in Weimar in 1937. The Buchenwald concentration camp is being set up on the outskirts of town, literally within walking distance on a hill where Karl often goes for his Sunday hiking expeditions. And he walks very close to that concentration camp, even mentions it in his diary every now and then as something that he now has to kind of navigate, quite literally, because they're shutting off areas of the hiking paths that he normally takes, you know, to have that concentration camp there. And he knows certainly from 1938 onwards that lots and lots of thousands of Jews are being brought there as well, because they arrive at the Weimar train station and everybody can see how they're beaten onto lorries and being taken up onto the Ettersberg Hill to the concentration camp.
1: And is he writing about that in his diary, about seeing such things?
0: He doesn't write about that specifically, but plenty of other people did. So I found lots of evidence where people were saying, for instance, they were sitting in a cafe somewhere nearby, near the train station, and then a friend would come running and say, the next Jew transport is arriving at 11, you might want to come down and see this. And then people, you know, go to Gorp and to see what was going on. And you find all sorts of responses. Some people are frightened by it. And think that the idea of, you know, the German state doing something like this is horrendous. Other people agree with it and think that you know, especially because they are arresting very wealthy Jewish men in 1938 to try and extract their property from them. So a lot of people sit there and say, finally, they get what, you know, what they deserve. You have children coming to just see the what they see as a kind of frightening and exciting spectacle. So Weimarers know that this is happening. Karl writes explicitly, as I say, about this November pogrom in 1938, but not so much about the

0: daily transgressions of the regime. That's partially, I think, because Weimar doesn't have very many Jews. There's only 100 Jewish people in Weimar of a population of about 35,000. And a lot of them are highly assimilated Jews who are married often to non-Jews and therefore, to a degree, protected. But nonetheless, only of those 100 Jews, only three are still alive and in Weimar at the end of the war. So this is something that the Weimarers find it relatively easy to turn a blind eye to because it affects such a small minority within their town.
1: So there's a spectrum of reactions here, it sounds like. There's people who are horrified by it but not really willing to say anything, and there are people who think it's a good idea, and there are people who just don't want to know. And standing there in the background, I suppose, is the Gestapo watching everyone to see how they're reacting and if anyone says anything about what's going on here. After Buchenwald was liberated by the Allied soldiers in 1945, Karl was taken to see Buchenwald concentration camp. What were the circumstances of him going into Buchenwald concentration camp to see what was left behind after it was liberated?
0: Yeah, so this is the scene I opened the book with as well, because I think it's quite revealing how the Weimarers respond to Buchenwald once they're confronted with the sheer horrific reality of it. The background is that the Americans, when they liberate Weimar, they find Buchenwald in all its subcamps in the forests surrounding the town, and they're absolutely horrified by what they find. I mean, they knew about concentration camps from aerial footage and from others that they'd liberated, but then when they're confronted with the actual horror of it, Eisenhower himself saw one of the, Allied commander, saw one of the subcamps of Buchenwald-Ohrdruf, and he decided that nobody would believe them if they told them of piles of bodies, of medical experiments, of evidence of torture, of all the horrific things that had happened there. And so he decided that not only should this be documented, so most of the footage that we associate with the Holocaust comes out of this decision, because they then photographed and filmed the camps, but also that ordinary Germans should see what they'd kind of tolerated in their country, or even facilitated. And because Buchenwald is so close to Weimar, the decision is made that 1,000 people from Weimar should be marched up the hill and to see it, and Karl is one of them. And he writes in his diary that when he saw these horrific scenes there, that his heart filled with, quote, disgust and shame at our German downfall. And I think that tells you a lot about the way that he responded to this, because this word our, this collective word that he uses there, implies that he sees himself as part of the people who'd facilitated this. But equally, it's a very collective thought. It's kind of the idea that the Germans as a whole did it rather than Karl specifically. And this is the question, that's why I opened the book with that scene, because I think that is exactly the question that he never asked himself and couldn't ask himself. I think most Germans kind of just decided that if they confronted this history at all after the war, that it was a collective thing, and what could they have done individually? I think it falls to us now as historians and as later generations to look back and work out what exactly every individual's responsibility is in history and how they should act within their own circumstances.
1: What do you think he meant by Germans' downfall? Like a moral downfall?
0: Yeah, I think so. I mean, there's a lot of people in Germany, when you look at people's kind of diaries and letters from the time, who felt the same way. They felt that their country had hit rock bottom, both morally but also economically. They'd been bombed. Weimar was badly bombed as well. So this, you know, physical ruin all around people symbolized in a way where Germany had got to at this stage. And there's definitely a moral component there. This very, very quickly with most people turns into a degree of self-pity. So they focus, especially in these horrendous post-war years and months, they focus on their own survival. You see this with Karl as well, as house had been bombed. So he's desperately scrambling around to find tiles somewhere, to get his door nailed up, to live in the one. They've got one room that is still sort of semi-intact. The others are all open to the side, basically, to the elements. So he focuses on that and on finding food and on surviving, basically, and that allowed many Germans to then later on come out of this with a sense of something bad's happened to us here. Our country has fallen, in the sense that, you know, we're now at rock bottom. And so that

0: that quickly turns. I would say with Carl, it's interesting though, because when, as I say, he lived well into the 1970s, and stayed actually in place in his house. So he lived in East Germany, and he goes to that museum I was talking about earlier in Buchenwald a lot. And he writes about it and writes how kind of horrific it is what he sees there, and how he looks at the exhibitions in there. So I don't think he shies away from confronting this history as such. But, and I think this goes back to my own school education as well, there is a German way of dealing with this, which, whilst it's admirable that you do it in such detail, it tends to be a collective thing, this memory culture. It's about Germany and what Germans have done rather than what individual people have done. And that, in a way, I think allows us, and I would include myself in that, to keep that history a little bit at arm's length and decide that this is something that happened to the Germans as a whole rather than one's own parents, grandparents or great grandparents.
1: You said that when you were being given the history of Nazi Germany as a school kid in reunified Germany, that you were given all this detail, but it wasn't really clear what you were supposed to do with it. What do you think you are supposed to do with it now, having looked into this? Is there anything you can, has this helped you answer that question of what am I to do, me, with this history? Because I don't think this is just a German problem. This is a human problem. Human beings do terrible things to each other. Do you have any thoughts on that, and any kind of sense of, or a larger or a broader sense of human nature that's come out of your exploration into how this little town of Weimar dealt with the horror going on all around them?
0: Well, in the book, I refrain from making any kind of commentary on that or suggesting something to the reader, because I think otherwise we fall back into the exact same trap. If I make draw a collective lesson from that, then again, this means something very different to, say, a bricklayer compared to a politician or an artist or a dentist, what you should do in your daily life. So I'm opening this huge, human tableau for people to hopefully recognize situations or people that may seem familiar in pattern to their own lives or to their own decision-making processes. If there was one universal lesson from this, I would say that people like Karl, they're people who are relatively apolitical, and he also becomes quite disillusioned with the Nazis later on. How they managed to live in a town that prided itself in its culture and yet allowed a concentration camp on its doorstep to exist, was by, I think, withdrawing themselves mentally from what was going on. So there was a degree of, let's escape from this whole situation whenever it becomes a bit too much. So Carl, for example, goes hiking every single Sunday, at the one day that he's got off. And he says himself that this is a way for him to cope with what's going on, his own blows of fate that he suffers, but also more widely the political situation. Also, say, for example, when the Nazis are remodeling Weimar in their own image and really kind of ripping the town up and putting great big Nazi buildings in the middle of this quaint old town. On the day that there are the kind of foundation stone ceremonies, he actually decides to leave very early on train, takes his family out of Weimar, and only comes back in the evening when everything is gone, because he doesn't want to see it. And I think that's the answer to how many of us deal with these situations. So even today, when we see something horrific on TV, a war somewhere, people being bombed, or stuff that is happening that just isn't right, I think we have a tendency to say, well, what can I do? And if it all becomes too much or too emotionally taxing, we go and watch a TV series instead, or read a book, or, how many of us say at Christmas, let's not talk about politics tonight, let's keep this out of our little bubble here, and let's shelter ourselves from what's going on. And I think that's a very human instinct, it's a way of coping with these things, but it also allows a vacuum or room for bad actors to step into and take things way further than people would ordinarily want to tolerate.
1: Katja, it's been wonderful speaking with you, and thank you for sharing these stories from people living right out on the very edge of human experience. Thank you so much.
0: Thank you for having me.
1: Katja Hoyer's book is Weimar, Life on the Edge of Catastrophe.
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1: Today's conversation with Katja Hoyer was made on the lands of the Gadigal people. Producer was Jennifer Leake. Executive producer is Nicola Harrison. I'm Richard Feidler. Thanks for listening.

0: ABC News, good afternoon. I'm Michael Bausch. Two people have been badly hurt in a blaze at a commercial site at Hemant in Brisbane's east. A forklift caught alight at a business on Anton Road at about 11 o'clock this morning. Firefighters have been working to stop the flames spreading to nearby shipping containers. One patient has life-threatening burns to their arms, chest and face. One has suffered serious burns to their arms. A third person has been treated for smoke inhalation. Queensland police have seized 1,400 weapons across the state since Jack's Law became permanent a year ago. Officers have wandered nearly 200,000 people. The search powers are named after young Gold Coast crime victim Jack Beasley and allow police to use metal detectors without a warrant. Deputy Premier Jared Blay says 300 weapons have been taken off Brisbane streets alone.
1: One of the knives that was confiscated, seized, was a samurai sword that someone had tucked in their jacket. You know, when you look at the over 1,400 weapons that have been seized, when you walk amongst our community, you just don't think people are carrying knives, but they are. And that's why it's so important that we back our police.
0: Rescuers in Nepal are still navigating collapsed underground power stations and mud-filled roads as the search for thousands of missing people enters its second week. Sarah Amir reports.
2: Rescue efforts are continuing inside tunnels along Nepal's Trishuli River. This tunnel worker was outside when the flooding struck, but three of his cousins are trapped.
3: No, I will never work in a tunnel again. I'm hurting and it's killing me inside.
2: Two more Australians have made contact with authorities and are safe, but 36 remain unaccounted for, among some 5,500 missing people. Nepal's Disaster Management Agency says nearly 12,000 people have been rescued, but more than 1,200 people have died as a result of the disaster.
0: Israel's Prime Minister says the downfall of the Iranian regime is now within reach. The announcement comes as Defence Minister Israel Katz threatens to strike Iran's energy sector if Tehran retaliates against ongoing Western military action. Security analysts warn a regional escalation could further destabilise global energy corridors and transit hubs. Benjamin Netanyahu has told military leaders that toppling the hostile administration remains the state's central mission.
4: This regime is currently faltering. It is weaker than ever. It is fighting for its life. I am convinced of our ability to remove this threat once and for all. This is the central mission that still lies before us, but it is close. It is not impossible. It is within reach.
0: Well, Indigenous leaders say a historic homecoming is finally being realised today as the last section of a massive outback Queensland sanctuary is handed back to its traditional owners. Tim Little reports.
5: Bujamulla, meaning Rainbow Serpent Country, attracts more than 20,000 visitors each year to its deep gorges and fossil deposits. Today, the last of the 247,000-hectare park will be formally returned to the Wanyu people, whose connection to country stretches back more than 30,000 years. Wanyu Prescribed Body Corporate Chair Hayley Isles says the occasion will give elders closure.
6: They paved the way for us to be where we are now. A lot of our people didn't have white man education, but they still stuck in there.
5: Under a state first agreement, the Wanyu PBC will lease the park back to the Queensland Government, securing joint management without changes to visitor access.
0: To sport in the NRL, the final round of the regular season continues this evening with the Gold Coast Titans hosting the Dolphins. In the late game, Souths take on the Sydney Roosters. And in the AFL, Geelong plays Carlton in an elimination final at the MCG. To finance on the markets, the ASX 200 currently down 16 points to 9,005. The Australian dollar is worth 72.12 US cents. Queensland's weather, isolated showers today for the western Gulf Country and about the east coast north of Cardwell. Fine elsewhere, Brisbane's heading for a top of 30. Scattered showers tomorrow for the east coast north of Townsville, mainly fine though for the rest of the state. Brisbane 16 to 29, the Sunshine Coast 14 to 27, the Gold Coast 13 to 27, and at Ipswich 12 to 32. Mostly fine for the southeast on Sunday, Monday, and Tuesday on Moreton Bay, easterly winds 10 to 15 knots. 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
9: Good afternoon. Thanks for joining me. It's my pleasure to be back on your radio. On the program today, it's going to be a tough enough harvest, in Queensland particularly, before you consider who is going to be able to get what crop there is off. With just a few weeks to go till the headers roll for some, we'll find out what the latest concerns are around harvest time and the markets that some of those grains will go to. That's all still to come on the Queensland Country Hour today. I'd love to hear from you. 0487 993 222 is the number to send me a message, or you can send an email to countryhour@abc.net.au. I'm going to start, though, with a record breaker. An Angus bull called Wyatt, who sold at auction for $420,000, becoming the most expensive bull in Australia's history.
10: I'm at $360,000.
9: Bred by the Millamara stud near Bathurst in New South Wales, his incredible price tag beats the previous record set in 2023 of $360,000. Blows it out the water. Millamara stud principal Ross Thompson spoke with Amelia Bernasconi about the record-breaking sale and why it means so much to him.
11: This is a lovely moment for our family. There's a bit of sentimentality to it because I'd named the bull after my dad. Yeah. Who started the stud, so that part made it a bit special. So, yeah, it's a wonderful moment.
12: That is special. Did you know that the bull would be, and I heard you say, the best bull you've ever taken to the sale ring. Did you know, though, when you named him after your dad, that he would be such an incredible animal?
11: Well, you can change their name any time, and I didn't make him white till I knew he was good, but I didn't at that time know he was going to. By the time he got to the sale ring, you know, in the couple of weeks leading into the sale, because it doesn't matter how good you are or how long you've been doing it, other people's opinions do still impact, but it was just universally, everyone who saw him just loved him, and he's just such a hard bull to fault, and it doesn't matter how hard you dig around the bull, dig but deep into his pedigree or whatever, wherever you look, you can't really find anything. So he just a wonderful animal, right down to the most beautiful personality. Mm-hmm. And I'll be honest with you, leading into the sale, because of his potential for semen sales and what you forego as a stud breeder, but like that's your comparative advantage to an extent. Had he not made a very big number, it would have been disappointing. From my point of view, I was wondering why I was selling him by the time he got to the sale, but because I'd catalogued him, you couldn't withdraw him. So it was very, very satisfying that he made that price. It was just a lovely thing, and my sister and my wife and the kids all just think it's just a lovely little thing for us. Mm. Yeah.
12: Was there more tears or champagne then?
11: Look, I'm not good with tears. They come out very easily. So mid sale. I did have stunnies on, but apparently you could see them streaming. Yeah, it makes me emotional thinking about it now. It was just an exciting moment.
12: Well, I guess, and like you say, you know, your whole family there, you've got kids, haven't you, Ross? Like the yeah, legacy yeah. of what your parents started, the genetics that you pour your heart and soul into, it is very special, obviously, to set a new, you know, rewrite the Australian history books in terms

0: terms of the most expensive bull, but I understand you've had interest from around the world. You know, will you, I guess, working closely a little bit with the buyers from the Southern Highlands there as they, you know, go out into the semen sale potential?
1: Oh, yes. So we actually retain 20% in the bull. And I know the buyers well, which is great. And we're having a meeting this afternoon. There's a huge, I've never had a bull that's so demanded by the semen companies. The six semen companies are very interested in the bull. So it's a nice situation because they know he's a high-value animal to a semen company. There's a lot of bridges to cross to get to the point, but he's seven-figure semen sales potential bull, and so that yeah, and he's a globally relevant bull. So then he's most exciting bull, and we've had some great moments, but he is the most exciting bull we've ever put up, and thankfully I've got 250 units of him in the tank. So that's what I keep saying to the buyers: if he drops dead, I'll go in halves with them. They're not that exposed. We've got him genetically all
0: Gosh.
1: right. That's the biggest thing when you've got a bull like that and you haven't got semen collected yet.
0: Yeah.
1: It's a stressful thing, but at least we've got his genetics safe.
0: Can you describe to us why he was so valuable? Is so valuable.
1: Well, he's a beautifully constructed animal, which is the most important part of it. He's beyond that. He's like, you know, in human terms, he's supermodel level looks and structural makeup. So that's key. He's got a pedigree that's globally very diverse, like it's divergent from mainstream. But on top of that, he actually has a incredibly even data set for objectively measured traits. So it's actually he's just incredibly versatile bull that fits. He doesn't excel in any one particular trait, but he covers every single trait really well, both objectively and on phenotype. So he just is a bull that's just so easy for people to use who are in the cattle industry. Yeah, that's his appeal.
2: Millimara Stud Principal Ross Thompson from near Bathurst speaking with Amelia Bernasconi. And if you'd like to know what a supermodel level Angus looks like, check out Wyatt, who is a very impressive animal, up on the ABC Rural website. Just search for ABC Rural and you'll find it. At $420,000, he is now also holding the record for the most expensive beef animal ever sold in Australia, surpassing a Wagyu heifer, which sold for $400,000 back in 2022, on his way to I think it's Gundungurra Angus at Mossvale. And as you heard there, global interest in his genetics, but check him out online at abc.net.au/rural. It's 12 past 12. 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Up next, some of the concerns as preparations for what's going to be a pretty tough grain harvest get underway. And trying to get more pulses into China, some of the barriers to be overcome there. Still to come for you on the Queensland Country Hour.
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2: While the southern states are preparing for what might be one of the best grain harvests they've ever seen, it's going to be a tough one in Queensland, largely thanks to the weather. But there's also now growing concern that staff shortages could add to the pressure. Harvesting contractors fear a slowdown in visa processing times will mean they can't get the skilled workers they need to get the crop off. And with one working holiday visa already paused, affecting workers from 24 countries, processing times for another major working holiday visa are blowing out. Petra Oates reports.
6: Harvesting contractor Matt Burke is weeks away from starting his company's harvest run up and down the East Coast. He says he is extremely concerned about potential staff shortages caused by visa processing changes.
7: This harvest we intend

0: on employing plus 30 staff members. Out of that 30, I think there would be 60% come from overseas. And when I say overseas, that's out of Canada and England. Out of that percentage, there is probably 60 or 70% who have worked with me in the past, and I have significant concerns that they are not going to get their visas to come back into the country this year. I've never had this issue in the past. If I have, it would just be maybe a one-off.
1: There are two different types of working holiday maker visas. There's the 462 visa, which has a quota and is for countries like Indonesia and the USA. And the Immigration Department has advised this stream has been paused and they are not accepting new applications. There's also a 417 visa, which is for 19 countries like the UK, Canada and France. The government is still accepting applications for this visa, but processing times are significantly delayed.
0: I think out of 15 guys that have applied for their working 417 working holiday visa, not one working holiday visa has been approved yet. And some of these guys have applied early July. So why this is happening, I'm not entirely across, to be honest. And from what I can gather, we're not getting straight answers out of the government either. But it is really, really concerning as to why this is happening. We have gone on to try different visas, and I got some guys to apply for a subclass 400 specialist work visa, mainly a diesel mechanic. And there was two guys out of Canada who live side by side. They've both been out here before, and they applied for the subclass 400 specialist short stay work visa. Both used all the same application details. They're both off family farms. They're both highly skilled at what they do. One got approved, one got denied. And it's just up to interpretation and the people looking at it. So, yeah, I have severe concerns right now. I'm very anxious.
1: And talk to me about the value of these workers when you're talking about, you know, the type of machinery that you're operating and the costs of some of those massive machines that really do take what I assume is a pretty skilled worker. Like, these positions, it sounds like, aren't easily filled.
0: No, that's exactly right. So just speaking for myself, so we're currently running a significant amount of machines. This harvest, we will be running also some next-gen combines or headers, as we call them here. And purchase price of those machines are $1.8 million, possibly even more than that, but that's what we're paying. We're charging those machines out anywhere between $1,300 to $1,500 per hour. So it's significant money that we're charging. Those machines can then harvest over 1,000 tonnes a day quite easily. So I can't just get unskilled labour from within Australia and put on those machines and expect to get good capacity at them and charge the numbers we need to charge to pay for the machines, because they need to run at their optimum capacity to make it all viable. So the guys we're bringing into the country are currently running those machines at home in their own country, on their own farms or on farms around them. And when they get here, they don't need training. They hop on the seat and they go, and they are extremely competent and extremely good at it. They are extremely well paid for that. I cover flights. I'm paying them really good money to do all this. We're not trying to save a dollar here by bringing these guys in or just to fill seats. They are here for good reason, because the availability of this labour is not here in Australia.
1: Immigration has been a big discussion, both at a state and federal level at the moment. Do you think that's coming into play? Like, what do you think it is?
0: Yeah, no doubt. No, that's absolutely the case. And without being entirely across it, I'm led to believe that the working holiday 462 visas have been paused for significant countries around the world to come into Australia. But they've also slowed down approval. And it is a political area, which I'm not going to comment a heap on, because I'm not entirely across it. I was led to believe that this wasn't going to affect the 417 working holiday visa, which is some of the countries I've already mentioned. But it's clear that it has affected them and is still affecting them. We just need some answers prior to the harvest. Harvest is less than 6 weeks away. There's machines that will start harvesting in central Queensland in the next week to two. Why this is happening, I'm not entirely across it. 100% it's a political thing, but we really need some answers.
1: What kind of avenues have you taken to get some answers on this, and what have you heard back, if anything?
0: Internally, just my own business,

0: harvest we're predicting is like majorly concerning. And the money that growers stand to lose this season if we can't get good, reliable, experienced staff is significant.
1: UK farmer Alex Coggan is one of the skilled workers still waiting for his visa to be approved months after applying.
2: The last sort of 4 years, I've been travelling the world farming, so I've done a season in America, I've done 2 seasons in Australia so far, and heading out back to Australia in, well, as soon as my visa's come through, basically, but it's anyone's guess as to when that's going to be. The last 2 years, I've been on the working holiday visa. When you're from the UK, you're exempt from the number of days that you work, so it used to be that your first visa, you had to do 88 days to claim your second visa and then 6 months to get your third. That's been exempt now on the Commonwealth Agreement. So this year, I have applied for my working holiday visa back in July. I'm now 6 weeks into waiting for my visa, due to come back out to Australia in 6 weeks, and I haven't heard a single thing about whether I'm getting the visa. And to put it into context, my first 2 visas, I got back within 20 minutes of applying. And this has been, I know so many guys and girls that are coming across to Australia this season again, and they have applied the same time as me. Some people have had them back within an hour or two of being applied for. There's guys that are still waiting from June time. There's guys that are still waiting from May time for the visas to come back. And, you know, at this point, we've got our prospective employers wanting to know when we're coming across to Australia, and we cannot give them a date as to when we're going to start.
3: Alex Coggan from the UK speaking with Petra Oates. And the ABC has contacted the Department of Home Affairs and the Minister for Home Affairs, Tony Burke, for a response. You can share your experience. Have you had any impact from the visa processing delays? Let me know. 0487 993 222 to send a message, or send an email to countryhour@abc.net.au. Now, getting the crop off is one thing, getting it to market is another. And Australia is still struggling to get some pulses like faba beans, peas and lentils into China. Now, it comes as the spring crop forecast from ABARES is predicting a record lentil price. But the chickpea crop is down because of the dry weather in states like Queensland and New South Wales. Chair of the Pulse Council, Peter Wilson, was recently in China to talk to officials and try and sort out expanded market access.
4: So the Global Pulse Confederation had its regional convention or congress in Qingdao, and that was in conjunction with the local, I guess, comparable body with the CFNA in China. So they sort of look at all of their sort of commodities on an import basis. So really, it was a matter of trying to find out just how things are looking in China, what's driving their markets, particularly for pulses. And, you know, from a Grains Australia perspective, market access is always sits at the top of the tree, because we're firmly of the view that, you know, more markets more often do a lot more for on-farm pricing than many other things that we can do. So I was over there with a couple of our market access people, John Southwell and Peter Breggy, just making sure that those relationships are being maintained and fermented, so that you know, we can look at other things for that Chinese market, which is as you know, a very large market for a lot of Australian agricultural products.
5: What are the market access issues for pulses into China?
4: So for the moment, we're working on things like faba beans and lupins, but I'm certainly of the view that lentils have an applicability for that market as well. We know that lentils, you know, pretty big crop of red lentils coming globally here, and the next harvesting now in Canada, and of course places like Kazakhstan, and we're about to start looking at reproduction here in Australia. So we think lentils have got some reasonable potential too over time, because of how they might be used in a variety of dishes, as we use them in many dishes here in Australia. The lentil probably has probably a bit more scope, I think, than say even some of the other pulses. So that's the important thing, is just looking at from a market access perspective.
5: So at the moment, you can't get faba beans, lupins, or lentils into China.
4: Red lentils, that's right. So there's a bit of green lentils going in, and there's obviously yellow peas from Canada going in.

0: and from Russia going in. But some of these other products, we don't have the market access.
1: So what's the problem?
0: It's just getting those phytosanitary regulations. You know, we've obviously been working on other crops over time, and as they get sort of bedded down and the demand structures and the logistics and everything organised for other products, things like canola, then it opens up the opportunity to look at new products into those markets.
1: So phytosanitary protocols, is that what you're talking about? So effectively paperwork?
0: Well, no. It's obviously, unfortunately, these things are much more complex. There are some issues that are based around phytosanitary. There are some where, you know, we've not never had market access. And there are some situations where you've had market access and you lose market access. So we are looking at trying to open up the market for things like Australian favours and lupins. We think that that's been something that's been on the drawing board for many years, but we think there's probably a little bit more impetus now as people are looking at diversifying supply of a range of products from many, many origins, so that, you know, you've got to stay absolutely on top of the any scope to improve market access for products.
1: Was there any discussion on mung beans? I understand there was an issue with chemical residue not that long ago from mung beans, Australian mung beans?
0: Yeah, so mung beans, look, they like Australian mung beans. Mung beans from Australia sit at the top of the tree in terms of the quality. And so the Chinese market does like the Australian mung beans. Obviously, from time to time, in every market, you're going to have some issues, some phytosanitary issues. But for the most part, Australia has worked very, very well with its partners in China to resolve those sort of matters to everybody's, the best outcome that's possible. But it just goes to show you've always got to be on guard, whether it's weed seeds or MRLs. You know, globally today, there's enormous requirements for Australian farmers and exporters to meet. And, you know, and for the most part, that happens automatically and there's no major dramas. But every now and again, you're going to have some issues you've got to deal with.
1: What are the other global issues at the moment which are driving pulse prices, domestic pulse prices for Australian growers?
0: I mean, obviously people are aware of the Strait of Hormuz and the challenges that face the world out of that particular region. We've seen, you know, prices of inputs go up very solidly. So things like urea, diesel fuel, petrol, all of those things that we need to produce a crop have had a really savage ride here in the last 6 months or so. So that absolutely drives your input costs, and it's also having enormous impacts on global logistics, because container freight lines are being diverted, vessels have got significant premiums and insurance to go through those sort of regions in terms of getting product into those markets. And then, of course, the other one that's, I think we're into our fourth year, and that is, of course, the Eastern European conflict. That's doing the same thing to logistics, but now in the last, last month or so, we've really seen it have an impact on supply of things like wheat. The Black Sea has been an enormous supplier of wheat even during this conflict, but in recent times we've seen some of those other straits in Eastern Europe actually blocked by conflict, and that has reduced the availability of wheat being able to be moved safely and securely out of the region. So, you know, if vessels don't want to go there and grain can't safely be loaded, then it tightens up supply artificially, notwithstanding, you know, the overall global supply and demand scenario, particularly for crops like wheat.
1: But how does the supply of wheat affect the price of pulses?
0: Well, people look at the price of wheat and the price of peas, and if they're the same, then the farmer would prefer to sell wheat over peas, and therefore that artificially tightens the pea market up. If peas go up in value, that does help to push prices of other commodities that might be related to peas. So chickpeas and lentils, for example, will look at the price of peas and the trajectory the peas are on, and they'll say, well, we think that these other crops should be a little bit higher in price as well. So wheat sort of underpins a lot of that global pricing. So when wheat is very

0: relatively weak, then it makes pulse prices look very strong, and therefore farmers more leg into selling, say, their pulses, and they might keep their wheat in their storage. So it really comes down to the farmer having ultimate flexibility over what they choose to store and what they choose to move.
1: Peter Wilson, the chair of the Pulse Council of Grains Australia, speaking to Emma Field. You're listening to the Queensland Country Hour. It's 12:30. Up next, you'll get the forecast for the weekend and the week ahead from the Weather Bureau. After that, you'll hear a bit about the review of the Water Act, and we'll touch in on, I'm sure you've seen it getting around, the latest information about the global impact of the El Niño. Before 1 o'clock, though, a handy reminder that this weekend is Father's Day. You'll be meeting one Queensland father who's going to have a pretty special weekend. That's still to come on the Queensland Country Hour.
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1: And remember, you can send me a message on 0487 993 222 or you can send an email to countryhour@abc.net.au. Well, she's definitely warming up out there, here to give us the forecast for the weekend and the week ahead. From the Weather Bureau, it's Phelim Hanafy. Hello, Phelim.
6: Good afternoon.
1: Now, I'm very much in an icebox of a studio right now, but I'm pretty happy about that given what we're seeing in terms of temperatures. The heat is on.
6: It certainly is, yes, especially across the western and southern half of the state as well. Top temperature at the moment, Birdsville just above 35, Wurundjeri not too far behind as well, and other areas across central and southern Queensland broadly. Well into the 30s as well, even southeast Queensland temperatures, you know, hitting the 33, 34 across some areas there inland of the coast as well. Across the south, though, over the next few days, it'll be a similar setup. Peaks on Sunday, we could see temperatures in parts of the far west hitting, you know, 37, 38 degrees by Sunday as well. So certainly early for the first week of September, even in parts of the southeast as well. Temperatures peaking into the mid-30s on Sunday before we see a change roll through. And the pickup in the heat over the weekend is driven by, it's a combination. We've got a ridge on the coast as well. But we see another weak trough roll across the far south of the state. May bring a bit of cloud across the Channel Country and areas of the southern interior during later Saturday and during Sunday. And that just helps to really reinforce that heat as well. Eventually, though, as we go into next week, we'll see the heat cool off initially in the southeast. And parts of the east, and then more broadly across the interior by the middle of next week. So really the end of the current hot conditions really from next Monday onwards.
1: We'll get stuck into that in a minute, but I did bring up, as I always do when we're chatting, the rainfall and river conditions map, and there is nary a dot on it, just some light blue, but not much more than that. I guess it's a sign of that heat holding place, that we've got none of that moisture getting around.
6: Indeed as well. And those southeasterlies that were driving in the showers now easing back as well with that ridge up along the east coast. That ridge has relaxed as well, so it means there's less of a breeze to push them on. But there was a couple of little very light showers there just clipping parts of the Daintree earlier today as well. So you could still see some very light showers clipping the coast, the north top of the coast, mostly areas north up around the Daintree and then up around the peninsula as well. North of Cowan, but most areas dry, and even that activity few and far between come tomorrow and this weekend. It's not till probably Monday as the southeasterlies start to pick up we'll see maybe the chance of some showers returning to parts of the southeast and the north tropical coast, but it's more Tuesday onwards that we see we're back to that kind of blustery southeasterlies and showers for much of the east coast.
1: Well, yeah, let's talk Tuesday onwards then. What are we seeing potentially as that change might come through?
6: Yeah, indeed, change in the weather pattern. We have a bit of westerlies. That's what's helping bring the heat across parts of the interior and south over the next few days. But during next week, we'll see the southeasterlies strengthen once again.

0: by another high that moves across the southeast and then into the Tasman Sea. And those southeasties drive up the showers along the coast as we go to Tuesday. And by the middle of the week as well, we'll see that southeasterly wind start to filter back inland. So that'll bring a bit of moisture, but it will ease off those temperatures across parts of the interior and west, which will probably hold on to the heat probably into the start of next week before we see those southeasterlies filter in as well. And certainly be a watch point the middle of next week as that heat gets flushed out, as those winds could be gusty to the interior, so it may lift those fire dangers during the middle of next week as that southeasterly starts to push northward.
1: And it's a very timely reminder to be thinking about that. We are in September now. And so for those of us who want to flee to the coast, if we can, to avoid some hot temperatures, what can we expect from the coastal forecast over the next few days?
0: Yeah, pretty light winds overall. We will have those afternoon sea breezes to contend with, though. So generally the morning's light winds, and then afternoon you'll have those, depending on where you are, generally east or northeasterly sea breezes, which could be fresh at times, particularly up around the Townsville coast and in the southeast as well, where you've got, when you got a lot of heat through the interior, that just helps to draw in those afternoon sea breezes. They will peg temps back a little bit cooler on the coast as well. And across the northern half of the state, anywhere in north areas north of Hughenden, generally temperatures near average for the time of year. So it's very much the heat now over the next few days focused on areas across interior and southern half of Queensland, really south of Hughenden.
1: We're talking daytime heat, though, rather than overnight heat as well?
0: Yeah, indeed we are. Yeah, we're not talking any significant overnight temperatures. Still, they'll be above average for the time of year, but some areas they'll still feel a little bit fresh. So we're not talking significantly humid either. So hence why we're not going, there won't be any need for heatwave warnings as such as well, just due to the fact that the overnights aren't significantly warm, and also the duration of the daytime maxes does ease off really from Monday as well, so not quite at the level or duration to require a heatwave warning.
1: Well, we'll thank heaven for small mercies in that regard then, Phelan. Thank you very much for your time on the Country Hour today.
0: My pleasure as always.
1: Phelan Hanafy, looking after you from the Weather Bureau. I do hope that you find a way to stay cool, even if that is just for that little peak of the temperatures across the weekend. Of course, you'll get your latest weather information right here at ABC Radio as you need it. Make sure you follow along your local ABC Bureau on Facebook, and you can always check out the Weather Bureau's app or website if you want more details. 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It's 22:01.
2: The widespread devastation in Nepal following catastrophic flash flooding has washed away villages and destroyed critical infrastructure. The death toll continues to rise while search and rescue teams work tirelessly to locate the hundreds missing. 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
1: Now, the World Meteorological Organization has warned that the globe is facing an intensifying El Niño that will likely persist until at least February. Now, models are indicating that globally, this year's event will be one of the strongest on record. Now, in Australia, El Niño events tend to mean hotter and drier conditions, and they can increase the risk of heatwaves, drought and bushfires. But you're not alone in thinking that so far this year has been wetter than expected in some parts. In fact, in some parts of Australia, it could be the wettest El Niño year ever. Dr. Andrew Watkins is an adjunct professor at Monash University's School of Earth, Atmosphere and Environment and a counsellor at the Climate Council. He explains how El Niño impacts these weather patterns to Sarah Morris.
4: Look, El Niño itself is really just describing this region or huge area of warmer than normal ocean temperatures along the equator. And basically in El Niño, those warm temperatures move towards South America, and they kind of drag the rain and the cloud and the winds along with them. It's like carrying a kettle around the kitchen, you know, the steam follows you. And so right now, that rain and cloud and everything has moved off to South America. So over there,

0: been wet, and like Chile has had a massive snow season for their skiers over there compared to ours. But El Nino basically is this movement of warm ocean temperatures, warm ocean water across towards South America that drags the rain and everything with it, and hence it tends to get a lot drier and hotter in our part of the world.
1: Okay, so if you're talking there, I guess, at the moment, what we've been seeing from El Nino in other parts of the world, what does it mean on the ground here in Australia, this particular one, do you think?
0: Well, typically El Nino does give us drier and hotter conditions across much of Australia, but particularly eastern and southern Australia. The strength of El Nino doesn't always match the strength of the impact. The biggest one in the previous century, 97-98, actually had some decent, semi-decent spring rain, but 82-83 was a massive drought in Australia.
1: What would you be advising this morning then to, I guess, farmers particularly, who are trying to think about what they need to do and how they prepare over the next couple of months? Because they might be hearing this headline this morning which says, look, this El Nino is going to persist until at least February, and they're probably thinking there's a lot of months between now and then. How do I ensure I got enough feed for my stock? What can they take from these warnings?
0: Yeah, so that's fairly normal that an El Nino would last through spring and the summer. Look, at the moment, checking out the Bureau's seasonal forecast is probably the best, and it's suggesting, pretty dry in the spring, looking dry and hot for the spring, but then easing up a little bit as we get into the summer. So getting through the next few months, just a couple of months, is probably the key at the moment.
1: When you say easing up, does it look like there's some reasonable rain coming, does it, in summer?
0: Well, not so much reasonable rain, but at least not being in those extremely dry conditions. It's partly because we've got some very warm water around Australia, and that's adding some moisture into the atmosphere. And also the Indian Ocean at the moment is holding back. It's not going into a dry pattern as well, and that's when we get our really bad droughts.
1: Is there a link between climate change and El Nino weather patterns?
0: Most certainly there's a link between climate change and everything now, really. We can't get away from it. El Nino, the climate change has been boosting our temperatures in the Pacific Ocean by about half a degree to a full degree, and that's been boosting El Nino as well. And at the moment, I look at the charts and it's unbelievable that underneath the surface of the water in that El Nino area, I'm now seeing 10 degrees above normal, which is just, frankly, from a climate scientist, the technical term, insane. It really is incredible that we're seeing temperatures that warm, and that's because about 90% of the excess energy that we absorb through greenhouse gases actually goes into the ocean, and that's where it's storing it in the deeper ocean, which means that El Ninos now are supercharged whenever they occur.
1: Whenever they occur, you mentioned there, does that mean they might occur more often?
0: No, the science currently says the frequency would probably stay much the same, but the intensity would be greater. And likewise, the rainfall, say in South America, when they get the rain, is a lot greater. So likewise here too, for every degree of global warming, you get about 7% more moisture in the atmosphere. It can be more when the weather pattern's concentrated. So when we do get rain in Australia, it will tend to be more than it used to be. So that's the only saving grace with climate change.
2: Dr. Andrew Watkins, an adjunct professor at Monash University's School of Earth, Atmosphere and Environment and a counsellor at the Climate Council, speaking there to Sarah Morris. And he referred to the Weather Bureau's long-range forecast. The most recent one for spring was issued just a few days ago. And for Queensland, there's a slightly increased chance of above-average spring rainfall for parts of the Gulf Country, parts of the Northwest District and some of the Central West. But rainfall is likely to be below average across parts of eastern Queensland and the Northern Tip, while there is no strong rainfall signal across most inland areas. And while rainfall is expected to be below average in some parts of the state this spring, it does not mean it will be dry all the time, but there is likely to be less rainfall than usual. You can read more about the Bureau's long-range forecast for spring. Just search for that on the Weather Bureau's website and you can find the details there. Now, while we're talking about water and the dry and the wet, the National Farmers Federation is calling for the federal government to widen its focus beyond recovering water for the environment as the National Water Act comes under review. It was originally legislated in 2007

0: And the act was introduced by then Prime Minister John Howard as part of the $10 billion national plan for water security to manage the Murray-Darling Basin during the Millennium Drought. Here's what John Howard had to say when announcing the act.
1: In a protracted drought and with the prospect of long-term climate change, we need radical and permanent change. 70% of Australia's water is consumed in rural Australia. We cannot solve the problems unless we do two things. We invest heavily and on an unprecedented scale in irrigation infrastructure, and we have the courage as well as the financial commitment to tackle the problem of over-allocation.
0: Prime Minister John Howard in 2007 announcing the Water Act. Now, 19 years later, the NFF Water Committee Chair Malcolm Home says the Act needs a refresh.
2: Our main issues is I think the Act needs to reflect where we're at in the contemporary environment. There's been a lot of water purchased, and MDBA, ourselves and lots of communities are saying enough's enough. We need to focus on environmental outcomes, and that doesn't involve purchasing more water. When the Act was first put in place, it was nearly two decades ago, and it just needs a good contemporary refresh.
3: I guess, in the 19 years since the Water Act was brought in, it was brought in to help sort of rebalance, I guess, the water distribution between the environment and use for industry. Do you think it's worked in those 20 years? Like, has it done what it set out to do in the beginning?
2: I don't think it has, from the point of view that there's a lot more physical water for the environment. However, physical water is just one element of a better, healthy environment. I mean, we still haven't got the carp virus out on the table and in the river system. And carp would have to be the most evasive, destroying system of our species in our river systems. We don't look at the overall environment. We've just been focused on a volume, and it's the volume or the megalitres that has the greatest social impact. And in broad terms, that's been quite negative. That doesn't mean to say we're not after a better environment and a healthier basin. The reality is, since the early 1900s, the Murray-Darling Basin is a very highly modified system, and I still think we have lots of academics and people who live in capital cities looking at the basin and telling us what we're doing wrong, whereas what I see is a farming sector and communities who have undergone a whole lot of severe readjustment, not only through a much variable climate, but also government policy, which has sent many communities into reverse gear and decline.
3: When it comes to purchasing back more water, the government purchasing more water, they've announced that they've been close to the 450 gigalitre target. Are you concerned that more water buybacks, though, are still on the cards in the future?
2: Oh, very much so. I mean, the government's still about 50 GL short of the 450. And then we got the Sidlands process, which has been successful in some parts, but by and large, there's still a 300 to 350 GL shortfall of that. It's going to be quite concerning if the government decides, we'll just go buy that as well. We've seen the whole debacle around Sunrise, where one government policy is putting a whole lot of Sunrise jobs at stake, and then we've got another part of government saying, we'll prop you up with a few million dollars from this. I mean, and Sunrise isn't the only food manufacturing company in the Southern Basin that's really looking at their future because of bad water policy.
3: Could you say, though, it's been nearly 14 years of the basin plan? So it hasn't just been one government that's been purchasing water. It's been, a whole range of different governments over that time who have sort of failed to meet the targets. And now the government's kind of really trying to push it forward to get it done at this stage? Because it was already overdue, wasn't it, the basin plan and delivering that water?
2: To some extent, yes. I think there's no doubt the previous coalition government slowed up the purchases, and I don't think really did much purchasing at all. But then I guess that was also, you know, regional communities were saying there's another way of doing this. There's no, also no doubt the state governments, particularly through this SIDLAM process, the way that was set up, have been slow in delivering their projects. So it's just not one government. There's a whole lot of governments, as you correctly say. But I think it's been this particular government that has pushed the buybacks as the easy solution. And I guess we'd like to see the Prime Minister, Anthony Albanese, come through on his commitments and his statements he made a couple of weeks ago at the NFF dinner, where agriculture is important because many basin communities have a belief that we're dispensable. We're not required. We're surplus to the economic and social needs of Australia.
0: Malcolm Holm, the NFF Water Committee Chair, speaking to Annie Brown. And the report from the review of the Water Act is expected to be handed down to government in early 2027. You're listening to the Queensland Country Hour. It's 9 minutes to 1.
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0: Happy National Macadamia Nut Day. There are an estimated 15 million macadamia trees across Australia, and the industry's recorded 5% growth over the past year alone. Now, growers in one of Australia's largest producing regions, Bundaberg, have bounced back from flooding in March to contribute to a relatively strong season. Taylor Larson spoke with Michael McMahon from Nutbush Farms about this year's crop.
5: There's definitely some that'll probably, you know, they'll be hurting. I've been through a flood or two myself and it hurts for a couple of years for sure. But on the whole, I think it's been, the conditions up here have been pretty favourable for harvesting. And everyone's had a pretty decent season as far as getting their nuts up off the ground and hopefully into consumers' pantries.
6: How did production this year on your orchard compare to previous years?
5: Our orchard's relatively young, so we need to be and we are increasing production year on year, and that'll continue until the trees reach maturity, which will be about another 4 or 5 years away. But in general, the industry is producing more and there has been an increase in the crop year on year, and that'll continue for the next few years too as young orchards like ours come into full production.
6: I was looking at some information earlier. According to the latest Australian tree crop report, there's been a 5% increase of macadamia trees over a year. 81% are of bearing age. So it seems like the industry just keeps growing, even though, you know, we think we've hit a peak.
5: Yeah, well, I think there's still more growth to come. There's lots of opportunity out there, and I think macadamias are, you know, we're only just scratching the surface of what's possible at the moment. So, you know, looking forward to the years ahead.
6: How is the preparation going for the 2027 season?
5: Oh, it's a great time of year out in the orchard now. In the next few weeks, it's one of my favourite times. With spring's in the air, the birds are chirping and the bees are out doing their bit in the orchard to help us grow and pollinate next year's crop. And all the trees are just starting to come out into bloom. Yeah, it's a great time to be out in the paddock and you get all the smells and sights and sounds of spring.
6: Macadamia Nut Day, September 4, I guess what would be your message to listeners, especially, you know, the consumers?
5: Well, this Macadamia Nut Day, Taylor, I'd love to encourage more Aussies to go out and pick Aussie macadamias for good taste that's grown here right in their backyard. Yeah, macadamias are great as a daily snack. They taste great. They're grown by Aussie farmers. They're Australia's native nut. They're really good for you as well. So, yeah, if consumers could get out there and grab some Aussie macadamias and have them as a daily snack, that would be awesome.
6: There's been some commentary lately about consumers not buying as much Aussie produce as they once did. How important is it to have that support domestically?
5: It's critical. You know, for all fruit and veg and food producers, I think it means a lot to us that Aussies are enjoying the fruits of our labour, so to speak. And the Australian market is a really key one for macadamias in particular. So we'd love to see more people grabbing more Australian food, and in particular macadamias.
6: Finally, in celebration of Macadamia Nut Day, what's your favourite way to eat a maca?
5: Oh, look, I love just roasted and salted macadamias. I've always got a packet with me or nearby, and I'm chewing on them every day.
0: Macadamia farmer from Bundaberg, Michael McMahon, speaking with Taylor Larson. It's 5 to 1, and maybe you're considering getting some Aussie macadamias to give to your father this Father's Day. That is on Sunday, if you weren't already aware. But on a tropical fruit farm near Tully, there's one very special dad getting ready to celebrate this weekend, with two adorable baby chicks by his side. Sophie Johnson caught up with Warren Osmond from Fruit Forest Farm to meet the orchard's resident father.
7: We're looking at our resident dad, Casperi, and his two baby chicks that he's raising on the farm at the moment. They're in the Southstop orchard and they're just combing around looking for the ripe fruit that we haven't picked that's fallen onto the ground. And it looks like they're having a good feed at the moment.
8: Does this Casperi dad, do you see him with little chicks every year?
7: Out of the last sort of 5 to 7 years, he's always had chicks around with him. The female is on the farm and she's on a separate side of the farm. They sort of don't interact with each other, but most years he'll definitely have chicks on the farm. Either two, maybe three, but definitely two, always walking around. And he always successfully raises them, so he's a very good dad.
8: Yeah, he's got two walking around with him at the moment on the hunt for a little bit of tropical fruit food. What's been their favourite? What's been their go-to that you've noticed?
7: Oh, wow. Well, Soursop's up there. I suppose they have a little Garden of Eden over here. Soursop, I saw him yesterday. He was having the ripe black sapotes that had fallen off the tree. He was having a bit of a feed of them over there. They'll go for pretty much everything. All he's doing at the moment, he's just looking at what he's got available on the farm. You know, a lot of bush tucker, but a lot of sort of farm stuff he can have access to. We won't necessarily chase him off or anything like that. A lot of the stuff that he's eating is stuff that's fallen on the ground.
8: What sort of impact does having cassowaries and then subsequently cassowary chicks on farm, does it do anything to, I guess, help the ecosystem here?
7: For me, seeing those cassowaries on the farm shows me that we're doing something right on the farm, that we've got a good balanced environment at the farm that they can move through, and they don't just stay on the farm. They've got their roots that they'll go through the rainforest and they'll work through where they're eating the native bush tucker, and then they'll come through. So for them, they're spreading those natural trees, be it your kwandongs and whatever else, that they're putting through the rainforest. So it's establishing that sort of that biodiversity in the rainforest and including that. For us, realistically, they don't sort of cause too much of an issue. They're not spreading too many seeds across the place. And when they take the seeds, so they'll either soursop and they'll have the seed go through their system. If they go and do their business up in the rainforest, there's that much competition within that rainforest environment, lack of sunlight because of the canopy, that don't really sort of establish within their environment. It's mainly on the farm, yeah. That we don't have to really worry about them. They're great to see, great to look at, and yeah, we get excited when we see the little chicks running around because they're very, very cute. And he's a very good dad, very calm, won't bail you up at all. And yeah, and they created an interest. You know, people come here to sort of taste the fruits, but that's a sort of added highlight. You're lucky today that we actually found them, because as I was talking about earlier, the minute we walk out of here, they normally come out and have a run around. But today we're quite lucky we got to see them.
0: Warren Osmond from Fruit Forest Farm near Tully speaking with Sophie Johnson about one very good dad on his farm. That's it for the Queensland Country Hour for today. Make sure you join me from midday on Monday as we get stuck into whether or not a key step in Australia's clothing supply chain could return onshore, and the regulation of biostimulants in fruit and veggies. That's Monday's program. Right now it's time for you to get the latest from ABC News. It is 1 o'clock.

0: ABC News. Good afternoon. I'm Michael Bausch. Two people have been badly hurt in a blaze at a commercial site at Hemant in Brisbane's east. Hannah Moon reports.
1: A forklift went up in flames at a business on Anton Road at about 11 o'clock this morning. At least 10 firefighting crews have been working to control the blaze, which spread to nearby shipping containers, with more support from the fire department on the way. One patient has life-threatening burns to their chest, face and head and has been transported to the Royal Brisbane Hospital. Another was taken to the Princess Alexandra Hospital with potentially life-threatening burns to their arms. Three other people suffered smoke inhalation and have been taken to hospitals in stable conditions. It's unclear what sparked the blaze.
0: In news just in, former Queensland Police Commissioner Steve Golshevsky has died, aged 67. He was highly respected for his leadership roles, as Kira Jones reports.
2: As disaster coordinator, Steve Golshevsky became a well-known figure amid the COVID pandemic, overseeing hotel quarantine and airport and border security. In 2024, he was formally appointed as the state's 21st top cop. He vowed to address low officer morale and growing concern about youth crime and domestic violence. Less than a year into his five-year term, he was diagnosed with stage 4 cancer, which had spread from his lungs. He later returned to the role, determined to finish his work. He announced his retirement in 2026 to focus on his health and family after more than 46 years on the front line.
0: The Federal Health Minister says there's no easy fix to tackle the rapidly growing number of aged care patients stranded in public hospitals. More than 3,700 elderly Australians are currently languishing in hospital beds across the country. Around 1,400 of those are in Queensland. At a meeting of health ministers today, states and territories have called on the Commonwealth to do more to address the issue, including releasing more aged care packages. Mark Butler says demand is unprecedented.
3: We increased the number of home care packages last year by 25%. Even with that increase, there's still more and more demand. But frankly, it is difficult for us to increase the number of packages by more than that level and essentially run into labour supply constraints.
0: Senior Queensland Police say Jack's Law is making a big difference in the ongoing crackdown against knife crime. The portable metal-detecting wands have seen 1,400 weapons seized since expanded legislation took effect just over a year ago. The search powers are named after young Gold Coast crime victim Jack Beasley. Deputy Police Commissioner Mark Kelly says it's been highly effective.
4: There's no reason for any person to carry a knife or a bladed weapon in our streets or in public places. Police, they are doing a very good job in terms of locating these weapons. We're going to continue that work to make sure that we take these weapons off the street.
0: The Nationals leader is facing a coalition backlash after accusing Australian schools of pushing an anti-boy ideology in the classroom. Here's political reporter Evelyn Manfield.
5: Matt Canavan says students should be taught appropriate content about consent and respect for women, but is claiming the National Respectful Relationships Framework is inappropriately teaching boys about male privilege and is pushing them towards misogynistic content online.
6: I certainly do not want anti-boy ideologies forced on our children.
5: Deputy Liberal leader Jane Hume disagrees that the curriculum is turning boys to harmful content online.
7: I think that the respectful relationship curriculum is important.
5: But she's defended his right to speak about his son's experience.
0: Now, just recapping the earlier story, Queensland's former top cop Steve Golshevsky has died a year and a half after being diagnosed with lung cancer. He was 67. To the weather for Queensland, isolated showers today for the western Gulf Country and about the east coast north of Cardwell, fine conditions elsewhere. Scattered showers tomorrow for the east coast north of about Townsville. Mostly fine for the rest of the state. Brisbane tomorrow 16 to 29, the Sunshine Coast 14 to 27, the Gold Coast 13 to 27, and at Ipswich, a low of 12 with a top tomorrow of 32. Looking further ahead, mostly fine about the southeast on Sunday, Monday and Tuesday. On Moreton Bay, easterly winds 10 to 15 knots, seas below 1 metre. For more news, head to news.abc.net.au.
8: Hello, welcome to The World Today. This Friday, I'm Andy Park, coming to you from Gadigal Land here in Sydney. Coming up, experts say the world is facing a supersized El Nino event. And 20 years since his death, Steve Irwin's old camera crew look back at tapes and memories before the Croc Hunter was famous.
9: When we first flew over to America, we stayed at the Beverly Wilshire Hotel, which was really nice. I went up to his room to get him, and on the floor, he'd taken his rolled up bloody swag.
10: He was just like a normal bloke, and that's really, really rare.
8: As search and rescue efforts continue in flood-ravaged Nepal and Tibet, two Australians who were previously thought to be missing have been found safe and well. There are still 36 Australians unaccounted for. It's been more than a week since the floods that have killed so far more than 1,200 people, and thousands more are still missing, as Bridget Fitzgerald reports.
11: The sounds of grief as families mourn and pray. It's been 9 days since catastrophic flash floods tore through southern Tibet and central Nepal. Hundreds have died, thousands are still missing. For some families, that means saying goodbye to the dead, even without a body. Tashi Gal hasn't seen his sisters since the disaster.
12: We cannot know for sure, but it's almost certain that we've lost them. We are praying for them so that if they have died, their souls may rest in peace. This is the reason we are offering prayers.
11: Vineet Akaya also hasn't heard from his siblings since the flood.
13: We've been searching for our brothers for the last 9 days and trying our absolute best, but we still haven't found them. With each passing day, the chances of finding them alive have become negligible. Since we don't know where the waters swept them away, we've finally begun performing the rituals according to the ninth day of the Hindu final rites.
11: A glacier collapse triggered a deluge of ice, rock and mud through the Himalayas region at the China-Nepal border. The flood wiped out entire communities in its path. Nepali officials estimate around 20,000 houses will need to be rebuilt. 32-year-old Dan Bahadur Tamang was at work at a hydroelectric project on the Trishuli River when it burst its banks. He says he held on to floating debris to keep his head above water, thinking he was going to die. When a reporter asks him what he remembers from that moment, he says he thought about his family and God and cried. Among those missing are hundreds of foreigners, tourists and pilgrims from around the world. But there are glimmers of hope for some families. Two more Australians who previously hadn't been heard from have been found safe and well overnight. Treasurer Jim Chalmers confirmed the news this morning.
14: That would be a huge relief to the loved ones of these two Australians who've been located. But we still have very serious concerns for the 36 Australians that we haven't been able to locate yet.
11: Australia is deploying a 15-person team of search and rescue experts, including drone specialists, to Nepal. The team has been sent to previous disasters in Turkey, the Pacific, New Zealand and Japan. The group flew out of Sydney this morning. Jeremy Futrell is the Commissioner of Fire and Rescue New South Wales.
15: Predominantly teams made up of pilots for our specialist drones. They've got a range of remote sensing tools on there which will help them sort of look through the dirt, so to speak, and help guide the decision-making for the local emergency management authorities.
11: Commissioner Futrell says the priority at this stage remains trying to locate survivors.
8: Bridget Fitzgerald there. Well, we won't be able to say we weren't warned. The World Meteorological Organization says the world is facing a supersized El Nino event that could be the strongest in more than 70 years. The climate pattern is expected to intensify in the coming months and persist through until about February next year. And while it's no guarantee of extreme conditions through summer, experts here say it raises the odds of hot and difficult conditions, as Nick Grimm reports.
16: On the streets of Rome, locals search for superlatives to describe the oppressive conditions they've faced through the Italian summer.
17: Rispetto agli anni scorsi.
16: To put it mildly, this man says, they've opened the gates of hell. We've never experienced such extreme heat. It's unbearable. As much of Europe continues to bake under above-average temperatures, bringing wildfires and drought, France has also just declared its summer officially the hottest on record. Virginie Swartz is the director of the forecasting agency, Meteo.

0: of France.
1: When we compare the average temperature of this summer and the pre-industrial period at the end of the 19th century, there's a difference of 5 degrees. That's considerable, she says. And it's possible that could be just the start, with the World Meteorological Organization advising there are ominous signs already that next year could surpass records once again to become the warmest on record. Secretary General Celeste Solo saying the El Niño weather pattern currently forming over the Pacific could be the strongest yet.
2: The WMO update shows it may be stronger than anything since our monitoring began. So literally off the charts we have used for the past 4 decades.
1: A strong El Niño can shift rainfall and temperature patterns worldwide, fueling drought and other extreme conditions. But this one is creating particular concern.
2: This El Niño will deliver a major blow to communities, economies and supply chains across the globe.
3: Some will get extreme heat, some will have drought and wildfires, and some will have flooding.
1: Dr. Abigail Waring is a climate scientist at the UK's University of Leicester.
3: They do actually predict that 2027 will be the warmest year on record due to this extra boost. But we could also see drought in Australia, Indonesia and India. And you can get flooding in, especially in Eastern Africa and Southern United States.
1: While El Niño is a naturally occurring phenomenon not directly linked to climate change, the WMO says the world's warming environment does drive higher ocean temperatures, which in the words of UN Secretary General Antonio Guterres is supersizing the weather pattern. Pacific ocean surface temperatures are currently more than 2 degrees above average. And what lies beneath is even more startling.
4: I look at the charts and it's unbelievable that underneath the water, underneath the surface of the water, I'm now seeing 10 degrees above normal, which is just, frankly, from a climate scientist, the technical term, insane.
1: Dr. Andrew Watkins is an adjunct professor at Monash University's School of Earth, Atmosphere and Environment. He also sits on the Climate Council.
4: It really is incredible that we're seeing temperatures that warm, and that's because about 90% of the excess energy that we absorb through greenhouse gases actually goes into the ocean, and that's where it's storing it in the deeper ocean, which means that El Niños now are supercharged whenever they occur.
1: Here, forecasts suggest Australia can expect hot and dry conditions through spring, though summer still holds a chance of bringing above average rainfall in the west on top of the hot conditions. Andrew Watkins says that's entirely consistent with the El Niño pattern.
4: So for every degree of global warming, you get about 7% more moisture in the atmosphere. So when we do get rain in Australia, it will tend to be more than it used to be. So that's the only saving grace with climate change.
5: Andrew Watkins is an adjunct professor from Monash University, ending that report by Nick Grimm. Andy Park with you. 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Subscribe to the podcast for all our stories. Just search for The World Today. If Australian economists were given 3 wishes, it would be productivity, productivity and more productivity. While recent GDP growth was better than expected, GDP per capita for the June quarter was zero. What that means is that our entire GDP growth came from population growth, which we know is slowing down, and that we essentially have flatlined in terms of productivity in this country. There are many suggestions to stimulate productivity from many different lobbies, like cutting red tape in AI, migration and tax policy, but perhaps there are smaller, easier tweaks that could be made with an experienced workforce who are currently sitting on the shelf, even if somewhat disincentivised to work. Patricia Sparrow is the CEO of the Council on the Aging and joins me now. Pat, one former New South Wales National Senator has suggested pensioners should be allowed to continue to work as much as they like with minimal penalties. It's a concept and idea that the Australian Industry Group and the Australian Chamber of Commerce and Industry support. The government currently uses this work bonus scheme to encourage older Australians to keep working without heavily penalising their pension payments. So what's the issue with that scheme?
0: It is quite a complex system for people to understand, and it is there to incentivize and support people to do it, but it is quite a complex system for people to understand and to know the impact on their pension. And what we hear pensioners tell us now is that they can work about a day a week before their pension starts being substantially reduced. And so for many people, and our State of the Older Nation report, which is a representative sample of the community, actually shows us that 15% over the age of 67 are still working, but that one in four say they would like to undertake more paid work.
5: Do you support this idea that if we let people in that stage of their life keep part or their full pension as is budgeted for and simply sort of charge them a flat tax rate of 19% like we do with backpackers, do you support that idea?
0: Look, we think it's important that we look at ways of making it easier for older Australians who want to work more, and I think we need to look and consider more about the way it interacts with the pension so that people aren't penalised if they do work, but that it stays fair for everybody.
5: And you must hear this from people in the community that talk about their sort of intention to continue contributing to society, but what do they say when they talk about that sort of catch-22 of when they do work, they are essentially affected financially?
0: They do talk about it as a catch-22. They do want to be able to continue to work, but they are concerned about whether in the end they might end up financially worse off by making that decision. So it's really important we get those settings right, that, you know, is fair for people who do want to work and is fair on the way the pension works as well.
5: You do wonder if it might have an effect on draining our volunteer armies, but there is no doubt that there is an enormous wealth of talent right there on the bench, isn't there?
0: Not everybody will want to work. Some people are quite happy when they retire and they're older that they don't want to work. Others want to work to either continue to make a contribution or because financially they really need to. So I think people will still choose to do a range of different things. This is not about forcing people to work. I think we need to make sure that people, you know, do have opportunities to continue to volunteer. And of course, there are also people who aren't on the pension who would like to work, older people who would like to work, but there's a considerable degree of ageism in employment. Some people who want to work who can't get work, and they may be, you know, in their 60s before pension age. So we also need to address the ageism that's inherent in the system.
5: So what can employers better do to attract workers in this stage of their lives? Is it about flexibility or something else?
0: Yes, it can be about flexibility, and it's also about actually, as said, the ageism piece is important to actually look at our own biases and make sure that we're not ruling people out by assuming that a person over the age of 55 or a person over the age of 60 isn't going to have a skill set. We see that often with technology. It's saying that, you know, people may not have the technology skills, and that's not true for all people. So actually continuing to see every candidate for a position as an individual in their own right with the skills that they bring, and making sure that you're addressing your ageist biases is really important.
5: Yeah, a lot of talent on the bench there, as we say, a lot to contribute to into society. Patricia Sparrow is the CEO of the Council on the Ageing. Nice to talk to you. Thank you so much.
0: Thank you.
5: In days gone by, your doctor might speak your clinical notes into a dictaphone for a receptionist to type up. These days, they still do, but there's no receptionist anymore. In fact, new research has found the majority of mental health clinicians are embracing the use of AI tools in their work. While these tools can ease the workload, there's also the concern about a lack of safeguards, as Isabel Masali reports.
6: Michael Jun occasionally uses AI tools to help with research or to prepare presentations. But in his work as a counsellor for university students, there are still things he won't use AI for.
7: After a session with a client, you do spend a fair bit of time writing up your case notes and organising them. For myself, I like to do it the old school way.
6: His colleagues use AI tools to speed up that process, but he has concerns.
7: I want to be able to confidently tell my clients that what we talk about is held to the right standards of confidentiality.
6: Researchers from the University of Queensland have surveyed about 300 mental health clinicians about their use of AI, which can help save time on some tasks and boost productivity.
8: For any use of AI tools, it's around 80% weekly, showing that the majority of mental health clinicians are using these tools in their practice.
6: That's Benjamin Johnson, the lead researcher. He explains 44% use AI daily for admin tasks, like writing reports and sending emails. But what stood out most is that one in five use AI daily to transcribe sessions with patients.
8: This is a tool that's brought into the session, is recording what is confidential information. It was actually the main concern that we found that a clinician stated for using these tools. It didn't stop them from using it.
6: He adds those clinicians did have consent from patients. The use of these tools varies between organisations. Some have banned it, while others actively encourage it.
8: Individuals are already using these tools without proper training, without proper oversight. So clarification there as to the best way to use them would provide organisations

0: and favor and value that extra time that they might get with clinicians. But overall, you know, consumers are really strong that there's a real need for those guidelines around AI.
1: In a statement, a spokesperson for the Therapeutic Goods Administration says it's been conducting a review of AI tools that capture conversations between patients and healthcare practitioners, including in mental health. And it'll be published in coming weeks.
2: Isabel Massali reporting there. Well, as the data centre boom fuelled by the AI race draws fierce backlash in the United States, there are similar concerns back home here about these energy-guzzling centres. Three proposed data centres in Tasmania could soon demand about 30% of the state's power supply, but local councils can't consider that impact when deciding whether to approve them. Experts say the state's planning regulations weren't designed to deal with projects like data centres. And given widespread community concerns, one local council is looking to the state government to intervene. Here's Alexandra Humphreys.
3: Protesters crowded the front of the Georgetown Council chambers in northern Tasmania last month, as inside, councillors reluctantly signed off on a new data centre to be built nearby. It's set to be the second data centre built by artificial intelligence company Firmus in the state. The controversial projects have sparked widespread community unease. Now there are concerns over a proposal for a third centre in the northwest at Wesley Vale.
4: I haven't seen this level of concern and angst in any other development application that we've assessed in my time on council, which is 15 years.
3: Peter Freshney is the mayor of the Latrobe Council.
4: I think the environmental issues and the impact on health and wellbeing are the two that encapsulate the broader concerns of our community.
3: This week, one of Tasmania's largest ever e-petitions was tabled in state parliament, demanding a moratorium on data centres for artificial intelligence until safeguards are in place. While councillors are elected to represent the community, they're restricted to making planning decisions based on whether projects align with the planning scheme, not whether they think they should go ahead.
4: And if we assess it under the current regulatory framework, we won't be able to consider a number of concerns, which include the impact on adjoining prime agricultural land, for example. Likewise, there's no consideration with regards to the water, power, etc.
3: Power and water use are significant concerns. If approved, the three data centres could consume up to 30% of Tasmania's energy supply. The Latrobe Council will hold a special meeting on Monday to decide whether to call on the state government to step in. Peter Freshney again.
4: What we're actually trying to do is highlight the inappropriateness of the planning scheme, and we are seeking to have the government or the minister declare this a major project.
3: Experts say having the state government declare the Wesley Vale proposal a major project would mean that it would go to the Tasmanian Planning Commission for approval instead of the council.
5: You have to remember our planning schemes were done in the mid-20-teens. So that was before data centres were a thing here in Tasmania, which means there's no real assessment framework for them.
3: Mick Purvis is the president of the Planning Institute of Australia's Tasmania division.
6: The risk with data centres is if they're not looked at on a strategic basis on where the thresholds are and what needs to be planned for as part of our communities and also with infrastructure such as water, sewer and access and energy, we'll all end up wearing the cost of that lack of planning rather than actually benefiting from the infrastructure and the economic opportunity data centres provide.
3: In a statement, the Tasmanian government said proposals must meet specific criteria to be declared major projects and said data centres would be unlikely to meet those criteria. It said the existing planning scheme is the most appropriate pathway for these proposals. Firmus declined to comment.
2: Alexandra Humphreys there. Finally today, many of us Australians and millions of fans worldwide can still remember the moment they first heard the shocking news that the crocodile hunter Steve Irwin had been killed while filming a documentary in far north Queensland. It's been 20 years since that day, but his presence is still strongly felt, with his family keeping his legacy alive. Jessica Ross has been to meet with some of those who knew Steve best.
7: The best way to catch a crocodile is to treat it as

0: a one-on-one situation, so I focus.
1: In Bob Blasdell's editing studio in inner-city Brisbane, Steve Irwin is everywhere. His smile is beaming from movie posters, photographs, old newspaper clippings, and from the screen.
0: I absolutely thrived on it.
2: He did. He thrived on it.
1: Mr. Blasdell edited all five seasons of the Crocodile Hunter series, along with Steve's films and documentaries.
3: Here is this character who sucked you through the lens and plonked you in his lap and took you on the journey with him.
1: He's watching an episode with John Stainton, Steve's producer, director and friend, who discovered the young zookeeper during a shoot for a beer commercial. Steve had offered to show him a few videos he'd taken at his zoo on the Sunshine Coast.
4: And I was so wrapped in it. He has mesmerised me for this whole three-hour thing.
1: That kick-started the series that would propel the khaki-clad conservationist onto the international stage and make Australia's zoo one of the country's most well-known tourist attractions. And, like his famous outfit, Steve's personality rarely changed.
5: He was just like a normal bloke, and that's really, really rare. You know, he didn't have a silver spoon in his mouth. He was just a good old Aussie guy who became famous.
1: Wes Mannion was 14 when he met Steve Irwin while visiting the zoo in the mid-80s.
5: The day of, he was jumping an alligator and I was just like, this guy's my hero.
1: The two would go on to become close mates and work side by side, with Wes eventually taking on the role of Australia Zoo Director, a job he held until 2020.
5: He was like my brother, my best friend, my mentor and my boss, all rolled into one. I don't think there's a day, even from the time I met him to now, that I haven't thought about him.
1: That down-to-earth nature and passion for wildlife saw him make the biggest catch of all, American-born Terry Irwin.
6: And I'm doing a crocodile demonstration, and I look over and here's this drop-dead gorgeous Sheila in the crowd staring right at me. How lucky am I to have met my absolute perfect woman?
1: On the 4th of September 2006, it was an announcement that made international news.
7: Tonight, tragedy on the reef. Steve Irwin killed by a stingray.
8: The exuberant conservationist known as the crocodile hunter, Steve Irwin, died today.
9: Australian crocodile hunter Steve Irwin has died during...
1: The 44-year-old was snorkelling at Bat Reef off Port Douglas in far north Queensland during filming of the ocean's deadliest documentary. 20 years on, the Steve Irwin Wildlife Reserve protects about 180,000 hectares of precious habitats across Queensland. Bindi and Robert are stars in their own right, with Robert recently hosting the Logie Awards.
10: Have a go at the size of this bloke.
1: Bringing out some scaly friends, just like his dad did at the Logies in 2003.
11: That was actually the very same year that I was born, and I've been very proud to follow in his footsteps ever since.
1: Mr. Mannion says the feeling would be mutual.
5: He'd be super, super, super proud, as any father is with their kids, you know, when you see them happy.
1: Mr. Stainton says Steve should be remembered not just for his wildlife conservation efforts, but his massive heart.
4: And he just cared so much about that. He had so many sides to him. He was a great man. He's sadly missed.
12: That's producer and director John Stainton ending that report by Jessica Ross. And that's all from the World Today team this week. The program's supervising producer was Alison Shaw, associate producer Tanya Dendrinos, and technical production by Mark Cash and Kem White. I'll be back at the same time on Monday. I'm Andy Park. I hope you have a great weekend. Bye for now.

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2: Well, hello, it's Friday afternoon. Good to have your company. Hope you're well. Here we are. Shout out to Bow Desert, Mary Valley, Imbolc, hosting your shows this weekend. So if you're in the market for a Dagwood Dog Roll Radio, why don't you head to Bowie or to the beautiful Mary Valley? It's going to be a warm one. Boy, a few isolated showers today on the east coast north of Cardwell and in the Western Gulf Country District, fairly sunny elsewhere. And warm. So the forecast was 30 degrees for Brisbane, 29 for Maroochydore today. Cairns and Townsville heading for a top of 28. 32 degrees in Rockhampton.

G'day to Mount Isa, my old stomping ground. Shout out Happy Valley State School. No rain for Mount Isa today. 34 degrees, and the word is that Birdsville is expected to reach 37 by the weekend. By the weekend, it's the first week of spring. Oof. Above average temperatures coming with the transition between seasons. Keep cool, keep calm, carry on, shall we? Ahead, two icons, Steve Irwin, Gloria Steinem. Both people, champions of causes close to their hearts. Conservation for Steve, feminism for Gloria. What does it take to be that kind of person who gets up every day devoted to a cause, devoted to making a difference? You know, traveling, maybe spending long distances from family, dealing perhaps with blowback, copping flack in some cases, you know, but staying the course, trying to change the world. I just think we have to take some time out to recognise the extraordinary efforts of these two fine people this afternoon. I wonder if you've been changed by these voices for change. More on the legacy of Steve Irwin and Gloria Steinem this afternoon. I hope you can join me. Consider sharing your thoughts, your messages, your tributes on 1300 222 612. That's the phone number, 1300 222 612. You can text on 04 679 226 12. I'm Kat. This is Debbie Gibson. Lost in Your Eyes. Just after 1:30.

0: Debbie Gibson, Lost in Your Eyes. You're hearing it on 612 ABC Brisbane, ABC Queensland. In Brisbane tonight, as it happens, at the Fortitude Music Hall as part of the Go West 40th Anniversary Tour, you could see Debbie Gibson. I think there are still a few tickets available. Anyway, your ultimate guide to everything else that's happening in the state in a moment when the Queensland party line fires up. If you have a amateur theatre production you wish to spruik, or a plant sale that you reckon deserves to be shared with the people, the very fine people of Queensland, call now, register your details, 1300 222 612. That's 1300 222 612. Look, in a moment we're going to reflect on the lives and legacies of a couple of really fine people, Steve Irwin and Gloria Steinem. But I have to bring you the news this afternoon. You mightn't have heard it yet. The sad news that Queensland's retired police commissioner, Steve Golchevsky, has died, age 67. He served for more than four decades on the front line, as Kira Jones reports.
1: Steve Golchevsky joined the Queensland Police Force in 1980 and rose through the ranks. In 2024, the career cop was appointed commissioner. He took charge amid reports of unrest within the ranks and growing concern about youth crime. Less than a year into his five-year term, he had to step aside after being diagnosed with stage four cancer, which had spread from his lungs. He later returned to the role, citing unfinished business. He announced his retirement in 2026 to focus on his health and family.
0: Kira Jones reporting. So, thoughts with the family of retired police commissioner Steve Golchevsky. My name is Kat Venny. You're on 612 ABC Brisbane, ABC Queensland, where it's 20 minutes to two.
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3: 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ABC Wide Bay.
0: Well, they were really passionate advocates for their chosen causes, and today they're being remembered for all that they did. Steve Irwin, the legendary Australian conservationist who died 20 years ago today while filming on Bat Reef off Port Douglas. And Gloria Steinem, feminist journalist whose death this week at the age of 92 was revealed overnight. For more on the legacies of these outstanding people, the legacies they've left behind, you're joined by ABC presenter producers Sally Rope, Sophia Ducker-Jones, your weekend's team. Hello, you
7: Hello.
0: Two.
7: Hello. Hi.
0: Hey, hi. Look, we were talking about these titans, these big public figures who were just so devoted to their causes in the office. And I thought it was really interesting that you both had personal experiences with these two figures. Sally, can I begin with you? Because Steve Irwin, a Queenslander, you remember this day vividly 20 years ago.
7: Oh, yeah, I remember. I can tell you exactly where I was. I was working at a radio station in Melbourne that no longer exists. And I was sitting in the office and there were maybe four or five people around. And at that stage, you know, we weren't on the internet all the time like we are now. But I happened to be looking up stuff because I was presenting the evenings program. And I just went, oh, my God, Steve Irwin's been killed. And everyone, like, it was such a huge shock to everyone in the building because he was so incredibly full of life. And I think almost like back then, the intensity of his passion was maybe, to some people, like maybe a little bit embarrassing because we didn't have your Chris Hemsworths. We didn't have all of the Aussies who were so massive overseas, but we had the crocodile hunter.
0: Yeah, yeah.
7: And my sister is a vet and she had done some prac work with him. And I remember saying to her at one stage, like, is it all for show? She's like, oh, no. No, that's, he's intensely passionate about everything. Like, that is the real deal, which is probably why he was such a, you know, people could smell the authenticity, you know, in his, you know, it wasn't a performance. We knew that.
0: So beloved. I mean, to the point that once the news spread and everyone had this dawning realization that this figure who had been so present in our lives up until then was lost to us. Mm. The outpouring of love. Sal, you made the observation, not dissimilar to what we saw with Dolly Parton. Not a bad word was really said about him.
7: Yeah, and I mean, you see that too. Like, it's always funny, you know, you guys are going through it a little bit now, but people who are listening will understand. It's always weird when you see people that you remember as grown up, like being born, like Bob Irwin. I remember him as baby Bob Irwin. I remember when he was born. I remember when Pinty was born, all of that stuff. To see them grow up and actually be still taking on what their father started is really, like, I don't know, makes you quite proud, even though I don't know them from a bar of soap.
0: Oh, I think about them ahead of Father's Day, obviously, this weekend. Now, Sophia, you grew up outside of Australia. What did you know of the Crocodile Hunter?
6: I loved him growing up. I mean, yeah, it felt, I also remember when he died, obviously I was a teenager, but it just felt this sort of, we were just in absolute shock and mourning and just couldn't believe it could happen. And also, you know, I can't believe that Bob Irwin is 23 or something like that now. And
0: hosting,
6: you
0: know, Logies.
6: Hosting and Logies.
0: Dancing with the Stars.
6: And post, you know, posting shirtless pics. Because I remember those images of Steve, you know, dangling him as a baby on the crocodile. And, it was... We just couldn't believe it either.
0: The mayor of the Sunshine Coast, Rosanna Natoli, is also someone with a news background. She was a local news journalist at the time of Steve Irwin's death, and she spoke today about the effect that it had on the local community, as well as the remarkable job that the Irwins have done of managing his legacy through many, many facets, including Australia Zoo.
8: This juggernaut that we have today is still on message. Yes, it's a tourism attraction, but it's about conservation, protecting wildlife and habitat, and the fact that they have been able to do that over the past 20 years, it's truly extraordinary.
0: Yeah, so a lot of respect and love still for the Irwins and for Steve Irwin, and you're welcome to share your thoughts and reflections too on 0467 922612. My name's Kat Finney. You're with Sally Rope and Sophia Ducker-Jones here on 612 ABC Brisbane and Queensland, considering what it is to be someone who devotes their life to a cause. Steve Irwin did, Gloria Steinem did, and the news overnight that she had passed away, age 92. Now, Sophia, you went to see Gloria speak. What's the story?
6: Well, first of all, Gloria was always mentioned in my household growing up because I grew up in such a feminist household, and my family's from the same part of the States that she's from, and she's the same age as my grandmother. And my grandmother used to talk about her quite a lot because, you know, grew up in a time where she didn't have a lot of rights and all of that sort of stuff. So hearing someone like who's the same age as her really advocate for people like my grandmother at that time was really a massive for her. And so growing up, I was always, like, her name was
7: like Dolly's.
6: It was like some other member of the family I'd never met before.
0: Oh, Gloria.
6: Yeah. Oh, her, okay. And then I happened to be living in Washington, D.C. in 2016, 2017, which, as you'd remember, that's the U.S. elections were happening in 2016 and Trump was elected. And we had the Women's March, which was all around the world, but the big one was in Washington, D.C., and friends of mine, we all kind of gathered together from about 8 o'clock in the morning. We wanted a good spot because we knew it was going to be just hundreds and thousands of people. And ironically, the day before was Trump's inauguration, and the journalist in me was like, oh, I just want to kind of see what it's all about. And I remember thinking, I could put my arms out like that, and there was so much space around.
0: At the inauguration.
6: And then at the Women's March, it was
7: packed.
6: It was absolutely packed. And the Women's March was obviously, Gloria Steinem was one of the sort of conveners of it. And I remember when we got to the, you know, the final part that we'd all sort of been marching to, we all had our pink hats on and our funny signs and, you know, Save Melania sort of signs and all of that sort of stuff. And, you know, we were noisy because we were chanting, we were screaming, we were singing, and there was all these performances from Alicia Keys and Katy Perry, and then Gloria walked out on the stage and it was just silence. Mm. It was like, all hail the Queen.
7: Wow.
6: And we just took in everything she said. And at that time, as you'd remember, it was a really odd time for pretty much anyone that was a woman that was

0: any part of any minority. We were really worried about, you know, what was to come. And she gave us, her speech was just so full of hope. She talked about, you know, we've got to stay engaged. She said, I actually remember she said, this is an outpouring of true democracy. And, yeah, it was quite emotional. You know, and at that point she was, would have been in her 80s, and getting up in front of however many there were, millions, I'd say, of us, it would feel like. And it was cold, it was January, and she was pretty frail, if I can say that. And I couldn't actually, you know, she was like a dot to me, but there was all the big
1: and the impact screens. So huge. What a life and what a legacy, sort of constantly campaigning for, advocating for women. Sally, you've been a strong voice for women as a broadcaster. What effect did Steinem have on Australian feminism?
2: Well, I mean, it's difficult to talk about even as, it's interesting you mentioned your grandmother, because, you know, we forget that Gloria Steinem was born in the 30s, you know, all of her, most of her activism and journalism was done before I was born. So, but I definitely don't think you can be a part of any sort of, do any sort of reading or be a part of the feminist space without being aware of what she did. And it was interesting reading about her a little bit more today, to sort of looking into why perhaps she was such a trailblazer. She was basically a carer for her mother at the age of 11. So, you know, that kind of gives someone, obviously nothing that you would want to have to go through yourself, but you're going to have a certain amount of determination and an idea of perhaps how to get yourself out of that situation and know the situation that you don't want to be in. But yeah, I mean, just the incredible, you know, especially the work that she did when it came to abortions. That was something that nobody spoke about at the time, and she wrote about and talked about. And of course, the creation of Ms. Magazine. As well.
1: Yep.
2: Hugely co-creation, I should say.
1: Publisher, journalist, a voice for women, and a life lived in service to women. Steve Irwin living his life in service to the animals he was so passionate about. And we need people like that in this world, campaigning to make the world a better place for all of us. Sophia Ducker-Jones, Sally Rove, thank you both very much for joining us this afternoon. We'll catch you on the show on the airwaves tomorrow.
2: Yes, tomorrow from 9.
1: Can't wait. Sally Rove and Sophia Ducker-Jones. I'm Kat Feeney, and this is Helen Reddy, ahead of your Queensland party line. Stay with me on 612 ABC Brisbane and Queensland.

0: Helen Reddy's anthem, I Am Woman. You're hearing it on 612 ABC Brisbane, ABC Queensland. My name is Kat Feeney. Time to find out what's happening across the great state of Queensland, your Queensland party line, after this.
1: The widespread devastation in Nepal following catastrophic flash flooding has washed away villages and destroyed critical infrastructure. The death toll continues to rise while search and rescue teams work tirelessly to locate the hundreds missing. People are in urgent need of shelter, food, clean water and basic supplies. The ABC is supporting the Emergency Action Alliance and has launched the Nepal Flood Disaster Appeal. 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
2: Harper, may I help you? 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
0: You've dialed the Queensland Party Line, your Friday segment where you get to hear what's happening around the state, or you get to tell us why we should come to your event. It's pretty straightforward. You just call the operator on 1300 222 612. You'll be added to the line. You'll have a couple of minutes to tell the Queenslanders why they think your event rules, but you've got to be quick because the party line gets pretty crowded and you never know when someone else will crash your call. Kicking us off this afternoon, if it isn't Bill McDonald, ABC Radio's very own. Bill, where are you? What's happening?
5: Oh, look, this one's going to be very hard to top for a Friday afternoon. I am standing on the beach at Moreton Island, Mulgumpan, and I'm here for the launch of the very first all year round beachside cabanas. Honestly, these things are magnificent, all locally made. It's a joint venture with Carnival Cruises. There's 15 steps from these cabanas to the sand on the beach, and it's about 31 degrees over here, clear blue skies. They're about to do the official launch today. It's going to be pretty hard to top, I tell you. It is magnificent.
0: Love that island life, Bill. Thank you, Billy Mac. But Wendy Green has joined the party now. And Wendy, you're here to tell us about an event that is blooming marvellous. Wendy, what's happening?
6: Absolutely. Way more juicy than you, Billy Mac. I tell you what, Toowoomba Carnival of Flowers returns for its 77th year on Friday, the 18th of September. And if you're looking for the perfect spring escape, we are just up the hill from Brisbane. For 18 days, visitors can immerse themselves in our stunning floral displays with award-winning parks and gardens bursting with colour and tens of thousands of blooms, creating an unforgettable spring experience. One of the highlights of our 18 days of events is the Grand Central Floral Parade, which happens on Saturday, the 19th of September. And this event is beloved, and it's a family tradition for so many, with thousands of people lining the streets to see spectacular floats covered in flowers, performers and community groups parading by in a floral celebration every single year. We have tons of other things happening across our 18 days, including beautiful foodie flavours. Come and immerse yourself up the hill for Feastival, which returns on the 26th and 27th of September. This foodie event will have you rubbing shoulders with celebrity chefs like Norni Barrow, Simon Tui, and Dominique.
0: Wendy Green, yes. We've got a crowded party line, Wendy. We've got Christian Leversley's crashing the call, but the Toowoomba Carnival of Flowers, that sounds spectacular, Christian. I'm sorry, we've got to get some space in for the Finnegan Fart Detective. Is this what we're coming to now from the Toowoomba Carnival of Flowers, Christian?
7: Yeah. I mean, the Carnival Flower sounds fantastic, but what is going to be really great is when you come to the Caloundra, the event centre at Caloundra, also Redland and Hotter, and come and see the great family comedy, Finnegan, the Fart Detective. Now, this show has everything. It's a mystery. It's about a girl who finds a terrible smell in her house, and with

0: her pet Great Dane Hamlet, they go on an amazing mystery discovery, trying to find out where this awful, awful smell comes from. It's a play on stage, but it's also like a radio play. Everyone wears headphones, there's binaural mics, there's incredible sound effects and live music, and it's the funniest show that I think I've ever made in my life.
1: Oh, well, Christian Leversley, Finnegan the Fart Detective, thank you very much. That's a big call. You'll be able to figure out whether you feel the same way. 23rd of September at the Events Centre, Caloundra. Ashley Harvey's here now, though. Ashley, you've jumped on the party line to talk about the Logan Jobs Expo. What's happening, Ashley? Hi.
2: Yeah, thanks. Hey, guys. Hey, listeners. Ashley from Harvey's Towing here. So the Harvey's Group is excited to be exhibiting at the this year's Logan Jobs Expo for trades, manufacturing and construction. We're just currently looking for some great people to join our team. So if you're looking for work, thinking about a career change, returning to the workforce, or just want to see what opportunities are out there, come along and have a chat with us. There'll be local employers, training providers, industry experience representatives, all underneath the one roof. So it's a great chance to make some connections and find out what's happening in the employment world. We're going to be at the Logan Metro Sports Centre at Crestmead next Tuesday, 8th of September from 9 to 1. So come along, say hello, meet the team at Harvey's there, and you never know, it could be the conversation that leads you to your next career path.
1: Well, thank you very much, Ashley, on 612 ABC Brisbane in Queensland. This is the Queensland Party Line, and you're joined by someone who'll be very busy over the next few hours, Forch Foti, Creative Director of Foti Fireworks, otherwise known as the man behind the brilliant displays at River Fire. Forch, how's it looking?
3: Good afternoon to you. It's looking really good. Barges are ready to go down the river. There's six barges, three in the City Reach, three in the South Bank Reach. The boys are up on the Story Bridge as we speak, prepping all the fireworks on the bridge. And also up on five of the city rooftops, getting that ready. So it's all coming together, and we'll be ready for tomorrow night.
1: What's different about the show this year, Forge?
3: Obviously there's the six barges South Bank. There's generally only been two down there for the last 5-6 years, so we've added another barge down there between the Victoria Bridge and Neville Bonner Bridge. We've got variations of strobing shells, variation of umbrella shells, but peonies with different coloured pistols, crackling palms. So there's a bit happening for everyone. About 2 tonne of explosives.
1: Wow.
3: We'll have 30 crew working over the next couple of days to get it ready and to shoot the show. So it's looking good, and hopefully there'll be a big crowd and everyone will enjoy it.
1: Clear skies, warm weather. You couldn't have more perfect conditions. Forch Foti of the River Fire Fireworks kicking off tomorrow in Brisbane. Don't forget you've got the C-17A Globemaster scheduled to fly over just before 5 p.m. and the Super Hornets as well on 612 ABC Brisbane, ABC Queensland. That is your Queensland Party Line for another Friday. If you've got an event you'd like to register for the Party Line next week, call now with your details, 1300 222 612. My name is Kat Beeney. After the 2 o'clock edition of the news, this afternoon's session of karaoke, an hour of marvellous music programmed by Steve Bell, and the theme for this afternoon's playlist is you.
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0: ABC News, good afternoon. I'm Michael Bausch. Queensland's retired police commissioner Steve Golshefsky has died aged 67. He served more than four decades on the front line, as Kira Jones reports.
1: Steve Golshefsky joined the Queensland Police Force in 1980 and rose through the ranks. As disaster coordinator, he steered the policing response to cyclones, floods and fires and helped guide the state through the COVID pandemic. In 2024, the career cop was appointed commissioner. He took charge amid reports of unrest within the ranks and growing concern about youth crime. Less than a year into his five-year term, he had to step aside after being diagnosed with stage 4 cancer, which had spread from his lungs. He later returned to the role, citing unfinished business. He announced his

0: retirement in 2026 to focus on his health and family.
1: Premier David Crisafulli has extended his condolences. He says Queenslanders will remember Mr. Golshefsky's exemplary leadership during some of the state's most difficult times. Rescuers in Nepal are still navigating collapsed underground power stations and mud-filled roads as the search for thousands of missing people enters its second week. Sara Amir reports.
2: Rescue efforts are continuing inside tunnels along Nepal's Trishuli River. This tunnel worker was outside when the flooding struck, but three of his cousins are trapped.
3: No, I will never work in a tunnel again. I'm hurting and it's killing me inside.
2: Two more Australians have made contact with authorities and are safe, but 36 remain unaccounted for, among some 5,500 missing people. Nepal's Disaster Management Agency says nearly 12,000 people have been rescued, but more than 1,200 people have died as a result of the disaster.
1: The federal housing minister says she can't set a timeline for resolving the national property shortage, despite warnings that recovery will take decades. Financial experts have told a Senate inquiry that low construction productivity and changing tax settings are choking supply lines. Claire O'Neill says the government is doing the heavy lifting to try to fix a broken system.
4: I'm not going to put an exact number of years on it. What I can be really clear about is that it took more than one generation to build this problem. What's important is that our government takes a different view. We accept and we see the pain this is causing to Australians, and that's why we're actually stepping up and doing something about it.
1: US Vice President J.D. Vance has played down the severity of Washington's military standoff with Iran. His comment came during a rare media briefing at the White House, as the BBC's Bernd de Boozman reports.
5: Mr. Vance's appearance marked the first time in over a month that the White House has briefed reporters, even as the conflict with Iran continues to simmer and added domestic economic concerns for many Americans. The conflict took up a large part of the briefing, with the vice president blaming lingering high prices on Iranian attacks in the Strait of Hormuz. Mr. Vance also provided no answer when asked about reports a U.S. strike killed four at a wedding in southern Iran, saying only that an investigation had been launched and that the U.S. never intentionally targeted civilians.
1: To sport, in the NRL, the final round of the regular season continues this evening with the Gold Coast Titans hosting the Dolphins. In the late game, Souths take on the Sydney Roosters, while in the AFL, Geelong plays Carlton in an elimination final. That match is being held at the MCG. Just recapping our lead story, Queensland's former top cop Steve Golshefsky has died a year and a half after being diagnosed with lung cancer. He was 67. Mr. Golshefsky was appointed police commissioner in 2024 and medically retired in February 2026 to focus on his health and family. The weather for Queensland, scattered showers expected tomorrow for the east coast north of about Townsville. Mostly fine conditions for the rest of the state. Brisbane's temperature range 16 to 29 degrees. The Sunshine Coast 14 to 27. The Gold Coast 13 to 27. Ipswich tomorrow, a low of 12 with a top of 32. Looking further ahead, mostly fine conditions about the southeast on Sunday, Monday and Tuesday as well. For Moreton Bay, easterly winds this afternoon, they'll be around 10 to 15 knots, seas below 1 metre. For more news, head to news.abc.net.au.
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8: Is one of my favourite times of the day, of the week. Friday afternoon's karaoke session with your music industry insider, Steve Bell. Belly!
9: Hey, Kat, how are you?
8: I'm so good. Lovely to have you back.
9: Thank you.
8: Your old boss, my current boss, Matt Connors, had to fill in for you last week.
9: I got to listen to a bit down in Melbourne. That was great.
8: Yeah, you did all right. I won.
9: Yeah,
8: I
9: know.
8: Just get that up there early. We got two great songs vying for the top spot of the show, the sing-along song contest. And you have put together a playlist around the theme you, the word you.
9: Yes, first word.
8: Word in the song must be the word you, not the sheep,

0: And I love it. It's a really good one. But I, look, you need to decide, not you, Steve, you, all right? You, I'm talking to you. You need to decide which of these two songs is the better song, all right? Here's your first option. Johnny Farnham. Like, what could possibly compete with John Farnham?
1: It is a tough battle. It's a tough one to take on.
0: I mean, you've drawn the battle lines. This is who you've put against John Farnham, Steve Bell. Kim Wilde.
1: They both came out weeks apart from each other in September 86, so right on 40 years ago. They were both big number ones.
0: Okay.
1: If anyone can knock off Farnsey, I reckon it's Kim.
0: All right, well, which song do I wish to support and which song does Steve Bell want to win? We'll find out in a moment. You can start voting now, though. 1300 222 612 is the phone number.
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0: It was Shelley Bishop's birthday this week. Shout out Shelley Bishop.
1: Happy birthday, Shelley.
0: Who you hear doing the vocals and all of the instruments on our karaoke opening sweep. Shelley Bishop now of ABC Classic, formerly of this program. We've had the wonderful Kate Bailey producing this week, Steve Bell. Kate has been awarded content of the week this week at the station meeting for her fabulous fuel reports.
1: Fantastic.
0: Now, I know you listen to the program. Do you catch the affordable fuel report at about 12:30?
1: Yeah.
0: You did?
1: I did.
0: What did you think?
1: Great job.
0: You can see you're on mic.
1: It was a bit cheaper. Right.
2: Well, the thing is, though, you know,
1: didn't like the numbers, but
2: the numbers. No, it's never going to be cheap. But you know, if you're not on an e-bike, then you ain't got to pay the dough, don't you?
0: Yeah. Well, we had a really interesting text from someone who was saying, when do you reckon it will come the day when we start reporting on the charge for an EV,
2: yes,
0: as well as the unleaded, as well as the diesel? Well, that's a fair point. I don't know enough about it. I don't drive an EV. Do they report those figures? Can you tell shopping town to shopping town where the more affordable charge is?
2: But I can't off the top of my head tell you the website.
0: Well, come
2: because
0: on.
2: Because I don't have an EV car.
0: You want to win another award? You can go and get to work with that. Now, Kate, you're here because you've got the karaoke coin.
2: The special coin.
0: On your count, Steve and I are going to shout out the name of the artist we wish to support this afternoon. Now, we've got Kim Wilde. And we've got Johnny Farner. You'll be tallying votes in the out-of-control control room, yes. So you cannot have any skin in this game. But Steve Bell and I can. So, Kate, when you're ready.
2: 3, 2, 1.
1: Come on.
0: What? What? So I'm getting fancy?
1: You get farmed.
0: Undisputed.
1: Yes.
0: No toss required.
1: No.
2: All right. Okay. Well, I've never been a tosser, so
0: you can get back and take course. There we go. Call Kate now. 1300 222 612. I'm surprised.
1: I never shirk an underdog battle.
0: Okay. There you go. Over to you now. Which song is the better song? Which song do you want to win this Friday afternoon? Vote on 1300 222 612 or text 0467 922 612. For Steve Bell's You playlist, song number one. This feels right for a Friday, Belly. Thank you.

0: funny, isn't it?
1: Hot chocolate. It's a good one. Steve Bell. 2:15, song one in your karaoke playlist, about the word you. First song in the title, Must Be You. Tell us about that one.
0: You sexy thing.
1: I'll stop it. I keep going.
0: It's from Hot Chocolate's second self-titled album. It was a huge hit, top five all around the world. In England, it was number two. It got held off top spot by Bohemian Rhapsody for weeks and weeks and weeks. So it missed its chance at homeland number one. But it should have been out months before. Like, they were working with this producer, Mickey Most, right? He was like a legend in the 60s. He wrote and produced stuff for, all, you know, Herman's Hermits and The Animals and Donovan and Jeff Beck Group and all that. He'd hooked up with Hot Chocolate through John Lennon's, long story, but he recorded that and he just didn't like it and he put it as a B-side. And then it was one of those scenarios where everyone's just going, this song's amazing, and everyone was playing it. So 6 months later, he had to admit it was wrong. He was wrong and released it properly, and it went number two. That same week, he did a session with the band The Arrows, and he didn't like their song, I Love Rock and Roll, and made that a B-side, which Joan Jett then covered later. So now he's got this publishing company, and the two massive songs that bring him in all the money in his roster, he made B-sides in the same week, like back in 1970. So Mickey Most, lucky man. Great song.
1: Great song. Thank you for playing it. Jenny was loving it. She described it as magnificent.
0: Oh, fantastic. It's so much fun.
1: It's a lot of fun. In fact, your playlist is excellent today, I might add. I'm especially looking forward to song number five, but we're at song two now from Billy Joel, Steve Bell.
0: Yes, you may be right. From his seventh album, Glass Houses, he'd just sort of broken through. You know, he'd been really popular, but his previous album, 52nd Street from 78, was his first number one hits, and he'd sort of started playing arenas. And he had predominantly sort of piano-based singer-songwriter stuff up until that point, and he was finding it really hard to cut through the noise in the bigger rooms. So he did the whole of Glass Houses trying to bring a rockier edge and, you know, like have songs that are going to work live. And this was the first single. And it works so well. Like, lyrically, you know, you may be right. It's just about a man reveling in his sort of reckless and carefree lifestyle. But it's a fun song, and Billy Joel loves it. It's one of his favourite recorded songs, and he's always said it's his favourite to play live. So, yeah, give it a crack.
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2 on Steve Bell's karaoke playlist. You're hearing it on 612 ABC Brisbane, ABC Queensland. My name is Kat Feeney. Have you cast your vote in the sing-along song contest yet? Two great songs battling it out for your support. We got Kim Wilde in the blue corner.

Johnny Farnham. So, who are you backing for the win? Vote now, 0467 922 612. You want Kim, you want John. I'm with John, Steve's with Kim. You can call on 1300

0: Tennessee White Bay.
1: Cut.
2: It was in for a little while.
1: Steve Bell. Okay, so just to contextualise for anyone who's like, I've never been here before on a Friday afternoon, what is going on? My name is Kat Fenny. Steve Bell, you are the music industry insider.
2: Supposedly.
1: Music journalist, you own a record store, you own a record label, and you cut America's You Can Do Magic from your six songs.
2: Surprisingly easy.
1: You playlist. Oh, burn. Anything you want, you got it. No Roy Orbison?
2: No, Roy. No.
1: Was that easy to cut?
2: Relatively.
1: Okay.
2: Look, I'm pretty happy where I've landed, so I'm not feeling too guilty about it.
1: It is a good playlist.

0: Buckman Turner Overdrive. Yeah,
1: that was opening for a long time, and it was too rocky, so I needed to get some hot chocolate.
0: You did hot chocolates, you sexy thing, instead. Well, that's gone over very well with Anonymous, who says, Steve, that was an awesome hearing hot chocolate. My wife's Uncle Tony is the founder and one of the album covers, and they're sitting in a very fancy room that's Mickey Mouse's chalet palace in France. Beautiful couple, thanks for that.
1: Nice.
0: So some profound connection to hot chocolate, your opening track. We're at song number three. Yes. You have six songs on your playlist, and then there's the battle between John Farnham and Kim Wilde for the seventh spot. Based on the texts that I can't see the telephone calls.
1: Yeah.
0: It's much more competitive than I thought.
1: Ooh.
0: I thought I'd romp it in with Fancy.
1: I think you still might.
0: Okay, well, we'll see. Vote now. 1300-222-612 is the phone number. Or text on 0467-922-612. But I'm so glad you've picked the third song you've picked. Tell us the story about what we're about to hear, Steve.
1: All right. This is Sunny Boys, You Need a Friend, one of my favourite bands. Right at the moment, they're celebrating the 45th anniversary of their incredible self-titled debut, which came out in September 81. But this next song is the first track from their second album, which came out in May 82. So if you do, I had to get a calculator out, but it was like 8 months or something between it. And they'd been touring, and Mushroom just forced them to do a second album far too quickly. They didn't have probably enough songs. They were exhausted. And it sort of came through in the mix. They shipped them over to Auckland, which is weird too, like who records in New Zealand, with Lobby Lloyd, the Brisbane legend, you know, the Coloured Balls, Aztecs, Purple Hearts and so on. But they sent Lobby over to America for 3 months with a small fortune to get it mixed and mastered, and it sounds like he spent all that money on a lot of things that weren't mixing and mastering. And he came back and he'd done an awful job, and the band was shattered. They didn't work with him anymore. The songs are a bit slower than the infectious sort of buzz of the first album. But look, this was the lead single, You Need a Friend. It's a Sunny Boys classic. It's got Jeremy with, I can't work out when he wrote this if he was still a teenager. I think he'd just turned 20 when they recorded it, so he's on that cusp. And it's literally a sort of a letter to teenagers saying to be yourself and don't get sucked into buying into the system and everything. It's a really cool message, and yeah, they're one of the great Aussie bands.
0: Here for that, I'm Kat Feeney, Steve Bell with you. This is Karaoke on 612 ABC Brisbane and Queensland.

0: Bit of awesome Australian rock for your Friday afternoon. You don't have to thank me. You don't, because I didn't actually have anything to do with the selection of that song for you this afternoon. My name is Kat Finney. You can thank Steve Bell for that piece of music, because Steve Bell is the bloke who programs your Friday afternoon listening between 2 and 3. That was karaoke. Lots of love for the Sunny Boys. David Coulham says, best ever.
1: Nice.
0: Dave, thank you, Dave.
1: Thank you, Dave.
0: So look, we've got this battle underway: Kim Wilde versus John Farnham. You Keep Me Hanging On versus You're the Voice. I'm with You're the Voice. You're with You Keep Me Hanging On. A couple of people are pointing out that technically You're the Voice shouldn't even get into the competition, because you did say that the theme for your music this afternoon was songs beginning with the word you.
1: And what's your? It's a conjunction of You Are the Voice. I'll fight anyone on this.
0: We'll get an update from the out of control room on the voting.
1: You should have called it You Are the Voice.
0: You can vote on 1300 222 612 or text 0467 922 612. Who's in front, you'll find out. And what will be song number 4 on Steve's playlist? It's a banger. You'll hear it in a second.
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0: ABC Wide Bay.
1: Kate Bailey's entered the studio. This is interesting. Hello, Kate. Oh, hang on a second. You're on that microphone. There we are. Do you like this song?
2: I love this song. I used to sit on my my auntie's divan when I was about like seven and watch Countdown and just love Skyhooks.
1: Yeah. Well, unfortunately,
2: that's how old I am.
1: Unfortunately.

0: I can't play any more of it because Steve Bell elected to cut You Just Like Me Because I'm Good in Bed from the playlist.
1: Yeah.
0: Okay, well, at least I got the title in. That was a bit of fun. You also cut this one? So if you were hoping to hear the Kinks in full with You Really Got Me, you will be disappointed because that's all of the Kinks that you're going to get this afternoon after we just heard about being good in bed. Lots of fun being had on Friday afternoon.
2: It's a bit of a loose list today, isn't it?
0: It's lovely that you put it together and you were commenting. And
2: yes, it was a bit racy.
0: You were gasping. Kate's here because you've got an update for us from the tally room.
2: Yes.
0: On the voting this afternoon. How's it looking?
2: Well, Fonzie's been out of the blocks pretty quickly early, but Kim Wilde is closing the gap, and at the moment they're pretty much neck and neck. She's actually a nose in front. 17 for Kim Wilde, 16 for Fonzie.
0: Oh, okay. Thank you very much, Kate. Wow, Belly. So what do you want to do? You want to hammer home the Kim Wilde message, or you want to bring a bit of Fonzie love in? It's up to you.
1: Whichever one you want.
0: Oh, okay, all right. Well, I reckon I want to hear you push John Farnham votes now.
1: All right.
0: Come on.
1: Okay.
0: Come on, let's go. You're the voice. Let's go.
1: It's the lead single from John Farnham's 12th album, Whispering Jack, 86. Highest-selling album in Australia by an Australian artist. Third highest-selling album in Australia overall, behind Meat Loaf and Shania Twain. It's one of the great comeback stories of all time. It was written by a team of UK songwriters, one of them Chris Thompson. He was the singer from Man From Man's Earth Band. I heard you play a Man From Man song earlier on. And he was writing, he was supposed to go to this anti-war rally in Hyde Park in London, this huge big protest, and he slept in and he felt really bad. So he wrote this song as like penance for missing the rally, and he wrote it with one of the the guy that wrote all the lyrics for Prog Harem, and Chris Thompson wrote it for himself. He was originally going to record it, but his publisher told him that protest songs were passe and he should sell it. So they put it on the market, and Farnsy found it and he loved it. They didn't want to let him do it at first because, like, the only song they knew from him was Sadie the Cleaning Lady from like 20 years earlier. So they had to be sort of had their arms twisted. But, you know, it got there in the end. Farnsy added the bagpipes, which is a master stroke, and
0: yes,
1: that was a tip of the hat to Akadaka, of course. Yeah, look, it's so important. It's such a important song. I mean, it is political. It's sort of about the Cold War and saying that, you know, you can make change if you act responsibly on a personal level and all that. But Farnsy took it and made it something totally different. It just became this anthem of self-empowerment. And, yeah, look, it's just such a great song. I wouldn't vote for it. You do hear it a lot.
0: You don't hear it enough.
1: Is it overplayed?
0: No, it's not. No, it's not. Vote for You're the Voice. please. My name's Kat Finney. I want this song to win. 1300-222-612 is the phone number. Vote now, 1300-222-612. Text to 0467-922-612 to back John Farnham for the win. John Farnham, head-to-head with Kim Wilde. If this is the song you want to end your Friday afternoon karaoke with, then vote for it. It's the song Steve is supporting. 1300-222-612 is the telephone number. And you can text on 0467-922-612. I think Kim just in front at the halfway mark. We're at song number 4.
1: Yeah.
0: On your playlist. As I said, I'm looking forward to song number 5. 6 also very good.
1: Six,
0: but why don't you tell us about what we're hearing now?
1: Well, it's pretty good. The Cars, you might think. This is from their 5th album, Heartbeat City, from 84. It was produced by Mutt Lange, Shania Twain's former husband, who wrote and recorded the Come On Over album I was just sort of alluding to before as one of the most successful ever albums here. It was a Rico Kasek song. He wrote and sung it. They'd just come back from a 2-year sort of hiatus doing solo albums and stuff, so there was a bit of pressure on, but it's a banger and it was a huge hit that they had a really pioneering film clip. It was the first film clip to sort of incorporate digital effects. It sort of looks clunky now, but it was amazing at the time. It won Video of the Year at the first MTV Awards. And look, it's just about, he's singing about this girl who thinks he's crazy putting up with her because she's so difficult, but he thinks she's totally worth it. And it's a fun,

0: On 612 ABC Brisbane, ABC Queensland, that was The Cars, You Might Think. My name is Kat Feeney. Steve Bell has programmed your karaoke sesh this Arvo, as he usually does on a Friday afternoon. You've outdone yourself, Steve.
1: Oh, thanks.
0: Lovely. Songs with you as the first word in the title. So many poke. Really concerned.
1: I change it now to you slash your.
0: It's your karaoke. You can do what you like with it. So anyone who's worried about the fact that the song that I am hoping will win the competition this afternoon doesn't technically begin with just the word you, because it is a conjunction. It's you are the voice, you're the voice. You need not be concerned, because in the spirit of karaoke, Steve Bell's always right. So you're the voice. And the song I wish to win definitely should be in the competition.
1: Oh,
0: should
1: win. It should be disqualified.
0: Should win. Right, should win.
1: Actually, a good point,
0: no,
1: people.
0: Well, you wanted to be, you wanted to be right, so it stays in. Why don't you tell us about Kim Wilde? Why should we vote for Kim?
1: All right. This is written by the legendary Holland Dozier Holland Motown songwriting team that was a huge hit for the Supremes in 66. It's one of only six songs that have gone to number one in the States, recorded by two different artists, so it's pretty rare for that to happen. It was a number one for the Supremes in 85 or 86, whenever Kim Wilde was putting together her fifth album, Another Sleep. She works with her brother, Ricky Wilde. He's a producer and songwriter, and he was writing songs for Kim, and he found this really good chord progression that he loved, and they realised it was from You Keep Me Hanging On, and they were talking about it and said, let's just cover that. But they didn't listen to it. Like, they just sort of did it from memory, like, specifically. So there's a certain reverence attached to, covering bands by songs by iconic artists like the Supremes, and they're really conscious of that. So instead of learning it rote, they just did it from sort of memory, and that's why it's got a bit of a slightly different arrangement, some different lyrics, and obviously it's the whole 80s power, high-energy pop sort of incarnation, but it really worked. It was massive for them. They got a letter from Lamont Dozier, the Motown legend, saying he really liked it. Oh. So they ticked that box. And yeah, like I said, it was number one here and number one in the States. Definitely vote for it. You just don't hear it enough. And I think it's really important.
0: Thanks. That's good. Are you going to vote for it? I don't want you to vote for that song. I don't want you to. Use your voice. You could vote for Johnny Farnham. You can vote for Kim Wilde. Pick one, support it all the way on the telephone 1300 222 612, or on the text line 0467 922 612. The song with the most support will be the sing-along song and the last song of our karaoke session. I'm Kat Feeney, Steve Bell with you. Music industry insider. The theme for karaoke is you, and I've been hanging out for this next song. Song five of your six-song official playlist. Steve, what are we in for?
1: All right, I've got the great Alanis Morissette with You Ought to Know, from her massive Jagged Little Pill album from 95. It's her third album ostensibly, but really it's her sort of first one. The first two were Canadian-only pop releases when she was a teenager. This is a hard pivot from teenage pop star to 90s alt-rock goddess sort of thing, but she pulled it off with aplomb, all the labels passed on it, ended up coming out on Madonna's Maverick Records. Madonna took a chance on her, which is awesome, I think. They put together an incredible band. I mean, this song's got Flea and Dave Navarro from Chili Peppers, Navarro's from Jane's Addiction, obviously. Ben Montench from Tom Petty and the Heartbreakers playing organ. Like, it's an incredible band, and they're just supporting this 19-year-old girl who's just shooting flames at an ex. It's an incredible, incredible song. It's a bit like You're So Vain, and that she refuses to sort of say who it's about. But, I mean, everyone's just pretty widely accepted that it's about Dave Coulier from Full House, the actor. She was dating him when she was, like, 17 and he was 30-something. So, it's a great song. And it was so important. Like, this album empowered so many female musicians. If you go online, you can see her duetting it, guesting in concerts with, like, Taylor Swift and Demi Lovato, Pink, St. Vincent, all the country artists like Lani Wilson. It's just emboldened so many female musicians to be able to sing about themselves and their own reality and problems and stuff. So it's massively important in that regard, but it's just so much fun as well.
0: I'm 100% here for it. Steve Bell, Kat Feeney with you on 612 ABC Brisbane and Queensland. Hey.

0: The one and only Alanis Morissette, song 5. What song is the 6th and last song on Steve Bell's official playlist, and which song has triumphed in the sing-along song contest? Will it be Kim Wilde? Will it be John Farnham? Vote now if you haven't already. 1300 222 612 or text 0467 922 612. Only one song left and then the big reveal. 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

0: On 612 ABC Brisbane and Queensland, song 6. We're about to find out which song has won the sing-along song contest. If you haven't voted quickly, last chance. Kim Wilde versus John Farnham. Up to you right now. I'm Kat Beanie, Steve Bell, The Strokes.
1: You Only Live Once. What a great song. It's the opening track and third single from their third album, First Impressions of Earth, came back in 2006, 20 years ago. The marketing strategy at the time was all about MySpace. That sort of dates it into that period sort of nicely. Great song. It's my favourite song, not on their first album, which I just adore to death. But it's very similar in theme to what we were talking about with Jeremy's You Need a Friend, the Sonny Boys song. It's just a cry against sort of giving in to societal pressure and fake behaviours. And they're both just saying you've got to be your own dog sort of thing. But, yeah, I love that song.
0: It is a great way to end your official playlist component. And now to find out whether you've won or I've won.
1: Kim
0: or Wilde John. Or John Farnham. Quite right. Thank you. Yeah. That's what I meant to say. Slick. Okay. To the Out of Control control room, our tally room this afternoon. Producer Kate Bailey's been running operations with the assistance of Lauren Bartholomew. Kate, what's happening?
2: Okay, well, it's been head-to-head right through the karaoke this afternoon.
0: Yeah.
2: But Farnsie made a massive surge at the end, so it's the
0: voice. Oh, is it really?
1: Why?
0: Does that mean that I won? I mean, John Farnham won.
2: Yes.
0: So I won.
2: Yes.
0: All right, that's what that means. Kate Bailey, thank you.
2: Sorry, yes.
1: Good weekend, everyone.
0: Thank you, Steve.
1: See you, Kat.

0: Thank you very much for using your voice to support Johnny Farnham this afternoon. Queensland winner of your karaoke sing-along session. My name is Kat Finney. I had fun with you. Let's do it next week, shall we? It's 2 minutes to three.
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2: G'day, g'day. A very happy Friday to you and for you, the voice. Kind of feels right, I think, with the footy seasons reaching the pointy end. I sort of associate that with a bit of a pump-up song, but always love it. Cat's music, and what a way to start your Friday afternoon. My name's Jeremy Jones in the drive chair covering regional Queensland. And coming up this afternoon, well, Australia loses more than twice as many people on its roads per head as Norway. And the gap is not closing. Queensland recording, sadly, more deaths this year than last. So what are Scandinavian countries doing that we aren't? We'll dive into that soon. And are our roads designed to forgive us when we make mistakes? We'll examine, well, lower speed limits, safer intersections, and fatigue. And also, well, a huge weekend of sport ahead. Jai Arrow reaches an emotional 100 games. The Cowboys meet Canberra. The Lions face off in the Swans in pursuit of that third premiership in a row. Harry Wilson is back in Wallabies Gold. We'll dive into sport. And also, I need your help this afternoon because this weekend I'm having another crack at sports commentary. My previous attempts at sports commentary have been pretty shocking. I'll share some of those stories with you soon. But I want to hear from you. What makes a great sporting call? Are there some great moments in sporting commentary that stick out to you? 0487 993 222, or give me a call. 1300 801 222. That's ahead on Drive.
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3: 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It makes me feel younger.
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4: I don't know how to describe it. It's an addiction. And it gets in your blood. Once you got it, that's it.
1: ABC Wide Bay. ABC News. Good afternoon. I'm Michael Bausch. Flags are being lowered outside the Queensland Police Service headquarters in Brisbane as a mark of respect for Steve Golshefsky. The state's former police commissioner died this morning, aged 67. His family has issued a statement. They say Mr. Golshefsky passed away, surrounded by love and admiration, after a sudden and cruel complication on his 18-month cancer journey. Kira Jones looks back on his long and distinguished career.
5: As disaster coordinator, Steve Golshefsky became a well-known figure amid the COVID pandemic, overseeing hotel quarantine and airport and border security. In 2024, he was formally appointed as the state's 21st top cop. He vowed to address low officer morale and growing concern about youth crime and domestic violence. Less than a year into his five-year term, he was diagnosed with stage 4 cancer, which had spread from his lungs. He later returned to the role, determined to finish his work. He announced his retirement in 2026 to focus on his health and family after more than 46 years on the front line.
1: Police Minister Dan Purdy says his thoughts are with Mr. Golshefsky's loved ones. He says the former police commissioner will be remembered as one of Australia's most respected police leaders, a colleague, friend and mentor to many. In other news, Queensland's health minister says no patients were missed during an ambulance service dispatch failure. Details from Lucy Loram.
6: During a meeting of state and territory health ministers in Sydney, Tim Nicholls confirmed a changeover to a new computer-aided dispatch system did not go according to plan yesterday.
7: An alternative system kicked in straight away. 000 calls were being answered. Ambulances were being dispatched.
6: The response comes following claims from the opposition that patients across the state were left stranded after calling for an ambulance. Mr. Nicholls says he received confirmation from the QAS commissioner that no patients were missed, and the new system is now operating successfully.
1: Forensic officers are examining the scene of a fire at a commercial site in Brisbane's east. The blaze broke out at a business in Hemet this morning, starting with a forklift before spreading. Two people were taken to hospital with serious burns, one in a life-threatening condition. Acting Inspector Daniel Rasmussen says the damage is contained to the forklift and about five refrigerated shipping containers.
8: They are insulated with insulation foam, so that would have attributed to a lot of the smoke we saw. Luckily, those containers were empty. However, they were stacked quite high, so it took a while to get access.
1: The Nationals leader is facing a coalition backlash after accusing Australian schools of pushing an anti-boy ideology in the classroom. Here's political reporter Evelyn Manfield.
9: Matt Canavan says students should be taught appropriate content about consent and respect for women, but is claiming the National Respectful Relationships Framework is inappropriately teaching boys about male privilege and is pushing them towards misogynistic content online.
10: I certainly do not want anti-boy ideologies forced on our children.
9: Deputy Liberal leader Jane Hume disagrees that the curriculum is turning boys to harmful content online.
11: I think that the respectful relationship curriculum is important.
9: But she's defended his right to speak about his son's experience.
1: Overseas, Israel's Prime Minister says the downfall of the Iranian regime is now highly likely. The announcement comes as his defence minister threatened to strike Iran's energy sector if Tehran retaliates against ongoing Western military action. Security analysts warn a regional escalation could further destabilise global energy corridors and transit hubs. Benjamin Netanyahu has told military leaders toppling the hostile administration remains the state's central mission.
12: This regime is currently faltering. It is weaker than ever. It is fighting for its life. I am convinced of our ability to remove this threat once and for all. This is the central mission that still lies before us, but it is close. It is not impossible. It is within reach.
1: Queensland's weather, scattered showers tomorrow for the east coast, north of Townsville, mostly fine for the rest of the state. Brisbane, 16 to 29, the Sunshine Coast, 14 to 27, the Gold Coast, 13 to 27, and Ipswich, 12 to 32. Mostly fine for the southeast on Sunday, Monday and Tuesday. On Moreton Bay, seas below a metre. 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
2: Happy Friday and a big weekend of sport. Broncos, well, they finish on a high. Can next year be better? And the state of play for the final round for the Cowboys and Dolphins. So much to get into. AFL finals too, and locally, so much sport as well. This weekend, I'm commentating properly for the first time. Now, I've tried this once before. It was an Old Boys versus Rezzies game for my local team in Rocky, in the AFL Capricornia League, the Brothers Kangaroos. Now, I was so nervous commentating for the first time. I'm not joking, I wrote some things down. Some of those notes include, they just need to get their hands on the footy. That's a real captain's goal, which works best when the goal is actually kicked by the captain. And my favourite that I wrote down to remember, the next goal is crucial. Now, my sideline yelling mainly consists of getting an easy laugh at the start of a game when I yell, "He's been doing it all day, ref," at the very start. But I also try to be funny. In our local competition, there's one guarantee. Scott Smithwick, a former VFL player here, usually doing something good. So I wrote down lines like, when Scott Smithwick kicks into the wind changes direction.

0: Scott Smithwick doesn't do repeat efforts, the first effort is usually enough. Safe to say, as you listen to these, that's how the commentary went down. I stopped pretty early because it was a scratch match. I put on my boots and just joined in. So I want to ask for your advice. It's finals time. I can't do that this time. What is your advice when it comes to commentating? What is good commentating? What is bad? 0487 993 222. Well, give me a call. 1300 801 222. Maybe it's the ability to paint a scene.
1: Well, that streaker, we don't know at the moment if it's a boy or a girl streaker.
2: It's a boy.
1: A boy.
2: It's a boy, Rich.
1: Well, he could have done some injury to Andrew Simons there because he seemed to run straight at him and all of a sudden he was on his back.
0: Or maybe it's giving really valuable insights from a bit of research.
3: 25 on Monday, Samuel. You've grown since you were born. You were born as 4 kilos.
0: Grown since he was born. I'll remember that line for the weekend too. Or maybe you just have simply a favourite commentary moment. What is it? This is mine.
4: Goes up to Graham, takes the lead, looks the winner, draws away from Graham and Mary. This is a famous victory, a magnificent performance. What a legend. What a champion.
0: What is your favourite commentary moment? 1300 801 222.
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0: Next. Well, Australia loses more than twice as many people per head on our roads than Norway. So what are the Scandinavian countries doing that we aren't? I'll drive into that next. But up next, let's have a bit of Jet. Are you going to be my girl?

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Really wanna make you mine. 4, 5, 6, come on and get your kicks. Now you don't.

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Really wanna make you mine. 4, 5, 6, come on and get your kicks. Now you don't need a

0: Jet.
1: Are you going to be my girl? You're listening to Drive Across Regional Queensland. My name's Jeremy. Thanks for your company this afternoon. Of course, that track we've just launched, Melbourne band Jet. 2003 topped the Hottest 100, and I think that song was everywhere. You can still hear it, I think, if you head over to Europe as well. A favourite of a lot of people. It's good to have your company. Up next, well, if you love your country music, this afternoon we've got brand new music live in the studios. Please stick around. You'll hear Georgia Scarlett and Joel Spence with their new single.

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0: About a quarter past three. Well, we will strive for reaching zero road deaths, but the numbers are moving in the wrong direction. Australia loses more than twice as many people on its roads per head of population than Norway. So what is it that the Scandinavian countries are doing well that we can take on here in Australia? Well, Sweden pioneered Vision Zero in the 90s. The central idea is that people will make mistakes, so roads, vehicles and speed limits should be designed to prevent those mistakes from killing them. Associate Professor Paul Roberts is Deputy Director of the UWA Centre for Road Safety Research and joins us now. Paul, thanks for joining us on Drive. What are the Scandinavian countries doing differently?
2: Well, I think you alluded to Vision Zero, Jeremy. In the late 1990s, there was overwhelming political support for the notion of Vision Zero, really just this idea that it's not acceptable for somebody to die just because they need to get from A to B. And that was passed as a law by a huge majority in the Swedish parliament, later in Norway as well. And it's literally that political commitment has driven everything they've done, and it's caused them to create road environments and create road environments that don't have that risk that we have in our road environments. We don't have that level of political leadership in Australia, and people, I think, haven't come on board in the way that they would if there was that political leadership. I mean, if you think about it, nobody thinks it's okay to go to work and have the risk of dying. But somehow we kind of accept the idea that it's okay to get in our car and go to work and run the risk of dying. But that's what Vision Zero says. That's not acceptable.
0: So practically, if we were to copy these countries in Australia, what would we take on?
2: Yeah, so the practical things that they've done with that political commitment behind them is essentially create roads that have a low risk associated with driving on them. And the way that they've done that, so for example, in rural areas, they have speed limits that are at much, much lower levels than we have. So the kind of roads that we have in rural areas in Australia, which in your part of the world would be 100 kilometres an hour. In Western Australia, they're 110 is our default rural speed limit. In those same roads in Sweden, for example, would have a speed limit of 70 or 80 because that's the speed that you need to travel at to reduce the risk of dying if you make a mistake on those roads. They also have what they call 2+1 roads, which are essentially roads that have regular overtaking, but it swaps from one side to the other. So you don't need to you don't need to build four-lane highways. You just need to put a wire rope barrier down the middle.

0: and allow people to overtake regularly by swapping to the other side of the road. That makes a huge difference in rural areas. In Australia, in Queensland and also in my part of the world, in Western Australia, we have a regional and rural road safety fatality rate that's three or four times what you were quoting as the Australian average. The difference between our urban and rural fatality rate is huge. They don't have that in Sweden because they've not only done things in their urban areas, but they've done those kind of things in their regional and rural areas.
1: Is it fair for us to be comparing Australia with the Scandinavian countries, given perhaps population or the vast distances here in Australia?
0: Yeah, people often say those kind of things, but you can assess that partly by looking at the fatality rate, not just on a per head of population basis, but you can look at the fatality rate as a function of vehicle kilometres travelled. And it doesn't matter what you really look at. Even if you look at vehicle kilometres travelled, our fatality rate is still double those countries. So it's not just that we're driving further and so we have more exposure. Even when you control for exposure, we're still twice as bad. And it's just, it mostly boils down to just not having a safe road environment.
1: You're listening to Drive Across Regional Queensland. My name's Jez. It's great to have your company this afternoon. You're hearing from Dr. Paul Roberts from UWA. He's a road safety researcher, and we're looking at why Australia loses more than twice as many people on its roads per head of population than Norway. And Ralph, thank you for your text. He says, the biggest thing Norway does to reduce road fatalities is zero alcohol blood content and total intolerance of social drugs and driving. And so, Dr. Paul, do we see stricter rules in the Scandinavian countries when it comes to being on the roads?
0: I think that that comment about drugs and driving is very, very important. And I think that's definitely part of the story as well. But I think we've got to remember that a lot of our problems are that when people do make a mistake and when they do have a crash, that they're just in a situation that becomes not survivable.
1: Well, Dr. Paul Roberts, thank you very much for joining us on Drive.
0: My pleasure. Thank you, Jeremy.
1: Associate Professor Paul Roberts there, Deputy Director of the University of Western Australia's Centre for Road Safety Research. You're listening to Drive. What did you think of that model? Is there something you could see in Australia? We did talk there as well about Australia being larger than the Scandinavian countries. 0487 993 222, or give me a call, 1300 801 222. Some country musicians. We reckon you'll like the sound of in just a moment. But let's have a bit of Thelma Houston. Don't leave.

0: Thelma Houston, don't leave me this way. You're listening to Drive Across Regional Queensland. I was thinking for your favourite commentary moments. I'm giving it a go this weekend. Now, I've got all the generic lines sorted. Momentum is a funny thing in sport. I've got that down pat. Captain's goal, that's a great one too. They needed that. Next goal is important here. But what other generic lines come to mind? Or what are simply just great moments in commentary? 0487 993 222. This is my favourite moment.
1: Goes up to Graham, takes the lead, looks the winner, draws away from Graham and Mary. This is a famous victory, a magnificent performance. What a legend, what a champion.
0: Give me a call, 1300 801 222.
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0: We've got a special treat for you at about 25 past three. Some live music on Drive. Queensland country artists Georgia Scarlett and Joel Spence have teamed up to release a new single, and they're here in the studio to share it with you. Hello, Georgia and Joel.
4: Hi.
5: Hey, how you going?
0: Going well. Thanks for joining us. Well, this month you've released your second single together that came together during the Gympie Song Muster. Is that how you started collaborating?
4: Yeah, that's where we first met, was definitely last year at the Song Muster. So it happens end of June, beginning of July. And that's where I first met Joel. Yeah. And we're in multiple co-writes together on the first day. In fact, these two songs came out our first co-writes of the week.
5: Yeah,
4: really,
5: definitely.
4: Hey?
5: Yeah, first time we met each other. Yeah.
4: First time we met each other. And then we performed them in Gympie at the Muster that year. And then a year later, we have released them and performed them again in Gympie.
5: Yeah.
4: Yeah.
0: So tell us about that. So, Georgia, you're in Brisbane, and Joel, you're in Hervey Bay. What's it like going from solo artists to working together?
5: You know what? It's a lot of fun. Like, collaborating with people, especially different people, it brings something special to this, especially to this genre of music, because it becomes more about telling the story and getting really, really into the lyrics and these life moments and these things, and refining it and putting it into a song is the special part. But it's also that bonding that happens when you work with collaboratively with people.
4: It's quite an isolating experience, at least doing music on your own, and then when you bring in a collaborator, not only are you doing the writing together, you're recording in the studio together, you are talking about PR together, you're creating those photos and visuals together. So it's been fun to kind of see a different perspective of creating music and sharing it.
0: We're looking forward to having a listen. What are you going to play for us first, and what's it about?
5: Definitely. So the first song we're going to play for you today is Honey Let's Go, and this is all about taking time to reconnect with the things that are important, and especially the people that are important in life. That's what this song's all about.
4: We spend so much time kind of in this online world and getting caught up in all sorts of hecticness, busyness in those moments in life, and it's really about coming back to what's important, and we hope we've captured that in this song, and it's our most recent release.
5: Yeah.
0: Well, let's have a listen.
5: Definitely.

0: Honey, Let's Go. I'm Jeremy Jones. You're listening to Drive, and we've got Georgia Scarlett and Joel Spence here in the studio playing us some live music. There's solo country artists that have been calibrating on a few tunes, and you guys have quite a different, well, life. Georgia, you're only 21 and relatively fresh to the scene, and Joel, you've got a family and have shared a stage with Darryl Braithwaite, John Stevens, Spiderbait. But it sounds so well together. What do you bring out of each other?
1: I think that's what's been really special about this collaboration, is that we're coming from two different worlds, and these songs, we'd like to think that they're quite generational and that it's really, they're songs for anyone, mm-hmm. which has been the most special, to share not only Joel's stories but the things that I've learnt in my 21 years as well.
2: Yeah.
1: So we both bring heaps of different experiences and knowledge to the collaboration.
2: Yeah, and I think for me, like, it's just making me see a different, you know, just calming down and just, you know, being more bright and pretty.
0: Bright and pretty.
1: Yeah, you look more bright and pretty.
2: Bright and pretty, and bringing out a bit of a teddy bear, you know, like.
0: And you were at the Gympie Muster again this year. Any plans to perform or tour?
1: We have spoken about playing a show together to celebrate these songs, because it's been such an amazing collaboration. We'd hate to not perform these live for people. I know it was really good in Gympie to hear people really enjoy them and say, no, you should put on a show. So I think that's been a good bit of motivation to get that sorted and planned.
2: Definitely. Yeah. So we're going to get creative and we're going to put something together.
0: Well, let's hear your next song. What are you going to play?
1: This one actually is my personal favourite. It's called The Wise Folks Say, and it came together in a group of multiple of us. I think there were four of us in the room, and we all came from very different perspectives. So again, this is very much the generational kind of song of those experiences and that knowledge that's passed down to, I guess, your elders, your family, your friends, and maybe those bits and pieces of knowledge that you don't take along the way. And it's really about that journey that you take and those chances and decisions that you make as well, and how they really shape us to be the people that we are.
2: We definitely learn
1: those bits of knowledge along the way ourselves. In the end, you go, oh, why didn't I take that bit of advice? But perhaps it's for the best, right?
2: Yeah.
0: You're listening to Drive. You're hearing from Queensland country artists Georgia Scarlett and Joel Spence. This is their song, The Wise Folks Say. Let's have a listen.

0: It's about 25 to 4. You're listening to Drive It's Queensland artists Georgia Scarlett and Joel Spence. Thank you very much for joining us.
1: Oh, thanks so much.
2: Thanks
1: for having
2: us. Really appreciate it. We love the sunny coast.
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0: You're listening to Drive Across Regional Queensland. It's great to have your company this afternoon. And earlier we were chatting about how Australia loses more than twice as many people on the roads per head of population as Norway. The gap is not closing. Queensland recording sadly more deaths this year than last. So what are Scandinavian countries doing that we aren't? Ruff joined the conversation earlier. Thanks for your text, Ruff. He said the biggest thing Norway does to reduce road fatalities is zero alcohol blood content and total intolerance of social drugs and driving. James in Yeppoon, thanks for joining the conversation. He says, I think we should deal with road safety the same way we deal with sharks. To see if a shark kills a human, we try to get rid of all sharks. So if a car kills a human, we should crash all the cars. No more cars, no more road toll. Easy fix. James, thanks for your text. 0487 993 222. We'd love to hear from you. You can give us a call, 1300 801 222, like Pat has done. Pat, thanks for joining us on Drive. We've been chatting about what they do in the Scandinavian countries. What would you like to add?
4: G'day, Jess. Good to talk to you, mate. Listen, I've ridden motorbikes since the 1970s, mate, when I was a young buck and got my licence. So I'm talking legally licensed road riding here. The worst thing I've ever seen in my life is these wire rope barriers your expert on there before mentioned, you know?
0: Yeah, can you tell us why?
4: Oh, mate, picture a motorbike rider on his bum, whether he's caused it or not, sliding down the highway or running wide in the corner, whatever. You're skating on your bum. The old Armco barriers, which I hated, even though I raced motorbikes for years and had Armco to deal with, These wire rope barriers, mate, they've got vertical posts and the first strand of wire from the ground is probably a foot high, and a human body fits in there and hits a vertical post. Horrific injuries, mate. Horrific injuries. I've known guys who've got tangled up with them in Victoria when they first came in years ago.
0: Jeez, Pat,
4: Yeah, just horrendous, mate, horrendous. So any traffic expert quoting wire rope barriers as a safety upgrade doesn't know what a motorbike rider is, seriously.
0: So, Pat,
4: Gavin?
0: Well, when we look at the road toll here and we compare it to countries like the Scandinavian countries, is there any particular changes that you would like to see?
4: Mate, we'll never compete with them. Now, you add all the Scandinavian nations together and they'd be a dot on our map. You know what I'm saying? We're too big, and it doesn't matter what or who preaches safety. It all comes down to dollars, mate, and the dollars run out. I remember driving to Brizzy years ago, you know, from regional Queensland here, and you could see where the dollar bills ran out. The closer you got to Brisbane, the goat tracks turned into four-lane freeways, you know?
0: Yeah.
4: The double-lane stuff?
0: Yes.
4: And that's still effective today. It is sneaking north above Gympie now, but we still turn into billy goats, us second-class citizens. Yeah, I know I'm playing hard here, but that's a fact. The bottom line is we're second-class citizens up here in the west and the bush,
0: and
4: always will, because the dollars run out at Gympie.
0: Well, Craig is joining the conversation too. Craig, thanks for your text on 0487 993 222. Says about 95% of road budgets are spent in major cities. For 10 years, spend 95% on country roads, and you'll see a reduction. Just a thought. Craig, thanks for your text as well. It seems like you're in the same boat as Pat here too. Pat, thanks for joining us on Drive.
4: Cheers, Jess.
0: You're listening to Drive. It's great to have your company. I don't have those exact figures there on the road spending there, but Craig, thank you very much for your text. 0487 993 222. Well, very soon, we're going to get into the weekend of sport. The Broncos, will they finish on a high? The Brisbane Lions, it seems like it's just getting back to business now for the Lions come finals. Looking forward to previewing all of that in the last weekend of the home and away season next. This is Madness.

0: Madness, our house. You're listening to Drive across regional Queensland. My name's Jeremy Jones. It's great to have your company. It's about a quarter to four. I'm making my commentary debut this weekend. I've tried it once before. I lasted about a quarter. I actually found it really, really hard to see stuff happening and then translate that and think of names and all that came out. So I'm going to ask you, what are you? Classic commentary phrases or favourite moments in commentary, 0487 993 222. And thanks for your messages. Some people say it's easy to run downhill. Dennis Committee, I like that one. Another one as well, David, great to hear from you, says, listening to Daryl Eastlake covering State of Origin back in the 80s, I just loved his turn of phrase. And Dax, when you got Bruce McAvaney and Dennis Committee together in the AFL commentary box, magic happened. What's that line? Snuck up on him like a librarian. Bruce was the perfect straight man, the perfect combination. One of my favourites was during a match when Josh Carr and Tom Carr had a big hit up. The commentary, well, they saw the car crash. Yes. Great. Great to hear from you. Thank you. 0487 993 222. Well, someone who certainly knows a thing or two about commentary, Zane Bozak from Grandstand. Welcome to you, Zane. In the last week of the home and away season in the NRL, of course, AFL finals, lots of sport to get into. Zane, can the Broncos improve next year without Payne Haas?
1: Well, that's the problem, isn't it? You lose someone like Payne Haas, six times their Paul Morgan medalist for Player of the Year, moves on now after 159 appearances, and you could tell that Brisbane and the team last night wanted to send out their star forward with the best possible performance they could. They were never headed in that 34-20 win over the Bulldogs. And look, the Bulldogs have got a lot of answers to try and find for next season as well, because they were part of the top four last year that aren't in the finals. But for the Broncos, you just wonder, you know, no Payne Haas. Yes, they've got Mitch Barnett coming in. They've got Dane Gagai coming in, but they're losing Gemma Chibosaki, Grant Anderson. You know, so many players are going out of their team. Jesse Arthur's off to the Super League. I think their squad's not as good next year as it is this year, and they're certainly going to have to find a way to get this start improved after what was a pretty poor beginning to this season. Can I say this to you? There's certainly no positive publicity coming to the club after Josiah Carapani's comments last night to ABC Sport. Ruwan Sims, our sideline reporter, said, and are you looking forward to a chunk of

0: time in the off season. He said, and Carapani said, well, knowing our coach, probably not. We probably won't have much time off. So you can see that there is still a division between the playing group and the Broncos coach. So that needs to be sorted out as well. But what a great way to finish the year for them to go out with a win anyway and send out Payne with a victory.
1: Absolutely. Some positive news to end the year on. We'll jump to the Dolphins now. Can a depleted Dolphins topple the Titans tonight?
0: Yeah, no Cody Nikurima, no Kuli Kefu Finifuiaki, no Selwyn Cobbo. So Poinu, Tavita Nafahu and Jake Avarillo, who's heading off to the Tigers next year, he gets a chance to wear the Dolphins' colours probably for the last time this year, unless there's injuries during the finals. Connolly Lemuele also comes in. It's a big game because it's Jaden Campbell's 100th game for the Titans, and they've lost five in a row. They desperately want to go out with a great victory to finish their season. But the Dolphins, it doesn't necessarily matter whether they win or lose. They know they're in the top four, but I'm sure that they would like to go into the finals in good form with a good victory. So it's going to be a great game for 6 o'clock tonight. I'm heading down to it myself. I'll be on the commentary. Can't wait for it.
1: Looking forward to catching that on ABC Radio. And will the Cowboys contain Kobe Black on his Raiders debut this weekend?
0: Well, this is interesting, isn't it? Because I mentioned the Broncos haven't really got a great squad for next year. One of the players that they let go this year was Cody Black. He's gone down to the Raiders and he has literally watched as, the halves situation has been going on at the Raiders without him. So he gets his first opportunity to play for the Raiders this season against the Cowboys up in Townsville. This match from 5:30 tomorrow. Big news out of the Cowboys is that Jeremiah Nene, Queensland State of Origin forward, is set to go to market. Now, there'll be a lot of clubs keen to sign him, including the likes of the Perth Bears, the PNG Chiefs. And we know there's been a lot of conjecture about Hudson Young and his market value, but I know the Cowboys would be disappointed if they were to lose Jeremiah Nene, a Cairns product. So big news for them as they get set for the finals. They'd love to have a good win against the Raiders and get themselves set for most likely a battle with the Sharks in week one of the finals.
1: You're hearing from Zane Bojack and you're listening to Drive Across Regional Queensland. My name's Jeremy Jones. Great to have your company this afternoon as we take a look at the weekend of sport. And finals time for the Lions, which feels like prime time for them always, up against the Swans at the SCG. How are they looking?
0: Well, they've made one change. We were wondering who was going to be the unlucky Lion for the returning co-captain Hugh McCluggage. McCluggage back from that calf injury, and it's Ty Gallup. Of course, he suffered that three-match suspension, didn't he, for that slam tackle on Mitch Georgiadis, and it seems like it's cost him because he's come back and played one game against Collingwood and then, of course, has gone out of the team. So for Ty Gallup, it's an unfortunate occurrence, but sort of the last one in's the first one out. So Hugh McCluggage comes back into the side. And it's interesting for the Swans. They've had a couple of changes as well. No Joel Amati. He's out of the 23. He had overcome an Achilles injury, but they couldn't include him. They have brought Hayden McLean back in to play in the forward line alongside Kurnow, the Coleman medalist and Logan McDonald, and also to provide a little bit of ruck support to Brody Grundy. His battle with Darcy Wilmot's certainly going to be an intriguing one, and you can expect Sammy Draper to pinch hit in there as well. So looking forward to that match tomorrow, 3:15. Of course, those naughty Swans, the quintet won't be there. They've been told that the Heaney, Warner, Blakey, Jordan and Bice, that they're not allowed to come to the ground and support the team, which I'm sure will disappoint them. We heard last night that Nick Blakey's keen to get out of Dodge. He wants to go and join another team. Interesting to see whether or not the Gold Coast might be linked with him because he was very keen to get to the Suns last year. So, as they await interviewing by the police, they've been told not to come to the game. It's on your radio from 3:15. You must be pretty happy at the moment, Jeremy, that you've got a prelim locked in for your Hawks because the minor premiers, Frio, they've got to play either Geelong or Carlton, who play tonight next week after their win last night in Perth, the Hawks.
1: It all starts to come together. You spend all year trying to think about how the finals will look, and then pretty much that first weekend, it all takes shape. And I'm very, very, very happy as a Hawks supporter. In fact, there was 3 years, about 10 years ago, that I was so happy and confident. I actually think I've sort of peaked in my life, and I feel that energy again, and I realised all it was just my footy team going well.
0: 13, 14, 15, how great those years were in 08 as well when you beat Geelong, who were the I think the what maybe the hottest of favourites, put it that way. So yeah, an amazing run it was. And of course your coach Alistair Clarkson got sacked this week by North Melbourne, so it is very cyclical, the world of AFL, that is for sure, which of course shocked Chris Fagan, the Lions coach, who was the football manager for that great and glorious Hawks side back in the day. But also remember, we've got another big game tomorrow night as well, with the Crows up against the Bulldogs. So you've got a big game in Adelaide, big game in Sydney tomorrow, and then of course tonight it's Geelong and Carlton, all on your ABC Listen app.
1: And the rugby on the weekend as well, the Wallabies, what are you looking out for?
0: Yeah, well, Ben Donaldson makes a rare start of 10 for the Wallabies, his first start of fly half for more than 2 years. Joseph Okuso-Suolahi returns to partner Len Iketau in the centres. Harry Wilson's back, not only at number eight, but also as skipper. So, look, this is intriguing. Les Kiss has now won 3 matches in a row as head coach of the Wallabies. Can he make it 4? They were impressive last week in San Salvador, winning that match by 27 points to 21. Let's hope they can continue the run. This game is certainly going to be a tough one for them. About 7 o'clock on Sunday morning, you will be able to find out how they go in that match. But, yeah, hopefully in Tom Wright's 50th test match that they'll be able to win that game.
1: And Zana, can you take us to the US Open?
0: Well, look, all I can say is poor old Alex de Minaur. He might have got married to Katie Bolter, but unfortunately it's been a pretty ordinary year for him. He's been beaten in the second round by Dutch world number 70, Botek van der Schenschlop. I've got to get my tongue working with that name. It's not an easy one to say. It was his first victory over de Minaur in 5 attempts, and look, 6-4, 7-5, 6-2, it was the domination, absolute domination for de Minaur, who really hasn't been able to put it together in Grand Slams this year. What about with Dane Sweeney, the wild card from the Sunny Coast? He's the only Australian left in the men's singles draw. He's through to the third round, an absolutely incredible win by him. I'm pleased for him. He was able to beat number 14 from the world, Lorenzo Musetti. That's a great win. 3-6, 6-1, 6-2, 6-3. No luck for Tristan Schoolgate and Alexi Popper, and they both fell in 4 sets. But Sweeney now takes on number 22, Luciano Dardari, on Saturday in the third round. That is an amazing win. I think he picks up 290 grand just for making the third round. For someone who's ranked outside the top 100, that is a big boost. And just to finish with tennis news, Nick Kyrgios will be able to compete again from today. He's had a 1-month ban for testing positive for cocaine. And look, this is interesting. He could have faced a ban of up to 3 months to 4 years, but basically he's been given a 3-month baseline ban, reduced to a month after he agreed to enter a treatment program. There's no doubt about it. Nick's had a lot of mental health problems and a lot of problems off court, and I think the ATP has taken that into account when they've made their suspensions.
1: You're listening to Drive across regional Queensland, and Zana, I'm making my debut commentating AFL this weekend in the local AFL Capricornia League. Do you have any advice when it comes to commentating? Maybe generic lines that you always go to? What comes to mind?
0: Well, I tell you the hardest thing, and particularly when you're looking through binoculars at players in and under the packs. So if you can't see what the name of, you can't see the number, and you can't see like a boot or a headband or something that identifies a player, it's best just to go on the colours of the jersey and say, you know, it looks like it's been secured by the Lions or by the Swans, something like that. It'll be a ball up, rather than trying to ID when you can't see who it is and sort of get yourself caught out. So when I've called rugby league and I can't see who it is that's gone into the tackle, I'll just say something like, and the Titans have the ball just short of the halfway line. By the time they get up and play the ball, you can say, oh, Somerton plays it to Jaden Campbell. So there's this little knacks that come with commentary, and I'm sure as you go on in your career, Jeremy, you'll find little things like that. But look, all I can say is you've got to find your own niche, your own little saying. Like, I know that in the rugby league, everyone loves to hear our very great Andrew Moore say game, set, bingo. I like to say, ladies and gentlemen, that is curtains for whatever team it is. So there, just find your own little niche and away you go. Try not to copy too much. Try to come up with your own personal sort of call and your own little niches, and away you go.
1: Ladies and gentlemen, that's curtains for Zane Bozak. I will not. I won't steal that one, but I am looking forward to getting into the commentary box. If you've got any tips, what works, what can't you stand, maybe, 0487 993 222. Ryan in Warwick, great to hear from you. One of the best commentary calls I've heard was called by Norman Nugget May, men's 4x100 medley relay final at the Moscow Olympics in 1980. Very emotive. We'll find a bit of that for you, Ryan, and play that later too. Great to hear from you. Do you have a favourite moment? 1300 801 222. Let's get the latest now in finance. And Greg Nusifora is with you from Bell Potter. G'day, Greg.
2: G'day, Jeremy. Look, the market today, it's up and down. It's up 12 points at the moment, but it's not super strong. 9,210 points. Some of the stocks that gain, Aurobind and Mining up 6%, 40 Medical 5%, and Drone Shield up 5% as well. On the downside, Nine Entertainment off 7.5%, Ampol 5%, and Viva Energy off 4% in trading. Well, that Ampol and Viva differences today, why they've come off so much, both ex-dividend, even though the oil price is holding pretty strong, I'd expect them to recover if the oil price stays up. We also saw Timor-Leste buy Osaka Gas out of the Woodside-led Sunrise LNG project. That will give that Timor-Leste 66% of that, and Woodside's the only outstanding other shareholder at 33%. Also saw today shares in infant formula maker Bubs Australia placed in a trading halt, pending an update from the Food and Drug Administration. Aussie dollar, it closed today 72.1. That's a fresh four-month high. It did hit 72.14 overnight, just came back a little bit during trading today. And Jeremy, the gold price up $50 an ounce, strong day for it, $4,473 US an ounce.
1: Well, Greg Nusifora from Bell Potter, thanks for the update and have a great weekend.
2: Cheers.
1: Greg Nusifora with you there. We are coming up to the 4 o'clock news. And after that, cane toads have spent decades decimating quoll, goanna, and snake populations across much of Queensland. Now one of our most feared predators appears to have developed an immunity to their deadly poison. Coming up, crocs versus cane toads on the Daintree River. Forward to finding out more about that. And also, we've been chatting about how to make our roads safer here and looking at what they do in the Scandinavian countries. Great to hear from you, Henry. He says, I lived in Finland for a bit. Yes, they had better roads and slower speed limits, but a big trip was about 20 Ks. They had trouble believing my normal road trip to work was about 80 Ks a day. Henry, good to hear from you. Please keep the text coming, 0487 113 222.
3: ABC News, good afternoon, I'm Michael Bausch. The Queensland government has rejected opposition claims that a failure in the state's ambulance dispatch system adversely impacted patients. Lucy Loram reports.
4: Health Minister Tim Nicholls says a backup system kicked in around 10:30 yesterday morning when a dispatch system changeover failed.
5: That changeover didn't go exactly according to plan, according to the QAS briefing I've received.
4: Opposition leader Stephen Miles says they have received reports of patients waiting for an ambulance that never arrived.
6: Our phones have been running hot from concerned paramedics and patients.
4: In response, Mr. Nicholls says the Queensland Ambulance Service Commissioner has confirmed no patients missed out on care.
3: The Queensland Police Service is mourning the death of Steve Golshevsky. The former police commissioner died this morning, aged 67. He'd waged an 18-month battle with lung cancer. Mr. Golshevsky joined the QPS in 1980. As the state's disaster coordinator, he became a well-known figure during the COVID pandemic, overseeing hotel quarantine and airport and border security. Mr. Golshevsky was appointed police commissioner in 2024, but medically retired last February to focus on his health and family. Queensland Police Union President Shane Pryor is among those paying tribute.
7: Behind the title, behind the rank, was just a cop that genuinely loved police and loved policing in Queensland and wanted to do his best in representing police and also protecting the Queensland community.
3: This afternoon, flags were lowered outside the Queensland Police Service headquarters in Brisbane as a mark of respect. An investigation is underway into a fire at a commercial site in Brisbane's east. A forklift caught alight at a business on Anton Road at Hemet late this morning, with the flames spreading to nearby shipping containers. Two people were

0: taken to hospital with serious burns. One has life-threatening injuries. Three others were treated for smoke inhalation. The federal housing minister says she can't set a timeline for resolving the national shortage of homes, despite warnings that recovery will take decades. Financial experts have told a Senate inquiry low construction productivity and changing tax settings are choking supply lines. Claire O'Neill says the government is doing the heavy lifting to try to fix a broken system.
1: I'm not going to put an exact number of years on it. What I can be really clear about is that it took more than one generation to build this problem. What's important is that our government takes a different view. We accept and we see the pain this is causing to Australians, and that's why we're actually stepping up and doing something about it.
0: Overseas, there's a glimmer of hope in Nepal after search crews managed to rescue two workmen trapped underground since last week's floods. Jono Wakeley reports.
2: The rescues come more than a week after the massive flash flooding disaster that devastated the Nepal-China border. Nepal's Ministry of Energy says they expect at least 42 people to be rescued from the Trishuli 3A hydropower plant. Hundreds of the more than 5,000 people still missing are labourers working in a vast network of tunnels at hydropower sites along the river. Engineers have been pumping air into these tunnels as part of the rescue operation. More than 1,200 people are now known to have died in the disaster, and 36 Australians remain unaccounted for.
0: US Vice President J.D. Vance has played down the severity of Washington's military standoff with Iran. His comment came during a rare media briefing at the White House, as the BBC's Bernd de Boozman reports.
3: Mr. Vance's appearance marked the first time in over a month that the White House has briefed reporters, even as the conflict with Iran continues to simmer and added domestic economic concerns for many Americans. The conflict took up a large part of the briefing, with the vice president blaming lingering high prices on Iranian attacks in the Strait of Hormuz. Mr. Vance also provided no answer when asked about reports a U.S. strike killed four at a wedding in southern Iran, saying only that an investigation had been launched and that the U.S. never intentionally targeted civilians.
0: To the weather for Queensland, scattered showers tomorrow for the east coast, north of about Townsville, mostly fine conditions for the rest of the state. Brisbane's temperature range 16 to 29, the Sunshine Coast 14 to 27, the Gold Coast 13 to 27, and at Ipswich 12 to 32. Mostly fine about the southeast on Sunday, Monday and Tuesday as well. On Moreton Bay, easterly winds 10 to 15 knots, seas below a metre. 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
5: This is Jeremy Jones.
6: 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We need to be reporting all of this crime that's going on, because there's way more happening than people realise.
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7: That's John Hill from Landwatch Australia there. And you might have heard on Wednesday about approximately 5,500 sheep worth more than $1.7 million stolen from a property in rural Queensland. How does that happen? What can be done? We're going to dive into that this hour. And also, well, we're going to be chatting about crocs versus cane toads on the Daintree River. Who wins out of these two? And I'm going to be commentating footy for the first time for a full game. Last time I tried, I lasted a quarter. It was a scratch match. I ended up donning the boots because I wanted to play in the second half, but I was not very good at it. So I'm asking you for inspiration. Some of the best commentary you've ever heard. Ryan in Warwick, thank you so much for telling me about this. He says one of the best commentary calls I've heard was by Norman Nugget May, men's 4x100 medley relay at the Moscow Olympic Games. Very emotive. And I've got a little bit of that for you now, Ryan. Thanks for sharing with us.
8: Fantastic performance,
7: 345.7,
8: a gold medal to Australia.
7: So they're in the medley relay final at the Moscow Olympics. How good. Ryan, thank you for sharing that with us. Gold, gold, gold, so good. If you've got a favourite moment, 1300 801 222. We could be getting into our Friday panel back end of this hour as well. I'll put that question to them as well. But right now, let's have a bit of Ian Moss. And reunited musically with Cold Chisel bandmate Don Walker for this 1989 solo hit, Telephone.

0: Ian Moss, telephone booth. You're listening to Drive Across Regional Queensland. It's great to hear that commentary from Nugget earlier, Ryan. Thanks for suggesting that. And of course, this is my favourite moment, Cathy Freeman's 400-metre gold medal.
1: Goes up to Graham, takes the lead, looks a winner, draws away from Graham and Mary. This is a famous victory, a magnificent performance. What a legend. What a champion.
0: Please join the conversation, 1300 801 222, or send me a text 0487 993 222. And also, we were chatting earlier about how Australia loses more than twice as many people on its roads per head of population as Norway, and the gap is not closing. Queensland recording sadly more deaths than last year. So we were having a look at what Scandinavian countries are doing that we aren't. Is it fair to take that as an example? And thank you very much for your messages. Henry saying that he lived in Finland for a bit and that a big trip for them was about 20 kilometres and that they had trouble understanding that a normal trip for Henry, he's from Ingham, is about 80 clicks a day. Thanks for your messages. Duke's saying that wire guided barriers are called cheese graters for motorcyclists. And also thanks for your text here saying, if the Queensland government really did care about road safety, they'd have started building a 4-lane freeway connecting Brisbane to Cairns and fixing regional highways instead of building some stupid tunnels just to make a name for themselves, like New South Wales and Vic did, and started it back on the 90s connecting Melbourne, Sydney to Brisbane. All freeway except Coffs Harbour, which they are fixing. Thank you very much for your text. Join the conversation. 0487 113 222.
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1: The cane toad invasion has been one of the great ecological disasters of modern Australia. But on the banks of the Daintree River in far north Queensland, something surprising has been playing out for years. Saltwater crocodiles have been eating cane toads and showing absolutely no signs of poisoning. David White is a croc tour operator with nearly three decades on the Daintree under his belt and the first person to document this. David, thanks for your time. You've been running tours on the Daintree for almost 30 years. When did you first notice a crocodile eating a cane toad?
2: Thanks, Amy. I've seen it quite a while ago and, didn't think it was that unusual. They're pretty tough animals, but took photos of it and, they survived. So, because I've been out there a long time, we've got names for our crocodiles, and we look at the markings. They've all got unique markings in their skin, and each one's individual, like a fingerprint or a barcode. And so saw little crocodiles eating. We don't have names for little ones, but we saw them eating the toads, and then took photos of them. And weeks, months later, they're still around. So obviously, it wasn't bothering them. So I thought that was interesting, yeah.
1: Yeah, you assume any predator eating a cane toad is riding its own death warrant. When the crocodile you were watching appeared completely unaffected, did you immediately know that you were seeing something significant play out?
2: Yeah, well, I thought it was interesting. And, they've been around for millions of years, obviously, amazingly well-evolved creatures and needed to change, and the dinosaurs come and go and no need to evolve any further, so... They're pretty smart animals, and they're obviously well evolved and can cope with this poison. Apparently, the freshwater crocodiles are not so well, but some of them can handle it, but not all of them apparently. But I just look at salties and the Daintree. Yeah.
1: Yeah. Wow. Yeah. Really interesting to see how it plays out for one type of croc over the other. At what point did you feel confident enough to take your photographs to a scientist?
2: I think I was looking at. Study by these Professor Rick Schein, who's like a leading authority on cane toads, and he was talking about large crocodiles being immune, and they weren't sure about small ones. So I sent him a photo of my small ones and said, "These ones are doing okay." And he was very interested in that, so he decided to do a paper and asked for all the photos that I had of little crocs eating cane toads, and photos of them later on, you know. Further on in time, they were still with us, so they're obviously doing quite well. So I gave him all those photos. I'm not a scientist, but he's the expert, and he put them in a paper, and you know, it's got my name on it, but I'm not a scientist. But quite an honour to be involved with that work.
1: Yeah, I can imagine, and being part of that broader research project. What are the most likely explanations for this?
2: I think the theory is that. The saltwater crocodile is, you know, it's not unique to Australia. It's known as an Indo-Pacific crocodile, so it's found from India all the way down through Asia and New Guinea and Australia and Pacific Islands. And I think it evolved in the Asian area where they do have that poison, that toad poison, that type of poison is common up there in frogs and things in Asia. So they've sort of evolved with that poison. Whereas the freshwater crocodile, I think the theory is that they evolved here in Australia. So we don't have any of that poison naturally. And that's why the toad's such a problem being introduced. They say why the freshies aren't as immune to it as the salties. So they've grown up, evolved over time with that toxin, and they're immune to it.
1: Dave, could that be an issue there, that freshwater crocodiles might not be able to survive it there? You worry that people might get a false sense of security about the broader toad problem?
2: I think, you know, like I said, some of them, they've got to do more research, but some of them are coping all right with it and others aren't. They find some dead ones occasionally, the toads in their bellies, the freshies. But, you know, nature is very good at adapting and evolving. And I moved up here from down south about 30-something years ago, and the on a wet night, you know, driving down the road, there's just toads everywhere. Really, really, hundreds of them. And now on a wet night, you see some, but not nearly as many as you used to.

0: The nature is slowly evolving and adapting to the toad threat. And a lot of birds, you see them flipping them over and eating them, eating the underbelly and avoiding the poison sacs. There are some snakes that are immune to them. And a lot of animals eat them when they're small and they don't have much poison in them. So nature's sort of slowly adapting, and there's definitely not as many around as there used to be. But unfortunately, they're spreading, heading down towards Sydney and down to, across towards Western Australia. And their wildlife is, having a drastic negative impact that we had already. Our wildlife, I think, is slowly recovering from them, and they're slowly learning to live with them, whereas they're new to a lot of areas and they're struggling.
1: Well, given how many toads there are, do you think saltwater crocodiles can have a meaningful part to play in terms of maybe
0: Oh,
1: population control?
0: I think it helps. They don't eat much, Salties are, everyone thinks they're eating machines, but they really don't eat much. They're reptiles. They just lie around doing nothing and get their body heat from the sun. So they don't eat much. We don't see them eating all that often, the occasional toad, so that would help. But I think a lot of other things are helping too, the birds and the snakes and other animals, little Ricalis, the native water rats. They're called Ricalis. We've got them in our backyard, and we've got a pond, and every now and then there's a massacre, and you see all these toads on their backs on the lawn with all their vital organs missing. They just eat the good bits. So they're helping too. So yeah, lots of things battling the cane toad problem. And I think slowly they're becoming part of our, I don't think we're ever going to beat them. They're becoming part of the whole ecosystem here.
1: You're hearing from David White from Daintree, a solar whisper eco tours, who's been observing, well, that saltwater crocodiles have been eating cane toads. And Dave, you mentioned before you came up here from down south. Did you have a crocodile background before moving up
0: No,
1: here? How did
0: I'm
1: you end
0: from
1: up getting
0: Sydney.
1: into crocodiles? Yeah.
0: From Sydney, I always spent a lot of time on Sydney Harbour boating, and I always loved nature. And my parents moved up here, and I came up to visit them and fell in love with the place. And every time I go back to Sydney and get stuck in the traffic, I've been thinking about up here, and I decided to make the big move, and I'm really glad I did. And now, I didn't know much about crocodiles, and I remember the first time I saw one, I was terrified, but now I just love them. And it's just, the fear of the unknown is what scares a lot of people. But once you get to know them, they're amazing animals. And there's a lot to them that we don't understand. And it's really good being on the river all the time and doing a bit of citizen science to help the scientists learn about crocodiles and other things, because we're just out there observing things all the time. It's just a good opportunity to look at them. And, they're very misunderstood creatures. And they just lie around doing nothing most of the time, and they're pretty easy to avoid if you follow the rules. And the rules are pretty simple: don't go swimming in croc country, and don't stand right on the edge of the water. Stand back a bit, and pretty easy to live with,
1: Well, David White, sounds like
0: really.
1: you're happy to trade traffic for crocodiles. Thanks for joining
0: Yeah.
1: us on Drive.
0: No worries. Thanks for having me.
1: David White with you there. He's from Daintree Solar Whisper Eco Tours and observing there saltwater crocs happy to munch away on cane toads. You're listening to Drive. It's 20 past four. In a moment, you might have heard in the news about a $1.7 million robbery of 5,500 sheep. How does that happen? What can be done? We're going to get into that next.

0: About 25 past four, you're listening to Drive. It's great to have your company across regional Queensland. As Adam Stephen would say, the big backyard. A lot to be getting into. In particular, I love your advice when it comes to commentating. What do you like? What do you not like? Give me a call. 1300 801 222. Pat, great to hear from you. Says, do your homework and know the players by name, number, not just saying what you see and what's happening. Don't try and be fancy or an expert because you're not yet. The more you do it, the more relaxed you'll be. It'll just flow. Pat, great to hear from you. If you've got a favourite line in commentary, 2 0487 993 222. I feel this moment comes up every summer.
1: Oh, it's close. He's given him. He's given him. Peter Settle's got a hat-trick on his birthday.
2: Not yet.
1: You little beauty.
0: It is ruined. It is absolutely ruined by the fact that they went upstairs to have a look at that. Obviously, it was given, but it would have been great if it was just given from there. Or maybe it prolonged the suspense of the hat-trick. And I just love it. Like, I didn't realize as a country we loved birthdays that much, that everyone was that extra happy that it was Peter Siddle getting it on his birthday. I don't think there's been that much hype since. I know Scott Boland got a hat-trick recently, but it wasn't on his birthday. 0487 993 222.
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0: It is 25 past four. Well, you might have heard on Wednesday about 5,500 sheep worth more than $1.7 million were stolen from a property in rural Queensland. So how does this happen and what can be done? John Hill is from Landwatch Australia and he spoke with the ABC's Jessica D'Souza earlier. He said thefts in land locations are easier for people to get away with, but preventative measures before they occur are key to stopping them.
4: Obviously, anyone who's spent any time around Blackall and Longreach knows that, yeah, that this is big, wide open plains that go forever. Which means that during the day even, and especially at nighttime, you can be on a relatively main road like this area out there west of Blackall, has a few main roads that run through there, potentially even a bitumen road, and there's no one driving past you for quite a long time. So it unfortunately makes it a little bit easier, especially when you're considering that you've got multiple sets of cattle yards or stock yards around the place that are quite accessible, quite easy to use, and really no one's looking at these areas. So it unfortunately makes it a little bit too easy in some respect.
5: I know you know this area well because you started Landwatch Australia at Blackall. Talk to me about, how common livestock theft is. Maybe not obviously to this scale, but what's it like for producers out there?
4: Yeah, well, this is the sort of part of the country where They're not counting their stock every other day. They might be bringing them in three or four times a year. And when it comes to the sheep, they're not necessarily counting them. They're bringing them to do whatever work and then potentially shearing them or something like that. Obviously, it's shearing time, they're counting them. But other times when they bring them in, they're not necessarily counting them. So what we're seeing is that they're only really getting counted maybe once a year properly. And therefore, that's why it's possible that you could lose a number like this and not know for quite some time. I read some of the comments on some of the news articles that have been out there, and everyone from the city's just blown away that you could go this amount of time without knowing how many people were, knowing how many stock you've lost. But no, it's definitely doable. So the without this way is that you've got big stations, like this station here, I don't know which one it is, but it could potentially be running 50 or 60,000 head of sheep. Which means that to lose 5,000 of them over that time when they might not have even were planning on bringing them in yet, unfortunately, it's just a really possible thing to happen.
5: Has there been an uptick in people

0: interested in investing in security their properties?
1: Yeah, there definitely has. And some of it started with the fuel crisis of earlier in the year. And then it's really grown ever since. Unfortunately, what we're seeing with the stock theft is that really there hasn't been a huge change in the amount of stock theft. But what I'm glad to see is that we're seeing a lot more message that we've been pushing for a long time is that if it's underreported, it means it's under-resourced. And we're really encouraging everyone to report all sizes of stock theft. Obviously, this one is huge and it would have to definitely be reported. But we do see a lot of stock theft go unreported. And it might just be like you lost 5 or 10. And so you think, oh, that could have been anything. They could have just died in the paddock. They could have wandered off through a fence. But no, you know what? I'm going to report it just so that everyone's aware that this sort of thing is happening. The other thing is that we have heard a lot of stories recently of some other significant stock theft incidences that aren't reported because it's from an investor or a family point of view where work can't get out about this. Otherwise, it's really going to be quite bad for the business. So they're trying to keep it under wraps, which unfortunately happens, but it's the wrong way to go about it. We need to be reporting all of this crime that's going on because there's way more happening than people realize. Sometimes it's about knowing that, yeah, I'm going to be a little bit embarrassed by this because, yeah, I've lost a few head of sheep, or in this case, a heck of a lot of sheep. But it's about, well, if I don't, well, hang on, they're not going to get any closer to finding a solution for this or actually being resourced by my neighbors. We see it all the time when someone will lose a vehicle or have someone in there overnight having a snoop around. And if they don't report it, well, just means the neighbor's going to get done tomorrow night because these guys think they can get away with it. And obviously that's what's happened here. To go for 5,500, that's quite a few road trains full of sheep. So they have to be, they would have done it over a bit of an extended period of time and be getting away with it just a little bit too often. And now they still feel like they've gotten away with it because they haven't been caught yet.
0: Actually, even if they do have secure fences and gates and cameras on their property, what else should they be looking for?
1: Look, it's just like it used to be in the old days where you just keep an eye out on the roads for anyone who doesn't look like they're meant to be there. And now, obviously, we don't want to stereotype and we don't want to judge people, but oftentimes you can tell who they are just by the way they're getting around. They have that suspicious look to them. We want to be keeping an eye out for that. But more so, we want to be making sure that we're putting things in place that will actually give us some evidence. The most heartbreaking thing about stock theft most of the time is when they've got nothing to go on. We had a recent meeting with the stock squad, and they said the hardest thing is when they hear that, yep, there's been stock theft of any size, and it was 6 months ago, and they went from this paddock, and they've got nothing to go on at all. And you know what? The criminals are out there, and they've got technology. They've got drones and night vision, thermal imaging. They've got Google Earth and, heck, walkie-talkies and binoculars to make sure that they're the most equipped that they can be in order to complete these stock thefts. And yet the farmers and producers out there are just sitting there as if it's 1885 with no more technology than they had when their grandfather settled the place. We need to be making sure that we're not letting the crooks get too much of a head start on us.
0: Owners of Green Lake Cattle Station recently put up a reward because they're still looking for their missing cattle. Would financial rewards work?
1: Obviously, it always comes back down to being proactive. Deterrence is much better than trying to find the missing stock. I don't mind the idea of rewards. I haven't studied them fully, but I like the idea because it means that you might get some information. These guys, they're always bragging about it down the pub. They're always showing off what they've done. So if it can mean we can get some information out there, but honestly, the biggest issue with all of this is there's people too willing to buy stolen goods, whether it's stolen stock or heck, just stolen fuel for 50 cents a litre on out the back of the pub. You got to really wonder what sort of people they are if they're buying this sort of equipment and stock that's been stolen.
2: Well, John Hill there from Landwatch Australia, speaking with the ABC's Jessica D'Souza. As you would have heard earlier in the week, approximately 5,500 sheep worth more than $1.7 million stolen from a property in rural Queensland. Get to the news headlines next.
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2: Get to the latest now in news headlines and some breaking news. Chris Calcino is with you now. Good afternoon, Chris.
4: G'day, Jeremy. Darryl Valroy Young has been found guilty of murdering three neighbours in a shooting at Bogie in North Queensland in 2022. 63-year-old Young had pleaded not guilty to three counts of murder and one count of attempted murder at the beginning of a Supreme Court trial in Townsville, which heard 3 weeks of evidence. Mervyn and Marie Schwartz and her son, Graham Tighe, were found dead at the gate of Young's Shannonvale station near Bowen on August 4, 2022. The trial heard Miss Schwartz's other son, Ross Tighe, was also shot, but fled in a four-wheel drive and raised the alarm. The jury was unable to reach a verdict on the count of attempted murder in relation to Ross Tighe. Justice Christopher Johnston will now direct them on further deliberation on the charge of attempted murder. The Federal Health Minister says a bottleneck of aged care patients stranded in public hospitals can't be fixed overnight. State and territory leaders used a national meeting today to pressure Canberra into expanding home support funding options. In Queensland, 1,400 elderly people are currently languishing in hospital beds. Mark Butler says funding increases alone can't keep pace with the current wave of admissions. And senior Queensland police say Jack's Law is making a big difference in the ongoing crackdown against knife crime. The portable metal-detecting wands have seen 1,400 weapons seized since expanded legislation took effect just over a year ago. The search powers are named after young Gold Coast crime victim Jack Beasley. Thanks, Jeremy. More news at 5.
5: Chris Calcino, thanks for the update. It's about 25 to 5. 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
5: Next, we'll take you to the ongoing situation with the disaster in Nepal and some locals that have been caught up. It's about 25 to 5. This is Pete Townsend. Let my love open the door.

0: Pete Townsend, Let My Love Open the Door, listening to Drive across Queensland. It's about 22:05. Well, a Bundaberg couple have been caught up in the disaster in Nepal. Clinton Bacon and Pramila Dhingra tell Jonah Marie about the horror that unfolded on their holiday. They're now in Kathmandu, awaiting their flight home.
1: The time you heard the sound, the rumbling through the ground, and bang, bang. Yeah, it was too late. Like, if you weren't out of harm's way, you only had probably like 10 seconds tops.

0: to get your ass up on the mountain. Yes.
1: And you had to carry your daughter up the hill. What
0: Yeah,
1: was.
0: carrier.
2: Yeah.
0: Yep.
2: Yeah. We bought this side before we go holiday. One, we have to take care of her, you know, not leaving alone her. That's why I always see is carry one person have carry.
0: Yeah,
2: Yeah. He was strong and run quick, so
0: it's dangerous.
2: yeah.
0: Dangerous to have your
2: Yeah.
0: kids,
2: Yeah.
0: as you can imagine,
1: What was going through your
0: on their
1: mind?
0: own. Unbelievable. Just couldn't believe it. It's like,
2: Couldn't think anything, just run.
0: yeah, it was so high too, like 50 meters high, roughly, bits and pieces of it.
2: As you can see in video, water come like this, like a tsunami,
0: Yeah,
2: kaba, like this.
0: when it hit the buildings, it just blew up
2: Smash it, blew
0: like
2: up. So,
0: bomb, and some just moved slightly. Pretty traumatic for me and us
2: Yeah.
0: and everyone else.
1: I could see on your videos, you can literally see people like holding onto the tops of buildings as well. Was there a moment there it seemed like whoever was filming, they realized they needed to get higher up the hill where they were
2: Yeah, that's
1: filming?
2: my brother was taking the video. We don't think that we can do that. There was everyone running. You don't know where people are. If you run back, if you look back for 1 second, no, you lost everything. So
0: Yeah.
2: don't worry about, just save yourself, run.
1: What about all your family there? Have you been able to get in contact with all of them? Have you
2: No, whoever run,
0: this
2: only they're alive, otherwise no, because
0: 95% left.
2: only 5% left, maybe 5% left, whoever alive.
0: 200 of your
2: More
0: family.
2: than 200, yeah. No one alive in the house, whoever, housewife, kids, you know. Because if they take the notice like seriously, maybe everyone will be alive. But everyone thinking that, oh, same thing maybe happened like last year. River is very down. No one can imagine they come up like that, they cover the town, you know. No one alive.
0: Three,
2: Oh.
0: four story buildings, and the waves are higher, and the building
2: No.
0: itself.
2: All gone, all gone. No, no one come. 8 days now, you know. 8 days now. No. No one will, no one come, no one come.
0: Yeah.
1: Are there particular family members that you've, like, you know that they're missing and you're trying to find them of yours?
2: Yeah, I'm been posting on Facebook every day. This, like, who can see, find them, you know. We know that no one alive, but at least we can find the dead body, you know.
1: Where are you guys now? You're in Kathmandu, is it?
2: Yeah, Kathmandu now, yeah.
1: How are you feeling, and how is some of your family members feeling?
2: Oh, we all,
0: Mine's back in Australia, very grateful.
2: yeah, back in Australia,
0: Yeah.
2: grateful, you know, like peaceful life there. And then,
0: Yeah, I've been in hurricanes, I've been underground earthquakes, nothing compares to that. The avalanche, yeah, it's crazy.
1: yeah, how are you feeling, Clint?
0: Anxious, just trying to stay strong, can't wait to get home. Yeah. We leave here Sunday morning, arrive back into Brisbane International,
2: Yeah.
0: and then the drive up Monday.
3: Bundaberg couple there caught up in the disaster in Nepal. You heard from Clinton Baker and Pramila Dongo chatting there with Joanna Marie about the horror that's unfolded on their holiday. They are now in Kathmandu awaiting their flight home.

0: Foo Fighters, Big Me. You're listening to Drive across regional Queensland. It's great to have your company this afternoon. And we've been diving into quite a few different topics, but now it's hot chili, a bat in the mouth, and 20 years on from Steve Irwin's death. It's time for our panel. Jump into it in a moment.
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0: So it's time to muse over the news from the week that was with our Friday panel. Luke Elrott, Ian Hutchinson and Tanya Rutherford are with you. Welcome to The Wireless. And first up, I've been previewing my commentary tomorrow. I'm giving it a go for the first time. I've been asking people for their favourite commentary moments. This came to mind. I really enjoyed this one.
2: Great fight to go. 15 metres from a goal medal for Australia. 15 metres. 10 metres now. Brooks in front. It could be Australia's goal. 5 metres. 4, 3, 2, 1. Goal! Goal to Australia. Goal! 345.7. An absolutely fantastic performance. 345.7. A gold medal to Australia.
0: You're smiling, Ian. Do you recognise that moment in history?
3: I do remember it vaguely, yes.
0: So, of course, the 1980 medley at the Olympics, the swimming there, and Nugget with the commentary there, Norman May. So, a very emotive moment. Ryan and Warwick, thanks for suggesting that one. Is there a commentary moment that comes to mind for you, Ian?
3: Yeah, definitely. The year was 1986, and it was the year that Jack Nicklaus won the Masters. Everybody thought he was too old, and They had written him off, and Jim Nance on the 16th hole, the quote is, "It's right at it. Oh my, there's no doubt about it. The bear has come out of hibernation." Now, Jack Nicklaus was known as the Golden Bear. So the bear coming out of hibernation, it was just poetry.
0: Sounds so good. Well, speaking of poetry, Luke, is there one that comes to mind for you?
4: Oh, there's a good one. I forget the year. It was this St Kilda Saints versus Collingwood in the AFL Grand Final. And Nick Riewoldt was right on the goal line, open space, no one around him. And then Heath Shaw just comes bounding out like a bat out of hell and smothers the ball off his boot on the line. And Dennis Committee says, "And he's Heath Shaw, he snuck on him like a librarian."
5: He came up behind him like a librarian. He never heard him. No surprise, everybody else in the library is shouting. He's got the...
0: Everyone else in the library is shouting. It's fantastic.
4: Well, that's awesome.
0: Get into. Well, it's Queensland Manufacturing Month, and this week shone a light on a fantastic regional story, a chili sauce maker in Cairns packing seriously spicy punch. Tanya, I'll jump to you. Are you the type to hit the hot sauce, or does a hint of cracked black pepper have you reaching for a glass of milk?
6: Well, I don't think anyone does a hot sauce and black pepper like my husband. But myself, I like a bit of spice, a bit of a tongue tingle, as it were. But black pepper gets caught in my teeth and then I can't taste anything afterwards. And I actually like the flavour of the food. So I'm kind of a bit of a, I'd rather have the taste than the spice.
0: Yes. Okay. Well, Hutchie, what's your take?
3: Look, I don't mind a bit of hot chili, but I've had friends that are right into it and they go a lot hotter than me. And I do remember one of my friends telling me about a chili that was so hot they used to put it in paint for the anti-fouling on the bottom of a boat so the moss wouldn't stick to it. So I'm staying well clear of that one.
0: I'd love to hear from you. 0487 993 222. Luke, yourself?
4: Yeah, I do like a bit of hot sauce on my food. I like the particular Mexican hot sauce that you can get at Woolies.
0: Yeah, right.
4: I'm not big on a hot sauce that's a million Scoville units that

0: Nuclear Waste or something is the title. I think it just ruins food, but a little bit of a tongue tickle's good.
1: Yeah, you can take away from the food. There is something exciting, I think.
0: Yeah, you're like, oh, is this going to blow my head off?
1: But we've been looking at the success stories like this, and does it show that we've got a genuine manufacturing potential in the Sunshine State, Luke, or do we rely too much on overseas imports on the basics?
0: Maybe, but I think other countries like Mexico, or they make good hot sauces, so I think we might as well enjoy them. But I'm all for let's bring some local manufacturing around here. I want to try this guy's hot sauce.
1: Yes. Yeah. Well, Hachi, what do you think?
2: Yeah, I think it's great. And I think if it's local and it's good, we need to embrace it, tell our friends and family that live elsewhere about it, and word of mouth recommendations is still fantastic and is a good way to get a product around.
1: Well, maybe they're the secret to taking a boutique local product to the big time. What do you think, Tanya?
3: Look, I think it's fantastic because it is so hard to get into your big retailers. And I know even when you're in there, there's so many hoops that people have to go through. So I think it's absolutely fantastic. And I think also knowing that our food standards are a lot higher than some countries, so you kind of can really rely on it a lot more, I think.
1: You know there's going to be quality. You're hearing from Tanya Rutherford, Ian Hutchinson and Luke Elrott, and you're listening to Drive. Please join the conversation. Anytime, 0487 113 222. And I wonder if you sleep with your mouth open. This might have you reaching for the masking tape. A woman in the US woke up in the middle of the night feeling something unusual on her lips, only to discover a live bat was actively trying to burrow into her open mouth. It's a considerable smaller one than a flying fox, at least, but still not the sort of midnight snack most people are looking for. Ian, I'll jump to you. Have you ever had anything trying to get into your way when you've been trying to sleep?
2: Look, no, but I do remember waking up one morning. I decided to be a bit adventurous and go camping down at Kellide Dam, and I took my little tent there and woke up in the morning, probably lying on my back, probably mouth breathing, and about 10 centimetres away from me was this cow just observing me. And I was in a panic when I woke up, but I was at least calm enough not to panic the cow. So because if the cow was going to run over the tent, there was only going to be one loser there. But
1: Quick thinking. How long did it take you to realise it was a cow?
2: Well, again, I'm not sure what I was dreaming about when I woke up, but I don't recall I was dreaming about kissing anyone, but it certainly wasn't a cow. But it probably took me a few seconds, and I had to think pretty fast. But I've never forgotten that, and luckily the cow was a bit docile and just inquisitive and then decided to leave me alone.
1: Oh, I want to hear from you. 0487 113 222. Tanya, how about yourself?
3: For me, it's usually my kids. So particularly when they were younger, I'd be asleep and they wouldn't want to wake me. So they would just stand next to my bed and stare at me until I woke up. It's like those horror movies, you know, like twins down the end of a hallway. Yes. Kind of thing. Like it's that kind of like, I mean, one time my husband actually grabbed my arm because he thought I was going to hit the kid when I woke up. That's definitely a disturbing way of waking up.
1: Do you think you can feel their presence?
3: Oh, yeah.
1: Really? Wow.
3: Yeah. And my dog does it now. So the dog comes up and likes to sit next to me on the bed in the morning, like about, 5 o'clock, and stares at me because she wants to get under the covers. And that's just as weird because you wake up knowing something is looking at you.
1: They're capable of some pretty mean stares, dogs, too. Okay. Phil. You're listening to John. I want to hear from you. How would you react? A bat burrowing its way into your mouth. 0487 113 222. How do you reckon you'd react to a situation like that, Luke?
0: Oh, well, I think I would scream like a banshee and run around the bedroom.
1: Oh. Have you had any interesting wake-up calls at 2 a.m?
0: Not that I can think of. I normally just sleep like I'm dead, hey. It's so good.
1: Well, I guess when you're on shift work as well, like you sometimes can be, you're quite used to waking up at different times.
0: Yes, that's right. Yeah.
1: You're listening to Drive. I'd love to hear from you. 1-300-801-222. And finally, a milestone that makes you pause and wonder where the time went. Today marks 20 years since we lost the crocodile hunter, Steve Irwin. two decades on, his family is still carrying the torch at Australia Zoo, and his impact on global conservation remains as massive as ever. Do you remember how you reacted, Ian, when you heard the news?
2: Yeah, Jez, there's only been two celebrities that really impacted me when they died, Lady Diana and Steve Irwin, and I will admit that I wept that day when he died. It just seemed like such an unfair thing. He was a good man. He was a young dad. He never did anyone any harm. He was a dynamic energy for good. So, yeah, I remember that day. I'm not sure where I was, but... yeah, very rarely do I cry when a celebrity dies, but that day, yeah, that was a very sad day.
1: Yeah, very memorable moment there too. And Tanya, how did you react at the time?
3: I think it was a bit of shock, and yeah, it's really interesting because I think it's easy for people when they look at the family from afar to be quite judgmental about, you know, their in the public eye all the time, but when you actually go there and you see the work that they're doing and they're continuing to do and how they do keep him and his dream alive, it's so beautiful. And I think we kind of, it's easy to gloss over that, but it's such a powerful thing.
1: Yes, and to think back to that was 20 years ago. Mm. His enthusiasm was completely unapologetic and 100% genuine too. Luke, is there anyone in Australian public life today who comes close to matching that legendary crikey energy? Any Australians that you think of? Because you see that footage of him, how popular he was in the US as well. I think it's something that we sort of looked at with a lot of pride.
0: I think it has to be his son, Robert Irwin.
1: Isn't it? Yeah.
0: Yeah, he's so huge right now. He's huge with, like, the younger audience. He's always on TikTok. He's, like, an Australian, just the Australian man.
1: Hutchie, is there anyone that comes to mind for you?
2: Look, I don't think anyone comes close, but if I had to pick someone, I'd probably go with Chris Hemsworth. I just think he's obviously a big movie star, but he does a lot on the personal health front, on the physical body. He seems like a really good family man. So, I think he would be a pretty good second.
1: There's something about those Aussie icons as well that we're proud of that sort of fit our nature here in Australia. Tanya, anyone that comes to mind for you?
3: Look, I'd have to agree. You know, Chris Hemsworth is just, I mean, as a woman, he's very nice to look at, okay? But it is... He just has such a fun way of coming across. And I think that's the thing. We like to sort of think that we're a bit more easygoing, even though, you know, there's a lot of serious stuff going on, that we can still have a laugh and actually have a laugh at ourselves as well. And I think that's really powerful.
1: Well, I'd love to hear from you. 1-300-801-222. Luke, Ian and Tanya, thanks so much for joining us on the panel beaters.
0: Thank you, Jez.

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1: Oh, the Angels. Am I ever going to see your face again? What a great song. You're listening to Drive. A happy Friday afternoon. Thanks for your company. Very soon, we're going to get into fish talk. Going to need your help. The CIA, spelled S-E-A. And we're going to be taking you around the state to have a look what's biting and how people are going. I can't wait to get into that. Nick Thompson's already with me in the studio. He said, am I ever going to see your face again? They were going to play that at his graduation. Check, it's a great song. So we'll get into fish talk very soon. But first, let's get the latest in the 5 o'clock news.
0: Bringing us together.
2: Oh, the joy of chickens. Some people call them garden ornaments, time wasters. They've all got their little characters. Some of them are very chatty. Some of them will meet you at the back door.
0: ABC Wide Bay. News. Good afternoon, I'm Michael Bausch. A North Queensland grazier charged over a deadly shooting at Bogey has been convicted on three counts of murder. Isabella Garrido reports.
3: 63-year-old Daryl Young has pleaded not guilty to three counts of murder and one count of attempted murder during the nearly four-week Supreme Court trial in Townsville. After 15 hours of deliberation over 3 days, the jury returned a unanimous guilty verdict on three counts of murder this afternoon. The trial heard married couple Mervyn and Marie Schwartz and her son Graham Tye were shot dead at the gate of Young's cattle station. The court heard from Ross Tye, Marie's other son, who said he escaped the shooting with a bullet wound and raised the alarm. The jury is continuing to deliberate on the attempted murder charge.
0: Queensland's health minister insists no emergency calls went unanswered during a major technical failure at the state's ambulance service. Lucy Loram reports.
4: During a meeting of state and territory health ministers in Sydney, Tim Nicholls confirmed a changeover to a new computer-aided dispatch system did not go according to plan yesterday.
5: An alternative system kicked in straight away. 000 calls were being answered. Ambulances were being dispatched.
4: The response comes following claims from the opposition that patients across the state were left stranded after calling for an ambulance. Mr Nicholls says he received confirmation from the QAS commissioner that no patients were missed and the new system is now operating successfully.
0: Flags have been lowered outside the Queensland Police Service headquarters in Brisbane as a mark of respect for Steve Golshefsky. The state's former police commissioner died this morning, aged 67. In a statement, his family says Mr. Golshefsky passed away surrounded by love and admiration after a sudden and cruel complication on his 18-month cancer journey. Mr. Golshefsky joined the QPS back in 1980. He was appointed police commissioner in 2024 and medically retired last February. Queensland Police Union President Shane Pryor says Mr. Golshefsky leaves a significant legacy.
6: Steve was a titan when it comes to policing in Queensland. And I think it's fair to say there would not be a member of the community in Queensland that does not know Steve's face.
0: Forensic officers are examining the scene of a fire at a commercial site in Brisbane's east. That blaze broke out at a business in Hemmant late this morning. Two people were taken to hospital with serious burns, one in a life-threatening condition. Acting Inspector Daniel Rasmussen says the damage is contained to a forklift and about five refrigerated shipping containers.
7: They are insulated with insulation foam, so that would have attributed to a lot of the smoke we saw. Luckily, those containers were empty. However, they were stacked quite high, so it took a while to get access.
0: Queensland police have seized 1,400 weapons across the state since the expanded Jack's Law became permanent a year ago. Nearly 200,000 people have been wandered during that time. The search powers are named after young Gold Coast crime victim Jack Beasley and allow police to use metal detectors without a warrant. Deputy Premier Jared Blaise says 300 weapons have been taken off Brisbane streets alone.
8: One of the knives that was confiscated, seized, was a samurai sword that someone had tucked in their jacket. You know, when you look at the over 1,400 weapons that have been seized, when you walk amongst our community, you just don't think people are carrying knives, but they are. And that's why it's so important that we back our police.
0: To sport, and the Friday night NRL doubleheader kicks off at Robina Stadium on the Gold Coast with the local derby. Here's Quentin Hull.
9: The Dolphins are taking a cautious approach ahead of their first finals series, with 5'8" Cody Nikorima, winger Selwyn Cobbo and second rower Kuli Kefo Fine Fuiaki all rested from tonight's game against the Gold Coast. The Finns are locked into the top four, while the Titans are hoping for a seventh win of the year to break a five-game losing streak and end Josh Hannay's first season as coach on a high. That will be followed by Souths versus the Roosters at the Sydney Football Stadium, where MND sufferer Jai Arrow has been given permission to play his 100th game for the Rabbitohs. Both games live on ABC Sport.
0: Thanks, Q. Queensland's weather, isolated showers tomorrow for the east coast, north of Ingham, fine or mostly fine elsewhere. Possible morning fog in eastern districts south of Port Douglas and about the Gulf Country. Brisbane, 16 to 29. On Moreton Bay, seas below a metre. 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

0: G'day, g'day. It is 5 past 5. Time now to get into Fish Talk. It is great to have your company on a Friday afternoon, wherever you are. Maybe knocking back your first beer of the weekend. Maybe you've already had a few, thinking about fishing, or you're just keen to get around the state. We've got going to be taking you all around Queensland. Cannot wait to get into that spear fishing. We're chatting, getting out fishing with the rod as well. A lot to get into around the state. Nick Thompson is with me. Nick, welcome. You've got a trip that you're planning for, and you're going to be getting packing too. Where are you off to?
1: I am. I'm off to Fraser Island. So this time next week, I'll be sitting back on the beaches, went to line, living the dream.
0: Oh, sounds great. You haven't packed yet. What do you need to pack for your fishing trip?
1: So a few rods is number one on the list. I think down we go fishing gear. So terminal tackle, lures, leaders, extra line, and like everything else Dad's going to organise because I'm in charge of the important stuff.
0: You've got the important stuff. That's good. You are listening to Fish Talk. It's great to have your company. Very, very soon we're going to be heading to Bowen. But first, let's get the latest in traffic.
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3: And a very good afternoon to you. No major delays around Cairns CBD this afternoon, and the Bruce Highway heading on down towards Innisfail, all good. Heading down the range from Kuranda, very heavy delays with some roadworks this afternoon ongoing. In Townsville, got some roadworks, Walcock Street to Ingham Road, Cosgrove, slight delays. No major delays around Mackay, the Savo. In Rockhampton, got a multi-vehicle crash heading outbound Moores Creek Road. It's just after Newbridge Park Avenue. Heavy delays right back into town. No major delays around Gladstone nor Bundaberg. In the Fraser Coast, got some roadworks on the Bruce Highway between Gympie Road and Alma Street, Maryborough. Slight delays there. And in Toowoomba, Jane Street busy but moving well. Warrego Highway to Dalby, all clear. I'm Jason McLean from ATN on ABC Radio Queensland.
0: You're listening to Tribe. It's good to have your company, and a big welcome to Steve O'Pill. Steve O, welcome to you joining us in the studio. How's your week been?
4: Busy.
0: Busy, yes.
4: Weather's good. Very busy.
0: People out and about.
4: Oh, mate, unbelievable.
0: Have you gone out yet, Steve O?
4: Negative. Maybe tomorrow afternoon, I'm thinking that might be the go.
0: Yeah, right. What are you thinking?
4: I'm thinking Corio Bay, probably. A couple of options there, so we can get up there and fish in the bay. But if we feel like it, we can get offshore a little bit there and chase a finger mark or two as well. So looks good.
0: Oh, keen to hear more about it. Nick Thompson and Steve O'Pill here in the Talkback Tinny. Love for you to join the conversation. 0487 993 222, or maybe you've got a question to make our way around Queensland.
5: Hooks, lines, and stinkers. This is Fish Talk.
0: And to kick us off, Cody joins us in Bowen. Cody, welcome to Fish Talk. What's keeping you busy?
6: G'day, guys. I'm still at work currently, but I got my young junior staff member manning the front at the moment for me. So, yeah, we're all sweet.
0: Thanks for joining us. We're talking about great weather here in Rockhampton, and Steve-O was saying he's looking forward to heading out tomorrow. How are the conditions for you?
6: Yeah, beautiful here at the moment. Plenty of guys out catching mackerel this morning, spotties and Spanish. And, looking like another glass out tomorrow morning. So, yeah, looking very good. Busy as today. So, yeah, plenty of people getting amongst it, I'd say.
4: Yeah, been fantastic. The last 3 days has been like that here, and I don't think that's going to change for a couple of days. It doesn't matter where you're going or what you're chasing. I think they've been catching heaps of fish. So plenty of mackerel, plenty of bottom fish. So,
6: yeah,
4: looks fantastic. About time. Only been waiting about 6 months for this, so that's good.
1: It's a few months late.
6: That's right. But, yeah, it's been a windy winter, that's for sure.
4: Yeah. What do you think people have they changed the way they fish, or you think everyone's just so glad to get out there and enjoy the weather they're just going to go out and flog them to death with baits?
6: Yeah.
4: Or they chase them with lures, or what do you think they're doing?
6: A lot of people through the shop today, sort of heading out this afternoon to the reef for an overnighter, the majority of the guys, and then generally pulling up on the shoals on the way out, chasing nanogai and that sort of thing, and then, yeah, chasing their trout and red throat in the morning.
4: I've had a few boys this morning that were bagged out by lunchtime and came back home. So we went, well, that was pretty good. So
6: yeah.
4: They waited 6 months to go out, and they were going to go for an overnighter and go good, and they caught that many fish this morning. They went, this is ridiculous.
6: So, had to come home and unload.
4: They were back home at 2 o'clock. They went, this is awesome. So, yeah, I tell you what, I think they might even go and have another crack on Sunday from the sound of it.
6: Oh, lovely.
0: And what are you hearing from people as they come into the shop?
6: Yeah, a lot of Spanish around. Schoolies have been hit and miss for us this year. Spotty's turned up a little late and, yeah, still a lot of school mackerel, your doggies and that. But, yeah, Spotty's a little bit quiet, but Spanish in plague of proportion. So, yeah, same sort of deal. They're going out and, you know, one or two guys and they're catching their Spanish on their first sort of troll of the morning, you know.
1: Awesome.
4: Absolutely fantastic, I reckon.
6: Been great. Yeah, it's good to see.
0: Cody, have you had a chance to do your own fishing?
6: Yeah, I just got back from Corumba last night, actually, and back into work today, so I just did 5 days at Corumba, so that was pretty cool.
0: Yeah, right. How did you go? What did you catch?
6: Mainly fish for barra. I caught a few straight fin salmon on the side, but, yeah, we ended up with 100 barra for 5 days fishing, so it's pretty good fishing.
1: Can't complain.
0: You're listening to Fish Talk. You're hearing from Cody in Bowen. And, Cody, you've mentioned you've got the junior staff in there too. How does your junior staffer go with fishing?
6: Yeah, he's a weapon, actually. We took him up the Abbott Point jetty the other night, jigging for Spanish in the lights at night time. And, yeah, he pants just caught three Spanish for three blokes, all on the new Molossi, actually, medals he got them on. So,
4: there you go. This is easy. Don't know what all the fusses have been about. How good?
6: Yeah, and he's all of 13 years old as well.
0: Oh, no way.
4: Of course he is.
6: He's a weapon.
4: Ah, good on him. That's the way to go. Yeah. How's the shark problem up there, mate? Has it got any better or got any worse?
6: Oh, it's rampant, yeah. Definitely. Yeah. I don't think it's gotten any worse, but, yeah, the more opportunities people get to go there, you know, feeling the pinch, and obviously through the shop I've probably noticed in the last year or two the heightened amount of customers saying about it, you know what I mean?
4: Yeah, I've got people trying to travel further to get away from them, so that seems to be a trend at the moment. We'll go a bit further and hopefully they're not out there. And definitely more electric reel sales, I think, for people trying to beat the sharks up to the boat with the ones they do hook. So, yeah, it's been interesting.
6: Yeah, definitely the same with us. In our, like, close rivers, so, like, not so much my local rivers around Bowen, but, like, Proserpine and Burdekin either side of me, big shark problems, like, just fishing the creeks for barramundi, like, you know, crazy. Yeah, I've never seen anything like it.
4: We haven't really had a massive problem with them in the river yet, touch wood, and we hope we don't, but... Yeah, I tell you, I think it's only a matter of time.
6: Yeah, we're the same. You hook a decent fish and, like, two jumps in and, yeah, they're right onto them. So.
4: Yeah, we noticed that sort of 10 years ago up in Northern Territory. It was like that. The first time I ever went up there, I watched the boys fishing up there and I thought, gee,

0: these blokes go hard on these fish. And the fish weren't that big. They're only like 600 long or something. I thought, geez, they go pretty hard. They don't have much time to play them out or, you know, I'm thinking, bloody hell, they go a bit wilder than what we do. And then I worked out why. If you hook them and just let them have a bit of a run, then something eats them. And I went, okay, I've worked it out. I know what's going on here. Yeah, pretty wild, eh?
1: Yeah, definitely. Yeah, we're the same with the other night with the Spanish. Like, we sort of hook them in the lights of the jetty, and then, like, as soon as you hook them, you're sort of, you know, buckling into the gunwale and bloody driving them out, you know, to try and trick the sharks up a bit. And this young lad who's 13 working for me, he's, you know, we're driving out 15 to 18 kilo fish, and he's all of 30 kilos ringing wet.
0: Yeah.
1: So we had a tether to him.
0: Lock that drag up, you'll be right.
1: Yeah, that's it.
2: You're listening to Fish Talk, and Peter, great to hear from you. It says, hi, Fish Talk. Presently on Fraser Island, north of Wadi. Great weather, but fish rather scarce. That's a good heads up for Nick to know who's heading there soon. He says, a few dart and saw some whiting in a drain, so we'll catch some worms tomorrow. Peter, thanks for giving us the heads up there. Nick, you're taking that on board?
3: I am, yeah. So I have to make sure I've got my whiting hooks packed. I don't hate a good feed of whiting.
0: You'll have to do some practice on catching those sandworms, mate.
3: Get me started on the sandworms.
0: That is an art in itself, trying to catch a sandworm.
3: I've tried it a few times. I get angrier than I do just trying to catch the fish.
2: 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Cody, thanks so much for joining us.
4: 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Just have a great afternoon, eh?
0: You too, mate. Enjoy.
2: Cody joining us there from Bow and Bait and Tackle. You're listening to Fish Talk.
5: 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This is Fish Talk.
2: Head to Townsville now. Dr. Adam Smith is with us. Adam, thanks for joining us. How are you going?
6: I'm going great, but I'm not in Townsville, guys. I'm in Perth.
2: You're in Perth?
0: Perth.
2: What a place to be. I believe you're travelling to Broome soon?
6: I'm travelling to Broome on a flight, and then I'm joining a small cruise ship and going for 12 days down the coast, teaching people about citizen science and having a look at fish and coral and living the dream.
0: Sounds terrible.
6: Yeah, I know.
2: Hey, how's the atmosphere in Perth? Sorry, they had a huge footy final last night. How is the atmosphere in Perth at the moment?
6: Mate, all I've seen is the airport so far. Nah. So it's a travel day. And the airport's pretty busy, but yeah, good.
2: None of the purple that we've been seeing on TV for the Fremantle Dockers who played their final last night and got pants there by the Hawks. Tell us a little bit about the citizen science project that you're embarking on.
6: Well, look, you know there's a whole lot of different citizen science tools, and there was a big announcement last night in Cairns about Citizen of the Reef. They're starting their coral surveys again. But the one I think is really appropriate for fishers is iNaturalist, where you take a photo of something and you can upload it. And whether it's a fish or a shark or something cool, that's how I teach people about the biodiversity of fish on our planet. And if they learn something, they care more about it.
2: Yeah, right. Is there any findings you're kind of particularly keeping an eye out for?
6: Look, often keep an eye out for rare species. A lot of things are moving further south, or unusual species, or we're also always really interested in sharks. So I encourage people to take photos of sharks and rays as well.
2: Yeah, right. But where you're heading, it's getting quite remote off Broome. What do you think you're going to see?
6: Well, we're going to see whales. We're going to see seals. We're going to see a whole range of different fish. We're going to the Abrolhos Islands, Dingaloo, Dampier Archipelago. So there are a number of, you know, endemic species on the west coast that I'm looking forward to seeing. Maybe some WA jewfish, some coral trout. A whole range of different things.
2: Are you going to get the rod out?
6: No. I'm just going to be looking and taking photos this time.
2: And, well, of course, we've been chatting about sharks already. How can people get involved in citizen science there? And you mentioned taking photos of sharks.
6: Well, look, a lot of divers do it, and they're really comfortable, you know, skin divers, scuba divers. But fishermen take a lot of photos. They just don't share the knowledge as much. And sometimes it's because they're protective of their sites, which I fully understand. But, you know, a lot of them also don't know all their species. You know, there's over 100 species of sharks and rays in Australian waters. So by taking a photo, you might learn more and you might help the community, particularly if it's something like a

0: Is it a bull shark, or is it a bronze whale, or is it a pig eye shark? So, you know, that's really interesting to take a photo and learn. And, you know, I've got a PhD, but I'm learning all the time, so everyone can learn.
1: And so if people then catch a photo of a shark, they want to help out, what can they do?
0: Well, they can add it to iNaturalist or Eye on the Reef or Spot a Shark or a whole lot of other different apps. And then the community will support them and help identify it to a species. That's fantastic.
1: Have you spent Ningaloo? It's going to be incredible. Have you spent much time around there before, Dr. Smith?
0: I've been there a few times, but there was a big bleaching there 2 years ago, so I'm expecting the coral is not going to be too good this time, and I'm going to be a bit shocked.
1: Steve, have you spent much time in WA?
2: I went over to WA once, and we went Samson fishing out off the back of Rottnest Island. It was different, to say the least. It was deeper water than what I'm used to fishing in over this side, so it was a lot harder work. The jigs that we used were probably 400 gram, looked like the bottom end of a star picket, and the fish were tough, I must say, fight all the way to the boat. So it was like a 20-minute fight when you catch a fish that might be 30, 40 kilos, and it was hard work. It was very enjoyable, but it was very hard work. Yeah, good. No, beautiful part of the world.
1: Nick, how about yourself on the bucket list?
3: I've been to Perth once. It was for a rowing event, and I was lucky enough to also go to Rottnest Island. Unfortunately, because it was a rowing event, I was told no fishing rods, but I went for a bit of a snorkel off Rottnest Island, me and a few mates. So I had bikes you can get, and pretty much did a full lap of the island for our day, and the snorkeling there was fantastic. It was, yeah, awesome. We pretty much
0: the only thing is the big white sharks now. We lost the spearfishman, got bitten by one, remember?
2: Really? Yeah, there you go.
0: This year in WA, so... Yeah. You got to be careful about the sharks in WA.
3: Yeah, there you go. Didn't see any sharks. So a lot of King George whiting, a lot of those ball chin wrasse. Is that the right one?
0: Yeah.
3: Yep. So a lot of them. Which is
0: hey guys,
3: cool.
0: I'm going to jump on a plane.
1: Dr. Adam Smith, enjoy it.
0: Citizen science. There's also a big survey out. The Australian Underwater Federation's put one out on spearfishing. First time ever, trying to get people to. Tell them a little bit about what they do, how much money they spend, and there's about 10 questions on shark interactions. So love to talk to you about that as we get some results in.
1: Dr. Adam Smith, you get that plane. Enjoy it.
0: Okay, all the best, guys. Bye.
1: Dr. Adam Smith with you. They're heading off to Broome, partaking in citizen science project there. It is about 20 past 5. In a moment, we're going to check in with the Bureau. We'll have a bit of Zach Brown Band now.

0: Zach Brown Band. Earlier, when we were chatting to our panel, we heard the story about someone who fell asleep, woke up to find a bat burrowing into their mouth. They headed off, got their tetanus shots, did all of that that they had to after that. Scabies shots too. This was over in the US. And we put the question out there, what have people woken up to? Scruffy says, last night I dreamt that I ate the world's biggest marshmallow. When I woke up, my pillow was missing. Scruffy, good to hear from you. It was rabies was actually what they went and got checked for, not tetanus. You are listening, or scabies. It is 25 past five. It's good to have your company on Drive. Rob Urbanak is with you now from the Bureau. Rob, thanks for joining us. How's the weather been looking today?
1: Yeah, obviously pretty sunny across Queensland. The sort of temperatures we got to, pretty warm. In the southeast, about 29 to 30. Southern interior, about 32 to 33. Then in central Queensland, on the central coast, about 29 to 30 as well, and about 33 degrees in the central interior. And across northern Queensland, most inland places are about 33, 34 degrees, and north tropical coast, just a bit cooler, at about 27, 28. So yeah, pretty much the entire southern half of the state, as well as the northwest, is pretty warm.
0: And Rob, this weekend, how's it looking?
1: Yeah, so this weekend we'll get warmer still, about the south in particular. So, and the weekend's looking dry everywhere in Queensland. So the sort of temperatures we're looking at on the weekend are sort of in the south, about 29 degrees on the coast, about 33 to 34 inland. In central Queensland, about 33, 34 inland, about 26 on the coast. And for the north tropical coast, about 26, 27 on the coast, and the northern inland, about 33, 34 as well. So, yeah, pretty much, there's not actually much north-south difference, especially for inland Queensland. And funny enough, the north and central coast are actually cooler than the southeast. So Sunshine Coast, et cetera, this time around. So that's not often the case, really, but it is this time because of the northwesterly winds.
0: And Rob, for our boaties and fishers, how's it looking?
1: Yeah, so winds are mostly light to moderate, 10 to 15 knots. And so when it comes to swell, this will break it up into the south and north parts of the coast. So off the south coast, about a southeasterly swell of about a metre the next few days, and seas at about a metre, metre and a half. So that means total wave heights will be around 1 to 1.5 metres. Winds mostly 10 to 15 knots. And then off the northern coast, about 1 metre of easterly swell, and wind waves at about 1 metre the next few days. And winds 10 to 15 knots as well. So, yeah, not much difference really on the coast, and aside from the winds being easterly in the north and southeasterly in the south.
0: Well, Robert Urbanak from the Bureau, have a great weekend. Thanks for joining us.
1: You too. Thanks.

0: Bernard Fanning. Wish you well. You're listening to Fish Talk. I'm going to check in and get the latest in the ABC News now for the 5:30 bulletin. And after that, we'll continue Fish Talk.
1: Loving local.
2: 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But there's heaps going on.
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3: ABC News, good afternoon. I'm Michael Bausch. A North Queensland grazier charged over a deadly shooting has been convicted on three counts of murder. 63-year-old Daryl Valroy Young was accused of killing his neighbours, Mervyn and Marie Schwartz, and her son, Graham Tye, at Bogie in August 2022. Mr. Tye's brother, Ross Tye, was wounded but fled in a four-wheel drive to raise the alarm. A Townsville Supreme Court jury returned the guilty verdicts late this afternoon after 15 hours of deliberations spanning 3 days. The Queensland government has rejected opposition claims that a failure in the state's ambulance dispatch system adversely impacted patients. Lucy Loram reports.
4: Health Minister Tim Nicholls says a backup system kicked in around 10:30 yesterday morning when a dispatch system changeover failed.
5: That changeover didn't go exactly according to plan, according to the QAS briefing I've received.
4: Opposition leader Stephen Miles says they have received reports of patients waiting for an ambulance that never arrived.
6: Our phones have been running hot from concerned paramedics and patients.
4: In response, Mr. Nicholls says the Queensland Ambulance Service Commissioner has confirmed no patients missed out on care.
3: Queensland's Premier has led statewide tributes to former Police Commissioner Steve Golshevsky after his death in Brisbane. The 67-year-old had waged an 18-month battle with stage 4 cancer. David Crisafulli says Queenslanders will always remember the veteran officer's unwavering leadership during some of the state's most troubled times. Police Minister Dan Purdy says his thoughts are with the Golshevsky family. He says the career cop will be remembered as one of Australia's most respected police leaders, as well as a colleague, friend and mentor to many. Kira Jones looks back on his more than 4 decades on the front line.
7: Steve Golshevsky joined the Queensland Police Force in 1980 and rose through the ranks. As disaster coordinator, he steered the policing response to cyclones, floods and fires and helped guide the state through the COVID pandemic. In 2024, the career cop was appointed commissioner. He took charge amid reports of unrest within the ranks and growing concern about youth crime. Less than a year into his 5-year term, he had to step aside after being diagnosed with stage 4 cancer, which had spread from his lungs. He later returned to the role, citing unfinished business. He announced his retirement in 2026 to focus on his health and family.
3: Overseas, there's a glimmer of hope in Nepal after search crews managed to rescue 2 workmen trapped underground since last week's devastating floods. Jono Wakely reports.
8: The rescues come more than a week after the massive flash flooding disaster that devastated the Nepal-China border. Nepal's Ministry of Energy says they expect at least 42 people to be rescued from the Trishuli 3A hydropower plant. Hundreds of the more than 5,000 people still missing are labourers working in a vast network of tunnels at hydropower sites along the river. Engineers have been pumping air into these tunnels as part of the rescue operation. More than 1,200 people are now known to have died in the disaster, and 36 Australians remain unaccounted for.
3: Queensland Indigenous leaders say a historic homecoming is finally being realised. The last section of a massive outback sanctuary in the state's far northwest has been handed back to its traditional owners today, as Tim Little reports.
9: Bujamala, meaning rainbow serpent country, attracts more than 20,000 visitors each year to its deep gorges and fossil deposits. Today, the last of the 247,000-hectare park will be formally returned to the Wanyu people, whose connection to country stretches back more than 30,000 years. Wanyu prescribed body corporate chair, Hayley Isles, says the occasion will give elders closure.
10: They paved the way for us to be where we are now. A lot of our people didn't have white man education, but they still stuck in there.
9: Under a state-first agreement, the Wanyu PBC will lease the park back to the Queensland government, securing joint management without changes to visitor access.
3: Queensland's weather, isolated showers tomorrow for the east coast, north of Ingham, fine or mostly fine elsewhere. Possible morning fog for eastern regions, south of Port Douglas and about the Gulf Country. Brisbane, 16 to 29, the Sunshine Coast, 14 to 27, the Gold Coast, 13 to 27, Ipswich, 12 to 32. Mostly fine for the southeast on Sunday, Monday and Tuesday. On Moreton Bay, easterly winds, 10 to 15 knots. ABC News.
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0: A very happy Friday afternoon to you. It is 25 to 5. You're listening to Fish Talk. And in the talk back tinny, we've got Steve O'Pill and Nick Thompson. It's great to have your company. And we'll be going around regional Queensland to hear what's biting. I'm going to put the question out there. Best or worst boat names you've ever seen? 0487993222. Give me a call. 1300 801 222. Would love to hear from you. Steve O'Pill, is there a name that comes to mind for you?
1: I was in the Northern Territory and I saw a boat up there called Psoriasis of the River. I dare say that boat had a bit of alcohol consumed in it, but I thought that was a pretty good name.
0: I can imagine. Nick, is there one that comes to mind for you?
2: I saw one at the marina called In Debt, which would be probably 8 metres. But I thought it was pretty good.
0: I can imagine. We've got here from Chris Calcino, Unsinkable 2. Not bad.
1: I like it.
0: Yeah, that's a good one. You're listening to Fish Talk. I want to hear from you. You can give us a call, 1300 801 222.
3: Hooks, lines and stinkers. This is Fish Talk.
0: Let's head now to Hervey Bay. Dave joins us now. G'day, Dave. How are you going?
4: Hey, fellas. How are we all today?
1: Good, thanks, mate. Good. What's your boat name?
4: My boat?
1: Yeah.
4: It hasn't got one on it.
1: Oh, there you go.
4: I'm a non-believer in them.
1: A non-believer in boat names.
0: There we go. All right. 1300 801 222. Name Dave's boat. Let's see how we go. He's in Hervey Bay. Dave, what's keeping you busy?
4: Oh, mate, look, today was the first day of spring. It was bloody spectacular.
1: Yeah.
0: We've been hearing that around the region.
1: We agree. Definitely.
4: I used to love winter down here. I've been here 30-something years. I used to love freezing to death in winter. And, I'm over it. It's I've decided that spring and autumn are definitely the best times of the years. But it's funny, like I've been here, as I say, 30-something years. It's probably the worst winter's fishing we've ever had.
1: Yeah, I think that's probably, I concur. Up the coast has been the same, mate. Hasn't been much different up here, I can tell you.
4: Oh, right, eh?
1: The last 3 or 4 days have been spectacular. And, they've been turning it on, so there's been plenty of fish. So hopefully all that's behind us and we can get into it.
2: Have a good spring.
1: Copy.
4: Yeah, well, the thing with what makes it a little bit harder here is the bay faces north, so we get northerlies this time of year, which makes for a very, very nasty little trip out anywhere with that short chop and the north wind. But it wasn't totally bad. There was a few salmon and a few the mainstay for winter, like the diver whiting and the summer whiting, the sand whiting. They sort of turned up in patches, but the majority of it all was, a non-event. It'll be interesting to see what, when the water warms up, what sort of spring we do have.
1: We're sort of up here in Rocky, when it's cold, what we call cold, and it does get reasonably cold, gets down to single figures, but we get those winter species that'll move up the coast. So the flathead, the silver brim, all that sort of stuff, yellowfin brim come up, the blue salmon and that, and I dare say they were a bit light on this year compared to the last few years. So, yeah, we've definitely noticed it this year for sure.
4: Yeah, when I was talking to Gary earlier, he said the same up in Cairns. It was a bit on the ordinary side. Mm. But the one thing we did have, which I mentioned on Fish Talk the other month when I did it, we had a influx of black marlin, like small blacks, right down as far as nearly to the beaches, like probably half a mile off the beach, the town beaches. The smallest one was caught, actually. But they're like 30 miles from open ocean.
1: Yeah.
4: Yeah, which makes you wonder why they were dribs and drabs. And it was pretty consistent all winter. Like, there wasn't too much time that nobody caught one in a week.
1: And when you're saying small ones, just so people understand, what sort of size are we talking about?
4: Oh, anything from a few kilos to 20 kilos.
1: Yeah.
4: Yeah, all very small ones, but interesting. It's just one of those abnormal things you would think with a hot current, which would have brought those in, there would be another fish, but no, there wasn't.
1: Yeah, there you go. And people get excited about them when they turn up, they get out there and chase them?
4: October, November they do. It's they come in droves Well, last year they didn't, but they normally come in pretty fair numbers, and they get in on the flats.
1: Yeah.
4: So they're only a few feet of water. You can actually sight cast them. A lot of the guys fly fishing and just small plastics and that and metals. Just get in a few feet of water, and yeah, it's quite a visual thing. Like what they do, I don't know. One year we had millions of jellyfish in the bay, and that was the thickest they were. Not the stinging variety, just another some sort of jellyfish, which they obviously followed in for some reason.
1: Might come in on the same current.
4: Yeah, could do. Yeah, interesting. But
1: it is very interesting. And is it a catch and release proposition?
4: Yes.
1: Yep.
4: Yeah. No. Nobody keeps them.
1: They tag them.
4: Yeah, fewer tags. Well, the Game Fish Club probably tag them, but, yeah, everybody does the right thing and lets them go.
1: Yeah, nice.
2: That's number one on my bucket list, is to go chase black marlin.
4: The little black?
1: Really? Yeah.
4: Well,
1: you'll be down there soon.
2: Well, I'm down there to chase Taylor, and me and Dad are already planning the next trip down there to chase some marlin, so...
4: Oh, yeah? Well, you need to come down October, November.
2: Yeah, that's the plan. We'll go a little bit later. We're thinking November. We'll go down there for a week. Go camp near Waddy Point, I think is the current plan, but that's still up for discussion. If you're going to tell me I'm wrong.
4: No, that's...
2: Yeah, go troll but you need catfish.
4: To, yeah, you need to get over this side, not the ocean side. Like this side of Fraser Island in the bay is where they get.
2: Yeah.
4: So Waddy Point's on the other side.
2: Oh, I've got it wrong then. Where am I thinking of? Somewhere.
1: You just like to do a bit of
4: Watumba,
1: boating.
4: Yeah. Watumba Creek is where you need to camp.
2: That's where I'm thinking of, Watumba Creek.
4: Yeah. Take your bug spray.
2: Yeah.
1: Bug spray, I can imagine.
4: Watumba Creek, they get right in there around Station Hill, all those sort of bits. But, they should turn up. There's no reason they wouldn't.
1: Catch them off the bank or you need to boat?
4: No, you can catch them off the bank. As I say, they get in just a few feet of water, but... any small plastics, small metal lures, like even just 40-gram stuff, they hang around the tuna schools. But if you get up around Station Hill, yes, you can catch them off the bank.
1: You'd have told someone 25 years ago you're going to catch a marlin off the beach. They'd have doubted that already.
2: Yeah.
1: Very cool.
4: Well, it's funny. Like that time, 25 years ago, they weren't here. They just seemed to have come, the last probably 10 years, I suppose, they've got thicker and thicker and thicker.
1: I've definitely noticed over the last 40 years here, some northern species have come down.
4: Yeah.
1: We never caught finger mark in the sort of numbers we've got them now, and we certainly never caught gold band snapper in the sort of numbers we've got them now either. So there's a few different species that are making their way south, I reckon.
4: Oh, yeah.
1: And just to wreck my entire theory, I reckon we catch more snapper up here than what we ever have, and they've come from the south, so there you go.
4: Yeah, we never got them this winter because it didn't get cold. Like, we didn't... we need the water temperature to get down to that 15, 16 degrees to have a big number of those, and I think we only had one cold day in winter, and it didn't drop till well after March, which is normally when you start getting them.

0: Yeah, well, I just saw some photos a couple of minutes ago that one of my mates sent through, a fish that he caught today, and he's got a couple of nice snapper there, so there he are.
1: Yeah, well, our biggest problem is if you catch one, a shark's going to eat it anyway. So.
2: Yeah, we hear a fair bit of that today, haven't we? Well, Dave, please leave some fish for Nick for his trip down, but thanks for joining us on Fish Talk.
1: Righto, give us a yell when you get here.
3: Boating, gloating, but no sugarcoating. This is Fish Talk.
2: You're listening to Fish Talk. It's great to have your company. Steve O'Pill and Nick Thompson in the talk back tinny. Enjoy the conversation. 1-300-801-222. We've been chatting about great names for boats as well. Gentlemen, how's this? We've got Daz said there's a Sydney ferry called Boaty McBoatface. I think Nick's all over that one. Colin here says, hi Fish Talkers. The best boat name for me was a sailing cat called Blonde Moment, but it was written upside down. Not bad. We've also got Baz says, boat name Hers and Mine. Hers and Mine. Happy wife, happy life. Good to hear from you. Ted says, my boat is called the Doghouse after my better half protested. Ted, good to hear from you as well. Right now, we'll head to Port Douglas, and Linton Heffer is with you now. Heff, thanks for joining us on Fish Talk. What's your boat called?
4: Okay. I was running one called Dragon Lady.
2: Dragon Lady?
4: Yeah. That's pretty cool.
2: It is pretty cool. Heff, thanks for joining us. What's keeping you busy?
4: Lots. Good weather at the moment. I'm happy to report pelagics are going off. Long-tailed tuna, plenty of them out there. Mackerel are still chomping their head off. Small blacks inside the reef and sailfish as well. Outside, first 700-pounder caught on the shelf. But there's not much current out there yet. So, Reds and Nanny Guy, yeah. Happy days, happy days.
0: There's another good name for a boat.
2: Happy days. That's a ripper. I like that one. You're listening to Fish Talk. 1-300-801-222. And Hef, are you getting out this weekend?
4: I'm not personally, but I've got all my boats are out this weekend.
0: Nice.
4: And it's going to be good tides. Very positive.
0: Yes, very, very good. About time we got some decent weather.
4: And even for the average guy fishing off the beach, I was up there at Wonga Beach last week and a half ago, heaps of grunter off the beach. So, javelin fish.
5: Yep, good, very good. Good chewing.
0: Yeah, very good to fish to eat.
4: Oh, yeah, yeah. And everything's starting to spawn at the moment.
0: Yeah, good time of year.
4: Yeah, it is, isn't it? So everything's positive up here. There's heaps of people. The weather's beautiful. If you're here, you're lucky. And the fishing's going to be great.
2: Well, Linton, hope it is a great time of fishing for you. Thanks for joining us on Fish Talk.
4: Okay.
2: Hef, with you there, you're listening to Fish Talk.
3: Cod bothering at its best. You're with Fish Talk.
2: About a quarter to six. Head to Weeper now. Ben Bright is with you now. Ben, thanks for joining us on Fish Talk. What's your boat's name?
6: How are we, guys? My boat's called Last Cast. Boat's called Screamer.
2: Ooh, good. Well, Last Cast, I like that one. Shane in Baker's Creek boat name, he says, sent a beast of a boat at Mackay Harbour, once called Assault Weapon. Nice. Spelled Assault. Good one. His boat is called Escape Pod. And Ben, what's been keeping you busy?
6: Oh, lately I've actually got just finished off a charter last week with the oldest

0: And I know he was his son's mid 70s and he's 99. He'd been fishing with me for a bit over 20 odd years and hadn't been up for a few years, but yeah, just wanted to have another little last hurrah. So definitely a pleasure having Gerald on the boat with me at 99 years young and still did a 10-hour day for 6 days straight.
1: Geez, I hope he comes up next year, but that's going to be a good day.
0: Yeah, be a party. Pretty cool. Yeah, very cool. But no, we just sort of bait fished and his 70-year-old son who normally fly fishes with me, he just threw a few lures and flies around the back of the boat and we picked off a lot of mixed estuary and we end up just spending a day down on the flats there catching, caught a blue bastard on the flats on fly and a few finger marks and that in the shallows and that as well. But yeah, just, I don't know, it's been a pretty good week there and yeah, this week I've got my dad up for a visit from Victoria. So he's experiencing, the back end of the weeper winter. It's definitely starting to warm up now. I think winter's well and truly gone. And yeah, it looks like a glamour forecast for the next few days. It's I think it's right across North Queensland, it's glamour weather.
1: Yeah, been sensational.
0: Yep, but no, I think tomorrow's ticket for us is going out to look for a sailfish. And there's been a few around here, so do that and maybe even pick off the odd mackerel or the odd tuna out there as well.
1: Sounds like your sport for choice.
0: That is a problem, I'll freely admit it. Yeah, been a few crabs around. We had did a quick overnight soak and I think we ended up with 11 crabs out of our 8 pots, so that wasn't too bad either.
2: Awesome. Oh, you trolling baits or lures when you're going for your sailfish and mackerel?
0: Typically, I just prefer to troll teasers, which generally is daisy chain teaser and either a lure on the end. So we've got a couple of favourites there, or a small queenfish. We get these oceanic style queenies here, yep. Those needle skins. And yeah, the sails and black marlin, they come up to them quite readily, and then we can switch them with these little trevally that we jig off the beacons here. Or you can switch them onto a skipping gar or something, but you can run dead baits, but if the tuna and mackerel and that are quite thick, you start going through a lot and it's a nightmare. I hate rigging baits when I'm out there, so I'd just rather tease a fish and switch them. It's very visual, a lot of fun, and our fish generally aren't too big. Our sails are sort of that 15 to 20 kilo size. But there has been a little run of half decent black marlin. Steady 150 200 pound here. Many boats are sort of seeing one or two of them a day, so they sort of sort you out if you're just using your sailfish gear and a nice giant piles on.
3: You're hearing from Ben Bright in Weeper, and you're listening to Fish Talk and the Fish Talk Tinny. We've got Nick Thompson and Steve O'Pill with you as well. And, Ben, have you seen much change with the seasons in Weeper?
0: Oh, yeah. I don't know if it's a cyclic thing or whatever. It just is what it is. I mean, we seem to be having a bumper year this year on the flats with the fly fishing side of things. For me, the barras have been a little bit slow through winter. Still catching some really nice ones, but I would have expected the numbers to start picking up by now. Maybe next week. You never know. We've got some good tides coming through next week, so might all be different again, and that often happens with, as you come out of winter and things start to warm up, suddenly there's just barramundis just appear where they weren't there last week. they will come out of the woodwork. It's great.
1: It's amazing how quick the barra can move up and down a system. We used to think that they took like a week of tides to move up and down a system, but with the advent of the new technology and that's around these days, you tend to see them move quite faster. We've seen fish come, we'd say 50 kilometres in a night. They're all down the front of the river and then the next morning they're all up in town. It didn't take them long to get there when they want to go.
0: Yeah, that wouldn't surprise me at all. And I'm pretty lucky some of the places are fished up here. You can physically see that without the technology. You just need a good pair of sunnies.
1: Yeah, copy.
0: low tide at the mouth of the river and there is just hordes and hordes of fish coming in and you can follow them all the way up the river and that's just one tide. Amazing. Amazing what is going on in that muddy water that you can't see sometimes.
3: Yeah. Well, Ben, thanks for joining us on Fish Talk and hope it's a great weekend.
0: Thanks, guys. I'm sure it will be. With weather like this, it's why we do it.
3: Outstanding. Peter Bright with you there in Weeper. You're listening to Fish Talk. Thanks for your texts, Pete. So good to hear from you. Thanks for your text earlier. And also, Jai says, I saw one boat on the side of the highway at Townsville called Not Guilty. Spelled with a K. I love that, Jai. Good to hear from you. And also, Leanne, great to hear from you. She says, no fishing skills. Loved a little yacht in Townsville called Slightly Marinated. And giant expensive cruiser on the Brisbane River named The Other Woman. Have a great weekend. Cheers to all the fathers. Leanne Mackay, great to hear from you. Thanks for your text. You're listening to Fish Talk. In the Talkback Tinny, we've got Steve O'Pill with us and also Nick Thompson. You can join the conversation, 1300 801 222. Awesome. Alan joining us this morning, this afternoon. Alan in Corumba, great to hear from you. And firstly, Alan, you've got some good news to share with us. What is it?
4: Well, my daughter just had a baby girl. And this baby girl already has a fishing groove of fishing rod ready for her. So that's got to be awesome news. And I can confirm there's plenty of barra in the rivers.
3: Nice. Alan, congratulations. That's just the best news.
4: Yeah, it's totally awesome. Except the baby was supposed to come on the 22nd, and she came yesterday.
3: Yeah, right. Yes. Well, a bit of a wait for you there. You were chatting there about the barramundi. Can you tell us a bit more?
4: Yeah, absolutely. Like this time of year, the barra start to move out towards the mouth to bring. And currently at the moment, we've got small tides here, which clears the water up. And Saturday and Sunday, we've got an outgoing tide until about 2 o'clock in the afternoon, which is an awesome time to flick lures at drains, creek mouths, and snags. You'll catch a hell of a lot more barra on an outgoing tide flicking lures than you will on an incoming.
1: And the other species all mixed in with them, blue salmon and threadfin salmon, yeah. Same sort of species?
4: Well, yeah, you catch threadies,
1: yep.
4: But not necessarily blueies. If you want blueies, you go out the front. There's plenty of blueies around at the moment. They come in August, September to breed.
1: Yeah.
4: So there's plenty of blueies to be caught, and it's not hard. You basically pull up out the front, drop some dead baits over and wait.
1: And this time of year, what's the blue salmon feeding on up there?
4: Oh, look, we've still got some live bait around, and there'd be some prawns floating around somewhere. To catch them, basically any dead bait will work, like prawns, squid, mullet strip. I like to use mullet strip because it hangs on. You can catch more than one with the same thing, bait. Yeah,
1: a little bit tougher.
4: But it's not hard to catch a blue salmon up here. They're fun to catch. They go like fun. Unless it's something else. And they don't play dirty like barra. So they're good fun. And also, for the tourists that come up from down south, I think it's wonderful. They're catching bream.
1: Yeah, yeah, yeah.
4: So there's lots of bream off the beach out near the fisheries houses. And I don't know why you want to catch a bream when you can catch a barra. But anyway, there's certainly plenty there if you want to catch them.
1: There you go. Up here in the winter in our estuaries up here, we get a little greenback herring that comes up when the water gets a bit cool. And that's what the blue salmon love. Absolutely love them. They gorge themselves on them every year. Unbelievable.
4: Oh, wow.
1: Yeah, they love them.
4: Oh, that's awesome. Oh, and go the Broncos.
1: Well, it was a good end to the season.
4: Yeah, mate. It only matters who won the last grand final. That's the only thing that matters.
3: That's it. Still reigning premiers. Hey, Alan, what's your boat's name?
4: That's confidential information. I own the post office here in town, so I call my boat the post office because I always like to feel like I'm working.
3: Oh, yeah, the office. I love it. And maybe you always deliver. That's good too. You're listening to Fish Talk. You're hearing from Alan here in Corumba. And Ralph in Ingham, great to hear from you. He says he loves Fish Talk. And last week, he finally got a chance to go out fishing with his son, who's always on call for work. They got a mud map from one of his workmates at a secret spot out Halifax Way, went out on the mission to get there, and it paid off. Get this, caught 15 fish, only 3 were throwbacks. Just the best day to spend with your son. Ralph, great to hear from you. And, Alan, in a few years' time, you'll have a granddaughter probably keen to go out fishing with you.
4: Oh, absolutely. By the time she's 3 or 4, she's here to a quarter barrel.
3: Could she catch a barra bigger than herself, Alan?
4: Yeah, I can't see why she couldn't catch a barra. Well, no, she's going to have the right gear. I'll have the right gear for her.
1: Yep, she'll be right.
3: That's it. Well, Alan, thanks for joining us on Fish Talk.
4: All right, catch us.
1: Thanks, mate.
2: See ya.

0: Alan joining us there at the Corumba Post Office. You're listening to Drive Across Regional Queensland. It's been great to have your company this afternoon. So, some great boat names coming through. Eternal Flame, because it never went out. That's a good one there too. Some really good ones. Thanks for those coming through. 0487 993 222. We'd love to hear from you. We were chatting about sharks, of course, earlier as well, and grabbing things. And Nick, you were mentioning you'd had some experiences in the river as well.
1: Yeah. So, excuse me, sorry. So, late December, I think it would have been, I was just fishing for some threadies up around a pretty common spot, the Green Buoy here, just near the old bridge. There's a bit of a cockle bed there. The salmon come in on the incoming tide and feed along the cockle, picking up the prawns, had some live bait out with a mate. And we were catching a few threadies, sort of at school size, around that 60 centimetres. And I'd forgot the landing net that day, so we were just picking them up or whatever. We were fishing light line, this one kind of carrying on a little bit. Go to pick him up, but up comes Bull Shark, grabs us a bit of a thrash and takes
0: nice.
1: Off. Leaves with the head, so I wasn't sticking the hands in the water anymore after that one.
0: Through.
1: But we had a couple other taken by sharks, and you could see him on the side scan just cruising through. Every time you'd see a couple of threadfin and barra cruise through, there'd be a shark coming up behind him. So,
0: Jace.
1: Yeah.
0: You got some packing to do. A huge thanks to Steve O'Pill and Nick Thompson and Chris Calcino for producing.
2: News. Good evening, I'm Michael Bausch. A North Queensland grazier has been found guilty of gunning down his neighbours at Bogie, southwest of Bowen, amid a dispute over missing livestock. Chloe Shimicki reports.
3: Mervyn and Marie Schwartz and her son Graham Tye were shot dead at the gate of Young's Cattle Station in August 2022. Marie's other son, Ross Tye, escaped the shooting with a bullet wound and raised the alarm. 63-year-old Darryl Young had pleaded not guilty to three counts of murder and one count of attempted murder in the Supreme Court trial in Townsville. After 4 weeks of evidence and 15 hours of deliberation, the jury returned a unanimous guilty verdict on three counts of murder, and after further deliberation, found Young guilty of attempted murder by a majority verdict. Young will be sentenced on Monday.
2: Queensland's health minister insists no emergency calls went unanswered during a major technical failure at the state's ambulance service. Lucy Loram reports.
4: During a meeting of state and territory health ministers in Sydney, Tim Nicholls confirmed a changeover to a new computer-aided dispatch system did not go according to plan yesterday.
5: An alternative system kicked in straight away. 000 calls were being answered. Ambulances were being dispatched.
4: The response comes following claims from the opposition that patients across the state were left stranded after calling for an ambulance. Mr Nicholls says he received confirmation from the QAS commissioner that no patients were missed, and the new system is now operating successfully.
2: The Queensland Police Service is mourning the death of Steve Golshevsky. The former police commissioner died this morning, aged 67. He'd waged an 18-month battle with lung cancer. Mr. Golshevsky joined the QPS back in 1980. As the state's disaster coordinator, he became a well-known figure during the COVID pandemic, overseeing hotel quarantine and airport and border security. Mr. Golshevsky was appointed police commissioner in 2024 and medically retired last February. Queensland Police Union President Shane Pryor is among those paying tribute.
6: Behind the title, behind the rank, was just a cop that genuinely loved police and loved policing in Queensland and wanted to do his best in representing police and also protecting the Queensland community.
2: An investigation is underway into a fire at a commercial site in Brisbane's east. A forklift caught alight at a business on Anton Road at Hemant late this morning, with the flames spreading to nearby shipping containers. Two people were taken to hospital with serious burns. One has life-threatening injuries. Three others were treated for smoke inhalation. Overseas, US Vice President J.D. Vance has played down the severity of Washington's military standoff with Iran. His comment came during a rare media briefing at the White House, as the BBC's Bernd de Boozman reports.
7: Mr. Vance's appearance marked the first time in over a month that the White House has briefed reporters, even as the conflict with Iran continues to simmer and added domestic economic concerns for many Americans. The conflict took up a large part of the briefing, with the vice president blaming lingering high prices on Iranian attacks in the Strait of Hormuz. Mr. Vance also provided

0: no answer when asked about reports a U.S. strike killed four at a wedding in southern Iran, saying only that an investigation had been launched and that the U.S. never intentionally targeted civilians.
1: To sport, and the Friday night NRL doubleheader has just kicked off at Robina Stadium on the Gold Coast with a local derby. Quentin Hull reports.
2: The Dolphins are taking a cautious approach ahead of their first finals series, with 5'8" Cody Nikorima, winger Selwyn Cobbo and second rower Kuli Kefo Fine Fuiaki all rested from tonight's game against the Gold Coast. The Finns are locked into the top four, while the Titans are hoping for a seventh win of the year to break a five-game losing streak and end Josh Hannay's first season as coach on a high. That will be followed by Souths versus the Roosters at the Sydney Football Stadium, where MND sufferer Jai Arrow has been given permission to play his 100th game for the Rabbitohs. Both games live on ABC Sport.
1: Queensland's weather, isolated showers tomorrow for the east coast north of Ingham, fine or mostly fine elsewhere, possible morning fog in eastern districts south of Port Douglas and about the Gulf Country. Brisbane, 16 to 29, the Sunshine Coast, 14 to 27, the Gold Coast, 13 to 27, Ipswich, 12 to 32. Mostly fine for the southeast on Sunday, Monday and Tuesday. On Moreton Bay, seas below a metre. ABC News.
3: Good evening and welcome to PM. I'm Samantha Donovan, coming to you from the lands of the Wurundjeri people of the Kulin Nation in Melbourne. Tonight, flood survivors found in tunnels in Nepal. Also, the federal government cracks down on international student visas, and state and territory health ministers warning of huge pressure on the hospital system because thousands of patients can't get into aged care.
4: The real concern is the rapid increase in these numbers over the last 12 to 18 months. This is putting an enormous strain on our state's hospital system.
3: First this evening, 9 days after the massive floods and landslides swept down the Himalayas, two men have been rescued from a hydropower project tunnel in Nepal. They'll be treated in a Kathmandu hospital. The ABC's South Asia correspondent, Rachel Clayton, is there.
5: When we found out that this had happened, I was in contact with some politicians that have been helping me with details of what goes on up at those tunnel sites that we can't access. And they said that the two men were being brought to an army hospital in Kathmandu. So we raced here as quickly as we could. Right now, there's roughly maybe 50 or more journalists and some locals outside the helipad, which is just next door to this army hospital, waiting to see if another helicopter is going to land. So we understand one of the men has already been brought here by chopper. There may have been two people, but it's unclear right now because the helicopter lands and the two men or whoever's on board is taken off and brought through a gate that is further away than what we can see. So it's possible they're both already inside, but there are many people here waiting to see if another helicopter is going to land with the second man on board. We've seen some videos from the army of inside the tunnels when these two men were located and pulled out. They didn't look like they were in great shape. They were covered in dust and mud. And obviously they've been under there for 10 days now. So they're going to need some pretty serious treatment in this army hospital.
3: And is there a feeling there, is there hope that more people are still alive in these tunnels and can be rescued?
5: Yeah. So, I mean, all us reporters have been saying that we're hoping this is sort of the beginning of hundreds being pulled out. There are seven different hydropower project sites up there near the border where at least 900 people are stuck. There's about 280 were pulled out in those first few days. They were close to the surface. And then we're hoping the two men now means that more and more are going to be pulled out. There's a real feeling of hope and a little bit of happiness really here. A lot of people have just been reporting on pretty horrific things, the deaths, the bodies that have been found, the destruction, the ongoing despair that is going to be there for a very long time while these communities are built back up. So knowing that some people are being found and hearing from those people, one of the survivors said there were more people he believed were down there, is really giving not only the reporters on the ground hope, but definitely those rescue crews energy to keep going and to keep cutting through that mud and rock to find more people.
3: We had been hearing reports that there were hopes more people were alive because it was thought they had food and water in those tunnels. Is that what you've been hearing as well?
5: That's right. So these tunnels...

0: tunnels underground at these sites are where these people work, where these mechanics, foremen, engineers, this is where they work every day. So there are basically offices down there. There's food, there's water that these people would have had when they were working that day last Wednesday early in the morning. So that's why many of these rescue crews believe that the people down there are still alive. They've also managed to cut through some of the rock and mud and use pipes to send oxygen tanks down there in the hope, they don't know if it's reached anyone, but it's in the hope that they do reach people who are able to use them if their air supply is being cut off. So there are more than 10,000 rescue operators across India, China and Nepal there trying to cut through, dig out all of this mud and water and rock to get to these people. So they really do believe that there will be hundreds more alive out there. But obviously 10 days now, the food will be running out, the water will be running out, and we can just only hope that the air is still getting in there.
1: Yeah, we certainly do. And Rachel, what's the latest on the search for the missing Australians?
0: It's ongoing. It's a bit tricky to understand exactly what Nepal's army are doing. We have, what we understand, Prime Minister Anthony Albanese recently had a conversation with Nepal's Prime Minister, and from what we understand, Nepal's PM has said that his rescue crews have done what they can to fly over the areas that these Australians were last known to have been. No one who was really lost and was on this trek and would have been caught up in these floods has been found yet. There were two Australians located today, but we understand that they weren't part of any trekking crews, hiking crews. They simply had no mobile or internet coverage, and just no one was in touch with them for quite some time. They don't need consular assistance or hospital care. They have food and water. It's just that they were able to get back in touch with their families and with the Australian government. But that means there's 36 Australians still missing, and there's no word yet on whether or not there's going to be a ramping up of rescue crews or search efforts to find them, unfortunately.
1: Well, we'll keep hoping. Rachel, thanks very much for the update. Rachel Clayton reporting for us there from Kathmandu. As the debate over how many migrants Australia should take in each year continues, the federal government has used new powers to ban enrolments in a course linked to student visa misuse. Migration experts say the intervention raises important questions about how the country's international student sector operates. Oliver Gordon has more.
2: The Graduate Diploma of Management Learning is not taking new enrolments from international students.
3: There was clear, overwhelming evidence that this course was being misused.
2: Assistant Minister for International Education Julian Hill used new powers to effectively shut down the course nationwide.
3: So many of the students enrolled in this course simply never completed it. They were using it to extend their visas and stay in Australia.
2: Assistant Minister Hill says the data shows there were also low completion rates and high levels of course transfer activity.
3: High visa refusal rates for students who were applying to come to Australia to study this course, and very rapid growth in the teaching of this course, disconnected from any apparent skills needs.
2: The cancellation leaves tens of thousands of students who'd enrolled in the management diploma but not commenced study in limbo. There are around 41,000 people who hold a certificate of enrolment for the course. Of those, only around 16,000 students have commenced study. They'll be allowed to complete their studies, but
3: There's still another 25,000 students, therefore, who are due to commence the course. When the instrument takes effect, they won't be able to commence the course, and they'll need, of course, to make other arrangements to comply with their visa conditions.
2: Those students will now need to prove to officials how they plan to satisfy their visa conditions. The crackdown comes as the government looks to slow migration arrivals, which is shaping as a key issue as One Nation surges in popularity. Net overseas migration now sits at around 300,000 a year. The government wants to get it back towards its forecast of 225,000 by 2028. ANU migration expert Professor Robert Brunig can understand why the federal government has decided to crack down on this diploma.
4: It looks like a course that probably doesn't have a lot of academic value, and that people are using simply to get into Australia.
2: The professor says it's an example of one of the issues with our student visa education system as it stands.
4: A bunch of people are using education, and I say education in quotes, in Australia just as a way to come.

0: to Australia and work. And so they come here, they enroll in degrees that either aren't very difficult, or they switch to a part-time degree, or they switch to some other degree, and then they basically just work full-time when they're here. And this is undermining the student visa system. That's not what it's designed for.
1: But while he understands the decision to ban the course, he also sees the move as the federal government using administrative levers to reduce net overseas migration.
0: And they're also using regulations to slow down visa issuance, which is slowing down the number of students who are coming to Australia. It would be better to see something that's a little bit more principled, you know, an actual conversation of, you know, how many students do we want in Australia? Do we expect them to go home or not? Or are they allowed to stay here and work after they study? If they are allowed to stay and work, do we want to choose which degrees get to stay and work? Do we want to have a limit on the number of years that people can stay and work?
1: International education was worth almost $55 billion to the Australian economy last year and is one of the country's largest exports. RMIT University Professor Catherine Gomez specialises in international student well-being.
2: I do wonder sometimes about the message that's being sent out, because students are, you know, they're people as well, yeah. And whatever politics is happening, sometimes, you know, the person who is always a transient migrant seems to be the easy fall guy to blame for whatever ills or politics that's happening locally.
1: Rather than course cancellations, Professor Gomez wants to see the federal government check potential overseas students more thoroughly before their arrival in Australia.
2: What there should be a rethink about is how you can actually sieve out who is genuine and who's not genuine, screening processes into eligibility. So that's actually one way, and a very effective way as well, of screening out students who may not be genuine when they apply.
1: International students aren't the only group on the federal government's radar when it comes to cutting migration. Last month, it was revealed backpacker visas had been slowed for applicants from 24 countries.
3: Oliver Gordon reporting. State and territory health ministers are warning the federal government the pressure on the nation's hospitals is worsening because thousands of beds are being taken up by patients waiting to get into aged care. Their concerns aren't new, but come as the federal government struggles to win support for its plan to axe the health insurance rebate for people over 65. It wants to invest those savings in the aged care system. David Sparks reports.
4: As they walked out of today's meeting with the Federal Health Minister Mark Butler, his state and territory counterparts left no doubt about their concerns. New South Wales Health Minister Ryan Park says around Australia, some 3,700 public hospital beds are currently taken up by people stranded there waiting to receive aged care.
5: But the real concern is the rapid increase in these numbers over the last 12 to 18 months. This is putting an enormous strain on our state's hospital system. It's the equivalent here in New South Wales of two large Sydney hospitals every morning taken offline and unavailable for patients coming into our hospitals through ED or elective surgery.
4: He accepts the federal government has long-term funding on the table, but in the short term, he says immediate action is needed.
5: We need to see more aged care packages and home care packages become available, and the value of those home care packages be delivered in totality and in full so we can get patients out of our hospitals.
4: Queensland Health Minister Tim Nicholls described his state as ground zero, with 1,400 beds currently taken up by people waiting for aged care.
6: It represents 11.5% of our total bed numbers in Queensland. To put that in context, it's the equivalent of our largest hospital, the Royal Brisbane Women's Hospital, being taken out of commission every day. These are patients who need care, but they do not need to be in a hospital for that care.
4: The states and territories' call for more home care packages funded by the Commonwealth is central to their argument. After the meeting, Federal Health Minister Mark Butler insisted the Commonwealth is taking the issue seriously.
7: The increases we've made to aged care in our time in office have been eye-watering. The per-bed rate that we pay aged care providers has increased for the care they provide by 65%. Per bed in just 4 years.
4: He says Australia's changing demographics are driving the crisis.
7: When I was last aged care minister 15 years ago, there were about 15,000 people turning 80 every year. Next year it'll be 90,000. So five or six times the number reaching that critical age.

0: we think about when we think about aged care demand.
1: One of the federal government's solutions to the economic conundrum of meeting that growing demand for aged care is currently facing stiff opposition. It wants to get rid of a special private health insurance rebate given to people over 65 and bring it in line with the rebate received by the rest of the population. It says that would free up more taxpayer dollars to be injected into aged care. But the states and territories, the federal opposition, private health insurers and several medical bodies are all worried that taking away that rebate will cause many over 65s to cancel or downgrade their health insurance, and they fear that will lead to more of them turning to the public health system instead. Some economists are backing the Commonwealth's plan, though, including Associate Professor Nathan Kettlewell from the University of Technology, Sydney. He agrees that in its current form, the rebate for over 65s is flawed.
2: You know, it's not targeting, you know, a particular group necessarily based on needs like income or wealth. It's based on age. And it's a group that, in some sense, already kind of benefit from the regulatory settings around private health insurance. So private health insurance is a pretty good deal for people in that age group. But, you know, there's no doubt that this is, you know, a very significant amount of expenditure on this rebate that is probably not very well targeted. It probably isn't doing a lot to boost demand for insurance or take pressure off the public hospital system.
1: A parliamentary inquiry is underway into the government's plan to get rid of the health insurance rebate for over 65s. At a hearing today, Bupa Health Insurance Australia's Managing Director Kate Williams called on the government to change its plan.
3: Ensuring aged care is appropriately funded is important, but it shouldn't come at the cost of older Australians accessing private health care. We therefore ask the committee to recommend, firstly, retaining the age-based rebate for Australians over 65 on low incomes, including age pension recipients.
1: The inquiry's next hearing will be on Friday next week.
4: David Sparks. This is PM. I'm Samantha Donovan. You can hear all our programs live or later on ABC Listen. Ahead, the Tassie Devils VFL side makes the finals in the team's first season. In the United States, tributes are being paid to Gloria Steinem, the legendary feminist and influential campaigner for women's rights. She's died in New York at the age of 92. The New York Times is calling her the personification of the women's movement. And Ms. Steinem's influence is being remembered and celebrated here in Australia too. Jane Caro is a social commentator, novelist and columnist. She told me Steinem was a giant of the women's rights movement in both the 20th and 21st centuries.
5: She was one of the most prominent of the second wave feminists, and she was someone who never gave up, never lost her enthusiasm, never wearied, just until 92, really, just kept fighting for the rights of women, particularly reproductive rights in America more recently.
4: What more can you tell us about that fight?
5: Well, I mean, it's an enraging fight for anyone who remembers the fights to get abortion legalised in the 60s and 70s, and the Dobbs decision, which brought in Roe v. Wade in the US, was incredibly important and came along with a whole lot of changes in women's rights, the ability to have bank accounts and credit cards and buy their own homes and not have to ask permission from some man, their ability to get the kinds of jobs they deserved. She also was very open about her own abortion back in the 60s and how the doctor who performed the procedure said to her, "Don't thank me, I want you to go out and make something of your life because you have the freedom to do so." And something like that, I've bolderized it terribly, but it was along those lines and she never forgot it and she lived up to it. And how?
4: How did she change publishing and the publications that were available for women of the 70s and 80s to read?
5: Well, she began by writing an extraordinary essay about going undercover as a Playboy bunny and kind of blew the lid off that very performative masculinity. Then she went on, I think most importantly, to form Ms. Magazine, which in America she continued to write for, I think, until very recently. And that was a seminal publication in terms of women's rights from the 1970s onwards. I, you know, always lament that we've never quite been able to get something similar off the ground in Australia.
4: Do you think Gloria Steinem influenced the women's

0: towards women and girls that were so pervasive, particularly in the 1950s, these women just made it absolutely clear that women are not morons and that you treat us that way at your peril.
1: You mentioned your mother was a member of the women's electoral lobby here in Australia. Did she ever discuss with you the influence women like Gloria Steinem were having on her?
0: Absolutely. She was one of the women who was able to go to university for the first time when Gough Whitlam made it free. In fact, the only downside of that reform was that I went to university with my mother. But anyway, she felt thwarted, I think, in her life as what she was supposed to aspire to, a housewife and a mother. I remember her saying to me once, "I'm never Kate, I'm always Andy's wife, Jane's mother. You know, I don't exist as a separate person." And I think a lot of women felt that because they were well educated, they were intelligent, and they wanted to exist in their own right, not as a kind of adjunct to somebody else's life. And I think she felt that those women, like Gloria Steinem and Germaine Greer, really opened a door for her that she had almost unknowingly been battering against all her life.
1: How do you think Gloria Steinem would have reflected on the state of women's rights in 2026 as she approached her death?
0: I'm sure that Gloria was smart enough to know feminism's never been a straightforward climb to the top. Like any other revolutionary movement, it has its triumphs and its setbacks, and we're in the middle of an attempted setback. I don't actually know how well the setback is working, but the very pressure of the backlash is a tribute to what she and the other women of her generation achieved.
1: That's Jane Caro, social commentator, novelist and columnist. Well, in its first season in the competition, the Tasmania Devils VFL team will play a home final tomorrow, having finished fourth on the ladder. It's a feat that has well and truly eclipsed the expectations of the team, which still trains out of a chicken shed. Alexandra Humphreys filed this report.
2: The Tasmania Devils VFL team began their inaugural season with record-setting crowds, and momentum has only grown since. It's been a wild ride for a team that 12 months ago didn't even have a playing jumper, and whose players had to scramble to learn the freshly written team song after unexpectedly winning their first match. The Devils will run out against Essendon in a home final tomorrow in front of what's expected to be a sellout crowd in the rain at North Hobart Oval. Robbie Fox is the Devils' captain.
3: All year we've had a first for everything. Round one was amazing, our first away game, our first game at Ninja, our first doubleheader with the girls, and now it's our first final at home. So I think the whole team on over state can't wait for it, and I think it's going to be a cracking game.
2: The occasion not lost on Essendon's VFL captain, Xavier O'Neill.
4: It's obviously a historic opportunity for Tasmania footy as well. So to be a part of that's pretty cool, but we're also here to get the job done.
2: It might look like it's been a fairy tale run to the finals, but behind the scenes, the Devils team trains out of a chicken shed that doubles as a makeshift gym. And it doesn't have a home ground, instead playing at various locations across Tasmania, which requires negotiating with ground operators ahead of each match just to get on the turf. Aaron Pidgeon is the Devils' VFL boss.
5: I think 12 months ago we still didn't have the approval from the AFL to participate in competitions, so it's been an amazing experience, but a whirlwind would be the best way, I think, to describe it. There's been an extraordinary amount done in that time, and we're fortunate to be in the position we're in where both teams have been really successful.
2: There was also debate over whether the Devils should only participate in the league on a part-time basis.
5: A lot of it was about whether we can actually finance the exercise, and there were probably some concerns that, you know, we may not be able to acquire the calibre of player, be it returning Tasmanians or players from interstate, that it was going to require to be competitive. But we were pretty confident that we could do that, and we're also pretty confident that if we did it, it couldn't be a half sort of arsed exercise where, you know, we're only participating part-time. We needed to be in it full-time. We needed to be fully invested, which we were. and yeah, the rest is history. I mean, I think we made the right decision, the league made the right decision, and it's going to set us up really well for AFL in 2020.

0: Whatever happens on the field tomorrow, Aaron Pidgeon believes this year is one the Devils can be proud of.
1: Everyone's sitting back pretty happy. Some people are probably thinking, maybe a little bit surprised. Some of us are probably thinking, no, we're pretty confident where we get to, but I think everyone can be happy with what we've achieved.
0: The Tasmania Devils VFL team is the precursor to the state's long-awaited entry to the AFL due in 2028.
2: Looks like they're making a good start. That's Ali Humphries reporting from Tassie. And that's PM for this week. PM's producer is John Stewart. Technical production by Joram Toth and Mark Cash. I'm Samantha Donovan. I hope you have a great weekend. We'll be back on Monday. Good night.

0: ABC News, good evening. I'm Michael Bausch. Flags have been lowered outside the Queensland Police Service headquarters in Brisbane as a mark of respect for Steve Golshefsky. The state's former police commissioner died this morning, aged 67. In a statement, his family says Mr. Golshefsky passed away surrounded by love and admiration after a sudden and cruel complication on his 18-month cancer journey. Mr. Golshefsky joined the QPS back in 1980. He was appointed police commissioner in 2024 and medically retired last February. Queensland Police Union President Shane Pryor says Mr. Golshefsky leaves a significant legacy.
1: Steve was a titan when it comes to policing in Queensland. And I think it's fair to say there would not be a member of the community in Queensland that does not know Steve's face.
0: The Queensland government has rejected opposition claims that a failure in the state's ambulance dispatch system adversely impacted patients. Lucy Loram reports.
2: Health Minister Tim Nicholls says a backup system kicked in around 10:30 yesterday morning when a dispatch system changeover failed.
3: That changeover didn't go exactly according to plan, according to the QAS briefing I've received.
2: Opposition leader Stephen Miles says they have received reports of patients waiting for an ambulance that never arrived.
4: Our phones have been running hot from concerned paramedics and patients.
2: In response, Mr. Nicholls says the Queensland Ambulance Service Commissioner has confirmed no patients missed out on care.
0: A North Queensland grazier charged over a deadly shooting has been convicted on three counts of murder. 63-year-old Darryl Valroy Young was accused of killing his neighbours, Mervyn and Marie Schwartz, and his son Graham Tye at Bogie in August 2022. Mr. Tye's brother, Ross Tye, was wounded but fled in a four-wheel drive to raise the alarm. A Townsville Supreme Court jury returned the guilty verdicts this afternoon, as well as one count of attempted murder, after 15 hours of deliberations spanning 3 days. The Federal Housing Minister says she can't set a timeline for resolving the national shortage of homes, despite warnings that recovery will take decades. Financial experts have told a Senate inquiry low construction productivity and changing tax settings are choking supply lines. Claire O'Neill says the government is doing the heavy lifting to try to fix a broken system.
5: I'm not going to put an exact number of years on it. What I can be really clear about is that it took more than one generation to build this problem. What's important is that our government takes a different view. We accept and we see the pain this is causing to Australians, and that's why we're actually stepping up and doing something about it.
0: Queensland police have seized 1,400 weapons across the state since the expanded Jack's Law became permanent a year ago. Nearly 200,000 people have been wandered during that time. The search powers are named after young Gold Coast crime victim Jack Beasley and allow police to use metal detectors without a warrant. Deputy Premier Jared Blay says 300 weapons have been taken off Brisbane streets alone.
6: One of the knives that was confiscated, seized, was a samurai sword that someone had tucked in their jacket. You know, when you look at the over 1,400 weapons that have been seized, when you walk amongst our community, you just don't think people are carrying knives, but they are. And that's why it's so important that we back our police.
0: The Nationals leader is facing a coalition backlash after accusing Australian schools of pushing an anti-boy ideology in the classroom. Here's political reporter Evelyn Manfield.
7: Matt Canavan says students should be taught appropriate content about consent and respect for women, but is claiming the National Respectful Relationships Framework is inappropriately teaching boys about male privilege and is pushing them towards misogynistic content online.
8: I certainly do not want anti-boy ideologies forced on our children.
7: Deputy Liberal leader Jane Hume disagrees that the curriculum is turning boys to harmful content online.
9: I think that the respectful relationship curriculum is important.
7: But she's defended his right to speak about his son's experience.
0: The weather for Queensland, isolated showers tomorrow for the east coast, north of Ingham, fine or mostly fine elsewhere. Possible morning fog in eastern districts, south of Port Douglas and about the Gulf Country. Brisbane, 16 to 29. The Sunshine Coast, 14 to 27. The Gold Coast, 13 to 27. Ipswich, 12 to 32. Mostly fine for the southeast on Sunday, Monday and Tuesday on Moreton Bay, seas below 1 metre. 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
10: Thank you. Hello, Alex Barwick with you for this weekend edition of Australia Wide. We hit the road in Western Australia, where small gripes and big demands from entitled tourists travelling in remote areas is taking the shine off bush hospitality.
11: I had an old fellow come up to me and he was so angry. There was spit coming out of his mouth and he's demanding his money back because we put him down on an ocean view campsite and the waves were too loud.
10: Meanwhile, in far north Queensland, one woman is doing everything she can to get bush foods firmly on the mainstream menu.
12: There's sandpaper figs, there's peach berries, there's tamarind, a young

0: to market.
1: And?
2: You're wasting your time working for me. You should go and get your own pub. And from there, one thing led to another, here I am.
1: You'll meet the man who spent much of his life buying up rundown pubs and bringing them new life. My name's Alex Barwick. This is the weekend edition of Australia Wide, coming to you from Urrindah Country in Mbantwa Alice Springs. We're now more than a week on from the catastrophic Nepal floods. Shocking images of the devastation continue to fill our news and social media feeds. They show how people's lives, homes and land have been lost and have become unrecognisable. The ever-growing Nepali community in Australia is in deep grief, from our cities to the small country towns that so many now call home. Family and friends are trying to comprehend the scale of the disaster, while others have headed back to Nepal to help in the search for loved ones. The official death toll sits at more than 1,200 now, with well over 4,000 people still missing. Mona Ulak is the Chair of Multicultural Community Services of Central Australia and a member of the Nepali community in Alice Springs. I spoke with her earlier about how the disaster has affected the Nepali community of the Northern Territory.
3: When we are talking about how we are affected emotionally, and large number of people, they have lost their family members. Some have already flown to Nepal, and some have their families missing and not knowing where to go, how to find out. So all they have been doing helplessly is, my people are missing, putting their images and photos in the social media. And I'm aware that from Central Australia, from Alice Springs, a couple of families already flown back to Nepal to help rescue team and also find their friends and families. One of the young family members living in Alice Springs, it is believed that she has lost her mom's side and dad's side, both families, entire families, washed away. And also one of the engineers working in the Northern Territory government here in Central Australia, he lost his brother who was working in, used to work in one of the hydropower projects as an engineer, and found that his body was found.
1: A week on now, how hard has it been trying to get information from on the ground in Nepal?
3: It is very, very difficult at this stage because the communication towers just collapse as those villages and towns washed away. Communication has been the difficult and tricky situation at this stage. So people are just relying on how much the government has released the information in terms of missing people and also people we lost.
1: I don't know how much communication you're having with those local families from here in Central Australia and across the territory that have gone back, but what will it mean for them travelling back to Nepal and trying to look for loved ones?
3: It is very difficult for them to even find and collect themselves first with courage, with confidence and with hope that they will find their people who are missing still. And for them who already knew their loved ones gone. This is one reason that we have had a candlelit vigil last Sunday. More than 200 people attended, the community, Nepalese community, and people who love from the wider community who visited Nepal, who love Nepal and who care Nepalese families living here. So it was kind of heartwarming for us to see people coming and showing their concern and care and love towards us. I think our strength lies in, particularly in difficult time like this, when we all come together.
1: One of those at the vigil in Alice Springs was a Nepali man named Madhu Pathy. He actually lives out in the remote community of Santa Teresa, about 80 kilometres to the southeast of Alice Springs. He spoke to our reporter Tori Ellis about his best friend who's missing.
4: I had my best mate who lives in Brisbane. He was there in Nepal, and then he was on that hot spot, and we didn't hear any message after, you know, that flood. He was live just 2 hours before the flood from the border side, and then After 2 hours, no one has heard anything about him. He's, you know, we spent 3 years in tiny room in Nepal when we were in college, when teenager. And that recalls, you know, the every time since Wednesday evening, you know, it's very hard time. I can imagine it's very hard time because he's my best mate. And then I can imagine the families, you know, who lost their immediate family there. It's very, very tough time. I'm just waiting about the miracles, you know, that we heard about that. And then why not miracles about my friend, about my, you know, our families who's missing, you know. There is still hope. And then and people working hard for that too.
1: Madhu waiting for a miracle in the hope of locating his best friend there. Mona, you spoke at the vigil in Alice Springs about how you very much hope that the world's attention doesn't move on quickly. Why is that so important?
3: It is very, very important to entire world know that this sort of scale of catastrophic natural disaster happened in Nepal. It can happen anywhere. We're in a time that we need to be more aware about how global warming happening in entire world. Also from the humanities point of view, Nepal is in emergency situation at these days. Nepal and its people who are still missing and who badly needs support to rescue them with the basic needs and for survival, it's time to help each other.
1: That was Mona Ulak, the Chair of Multicultural Community Services of Central Australia, speaking with me earlier. And if you'd like to help support the thousands affected by this crisis, the ABC is supporting the Emergency Action Alliance member charities and their local partners. Just search for the link to donate on the ABC News website.
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1: We'll head to Northern WA now. Nitpicking customers are not new, but there was a time in the outback when it was considered a luxury to find yourself a cold beer, a hot shower, and an air-conditioned room. Isolated communities, roadhouses, and tourist camps get food, fuel, and furniture trucked in from hundreds of kilometres away, and electricity, water, toilets, and telecommunications can be fragile systems. But as Mickey Cusack reports, holidaymakers are now demanding more creature comforts than ever.
5: If you're heading into the WA Outback, there's a few things you should probably pack. Sunscreen, maybe your tent, spare tyre, water, obviously, and apparently earplugs. Some remote tourism operators say a small but growing number of visitors are turning up with some very big expectations, including one traveller who wanted his money back because the waves were too loud.
6: I had an old fellow come up to me and he was so angry, there was spit coming out of his mouth, and he's demanding his money back because we put him down on an ocean view campsite and the waves were too loud. I mean, you know, you go out of your way to give him a good campsite and, you know, watch the whales go past but Jesus, he was angry. Quite amazing, especially for someone that's retired and on holiday.
5: Yeah, that was the waves at an oceanfront campsite, and that's just one of the complaints being heard at Quabba Station in the Gascoyne. That was Tim Meacham. He's the station owner and jackaroo at Quabba. And it's a similar story further up. Midway along the Kimberley's famous Gibb River Road, the small number of staff at the Mount Barnett Roadhouse might be simultaneously jugging 50 vehicles, queuing for fuel, and people packed into the general store. And co-manager Matt Hawke says he's seeing an increase in entitled tourist behaviour while he's juggling that workload.
7: I think these days I see a lot more of people saying, I've read this and I've been told this and I've seen this on the internet, and they're telling us how things are, whereas it used to be they'd come to the locals for advice. And it's definitely a change of the way people access information, of course, and social media, and they are doing it for that photo op, and not everyone. I mean, there's a million people on that road that are having such a beautiful, wholesome time, but there are a lot of people pushing rapid travel, getting the photo, posting it, and they're glossing over the realities of living and working and travelling on the road.
5: That disconnect between reality and social media is something that Quabba Station is also experiencing.
6: There is such a disconnect between us and town, the metropolitan area, that people are coming out here and they have no bloody idea what they're coming into. They just haven't done their research properly, and they think it's a bit like, you know, like the city. Their expectations are just a lot higher than where they've planned their trip. There is so much magnificent footage out there these days that, and the drones certainly, you could almost blame it for a bit of false advertising because, you know, the shots that those drones take are just magnificent. And when you actually get here and look out, you go, well, how the hell did that photo look so good?
5: Back at the GIP, Mr. Hawke thinks that the change in behaviour stems from inaccurate information being so accessible on social media from influencers and a growing reliance on digital information instead of the locals who are on the ground and have that knowledge.
7: And I've noticed over the last few years that the amount of misinformation, and whether it's deliberate or whether it's probably more likely just that they're working off old information and they're trying so hard to get their social media following that they are not fact-checking themselves at all. These and other influencers that put out information for people on the GIB saying, go do these 10 gorges, don't miss these 12 places, you know, and it's always list-based and, you know, it reads really well until you click into it and you go, hang on, that gorge has been closed for 4 years. That establishment has not done accommodation for 3 years. This one's been closed by the traditional owners because people trashed it. And the last post that I saw, I actually counted, and I think it was 6 inaccuracies on this list of 12 things.
5: And look, the operators are eager to reassure it's only 1% of people making these issues. But when it comes to that 1%, they might rather a cranky animal than a cranky tourist.
6: At the end of all of this, I would far rather have to deal with a mob of cranky ewes trying to put them through a gate for half a day than dealing with a cranky tourist.
1: Mickey Cusack reporting there. My name's Alex Barwick. It's lovely to have your company on this weekend edition of Australia Wide. You would never know it, but every day the earth is quietly humming. The sound was discovered years ago, but the cause has remained a mystery for years. Now scientists believe the hum could be related to ocean waves, and they've managed to record it. Chris Lewis has this story.
8: Amongst the constant noise of traffic and suburbia, the earth is quietly humming away. It's an ultra-low frequency vibration and was first detected back in the 1960s. And usually, it's undetectable to the human ear. But, armed with the recordings from 30 seismic stations around the world, University of Melbourne's Earthquake Research Group and planet scientist Rowan Byrne has sped it up so we can hear just what the Earth sounds like. It's very faint, but helping to provide some contrast. Mr. Byrne says something

0: just happened to bump into the recording.
1: Immediately, I saw that there was some big signal at the beginning here, and I didn't really know what had caused it. But then I noticed the shape. I could tell in that moment it was definitely an earthquake. And it was a pretty big one.
0: But what exactly is making the hum? Adam Pascal is a chief scientist at the Seismology Research Centre in Melbourne and says it's widely believed it's caused by the pressure of swells in the ocean.
2: So it's a signal, a seismic signal, a very small vibration that can be picked up by seismometers, and it seems to be very regular.
0: He says it's a new idea that needs to be researched more.
2: So something that really hasn't been clearly explained. The latest paper that's been published in Nature confirmed that as their theory of why this is happening. There's these fluid reservoirs in the shallow crust that's interacting with these ocean swells, causing this mysterious signal.
0: Sea waves generate many different frequencies, and each is unique. Rowan Byrne describes it like an orchestra warming up, and each instrument is playing its own notes. And the idea that something as simple as an ocean wave sending vibrations through the entire planet gives Mr. Byrne a new perspective on the sound of the sea.
1: So Earth is in effect like a vast and incredibly complex instrument, constantly being struck, shaken, set ringing by the forces acting upon it.
0: His team are so intrigued by the hum, they plan to investigate its origins further.
3: Thanks to Chris Lewis with that story. Now to far north Queensland. Celebrity chefs and cooking shows have very much helped introduce native ingredients to people who've never heard of bush foods like lemon myrtle or wattle seed. But it's people like Samantha Martin, known as the Bush Tucker Woman, who are working to make bush foods mainstream. Reporter Amanda Cranston decided to take a look and taste firsthand.
4: On this walk, I've noticed there's different trees that are growing quite wild, and then also some trees that have been purposely planted. What I discovered was this little wild

0: market. You make a lot with the leaves as well, and lemon myrtle is one that you do so many different recipes with. I can smell it right now as you're boiling it on the stove at the moment to make tea, but you also make a really lovely cordial with it.
1: Yeah, I do. So I like to mix up my cordials and my teas. So lemon myrtle, I call it the queen of the herbs because it can be, it's so versatile. It's not just used for cooking, but it can be used for medicinal reasons as well. Beauty care, so a lot of people are putting it in soaps and creams because it has the high concentrations of vitamins and minerals in the lemon myrtle leaf, and it actually is quite oily. Now with the tea that you are smelling, I do have some bell cherries. So it's a tea you can drink hot, or you can cool it down, add some ice and drink it as an iced tea. And then you can put soda water with it and turn it into a cordial. So they're so versatile.
0: I am loving the smell of that lemon myrtle.
2: It's so good, isn't it?
1: So I thought I'd make us a nice wild-caught barramundi with lemon myrtle and wattle seed rub, maybe some garlic butter as well with some lemon myrtle dust in that as well. And then we're going to finish that off with some finger lime, so I collected from the Bush Tucker Cultural Gardens, some lemon aspen. I thought I'd just go all citrus out today.
0: So when did you first find that you loved cooking? How did it start for you?
1: A lot of our food came from out in the bush. We learnt a lot of what was in season, that we had to forage and then create into something. So it was always guana on the hot coals, or barramundi or brim from out of the rivers and creeks and billabongs. But then I'd watch my mum when she'd get some nice fresh beef. She would turn it into corned beef, a roast, cook it fresh on the fire on the hot coals, like a dirty steak. Big stews and big curries, but she was a very basic bush cook. I'm about trying to introduce bush tucker into people's kitchen and make people feel okay to use it and brave enough to use it. I mean, I'd love people to think, rather than using rosemary and thyme, let's use some lemon myrtle, let's use some wattle seeds. Rather than using lemons and limes, we have finger limes, we have lemon aspen. They pack a punch with beautiful citrus flavors. Don't be afraid to use even like the game meats, the kangaroos and the crocodile. So I got some nice whole wattle seeds. So like almost like coffee, just a bit more blander than coffee, but a lot of people like using ice cream. And also
0: really, what would you use it with? Ice cream?
1: You just dust it on ice cream and it just gives this beautiful earthy, almost coffee chocolate mocha kind of flavor.
3: Samantha Martin, known as the Bush Tucker Woman, ending that report from Amanda Cranston.
4: You're listening to Australia Wide.
3: And finally, on this weekend edition of Australia Wide, we're off to the pub. Octogenarian Jim Pohl has owned over a dozen pubs in his lifetime, buying them run down and giving them a new lease on life. Now, at almost 90 years of age, he still clocks on every day at the Perenjori pub in the Wheatbelt region of WA, working in the kitchen as his son runs the bar. And he's not planning on giving up the gig anytime soon. Here's Chloe Henville with more.
5: As one of Western Australia's veteran publicans, 86-year-old Jim Pohl knows a thing or two about what makes a country pub tick.
6: It's because of the people. You sit here, just pretend to be nobody, and I guarantee within 5 minutes somebody will be talking to you.
5: Jim's rusted-on clientele will also admit it. The old publican gets the important stuff right.
7: He's actually a very accommodating publican. He makes everybody welcome. I can't believe I'm actually saying that about Jim, but he does. He does make everybody welcome. He's a great publican, Jim.
5: You'd sort of want to hope so, because Jim's owned something like 16 pubs.
6: 15 or 16, maybe 17, I don't know. You know, I can't quite remember, but it was 15 or 16.
5: Most of them in regional WA.
6: Myling, then Wild Catchem, then Quiriding, then Corrigan, Dalwallinew, Mingenew, Miners Arms, Northampton, Commercial Tavern in Donnybrook. What else? The Mambaka.
5: From the Air Force to abattoirs, Jim's held a lot of jobs in his time. But it was a chance comment that sent him on his true path. He was a young man working in a pub in the top-end town of Katherine.
6: An old lady said to me, "You're wasting your time working for me. You should go and get your own pub." And from there, one thing led to another. Here I am, 30 years later, still here.
5: These days, you'll find him still clocking on every day for work at the pub in Perenjori, about 3.5 hours north of Perth. It's a father-son operation here, with Jim sorting the kitchen and his son Kirk running the show.
8: Prior to being at this pub, Dad was at the Muck and Burden Hotel and I was at the Ben Cubbon Hotel, which is sort of neighbouring town, so we were sort of both had our own pubs there. And I sold there in 2005 and came here, and then Dad, probably about 3 years later, leased out the Muck and Burden and came here. So we've been together for about 18 years. It's, yeah, it works really well.
5: As the son of a man who had a thing for reviving rundown pubs, Kirk had a pretty unique childhood.
8: Dad's been a publican all of my life, and we moved around quite a few different pubs.
5: Now, every day at the Perentory, Jim starts the dinner prep before the sun rises.
6: I do it all in the morning, prepare it for him, it's ready for him at 4 o'clock. And go and give him a hand if he needs it. Then I sit at the end of the bar and just make sure that the barmaids are working. Because most of the girls never worked in a pub before. They're all backpackers, you know.
5: When Cyclone Seroja swept through the town in 2021, it tore most of the roof off the pub. Jim, 81 then, was upstairs in his room.
6: And I heard a crack and I thought, oh, God. Got up to look out the window. The chimney flew past me. A whole chimney, right from the bottom top, about, I don't know, 40 courses of bricks. Flew past me, hit the power pole in the corner there, snapped it in half and sent the whole town black.
5: He'd helped rebuild the place he thinks is vital to the survival of the small town.
6: The pub is the heartbeat of a country town. It's where the people go to discuss their business, the weather, the crops, whatever it is. And it's also the place where people who pass through looking for a job, from the bar will shout out and say, yeah, you want to drive a tractor? There you go. So it is a heartbeat of a town.
5: Back in Jim's early pub days, two of those 15 or 16 or 17 pubs he ran were in Perth. But the city was never really for him.
6: People are real in the bush. They're not Saturday night cowboys, you know. What you see is what you get. People will get their hands dirty and know what it's all about, you know, what work is and what, you know, sort of thing.
5: Now, only a few years shy of 90, Jim has no plans to call it quits.
6: Well, I need some.

0: one thing to worry about tomorrow. I have to have a reason to get up in the morning. And smelling the roses, I'm not ready for that yet. When I go to bed at night, I like to think, now, do I have to put that roast pork at 330 degrees or whatever? And, you know, things like that that keep me going. A reason for living. There you are. That's what it is, a reason for living.
1: And as far as working together goes as father and son, it's okay, mostly.
2: Sure, you have arguments now and then, but it's all always just in the heat of the moment, you know.
0: A little bit tense in the kitchen, but that's about it. But we don't throw knives and forks at each other or hot oil or whatever, you see. We're still father and son.
3: Reporter Chloe Henville with that story. And that's Australia Wide for this weekend. My name's Alex Barwick. Thanks to the program's producer, Alex Hyman, and thank you for listening.

0: ABC News. Good evening, I'm Michael Bausch. A North Queensland grazier has been found guilty of gunning down his neighbours at Bogie, southwest of Bowen, amid a dispute over missing livestock. Chloe Shimicki reports.
1: Mervyn and Marie Schwartz and her son Graham Tye were shot dead at the gate of Young's Cattle Station in August 2022. Marie's other son, Ross Tye, escaped the shooting with a bullet wound and raised the alarm. 63-year-old Darryl Young had pleaded not guilty to three counts of murder and one count of attempted murder in the Supreme Court trial in Townsville. After 4 weeks of evidence and 15 hours of deliberation, the jury returned a unanimous guilty verdict on three counts of murder, and after further deliberation, found Young guilty of attempted murder by a majority verdict. Young will be sentenced on Monday.
0: Queensland's Premier has led statewide tributes to former Police Commissioner Steve Golshefsky after his death in Brisbane. The 67-year-old had waged an 18-month battle with stage 4 cancer. David Crisafulli says Queenslanders will always remember the veteran officer's unwavering leadership during some of the state's darkest times. Police Minister Dan Purdy says his thoughts are with the Golshefsky family. He says the career cop will be remembered as one of Australia's most respected police leaders, as well as a colleague, friend and mentor to many. Kira Jones looks back on his more than four decades on the front line.
2: Steve Golshefsky joined the Queensland Police Force in 1980 and rose through the ranks. As disaster coordinator, he steered the policing response to cyclones, floods and fires and helped guide the state through the COVID pandemic. In 2024, the career cop was appointed commissioner. He took charge amid reports of unrest within the ranks and growing concern about youth crime. Less than a year into his five-year term, he had to step aside after being diagnosed with stage 4 cancer, which had spread from his lungs. He later returned to the role, citing unfinished business. He announced his retirement in 2026 to focus on his health and family.
0: Overseas rescue teams in Nepal have pulled two survivors to safety from a hydropower tunnel under construction more than a week after devastating mountain floods. Here's Jono Wakeley.
3: Emergency workers cheered as they lifted the workers from the tunnel they had been trapped in for more than a week. It's hoped at least 39 others will be saved after rescuers heard voices through a 50 to 60 metre tunnel they had to dig to reach the workers. Authorities could not confirm how many of those 39 are known to still be alive. More than 150 others are still feared trapped at other hydropower sites in Nepal, among the more than 5,000 people believed to be missing since the disaster. 36 Australians are also unaccounted for, and more than 1,200 people have died from the flooding.
0: Israel's Prime Minister says the downfall of the Iranian regime is now highly likely. The announcement comes as his defence minister threatened to strike Iran's energy sector if Tehran retaliates against ongoing Western military action. Security analysts warn a regional escalation could further destabilise global energy corridors and transport hubs. Benjamin Netanyahu has told military leaders toppling the hostile administration remains his priority.
4: This regime is currently faltering. It is weaker than ever. It is fighting for its life. I am convinced of our ability to remove this threat once and for all. This is the central mission that still lies before us, but it is close. It is not impossible. It is

0: is within reach.
1: Five people have been hospitalised after a fire at a commercial site in Brisbane's east. A forklift caught alight at a business at Hemet late this morning, with the flames spreading to nearby shipping containers. Two of the patients suffered serious injuries. An investigation is underway. To finance, on the markets, the ASX 200 fell 14 points today. It closed at 9,006. The Australian dollar's worth 72.11 US cents. The weather for Queensland: isolated showers tomorrow for the east coast north of Ingham. Fine or mostly fine elsewhere. Possible morning fog for eastern regions south of Port Douglas, as well as about the Gulf Country. Brisbane, 16 to 29. The Sunshine Coast, 14 to 27. The Gold Coast, 13 to 27. Ipswich, 12 to 32. 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
3: Hello, it is lovely to have your company as we get ready to play the Weekend Evenings quiz. 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Do not delay. Be the first caller. Be an instant winner and get a prize without, just by calling, actually. You don't even have to get anything right on the quiz. It's trivia fun for the next hour. You get bragging rights. See how far you can go. If you get seven right, you're on a sausage roll. You're on a roll. You get a free clue. 10 right, you're a winner. You get the fridge magnet, the ABC Evenings Quiz fridge magnet, so you can put it proudly on your fridge. And then, of course, as the hour comes to a close, you can win both a book and a fridge magnet. I mean, how good's that? The quiz is so much fun. I love playing the quiz with you. I need you to play the quiz with you. I can't do this on my own. So let's do this. 1-300-800-222. And tonight, while we play the quiz, I want to know, what is something you are particular or fussy about? Something you're particular, something you're fussy about. You like something a certain way. Maybe how you make and eat a sandwich, the way you like your tea. Maybe it's something at work you're particular, I don't know, when it comes to maybe your desk, the way you arrange it, something's got to be on it, or I don't know, even your computer. What's something you're particular fussy about? It's unique to you. It might not make any sense to anyone else, but it's how you like it. Let's talk about that while we play the quiz. And while I leave you to get a chance to get to your phone and pick up to pick it up and give me a call, let's hear Tracy Chapman's talking about a revolution.

0: There's Tracy Chapman with Talking About a Revolution. As we get ready to play the quiz on 1300 800 222. And tonight I want to know, what is something you are particular about, something you're fussy about? And I wanted, and I thought about you guys this morning, because I was at my daughter's school's Father's Day sort of breakfast, and I was chatting with someone, and we were talking about coffee and tea, and she mentioned something that struck me. She was like, oh, you know, at my house, like at her house, or if anyone's sort of coming over for tea or anything like that, or there's a gathering of a group of people, she will put the tea and coffee out for people to go and help themselves. She will not take orders, if you like, because everyone is so specific. I think she said she's got one aunt who has to do 32 jiggles of the tea bag. And I went, what? Now, I'm more a coffee drinker than a tea drinker, so that probably sounds a little bit outrageous to me, but it's probably not, because, you know, you can have all these specifics with coffee as well. But 32 jiggles, it has to be before she can drink her tea. Jason Ford is the producer in the chair tonight. We were chit-chatting about this earlier, and he is ready to take your calls, but he's quickly run in here to have a chat with me. So if you do call on 1300 800 222, I've got the screen in front of me, so I'm going to pop you on hold, and then Jason's going to pick you up in just a tick. Jason, tell us about something you're particular about, something you're fussy about.
1: Oh, very particular about chips.
0: Hot chips?
1: Yeah, hot okay. chips. You know, sometimes I get undercooked ones. I like them crispy. And also, I need to have them soggy. No.
0: Oh,
1: no.
0: Okay. I like both. Yeah. I'll do them soggy and I'll do them crunchy. But you're particular on salt, aren't you?
1: I am, yeah. Mm. I'm trying to cut down salt, but I just find that, you know, a lot of fish and chip shops and fast food places, that they basically salt the chips within an inch of their its life. So they put so much salt on them, I sometimes say to them, you know what, you know, I ordered salt with a serve of fries, you know. It's the other way around. So, yeah, I've just sort of got used to just not having salt, and I might just have a sauce or something with the chips, but yeah.
0: Will you send them back if they're salted and you asked for them not to be salted?
1: Yes.
0: Yeah, so you're particular. It has to be that way.
1: And you know, this is sort of, you know, me maybe being a little bit passive aggressive, but, you know, like usually when I ask for no salt, like I sort of ask them once and then just repeat a couple of times, you know, just wanted to make sure. So like if I've said it like 3 or 4 times and they've still given it to me with salt, well, yeah.
0: Something's going on. But that's understandable, I think, because isn't it by default, like you're on autopilot.
1: Yes,
0: like
1: putting I understand salt on that, is yes.
0: No, yeah. That's why I'm agreeing with what you're saying, is, you know, giving them friendly nudges and reminders and repeating it more than once, because they'd be on autopilot, I reckon, when it comes to, because I love salted chips and I love chicken salt on chips as well. But you're right. Sometimes it's way over the top. Yeah. Thanks a lot, Jason. What about you? What's something you're particular about? What's something you're fussy about? For me, it is the toilet paper roll on the holder. And I know this is so silly, but and this is a fresh toilet roll, right? So, you know, when you kind of want to use it, when you first want to use it and you've kind of got to rip it off, it's, you know, it's kind of stuck on. You take it off, rip it off a bit, and it either rolls out from the top or rolls out from the bottom, depending on how you put it on the toilet roll holder. I'm particular about that. I want it to roll out from the top and not from the bottom. I'm particular to the extent where I will switch it around if I find that somebody in my family has not put it that way. I will correct it. Will I do it at other people's places? No, I draw a line. I won't. So if I'm coming to your house, I am not going to turn over your toilet paper roll if you've got it rolling out from the bottom. I promise. I will be tempted. So tempted, but I won't do it. So it's toilet paper rolls for me. It's salt on hot chips for Jason. It's some lady from the Father's Day breakfast this morning who has to jiggle her tea 32 times before she can drink it. What about you? What are you particular about? What are you fussy about? No one else cares, but for you, it's a done deal. It's a no-go. 1-300-800-222. I think it'll be a fun chat while we play the quiz.

0: to our first caller and instant winner, Sarah from Simona. Hello there, Sarah. Hello, Sarah. Can you hear me?
1: Hey, hello. Hi.
0: Hello. You are our first caller and instant winner. Congratulations. Yazies.
1: Oh, amazing.
0: How good's that? You. So a prize, a book as a prize is coming your way, regardless of whether you get the questions right, the first question right in the quiz or not. Don't matter. All right, Sarah, tell me, what's something you're particular about? What's something you're pedantic, you like it a certain way, you're a bit fussy? What is it?
1: Stacking of the dishwasher.
0: Oh, you're particular. So no one else will do it. You'll do it.
1: Oh, no. Oh. No, everybody can try. But if it's not right, I'll go back in and
0: you will redo it.
1: Yeah.
0: Right.
1: See, right?
0: What's that?
1: It's efficiency. Like we're using power, we're using water, we're using detergent. So let's pack it as efficiently as we can and make it worthwhile. Yeah,
0: I'm with you. I think this came up in a recent quiz where we talked about stacking the dishwasher, but I can't remember what the question was. And the dish. Oh, I think it's something, a chore that you hate and a chore that you will tolerate. That's right. And the dishwasher got a rap, that's for sure, on both sides. Now, the particular way that you like to stack it, because you said it's efficiency. So you're just, I'm imagining you're not putting things willy-nilly. Cutlery is going in the cutlery section, but big cutlery is going top rack in the middle, right?
1: Correct.
0: Oh, yep. My goodness. Okay, good, because this is how I do it too. your big flat plates, that's all lined up all in uniform. If you're not doing any pots, are you putting some bowls in the top rack with the cups and?
1: It depends how full the bottom is.
0: It does depend on how full, because salad bowls are good, but those deep set bowls aren't always a good space saver in that bottom rack.
1: Yeah. And you can nest things, right? So you can nest little bowls and then put a bigger pot on top, on the bottom rack.
0: It's too much fun, Sarah. It is a process. Let's get to the quiz. Our first question for tonight, Sarah. TV drama The Bear is set in which kind of workplace?
1: Oh, I don't know. Let me think. It's on Disney Plus.
0: Can you see it?
1: My husband's a chef.
0: Ask him.
1: Is it hospitality? No, he's not here.
0: Oh, he's not here, but hospitality. So it's set in which, kind of workplace? Come on, keep thinking out loud like that. Because hospitality isn't a workplace, it's an industry.
1: Okay. So restaurant?
0: Yeah. Restaurant what?
1: A restaurant.
0: Like where in the restaurant?
1: Kitchen.
0: Yeah.
1: Okay.
0: Helped you along loads there, but we got there. The restaurant kitchen is...

0: is correct, Sarah. Speaking of kitchens, home cook Aina Garten is known as the barefoot what?
1: Barefoot chef.
0: Barefoot chef. Unfortunately, no, not the barefoot chef, but that's okay. You're our first caller. You're getting a book regardless as a prize. So nice work. I'm going to pop you on hold, Sarah. Jason's going to take down your details so we can send you your book. Let him know what genres you like. We'll see what we can find.
1: Okay, thank you very much.
0: You take care, Sarah. Thanks a lot.
1: You too, bye.
0: Tony's in Penshurst. Hey there, Tony.
2: Good evening, Serene.
0: Good evening.
2: So very good topic.
0: It's right up
2: very
0: your alley.
2: Good topic. Yes, it's one of my pet hates.
0: Go on, yeah. Sorry, go on.
2: On top.
0: Oh, your toilet paper on top as well. Okay.
2: Okay. I like my computer. I like to clear all my tabs open. I like to close them all because I hate clutter.
0: Okay.
2: Whereas my daughters leave 1,000 tabs open, and I go, how do you go through all the tabs? They just leave everything open. Like there's 1,000. I like to clear all my emails out every day.
0: Yep.
2: I like organized folders, apps on my phone. I like my tea. I like a dash of milk. I don't like it too much milk. I can get them going. I'm like Jason. I like my chips without the salt, and I'll add add sauce or whatever. I don't like it added already. So I like that.
0: Okay, fair enough. Yes, do not squirt.
2: Quite fussy.
0: Yeah, and with the sauce, I feel like, oh, this is me. I think I'm trying.
2: I like the dip as well. I don't like it. I don't like having the sauce already applied.
0: Yeah, I feel like that's something that was done in the past, but not so much.
2: Yes, that's right. It's like the salt and vinegar chips as well. Like the vinegar could be overdone.
0: Yeah.
2: Yeah, I like to put it myself so I can.
0: You've got quite a few, Tony. You've definitely got quite a few. Yeah. Awesome. Mm. Awesome, awesome. All right. So we're speaking of kitchens. Home cook Aina Garten's known as the barefoot what? You should know this.
2: Well, barefoot cook.
0: No.
2: I don't know. Oh,
0: I thought you're quite the foodie.
2: I am a foodie, but I haven't seen her. I like Adam Liao, and I like some of the others, but no, I haven't watched it. Or Poe, I like Poe as well. I like Asian fusion stuff.
0: Yeah, fair enough. Good one, Tony. Lovely Always
2: speaking.
0: Good to talk to you.
2: Thanks a lot.
0: Have a good night. Bye bye. Betty's in Dapto. Hi, Betty.
3: Hello, Serene.
0: Hi. How are you?
3: I'm well, thank you.
0: Very good. What's something that you're particular about?
3: Well, I'm particular about a lot of things. I don't like dust on the furniture.
0: Hang on. But something particular. Look, I can say I don't like dust on the furniture as well, right? But, and so could a lot. But is there something that you particularly like a certain way? You know, and if it's not done that way, then it's a no-go for you.
3: Well, I do like all my clothes, like my suits and everything, all hung up as a suit with, if it's a three-piece, all the pieces together.
0: Oh, perfect. That's exactly what I mean. Right. If it's a three-piece, they all have to be on one hanger.
3: Yes, yes. So a lot of my suits have got camisoles with them, so I like the cami.
0: Yeah.
3: To be with the jacket and sometimes the slacks don't hang in the same place. But I like things to be so that when I go to get them, they're easy to find.
0: Yeah, and you can get them all at once. Because you're right, like with a coat hanger, the slacks, the pants kind of fold over the bottom piece of the hanger. And then if you've got a vest or a light top, it sits on the top of it, and then the jacket sits on top of that, right?
3: Yes.
0: That's it. It's nice that you're sort of still particular about that. Speaking of wardrobes, I can't help but put my clothes in some sort of colour order, or at least shades. It's weird. What's that?
3: Do you?
0: Yeah, I don't know why. I can't put a black

0: Folded.
1: Yeah. It makes life easier if you have things organised a bit.
0: Yeah, I think so too. I think so too. All right, Betty, let's go to the quiz. We're talking kitchens. Home cook Aina Garten is known as the barefoot what? We've ruled out chef, we've ruled out cook.
1: Oh, you've ruled out chef.
0: Yeah.
1: Can you think of anything, Adrian?
2: Not really. That's about it. It's a cookie. What is she? Say it again.
0: We've had chef and we've had cook. So Aina Garten is known as the barefoot what?
2: Oh, I can't even say gardener. I don't know.
1: No, I don't think we could come up with anything, Sarah.
0: No, not for this one?
1: No, I don't think so.
0: Okay. That means we have to leave it. Don't be sorry. Always nice to talk to you and Adrian.
1: You tell if he could leave me on because we've got the football on.
0: Yeah, of course. Jason's giving you a thumbs up. He'll leave you on.
1: Okay. Thanks very much, Jason.
0: Yeah, of course. Yeah, good one. You guys have a good night. Bye, Betty. Bye, Adrian. Amin and his son are on the line from Baldwin. Hey, Amin.
3: Hi, my son Sam is here, so he will participate.
0: Hello, of course. Is it Sammy?
3: Yes, Sam or Sammy, yes.
0: Sammy. Yeah. Hi, Sammy.
4: Hi.
0: Do you prefer Sammy or Sam?
4: Sam.
0: Sam. Okay. Hi, Sam, and hi. I mean, Sam, I'll start with you, Sam. Is there something that you are particular about, something you're fussy about, like you like it a certain way, and if it's not that way, you won't have it?
4: I won't play soccer if there's not a good ref. When I play, there's some bias ref.
0: Oh, right. You won't play unless there's a good ref, or it's a ref that you know is a good and fair ref. Is that right, Sam?
4: Yes.
0: Fair enough. And can I ask you, if you're playing and it's a ref you don't know, so it's a new ref, will you still give that ref a go? So that you can find out?
4: If the first half is really good.
0: Yeah, go on.
4: I'll keep playing, but if it's bad,
0: you'll sit out.
4: I'll shout at the ref.
0: Oh, my. You can't be shouting at the ref, Sam. Don't shout at the ref. Maybe you can give them your thoughts.
4: Yeah, I said once to be a better ref next time when we play this game.
0: Yeah, give them feedback. Yeah. Because if you shout at them, do you reckon, like, are they going to hear your shouting or are they going to hear your words? What do you reckon?
4: My shouting.
0: Yeah, so maybe we can try remove the shouting part and then just use the words in the way you're talking to me, because it's awesome. I'm totally listening to you. It's great. What do you reckon, Sam?
4: Yeah.
0: Yeah. Sweet. What are you about you, Amin? What's something you're particular about?
3: I would love my tea in a transparent glass.
0: Oh, I get it. I so get it. Yeah. I don't do it, but I totally get it. Is it inviting? Is that why? Or is there a reason?
3: Traditional.
0: Sorry, say that again, sorry?
3: It's very traditional. I've grown up with it.
0: Oh, traditional. Yeah, fair enough. What's your heritage?
3: We are Iranian.
0: Ah, Iranian. Okay. And is it in the small glasses, yeah?
3: The small glasses for parties, for guests.
0: Yes.
3: But large glasses because there's more caffeine.
0: Yeah, of course. When you're having it on your own, I completely understand. I'm of Lebanese heritage, so if I'm out, it's in those small. And I love the glasses. And some of them are quite pretty, you know. They'll have, like, decorations on them or some really beautiful paintings. Gold is another one with the rim. Oh, my goodness. Whenever you're traveling around that all those parts of the world, you can pick up some really beautiful tea sets.
3: Yes, they do, yeah.
0: Yeah. So
3: and I just want to add that we respect all the refs and all their great efforts.
0: Oh, of course. Oh, my goodness. Are you kidding? I totally get with Sam. Don't even caveat with that. We all know what Sam means. He's absolutely. He wants good and fair refs, and so should we all. So, yeah, it's good. All right, to the quiz, Amin. All right, we're in the kitchen, right? We're kind of speaking of kitchens. We want to know the home cook, Aina Garten. She is known as the barefoot

0: What? It's not chef and it's not cook. Do you know her?
1: it Queen?
0: Queen. Oh, it's not. Oh, no. Oh, Sam, I'm sorry. It's not Queen.
2: Well, good. Thank you
0: Oh,
2: so much.
0: good try. Hey, really good to talk to you, though. Thank you so
2: Thank you.
0: much. Have a good
2: Nice to
0: night.
2: chat.
0: Bye-bye.
2: You too.
0: Nice chat to you, too. Bye, Sam. All the best with soccer.
1: Bye.
0: Bye. We're playing the weekend evenings quiz. The question we're up to, home cook Einar Garten is known as the barefoot what? Hey, there have been quite a few texts coming through with the right answer. Why not give me a call? Play the quiz with me. Have a go at winning something or just, fun trivia. See how far you can go. 1300 800 triple two.
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0: We're playing the weekend evenings quiz and we're also talking about something that you're particular about, something that you're fussy about. I'm loving the texts that have come through. A couple of people have definitely agreed with producer Jason Ford on the chips. Nigel says, completely agree on the salt on chips. Let me do it. They don't know how much I want. Another texter says, I'm with you. With the chips, I hate it when a takeaway place is super busy and they push the chips out way too early and they are just cooked, not crunchy and browned. Lynn is with me on the toilet paper roll on the toilet holder where it rolls from the top, not rolls from the bottom. Thanks a lot, Lynn, for that one. Another texter says, hey, hi, Sarit. I like to educate public toilet users by changing the roll so it feeds from the top. My partner puts the little forks with the teaspoons, which is just wrong, just saying. I'm Gary from Naruma and I'm fussy about my campsite. Okay, Gary, how are you fussy about your campsite? Tell me more. Jack in Gisborne says, twirling the teapot three times clockwise, then once anti-clockwise, taught to me by my great-grandmother. I didn't realize I still do it until a friend noticed and commented. Oh, that's gorgeous. That's such a great thing in the sense that, yeah, you pick up a habit. It's particular. You've got to do it that way. And it's just ingrained and you don't even notice it. Thank you, Jack, for that one. Keep them coming. Better still, while we play the quiz, 1300 800 triple two. Tara is on the road. Hey, Tara.
10: Hey, Serene. How are you tonight?
0: I'm well, thank you. What's something you're particular about? You're fussy. A
10: couple of things. I just like everything to be tidy and in its place. And
0: no.
10: I also,
0: yep, no, go
10: also
0: on.
10: love a good whiskey.
0: Ah.
10: I like a whiskey, but if it's gonna be, when I ever have a whiskey, it's gotta be a good whiskey.
0: Right, okay. Do you have to have it a particular way?
10: I usually have it on the rocks.
0: On the rocks. Okay. And everything neat and tidy, fine. I can agree. But I wanna probe you a little bit further. Is
10: yep.
0: there something that you do, right? And it could be anything, could be at work, even in your truck. You whenever we chat, you're a truckie on the road, right? Do
10: yes.
0: you have
10: yep.
0: to have your truck a particular way? Does there have to be something on it? Does there have to, do you sit in a particular way? Do you
10: Oh, absolutely.
0: Tell me.
10: Everything's got a place. Everything's got an order.
0: Okay.
10: Everything has to be in order.
0: Like what?
10: Everything. The seat's got to be in the right thing. Everything inside, the pen, phone, Ventolin, glasses, everything's got to be in exactly the right spot.
0: Yep.
10: So you can sort of grab things when you don't even have to hunt for it. You just know exactly where it is. Drinks have to be in the right order in the fridge. So, again, sort of you don't have to look for them. You can
0: mm-hmm.
10: reach into the fridge and just sort of grab the drinks that you want. So everything's got to be in the right order. At home, if something's not in the right order, then I'll put it in the right order and I won't be happy until it's where it is supposed to be.
0: Yeah. No. Fair enough. And then you'll make sure that it's the way you kind of, yeah, want it. But thanks for, yeah, I can kind of have a bit of a visual of your truck. So if the seats back are just that little bit, you'll notice.
10: Oh, absolutely. Everything's just got to be just right. Great. Just right. Everything's got to be in the right place, in the right way, and in the right
0: way you want it.
10: Yeah. Good on you, Tara. If it's not that way, I'll put it that way. I won't be happy until
0: you'll fix it up. That's it. You know where these things are. Cool. All right, Tara. Yeah. Do you know home cook Aina Garten is known as the barefoot what? Not chef, not cook, not queen, but?
10: Barefoot Contessa.
0: Yay! Barefoot Contessa is correct. All right, listen to this song and tell me who sang this version, but also who wrote it. Take a listen.

0: All right, so who is singing that version and who wrote it?
1: It sounds like Celine Dion.
0: Oh, unfortunately not Celine Dion. I'm sorry about that, Tara, but nice work.
1: No,
0: on.
1: Thanks, Celine. You have a good night, mate.
0: You too. You have a good night too. Take care. Bye. Martin's in Engadine. Hey, Martin.
2: Hi, how are you?
0: I'm well, thanks. What's something you are particular about? You're fussy about it.
2: I'm fussy about some food.
0: Okay, give me an example.
2: I don't like mushrooms and I don't like prawns.
0: Now, those are things you don't like. I want to try and get to something you like a particular way. So we've had examples tonight. Well, I'll call out I did the toilet paper thing, like a toilet paper roll and a toilet holder. It has to be rolling from the top, not from the bottom. And if it's not that way in my household, I will flip it. So I'm really particular about that. I learned this morning that someone needs to jiggle their tea bag 32 times before they drink it. They're very particular about that. Is there anything you're particular about, Martin?
2: I'm very particular about toilet paper. Actually, it's got to be what you said about toilet paper.
0: For you, it's the same thing. It has to be rolling from the top, not from the bottom.
2: Rolling from the top.
0: Why do you think we do that? Well, for me, it's easier to rip off.
2: Yeah, I know.
0: Okay. Yeah. Wow. I thought maybe I was just a few of us around that you know, think about this. But it seems, just speaking with you and hearing texts coming through, that there are a lot of us that like the toilet paper rolled from the top. Martin, there you go. All right, we are on a sound question. I'm going to play it again. Listen to this song and tell me who sang this version, but also who wrote it.

0: Now, who's that singing there, and who wrote that song?
1: Whitney Houston.
0: Yep, good. Who wrote it?
1: Was it Whitney Houston again or not?
0: No, unfortunately. But that's one half of the question, which means you've helped the next person, Martin. Whitney Houston is right. Now we just got to get to who wrote it. Thanks, Martin. And okay, sorry, we couldn't go further. Much. Good on you. Good to talk to you and play the quiz with you. Have a great night. Julian and Dad in Chatswood. Hello.
2: Hello.
0: Hey, Julian. Hello there, David.
2: How are you?
0: Very well, thank you. Where's Dad?
2: Are
0: you there?
2: Yeah.
0: Julian, I'll start with you. Is there something you are particular about? You like it a certain way?
2: I'm particular about a lot of things, actually.
0: Give me one.
2: Well, I agree with you about the toilet paper. I actually think a lot of people do.
0: Okay,
2: and,
0: fair enough.
2: And even I've got proof that we are the right way. In the patent for toilet paper, in the diagramma, it was our way.
0: Was it?
2: It was.
0: Oh, my goodness, I'm going to have to look into this. Fair enough. So, yes, you're right. Yeah, but a lot of us, I am discovering a lot of us do. What else? What's something else for you?
2: Well, I like my tea a certain way. I can't mention on your

0: your friend, but because I like my tea piping hot. And one of the things about that is that because it's hot, so hot, the leaves infuse quite quickly.
1: Oh, but they don't burn?
0: No, they don't burn.
1: Okay. As in, you know what I mean? Like, they're not, yeah, they're not kind of like coffee if you pour.
0: Anyway. Oh, that's cool. No, no.
1: Okay. All right.
0: And I like a lot of things a lot of ways.
1: Okay.
0: I do my dishwasher a certain way. In fact, if somebody packs it the wrong way, I just can't stand it, so I'll repack it.
1: Yeah, fair enough. I think I know someone who needs to put their socks on a particular, like it has to go on the right foot first or the left foot first. I called out that for some reason my cupboard for the hanging clothing is kind of in a color-ish shade order. We've got our particular ways. What about you, David?
2: Well, I follow my grandmother's footsteps.
1: Sorry, I can't quite. You're not clear enough.
2: I followed my grandmother's footsteps and put all the clothes, the pegs in the same color on different clothes, which is a bit of a waste of time, but it makes a more interesting job.
1: I get it. So you got a peg basket and you will pick up the same colored pegs when hanging up until the color changes over, until you run out. So you're digging at the bottom.
2: That's right. Matching pegs and anyway.
1: No, that's great. I love that. That's exactly. I don't know anyone that does that. That's we haven't had that one tonight. Nice one, David. All right. Who wrote I Will Always Love You? So we just heard that version sung by Whitney Houston, but I am after the person who originally wrote that song. Or like
0: our dearly departed Dolly Parton.
1: That's the one.
0: That right. Perfectly.
1: Dolly Parton is correct. Venus is the hottest planet in the solar system, but which is the coldest?
0: Coldest is Neptune.
1: Neptune. It is not Neptune. Yeah, there you go. Sorry about that, Julie and David, but nice work on Dolly Parton. Good to play the quiz with you. Thank you.
0: Thank you.
1: Have a great night. Nicole is in Manly. Hello there, Nicole.
3: Hey, how you doing?
1: Very well, thanks. What's something that you are particular about, you're fussy about? It's got to be a certain way.
3: Okay, the toilet paper over the top. definitely.
1: That's become a running theme tonight. Everyone's calling out about the toilet paper. Okay, there's a lot of us.
3: I'm glad because I haven't heard anybody from the bottom yet.
1: Neither have I. All you bottom, all you toilet paper needs to roll out from the bottom. Where are you and why?
3: It is going to be. We all know it's right.
1: It's going to be a weekend. Let's make it a weekend evenings debate. Nicole, what else? What else is there?
3: Okay, so I once messed with a cleaner at a bowls club. And Desley, if you're listening, hi, how you going? But what I used to do, and for ages, I used to, because I was trained at the Hilton Hotel, I used to fold it as well. Like, I put it coming over the top, but I'd do a little design. Like it's
1: you fold it in like a triangle.
3: Down.
1: Yeah, I get it.
3: And but I used to hear around, do you know the person that's doing this? I don't know who it is. And that went on for a long time. And then I finally did tell her it was me.
1: It was you the whole time, yeah?
3: Yeah.
1: Yes. Very good, cool. But, yeah, I get what you mean because it looks neat and tidy and pretty.
3: I like it.
1: Yeah, it's like the towels, you know, sometimes hotels or places that you stay at, they fold the towels into animals and stuff.
3: Yeah.
1: And I think that's really
3: like
1: cute.
3: Origami and stuff like
1: that. Yeah, that's right. Yeah. They'll do origami towels. You're spot on. All right, Nicole, Venus is the hottest planet in the solar system, but which is the coldest? It's not Neptune.
3: Coldest planet.
1: Yeah.
3: Coldest planet. What's the furthest one away? This is weird. I had this a planet question the other night, and I said Uranus.
1: Okay. So what are you going to say now?
3: Oh.
1: May as well say the same thing.
3: Okay, I'll say Uranus.
1: Well done. It is Uranus. The coldest it gets apparently is, well, not

0: Apparently, I think this is, indeed is fact, is negative 224 degrees. Forget it.
1: Oh, my God. That is funny.
0: All right.
1: I got it wrong the other night, by the way.
0: Ah, well, it's right tonight.
1: It was a different question. Yeah.
0: There you go. Yeah. Ivan and Nathan Cleary are coach and player respectively of what NRL team?
1: My niece is going to be so proud of me. Penrith.
0: Yep.
1: The Panthers. Yeah. Oh, my God, I got two in a row.
0: You did? Beautiful. Let's do the next one.
1: Okay.
2: Multiple choice.
0: What is the fake Real Housewives franchise? Melbourne.
1: Oh, no.
0: I know. Melbourne. So okay. It's such important information for us, Nicole. All right. Melbourne, Miami, or Montreal?
1: The famous Housewives.
0: So which is the fake Real Housewives franchise? Melbourne, Miami, or Montreal?
1: Oh, wow. This shouldn't be allowed on the ABC.
0: I guess you just choose one.
1: I hope it hasn't hit here, Melbourne. Uh-oh.
0: What are you saying? Sorry, which one are you choosing?
1: Oh, maybe something else.
0: No.
1: I'm going to say Melbourne. Melbourne,
0: I'm
1: I think
0: anything.
1: Melbourne in the first place. Yeah.
0: Okay.
1: Yeah.
0: Unfortunately, it's not Melbourne. But well done. Nice. Honestly, you've had the longest run so far on the quiz tonight.
1: Oh, nice.
0: Yep.
1: I'll take that home.
0: Good to play quiz. Have a good night. Bye-bye. We're playing the National Weekend Evenings Quiz. We're on a multiple choice. There are two options left. Come on, this is an easy get. Which is the fake Real Housewives franchise? Is it Miami or Montreal? If you know the answer, you've got a call to play the quiz with me. 1300 800 222.
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0: We are playing the Weekend Evenings Quiz. We're also talking about things that you are particular about, things that you that need to be a certain way for you or it's a no-go. This toilet paper conversation's really going off tonight. On the text line, I agree about the toilet paper. This is Jen in Hamilton. But here's an interesting point someone made to me. They were arguing for the underside way and they said that when the cat attacks the toilet roll, it's less likely to get much purchase when the paper goes downward against the wall. Ooh, Jen. Interesting. Now, while you agree, you have called out or made an argument for the for rolling the toilet paper underneath as opposed to from the top. I wonder if any other listeners agree with you, disagree with you, or if there are any listeners who are like, nope, it needs to roll out from the bottom. Kerry, Coffs Harbour, good evening, Serene. I also prefer the toilet roll put on the same way as yourself. I guess I'm not really particular. This is a thing, isn't it? Kerry goes on to say, also the end folded as a triangle ready for the next person. According to Google, it is more hygienic as the piece we take first, it doesn't stain the rest of the roll. You don't have to give the reason if it's a bit risque. Not risque at all. Thank you for your program. It's a great opportunity to learn from others. Tell me about it. It's an excellent opportunity to learn from others. A texter says, my cat is very fussy and likes her food mat in exactly the same place with the food arranged always the same way. Can inside the china bowl surrounded by cat biscuits. Wow, we've moved. We haven't even talked about our pets liking things particular ways. A texter says socks should always be hung in matching pairs. Someone who agrees with David, our caller earlier. Any other way is psychotic. Psychotic. Wow, that's a huge statement. You know what? I'm with you, texter. I used to want to hang them up matching. I gave up in the end and I thought it doesn't matter. Just hang them up because once I fold them, they're all going to be it's all going to happen. Am I being bad? So bad. All right, 1-300-800-222 as we play the quiz. Gary is in Naruma. Hello there, Gary.
3: Hello.
0: Hi. Tell me, what's something you are particular about?
3: I'm particular about keeping the temperature correct on my barbecue fire.
0: Ooh, okay. So is yours like, do you have a digital screen or do you have a like an analog, like the temperature?
3: Nothing of the sort. It's
0: how do you
3: cutting logs with my bow saw and getting the right wood.
0: We're not using any gas. Well, I jumped to conclusions there. I'm sitting there going, oh, you're using a gas barbecue. Not at all. So
3: no.
0: Fair enough. You like keeping it at this. Is that hard to do?
3: Takes a lot of practice.
0: Right. Because you've got the wood. Yeah, that wood. I mean, yeah, it takes a bit to kick in, right? Do you use a fire starter?
3: No.
0: Okay. See, so I'm still on.
3: and different wood burns at different temperatures.
0: That's right. It does. Ooh. So you have probably amassed quite a bit of knowledge over the years in this art. It sounds like an art and a skill.
3: I've been doing it for a long time.
0: Oh, amazing. And why does it need to be at the same temperature?
3: No, different temperatures for different purposes.
0: Oh, so you've got in mind what you're making and therefore you know what temperature. That's awesome.
3: Yeah.
0: I would love you at my barbecues any day, Gary. That's fantastic. All right, we're on a multiple choice in the quiz. We've got two options left. Which is the fake Real Housewives franchise? Is it Miami or Montreal?
3: What do you reckon? Can you give it to me again?
0: Yep.
3: Please?
0: So which is the fake Real Housewives franchise, Miami or Montreal?
3: Miami. Oh.
0: I know. But look at it this way. You've made it so easy for the next.
3: First time caller.
0: Oh, are you? Hang on. Yay. Hey, really great to talk to you and play the quiz with you. Gary, thanks so much.
3: You too. Thank you.
0: Have a good night. Bye-bye.
3: You too. Bye.
0: Janet is in Redfern. Hey, Janet. Hello.
7: Hey, hi. Hi.
0: Hello. Janet, something you are particular about.
7: Everything that everyone's mentioned tonight. I think that's the thing. I was thinking...
0: No, come on, bring me something.
7: This is the thing. I don't think I'm particular about anything till I suddenly something happens and I go, I'm really particular about that. But because I don't go to a job every day, like because my life is slightly smaller in a way, I don't realize I'm very particular about something till something happens.
0: Right.
7: So there is the dishwasher. My mother taught me how to do the washing. So the first time someone else tried to hang it out in the line, I'm like, no, you've got to hang the pillow slip so the wind catches it. Socks, and the whole rule about the that Joe's really particular about beds and the toilet paper. I try to do the top, but I think I do the bottom.
0: Ah, you're a undery. It has to be underneath.
7: You know what? We've got the worst toilet handler here. It's like we've got to rip it out and put it somewhere else.
0: Right.
7: Because it's down to the left and below. And it's like it's hard to reach with your left hand, even though I'm left-handed. So whoever gets to put it on, like it's really hard. Like it's not in the right place. We've got to sort it out.
0: We've got to work it out.
7: You know, I think in fact, I think those poles that you have and just stick them on would be easier. And then no one could complain because you could go right or left. Oh, no, someone would complain. They'd all have to be right.
0: Janet, there's a lot of thinking happening.
7: Much. You see, can I tell you, 2 days after your last quiz, I went, what was the problem with that quiz? Chores. We don't say chores. We say jobs. I'm particular about Americanisms. That's what I realized I was particular about. I don't use the word chores. And I kept thinking, what's
0: so
7: jobs?
0: Do we say house jobs, not house chores?
8: No, we just say jobs around the house.
0: Jobs around the house.
8: My dad would have had an apoplectic fit.
0: Look, I'm with you. I would prefer

0: for lollies than candy, not adopting
1: lollies.
0: American.
1: Who says candy? Who
0: I'm
1: says candy?
0: You. All right, Jenna, yeah. Let's go to the quiz. This one's
1: fun. Are you serious?
0: All right, we can't count. We can't count this question because it's
1: oh,
0: a.
1: Oh no! We can't.
0: Okay. This one, come on! It would be
1: no,
0: just
1: no,
0: too
1: Montreal,
0: easy.
1: Montreal.
0: Yeah, it's
1: thank
0: Montreal.
1: You, thank you, everybody.
0: I know no, that I one understand. Was that one was definitely in the bag for that one. All right, cool.
1: Yeah.
0: Montreal, it is for the fake Real Housewives franchise. Okay. Let's go to the next question for the win tonight. The black swan is the emblem for which state?
1: Western, thank you, Joe. Western Australia.
0: Correct. And that means?
1: I'm sorry. Can we just? This is just.
0: I think I know what you're going to do, Janet. Go ahead.
1: I'm just going to. What am I going to do? Tell me what I'm going to do.
0: Are you going to hand over the win to someone else?
1: Not this week, because this week Joe got isolated in hospital with novovirus. I've had an operation for 3 weeks.
0: You're taking the win?
1: Horrible. We're taking a win,
0: all
1: baby.
0: Right, take it.
1: We're taking a win.
0: Congratulations. Nice work, Janet.
1: But although now I feel like I should hand it
0: Don't
1: over
0: be
1: to
0: silly.
1: Someone else.
0: Don't
1: I,
0: be silly. It's
1: oh,
0: yours.
1: No, no.
0: It is one, fair and square. All right, Jen, okay. I'm going to pop you on hold. Jason's going to take down your details. We're going to send
1: bless
0: you a book.
1: You.
0: Book.
1: Bless you.
0: And the ABC Evenings Kids fridge magnet
1: thank you.
0: As your prize. Nice.
1: And blessings to all of you tonight.
0: Yes, indeed, indeed.
1: Thank
0: all
1: you.
0: All right, have a good night. Thanks, Janet.
1: Thank
0: congratulations.
1: You.
0: And let's hear a bit more from Whitney Houston and I Will Always Love You.

0: Oh my goodness, it's really hard where you have to stop that song, but I had to stop it there. The news is coming and then it's mixtape hour.
1: ABC News with Andrew Kaloupas. Rescuers in Nepal have pulled two workers alive from a hydro tunnel that was buried in last week's ice avalanche and flash flood. The men were extracted from the Trishul tunnel. Local television showed images of the first worker covered in mud and being carried from the site on a rescuer's shoulder. Both men are under medical observation. At least 557 workers are reported missing from the hydropower project. Uta Blon of Nepal's Independent Power Producers Association says the rescue of the two men raises hopes of safely extracting others.
2: There is supposed to be around 42 people trapped inside the tunnel. So we just heard the good news that two of them is just pulled out and rescue operation is going on. And I'm sure there will be many other will be surviving.
1: Tibetan advocacy groups, locals and international observers have accused the Chinese government of severely underreporting the true extent of the casualties in Tibet in the wake of last week's flood disaster. Chinese authorities say officially 21 people have been confirmed dead and 540 others are missing, but the International Campaign for Tibet says its sources believe the number of casualties is significantly higher. Australia Tibet Council Executive Officer Dr. Zoe Bedford says China has had Tibet under a blackout since the 2008 Olympics in Beijing.
3: They won't allow any foreign observers, any media, any foreign diplomats to go into Tibet because they are terribly afraid of people speaking to Tibetans and hearing about what's happening in Tibet.
1: South Australian police say human remains have been found during a search for a long-term missing person near Port Augusta on the state's Upper Spencer Gulf. Police say it's too early to confirm the identity of the remains, but hope to have results from forensic testing soon. This week, police renewed search efforts to find the missing person, aged 39, who was last seen in January. Far North Region Officer in Charge, Superintendent Josh Hines, says police returned to the search area following a review of initial efforts.
4: A decision was made to do an expanded search, increasing the original search area, and subsequently the human remains were located in that expanded search area from what was conducted earlier this year.
1: A 51-year-old woman's been charged with murder after the body of an 81-year-old man was found in a creek in northern New South Wales. Police say they were called to a home at Tevin near Ballina yesterday after reports of concerns for welfare. The man's body was found during a search on the property. The woman was arrested at the scene. It's understood they were known to each other. Police say she was taken to hospital in Lismore for assessment and was later charged with murder. She'll face bail court tomorrow. A Victorian One Nation candidate has faced court over alleged breaches of the health code at his gymnasium businesses. Ben Lucas was recently announced as the One Nation Victorian candidate for the seat of Narracan, southeast of Melbourne. Lucas pleaded guilty today in the Latrobe Valley Magistrates Court to operating a Category 1 aquatic facility. Without registering it with Baulbal Shire Council, the charges were brought by the same Shire Council where Lucas has been a councillor since 2020. He was fined $4,000 and placed on an adjourned undertaking for 12 months. He told the ABC he admitted to the administrative oversight and is glad common sense has prevailed. The Chief Medical Officer at the Central Australian Aboriginal Congress says a coalition proposal to cut the tobacco excise by 80% will undermine efforts to close the gap. This week, public health experts, the Australian Medical Association and the Labor Party rejected the coalition's plan aimed at countering illicit tobacco dealers. Congress's Dr. John Boffa says increasing the price in tobacco has had a big impact on reducing the number of cigarettes smoked per day, which has been a significant achievement.
5: To actually turn the clock back, cut the excess by 80%, make tobacco cheaper because there's a black market is very retrograde and will damage and will cause, as I heard Tanya Plibersek say, will cause deaths, preventable deaths.
1: A total fire ban will be in place for Greater Sydney tomorrow, with hot and windy conditions pushing the fire danger rating to extreme. The ban comes into effect at midnight tonight. You're up to date with the latest from ABC News.
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0: Hello, it's great to be hanging out with you this Friday night as we get into our mixtape hour. And with Father's Day just around the corner, we're talking about dads tonight. And there's one side of fatherhood we don't always talk about, because becoming a father can change pretty much every part of your life. And that can come with some big emotional adjustments too. If you're a dad, what has fatherhood taught you about yourself? If you've got a dad or even a father figure in your life, what's something you've learned from him? Give me a call, 1-300-800-222, or you can text to 0467-922-702. We're joined by Dr. Vincent Mancini, Senior Research Fellow at the Kids Research Institute Australia, specialising in fathers, fatherhood and mental health and well-being. Vincent, it is great to have you with us.
1: Hey, how are you going? Thanks for having me.
0: Tell us about a study you published just this morning.
1: Yeah, so my colleagues and I have just published a paper that's out in a journal called Child Abuse and Neglect. And this study looked at the role of adverse childhood experiences that men have had in their earlier lives and how that impacts their mental health when they become fathers for the first time. So when we're thinking about adverse childhood experiences, we're thinking about things like being exposed to neglect, physical abuse, sexual abuse, growing up in an unsafe or unstable household, those type of, unfortunately, all too common types of childhood adversities.
0: What happens to us psychologically when we become a father?
1: So when men become dads, we often hear that it can really change not only how they see the world, but it can change how they see themselves, what their roles and responsibilities are. You often have a partner who you're caring for. You have this new little person who you're responsible for. And so we often see quite a significant identity shift in a lot of men who become dads for the first time. And what we also know is that there are things that can really sort of push and pull and shape whether or not that adjustment goes well. But then also some factors that might mean that adjustment can be quite tricky.
0: Yeah.
1: And unfortunately can also play out and contribute to a range of different struggles, not just for dads, but also for families.
0: Is there often a gap between what men expect fatherhood to be and what it actually feels like?
1: Yeah, it's really hard. It depends on who you speak to, but I would certainly say that for me, I have a real privilege of just being able to spend so much time in my working week sitting down and talking to dads and asking them questions just like that. Is it what you expected? Very rarely will people say that it was as smooth sailing as they thought. They often advice I'll get is, you know, prepare for the worst, expect the best, or hope for the best rather.
0: Yeah.
1: And ultimately you just don't know what you don't know. And, and you really have to be there and, you know, be up at 3 o'clock in the morning, responding to a crying baby and trying everything to settle them, to really actually understand what fatherhood is like.
0: Can the adjustment be difficult, like even if they really wanted it?
1: Yeah, absolutely. Again, I just think that there are so many unknowns and unpredictable variables that dads have always gone through. But if we think about what fatherhood looks like in 2026, in Australia in particular, there are different demands and there are different expectations around how fathers and men engage with their kids.
0: Yeah.
1: So certainly what we've seen probably at least in the last 40 to 50 years is the amount of time that dads spend with their young children has at least tripled. If not, they're looking at potentially a sixfold increase in the amount of time that dads are spending doing that kind of hands-on care with their young kids.
0: What are some of the pressures dads are dealing with that we might not always see?
1: This is a great question, and I'm hoping we get some people calling in actually and telling us what are some of the maybe hidden or invisible pressures that we probably need to do a better job shining a light on for these dads. But, you know, what I would say is one of the common things that comes up a lot is there's sometimes this tension that dads have between what we would say these traditional old school breadwinner type of approaches to fatherhood and how that pressure to provide and support your family economically exists or coexists with these newer narratives around being a hands-on father and being a really involved dad. And I really empathize for these dads who hear this narrative around you need to be hands-on, you need to be involved. But at the same time, it's not unrealistic to see so many Australian families and so many Australian dads having to work those longer hours, having to be able to work potentially multiple jobs to be able to support and sustain their families. And for me, if you're a dad who's listening to that, or if you have a dad who's like that, or if you have a partner who's like that, you know, I think it's really important to recognize that you're doing a great job, and I don't want to fault them or say that they're doing a bad job, because so many dads I speak to say, if I had the time, if we had the mortgage paid off, or if we weren't, you know, struggling from paycheck to paycheck, of course I would be more hands-on. Of course I'd be more involved. So I don't think that many fathers who want to be involved in the lives of their kid need to be told all the time that, oh, you're just not spending enough time with your kids. What we know is that it's the quality of the time that you have with your children that is far more important than the quantity of the time.
0: Yeah, that's what you've sort of called out there, particularly around the needing to be hands-on. You know, just before you were talking about time spent has at least tripled, and you can look at that in a couple of ways, which you've just done. In a positive, that's great. Dads are spending more time with their kids. But then the pressure that could sometimes, yes, come with in terms of needing to be feeling that they need to be hands-on when, you know, not physically there. It might be a phone call and different ways to do it. So do dads put too much pressure on themselves, Vincent, to get fatherhood right?
1: Yeah, I mean, this is a great question. And I think what we tend to see is that as parents, it's not just something that fathers do, but I think every parent who wants to be a good parent and do a good job probably sets the bar really high for themselves. And we often see in the fathering space in particular that one of the messages that we give to a lot of dads that we work with in a research space, in a clinical space, or a service delivery space is just to show up. You know, there's this idea that striving for perfection can sometimes set you up for disappointment or set you up for failure, but it's just the act of showing up and being present when you can and where you can that just goes so far. That just goes so far for families and for kids. And it's certainly from the dads that I get to work with, you hear that it's this opportunities for trial and error. But then for the dads that I work with who have slightly older kids, if we're looking at primary school age years, one of the things that I think really stuck with me was that there's all these opportunities because of this imperfection that you get to teach your kids about how to kind of bounce back, or how to, in some ways, if you get things wrong, you get to also show kids how to get back on the right track. And so I think that's a really great learning opportunity, and certainly something that I've taken away in all of the learnings that I've gotten from the dads I work with, is this idea that, hey, you know, there might be times where you lose your cool, or you're a little bit too tired to play outside, or you say the wrong thing. But what you're able to do is actually use that to show your kids, hey, actually, I didn't do a great job there, and this is how I'm going to come back from that. Or, and again, just that idea that it's really important for kids that if we show them or promote this idea that you always have to be perfect and always correct all of the time, I think we do a much poorer job in setting themselves up for success. Like, what we really need to be able to do is show children and people around us that when things aren't going well, or we don't get things right, that we can sort of own up to that and use that as an opportunity to move forward more positively.
0: Well, Graham in Creedsland is grateful for his learnings from his dad. Go ahead, Graham.
2: Yeah, good evening, Serene. How are you?
0: Very well, thanks.
2: That's the way. Yeah, I'm basically grateful for my father. Like, how can I put this? I've been a bit of a little shit over the last

0: few years, I've been in and out of jail a few times, and you know, mum and dad are both stuck by me thick and thin through it, including all the ups and downs with, you know, coming to see me inside custody and stuff like that. And it's only now that they've made me do a full 180 on life and stuff, and start seeing life for what it truly is like on the outside, and you know, being able to really turn a new leaf in a new corner. And I'm just really grateful for that. And not just that too, I just want to wish my dad a happy Father's Day for Sunday, and all the dads out there as well.
1: Oh, Graham, thank you. Good on you, Graham. And I suppose, Vincent, you know, thinking about Graham's story there, and that's...
2: Yeah.
1: Go ahead.
2: Yeah, I mean, it's so great to have Graham sharing that. So thanks, Graham, if you're still there.
1: Yeah, yeah.
2: I mean, this really speaks to just how powerful it is when parents are kind of sticking by you and not giving up on you. And I think there's this kind of this gendered roles as well, where like, it sounds like you've got a really great mum and dad, but certainly I'd expect that the relationship that you have with your dad is a very special one. And certainly to have someone like that who, you know, again, without knowing the circumstances fully, it sounds like you've got a parent there or parents there who are providing that real unconditional love. It sounds like you may have found yourself maybe doing the wrong thing in the past and may have given your parents every opportunity to give up on you or to put it in the too hard basket.
0: Basically because I've started to find Christianity as well.
1: Yep.
0: And I've turned into that strongly now too, and it's giving me a new emphasis on life in that sort of an aspect as well.
1: Right. Graham, thank you thank you so much. And would love to continue to hear from you. We're talking about fatherhood, mental health and well-being with Dr. Vincent Mancini. What's one thing about being a dad that nobody gave you a heads up about, or even what it means to be a dad, I suppose, in this generation, or a father figure for you? Give me a call on 1300 800 222, or you can text into 0467 922 702.
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1: It is our mixtape hour. I'm going to be hitting you up for songs about fathers or a song that your dad loved. But before we do, we are talking about fatherhood and mental health with Dr. Vincent Mancini. Vincent, has the idea of what it means to be a dad changed in recent generations?
2: Yeah, I think it has. And we do see that generally society is moving more towards greater flexibility in how parents decide to raise their children, as well as how people want to live their lives, right? So what we've generally seen is that both mothers and fathers, or all parents, have a lot more flexibility in how they want to make decisions around who and how they're raising their kids. So broadly speaking, in Australia, we've seen what they sometimes call like the fourth wave of the gender revolution, where you've got women who have entered the workforce en masse. And at the same time, what that's meant is that fathers have had somewhat of an expectation, but also responsibility to participate more in unpaid care and raising children. I would say, though, that the current data suggests that at the population level, women still do continue to shoulder the majority of domestic duties, and that includes things like child rearing whilst also working as well. So mums are doing a lot at the minute. Mm-hmm. But I would say that fathers are certainly beginning to step up. And what we're seeing as well is, or certainly they have been stepping up, I should say. But what we're also seeing as well is things like workplaces as being more encouraging and more accommodating of fathers. We've got changes to parental leave and access to parental leave. But even at a cultural level, what we do see is that families and workers are actively seeking workplaces that can maybe better accommodate family. I've

0: I've got a number of projects here in Western Australia looking at the mining and resources sector, which is a heavily male dominated industry where people are choosing their employer based on who can be the most accommodating for family arrangements. And that might be things like parental leave, but even cultural things. Like I was speaking to a dad the other week who was saying that one of his great joys about where he works is that they'll allow him to duck out for school sports carnival that his son and his daughter were in. So being able to have a boss or have a manager or have someone there that says, look, I see that it's important. Kids grow up so fast. And I, as an older manager, regret missing out on a lot of those opportunities because of where I worked. I don't want to repeat that mistake. So certainly the role that workplaces have in fostering kind of family-friendly or father-friendly workplaces and spaces is really great.
1: Yeah. I want to talk a bit with you about checking in with dads and then things that can help Vincent. So what are some of the signs that a dad might not be doing particularly well?
0: Yeah, so what we see is that particularly in the context of fathers with young babies, so if you're in that perinatal period within 12 months, you'll often find that a lot of the questions that men are asked about how they're going during the perinatal period tend to be built around a very maternal understanding of things like postnatal depression. And I think for me, one of the risks that we see, and this is something that we've seen in the broader men's health literature, not just the fatherhood literature, is that we can sometimes miss some of the common ways that men may express their distress. And what I mean by that is common measures for things like postnatal depression or even depression more broadly might not capture things like anger, hostility, throwing yourself into work to avoid what's happening at home, maybe misuse of substances. That could be alcohol, it could be other drugs, it could be things like gambling or addictive behaviors. And so those types of, we can maybe say like sort of male expression of stress can sometimes get missed when we think about some of the common ways that we kind of ask people how they're going. If you're not sad, then it must mean you're okay. And that's certainly not the case. And so some of the more covert or again, harder to detect signs that dads aren't doing so well might include those things like irritability, might include those things like anger, alcohol misuse. But again, also that, you know, throwing yourself into your work to avoid challenging emotions or things that are happening at home.
1: Why can it sometimes be difficult for men to recognize that in themselves?
0: Well, I mean, there are some great questions here, or great answers, I should say. If we look at sort of the, I don't want to get too academic, but in some of the literature that we're seeing, it's been around probably for at least 50 or 60 years, there is this argument, and it's certainly supported by data, which suggests that we as a society have socialized boys and men to disengage from their emotions a lot quicker than we do with our girls. And so, you know, this kind of sentiment around boys don't cry or boys don't express emotions, encouraging and socializing that type of emotion can sometimes mean that we disadvantage our boys throughout their lives because they might not notice or they may not have had the opportunities to learn what are those early warning signs that I'm not doing so well or that I'm feeling myself becoming be depressed or anxious or angry. And it's not until that I'm, you know, a 10 out of 10 and I'm seeing red or I'm breaking down that I realize that something's gone wrong. So maybe to answer that question, it is partly partly something that we might attribute to sort of social norms and cultural norms and practices around how men or how boys are expected to engage with their emotions in a way that might be different from girls.
1: What makes it easier for dads to talk about how they're going?
0: I think this really speaks to the importance of like a community of dads. Mm-hmm. And we see that there are great organizations that are out there that are really working on that. Now, some people might have that already, you know, you and your mates may have had kids all around the same time. And so that's allowed you to kind of go on this journey together. So I think that having people around you that have had kids around a similar time, who have those trusting and healthy relationships with can provide a bit of a sense of shared understanding. You'll sometimes see that in some of the dads groups that I run. One of my projects, particularly looking at how fathers and families navigate birth trauma, particularly preterm birth or early birth, is that when you get a group of these dads together, there's a lot that can be said without saying anything at all.

0: you can actually say, actually, things aren't going so great at the moment. You know, kids aren't sleeping well, or siblings are fighting all the time, or my partner and I are feeling a little distant. So those spaces are really important. And like I said, not every dad might have them in their group. If they have their mates, like I'm thinking about fathers who may be, you might be a dad who became a dad way earlier than all of your other mates. And so then what that means is that, you know, you lose contact with them. They don't really know what to ask. And you don't really know how to bring that up, that you've got a young kid and none of them do. And or alternatively, you know, you may have moved to a different part of the country, or maybe from a different country entirely to Australia. And so you lose a lot of that social capital. So organizations like the Fathering Project or Dad's Group or many of the other grassroots dads organizations that are cropping up, and the demand for those groups is also a signal that dads really value these types of spaces that are, you know, it's a bit of a pun off the top of my head, but, you know, they're dedicated, not, you know, dedicated.
1: Ah, nice, Vincent.
0: They're dedicated spaces that can get them together and talking about fatherhood.
1: That's good. It is good. And so many different, you know, individuals and experiences and generations and scenarios. Mm. Jerry's in Frankston with one as well. Go ahead, Jerry.
2: Hi, guys. Yes, my dad, we had a very large family. I was the last one of eight. And by the time I came along, my dad was in his 60s. And by the time I came along, by the time I was a small child. And he would spend time with me in the backyard, even though he'd already had four heart attacks and a stroke before I was that age. Spend time with me in the backyard. He filled an old Super 8 film canister with sand and helped me practice my discus throwing for little athletics in the backyard. He was determined to make my early childhood years special and encouraged me in every way that he could for all of his failing health. And, he was a pretty remarkable dad for me. And, having eight kids is just overly ambitious, but, you know, they did it anyway, being good Catholics.
1: And did, and did the best they could during that time, Jerry.
2: Yeah.
1: Gorgeous. Again, thanks so much for sharing that as well. And that's, you know, Vincent talking earlier in terms of, yes, there is working and needing to work and be away from work, but also health, you know, when your health is impacted by it and being there. We're talking about fatherhood and mental health and well-being with Dr. Vincent Mancini. We'd love to hear from you too. These stories are wonderful and important to hear. What's one thing about being a dad that nobody gave you a heads up about or even something that you'd just in terms of your father figure in your life the impact it's had for you on 1300 800 222, or you can send me a text on 0467 922 702. Vincent, what about dads who don't live with their children? Can that relationship still be just as meaningful? And it makes me think back to different periods in time, you know, when men had to, like, obviously we weren't so global, when we didn't have cars and planes and we weren't able to, or I'm not saying that that's completely non-existent, but a period in time where men did spend years away from families for trade and provisions and providing. Made me think of that as well.
0: Yeah, I mean, for me, like, again, maybe because I live in Western Australia and certainly it feels like one of the things that we do a lot in Western Australia is pull minerals and resources out of the ground. So we have a huge kind of rotation workforce here. So my mind goes straight to that around all of the FIFO parents who might be away. It's probably a bit more balanced now, but it wasn't uncommon for dad to go to work for multiple weeks at a time before they come home. And they come home and they're absolutely exhausted from nonstop, you know, night shifts and 13, 14 hour days. So I think for me, what we see in the research, and there's still a lot more work to be done here in Australia, is that concept of the non-resident father and how the non-resident father is able to remain involved and sort of be a good source of support and love and care for their kids. And I think for me, this is also really important in my work, because even just thinking about what I've been talking about so

0: far and even some of the callers that we've had come through is we're hearing about, research that's been mostly done with intact families, fairly nuclear, but we know that there are so many Australian families that are out there, myself included, growing up in split parent households, where things aren't as nice and nuclear as we tend to see them portrayed. It's not uncommon for families to separate and maybe new families get together. You get together with, you've got kids from a previous relationship. They've got kids from a previous relationship, real Brady Bunch type situation. So again, Australian families come in all shapes and sizes, and perhaps one of the other things that I haven't really touched on yet, although I think is important for people to keep in mind as well, is that, you know, there are so many Australian families that are out there that don't have a father figure, or who maybe don't have a good one. And you know, I think this is a great time for us to reflect, and certainly hearing from the last two callers around what, how beautiful it was having an involved father and having all these memories and a dad who stuck by you. But
1: That's not the case for everyone.
0: Yeah, and for every one of these success stories we hear, we sometimes forget that there are these people who didn't have a great relationship with their father, who want to forget the relationship that they had with their father, or maybe never had a relationship with their father as well. And certainly for me and some of the work that we've got happening here in Western Australia at the Kids Research Institute, we are looking at things like how a man's experience being fathered, regardless of if that was very good or very bad, shapes their own sense and their own identity about what it means to be a dad. So now, I've strayed a little bit far from your question here, and
1: no,
0: I will come back to it.
1: No, but I think that was an important tangent. we needed to go that way. Not at all. All good.
0: Yeah, I mean, the other thing as well that I think is probably, if I can give a bit of a message of hope here as well,
1: sure.
0: You know, when I speak to expectant fathers, particularly first-time dads in my work, one of the real sources for anxiety for some of these guys can be around they start to think about their relationship with their dad, which may not have been great. And they might say things like, you know, my dad was a real bad guy, or he was really absent, or he didn't treat my mum and me and my siblings well. And I'm so worried that I'm going to be like him. And it's stressing me out because, you know, I saw him lose his temper all the time or whatever it might be. And what we do see is that actually, just because you were raised in a particular way or that was your particular father figure growing up doesn't mean that you're bound to kind of repeat all of those same mistakes or behaviors. It may mean that you have to work a little harder to push back on them, but even the fact that these expectant fathers recognize that and see that and actively push back against that, I've seen them become amazing fathers. And this is also the case for those men who never had a dad growing up. You're raised by a single mum your whole life. You didn't really know what a good father looked like in your home. But when you talk to them and you probe a little further, they often can recall, having a positive male role model in their life. And I think for some of my friends, I'm really fortunate that I've got, and I can say this live on the air, I've probably got the best dad in Australia. So, you know, I'm very happy for anyone to call and go toe-to-toe with me on that one. But I got a great dad.
1: No, it's fantastic. I definitely put my hand up. My parents divorced when I was two. So I'm definitely an example of someone who didn't grow up with a father figure in the home. But I definitely grew up probably from the age of about 10 with a father figure who I still have a relationship with to this day, who recently turned 80. So
0: it's so great. And I just think as well, for those dads that are out there who have children, who have those friends who might not have a dad in their life, I think it's such a great opportunity because I think for me, I realize now, you know, I was just bragging about my dad, but what I wanted to say was for my friends who didn't have positive father figures in their lives, you know, they talk about my relationship with my dad and how my dad looked after me and that for them was almost a learning experience about what a man can do in the lives of their kids. And I think that's really important that if you're one of those dads who's really hands-on, who's really involved and who really loves their kids, you're not just setting a standard or you're not just demonstrating to your own children what a loving, caring father looks like, all their friends, all their peers are watching that and they're seeing that too. And I think that we sometimes forget that sometimes these kids don't have that anywhere else.
1: Brenda from Preston on the text line, Vincent says, I think it is more important than ever to have these types of talks for men. There is so much information and support available for women, but perhaps not as much for men. I reckon we could, this has been an incredible conversation. I do need to let you go and have a Friday night because we've eaten up. But it has been wonderful. So I suppose before I let you go, three things. One, what does a healthy version of fatherhood look like to you? Two, please give us a reminder of those organizations and projects that are out there to support. And three, your mixtape song. So number one, what does a healthy version of fatherhood look like to you, Vincent?
0: For me, it's the dad who shows up. It's the dad who's not afraid to admit when he's done the wrong thing and knows how to bounce back from that. And it's probably also the dad who knows how to, who's attuned to his kids' needs, or his family's needs, I should say.
1: Yeah. And a reminder of those organisations and projects out there that are to support. Dads, you mentioned the fathering project. So the dad, I didn't write it down. Dad, no. When you did, you threw in that really cheesy, awesome play on words.
0: The dedicated spaces and places.
1: Spaces and places. Fathering project, what else?
0: The fathering project. You've got Dad's group as well, both of whom have quite a national presence. But then there are also organisations who support dads who might have specific or additional needs. I'm thinking about the work of places like Miracle Babies who provide a lot of support to families who have a preterm bub. And they have a range of resources specifically available to dads there.
1: Yeah.
0: I'd also say that for anyone who's listening who might be a healthcare professional or a clinician, an organisation like Movember have their Men in Mind program as well. So they're actually upskilling service providers to be able to better meet the needs of men and meet them where they're at. And I think that's something that any kind of person in a health service setting would really benefit from.
1: Yeah, no. And also worth mentioning that is if this conversation has raised any issues for you, there is Men's Line Australia, provides free 24/7 counselling and support. And, of course, you can also contact Beyond Blue. Like I said, we've got to let Vincent go and have a Friday night and get to our mixtape celebrating fathers. So songs about fathers or a song that your dad really loves or loved. Vincent, you have been so kind to get to kick us off with a song. Tell us about the one you've chosen.
0: So there are a few that I could have chosen from, and I wasn't going to choose Frank Sinatra's I Did It My Way, although Dad sung that on the karaoke machine probably every night of my childhood that I was with him, so I don't want to relive that, unfortunately. Sorry, Dad. But he is a big Pink Floyd fan, so I'm going to go with Pink Floyd. And with Father's Day, if we can get maybe Wish You Were Here there. I'm also going to be away, actually. I'm heading to Melbourne tomorrow, so I will be away and I'll be wishing that my dad was there with me when I'm there.
1: Oh, perfect. Oh, Vincent, fantastic. Hits the brief like it's no one's business. Vincent, thanks so much for your generosity and time tonight and such a really heartfelt, rich and important conversation on fatherhood and mental health and well-being. Thanks, Vincent.
0: Thank you so much.
1: Dr. Vincent Mancini, Senior Research Fellow at the Kids Research Institute, Australia. All right, let's get into mixtape. Here is Wish You Were Here, Pink Floyd, celebrating fathers tonight. Fatherhood.

0: Pink Floyd there with Wish You Were Here, kicking off our mixtape, songs about dads or songs your dad loved for Father's Day this weekend. It's over to you. Keep your suggestions coming, 1300 800 222, or you can text in to 0467 922 702.
1: Are there any winners in the cost of living crisis? Has gambling become our national sport? How much more can our farmers survive? What's causing the algal bloom? Can we afford the energy transition?
2: Questions, they've never been more important. So the one thing we'll never question is our duty to keep asking. ABC News, keep asking.
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0: And for our mixtape, a few on the text line, James, Ka, John Boy and Deb from the Gold Coast say Father and Son by Cat Stevens.

There's Cat Stevens there with Father and Son. Up next, we have got, is that lined up? Ah, yes. Harry Chapin. It is Chapin, is it? I feel like I'm mispronouncing that, but it is Cats in the Cradle. Text has called that out, and George in South Australia says, Cats in the Cradle is a story song by American singer-songwriter Harry Chapin. The song describes a father's regret for not spending enough time with his son due to the demands of his job. Came through a lot when we were chatting with Vincent as well, and I thought it's also worth this. With this text came through from a texter after we finished chatting with Vincent, but this texter says, after all the horrendous news about bad men's behaviour, it is so wonderful to hear Dr. Vincent Mancini talk so openly about men's behaviour as role models for children. What important work he is doing. Thank you. So I thought that was definitely worth a mention. And with that, thank you, George, and thank you, the other texter, for your for adding this to our mixtape.

And there's Harry Chapin with Cats in the Cradle. From that to Robbie Williams from Melissa in Batlow saying, "Hi, Sareen, my song tonight is maybe not well known, but I think it is such a great expression of a father wanting to protect his daughter as she enters the world of dating and relationships. It's Go Gently by Robbie Williams, and a shout out to my dad for always being there for me too."

there with Go Gentle for our Father mixtape tonight. 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We're going to end with Stevie Wonder's Isn't She Lovely?

0: Stevie Wonder's Isn't She Lovely, wrapping up our Fatherhood Dads mixtape tonight. Hey, thank you for your requests. Always a big sorry for not being able to get to all of them. We had another suggestion come through, Dear Father by Australian artist Colin Hay. A beautiful song, a personal tribute to his own late father. I stumbled upon this song during the surreal process of sifting through songs to play at the funeral of my late partner. Texter sends us that one. And many others. We had Thank Heavens for the for Little Girls by Maurice Chevrier. That's Deb on the Gold Coast. All right, got to go to the news. Then we're with our Master of Traditional Methods Made Modern, Anna the Urban Nun.
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3: ABC News with Andrew Kaloupas. Two mud-covered men have been pulled from under metres of debris, providing some moments of joy for the disaster shell-shocked people of Nepal and Tibet. The men are two of the hundreds of people who've been missing in hydro tunnels. South Asia correspondent Rachel Clayton reports from Kathmandu.
4: Pulled from the mud. 9 days after a devastating flood swept through a hydropower station. Workers buried deep in a tunnel system, today reached by rescuers. Sanjay Sar carrying the hope that more life might emerge from the flood-ravaged region. Moments later, his colleague Kabir Mahajan reaches the surface too, both men gesturing to the watching world. While being worked on by a waiting medical team, Sanjay described his time underground, saying it was his job to get everyone to safety, but the flood arrived before everyone got out. And while trapped, he hummed the Hare Krishna Maha Mantra and kept his faith.
3: Aid organisations say Nepal will need long-term support even when the rescue operations start winding down. Nepal's National Disaster Risk Reduction and Management Authority says property, housing and infrastructure worth at least $3.5 billion has been lost in the flooding catastrophe. The death toll has grown to over 1,200 and more than 5,000 are still missing, including 36 Australians. Plan International Global Humanitarian Director Dr. Uni Krishnan says some people have survived with only the clothes they were wearing.
5: What people are telling us is truly heartbreaking. They have lost everything. That's where this whole relief and recovery is not going to be a 100-meter sprint. Nepal will need continued support much longer than the next few days when the relief will be scaled up.
3: Defence Minister Richard Marles says the relationship between Australia and the UK has become more strategic than it has been in decades. Mr. Marles has met his UK counterpart, the Defence Secretary Wes Streeting, in London today. Mr. Marles says he's confident defence spending in the UK is enough to support the AUKUS submarine development.
6: Obviously, the UK's defence spending is a matter for the UK. In respect of AUKUS, and there, you know, it is important that we have an appropriate understanding. We are very confident that the level of spending that is going on here is going to deliver the AUKUS program.
3: The federal government says a popular management course for international students will be shut down. Amid concerns, students were found to be using it to game the system. The Graduate Diploma of Management in Learning has been cancelled, leaving tens of thousands of enrolled students in limbo. About 41,000 people currently hold a certificate of enrolment for the course, but had not yet started studying. Assistant Minister for International Education Julian Hill says the level of demand did not match Australia's skill needs.
7: There was clear, overwhelming evidence that this course was being misused. So many of the students enrolled in this course simply never completed it. They were using it to extend their visas and stay in Australia.
3: Older Australians say pension rules are preventing people from working more, as economists warn about Australia's productivity. The Australian Industry Group and the Australian Chamber of Commerce and Industry have backed changes to encourage older Australians to keep working, while a former National Senator also suggested pensioners should be able to work as much as they like with minimal penalties. Council on the Ageing CEO Patricia Sparrow says many pensioners want to do more paid work, but are worried about losing payments.
8: What we hear pensioners tell us now is that they can work about a day a week before their pension starts being substantially reduced. And so for many people, and our State of the Older Nation report shows us that 15% over the age of 67 are still working, but that one in four say they would like to undertake more paid work.
3: The Kremlin says the possibility of a Ukraine peace agreement remains, but that there is no concrete basis for it right now. Russia has also declined to confirm if US negotiators Steve Witkoff and Jared Kushner are due to visit Moscow in the coming days. Asked to comment on reports that the envoys were expected to visit Russia and Ukraine over the weekend for peace negotiations, Kremlin spokesman Dmitry Peskov says any contacts would be announced when they take place. ABC News.
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0: Anna the Urban Nana, our master of traditional methods made moderns, coming up to talk what we're doing laundry. Yep, that's what we're going to do. Then we are watching

0: what we are watching this weekend with our movie man Ihab Rashid, and then we'll wrap up tonight with Dr. Erica Mealy and what wonders and weird stuff has the tech world been up to this fortnight. One I'm really looking forward to, she's shot across to us, I can't wait to talk about this one, is that GPS glitched across the US by as much as 33 feet. Scientists have never seen this before. 33 feet. I wonder what the fallout of that would have been, what that would have been like. Oh, my gosh. All right, then, so we're going to wrap up with Dr. Erica Mealy tonight with that. So do stay with us. It's the last hour of the show tonight. And my computer's not doing what I need it to do, so I can play like another little jingly thing. Oh, how rude. Fine. I'll chat with you a little bit more while I get this fixed and find what I need. I hope you're enjoying your Friday, wherever we may find you across the country, and that you're looking forward to a good weekend. Hopefully, you know, if you're working, all the best with it. I'm on Sundays, so, you know, we'll kind of hang together on Sunday night, whether you're at work or not, or just hanging out at home. All right, let's chat with Anna. I found what I needed.
1: Evenings.
0: All right, laundry hacks to help the planet, or similar, is a great topic to lead us into spring. Anna has had laundry on the mind this past month, and she thought, yeah, let's do some laundry hacks that can help our planet. 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Hey, Anna.
2: G'day. How you doing?
0: Very, very well. So why has laundry been on your mind lately?
2: There's something about when the weather starts to shift. You know, we have sprinter happening down here in Nam at the moment. You know, that link between spring and winter, it's not quite there yet, but that slight warmth in the air, and we've got these occasional beautiful days. I'm just like, yeah, I want to wash everything and hang it outside to dry.
0: You know what? You're right, because it was, what was it? When were the grass cutters over? Yesterday. I put them out, I wasn't sure when they were coming. Put them out. I was like, and it was windy. There was wind in the air. 2 hours done. So you're right. We are thinking it's them. Because we go through winter with the whole, oh, how long can I hold it off? I'm going to have to hang them up inside, but I want them to get some sun because, you know, it's, I don't know. I find the sun, it's a natural everything, like deodorizer. What else is it?
2: Not a
0: disinfectant, antibacterial.
2: Yeah, it kills off lots of stuff.
0: It does.
2: It removes stains. It does all sorts of stuff.
0: All sorts of stuff.
2: Pretty cool. And it's free.
0: And it's free. Tell me about it. The only thing, obviously, is the fading of colours. But if that's on the con side and everything else we've talked about is on the pro side, I'm with the sun. 100%.
2: Yeah.
0: 100%. So, all right, we're going to look at laundry products, right? That you can buy off the shelf, as well as the DIY laundry products. I tell myself a lot, do it yourself. You've got it. Get the vinegar. I don't do it, Anna. I'm like this sucker for just using the bought stuff. The only thing I'll do eucalyptus. What's that?
2: It's not your fault because we've been, you know,
0: conditioned.
2: Grown up. We've been conditioned to
0: I do
2: a lot of the old stuff, you know.
0: I will do eucalyptus oil, a little bit of the diluted one to give the washing machine a good clean, so not cleaning any clothes. I'll just use that to give it. Is that good?
2: Yeah, great.
0: Okay, good.
2: Fantastic. Eucalyptus, okay, good. And you know, being Australian made, low carbon miles with a lot of your eucalyptus oil products. It's a fantastic disinfectant. It does remove all sorts of stuff. You've got to use it sparingly, like you said, dilute it and whatnot.
0: Yes,
2: but
0: it's potent.
2: The whole thing about knowing that you could make your own products. Yeah, cool. We all know that, but.
0: We don't do it.
2: We don't know how to get – it's because we don't know how to get a reputable recipe. Like if you go online, there's just so many homesteader, mummy blogger kind of sites, and they don't always give you accurate information. And time convenience, you know, it isn't easy for
0: and
2: people
0: habit.
2: To take time out. Yeah,
0: and
2: exactly.
0: Changing the habit, that's – I'd probably put my hand up.

0: I'm all about small and slow solutions and doing what you can with what you've got, and, you know, what time you've got, and starting where you are. So the first thing I say to people is, when you're going to go buy stuff, if you do buy laundry material, equipment and solutions and stuff from the supermarket, look for a couple of key phrases. And the key ones for me are, is it septic safe? Is it grey water safe?
1: Oh.
0: And is it Australian made?
1: All right, hang on. So, I need to write this down. I don't look at this at all. Septic safe.
0: The good thing is now a lot of them will actually say these things quite prominently on the front because they know it's part of a thing that will get people's attention because it is more ecologically friendly.
1: Okay, cool. Got it.
0: Even if you don't have a septic tank at your property, that's fine. If you opt for a solution like a laundry liquid or softener or whatever you're choosing to buy, if you opt for one that is safe for septic systems and it's safe for grey water systems, it is going to be made up of chemicals that are much less harsh on the environment and on ecosystems and, you know, bugs and good bacteria out in the environment.
1: Okay.
0: So you're doing the environment a favour just by choosing those two things. And if you can choose something that's Australian made,
1: even better.
0: No, you're cutting down your carbon miles massively.
1: Oh my goodness, I hope the ones that I really love have grown to love the ones that I use are all that.
0: We are really, really lucky in Australia. We actually got heaps of Australian-made products. We've got like two or three that are made just here in around Naarm, which are all of those good things. And they're also free of we call it VOC, so volatile organic compounds. It's okay. That really synthetic smell kind of stuff.
1: Mm.
0: And we've got more evidence coming out about how those kind of fragrances that are artificial fragrances can actually interrupt hormones, particularly in female bodies around breast tissue and stuff like that. So, you know, deodorant, you want to have things that are unscented because you don't want all those things happening in that lymph upper torso area. It's the same thing with anything you wash your clothes with. It is going to touch the largest organ of your body, which is your skin. So if you can reduce the amount of sort of synthetic stuff that's going onto your skin through the laundry products, that's fantastic. Lots of Australian brands. I don't do names because everyone finds their own one.
1: Of course.
0: Choice.com will guide you through a lot of the good ones and tell you which ones are just getting you to pay for water, basically. So it's a good way of going. Just have a little look on there. We've got a couple of companies as well. There is one that I'd like to name, which is Dirt Co. They're down here in Vic, and they have glass bottles, which are really sturdy. I've dropped several of them and they have not broken on a concrete floor.
1: Mm.
0: So, you know, but they have refillable pouches and you buy the refill pouches. They're really low fragrance, septic safe, all of the good things. And then you send the empty pouches back to them once every 6 months. They wash them out and they reuse them 8 times before they're then granulated and turned into the laundry scoops that they sell with their soaker powder, which is so cool.
1: All right. Chris is in Victoria. She uses product that has orange, lavender and eucalyptus. Go ahead, Chrissy. Hi.
2: Hello.
1: Yeah.
2: I have to mention I was from Queensland for 30 years but moved back home to Victoria now because of the heat. But there's a place called Kinkin and they make absolute gorgeous product and you don't get a rash from it. Like some of the ones starting with S and, you know, the normal ones.
1: All right.
2: I get rashes.
1: Cool.
2: You know.
1: Chrissy, thanks a lot. Thank you so much.
2: Cheers.
1: Yes, but we're not calling out, it is the ABC calling out the brands.
0: And whatnot,
1: exactly.
0: What Chrissy said, going for eucalyptus oil, orange oil, these things that have naturally stain-busting properties, fantastic, and they've got antibacterial and they remove odours as well. So anything that's got those kind of natural ingredients is a good way to start.
1: It's a good way to start. All right, so what about drying clothes? And
0: the bane of any student rental house in the winter months. Like, how does everyone get their clothes dry when it's just raining outside the whole time? I did this, posted about this last week and people bloody loved it. The first and foremost thing for me is check the weather forecast. If it's going to rain for the next 3 days, but then there's going to be 3 or 4 really sunny days after that, see if you can wait with your washing until, you know, that time. So you can actually then hang your clothes outside to dry it naturally, quickly. If you've got a good 12 hours of no rain and sun and wind, your stuff's going to dry a hell of a lot quicker.
1: Look, that is absolutely true, although...

0: I will call out Sydney and Four right. Seasons in 1 hour, or fair. Maybe not, or maybe it's kind of, or it's highly likely, or it's unlikely, or it's going to happen. Sometimes those weather apps do not help. They hinder.
1: They're not always going to be on the winner. So my backup for that.
0: You're in Queensland, Anna.
1: I'm in Victoria, so we've got.
0: Wait, are you in Victoria? I thought you were in Queensland. Oh, then you've got Four Seasons. Oh, then you know what I'm talking about.
1: We do.
0: What made me think you were up north?
1: I think maybe because Chrissy was from Queensland.
0: Maybe because she said she was lived in Queensland. Must have been. Yeah. Sorry, my apologies. Go on.
1: That's all right. Backup for that is. Check the weather forecast. See if you can get it on an opportune weather day. If that's not a possibility, think about how you're going to put your stuff out. If you know that there might be sun one day, have you got a clothes horse or, you know, one of those peg hanging uppy, you know, to hang your sun socks and undies on?
0: Yep.
1: Have you got them? Use that to hang your stuff out so that if the weather suddenly turns, you can
0: bring it in.
1: Back inside. Yeah.
0: I'll do that if you've got a front porch or a balcony, like, you've got an undercover, an awning of some sort where you can do that because then, like you said, you can just whip it in if it needs.
1: Exactly. Yep. Pop it under the pergola, love, you know.
0: Yeah.
1: But another cool permaculture thing is if you happen to have an area that's got either concrete or bricks in it and it is warm weather, put your clothing closer to the brick and the concrete areas because that will trap a lot of the heat and it will sort of double the heating, drying effect of the sun because it traps it as a thermal mass in the brick. So that's a cool little thing. Whenever I've got tracky pants or hoodies, I will hang them on the side of the washing line that's closest to the brick wall because that will dry quicker. Mm-hmm. And turn your clothes inside out, so the pockets. You know how the pockets always wet? Yeah, yeah. Turn them inside out. The pockets can flap around and they can dry off a little bit quicker.
0: That's it. Yeah, those little ones, those, yes. That's where I do allow the flipping it up inside out. Not socks, though. Not allowed.
1: No, I don't go down that far. But in winter, if I am drying stuff indoors, I will actually flip my clothes like pancakes so they can dry up and down. Yeah. Just like once a day. And that speeds it up a little bit too.
0: Yeah, that's right. And spring clean, obviously, you know, spring, we do spring cleanings. We're washing some of the bigger things, although I try and avoid it because I have to think too much about it. And again, I haven't gotten into the habit of it. Unless I spill something on soft furnishings.
1: Yes.
0: I'm not washing them like I should be.
1: Not always. Look, spot cleaning is often the answer for that.
0: Done.
1: So if you can soak a little section in some laundry liquid with some water, or you can, maybe if it's a really stubborn stain, you can make a bicarb soda paste with just a bit of water. Remember, don't mix bicarb with vinegar. They cancel each other out.
0: Mm.
1: So if you need to do that, spot cleaning is often the way to go for big, heavy, bulky rugs and blankets and things like that. Mm-hmm. And if you're going with natural fibres like wool, alpaca, they need less kind of cleaning because the dirt doesn't get in quite as much as it does with synthetic fibres as well. But if you are going to do really big things, that is hard to do at home if you're not at home all the time to kind of manage it. So consider a local laundry service. Mm-hmm. I know that financially that's not always an option, but if you're only going to get it done once a year, $25 to $27 is about the going rate to properly clean a good woolen blanket.
0: Anna, say that to my mum whose washing machine recently carked it and she insisted Tell
1: How
0: that
1: many
0: to
1: kilos?
0: My mum. Exactly. Oh, I had my sister from another miss. Like, we were on her like it's no one's business. She had one, the one she had that kicked the bucket, 7-8 kilos, I think. I was like, all right, let's go. We'll go look for another one. I was like, 8, maybe 9. It's my mum. That's it. She's got nothing else. No one else. There's nothing.
1: It's amazing.
0: She went on her own. I was like, I found something for you.
1: Exactly.
0: I know I'm so ousting my mum. I love it a bit. I really do. I lost this battle. It's always about which battles we win, which battles we lose. And it's all in good faith and fun. And it's all in Arabic, which makes it even more fun, right?
1: Exactly. Well, let's flip the narrative and say she's just created a washing hub.
0: That's what she
1: for
0: said.
1: All of her friends to come to
0: That's
1: in springtime
0: right.
1: and have gatherings.
0: That's
1: and
0: what I said to her.
1: Head.
0: She's like, I'm not doing that. She goes, it's the worst. She goes, you maybe, only because we all dissed her, right? So she's.
1: Bless her. God, I love it. I've got one friend's mum who goes to the laundromat. They've got five people living in their house. They're up in the Dandenongs. It's cold. It's damp. They don't get sun here for many months of the year. She will go down to the laundromat with all the sheets once, you know, every fortnight or whatever, and she'll just bring a book and sit there for the day and do the sheets.
0: Mum doesn't want to do that once a year, but that's fantastic. Yep. That's what you. Yeah. It's something you are only what really going to watch. Exactly. Yeah, what works for you? What works for you when it comes to doing the laundry and laundry hacks while we chat with our master of traditional methods made modern, Anna the Urban Nana? Give me a call. Give us a call, 1-300-800-222 or text 0467-922-702. We're going to head to water saving ideas in just a tick.
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0: All right, how can we save some water when doing our laundry?
1: Modern washing machines are really, really good at this. Yeah, so if you do happen to have a newer machine, anything that's 5 years or younger, it will absolutely have water saving functions and settings on there. So get out the manual, have a little read on that. But the other thing is try and do things that are sort of like with like. Don't do a massive towel that's going to guzzle all the water and then not wash the rest of your clothes if you do a mixed load.
0: Then you have to spin it again.
1: Yeah, exactly. And then you've got to rinse it again because it didn't quite wash all the things properly, you know. But I really like the focus that's been put on hot versus cold washing. For the majority of modern day commercially available washing liquids and powders,
0: it's got to be cold, right?
1: Is not necessary. Yeah, in fact, it works better in cold.
0: Yeah.
1: So the difference between what's purely cold and where those sort of enzymes and whatnot stop working effectively is about the 35 degree mark. So there is pretty much no point going 40 degrees. You're just going to be paying for more electricity to heat the water in your machine. So either go cold or up to 30 degrees Celsius and then save your hot washers, which don't necessarily use more water, but they do use more electricity. Save them for the things like towels and, you know, perhaps bedding that you want to be sort of really, you know, cleaned out of all your bacterial stuff and make sure it's nice and clean. The use of water going into your washing machine, this is not something that I suggest many people would do, but I had this wonderful woman in her 70s who came to one of my talks once and she said, well, I have a bucket. It's only a small one because I can't carry heavy ones. I have a bucket and I put it in my shower and I collect the water when it's heating up for my shower. And then I take that bucket and I put it into a bigger bucket that's next to the washing machine. And once a week, that's filled up enough to fill my washing machine because she had a top loader. And she would use that water. So it was, in her mind, it was free water because she'd already paid for it once as it was heating up. I thought that was so cute and so savvy. But yeah, not for everyone. But what you can look at doing is getting a second use of the water after it's come out of your washing machine. So this is where that grey water safe and septic safe products that you're using in the first place becomes a bit more important. If you have an ornamental garden or you grow fruit trees or, you know, you have a lawn that you want to keep fresh for playing on or whatnot, grey water is ideal for keeping that alive in the summer months. So
0: what's grey water for the what is grey water?
1: Good distinction. To put it bluntly, black water is stuff that comes out of your toilet.
0: Okay.
1: Anything else that comes out of your house is grey water.
0: It
1: might have been involved in human bodies in some way or another, but not in a way that could put anyone at real risk.
0: In risk. Okay, at risk. Yeah. Got it.
1: So shower water and laundry and stuff like that classified as grey water. But, yeah, you can get long, long hose pipes that will drain your grey water from your washing machine after the clothes have been washed as it rinses and whatnot.
0: Oh.
1: Instead of it going down the drain, you can take it out the back door or out the laundry window and divert it into your garden patch or onto your lawn, so you don't then have to go and put on a sprinkler or spend time watering
0: garden. Yeah, that's savvy.
1: Not useful for vegetable gardens. You should not use grey water on food that you're sort of immediately going to eat, but fruit trees and things like that are okay, if that makes sense.
0: It does. No, yeah. It does. Oh, cool. Perfect.

0: oil in the clothes, like the level of use.
1: Yeah.
0: If they're not really that dirty, do they actually need to be washed in the first place? That's where I go with it.
1: Fair enough. Fair enough.
0: Jeans, according to Levi's, jeans should only be washed every 10th wear.
1: Yeah, so, I wash jeans sparingly. They go in every now. Yeah, so I should
0: can go for a lot of other clothes. Yeah, too.
1: All right, Anna.
0: Water as well.
1: Love your work. You too, as always. Yeah. Can't wait till the first Friday of next month and where it will take us. Have a great month. Take care and keep plugging away and working on that awesome handmade quilt of yours. Can't wait to hear more about it and see it too.
0: Thanks so much.
1: Thanks, Anna. Our master of traditional methods made modern, Anna the Urban Nana. We're checking out what's new to watch with our weekend evening's movie man, Ehab Rashid, next.
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1: 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Time to see what's new and out to watch this weekend on the big screen and at home with our weekend evening's movie man, Ehab Rashid. Hey,
8: Hello, Serene. How are you tonight?
1: Always well. Always good when this time comes around with you. So you're going to take us to the cinema first. Crime action. Mark Wahlberg's in this. David, I think it's Strathairn as opposed to, Strathairn and Nicole Beharie. And it's a crime action movie. This one was hard to get a grab because there's a lot of swearing.
8: There is a lot of swearing in this, correct. This film is called By Any Means, and it is in the same vein as films like Mississippi Burning, A Time to Kill, Black Klansman, movies like that. It's a historical crime drama. It stars Mark Wahlberg, as you mentioned. Also, Yahya Abdul-Mateen II, also Josh Lucas, David Strathairn, as you mentioned, and Giancarlo Esposito, one of our favourite character actors, plays Vernon Dahmer Sr., who is a main character in this. This is kind of a true story, but elements in there have been kind of exaggerated for the dramatic effect of it. So the character that Yahya plays is kind of like a composition of characters. He plays a black FBI agent working in Mississippi during the civil uprising time, and there was a big call to get black registered voters during the time, and the character of Vernon Dahmer, he was the head of the NAACP, and his character was offering to basically pay what was called like a tax to vote, where they charged every person $2 to actually register to vote. And a lot of people back then, they just couldn't afford it. He came out and said, I will pay you the ones for all the African-American ones that want to do it. And the Ku Klux Klan was not a big fan of that. So he is killed early on in the story. And they find a lot of pushback by going the legal means. You know, the FBI, Yahya has been sent in to kind of investigate. He plays a character named Wayne Strider. And he is getting a lot of pushback. So basically what happens is the FBI, they call on a connection they've got with organized crime in New York and the Gambino family, a character called Gregory Scarpa. And he's played by Mark Wahlberg, who is, he's wearing a prosthetic nose in this, but he's putting on like a really, authentic mobster mentality. He's basically
1: just
8: a hitman.
1: Not hard for Mark Wahlberg to play.
8: Well, not hard for him to do. He's done that before. And he is like a notorious – his character is real. Like if you want to do a deep dive on his character, there's a lot of information about him as a basically as a button man, as a hitman for the Gambino crime family. And basically the FBI asks him to come to Mississippi to do an investigation to find out who did this his way. So no warrants, no laws, nothing like that. And it becomes kind of like a weird buddy cop movie, with a lot of, intense drama. It is very violent. I'll definitely give it that. But it definitely sticks to an entertaining story, watching these two delve through this area in Mississippi where, like, by today's standards, it's absolutely arcane. The way they've got like whites-only stores still at this time, and where black people couldn't go into, and they do a big

0: kind of mention of that in the story. But the fun of the movie is when you're watching these two kind of, you know, Mark Wahlberg with a fish out of water coming out of New York in this area. Is there's some fun to be had there. And that's some of the best drama out there usually has moments of levity going throughout it. And this is an entertaining story. It's not long. It's like an hour and 47 minutes. And it does, it feels like a throwback to those kind of movies, that the ones like I mentioned. And the fact that there's real world elements to it, the beginning of the movie starts with like a newsreel of things that were happening during the time at that. And it really sets the tone for what you're about to see. The opening scene with Mark Wahlberg before the credits even start is pretty intense, but it kind of shows the brutality of what you're going to see as the movie continues. And the way the story unfolds, it's entertaining. And there's the best thing about this is if you want more on it, you can always go online and find out during this period of time, especially about this main this character who was called the Grim Reaper in the terms of the mob. So yeah, interesting and entertaining story, I thought.
1: All right, let's hear a little of the trailer of By Any Means.
2: Still no pressure. It's against protocol for me to join you in there.
3: Time for you to leave my shop.
4: You all right? Come here, let me ask you a question. I got it.
2: Get out of the car. I'm gonna have some fun with you tonight.
4: You're right, that was fun.
2: You shot a car.
4: Look around. There's no witness. There's no crime. Let's get out of here.
1: And that's in cinemas if you want to check it out. By Any Means, that is in cinemas. I just don't feel like it's a cinematic experience.
0: It's something that, look, that we want people to go to the movies to watch. Otherwise, they'll stop making movies like this.
1: I know, but this is why I slowed down when I said what I said, because I'm like, this is what we used to do, though. Before streaming, everything was out in cinemas first. That's just the way it went.
0: That's why I hit you up on it as well, just to kind of cut it off right there. We do want to go with the movies, okay? Yes.
1: But one that I'm probably going to be watching this weekend, I don't know if I'm going to be going to the cinemas for By Any Means. This next action adventure, it's on Apple TV. It's called Mayday. It's got Ryan Reynolds and Kenneth Branagh. Yeah, this looks like fun.
0: This is fun, Serene. That's a great way to describe it. So Mayday is Apple TV action comedy Cold War adventure buddy movie. And as you mentioned, stars Ryan Reynolds and Kenneth Branagh. It's directed by John Francis Daly and Jonathan Goldstein. And their films, the last two they directed was Dungeons and Dragons and Game Night. Two very entertaining movies. Yeah. They wrote and directed those. They also wrote one of the latest Spider-Man movies. So they've got some great pedigree, and they know how to put an entertaining movie together. It's very funny, and it's packed with, look, the first two thirds of the film is a very entertaining buddy movie where you've got Ryan Reynolds and Kenneth Branagh. I'll give you like the quick synopsis. So Reynolds plays a Troy Assassin Kelly, who's essentially over-exaggerated 80s action hero kind of star. This movie's set in 1987, 1 year after Top Gun is released, and that plays a little bit into this movie because Top Gun, it kind of starts off like that. He is an ace pilot, and there's a lot of attention around that movie, which kind of plays later on in the film. He's sent over into Russia to do a spy mission, but gets shot down. And he is saved by the Kenneth Branagh character, Nikolai Ustinov. And you find out pretty quickly that he's former KGB. So Ryan Reynolds thinks he's fallen into behind enemy lines, is behind the trap, and he's in trouble. But you find out pretty quickly that Kenneth Branagh's character is kind of peculiar because he's a Russian former KGB agent, but he's an American fan. He loves American culture. So he's a big fan of their music. He got a bootleg copy of Top Gun and kind of aspired to be that culture. He wants his diner try McDonald's. And that's a lot of the fun of the movie, is watching him and how sincere he is. And he wants to help Ryan Reynolds, but Reynolds doesn't trust him yet. And a lot of the fun of the movie is getting him to try to convince him to trust him, which eventually happens. And they go on an adventure to kind of escape from Russia or from the KGB that are chasing them. And they're just trying to get to safe haven. And the first two thirds are very entertaining. There are fight scenes. There's some great dialogue. It's very funny, like I mentioned. The final third turns into a full blown action epic, which kind of is very, very satisfying the way it's kind of delivered. And Kenneth Branagh, Ryan Reynolds is doing his Ryan Reynolds thing, people that know have seen his movies. Basically, he's Deadpool out of the thing and just wisecracks left
1: like
0: by
1: Red Notice as well. Do enjoy him like that, honestly.
0: And he knows that that's his sweet spot, and he's doing that in this film. But for me, Kenneth Branagh 100% steals this movie.
1: Right.
0: His peculiar character is just so great. And I love Kenneth Branagh. You know, he's a Shakespearean actor. He's directed movies. He plays Poirot.
1: He's great.
0: He's fantastic. And he's playing a Russian, very empathetic character. You find out a lot about his family in the movie, and you really just want him to succeed because of how nice he is. But because he's a former KGB agent, there's elements of the movie Nobody, where if you've seen Bob Odenkirk, he turns into kind of an action star in this movie, the way he fights, and you just know he's got special training and things, and you just love him throughout. And their chemistry together is the main selling point of the movie. It's why you want to hang out with them.
1: Okay.
0: But the way it's shot and the action that kind of builds up towards a very, you know, fun and satisfying climax is exactly what you want from this kind of movie. Like, this is definitely one of Apple's better films. They do, like I've mentioned here so many times, how much I love the content on Apple. They have had some duds movies-wise. They've had some great ones as well. This is one of their most entertaining ones that I've seen so far. And it's one of those movies that I'm definitely going to watch again. It's rewatchable.
1: Great.
0: Like, there's sight gags. There's things going on that I know that I missed. And there's like noticeable faces, like one of my favorite directors, Clark Johnson, who's from The Wire. He shows up as a cameo, like a little co-star in the beginning, and I noticed it straight away. And you notice little actors and things pop up throughout, and it's fun. It's just a really fun Cold War adventure. Set in the 80s, the soundtrack is awesome. And yeah, I was surprised by how much I really
1: All right, cool. Let's hear a little bit of the trailer of Mayday.
5: Good, you have not died.
6: Who are you? Why am I tied to the bed?
5: So that you would not move during the surgery.
6: What do you mean, surgery?
5: In your leg, I repaired an artery. You screamed a lot, but that is my fault because I do not have proper anesthesia.
6: Okay. What is with all the American stuff?
5: This may shock you. I admire your country very much. Your democracy, your culture and your films and your food. I have never had McDonald's, but I suspect I would love it.
6: Is that right? As you can imagine, I really need to get going. I am behind enemy lines.
7: American.
1: Okay. Yes, you can. Pick it up very quickly. That is on Apple TV if you want to check that out. Mayday. And Ehab brings us a hidden gem tonight, which you can rent on multiple places online. Death to Smoochie. You almost murdered me when I told you I have not heard of Death to Smoochie. It's 90s, is it? And
0: I did almost take your head off.
1: Take my head off.
0: I'm sorry about that. I get kind of passionate about these things.
1: I understand. This is why we're here. This is why we talk to you about movies every week. So,
0: for
1: the uninitiated.
0: Yes, for the people who haven't heard, Death to Smoochie is a 2002 very dark satirical comedy. And the reason I brought it up, the movie came out recently in the States called Buddy. I don't know if anyone's heard of it, which is kind of like a Barney character, children's TV character. But the film is a horror movie, but it's kind of marketed as a kids movie. So there was a lot of news coming out of the US this week that their parents wanted their money back because they didn't realize all the gore that was about to see. So it started making me think of the genre movie like that where they kind of juxtapose violence against it, and I automatically remember Death to Smoochie. And then I started asking a lot of people, like friends on my chat, I even talked to you, and not a lot of people had heard of this, and I was very kind of surprised by why not. It is a fantastic satirical takedown of the children's television industry in America. I'll give you a quick some quick facts about it. It's directed by Danny DeVito, who did this film right after Matilda. So he was kind of hot at the time. Also stars Robin Williams and Edward Norton, Catherine Keener. Danny DeVito does star in it as well. John Stewart's in this, Harvey Fierstein. The reason this movie kind of did not hit, or it's not part of the zeitgeist, people know, it was absolutely eviscerated by critics when it came out in 2002. Absolutely terrible. The major critics in America tore it to shreds. They didn't understand the satire that was going on. They thought it was obscene. They thought it was over the top. I love this kind of movie where you see a premise that's stuck to so well that you can't help but just get very entertained by it. And the selling point in this film is Robin Williams and Ed Norton's character. Robin Williams plays Rainbow Randolph. It's kind of a TV personality for kids TV, but in his personal life, he's basically an alcoholic, corrupt, cynical, foul-mouthed egomaniac. And this film is very dark. It's rated R. There's a lot of swearing. The violence is cartoonish.

0: if you get offended easily, maybe not check this out, because Robin Williams, when I say the energy's turned up to 11.
1: It's like his stand-up comedy, if you... Yeah.
0: I like that, but seeing him do this, because you never see him play a villain like to this level where he's so over the top. He goes into the way his arc of hitting bottom in this movie, from where he starts off as the darling of the network and gets so desperate, that is so much fun of the movie. But then you get a counterpoint of Ed Norton's character, who at the time had just made American History X, Primal Fear. Like, he was kind of a big name. So there was a lot of potential for this, because they loved the script, and Danny DeVito directing and that kind of comedy. He did War of the Roses as well. He had some clout. So when it came out and flopped, they were devastated by it. But since it's gained a massive cult following, I think, online, if you go on YouTube and look up Death to Smoochie, you'll see dedication videos constantly from film fans that have discovered it.
1: Okay.
0: And it is the story of how Ed Norton's character, who is the epitome of, he's a cold glass of milk, basically. Everything is nutrition, everything is for the kids, nothing's corporate. And his over-the-top innocence in the movie is kind of like what keeps you steady throughout. His, with the counteracting of Robin Williams' insanity. And they're all driving to get to this point of he's trying to make the industry cleaner. And what's really fun about it is how they incorporate a criminal organization around the children's things. So the reason they put on ice shows is so the mob can make a cut of the merchandising. That's the reason they do it. So it's got nothing to do with the kids. It's got to do with corporate. And this is a takedown of corporate marketing and sponsorship and merchandising. That's what this it's satirizing. Mm. And it's done in an evilishly delicious way. The way Danny DeVito shoots, there's a lot of fast cuts and zooms, and people that know his movies will know what I'm talking about. He's got like a certain style, and he sticks to it here. And it's just, it's evil fun. This is a massive guilty pleasure for me. I love this kind of movie. And when I found out that there was some talk about this character, Buddy, I thought, why not? Just they're talking about this kind of character. I'll give you guys a movie that you could find online right now that is very entertaining. And yeah, it's definitely built a massive cult following. So
1: all right.
0: Death to Smoochie is 10 out of 10 for me. This is my kind of gold.
1: Let's hear a little of the trailer.
2: Meet Randolph Smiley. He once was rich. He once was famous. And he once was sane.
3: Rainbow Randolph is the man. 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
4: 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I'm homeless.
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6: 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I'm a god, Salmonella!
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1: Oh man, you really have to miss those those early 2000 trailers, the voiceover. Death to Smoochie, it's a hidden gem Ehab has brought us tonight. You can rent that on multiple places online if you look it up. If you feel like going into the cinemas, you feel like a crime action based on true, characters at least.
0: Semi-true.
1: You can check out By Any Means in the cinema. Or if you're going to be like me, tomorrow night, I will be watching Mayday on Apple TV with Ryan Reynolds and Kenneth Branagh. Ehab, you have a great weekend. You will watch loads more by the time we hit you up again next week. Thanks a lot.
0: Thank you so much. Have a great night, sir. I'll talk to you next week. Bye.
1: 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Our tech update is next with Dr. Erica Mealy.
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13: 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You might know these warnings for bushfire, but across Australia, the same system will cover floods, storms and extreme heat. 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
1: It's Tech with Erica Mealy. Hi.
15: Hello. How are you going, Serene?
1: I'm really well, thank you. This first one you've brought us tonight, a GPS glitching across the US by as much as 33 feet, Erica.

0: Yes, and so
1: 33 feet.
0: Yeah, 10 meters for those of us that work in the metric system.
1: Yeah, yeah.
0: So this is a report based on what actually happened last year. They've done all the kind of, you know, forensic analysis of all the data, and they've found that, yes, there was a solar flare and a solar storm, and it was actually far enough disrupted in different areas that it could crash, you know, autonomous cars or various other kinds of planes and trains and automobiles. And reason people are very interested in it at the moment is we're kind of in a bit of a solar storm kind of area again. And I think a lot of us just assume that GPS is GPS. Like, it's not wrong. It doesn't change its accuracy. But yes, it can be out. So there was this one and one in May 24 that were both humongous problems and actually sort of had, you know, long-ranging effects, up to $500 million worth of either damage or lost production or lost time and those sorts of things. But even a quick Google today was saying that there's been some suspected solar disruptions to GPSs in even Jetstar planes in Australia.
1: How long did this one last? Do we know?
0: That's a good question. I don't believe it was a hugely long outage, but it was more the size of the outage that they were looking at. And I think this is sort of one of the first times where we really got to understand what's happened and why it actually has caused the problems it has. But it's also the kind of thing that it's not uniformly effective. it's different areas in a certain band of latitude get really out, and then others are not quite as out. So it's, yeah, I can't see exactly how long it was, but definitely something that probably I don't think we really expected that to happen.
1: Wouldn't, but at the same time, when it does, and, you know, I mean, it's not something that happens often, thank goodness. It's an outlier, but these things are going to, happen.
0: It is. And it's really the case that, you know, we don't expect that kind of incorrectness.
1: Right.
0: And, you know, okay, maybe it told us to take the wrong street. That's probably not too bad for us. But yes, if we're navigating, you know, trains and planes and autonomous cars and those kinds of things, it really is quite a worry how, you know, vulnerable we are to these different kinds of things.
1: Yeah, we are. Mm-hmm. We are indeed.
0: Indeed. Interesting.
1: Yeah. But
0: speaking of space.
1: Yes. Speaking of space, I don't know. So.
0: Have I got your story that you're like, Erica, why?
1: I'm looking at this going, making cookies from plastic bottles. Is this for human consumption? No, it's for animal consumption. But is that still okay?
0: Well, no, it's not for animal consumption.
1: Isn't it?
0: Well, it's not for anyone yet. So
1: what
0: it is
1: yet? Oh my, okay, go on.
0: So this particular one, so in the American Chemical Society's recent meeting, there's been a group of scientists who've actually presented a sort of a series of or as a process, I think, to use microbes to break down PET plastic. So we know we have a lot of PET plastic. It's quite a large problem. It's the standard we use in, you know, beverage bottles and things like that. Mm. And so what they're actually saying with this is, for instance, if we had someone on the moon or deep space or colonizing Mars or even, you know, submarines that can't come up very often, then creating a way to make that waste useful is really great. And so someone had the really, like, it feels like an obvious jump, but when you look at it, it's not so much, to go from plastic is carbon-based and food is carbon-based, so how do we turn the plastic into food? And so they used different types of yeast to turn the plastic into proteins, vitamins, and flavorings.
1: Right.
0: And then they actually, you know, produce this out the other end, turns into proteins, fats, and acids, and then they add fiber and starch, and now you've

0: got cookies, which is 3D printed.
1: It's 3D so printed as well.
0: Yeah, yeah, they extrude it through a 3D printer. The researchers themselves said they haven't conducted human tests, but they smell delicious and they would eat them if they were in a situation with limited food options.
1: Okay, better than microplastics, I guess, then.
0: Probably more nutritious, yeah. I'd imagine. I mean, it's not the ringing endorsement. It's not going to get any kind of Michelin stars there, but it is a step in the right direction. I think useful ways to try and be more sustainable or at least deal with the problems we've already created is an interesting way to do it. And yes, if we were going to put humans into an area where they, you know, may not have access to the agricultural lands that we love here in Australia. Quite possibly. This could be, you know, in a limited food option environment, could sustain people. So, yeah, microbites. Made from plastic.
1: Made from plastic. Okay. That's something in the, we're talking space and in the future there. Let's go back a little bit, but while still using tech, and I reckon this next one's something I might want for my teenage daughter, or maybe even many of this generation where everything is very instant, that instant gratification, everything is, you know, from deliveries that come same day, overnight. Everything is instant.
0: Instantaneous instant. Texts
1: That's
0: and everything.
1: It. Tell us about this. It almost sounds like it's a complete contradiction to itself. A carrier pigeon app texting technology.
0: Absolutely. So, like, I feel like it's become almost like a series within a series for us, talking about these, you know, trying to slow life down, introducing the old landlines again and dumb phones and all these sorts of things.
1: But this still keeps us on a device. So that's why I'm like, my teenage girl, okay, the device is still there. But hey, try this app where you send a message and it'll take a while to get there.
0: The appeal apparently is that it slows the communication down. So there's some very wise people who feel that without friction in the environment, in the world, humans tend to struggle because we get overwhelmed with all of the stimulus around us. So we need more friction. And this instant messaging, instant replies is just too fast. And so, you know, back in the day, if they were to send a carrier pigeon from, you know, Manhattan to London, it'd be at least a day if the pigeon arrived. And so they've taken that model. And instead of, for instance, you know, the pigeon, unfortunately, you know, we're all about animal ethics. We don't actually want any harm to come to these pigeons. But our digital pigeons actually have a 0.2% chance of just never turning up. but they say, well, that's okay, because it takes the expected, you know, it's going to be there straight away. Apparently slower, riskier and costlier, because it's like 99 cents per message.
1: Wow.
0: Actually has this kind of appeal. So there's a story about this couple who live in Manhattan, and you know, she's actually said some things are actually better when they're worse. And so instead of the texts being instant, they take up to 8 minutes if they turn up. And so, but they feel like the waiting and, you know, the expectation about, well, wonder if she didn't get it. And so it's added this intrigue into the app. And there's now 75,000 people on the Carrier Pidge app. But there's another one called Roost, and it doesn't just have pigeons. It has, I think they said, like 1,000 different animals, and you can actually pick it, and it'll tell you the speeds. So you could pick a snail, or you could pick a carrier penguin, or, and again, 99 cents to send the message, like we did back in the day, where, you know, you
1: paid
0: per message.
1: Text messages, you'd pay per message.
0: per message. So you really only said the things that were super important because, and you said it in as few characters as possible.
1: Oh my goodness. You know what you've reminded me of, Erica, when mobile phones first sort of started to come out, I remember we in my friend group, because of to avoid the cost of having us of text messages, one of us, or like this hack started to kind of come through where we would start sending like voice messages to each other for free. So, and you dial in like a particular number and then you would like, you'd call it and the person's left you a message and then you'd, you know, dial another different number, four digits or something, leave them a message. So we found a hack around not having to pay the whatever, 99 cents.
0: or like the one that was allegedly around a little bit more recently where they had the 1-800 reverse or whatever it was.
1: That's right.
0: And so the kids worked out that it'd give you a moment to say, you know, do you want to accept the call from name?
1: Yeah.
0: And so the challenge then was the kid would say where they were and who they were. Like, hey, Mum, it's so-and-so. Can you come pick me up from Cavill? And to try and get it in the short thing. So then you didn't have to pay for the message.
1: That's right.
0: So the naughty teenager managed to get home without having to worry.
1: That's right. And last thought, just very quickly, last thought before I let you go on this one with this carrier pigeon app, is the idea that you're sending this message and, yeah, the other person on the other side, obviously both have to have the app in order to receive it. Oh my God, yes. How tempting is it to not then just send them a message saying, hey, heads up?
0: A real message. I sent you a message. Tell me if you get it.
1: That's it. Yeah, you'd have to break that habit. Oh, Erica.
0: Yes, we would. You would. But yes, you can pick an Italian snail that only does 1 mile per hour, if you like, in the Pidge app.
1: But it's taking off, you're saying, because people want to slow down.
0: Well, that's it. 650,000 people have the what was the second app? The Roost app.
1: Mm.
0: 650,000 people have downloaded it. And yeah, you pick your animal and the speed, and then they sort of do the transmission based on the speed of
1: Amazing.
0: The animal. So you could pick a blue jay at 19 miles an hour or a common loon, which I would just pick for the name alone.
1: Oh, Erica, technology to help us slow down, not speed up. Always wonderful speaking with you. Can't wait till the next fortnight rolls around, Erica, slowly. Till then, take care.
0: Slowly. Indeed. You have a nice slow weekend, Sari.
1: Thanks a lot, Erica. Dr. Erica Mealy there, our computer science lecturer from UniSC. Carrier Pigeon app. I wonder how Suzanne Hill would feel about that. Nightlife preview up after the news. What do you reckon?
2: I'm up for that.
1: I'm up for that too. I'm curious.
2: Just speaking of saving money, and this isn't really to do with modern technology, but when I lived in London, I had these friends, and there was this mysterious phone at their house, and no bill ever arrived for it. No one had a clue who owned this phone. But so what we do, if anyone needed to call home to Australia, make any kind of international call, you'd go over to their house, and you could sit on this phone for hours to the other side of the world, literally. A bill never arrived.
1: Jackpot.
2: Isn't that beautiful?
1: It's jackpot. What's coming up?
2: Hey, we are going to talk about the history of the alphabet.
1: Yay.
2: We are going to talk about the elimination of trachoma in Australia as a public health concern. We're going to talk to somebody who is remembering riding 3,000 kilometres on a camel for the bicentenary back in 1988. Mighty Challenge. We'll talk to the US. And I've got a new game I want to play right at the end of the show. We're trying to bring the nightlife family together via the things they have in common.
3: ABC News with Andrew Kaloupas. Two people have been rescued from a hydropower tunnel in Nepal 9 days after devastating floods hit the country. South Asia correspondent Rachel Clayton has more from Kathmandu.
4: There are roughly 7 hydropower sites where thousands of crew from Nepal, China and India have been working tirelessly to pull out survivors. Two of them were pulled out in the past hour or so. It is a miraculous story of survival. The two people that were rescued, Kabir Mahajan, a 45-year-old mechanic, mechanical supervisor, and Sanjay Sar, a 30-year-old foreman and mechanic. The video of them being pulled from these tunnels, from the mud, from deep underground, is something that is really going to spur on these rescue workers to try to get to the other hundreds of people they believe are trapped underground.
3: A total fire ban is in place for Greater Sydney tomorrow, with hot and windy conditions pushing the fire danger rating to extreme. The ban comes into effect at midnight tonight, with the Rural Fire Service warning dangerous fire conditions are forecast. Residents are being urged to check their bushfire plans and make sure their properties are fire ready. No fires can be lit in the open during the ban, and all fire permits will be suspended. Indonesian authorities have warned that out-of-control wildfires burning in parts of the country could escalate this month. A toxic haze is spreading across parts of Southeast Asia, as Indonesia correspondent Tim Swanston explains.
5: Now, millions of people have been affected. The air quality as well has gone well beyond the hazardous air quality index, or well beyond that hazardous rating on the air quality index. 50,000 people across Indonesia have been admitted for respiratory infections. Thousands have been hospitalised, and we're really seeing widespread impacts. In fact, there's been thousands of schools in the area that have been forced to close because the air is just too thick and it's not safe for those children to be going to school.
3: Federal Health Minister Mark Butler says there's no easy fix to tackle the rapidly growing number of aged care patients stuck in public hospitals. More than 3,700 aged care patients are languishing in public hospitals across the country, according to figures collated by the states and territories. At a meeting of health ministers today, states and territories have called on the Commonwealth to do more to address the issue, including releasing more aged care packages. Mr. Butler says demand is unprecedented.
6: We increased the number of home care packages last year by 25%. Even with that increase, there's still more and more demand. But frankly, it is difficult for us to increase the number of packages by more than that level and essentially run into labour supply constraints.
3: A North Queensland grazier has been found guilty of gunning down his neighbours at Bogie, southwest of Bowen, amid a dispute over missing livestock. Chloe Chamicki reports.
7: Mervyn and Marie Schwartz and her son Graham Ty were shot dead at the gate of Young's Cattle Station in August 2022. Marie's other son, Ross Ty, escaped the shooting with a bullet wound and raised the alarm. 63-year-old Darryl Young had pleaded not guilty to three counts of murder and one count of attempted murder in the Supreme Court trial in Townsville. After 4 weeks of evidence and 15 hours of deliberation, the jury returned a unanimous guilty verdict on three counts of murder, and after further deliberation, found Young guilty of attempted murder by a majority verdict. Young will be sentenced on Monday.
3: A sexual violence roundtable has been held in Sydney as the New South Wales government tries to tackle alarming rates of sexual assaults involving young people. The meeting was called after a 13-year-old boy and two 14-year-old boys were charged over the alleged sexual assault of a girl, in Sydney's East last month. Experts have been asked to identify practical steps to address sexual violence by teenage boys against teenage girls. New South Wales Women's Safety Commissioner Hannah Tonkin says the meeting was only a first step.
8: We're seeing a concerning rise in sexual violence by teenage boys against teenage girls. So today's roundtable was an urgent measure to bring together experts to identify concrete steps that we can take to address this problem. We had really robust discussions. It's just a first step.
3: That's the latest from ABC News. For more news at any time, head to our website at abc.net.au/news.
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2: Hello, Nightlifers. Welcome to Friday night. We've got lots of interesting conversations coming up for you, ranging from the alphabet to camels. Now, a few weeks ago in the history quiz, we learnt that the letter J was a late addition to what we know as the alphabet. This has prompted us to go in search of someone

You can tell us a little bit about the history of those 26 letters that we interact with all day, every day. For example, where does the word alphabet itself come from? You will find out very shortly. And then a good news story for you, something nice to have in a world that seems full of bad news. That's the official declaration that Australia has eliminated the bacterial eye infection trachoma as a public health problem. We'll talk with Professor Hugh Taylor, who worked with Fred Hollows for many years on the campaign to reduce trachoma's occurrence in Indigenous communities. We're going to revisit the Great Australian Camel Race, which took place in 1988 as part of Australia's bicentennial celebrations. We're going to talk to someone who travelled 3,000 kilometres by camel from Alice Springs to the Gold Coast. Later in the show, we'll play the Mighty Challenge. And then towards the end of the show, based on some interesting chats that we had in our history quiz last week, in which many of you shared something about yourselves, we're going to attempt, it's a bit experimental this, but we're going to attempt to connect the Nightline family together via some of the things that we have in common. I will explain more later. I very much hope that you will stick around tonight.

0: It's Nightlife, ABC Radio, Suzanne Hill with you. Well, one of the first things that we learn at school, of course, is our ABC. Learning the alphabet's fundamental to being able to read and write. And from a young age, of course, it's drilled into us both at home and at school. So it's safe to assume you know it. But how much do you know about the alphabet that we use every day? Well, a few weeks ago, our history quiz on Sunday night was on the letter J. It turned out J was actually a later addition to the alphabet, and that got us thinking more about the origins of the letters, their shapes, and the order that they come in. So we've invited Professor Ingrid Piller, a distinguished professor of applied linguistics at Macquarie University, to help us unravel the history of the alphabet. Hello, Ingrid. Welcome back to Nightlife.
1: Hi, Suzanne. How are you?
0: And Ingrid, the last time you were on the show, you told us that the first foreign language that you learned was Latin. And it is indeed from the Romans that we get our English alphabet, isn't it?
1: That's right. And that's because the Romans were so influential across Europe and they had all this cultural knowledge when, like, English was still a completely illiterate society. But, you know, the Romans didn't actually invent the alphabet.
0: So who did?
1: Well, we don't actually know. So the invention of writing itself is amazingly complex and one of the great achievements of humanity is because writing is this time travel technology, right? It allows us to kind of communicate across time and space. And so writing was invented at least three times across history. We know that it was invented in ancient Mesopotamia around 5,000 years ago, that it was invented again in China around 3,000 years ago, and that it was also invented in Mesoamerica around 1,000 years ago. So there were these three independent inventions, but then, like, it spread as a technology of humanity and different writing systems influenced each other. So let's go back to ancient Mesopotamia, because essentially that's where our story starts. So that's the time when, farming was invented, agriculture was invented, the first cities started to be built. And once you have these kinds of complex societies, you need to keep records, right? So you need to know, like, I don't know, how many bushels of corn have been harvested somewhere. How much taxes has someone paid? So literally writing started as kind of a spreadsheet technology to keep track of all these agricultural products and all these processes that came with urbanization. And now this is something that we can't really imagine today, but imagine writing has never existed. All we have is spoken language. So how do you actually put something into the visual dimension? Now, the alphabet actually matches letters to sounds. But that is really quite abstract. So that's not how it started. So humans didn't first think, we can break up our speech into, processes of sounds, one sound after the other, essentially. And that can be processed by letters and represented by letters. So they started with what I think everyone would do. They started with images, like, an ear of corn. That was like the first symbols.
0: Or the hieroglyphics in Egypt.
1: Correct, exactly. And so they started with these symbols. They became increasingly abstract. But you can imagine the problem with symbols because, there are so many words in our language and abstraction just goes so far and drawing symbols goes only so far. And so it went very far. And but then there are words that you can really not abstract. I mean, for instance, think of the pronoun I, like referring to me as Ingrid Piller. And, if you use the word I, it refers to you as Suzanne Hill and so on and so forth. So how do you actually draw that? Mm. Impossible, right? And so what the ancient Egyptians then did with their hieroglyphs was they used a word like I, the thing that we have in our heads to, you know, that gives us vision as a symbol for the pronoun because it has the same sound.
0: Aha.
1: So you are drawing the shape of an eye, the eye that we use to see, but then it doesn't mean vision or seeing or you know, the organ for vision anymore. It actually means the personal pronoun.
0: Ingrid Piller is here, Distinguished Professor of Applied Linguistics at Macquarie University. Goodness me. And so how long does it take, you know, before something like the hieroglyphic system in Egypt turned into something that we would recognize as the alphabet of today?
1: Yeah, it really takes thousands of years, literally. And we don't know 100% whether hieroglyphs then turned into the alphabet, but there probably is a connection because the earliest letters that we have that later turn into the Greek and the Latin alphabet are actually in the Sinai area. And there we finally see the letters of the alphabet or the precursors. And for instance, the famous thing that the letter I actually is in the shape of the head of an ox. That's what we first saw on in Sinai. And then from there, through the Phoenicians and the Greeks, it came to the Romans.
0: So what the Romans then produced as the alphabet was very much inherited from all of these other cultures.
1: Correct. Except every transition from one language to the other, the alphabet had to change because all our languages have sort of different sounds, right? And they are pronounced in different ways. And so people took the technology of writing, this really crucial invention that, you know, a sound is represented by a letter shape that is so revolutionary. And so they took this revolutionary knowledge, but then they had to adapt it to their various languages because, you know, all our languages have different sounds and are pronounced in different ways. And so that it still makes sense in the Latin language, for instance, it had to be somewhat adapted. And then that happened again when it was taken over into English. So we use sort of what we've taken from other cultures and other languages, but adapted it to our own language.
0: So is the areas in which what we would now know as the Latin alphabet, I mean, I'm thinking English, Spanish, French, is it kind of roughly overlaid with where the Roman Empire was 2,000 years ago?
1: Correct. I mean, that's how it started, except, of course, then later on we have developments like colonialism and everything. So essentially the Latin alphabet has now spread across the world to places where the Romans never went. Like, I mean, think about Australia, for instance, as an example.
0: All right. And so the English language then, I mean, was that due to the kind of the Roman invasion

0: of the UK that effectively we inherited that alphabet?
1: Yeah, not so much the Roman invasion, because actually the Romans left Britain before the Angles and the Saxons ever arrived. So when Britain was a Roman colony, it was Celtic speaking. And so that's one of the twists of history. And then by the time the Angles and the Saxons, so those Germanic tribes from the continents that eventually, you know, became the precursors of the English and that brought these Germanic dialects to England that turned into the English language. By the time those arrived, the Romans had left. However, although the Roman Empire was in decline, Roman knowledge was still so prestigious, and then it became associated with Christianity. So the first written documents that we have in England aren't actually written in English. They are mostly Latin documents. So they are documents like histories, for instance, kind of religious texts that are all written in Latin. And so by the time the English language started to be written, because that's also a question of prestige and power and like knowledge. So for the longest time, knowledge was associated with Latin. And so we have all these documents, and then it's taken over into English and we start to write English. Similar to English today as a global language. I mean, so much knowledge in the world today, like all of science pretty much is associated with English. And so English itself becomes this powerful language. And back then it was, English was really not at all where it is today. It was this, you know, spoken language that was really the language of peasants and kind of a backward language. And so slowly it clawed its way up and took over the letters from the Romans and from all those Latin documents that were used by the priests and the powerful and the kings and so on and so forth.
0: Ingrid Piller is here, Distinguished Professor of Applied Linguistics at Macquarie University. Now, I know the Romans only wrote in what we would call capital letters. So how did that differentiation between a capital letter and a lowercase letter emerge?
1: That's super interesting because it shows us how technology really also influences writing. So the Romans did a lot of writing in, you know, they wrote in stone. I mean, many of their famous documents, they are chiseled in stone. So there's really something, if you're chiseling, that's your writing technology, then there is something to be said for straight lines. And another important writing that's very famous, the cuneiform of the ancient Sumerians, for instance, that was actually pressed in mud. And so they used like stencils pressed in mud. That gives us different forms. And so we're taking over the Roman alphabet, which is really very much this technology in stone, if you will. But then there's more and more writing on parchment and more handwriting throughout the Middle Ages. And that's very different. So when you're writing by hand with a quill, you know, with one of those feather quills, you actually don't want to break your writing all the time and have one letter separate from the other. You kind of want to achieve flow. And so you get this kind of cursive writing. And so the writing style becomes rounder and rounder. So essentially, I mean, that's a bit of a simplification, but essentially the small letters are like smaller and more rounded and connected forms of the capital letters that we took over from the Romans.
0: Now, I have a question from Tony who says, is there a reason why the Chinese didn't incorporate an alphabet into their language?
1: Well, yes and no. So they developed historically a different form of writing. So in a way, the Chinese script developed similar to the Egyptian hieroglyphs. And so that's like, it starts with all these semantic representations of words and meanings, but then gets like additional sound markers, like I explained with the I, our, you know, I for the pronoun I. they get it gets those sounds.

0: important markers and it gets grammatical markers so that, for instance, you can distinguish between a noun and a verb. Think about if you represent something like mouth, and then you can also use it to represent speak or talk. But you add like an additional marker that shows now this is actually the verb speak. It's no longer the type of the body, the noun mouth. So that's how the Chinese writing developed. And it's just a different form of writing. And sometimes I think we think that alphabetic writing is the best type of writing, but that's not actually true. I mean, it's just like it developed differently, right? And it's a different form of writing. The time when kind of having a script like Chinese became a bit of a disadvantage was when technology changed yet again at the beginning of, in the late 19th, early 20th century, when typewriters were invented as a writing technology. And for a typewriter, of course, the alphabet is like a really good technology because you have 26 different signs and that makes a huge difference as opposed to like having thousands of characters, right? How do you place that on a keyboard? So in that sense, because of the keyboard technology, many languages at that time who didn't use the Latin alphabet at the time, they switched over. And there was a time when there was also discussion in China that they almost switched to the Latin alphabet. Even today, there is the pinyin system as a kind of support system, but they didn't switch. And good thing, because you know what? Technology has changed again. And now with all the predictive, digital prediction that we have, Chinese actually becomes almost faster to write than alphabetic writing because the machine, in a sense, predict what comes next. And so we can almost argue that English writing becomes a bit more like symbolic writing because we no longer, when we kind of, you know, type something, you don't even type the full word anymore because you get your text prediction. And so you start with something and already gives you the whole word. And so that's why actually script writing in the Chinese tradition almost gets faster. So technology is really everything.
1: That is so interesting to think that they flirted with changing but ended up not. If they had, I'm sure they would have been kicking themselves. Ingrid Piller is here, Distinguished Professor of Applied Linguistics at Macquarie University. Thank you for that question, Tony. Very interesting. So, Ingrid, if we go back to English, when was the 26 characters, when was that alphabet fully formed? Because I understand J and U were late additions.
0: That's right. So, as I said, whenever an alphabet or the Latin alphabet was taken over into a new language, there were some problems because there were some sounds that, you know, Latin didn't have and the other way around. And so, for instance, good example in the English language is the TH, for instance, which is a sound that doesn't exist in Latin, and for that, for a long time, there was actually a runic sign that was used because the precursors of the English language, the various Germanic dialects, they had their own alphabet, Futhark. There was this runic writing system, and so part of early English or the precursors of English were actually sometimes written in runic letters. However, the runic alphabet was really, it really never took off quite broadly. And so it was mostly like esoteric knowledge, like shamans or, you know, priests, so ceremonial purposes, essentially. So it never became like a big thing. But some of its letters were then incorporated into English. So medieval English, by the time it starts to be written in the Latin alphabet, also incorporated this this special letter for the TH. And then later it actually dropped it because it wasn't in Latin. So that was there for a while and then got dropped. So essentially it all got fixed at the end of the Middle Ages. So while they were still writing with pen,

0: It documents across the country. It becomes an industry. You want readers. So, A, that's when literacy takes off and when we actually really start to teach the masses how to read and write, because you want actually readers for a product that you can produce, books. So, books become a product, but you also want the convenience of, not having so many different letters. You don't want a whole lot of variation. And so that's when the alphabet really gets quite fixed.
1: That's
0: Funny
1: yeah.
0: story, we talk about, you spoke about capital letters and small letters. We also call them lowercase and uppercase. And the reason for that is that the printers had the capital letters, the shapes for the capital letters that they used in their printing presses, they had them in the lower drawers. And the capital letters, they had them in the
1: Had it
0: upper
1: in the upper
0: drawers.
1: drawers.
0: So
1: That
0: we
1: is
0: have
1: great.
0: lowercase the things
1: From
0: that
1: the
0: are in the lower
1: lowercase
0: drawers.
1: and the upper. Now, Ingrid, I've probably only got time for one more question because we need to go in a couple of minutes. But just tell us finally where we get the word alphabet from.
0: That's from the Greeks, actually. So the Greeks were these important intermediaries between the Sinai script and the Phoenician alphabet and the Roman alphabet. So they were in between, and the Romans took the alphabet over, took the idea really over from the Greeks. And for the Greeks, alphabet is the first two letters of the alphabet, literally alpha, beta. So A, B. So essentially, alphabet means A, B.
1: That's very simple when you look at it that way. Yes, AB. And
0: For
1: if
0: sure.
1: we'd made it a very long line, what is C? What's the next letter in the Greek alphabet?
0: Alpha, beta, gamma,
1: Oh, it's
0: delta.
1: gamma. They don't even have a C. Yes.
0: Mm-hmm.
1: So if we kept going, it would have been the alphabet gamma. But thankfully, we stopped at
0: Yeah, so
1: alphabet.
0: ABC, I think, three elements in English is exactly the same thing. So if you call it alphabet, it's just two AB, but ABC, I think, is the same idea.
1: Yeah. Hey, Ingrid, that's so interesting. I think we probably kept you chatting for another half an hour. Alas, time is
0: For
1: against us.
0: sure, for
1: All
0: sure. There's so much to say.
1: right. All right. Thank you so much, Ingrid, for being here to chat through
0: Thanks a
1: words with the
0: lot,
1: history of the
0: Suzanne.
1: alphabet with us. There's Ingrid Piller. Ingrid's a distinguished professor of applied linguistics at Macquarie University. Yeah, very interesting, isn't it? You are on Nightlife on ABC Radio. Very shortly, we'll let back in some of the people. Very gracious of us to let them back in, who've been listening to the Rugby League on this Friday night. And then in another half an hour or so, we'll get back all the people who've been following the AFL. If you are interested, Geelong defeated Carlton 14-23, 107 to 11-8. Carlton 11-8, 74. Also, still to come in this hour, we're going to talk about the elimination of trachoma as a public health concern in Australia. That's something that we're going to do in just a few minutes' time here on Nightlife.

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2: Hello, nightlifers, particularly those of you joining in after coverage of the Rugby League on ABC Radio on this Friday night. Now, you've joined us. We've just been talking about the history of the alphabet. If you missed it, you'll be able to catch up on the podcast tomorrow or listen back to the whole show also tomorrow. But very shortly for you, a good news story, not something we get that much of these days. But we're going to talk about the official declaration that Australia has eliminated the bacterial eye infection trachoma as a public health problem here in Australia. Professor Hugh Taylor will be my guest. He's someone who worked with Fred Hollows for many, many years on that particular problem. We're going to go, not camel racing, but camel trekking after the latest news. Our writer tonight is somebody who took part in 1988 as in this what was called the Great Australian Camel Race, 3,000 kilometres by camel from Alice Springs to the Gold Coast. And Jill Colwell's, well, it's a children's book that she's written about it, but she's going to take us back there and tell us a bit about it. We've got the Mighty Challenge coming up. We will be heading to the US, so I very much hope that you can stick around with me here on Nightlife.

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0: Well, if you live with vision loss, and I know that many people in our Nightlife audience do, you know it can have a huge impact on your sense of independence, your health, your work, and your quality of life. It's disturbing to know that a bacterial infection of the eyes that was eminently treatable was a widespread cause of blindness here in Australia for many, many years. I'm talking about trachoma, which could be treated via antibiotics or surgery for more advanced cases. Well, I promised you a good news story, and the story is that in May of this year, the World Health Organization declared that Australia has finally eliminated trachoma as a public health problem. This is thanks to the efforts of people like Melbourne Laureate Professor Emeritus Hugh Taylor, founder of the Centre for Eye Research Australia and the Indigenous Eye Health Unit at Melbourne University, and who carried the trachoma prevention work of Fred Hollows forward for the last five decades. And Hugh joins me here on Nightlife tonight. Hello, Hugh. Welcome to the show.
6: Well, thank you very much, Suzanne. It's a pleasure to be with you.
0: When we say eliminated as a public health problem, what does that mean exactly?
6: What WHO has set as a criteria is the rate of active trachoma in young children under the age of 15 as being less than 5%, and the rate of the interned eyelashes or trachiasis that leads to blindness as being less than 1 in 500 people over the age of 15. And that's so that trachoma, there may still be an occasional person with it, but not enough to lead to a frequent cause of blindness.
0: It has been a long journey and one that you've been involved with for many, many years. So take us back to how you got involved in working to prevent trachoma. I think it was back in 1976, so we're talking 50 years ago.
6: That's right, it was 50 years. Well, it was a little bit by mistake. I was training as an ophthalmologist, one of the senior surgeons would go off to the Solomon Islands for 2 weeks once a year, and I'd hoped he would ask me to go along. He would take one of the trainees along with him, but he took somebody else. And so I bumped into Fred Hollows and said, and Fred was doing, would go up and spend a long weekend at Bourke about three or four times a year. I said, Fred, can I come up and spend a weekend with you? But he said, oh, Taylor, we'll see. And then a month or so later, I got this phone call from him. Hey, Taylor, we need you in Port Augusta on the 19th of May. And he was starting this National Trachoma and Eye Health Program. And so I went and worked with that for a couple of weeks. And then he said, come back and spend some more time. So I spent almost a year as the assistant director to Fred on this nationwide program examining Aboriginal and also non-Indigenous people, looking at trachoma and other eye conditions as well. And that really, I say I was led astray by Fred at a tender age, and I've been astray ever since.
0: So, look, why had trachoma become such a problem?
6: Well, it wasn't... it's a long story. I mean, every animal species has its own form of chlamydia, the bacteria that causes trachoma. And trachoma was a major problem back in the Bronze Age and the thousands of years ago. And it was also a major problem during the Industrial Revolution, when people were coming off the farms and being crowded into work areas. And so a lot of our eye hospitals in Europe, in America, in Australia, were founded in the 1800s because of trachoma. And it was a major problem in the Napoleonic Wars in Egypt and amongst the soldiers in the early 1800s. But as our living conditions improved, trachoma disappeared. And so trachoma basically was no longer a problem in mainstream Australia in the early part of the 1900s, say 100 years ago. It had basically disappeared because people were living better. But what we really found out later on, it was that they were keeping their faces clean. They had good hygiene and were not spreading the infection from one person to another.
0: So how, in fact, is it, I mean, the bacteria that causes trachoma, is it actually still everywhere around us and it's just a matter of keeping the face clean that stops a lot of us from getting it? Or is the bacteria really found in specific conditions?
6: No, it's quite common. And a single episode of infection will give you conjunctivitis that'll last for a few weeks and then settle down. And to end up with blinding trachoma, you need to be repeatedly reinfected, maybe 150 or 200 times, to have the sustained infection, inflammation that leads to the scarring and that goes on to cause blindness.
0: So most of us will have experienced conjunctivitis. There would be a good chance that a lot of those cases would have been trachoma?
6: Some of them may be. But it's really a question of, keeping clean and keeping good hygiene.
0: I've got Professor Hugh Taylor here with me, a Melbourne Laureate Professor Emeritus. He's founder of the Centre for Eye Research Australia and the Indigenous Eye Health Unit at Melbourne University. So over the past 50 years then, Hugh, what were the important steps that were taken forward to enable the bacteria?

0: bacterial infection of trachoma to be reduced to the point that now the World Health Organization is able to make this pronouncement that it is no longer a major public health problem?
1: Well, I think one of the first things was recognizing the importance of reinfection. And then the second thing was WHO came out with what they call the SAFE strategy. And that's S-A-F-E. And the S is for the surgery to correct the interned eyelashes that caused from the scarring from repeated infections and the lashes rub on the eye and cause blindness. So surgery, the antibiotic treatment, and now there's a very good antibiotic, azithromycin, that the community can take, everybody in the community can take, once a year, and it really reduces the level of infection. But the real key is F, which is facial cleanliness, keeping all the kids' faces clean. And then the E is for environmental improvement, so people have safe and functional washing facilities so people can actually wash their faces and their bodies and keep clean. So that SAFE strategy has made a huge difference. And we had a commitment in Australia in 1997 to start implementing the SAFE strategy, but nothing really happened. And then there was more commitment in 2008, but it really took quite a while to work with the community and the health services to really start working on not only the distribution of antibiotics and the detection of people with the interned eyelashes, but really emphasising clean faces, strong eyes.
0: I mean, we talk often about Indigenous communities saying that solutions do need to be community-led. Was this a case where you had to have Indigenous communities on board to make sure that you could have the impact that you wanted to?
1: Absolutely. And the communities, once they started to get the message and got the idea, were absolutely fantastic in carrying on the leadership and doing the work. And it has to be done with the communities, not to them.
0: Tell us about Milpa the Goanna and what role Milpa played in helping the eradication efforts.
1: Well, we were talking about the need for, good hygiene and all that sort of stuff with one of the communities up around Katherine in the central Northern Territory. And they came up with the suggestion of having a Goanna as a logo, which we started to do. And then the people at UNMU said, we should call this Goanna Milpa, which is the name for an eye Goanna. And so Milpa, the trachoma Goanna, became the logo for all the things. And we had about 15 different suits for people, mascot suits for people to dress up as Milpa and perform at events in the community, to do stuff on TV, to do stuff with the Melbourne Footy Club, which is absolutely terrific supporter with us. So Milpa was on everything. And Milpa's message was clean faces, strong eyes.
0: Are there still, you said, you've reached the point where the World Health Organization says this is no longer a serious public health issue. Are there some patches, though, or some communities where the message hasn't got through quite as strongly as you would like? I mean, is there still work to be done?
1: Well, overall, there was something like 72 children out of nearly 11,000 that had trachoma. So that's about 1.5%. But in some communities, there might be 2 of the 10 children who have trachoma or something like that. So the percentages get a bit variable when you actually look at the community level. But what we need to do in all the communities, make sure that the children's faces get washed whenever they're dirty and that they have safe and functional washing facilities. And that really means they need to have, if things go wrong with the bathrooms or the taps or the water or the toilets or whatever it is, they have prompt repair and planned maintenance. So it really is a question of the two things, making sure that they have safe and functional washing facilities and the kids' faces are washed whenever they're dirty.
0: I've got Professor Hugh Taylor here with me on Nightlife. What did it mean to you personally to achieve this elimination status according to the World Health Organization? I mean, it must have been a culmination. I mean, literally decades of work that you've put into this.
1: Oh, it was terrifically satisfying. It actually was announced on the 30th of April, which was 19 years short of the 50 years when I first started working with Fred on trachoma. And I'd done a lot of work on the importance of reinfection, a lot of work with WHO and different things. And then over the last 20 or 30 years working here in Australia on Indigenous eye health, and really committing, the last 18 years specifically to try to eliminate trachoma. So I was tremendously excited and pleased when WHO finally looked at our data and said, yes, we've achieved it. But of course, this was only done with the help of a huge number of people, but particularly the leadership from the communities and the Indigenous leaders.
0: So, I mean, you've had a very long career. Are you still actively involved? I mean, do you have more milestones that you have that you would like to reach?
1: Well, I want to close the gap for vision. There's still, about three times more blindness and vision loss in the Aboriginal and Torres Strait Islander people than there is in mainstream. And so we've got to make sure that we get adequate eye services out there, coordinated and provided through the Aboriginal medical services, really, to make sure we meet the need. And we've worked hard. And when we started some years ago, there were six times more blindness. And we've really had a great impact on reducing and improving eye care. But it needs we've only got about halfway there. We actually need an increase in the funding to fully implement what works. And so that's one area that still needs to be done. But it's terrific to see there's now a group called the First Nations Eye Health Alliance, which is putting Aboriginal eye health into Aboriginal hands. And they're doing a great job in moving that forward.
0: But what are the other factors that mean that eye health is still such a big issue? I mean, clearly, as you say, there's getting the services there. But what are the factors that are causing those problems to arise in the first place still?
1: Yeah, one thing is the need to provide glasses to those people who need it. The second thing is to provide cataract surgery to those people who need the surgery to treat their cataracts. But the other big area is the question of diabetes and the effect that diabetes has on the eye. So people with diabetes need to have an eye exam every year, and if they have changes in the retina, or called diabetic retinopathy, then they need to get the appropriate treatment for that. And so we've got the services that are out in these communities, but they're only meeting about half the population need. They really need to be doubled to fully meet the needs for eye service provision for the Indigenous people in Australia.
0: I'm sure most of us will have seen, I know we saw, videos over the years of Fred Hollows, in all sorts of locations, doing kind of eye surgery on the spot. Is that still happening? Like if we went out to Indigenous communities any day of the week across Australia, would we find someone doing the same thing that Fred was doing for all those years?
1: For 2 weeks ran the largest eye hospital in the Southern Hemisphere, and then the Army Field Hospital folded up their tents and it all disappeared. And so for the people who needed surgery 2 weeks later, there was nothing there. So the real problem is building long-term sustainable solutions. Now, some of those involve somebody flying, say, to Katherine, for a week, once a month or something to do the surgery. But other times it's providing, the referral and coordination. And some of the places like the Royal Victorian Eye and Ear Hospital has done a super job fast-tracking the Indigenous people who need cataract surgery, for example. And the waiting list for Indigenous people is now much less than it is anywhere else in the country. So it's really working the appropriate arrangements for the people in the different parts of the country.
0: Well, Professor Hugh Taylor, you must be very proud of this achievement that the World Health Organization says, you know, it is no longer a public health problem, and you've played a huge role in that. So congratulations, and thank you for talking to us here on Nightlife tonight.
1: Oh, Suzanne, thank you very much. It's my pleasure.
0: That is Professor Hugh Taylor, Melbourne Laureate Professor. He is founder of the Centre for Eye Research.

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1: A bushfire survival plan is where you have written out what you will do before, during and after a fire. 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
0: Now, tomorrow night on Nightlife in our second hour, which is always one of our favourite hours of the week, where we get to talk to a musician about their favourite songs. Tomorrow night, our guest is Steve Kilby from The Church, who's going to be taking you through some of the music that most influenced him as a youngster. He's going to be taking you back to the 60s with some of the music that he'll be playing. To get you thinking about The Church, here is one of their songs, not Under the Milky Way, but this is Almost With You by The Church.

0: And Almost With You, and the Church is lead singer Steve Kilby will be my special guest in the second hour of Nightlife tomorrow night, and he is programming your playlist tomorrow night. Now, if you aren't going to be by your radio tomorrow night, fear not, you can always listen back to it, to everything we do here on Nightlife. 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All our podcast interviews are there for you to listen to later. For instance, you might want to hear Phil's discussion from this week. He was talking to historian and best-selling author Simon Sebag Montefiore about his new book, The Cauldron, which is a sweeping history of the Middle East from 1900 to the present, travelling from Morocco to Iran and bringing together the people, ideas and events that have shaped the region. Here's a little taste of that conversation.
1: It begins in with the Ottoman Empire, because you cannot understand anything that's happening today in many of the parts of the Middle East. And that includes particularly Turkey, of course, but also Syria and Israel and Egypt. And of course, also Iran, which is, you know, probably the most important power in the Middle East today for all different reasons and very much in the news. It begins with 40 men riding across the desert in early 1902, and they are led by a young Saudi prince, Abdulaziz Al Saud, who storms a small fortress in the middle of the Arabian desert, which is called Riyadh. And there he kills the governor in personal combat and takes it and ultimately found Saudi Arabia, which is now really one of the key powers in the Middle East.
0: And so if you missed that conversation, I reckon that's one I might have a listen back to. That was Phil Clark's discussion with historian and best-selling author Simon Sebag Montefiore earlier this week. So that's just an example of the kind of treasure that awaits you. You can go to the Listen app or you can just, wherever you get your podcasts, have a look, and we should be there. Of course, if you ever want to listen back to the full 4 hours of Nightlife, the website's a great place to go, abc.net.au/Nightlife. You can use the little tab to make your way to the quiz or whichever part of the show it is that you want to listen to. All right, we have the latest news coming up for you before too long. Now, after the news, you're going to meet Dr. Jill Colwell. Now, back in 1988, Jill went on an epic adventure. She was one of 69 people who took part in something called the Great Australian Camel Race. She had no experience with camels at all, but thought, oh, I like horses. I should be cool with camels. I think she found out they're a very different kettle of fish. Well, kettle of cannibal, kettle of mammal. Anyway, Jill will be my guest after the latest ABC News. She's going to take us back to 1988 and talk to us about what it was like crossing the Simpson Desert on a camel.
2: ABC News. Hello, I'm Simon Lauder. Rescuers in Nepal are continuing to comb through dark, debris-filled tunnels at hydropower plants, looking for hundreds of missing workers feared trapped after catastrophic floods last week. Two workers were rescued Friday, as the BBC's Azed Mashiri reports.
3: Amid all the devastation, this is a moment of hope. Rescuers suddenly heard voices in the Trishuli 3A tunnel more than a week after the flood that has devastated border areas. Rescuers made their way through flooded tunnels choked with mud and debris. The crew had previously blasted a hole in the crown of the tunnel and had descended on ropes. Excavators have also been used and oxygen is being pumped in. The survivors are now being airlifted to army hospitals for treatment, and the hope is more will follow.
2: Prime Minister Anthony Albanese has spoken with his Nepali counterpart to offer his condolences after last week's catastrophic flooding. The Australian government has deployed a drone specialist team to assist with the recovery efforts, with thousands of people still missing, including dozens of Australians. Mr. Albanese spoke with Nepal's Prime Minister Birendra Shah over the phone today, telling him Australia stands ready to offer additional support to the flood-ravaged country. A total fire ban has been declared for Greater Sydney region for Saturday as abnormally warm spring weather grips the city.

0: The ban has been imposed as hot and windy conditions are forecast to drive the area's bushfire threat to extreme levels. New South Wales Rural Fire Service Commissioner Trent Curtin says the fire danger is driven by the heat and winds.
1: Today's been called the total fire ban in the Greater Sydney area as a result of extreme fire danger. There's the potential for fires to be quite dangerous today in the Sydney area due to the elevated temperatures and elevated winds. The winds are expected to last through to sunset this evening.
0: The Defence Minister Richard Marles says a new agreement with the US to ramp up its military presence in Australia will not necessarily result in additional troops in the country. Speaking from London after a meeting with his UK counterpart, Mr. Marles was asked about discussions earlier this week in Washington DC with US Defence Secretary Pete Hegseth. Mr. Marles says while the plan to accelerate the United States' military presence in Australia is not about increasing troops, more detail on what it does mean will be revealed in coming months.
2: It's not really about more personnel. I mean, because the significant numbers of personnel which are attached to US force posture are specifically in relation to the Marines and the Submarine Rotation Force West, and that is already force posture which has been announced.
0: The Northern Territory coroner has found ambulance delays contributed to the deaths of two Darwin patients earlier this year. Grace Utter has more.
3: Coroner Elizabeth Armitage released her findings today into the deaths of three patients, aged between 75 and 89, who each died earlier this year after soaring demand for ambulance services meant no paramedics were available. The coroner found in two of the three cases where the patients waited 6 and 5 hours respectively for an ambulance, the paramedics' delay contributed to their death. In its submission, St. John NT said despite an increase in funding since those deaths, patients in the NT could still expect delays as the funding did not address the full gap between service capacity and demand. Health Minister Steve Edgington said a 5-year funding agreement with St. John is still being finalised, but that the CLP government will increase funding to the service.
0: To sport now, and South Sydney has celebrated Jai Arrow's 100th NRL game with a commanding victory over a below-strength Sydney Roosters at the Sydney Football Stadium. Andrew Moore reports.
4: A sellout crowd at the SFS of 41,513 were highly emotional when Jai Arrow took to the field. Jai diagnosed earlier this year with motor neurone disease, but the NRL and South and the Roosters in this case allowed him onto the field for his 100th NRL game. And there was emotion all around. On the field, South Sydney raced in 10 tries to 4 against a Roosters team without at least 12 regular first graders. Campbell Graham scored 2 of them. Latrell Mitchell had a successful return from injury in terms of a start tonight. And the Roosters, with a young team, scored 4 tries. But they lose 3 in a row heading into the finals. The Dolphins have secured 3rd spot on the table, beating Gold Coast at Robina 24 points to 20. Andrew Moore, ABC Sport, Sydney.
0: And in the AFL, Geelong has ended Carlton's finals run with a convincing win at a rainy Melbourne cricket ground, 14-23, 107 to 11, 8-74.
5: Good evening, Dylan Morris with the weather for southern Queensland overnight. Lows of 14 on the Sunshine Coast with a chance of fog in the early morning, followed by a sunny day with tops of 27 degrees. In the Wide Bay Burnett, overnight temperatures falling as low as 10 degrees before reaching the low to mid-30s throughout a sunny day. In the Darling Downs, Granite Belt, Maranoa and Warrego expect similar low temperatures and highs into the 30s with some cloud about.
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7: Good evening, Nightlife family. Particular good evening to those who are joining us in the AFL States after coverage of the match between Geelong and Carlton. Commiserations to those of you who are Carlton fans. Congratulations to those of you who are Geelong fans. We are going to leave football well behind us. We're going to go camel riding in just a moment. We'll be talking to Jill Colwell, who was part of something called the Great Australian Camel Race back in the bicentennial year, 1988. She's put together a children's book about the experience, particularly talking about her camel, Tiki, who is a bit of a character. Jill will be my guest in a moment. We're just going to she's going to remember what it was like back in 1988, walking through the desert with Tiki.

0: We will find out what's been making news this week in Melbourne. A lot of debate about statues, huge numbers of them getting defaced. And the bill for fixing all of these statues is mounting. So that's something we'll talk with Julian about. The Mighty Challenge in an hour's time will be yours to play. We're talking with Farah Thomason tonight in the United States, as Andrew Romano can't be with us. She'll talk to us about, everything's gearing up for the midterm elections, which are coming America's way in, 2 months' time. So a lot's going on there. And just at the end of the show, little bit of an experiment. If you were with us last Sunday during the history quiz, we ended up getting all sorts of personal stories from people and learning a lot about people that perhaps we didn't know about them. So we're going to try to start a bit of a chain reaction and see if we can find ways to connect us all together through shared experiences. I will explain that more to you when we get there, just at the end of the show. But look, if you've ever been in a pony club or you're a huge Madonna fan as a teenager, there might be something in this conversation for you. But I'll tell you a lot more about that later. Well, back in 1988, you will remember that Australia celebrated its bicentennial in all sorts of ways. I mean, as a school kid, you know, I got that $5 souvenir coin and watched the tall ships on the telly. But there were lots of things going on all over Australia. One of those was something called the Great Australian Camel Race, in which scores of people race camels from Alice Springs to the Gold Coast over a period of 3 months. Now, one of the participants in the Great Australian Camel Race was our next guest tonight, Dr. Jill Caldwell. She had ridden plenty of horses and kind of thought getting on a camel might not be too different. She was in for a little bit of a shock. But all these years later, Jill's just created a picture book for kids telling the story of her relationship with Tiki, her somewhat tempestuous camel. And we thought we'd have a yarn tonight, just remembering this Great Australian Camel Race and get a sense of what it was like. Jill, hello. Welcome to Nightlife.
1: Thank you for the invitation.
0: So look, back in 1988, what were you up to and what was it that caught your eye about getting involved in this camel race?
1: I was working as a doctor on the Gold Coast, which was where the race was scheduled to finish. So there's a lot of publicity and I was kind of looking for a holiday, sort of an adventurous holiday. I'd been to the Northern Territory on a tourist bus trip, but I really wanted to experience the centre a bit more in depth. So I thought, well, riding a camel sounds pretty cruisy. I'll throw my hat in the ring and give it a try. I'd never ridden a camel before, but I thought it'd be very similar to horses, which I had a lot of experience with.
0: And so was it as simple as just throwing your hat into the ring? I mean, could anybody enter or do they have to filter people out? Because, I mean, taking on 3 months riding a camel, it's really not for the faint-hearted or the unprepared, is it?
1: No, they didn't filter the people, but the camels had to be very fit and healthy and there are very strict vet checks for the camels. You had to find your own camel and that was another adventure in itself to find a suitable camel. And you had to try and convince friends or whoever to provide some sort of backup because we'd be away for 3 months in some fairly rugged terrain.
0: So how did you go about finding Tiki then, your camel?
1: He'd been a wild camel and he came from the desert in Western Queensland and a lady had bought him from the camel catchers with the idea of doing the camel race, but it all became too hard for her. And so I decided, well, I'll see if I can hire him for the race. So she kindly lent me the camel.
0: Okay, so Jill, tell us about the first time then. As you said, you thought, you know, you've got a lot of horse riding experience. This should be kind of cruisy. What was your first experience with Tiki, getting on Tiki and riding Tiki?
1: Well, the first thing was how tall he was and how far up it was. And I'm not very good with heights. But he was still fairly wild. He'd had a little bit of handling and been ridden.

0: but he decided he preferred being wild. And when I first met him, he just wanted to spit on me, and that's the camel's way of sort of pushing you away. So he'd spit this horrible cud all over you, which got in the skin pores and just wouldn't be washed out. It was just horrible. And he'd also strike with his front feet, which was pretty scary. And he struck me on the forehead, and I ended up with lacerations on the forehead. And I was seriously thinking I shouldn't do this anymore. But fortunately, I came across a camelier who's living on the Gold Coast that knew a fair bit about camels. And he said, as far as the spitting goes, you've just got to convince him that it's not having any effect, that it's not driving you away. And the best way to do that was to just get a really big garbage bag and put it over your head, just a couple of little holes for your eyes, and walk up and let him spit all over you and not react, just keep doing what you plan to do. So I thought maybe he was pulling my leg, but I gave it a try and it worked. Tiki soon got sick of spitting on me, and I didn't need to wear the garbage bag
1: Oh my
0: anymore.
1: goodness. So then you are kind of decked out like Ned Kelly almost, hovering
0: Yes.
1: around waiting to be spat on.
0: That's right. And with the bucking, he'd whoosh down, sit down, let me on, but come up bucking, and I had to just hang on for grim death, because if he realised he could buck me off, then that would become a really bad habit. But fortunately, I managed to hang on, and he soon stopped the bucking as well. So I basically thought, well, I'll give this a try, even if I only managed to do the first few hundred Ks, it'd still be a great experience.
1: Dr. Jill Colwell is with me. Jill's the author of Tiki and Jill and the Great Australian Camel Race. Look, it's a book for kids, but I thought this was a great chance to actually hear more about this this camel race back in 1988. So what did Jill did, how many people went in it?
0: There were eventually 69 that lined up, and those people came from everywhere, from all walks of life. There were several people from overseas who came and, similar to me, hired camels. The great unknown was whether it was even possible for a camel to do this race. You're only allowed one camel, and strict vet checks. So if anything went wrong with a camel, then you were immediately eliminated. And there were a lot of people doubtful whether the camels could do it, just because of the checkpoint situation. It's all very well to just cruise along out in the desert somewhere, but when you've got to be at a checkpoint on a certain time without, and then pass the vet check, it becomes quite difficult at times.
1: So what, they broke the race up into segments, did they? So you'd complete
0: Yes,
1: this bit, you
0: yes.
1: had to be there by a certain day, vet would check the camel, and then on you'd go if you were able to.
0: Yes, and the backup crews couldn't always follow us in the Simpson Desert. They couldn't go up and down over the sand dunes, and in the Channel Country, they couldn't go across the channels. So you had to be a little bit self-sufficient, find your way and not get lost. We didn't have any mobile phones. My radio never worked, my two-way radio. So I was basically relying on my sense of direction and instincts.
1: Goodness me. What about, I mean, you must have had a compass or something.
0: Yes, I did. Yes, I had a compass, and because you just basically had to head east and not miss any checkpoints. But the whole concept of the race, the organisers had planned it fairly well, but there were a few unexpected events, and the first one was that just about everyone in the race got Shigella dysentery. After we left Alice Springs, we'd left from Ayers Rock, or Uluru as it's called now. The first week went okay, but the second week we all started to get sick with Shigella dysentery. And the flies were so terrible out there in the Northern Territory that they were just literally carrying the bacteria from person to person. And it's bad enough getting Shigella if you can stay home in bed, but when you're trying to ride a camel or lead a camel, which was what I was doing a lot, leading and running beside the camel, it was really, really difficult because we were dehydrated, feverish, all our muscles ached. I had the most terrible headache, couldn't keep any food down. It was actually quite horrible. So that was the first thing that went wrong. And then the next thing that went wrong in May, there was torrential rain in the channel.

0: channel country, and it's not supposed to have torrential rain in May, and that meant the vehicles got bogged, the vet's vehicle got bogged. So we were basically, the camels were the only things that were able to keep going. And that's when I really started to understand what a wonderful animal they must have been centuries before, when they were, when the pioneers and Aboriginal stockmen were using them in the centre, because they just can go basically anywhere. That's if they want to, you know, they're fairly stubborn animals, and sometimes they choose not to
1: Yes, well, let's talk about Chicky's stubbornness. You reckon he was kind of fundamentally lazy and had a lot of tricks to get more rest time. Tell us about some of those.
0: Yes, he certainly did, and he was pretty smart about it all. He would sit down as soon as he got the slightest bit tired, and just sit there and refuse to get up. And so I would just have to sit and wait for him to feel like getting up. That was good and bad in a way, because I got to meet quite a few people from the stations out in the centre that would come along and say, "Oh, you're okay?" And I'd say, "Yes, we're both fine, but we're just waiting for Tiki to make a decision to get up and head east." So I met a lot of people. He'd roll when I wasn't looking, so that his saddle and saddlecloth would get full of burrs, and there's no way I was going to get on, sit on burrs. So that would be another 20 minutes with me trying to get the burrs out.
1: Gosh,
0: But
1: he's like a kid who
0: probably,
1: knew all the tricks to play on his mother.
0: yes. And then when I decided to have a sip of water out of my canteen, he would stop, and he wouldn't take one more step until I also gave him a sip. And I'd say to him, "Well, Tiki, you're a camel. You're supposed to go weeks and weeks without water." But he obviously didn't know that. He just wanted to drink all my water.
1: So what, even if you were on his back at the time, could you sneak a sip, or would he
0: No,
1: always?
0: I tried to be very sneaky when he was looking the other way as he was walking along. But no, he'd sense that, or must have smelt it, I think, the cap come off the canteen, and he'd stop and put his head right round. They can reach right round to where you're sitting, and just demand to be given a drink of my water. So, which wouldn't have been a problem if water was plentiful, but it certainly wasn't. Like in the
1: Gosh.
0: 3 weeks we travelled between Alice Springs and Boulia, we didn't have one shower. 3 weeks without a shower, which is probably too much information,
1: You would have been very
0: but.
1: stinky when you arrived at the checkpoint, for sure. I've got Dr. Jill Colwell with me. The book is Tiki and Jill and the Great Australian Camel Race. It is a book for kids. Now, Gillian, so there you are, often alone, isolated, with a stubborn camel who wants to drink all your water. And then one night, Tiki basically went, "Yeah, I'm out of here." Tell us about that.
0: Yes, it was late one afternoon when we were going through the Simpson Desert. We were actually last at this stage, and he just pulled away, ran off over the sand dunes, and he had my water, my rifle, my food, my swag, and he ran faster than I'd ever seen him run. I didn't actually think Tiki, this lazy camel, could run, but when he made his break for freedom, he ran. And unfortunately, he had everything I needed, and he was running south towards, he would have ended up at Oodnadatta, and we were supposed to be heading east. So I thought I'd better go, I'd better try and keep some sort of connection to him. And the only thing, I couldn't keep up with him. His big flat feet run up and down the sand dunes, and I was just sinking into them and exhausting myself trying to chase him. So I just eventually stood on top of one sand hill and sand dune, and started to wave every time he'd look back, and he'd run to the top of another sand dune and then look back. And finally, when I could hardly see him, I noticed he'd stayed on that sand dune, and he was kind of looking back towards me, and I kept waving. And he must have decided, well, there's no one else out here except for that lady, so. He turned around and he slowly walked back to me.
1: I'm like, but Julian, you must have been terrified. I mean, had Tiki literally just disappeared with all of your stuff, and how vulnerable would you have been? Were there stations nearby or people to get in contact
0: No,
1: with to help you?
0: there was no one nearby, and the arrangement had been that we all had to basically find our way to the next checkpoint, which is up near the Plenty Highway, where vehicles could go and the vet, you know, and his vehicle and equipment could get into. So I knew that they wouldn't come looking for me until such time as I missed that checkpoint. And if I'd run too far south, then they had probably no hope of finding me. So fortunately, Tiki decided to come back to me, and after that, he kind of had a change of heart. I think he decided that, you know, this is not so difficult after all, and she's looking after me, and he felt a bit safer with me.
1: Still, gosh, what a terrifying moment, Gillian. Now, he also, I understand, he kind of liked to be last. He didn't like overtaking other camels. And when you're trying to win a race, that's not really great. So how did you get around that?
0: Yes, well, I wasn't in the early stages. It never entered my mind that I should be competitive and try and win. I was just out there on a holiday. Turned out to be a very hard-working holiday. But I thought, you know, if I tried a little bit, once he got fitter, I'll just try and go a little bit harder. But the problem was Tiki liked to stay behind. He had, in the pecking order of camels, he was obviously a follower. They have leaders that always go out in front, and then there's the younger ones that stay up the back. So he never wanted to pass any camels. He just wanted to stay behind them. And Gordon O'Connell, who was leading the race and had prepared very well for the race, he said to me, he said, both you and the camel are being terribly lazy. He said, you should be going harder. And I thought, well, the only way I can do that is do more hours. So instead of sort of camping every night at just on sunset, I'll just keep riding into the dark and into the night. And I discovered that Tiki actually quite liked nighttime, which, and it's quite appropriate, I suppose, that this is weekend nightlife, isn't it? Because he was this camel who'd been so lazy during the day, but at nighttime he was more than happy to just keep going and to go faster even. And at the other advantage, at nighttime, he couldn't actually see where the other camels were. So I could just take, if I saw some lights up ahead of me or could hear the camels up ahead, I'd just take a detour and far enough away that Tiki wouldn't even realise he was going to the front. And so I had to ride on into the night. I think one time I rode for 30 hours without,
1: wow,
0: rode and ran beside him, and without a sleep. And Tiki was quite happy to do that.
1: Must have been incredibly draining for you, Gillian, Jill, at the end of all of this. I mean, that sounds like an incredible, you know, three months of quite serious punishment for you, though. I mean, you sounds like you rode Tiki a lot, but you walked a very long way yourself too.
0: Yes, and it was good that I did, because the main problem some of the camels had with finishing the race was they started to get holes or soft parts in their pads on their feet, just from, you know, the terrain changing so quickly, and particularly as we've came further east where there's a lot of rain, their feet got softer. So some of them were starting to get soft, tender spots on the bottom of their feet, and you can't put a horseshoe or any similar shoe, nail any shoe into a camel's foot. So people were having to try and make some sort of boot that they could slip on and try and keep on. But Tiki, every time I thought that he was genuinely a bit tired, I would get off and lead him or rest him. And he had a nice action until he got a bit tired. And if he got tired, I could just feel him sliding a bit with his foot, and I'd just get straight off so that he'd have a good rest and keep his good action going. And he never had any foot issues at all.
1: So it turns out all that laziness was just really good self-preservation.
0: It was, yes, it was good. And I'd been a marathon runner anyway, so I had no excuse. I should be able to run, and that's what I did. I'd run beside him, and that helped him a lot. He as I said, he never had any soreness or foot issues.
1: I've got Jill Caldwell here, Dr. Jill Caldwell. Her book is Tiki and Jill and the Greater

0: road trains and, you know, fast vehicles, and it was getting more and more dangerous to have camels beside roads. Earlier in the race, the first, you know, month or two, we were mainly cross country and away from traffic, but I could see why they did it. It was probably a miracle that no one did get collected by a road train. So once they put the curfew on, then I could only travel in daylight hours. I stopped making progress. But that was fine, you know, I was really, really happy with what I'd done. And I wouldn't have done it without the help of so many people. That was the wonderful thing. We started out as strangers from all around the world, but, you know, after a few weeks we became good friends. Everyone dropped their role playing and pretentiousness, and we all were just out there to help each other. It wasn't really like a terribly competitive race. It was just people helping each other through.
1: Well, still, I was going to ask, though, at the end, from the person who came first, you know, to second, to down to you in sixth, how close did the race end up being? I mean, were there days separating people, or was it a lot closer than that?
0: Gordon O'Connell, who won the race, he was probably 120 hours ahead of me in cumulative times, just from the sheer pace he went from the gun. So he had it well won. The only thing that could have beaten him was illness, and he did spend a short period of time in hospital on intravenous fluids because he got severely dehydrated with the Shigella dysentery. He was lucky his kidneys actually recovered. He was also fortunate in a way that Queensland Health became involved once the whole camel race, or most of the people in the camel race, got inflicted with Shigella dysentery. Queensland Health declared it a health emergency, and they parked us all up in Boulia. Boulia was very hospitable, but we had to all take antibiotics and wait there until the dysentery had been treated. And during that time, Gordon was in hospital in Mount Isa getting intravenous fluids. So by the time the Queensland Health was happy for the race to recommence, and they were sure we weren't going to carry it through Queensland, Gordon was okay to come out of hospital and resume the race.
1: Goodness me, wow. And in the meantime, in Boulia, you're all parked up there. The town suddenly got an influx of what, 69 camels just hanging out?
0: Yes, that's right. all the towns did lots of things. There were festivals and street parades. We had a great time in all those towns, and that was part of the reason for the race, to go through those country towns and to stop in them, so that they were involved in the bicentennial celebrations.
1: So tell us, Julian, because you've had an experience that I guess not that many Australians comparatively have had, is spending all that time, you know, in the outback, you know, with nobody else in sight. Tell us about your experience of passing through that country and the impact that it made on you.
0: It was wonderful, really. The nights that I spent in the Simpson Desert were just wonderful, unforgettable experiences. I was by myself, just myself and the camel, and it was so quiet, so peaceful, no radio. I didn't have a clue what was happening in the world. The world could have blown up for all I knew. And when you lie there in your sleeping bag and you look up at all those stars, initially I'd feel so small and insignificant, but just so many stars that you never see when you're around cities because of the light pollution. But it was this strange feeling where I just became really connected to the environment. I just felt part of it, and I no longer felt small and insignificant. I just felt part of the ground, part of the vegetation, part of what was happening around me. Really strange, sort of beautiful feeling, really. And, you know, this is the country that I love, and I felt just so connected to it. I think normally in day-to-day we get so bombarded with noise and news and everyone else's issues and problems.

0: You don't really stop and feel present and connected to where you are. So, it was wonderful. It was, I thought, it was hard and it was tough, and I could have perished in the desert, but it was well worth it just to feel that feeling of this country, this beautiful country that we live in.
1: I mean, Gillian, presumably you already knew you were a capable person before you started out on this adventure, or you never would have done it. But I mean, you must have learned things about yourself and your own capabilities through doing something like this.
0: Yes, definitely. You've got to believe in yourself. If you can't do something, find someone who can help you do it. And as I did with my Tiki when he was spitting on me, find someone who could help me sort it out. And you're only as tough as you allow yourself to be. It would have been very easy for me to stop when I was really sick with Shigella dysentery. And not that there were any hospitals or anything. I was out in the middle of nowhere, basically. We all should have been on intravenous fluids, but there were none. We were lucky to have enough water to drink. And I think, you just got to find a way through. And it's amazing what you can do. And when people pull together, what you can achieve. And ordinary people can do extraordinary things if you pull together.
1: So, I'm not sure how long camels live, but what's happened to Tiki? And did you see Tiki after the race was over very much?
0: No, he went back to his owner, a fully trained camel, and she had acreage and to put him on with other camels, so I knew he'd be happy and well looked after. And I wanted him to bond with her rather than, because he didn't belong to me. The camels only live for about 25 years, so none of the camels that did the race would be alive now. I know Tiki's certainly not.
1: Now, what made you, Jill, all these years later, want to put this story into a children's book?
0: Well, it was the publishers, Alan and Unwin, tracked me down. They thought they'd heard me talking on ABC Radio, actually, doing some publicity for a reunion that we were planning for the people that went in the camel race. And so they rang me and said that they'd like to do a children's book on Tiki and myself and my experiences in that race. And I was a bit surprised because I didn't really think what I did was all that worthy of a book. But they do like, I then thought, well, I think the race itself, for many reasons. It just was a great tribute to the camels and their role in developing the inland. And I thought, well, it's a good opportunity to actually put it into a book form so that it's never forgotten. So Alan and Unwin were great. They helped me with everything. Kate Simpson, experienced children's author, she and I did the writing. And for a children's book, there's not a lot of writing, of course, but we also did some more that's more relevant to the adults who'll be reading these stories to the children. And Craig Smith, the very experienced artist, he did all the illustrations, which are beautiful. So it's a really good quality book, which has got something for not only children, but for the adults and I guess for the adventurous ones.
1: That's right, a bit of camel history of Australia right at the back of the book. Well, Jill, it's
0: Yes.
1: been so nice to talk to you and get a sense of what it must have been like. It sounds like the most extraordinary adventure, and I'm sure when you look back on everything you've done, that must stand out as one of the most, important and influential experiences of your life.
0: Yes, and it's nice that it's been put into a book form, and I'm sure Tiki would have appreciated that he has a book written about him.
1: Wonderful, Tiki. Hey, Jill, thanks so much for being here on Nightlife with us tonight.
0: Yep, my pleasure.
1: That's Dr. Jill Colwell. And that book, it is a kid's book, Tiki and Jill and the Great Australian Camel Race.
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4: 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Melbourne.
1: Let's find out what's been making news this week in Melbourne with Julian Vigono, who's senior producer and on the Drive show with Charlie Pickering. Hello, Julian. Welcome back.
5: Hi, Suzanne. Thanks for having me.
1: We are going to talk statues this week to kick us off. Why are statues in the news in Melbourne?
5: That's right. It's all statues in Melbourne this weekend. So I'm going to start off talking about colonial statues. So colonial statues can be a controversial point of conversation, but especially here in Melbourne, where protesters on significant days, pretty much any day of the year, really, but especially on significant days, on Australia Day, Remembrance Day, Anzac Day, we have seen colonial statues be decapitated, cut off at the ankles, or just generally vandalized. For example, there is a statue of King George V that is in the King's Domain. And as long as 2024, as long ago as 2024, it was actually decapitated, and the head has been missing ever since. But the reason why this has come up in the news today, or this week rather, is that the Melbourne City Council, where a lot of these statues are located, so this is the council that takes up all of Melbourne CBD and some surrounding suburbs, has found that the total repair cost for these statues as it stands now, which includes repairing this headless statue, which includes repairing a few other statues that have been damaged recently, has pushed up to almost $1 million. $900,000 almost to fully repair all the damaged memorials and monuments in Melbourne. So there are questions being asked by the City of Melbourne about just how worth the money it is to keep on repairing these statues over and over and over again, because they do get repaired and they put in extra security, they put in cameras, they put in sensors. They've even put a system in one of our major public parks where if someone approaches the statue in the middle of the night, there'll be like an alarm system with the speaker saying, "You are being watched." So they're spending quite a lot of money on this. So there's now going to be a review, and they're going to be talking to ratepayers about just how much money they should be putting into these.
1: Are these "you are being watched" warnings having any impact, or are the statue vandalism still continuing apace?
5: The statue vandalism is very much continuing at pace, because despite CCTV, these people are just rocking up in, you know, face coverings and balaclavas in all black. So I don't think it really matters to them whether or not they're caught on camera, because they are still anonymous. And I don't think anyone's actually been charged either. Like, there's a lot of conversation. You know, we have a state election in November, and there's a policy by the state opposition, the Liberal Party, saying that there's going to be even heavier penalties for people who do vandalise memorials, especially war memorials. But as it stands now, no one has been charged or found guilty, or even found, I don't think, of actually vandalising these statues. So a lot of questions being asked about just how much money is worth being spent and whether or not they are going to keep on spending this money.
1: Yeah. Now, Julian, does it seem that there are some statues that are safe? I mean, are there some people whose statues are kind of beyond reproach and don't get touched?
5: Yeah, I think so. I mean, I know, see, I think we've had this conversation before, Suzanne, about this one statue near Trades Hall, whose name I always forget. Her first name is Zelda. I can't remember her last name. But she is a really well-known union protester who fought for equal rights for women. That is a statue that has not been vandalized, and a statue that is well-respected. So I think it is for specifically colonial statues. For example, like King George. There's also a Queen Victoria statue that's had a fence around it for close to 2 years now in the Botanical Gardens, because that got spray painted in the last Australia Day or the Australia Day before. A Captain Cook statue has been vandalized as well in the Fitzroy Garden. So, yeah, it's very specifically targeted at these sorts of historical statues.
1: Yeah, okay. So Zelda DiPrano.
5: Thank you. Zelda DiPrano. You know, I thought DiPrano was about right, but I didn't want to get it wrong. Thank you.
1: Power of the internet, Julian.
5: That's right.
1: So helped us with that one. Okay, so statues are also in the news because there was a statue planned of the former Victorian Premier Daniel Andrews, but the new Premier Ben Carroll says we're not going to go ahead with that for now. So take us through what's happening there.
5: Yes, speaking of statues that would be at risk of being vandalised, there was pretty far along in the progression stages of actually building a new statue for former Premier Daniel Andrews, because Jeff Kennett, who was the Liberal Premier back in the 90s, passed a law or passed a precedent to say, we're going to build a statue for any Premier that leaves the state for more than 3,000 days. Now, there's a lot of belief that Jeff thought that he would reach that 3,000 days. I think he fell short by a few hundred. And people believe that was why he made that that policy, that rule, so then he would maybe get a statue of himself. But it kind of went back to bite him because one of his political opponents, in political ideology anyway, Daniel Andrews, reached 3,000 days in his tenure leading the state, and as a result, automatically qualified for a brand spanking new bronze statue around Parliament House. Now, there has been a lot of conversation about whether or not the statue should go ahead. Not only was Dan Andrews a bit of a controversial figure by the end of his tenure, but also with the Victorian state debt so deeply in the red and our interest payments are so high, is this really where we should be spending our money? You know, this was going to cost about $150,000. So there were questions being asked about just the money, and also whether or not we should be building statues and monuments to our political leaders. I think there's about 3 or 4 other statues in that space. So there's a statue of Henry Bolte and Albert Dunstan in Melbourne's Treasury Gardens, who both reached 3,000 days as well. But ultimately, that question doesn't have to be asked anymore because Ben Carroll, our new Premier, who rolled the previous Premier Jacinta Allen just over a month ago, he made an announcement last weekend saying his current line going into the election is that I respect your money and I'm going to be more respectful with your money and you're going to know when your money is spent. So that was his line around this. They were cancelling the statue. About $50,000 has already gone into the design stages, but we're not building it because I respect your money and we're going to save money on that. So,
1: and presumably on the cleanup fees for the potential vandalism as well, although yes, that would have gone to the Melbourne City Council, as you say.
5: Yes, absolutely. Or even the pigeons, I think, would have had a good time with it. People were quipping, yes.
1: What about the Henry Bolte statue? Does that cop any vandalism?
5: No, but people tend to like those statues. I think, those statues are of people that are old enough and long ago enough that people don't really harbour any ill will towards them. You know, we got the Bolte Bridge. You know, everyone loves the Bolte Bridge. It's a nice monument here in Melbourne. So I think people like the name Henry Bolte.
1: Yeah, I think it gives rise to some interesting questions about, you know, when and who you should build statues of. It seems like we need everyone in kind of genuine agreement that whoever it was a pretty good dude, although it was so long ago, no one cares anymore.
5: Well, that's what some of our callers were saying as well when we were having this conversation. You know, Jeff Kennett also suggested that we build a statue to Dolly Parton, which, look, I love Dolly as much as the next guy, but I don't really think she's a particular Melbourne icon that needs a statue built to her. But also we were saying that maybe there should be a rule that you only get a statue built if you're dead and it's been like 50 years after you're dead. So there's no living ill will towards you. Like, I don't know what people thought about Henry Bolte at the time, because I was definitely not alive when he was in charge, but I'm sure there were people who were very angry at Henry Bolte. He was known as well for having a debt level that was super, super high in comparison to the state's GDP. So I'm sure at the time he had his political enemies, but now people like him enough that we've got a bridge and we've also got a statue for him. So maybe in 60 years' time, or, you know, 80 years' time, there might be a Dan Andrews statue to mark all the tunnels that we've built.
1: We've got a Warney statue and he hasn't been dead that long.
5: Yeah, I guess that's another question about sports people, right? And then you've also got the Nicky Wimmer statue over in Perth that was taken down after he was convicted. So, yes, and that also was part of the conversation too. It's like, once someone is dead, they're not gonna. There's not gonna be a controversy that could happen while they're alive, right?
1: No, but so, but all the colonial statues being taken down shows us that years after their legacies are being reassessed. Oh, it's
5: yeah, you're right. See, you can't win. Yeah, absolutely. Maybe just you know what? Let's just build no more statues. Let's just build other stuff. You know, let's have more gardens. We don't need statues. I think we had enough of
1: maybe them. Statues of dogs.
5: Yeah, cute more statues dogs. Of dogs.
1: More,
5: absolutely.
1: More dogs. I've got Julian Vigone here. He's senior.

0: producer with Drive with Charlie Pickering at ABC Radio in Melbourne. Okay, potholes. Oh, anyone who lives near a pothole, it is a perennial issue. Now, the Labor government says it's got a new idea about how to get more potholes fixed if it's re-elected.
1: Yes, Melbourne and all of Victoria has been going on about potholes for probably the better part of the last 3 years, I'd say. I'll give the listeners a little bit of a peek behind the curtain, but it's one of those things that we say, oh, look, it's a bit of a slow news day. Hey, we can talk about potholes, and that'll guarantee a full board of people telling us what their local pothole is like and how big it is and how much they hate it. But especially in Victoria, there's this very interesting perception in Victoria just about how bad our roads are in comparison to the rest of the country. So, for example, some reporters for the Herald Sun and The Age, which are our News Corp and Nine papers in Melbourne, they both actually did a specific article in this past week where they drove between Victoria and New South Wales and also South Australia and looked at the comparison of the roads. And as someone who has also recently driven to South Australia earlier this year, you really can tell the difference when you pass the border of the quality of the roads. And this Age journalist specifically went on the Hume, and the difference in potholes on the Hume in New South Wales compared to Victoria is quite stark. I think that is also because the Hume in New South Wales is concrete, and that's currently being replaced because it is cracking a lot. But the potholes are a lot more dangerous, I think, statistically. And also,
0: but Victoria, pothole capital of Australia.
1: Yes, absolutely.
0: Yeah.
1: Absolutely. So it's a big political issue at the moment. It's a big political platform. The Liberal Party is saying they're spending $1 billion to fix potholes. The government, they already had $1 billion to fix potholes in their budget. And this week, Premier Ben Carroll has committed another $350 million to fix potholes. He wants to fix 500,000 potholes this year, which is pretty crazy to think that there could actually be that many potholes across all of
0: Victoria. And are there enough workers to go and fix all of these potholes?
1: Well, that is the question. And also, he's talking about using prisoners to go and do that work. So he says low-risk prisoners to free up the maintenance work required from department workers. Low-risk prisoners that will be supervised, minimum security. But there are also – people are also saying, do these prisoners know how to plug a pothole? Like, how much work is going to be involved in getting them to do that? Maybe are they going to be doing maybe more of the other maintenance stuff, like weeding and cleaning graffiti and picking up rubbish, while the people who can build potholes, fix potholes, are going to be doing that instead? So, look, honestly, there is a lot of almost, what's the word for it? Maybe desperation might be a bit, maybe the wrong word, but there are a lot of these sorts of policies the Premier is really pushing because the numbers are not looking good for him at all. Despite changing leader, the polls for Labor are still very dire. So there hasn't been this bounce back that you might expect from having a new leader going from an unpopular leader. So these sorts of policies are definitely designed to try to win people over, especially people in the regions. A lot of regional seats are at massive risk, especially to One Nation. So they're hoping that promising to fix these potholes, 500,000 of them apparently, might win people over. But people are also asking, well, you guys have been in power for 12 years. You let the roads get to this state. So how can we trust you to fix these roads?
0: All right. Will potholes prove a decisive factor in the upcoming Victorian election? Hard to predict. Julian Vigona is with me. He's senior producer in Melbourne on The Drive Show with Charlie Pickering. Well, it wouldn't be a chat about what's happening in Melbourne without a chat about the AFL, Julian. And this is all about the opening round of the AFL for next year. Talk us through what's going on.
1: Yes, very exciting news for the AFL. It's been a very few weeks for the AFL. There have been controversies on all sides. There have been like three different coaches that have been sacked over the last few months, but they've finally given us some good news, something to be excited for 2027. They're scrapping the opening round. Now, opening round is not the first round of the AFL. It was kind of this weird round zero where only a handful of teams would play. So it would start at the start of March. It was also super duper early, in my opinion, like literally the first week of March. Before you know it, the footy season is back. And look, again, I'm Melburnian. I love footy, but I don't mind a little bit of a break from it for at least a couple of months. But they were having this opening round, and it was really heavily criticized by fans because everyone was getting excited for the footy to be back, but then only half of the teams are playing and your team's not playing. And often those games were interstate as well, because that was the whole point of it, right? To try to get more attention and more

0: viewers in New South Wales.
1: So the games will just be played in New South Wales and Queensland, where the AFL kind of wants to push into to league heartland a bit more.
0: Yeah, exactly. And you know, I've got a real bone to pick with the AFL about in regards to league territory, right? Because Suzette, I really feel like the AFL is trying way too hard to take things from other games. Like a few weeks ago, they did this thing where the teams ran on and just started playing, whereas normally in the AFL, they come out to the song and they run through a banner and they warm up a little bit, and that's sort of part of the theatre of it too. But they're doing that because I think that's what you do in rugby, and that's what they do in American sports too. And they do these things like opening round, and this week they had a wild card round as well, where normally there's a top 8 that go into the finals, but this year there was a top 10, and then the bottom 4 of that top 10 played against each other to determine the last 2 players that would make up the 8. So it was this new round, and by all means, it's been a success. It was a resounding success. People loved the games. But I just think the AFL needs to keep the game pure. They need to just be its own thing, because it's a big game and it's a great game and people love the game and it is getting a lot of attention interstate, but they keep on doing these random things.
1: Julian
0: Begina,
1: AFL purist, is with us now on Nightlife.
0: Honestly, if you ask anyone else in the office for who they think would be the most footy person, I would not be in the top 10 in the office for the most footy people, but I just feel very strongly about this one thing. Like, stop trying to make it another sport. Just be pure, you know, be old school. Anyway.
1: Okay, so opening round scrapped. And is this because it wasn't working, or were there other ideas that caused this decision?
0: No, it was very much one of those things where they actually listened to fans. So every year the AFL in Victoria has a very strong fans association that often liaise with the club, and they do annual surveys. And there was just a real feeling that this wasn't working and this felt like people were missing out. So ultimately, they're just going back to a good old-fashioned round one where every team is playing. There'll be games played in Melbourne. There'll be games played in other cities. And we can all just enjoy some classic footy for once, Suzanne.
1: Okay. Now, with the finals coming up, just remind me who your team is, Julian.
0: Well, I barrack for Collingwood, and we got knocked out in said wildcard round. So, you know, that might be a part of the reason why I'm a little bit salty on it.
1: Hey, Julian, always great to chat. Thanks so much for being here.
0: Thanks as always, Suzanne.
1: That's Julian Begina, senior producer on ABC Drive with Charlie Pickering in Melbourne.
2: This is Nightlife with Suzanne Hill.
1: Now, quite a few of you had views on the statues and the vandals. Deb saying statues are just a total waste of money. Other people want more prosecution. Chris says put the statues on high plinths. Bruce says, oh, come on, Victoria has a population of about 7 million. They're not all going around defacing statues. I estimate that at any given minute, says Bruce, there are more Victorians doing a handstand than there are defacing statues. is this the same Bruce? No, this is a different Bruce. Often vandalism of statues is fueled by ignorance. Giving in to the wishes of vandals is akin to giving in to the wishes of terrorists. Bruce says one option is to move all the statues to one location, such as an avenue of statues, and then put security in place. And then Alan in Cumnock reminds us of that poor Dublin statue of Molly Malone. We have talked about this on the show before. That poor statue has an exceptionally well-polished décolletage due to a lot of admirers, right? I know, Alan. Yes, we've had quite a lot of chats about the statues around the world that I loved not wisely but too well over the past couple of years. So thanks for all those comments. This is Pokey Lafarge and So Long Chicago. Pokey was a guest here on Saturday night, I think a couple of years ago, maybe sometime last year. Anyway, here's So Long Chicago. Uh-huh.

0: That's a snazzy little song, isn't it? Pokey Lafarge, So Long Chicago. Yeah, Lee from Mentone, just on the SMS saying, what a great song. Thank you very much. Hey, the Mighty Challenge is coming your way very, very, very soon. Hop on the phones now, 1-300-800-222 to play.
1: ABC News. Hello, I'm Simon Lauder. Rescue crews in Nepal are continuing to search through debris-filled tunnels for hundreds of workers who've been trapped after devastating floods on the 26th of August. Two workers from a blocked hydropower tunnel have been freed 9 days after they were trapped by debris from flash floods that devastated an area on the border with Tibet. Hira Shobha, who's the wife of one of the survivors, says it's been a traumatic time waiting to see if her husband is alive or dead.
2: It's become very difficult to get through the days and nights. Our entire family has been going through a hard time. It's been 10 days since the flood, and we had no idea how much mud and floodwater had entered the area. We kept hoping, but the authorities couldn't tell us anything.
1: A grazier has been convicted over a deadly shooting at Bogie in North Queensland in August 2022, Isabella Gridoni reports.
3: 63-year-old Daryl Young has pleaded not guilty to 3 counts of murder and 1 count of attempted murder during the nearly 4-week Supreme Court trial in Townsville. After 15 hours of deliberation over 3 days, the jury returned a unanimous guilty verdict on 3 counts of murder this afternoon. The trial heard married couple Mervyn and Marie Schwartz and her son Graham Tai were shot dead at the gate of Young's cattle station. The court heard from Ross Tai, Marie's other son, who said he escaped the shooting with a bullet wound and raised the alarm.
1: The Northern Territory coroner has found ambulance delays contributed to the deaths of 2 Darwin patients earlier this year. Coroner Elizabeth Armitage examined the deaths of 3 people aged between 75 and 89 after soaring demand meant no clinically appropriate ambulance crews were available. In one case, an 80-year-old man waited more than 6 hours after a fall at home before being taken to Royal Darwin Hospital, where he died later that day. The Assistant International Education Minister Julian Hill has defended a decision to shut down enrolments to a higher education course over concerns international students are using it to exploit the visa system. Enrolment rates in the Graduate Diploma of Management Learning have surged in recent years, while completion rates remain significantly low. Mr. Hill says shutting down the course was necessary to crack down on visa exploitation.
4: It's a significant decision, but we will not back off on focusing on integrity and quality in the international education sector. We want good students who want a premium Australian education, and most of them then need to take that bit of Australia back to their home country with them, not hop around from visa to visa and game the system.
1: Malaysia has declared an emergency in a town on Borneo Island after air pollution breached the country's emergency level threshold linked to fires in neighbouring Indonesia. Indonesia correspondent Tim Swanston reports.
5: Now, the Indonesian government has said that this month, September, is a month that they're very concerned about, particularly as this super El Nino supercharges these kinds of conditions. There's significant impacts right across Southeast Asia from this thick, dense smoke haze that you can feel here. So there's some efforts on the ground to try and battle this these intense wildfires and put a limit to this smoke. But officials do say that this month and the conditions this month are going to be some of the worst that they'll have to face.
1: Argentina's President Javier Milei says he'll sanction oil companies drilling in the British overseas territory of the Falkland Islands. Mr. Milei's comments in a televised national address come days after US President Donald Trump indicated he's reviewing the United States' neutral position on the archipelago in the South Atlantic. Mr. Milei says the prospect of 2 oil firms carrying out exploration in the islands is an urgent threat to Argentine interests. The UK and Argentina fought a war over the islands in 1982, while a 2013 referendum saw 99% support for remaining a British territory. In the AFL, Geelong are into the semi-final against Fremantle next week after defeating Carlton by 33 points at the MCG. Here's Corbin Middlemass.
6: Carlton kicked 5 of the first 6 goals to lead by 21 points in the second term before the Cats clawed their way back to be within 3 at the half. The lead changed 3 times early in the third, but from that point on, Geelong powered away, kicking 8 straight goals to kill off the contest and punch their ticket to the last 6. The Cats setting up a semi-final date with the Dockers next Friday night in Perth. Patrick Dangerfield in his 32nd final had 21 disposals and kicked 5 goals as Geelong authored the final chapter in the Blues' storybook season. Corbin Middlemass, ABC Sport, Melbourne.
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7: Good evening, Dylan Morris with the weather for southern Queensland overnight. Lows of 14 on the Sunshine Coast with a chance of fog in the early morning, followed by a sunny day with tops of 27 degrees. In the Wide Bay Burnett, overnight temperatures falling as low as 10 degrees before reaching the low to mid-30s throughout a sunny day. In the Darling Downs, Granite Belt, Maranoa and Warrego expect similar low temperatures and highs into the 30s with some cloud about.

0: Challenge time. Let me give you the categories for tonight's installment of the Mighty Challenge. If you like the sound of them, you can take one of the three lines that are still available. 1-300-800-222. We have That Was the Week That Was. We have music. We have water sports. We have festivals and celebrations. And we have Italian cities. So Italian cities, festivals and celebrations. That was the week that was music and water sports. 1-300-800-222 is the number to call. And goodness me, I looked over on those three lines. There's one left now. One line. Could it be yours? Pop on those phones.
1: The Mighty Challenge.
0: Right.

0: In Waterloo.
1: Yeah, who's in GIMUY land, which is Cairns, and I'm in Cairns Central. So,
0: Okay. So are you haven't forsaken Waterloo entirely, have you?
1: no, I dipped my toe in there for a couple of days this week, and in between there, I spent 2 days down in Canberra. So, if you ever get through the, where are they now, the spinning of the thing, and if it that keeps spinning and you can't get a correspondent, maybe just give me a call. I'd probably be
0: Where's Grant now? Let's
1: that's what it
0: find him.
1: feels it feels like that at the moment, but anyway, it's been good.
0: Yeah.
1: So he's up here for Father's Day, so visiting the family.
0: Oh, very nice. Very nice.
1: Gotta get your priorities right.
0: Now, Grant, that was
1: Yes,
0: the week
1: let's
0: that
1: go.
0: was music, water
1: Let's do
0: sports.
1: Italian cities.
0: Oh, you want
1: Let's
0: to just go straight for the Italian cities?
1: the one I know least about, but anyway, go
0: Why
1: for
0: would,
1: it. Why
0: well, why are you
1: not?
0: going for the one that you know least about?
1: Probably just to get it out of the way, and then because otherwise people go for the obvious one. Everyone starts with the week that was, and then that's it gets harder and harder. And then sometimes you run in and run over, and then we run into Andrew Romano's time, which is vital. He's the main one. So let's shoot me out of the way first.
0: All right. It's an act of self-sacrifice, Italian cities. By the way, we don't have Andrew tonight. We have Farrah Thomason, but I take your
1: Well, they're
0: point.
1: still all good. They're all still good.
0: Yeah. All right. Question one. Which Italian city is home to the Museo del Novecento, a museum dedicated to 20th century art?
1: See, I told you. Let's
0: Well, I mean,
1: say,
0: how many are there?
1: oh, it could be a few. Well, 20th century out though. I think just Roma. Do,
0: Nope, non
1: please,
0: è
1: Roma. Why
0: Roma.
1: are you
0: Okay, ciao. See you, Grant. Okay. Oh, goodness me. We have the love for our show from people in their younger years must be growing. Hello, Max in Ballarat, who is
2: Hello. Hello.
0: 13. Hi, Max.
2: Hey. Hi.
0: How are you doing tonight?
2: Yeah, not too bad. How are you?
0: Now, I'm told this is your first call. Is this right?
2: Yep, yeah, it is.
0: And what's inspired you to call tonight?
2: I don't know. We're just going back from the footy now, so just thought we'd tune in.
0: Okay, so who did you support?
2: Geelong.
0: Well, so a good outcome for you then. You happy?
2: Yeah,
0: Okay. I
2: definitely,
0: mean, are
2: yeah.
0: they your main team or just your team for tonight?
2: Yeah, Geelong, yeah, main team.
0: Geelong all the way. All right. So you're excited for next week?
2: Yeah, definitely.
0: Now, will you be taking on Fremantle? Is that right?
2: Yeah, we do, yeah.
0: Okay, because next on the line is 12-year-old Tommy in Fremantle, who's a huge Freo fan. So this is great. We've got the junior footy fans, each going for the teams that are going to be taking each other on next week. So good luck. Good luck, Max.
2: Okay, thank you.
0: Okay, question one is this. Which Italian city is home to the Museo del Novecento, a museum dedicated to 20th century art?
2: Is it Florence?
0: Ah, it's not Florence, no, Max.
2: No.
0: All right. Well, I'm sorry about that, but best of luck for next week and thank you for calling.
2: Thank you.
0: All right. See you later. Well, Tommy, you're not the only youngster playing the quiz. Hello.
3: Hello, how are you?
0: You're doing well. Now, not such a good night for Freo last night, well, the night before, was it?
3: No,
0: Okay.
3: not at all.
0: All right, have you still got it though? Can they definitely take on Geelong?
3: I don't know, Geelong are good, and if we play like you played yesterday, then they're not really, but hopefully we've got better.
0: Yeah. Hey, Tommy, your line's a bit funny. I don't know if you can move so it's slightly clearer at all.
3: Yeah, I'll move and see. Is that better?
0: A little better. All right. So the guesses that we've had already, Tommy, are Rome and Florence. The question is this. Which Italian city is home to the Museo del Novecento, a museum dedicated to 20th century art?
3: Oh, I was gonna do Florence, but I just go for the soccer team I saw play. It's like Milan.
0: Milan is correct. Well done, Tommy.
3: Yeah.

0: watched the game a couple of weeks back. They played at Optus.
1: Oh, right. Wow. Yeah. Okay, so you like the soccer and the football?
0: Yeah, but more footy.
1: Yeah. Look, you're a boy who likes the ball sports there, Tommy. Now, last time you were on with me and you were telling us about your three favourite shows.
0: Yeah.
1: Did we, and someone wanted me to ask you who your favourite character was in Friends. Did we do this already or not?
0: Oh, no, we haven't.
1: Okay, so I don't remember who the person was, but someone wanted to know who your favourite character was in Friends.
0: Oh, probably Chandler Bing or Phoebe Buffay. Because they're just so funny.
1: Yeah. Excellent. Okay, Tommy, do you want to stay in Italian cities? We've got festivals and celebrations. We've got That Was the Week That Was, music and water sports.
0: Oh, this might annoy the guy before, but I'll go That Was the Week That Was.
1: Oh, okay. That Was the Week That Was. Question two. Dwan Keith Davis has been found guilty of the 1996 murder of which rapper?
0: Oh, I know this one. It's Tupac.
1: It is Tupac. Nicely done, Tommy.
0: Yeah, I saw that.
1: Okay. Question three. This week, footage has gone viral of a New South Wales police officer chasing what off a country road?
0: Oh, I don't know. I'll just go with an echidna.
1: Not an echidna. Great guess, Tommy, but not the right one.
0: Thank you. Have a great night.
1: Okay, we'll talk to you next time, Tommy. Always nice to hear from you. Bye. John in Ashfield. Greetings, John.
2: How are you, Suzanne? Nice to talk to you again. How have you been?
1: And you too, John, yes. Now, you are in the correct state for this, but I wonder if you saw this footage of a police officer chasing something off a country road. It was not an echidna.
2: I'll be guessing a koala.
1: Oh, it's not a koala, John.
2: Okay, Suzanne.
1: All right.
2: Okay, lovely to chat to you again.
1: You too, John. We'll talk to you next time too. Here's Mario in Sydney. Hi, Mario.
3: Good evening. Good morning.
1: Good morning. Mario, this week footage has gone viral of a New South Wales police officer chasing what off a country road?
3: Would it be a wombat?
1: Ah, it wasn't a wombat either.
3: All right, thank you.
1: Okay, thanks, Mario. Someone's got it. Yeah, Morgan's got it. James in Frankston, that's the correct answer too. Tony in Penshurst.
4: Good evening, Suzanne. I think it must be a hoodoo. While you're away, I've hardly got any questions right, so I'm hoping you've broken my hoodoo for the...
1: Okay. So you get the questions right when I'm around.
4: Well, I didn't have much luck with Greta and
1: Andrea.
4: So I'm hoping you're the lucky rabbit's foot.
1: Oh.
4: Clover.
1: Well, it all depends what the thing is that you say next, Tony. What was this that a New South Wales police officer had to chase off a country road?
4: I think we'll have to be faster than the others because they'd be pretty easy to catch. So it's either a kangaroo or an emu or a wallaby. So I'm going to guess an emu.
1: It is an emu. See? Hoodoo's broken there, Tony.
4: Oh.
1: Well done.
4: Well, we haven't gone much farther yet, so who knows? Let's keep the roll going.
1: Okay, so you're going for That Was the Week That Was, I assume?
4: Yes, please.
1: Okay, question four. Which groundbreaking feminist campaigner has died at the age of 92?
4: Gloria Steinem.
1: Gloria Steinem is correct. Incidentally, Jane is still listening, who sent me an SMS right at the start of the show saying maybe we should talk some about Gloria Steinem and learn a bit more about how important she was. Jane, I'm taking that on notice and we might look at doing something next
4: week.
1: Very good
4: one.
1: Yeah.
4: Good.
1: Okay, question. Staying in That Was the Week That Was?
4: Yes, please.
1: Question five. According to the Australian Bureau of Statistics, how much did the economy grow over the past year to June the 30th?
4: 2.8 or 2.4.
5: Oh, God. 2.8%.
1: It's not 2.8, Tony.
5: Oh!
1: Ah, dang it, Mask.
5: I know where it's at. It's okay. I'll catch you another time, Suzanne. Thank you.
1: See you, Tony. 1-300-800-222. There are a couple of lines free right now. Hello, James.
6: Hello, how are you?
1: James, according to the Australian Bureau of Statistics, how much did the economy grow over the past year to the 30th of June? It was not 2.8%.
6: We'll go with 7%.
1: It was not 7%.
6: Not 7%. No worries.
1: Thanks, James. Here is Peter in Sydney.
7: Good evening.
1: Good evening.
7: Or should I say Buona sera, Susanna. I was going with the Italian cities. But...
1: yeah, I've got it. I got it. Buona sera. Peter.
7: Pietro.
1: Come sta?
7: I did learn Italian once. Anyway. Yeah. Oh, yes. 7% sounds like... I think the government would be proclaiming that very loudly.
1: Anyway. Well, I know if we had 7%, though, you'd think inflation would be also be awful.
7: Yes.
1: So, yes. Honestly, how do you get it right?
7: I believe the correct figure is 2.1, but I...
1: You believe correctly. It is 2.1, Peter. Would you like to stay in That Was the Week That Was? You could also try music, water sports, Italian cities, or festivals and celebrations.
7: Look, I'm feeling lucky only because I wouldn't have got a couple of the earlier questions. So my timing's been lucky so far. I'll go for music just for a change of pace.
1: Okay. Question six.
7: I probably should have gone with Italian cities. But anyway, let's go for music.
1: Okay, question six. West End Girl was a 2025 revenge album from which English singer?
7: Oh, I thought you were going to ask me about the Pet Shop Boys, but that's not the question, is it?
1: Why of all the questions about music would it be about the Pet Shop Boys?
7: Because they had the song West End Girls.
1: Oh, I see. When I started the question, you were like, oh, Pet Shop Boys, easy, got this.
7: Yes.
1: No.
7: Which question was, let me repeat that, which West End...
1: End Girl was a 2025 revenge album from which English singer?
7: Okay. Oh, my goodness. I can only think West End Girl... I think I'm geographically incorrect. No, it's not. Yeah, okay, no, I am. I'm going to say Adele, but I think it's wrong.
1: It is wrong.
7: Oh, well.
1: Bye.
7: It's not the first time I've been wrong, you know.
1: Peter, it won't be the last.
7: Thank you.
1: Okay, bye. A few lines are free on 1-300-800-222. Morgan, you are absolutely correct. If any of you who are on hold or on your speakerphone, do you mind hopping off? Some of the quality's been a little bit dodgy tonight. Who have we got up next? Let's talk to Scott. In Talk, is it Scott?
8: Torquay.
1: Well, Torquay. It's spelt talk on my screen, like motor talk. But I thought, it might be Torquay, but okay. Yeah. Right. How is it in Torquay tonight?
8: She's pretty wet at the moment. Pretty wet on the way back.
1: Oh, you've got a bit of rain, have you? You've been down the footy too.
8: Been down the footy, so shout out to Maxie, go the Cats.
1: Okay, you're a Cats man as well?
8: Mm. Yeah, we are. Got a full car of Cats.
1: Okay, so where's next week's match being held?
8: Over in Perth.
1: Okay, so you guys are going or not?
8: No. We'll have to watch that one on the telly, I think.
1: Okay, I should have checked in with Tommy if Tommy's going to go see that one. But
8: hopefully he does.
1: I hope he does too. I know he's got tickets to the grand final, so, well, I hope for him that Freo get in, but obviously we have to hope for you that that Geelong go all the way.
8: Yeah, fingers crossed.
1: Question six. West End Girl was a 2025 revenge album from which English singer?
8: Was it Lily Allen?
1: It was Lily Allen, yeah. Scott.
8: I was going to say Adele. The only other English singer I know is Lily Allen, so there you go.
1: That's right. She was married to David Harbour, and the album's full of songs about how appalling the marriage was from her perspective. So,
8: Stranger Things.
1: Yeah, exactly so. Would you like to stay in music? There's one more question, and that was the week that was. We have water sports, festivals and celebrations, or Italian cities.
8: Well, we're going back to Torquay. It's wet, so we'll go with water sports, I reckon.
1: Nice. Question seven.

0: Never heard of this, so good luck.
1: Okay, thanks.
0: Octopush is an underwater version of which sport? Octopush.
1: I reckon it's underwater soccer.
0: Ah, it's not underwater soccer.
1: It's not.
0: No.
1: All right.
0: Thank you very much.
1: Anyway. Have a good night.
0: All right. Well done tonight on your team doing well there. Trevor in Croydon Park.
2: Suzanne, and I think it's going to be a very brief stay.
0: Octopush. What the heck is it? It's an underwater version of which sport?
2: Push. Something involves push. Rugby.
0: It's not rugby.
2: Okay, thank you.
0: Right, as you predicted, a short stay. But nice to talk to you, Trevor. Here is Sophie in Western Australia. Hi, Sophie.
3: Hello.
0: Have you ever played Octopush, Sophie?
3: No, this is my first time I've called in. And I what was the answer to the revenge? Was that Lily Allen?
0: It was Lily Allen.
3: Oh, yes. Yeah. Okay, that's all I know. Octopush, underwater sport.
0: It's not soccer and it's not rugby. It's an underwater version of which sport?
3: Well, that's depressing, isn't it? No idea. Octopush. Something with eight. No idea.
0: Come on, just throw a sport at us.
3: Yeah, throw one at you. What about chess? It's not technically a sport, though, is it?
0: Bruce says that Octopush was a question on the ABC Perth 7 a.m. quiz this morning. It's a pity you weren't listening, he says.
3: Oh, bugger. I did do the minute to win it, but I didn't hear the – no. Oh, gosh.
0: You could have been a star twice in a day.
3: I know. All right. Thank you.
0: All right. Thanks very much, Sophie. 1-300-800-222. Who have we got? George in La Kemba. Hi, George.
4: G'day, Suzanne. How are you?
0: I'm well, George. Have you ever played Octopush?
4: No, I've seen it featured on video highlights on little sporting broadcasts here and there. So what's confusing about it was that it started off in England, and the guy who invented it called it Octopush because it's underwater hockey. But when it got formalised and took off worldwide, then they renamed it the much more formal, serious sounding name, underwater hockey. But they play it with these tiny little hockey little sticks with the curved ends. You know, they're not like full sized hockey sticks most of the time. So it's a niche sport, shall we say, like most underwater sports.
0: It sounds it. So they've got their hockey sticks and they're just looking underwater to play.
4: There's a puck normally that sits on the bottom. It's heavy enough that it sits on the bottom. So they usually go down the bottom and just kind of basically push it around. And, you know, there's a little net under there and, you know. So, somebody had a bit of time on their hands. That's what came out of it.
0: All right, George, what would you like to do for question eight? Water sports, music. There's one more that was the week that was. We've got Italian cities and we have festivals and celebrations.
4: Ooh. Let's go music.
0: Question eight. All Night Long was a 1983 hit for which singer?
4: All Night Long. Lionel Richie.
0: Yes.
4: Go ahead. Yeah. Actually, hasn't been too well. He's had to retire from a few concerts on his current tour. So I think he's been feeling a bit woozy. So maybe his age is catching up with him, unfortunately. But he still looks pretty good for his age. I think he's been lacquered or pickled or preserved or something. So the hair is still very black.
0: I tell you, if you've got the money, you can look, you can have a lot done these days. Now, I just wanted to say well done to who else had the hockey? Sean and Alan in Newcastle, Kim in Blackmans Bay, also Jane in Homebush, Graham had it too, and Ray in the Bay and Susan in Hobart. So well done. Okay, George, you're staying in music.
4: Why not?
0: Question nine. Which song has Madonna performed the most times in concert during her career?
4: What a simple question. Good grief. let's think. Because does she still do all her early stuff? Because obviously you think her early stuff would have got sung more.

0: at 2 a.m. and I still haven't gotten on until now. I don't get it.
1: Well, you are on now, Eric.
0: Yeah, is it like a virgin?
1: No, it's not like a virgin.
0: Oh, thanks anyway. Bye.
1: Okay, talk to you next time. Sammy in Barara Heights.
2: Hi, Suzanne, how are you?
1: Yeah, I'm all right. You a Madonna fan?
2: Yes. I actually didn't get the whole question. I heard early Madonna song.
1: Okay, the question is this. Which song has Madonna performed the most times in concert during her career?
2: Ah, so not an early Madonna song, just which song?
1: Yeah, no, George was just kind of, you know, rationalising out loud. He suggested Into the Groove, but it was not Into the Groove.
2: Well, I did a fashion parade back in, you know, high school fashion parade back in 1988, and we had to do it to Vogue Strakopoulos, you know, that.
1: I'm all over it, Sammy.
2: Is it Vogue?
1: It's not Vogue, though. Oh, it is not Vogue. Yeah, but Greta Garbo and Monroe. Dietrich and DiMaggio. Yeah.
2: Yes.
1: All right, Sammy.
2: You're better singer than me.
1: All right, catch up with you later, Sammy. Tara the Truckee. Hey, Tara.
3: Hey, Susan. How are you tonight?
1: I'm well, Tara. Now, do you know which song Madonna has performed the most times in concert during her career? Not Into the Groove. It's not Vogue.
3: Yes, the ones I would have picked are all already gone, so it's going to just be a complete guess. Let's try Holiday.

0: Yes, it's holiday. It is, of course, one of the early ones, but I think one of the ones that has perhaps the most enduring popularity of her very first album.
1: It had to be early, it had to be popular.
0: You nailed it, Tara. Nicely done. Would you like to stay in music? We've also got water sports. There's one more. That was the week that was. We've got festivals and celebrations. We have Italian cities.
1: We might tidy up week that was, I think.
0: Okay. Tara, question 10. Which Dutch player beat Alex De Minaur in straight sets in the second round of the US Open?
1: Oh, crikey. I heard De Minaur got done, but I don't know who it was. So I'm going to have to pass on that one, Suzanne.
0: All right. Thanks, Tara. Talk to you next time.
1: Have a good night.
0: You too. Bye. Vando.
2: Oh, no.
0: Yes.
2: Hello. Buongiorno, Susanna. I was hoping for some Città Italiana, but before. Anyway, here you go.
0: That would be Città Italiane.
2: Because it's
0: the plural. Yeah.
2: Oh, yeah, Italiani. Yeah, okay. Anyway, yeah, I know. You know, can I ask you, before I'm jettisoned, you know in your head, like, people have got a filing system? Like, I imagine Eric down there in Melbourne, he'd have a really efficient sort of a head person sorting his stuff. I'm pretty sure I've got Taz from the Bugs Bunny cartoon doing the filing. And he gets really manic at tax time, you know? So, yeah, I've got nothing.
0: Okay, so you can't name the Dutch player that beat Alex De Minaur in straight sets in the second round of the US Open.
2: I'm sorry. I wish I could. But, yeah, so I pass.
0: Okay.
2: Have a great one.
0: All right, talk to you later, Vando. Okay, bye. Robert in Holsworthy. Hang on, is this Robert?
3: Yes, it is.
0: Oh, it's Robert. Robert.
3: Where you been to?
0: Oh, I had to have a couple of weeks off, Robert. Are you listening all the time or are you just...
3: Yes, I have.
0: You are. Good, good. I'm glad to hear it. And so tell us about what's been happening with you, Robert.
3: It's going well at TAFE and going well. And the fitness going well.
0: Good. What have you been learning?
3: Everything, doing the right.

0: thing with the teachers.
1: Yeah.
0: And doing performing arts.
1: Performing arts?
0: Yeah, singing, acting.
1: Acting even?
0: Yeah.
1: Oh, wow. What have you been singing?
0: I did Waltz in the Tilda, John Farman, everything.
1: Oh, wow. Okay, and so what do we owe the pleasure of having your company tonight, Robert? Because I haven't talked to you for, feels like, 6 months.
0: Yeah, because I've been, because I have to get permission from one of the workers.
1: Okay.
0: One of the blenders.
1: Yeah.
0: It's my NDI person, and she didn't know I'm ringing tonight.
1: Oh, okay, so are you doing this off the books, Robert, on the sly?
0: Yes.
1: Okay.
0: Yep.
1: Now, any ideas, Robert, which Dutch player beat Alex de Minaur in straight sets in the second round of the US Open?
0: No, I don't, Suzanne.
1: Oh, I'm very sorry, Robert, but I hope that you'll call again.
0: Yeah, I'll try to.
1: Okay. Well, Morgan wants to say hi to you. Margaret says, welcome back, Robert. Anna says, it's lovely to hear from you.
0: Tell him to hello back.
1: Okay, will do. Thank you, Robert.
0: Righto.
1: Okay. Take care. Bye. Ah, how lovely to hear from Robert again. Fitzy in Coogee.
2: Yeah, cool. I don't know. I'll say Medvedev. I've got no idea.
1: Nah, wasn't not Medvedev.
2: Right. Catch you later.
1: Thanks very much, Fitzy. I know you've really got to get your head around this, the pronunciation of this name. Max in Warren.
3: How you going, Suzanne?
1: I'm well. Were you a tennis fan? Any idea who this was?
3: No, I'm a tennis fan in the summer, but not at this time of year. No, I did hear it, but I reckon I wouldn't be able to pronounce it. No, I don't remember it. So.
1: Thanks, Max.
3: No worries.
1: Okay. Heather has got it on the SMS. So does Kim in Blackmans Bay. That's it so far. I actually watched pretty well the entirety of this match, which was, not very enjoyable, I have to say. If you know the answer to this one, give me a shout, 1-300-800-222. Here's Peter in Norwood.
4: Oh, I've got no idea, and that's been going on for a while now.
1: Oh.
4: Okay.
1: All right, Peter, I will let you go. Now, Robert, if you're still listening, Tony says it's great to hear from you again. Linda says, I love your style. I hope you can ring again soon. Someone else says that they've been wondering how you are. Heather says, so good to hear Robert ring. I had just been thinking of him earlier. So I do hope you're still listening, Robert, so you can hear all those lovely messages. 1-300-800-222. Freddie in Hobart.
5: Hello.
1: Hi. Freddie, any idea who this was who beat Alex de Minaur?
5: Yvonne Gourlagon.
1: No, that is not the answer that we're looking for, Freddie. Paul in Ballarat.
6: Yes. Hello,
1: Paul.
6: Hi.
1: Who beat Alex de Minaur in the US Open?
6: Is it an unknown? I have no idea. I assume it's an unknown player.
1: To most of us, kind of unknown and also relatively unpronounceable. So it's a pretty challenging question for us tonight, isn't it?
6: Dutch? Yeah, I've got no idea. Sorry.
1: Oh, dear. All right. Sorry, Paul. Right. Darren in Les Murdy. Darren, I'm hoping you've rung in because you know who this was.
7: I do. I would never have known up until this week, but yeah, so certainly it's it doesn't trip off the tongue very lightly. De Zilchuk is who's beaten de Minaur.
1: Yeah, Botic van der Schulp, I think is how you say it. Yeah. Well done. Did you watch the match?
7: I did watch the highlights, yeah, unfortunately. So I work for someone who sponsors de Minaur, and it was sad to see him go out so early. So.
1: Oh, really? Right, so you had particular interest in watching?
7: Yeah, he's a, well, I don't know if I can name them, but he's a very well-known serial kid.
1: Oh. All right, well, say no more. Darren, would you like music? Oh, and you're a first-time caller, aren't you, Darren?
7: I am, yeah, I am.
1: Prompted to call as perhaps the only person listening who could have answered that question. So here is some special applause for you. Just to mark your successful debut on the Mighty Challenge. Okay, would you like music, water sports, Italian cities, or festivals and celebrations?
7: I shall go for Italian cities. I love a bit of Italy, so let's see how it goes.
1: Okay. Question 11. From 1865 to 1871, which city served as the capital of the Kingdom of Italy?
7: I would have to say Milan.
1: It's not Milan.
7: No, never mind.
1: All right.
7: Thanks, Darren.
1: No, thank you so much for getting the tennis question for us, Darren. Enjoy the cereal. Here's Mark in Port Pirie.
8: Yeah.
1: Hi, Mark.
8: And what are you saying? Geelong had a good win tonight.
1: They did, didn't they?
8: Yeah, because I'm bad for the Cats, and I think they'll beat the Fremantle Dockers next week.
1: Oh,
8: I think they will.
1: Oh. Well, I mean, yeah. I'd be glad for you, but I feel for Tommy. I'd love Freo to win for Tommy.
8: Oh yeah, it would be sad for him because I've got a feeling in the Dockers, I've got a feeling they might lose two sets in a row, just like the Crows did last year.
1: Mm.
8: It could happen.
1: It could, Mark. All right,
8: yeah,
1: so...
8: But anyway, what's the question?
1: The question is, from 1865 to 1871, which Italian city served as the capital of the Kingdom of Italy?
8: Oh, that's a tough one there.
1: Okay, it's not Milan.
8: No, I don't know.
1: Okay. All right, thanks, Mark.
8: Okay, yeah.
1: Okay, who can help me with this? Actually, Sam and Harvey, you were born in Italy, weren't you?
9: Yes, Suzanne, I was. I was born in the south of Italy.
1: Ah, well, I wonder if you can help us with this question then, Sam.
9: Okay.
1: From 1865 to 1871, which city served as the capital of the Kingdom of Italy? And we've ruled out Milan.
9: I'm tossing up between two. Venice or Florence? I'll say Venice.
1: Oh, Sam. It's not Venice.
9: Okay, thank you, Sam.
1: Okay. See you, Sam. Yes, Adrian, you have the correct answer. So does Lockie in Riyadh. Richard in Flinders Park. Now, I do have a few lines free now. We got through quite a lot of them with our Dutch tennis player. So if you want to get on in, 1-300-800-222, quite a few lines at the moment. Hello, Richard.
10: And good evening. How are you, Suzanne?
1: Greetings. Which Italian city was the capital of the Kingdom of Italy from 1865 to 1871? Wasn't Milan, wasn't Venice.
10: By your reaction, I'll say Florence.
1: Florence is the correct answer.
10: Thank you.
1: Yeah.
10: First time.
1: Are you a first-time caller?
10: I spoke to Quinn my first time a few weeks ago, but first time to you. So it's a pleasure listening to you.
1: Ah, excellent. So who was it you spoke to?
10: Quinn. What's his?
1: Quinn, Rod.
10: The Mighty Quinn.
1: Ah. Excellent. Right, Richard, would you like to stay in Italian cities? We've got festivals and celebrations. We have music. We have water sports.
10: We'll have a go at music. Thank you.
1: Okay. Nightlife is really, I need you on the line right now. Yes, a lot of you fell over very cheaply with the whole Dutch tennis player situation. So 1-300-800-222, please hop on the lines. Right, Richard, music, question 12. According to Bjorn, the ABBA song Fernando is about two old men reminiscing in which country?
10: I'll go the obvious.

0: Sweden.
1: No.
0: I did know Botic because I do play about five times a week.
1: Oh,
0: And
1: really?
0: yeah, so anyway, it's a great tournament, and thank you.
1: All right, Richard, very nice to talk to you. All right, so our question is, according to Björn, the ABBA song Fernando is about two old men reminiscing in which country? All right, I'll see who I can put on the phones in just a moment.
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4: 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Still got the actual results as well.
5: But it was in the paper.
4: For everyone to see.
5: That's right.
2: People
5: That's right.
2: with opinions.
6: Society's become too neurotic.
5: Did you say society's become too neurotic, Stuart?
6: Yep. Absolutely. There's too many people worried.
5: Hey, Stuart, I didn't say the soapbox was open.
6: Right now.
2: Nightlife with Philip Clark.
7: Monday to Thursday from 10. ABC Wide Bay.
1: So we want to know basically where the ABBA song Fernando is set. Paul the Truckee, hello.
8: Hi, Suzanne, how are you?
1: Doing well. Where is Fernando set according to Bjorn? Okay, you dropped out there. Do you want to try and give us that answer again?
8: Hello?
1: No, I'm here, Paul. Do you want to give us an answer?
8: Yeah. Fernando, I think I've heard something about this. Stockholm?
1: No, we're not after Stockholm.
8: I knew that. Okay. This is for you from Fernando. I'll back your brother up here.
1: All right, thanks, Paul. I reckon you had the best... the best horn tonight there. All right. Susan in Greensboro. Good evening, Susan.
9: Oh, hello, Susan.
1: Hello. According to Bjorn, the ABBA song Fernando is about two old men reminiscing in which country?
9: It'll be either Italy or Spain. Let's say Spain.
1: It's not Spain. No.
9: Oh.
1: Thank you, Susan.
9: Thank you.
1: Funnily enough, Matthew, who is in far north Sweden, has the correct answer, which I have to say is very far from far north Sweden. Jane in Homebush, you've got the correct answer too. Kate in Yamina Beach. Hi, Kate.
10: Oh, hi, Suzanne. I'm sorry, I haven't heard the question. I've just tuned in and I only heard half the question.
1: Okay, according to Bjorn, the ABBA song Fernando is about two old men reminiscing in which country?
10: Would it be Spain?
1: We've already had Spain.
10: Oh, have you? Oh, right. Oh, gosh.
1: Do you know any of the lyrics?
10: I'm trying to think of them at this time of night. It's a bit, what about, I don't, but how about Malta?
1: No, not Malta.
10: Okay,
1: all
10: thanks.
1: Right. Hey, thanks, okay. Thanks, Kate. Max in Melbourne. Greetings, Max.
11: That was quick, Suzanne.
1: Oh, well, I see. I had an empty board. You were one of my refills, so to speak.
11: I heard the cry, so I've been summoned to answer. I'm not a big ABBA fan, but I do know my history. I think it's got something to do with the Rio Grande Mexican Revolution.
1: Yeah, do you still recall the fateful night we crossed the Rio Grande?
11: Yeah.
1: Yeah. So your answer is?
11: Close enough, the Rio Grande or Mexican, where the wall is these days, Mexican-US border, I guess.
1: Yeah, look, it's Mexico. I'm granting you that, Max. All right. Do you want to stay in music? We've got water sports, Italian cities and festivals and celebrations.
11: Let's try water sports.
1: Ooh, okay, 13. Which popular water sport involving a floating platform and a pole with an angled blade is known by the letters SUP?
11: Oh, God. That was a bad move. SUP?
1: Yeah.
11: Is it underwater?
1: A popular water sport involving a floating platform and a pole with an angled blade known by the letters SUP.
11: It's probably one of those Red Bull, you know, extreme sports, isn't it? So, I don't know.
1: Well, I'll say this. I've done this a few times and I quite like it.
11: Okay. Is it so paddling? I don't know.
1: I can't accept paddling, but thank you very much, Max.

0: Who's up next? Dean in Shepparton. Hi, Dean.
1: Hello, Suzanne. How are you?
0: Hello. Dean, which popular water sport involving a floating platform and a pole with an angled blade is known by the letters SUP?
1: I think it's stand-up paddleboarding.
0: Yes, it is stand-up paddleboarding. Have you done it, Dean?
1: No. Wouldn't be confident enough, Suzanne.
0: No, it's very, once you get the hang of it, it's very kind of calm and cruisy kind of little, yeah,
1: I've got relaxing. A friend who's done it with his dog, with his Rottweiler.
0: Really? See, you can take the dog on it. That's how calm it is. Now, Dean, do you want to stay in water sports? There's one more music question. There are three more Italian cities and we have five festivals and celebrations.
1: I'm going to go for Italian cities.
0: Okay, question 14. Nicknames for which Italian city include La Dominante, La Serenissima and the City of Masks?
1: No, can't help you with that one, I'm afraid.
0: Okay. You don't have a guess at an Italian city, Dean?
1: Well, I am Italian heritage. let's say Venice.
0: Venice is the correct answer.
1: Oh, you're kidding me. Oh, geez, there you go.
0: Which part of Italy does your heritage date back to?
1: Calabria.
0: Good. Okay. Do you want to stay in Italian cities?
1: I will.
0: Question 15. Which city is the capital of Italy's Piedmont region? Or maybe it's Piedmont.
1: Piedmont, perhaps. No idea. There you go. Need to do my geography.
0: Okay. Thanks, Dean. I'll let you go. Nice to have a yarn with you. Graham in Perth. Hi, Graham.
2: G'day, Suzanne.
0: Your phone line sounds lovely, Graham.
2: Oh, it sounds good, does it? Well, we've got a lot of things happening in Perth, so it should sound good.
0: All right, we're on question 15. Which city is the capital of Italy's Piedmont, or perhaps it's Piedmont region?
2: Naples?
0: It's not Naples, no.
2: Good night, Suzanne.
0: All right, good night, Graham. Greg from Margaret River.
3: Hello, Suzanne.
0: Hello. Oh, your phone line's nice too, Greg.
3: Oh, maybe, good. Thank you.
0: Maybe there's something happening in the West. Only Tommy and Frio's line was shocking tonight. Which city is the capital of Italy's Piedmont region?
3: I've really got no idea. I'll just have a stab in the dark and say Turin.
0: It is Turin.
3: Oh, wow.
0: Well done, Greg.
3: Okay.
0: Okay. Do you want to try and finish the Italian cities?
3: Yeah, why not? Yep.
0: 16. Juliet's Balcony is a tourist attraction in which city?
3: Oh, okay. So that's Romeo and Juliet. Where was that set? Was it Padua?
0: It's not Padua.
3: Okay.
0: Okay. Thanks, Greg.
3: Thank you.
0: Let's talk to Mick in Rochester. Evening, Mick.
4: Good evening, Suzanne.
0: Good evening. Someone's saying it's Piedmont.
4: Piedmont, yeah.
0: Piedmont, okay. Well, I've learned that for the night. Mick, Juliet's Balcony is a tourist attraction in which Italian city?
4: Would it be Verona?
0: It is Verona, which is where large parts of Romeo and Juliet are set there, aren't they? Fair Verona, I think, gets a mention.
4: Mm-hmm.
0: Yeah. Okay, Mick, water sports, music or festivals and celebrations?
4: Let's go music.
0: Okay, question 17. Love Regenerator is the occasional stage name of which Scottish DJ?
4: No idea.
0: These are a bit hard tonight.
4: Yeah, that's a bit tricky, that one.
0: Okay, thanks, Mick.
4: No worries.
0: Okay. Wonder who's going to know this one. Hello, Kylie and Bega.
5: Hello, Suzanne. No. Definitely no.
0: Geez, I've heard of the answer, but I have never heard of the Love Regenerator. So,
5: I'm not into DJs.
0: You don't know a Scottish DJ?
5: No.
0: All right. This was unfortunate timing.
5: Very unfortunate timing. Bye.
0: Thanks, Kylie. Okay, a couple of people do know it. Nicely done. Eric knows. So does Pat at the Point knows too. Frosty in Torquay. Hi, Frosty.
6: G'day, Suzanne. Couple of points to make real quick. Earlier, question number 8, the gentleman who progressed didn't actually say the name Lionel Richie.
0: Oh, I kind of thought he had. Anyway, I know that George from Lakemba knew it because then he talked about...
6: he was talking about Lionel, but he didn't actually say his name.
0: Yeah.
6: I'm being pernickety.
0: You are. What, yeah. So pernicket some more. What's the other matter for pernication?
6: Well, Scott and Torquay called earlier.
0: Yes.
6: And tell him to meet me at the bowls club and we'll knock over a couple of frothies.
0: Okay. Okay. All right, Frosty. Who's this love regenerator? It's the occasional stage name of a Scottish DJ.
6: Oh, Scottish. Well, it'd have to be Mick Viagra.
0: Thanks, Frosty. Okay, as someone on the SMS says, quick, get a millennial on the line. Do we have any? 1-300-800-222. Marcus in East Brighton. I don't know how old you are, but are you anything approaching a millennial?
7: Absolutely not.
0: Oh, okay.
7: It's Colin Harris.
0: Oh, but you know anyway. That's great.
7: Yeah.
0: Well done. Are you into DJs?
7: Well, yeah. I just know it. From my daughter's listened to Triple J. Excuse me. I listen to all their rubbish and yeah.
0: All right. So you learn things by osmosis.
7: Pretty much.
0: Yeah. Okay. Do you want water sports or festivals and celebrations?
7: Festivals and celebrations, please.
0: Okay. Question 18. Which Northern Territory public holiday takes place on the first Monday of August every year?
7: Sorry, can you repeat that, sorry?
0: Which Northern Territory public holiday takes place on the first Monday of August every year?
7: Oh, my name is Bill Cameron. I'll pass it on. Never mind.
0: Thanks, Marcus. Thanks for Calvin Harris. Appreciate it. 1-300-800-222. Oh, a few more people knew Calvin Harris, such as Chris in Pakenham, Kim in Blackmans Bay, who says he's cool. Erin in Elwood knew that one too. 1-300-800-222. Jeff in Jellarup. Good evening.
8: Good evening. How are you, Suzanne?
0: Jeff, which Northern Territory public holiday takes place on the first Monday of August every year?
8: Yeah, a bit like the last question, got no idea. Mm. So let's go for the bombing of Darwin.
0: No, it's not the bombing
8: not
0: of
8: to worry.
0: Darwin. Thanks, Jeff.
8: Okay, bye.
0: Bye. Who's got it? Babs in Ringwood. George from Lakemba says, I definitely did say Lionel's Richie's name. It might have been lost or muffled by our sparkling banter, says George. Sergio in Klemzig.
9: Susanna, how are you going?
0: Sergio, which...
9: I rang up for mainly the Italian question, being Italian, but then I thought I knew the DJ. I thought it was Jock Frat McSporran, but it wasn't.
0: Question 18, which Northern Territory public holiday takes place on the first Monday of August every year?
9: It's probably the horse's birthdays.
0: No, it's not the horse's birthdays.
9: I thought it was the bombing too, but
0: no, it's not. Okay.
9: Okay, Suzanne.
0: Thanks, Sergio. Right, I need a few more of you on the line, particularly anyone who knows the answer to this. 1-300-800-222. Hello, Noel in Broadwater.
10: Hello, Suzanne.
0: Help me, Noel.
10: The Todd River Regatta?
0: It's not the Todd River Regatta.
10: Good night, Suzanne.
0: Good night, Noel. Here we are again. Gosh, it's hard tonight, isn't it? 1-300-800-222. Which Northern Territory public holiday takes place on the first Monday of August every year?
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0: Oh, that's lit the board up now. Hello, Aaron in the Southern Highlands, or Aaron.
18: G'day, Suzanne. How are you?
0: Aaron, which Northern Territory public holiday takes place on the first Monday of August every year?
18: Well, it has to be Territory Day.
0: It's not Territory Day. Sorry, Aaron. Okay, Terry at Henley Beach in Adelaide.
19: Hey, g'day. How are you?
0: What do you reckon this public holiday is?
19: I reckon it might be Darwin Picnic Day.
0: It's Picnic Day. Nicely done, Terry. Festivals and celebrations or water sports?
19: Oh, I don't know. Let's give water sports a try.
0: 19. Which two teams played in the infamous Blood in the Water water polo match on the 6th of December 1956?
19: It was Russia and, oh, God, who were they blue and whistle at the time? Was it? Don't think it might be Bulgaria.
0: Not Bulgaria. No. Okay, thanks, yeah. Terry. And strictly speaking, not Russia either. All right, nightlifers, we will finish this on the other side of the news. I think we've got about five questions still to go. So, look, it is anybody's. And then we're going to talk to Farah Thomason in the United States. And we're going to try and connect some of us to.
20: ABC News. Hello, I'm Simon Lauder. Rescue efforts in Nepal are continuing with emergency teams searching debris-filled tunnels for hundreds of workers feared trapped after devastating floods struck 10 days ago. Tim Wharton reports.
21: In a boost for rescue efforts, 30-year-old Sanjay Sah and 45-year-old Kabir Mahajan were pulled from the tunnels of a hydro power site. They are the first to be found alive in the tunnels since a flash flood struck the region last week. But hundreds of others are still believed to be trapped underground across six different sites. Rescue efforts are being hampered by thick mud, rock and collapsed sections of the tunnels. More than 1,200 people have been killed across Nepal and Tibet after deadly flash floods 10 days ago. But major questions remain about victims on the Chinese side. While Nepali authorities provide regular updates on search and rescue efforts, information about those who have died and are missing is being tightly restricted by the Chinese government.
20: The United States has issued new Iran-related sanctions targeting three Turkish-based entities. The action is the latest in the Trump administration's campaign to economically pressure Tehran. 6 months into Washington's war with Iran, which has pushed energy prices higher worldwide, Treasury Secretary Scott Bessent, who last month announced an economic onslaught against Iran's financial links around the world, has said Washington is seeking to force Tehran back to the negotiating table. A preliminary report has found an Air India pilot tested positive for drugs after the aircraft he was flying plunged suddenly in turbulence. 17 people were injured on last month's flight bound for Delhi, as the BBC's Arunaday Mukherjee reports.
22: The Aircraft Accident Investigation Bureau said the use of psychoactive substances by the pilot in command was a serious concern, but it did not say whether the pilot's test result was linked to the plane's sudden loss of altitude. Days after the incident, Air India began testing all its pilots for banned substances, changing existing rules which required at least 10% of pilots to be tested at random. The airline, currently owned by the Tata Group, has already been under scrutiny after a flight from Ahmedabad to London crashed in June 2025, killing 260 people.
20: Back home, at a total fire ban has been declared for the Greater Sydney region for today as abnormally warm spring weather grips the city. The ban's been imposed as hot and windy conditions are forecast to drive the area's bushfire threat to extreme levels. New South Wales Rural Fire Service Commissioner Trent Curtin says the fire danger is driven by the heat and winds.
13: Today's been called a total fire ban in the Greater Sydney area as a result of extreme fire danger. There's the potential for fires to be quite dangerous today in the Sydney area due to the elevated temperatures and elevated winds.

0: The winds are expected to blast through to sunset this evening.
1: Some states are warning a proposed change to private health insurance rebates could add pressure to public hospitals after the federal government vowed to push ahead with its controversial private health insurance rebate changes. The government is proposing to wind back the rebate for those aged 65 and over receive on their private health cover, meaning over 3 million older Australians would have to pay hundreds of dollars more for their private health insurance each year. However, health economist Professor Yuting Zhang says the impact would be small.
2: Midpoint, our estimating in terms of how many people drop the private cover is 28,000. Definitely not all of them going to use hospital at all. They're probably relatively healthy if they really don't need the cover. It's not a huge pressure on the public system.
1: Education experts say school programs on respectful relationships need to keep up with digital developments affecting young people amid a surge of sexual violence involving teenagers. A roundtable in Sydney has identified digital abuse and online influences as major concerns and flags the need to crack down on algorithm-related harm. The meeting was sparked by two alleged sexual assaults involving girls and boys from Sydney private schools. Adjunct Professor Matt Tyler from UNSW says schools need to confront the role of social media and deepfakes immediately.
3: We've got a curriculum that doesn't reflect the contemporary realities facing young people's lives. Digital coercive control, the increasingly violent nature of pornography, image-based abuse and deepfakes, these are issues that are not adequately addressed in the curriculum at the moment.
1: In basketball, the Australian Opals have opened their Women's World Cup account with a convincing win over Puerto Rico in Berlin. Veteran Steph Talbot starred for the Opals, recording 19 points, 8 rebounds and 3 assists, with the final score ending 70-54. The Opals take on Turkey on Sunday before rounding out the group stage against Belgium on Monday. ABC News.
4: Good evening. Dylan Morris with the weather for southern Queensland overnight. Lows of 14 on the Sunshine Coast with a chance of fog in the early morning, followed by a sunny day with tops of 27 degrees. In the Wide Bay Burnett, overnight temperatures falling as low as 10 degrees before reaching the low to mid-30s throughout a sunny day. In the Darling Downs, Granite Belt, Maranoa and Warrego expect similar low temperatures and highs into the 30s with some cloud about.

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2: So there we go. A bit of Lionel Richie with All Night Long. This is Nightlife. We will finish our mighty challenge. Farah Thomason is going to talk to us tonight about what's making news in the States. And then it's a bit hard to explain without going into too much detail, but I'm going to do a bit of an experiment, see if we can get it working. Just see if we can find some connections between us all. But that's still to come. For now, what we have to do is finish the mighty challenge. The question we are on is 19. Which two teams played in the infamous Blood in the Water polo match on the 6th of December 1956? Eugene in Epping, hello.
3: Good evening, Suzanne. The Union of Soviet and Socialist Republics versus the Hungry Kids of Hungary.
2: That is correct. Yes, at the 56 Olympics, and because the USSR had just invaded Hungary, it was very, very tense.
3: But did I hear you say December or October?
2: Well, December's the answer that I have. Was it in October?
3: Very, very late for the November. I thought they were maybe October Olympics, but anyway, go on. Please.
2: Mm. Would you like to stay in water sports? Or you could try festivals and celebrations.
3: Oh, I don't care. Toss a coin. I'm not going to get the next one right.
2: That's very pessimistic.
3: Yeah. Okay. Water sports.
2: Okay. Question 20. Ibis, flamingo, heron, crane and albatross are all terms from which water sport?
3: Not underwater golf. Ibis, please run by us all one more time.
2: All right. Ibis, flamingo, heron, crane and albatross are all terms from which water sport?
3: Yeah, I'm sorry.

0: I can't even think of a water sport. Water polo.
1: It's not water polo.
0: Good night.
1: Okay, good night, Eugene. Tony in Cronulla.
2: Hi, Suzanne. How are you going?
1: Tony, the question is, ibis, flamingo, heron, crane, and albatross are all terms from which water sport?
2: This is just a wild guess. I'm thinking yoga themed or something. I'm just going to say synchronized swimming.
1: Synchronized swimming is correct, Tony. Well done.
2: I'm thinking yoga. What's the closest thing to it?
1: Yeah. Yeah, you can imagine people doing silly poses to those
2: Yes,
1: words, can't
2: exactly.
1: you?
2: Yeah.
1: Okay.
2: Origami.
1: Do you want festivals and celebrations or water sports?
2: I'll go with water sports.
1: Question 21, Tony. Which water sport was invented by Ralph Samuelson in 1922 using a couple of boards and a clothesline?
2: Which water sport? A couple of
1: Yeah.
2: boards
1: And
2: and
1: a
2: a clothesline.
1: clothesline.
2: Couple of boards and a clothes. Oh, what year?
1: 1922.
2: A couple of boards, my surfboard feet, water skiing, rope, water skiing.
1: Water skiing is correct, Tony. Woo!
2: Yeah. Right. Logic. Well, this is gonna run out. I can't get this third in a row.
1: Okay, we are over in festivals and celebrations. Question 22. Which crustaceans compete in an annual race in the Queensland town of Windora?
2: Crabs. Soldier crabs, like little tiny crabs. That's a guess.
1: No, it's not crabs.
2: No worries. Thanks, Suzanne. Have a good day.
1: Farewell, Tony. Very nice work. Margaret in Richmond. Howdy.
3: Good evening, Suzanne. I can confirm that the Melbourne Olympics started on the 22nd of November, so they would have run into December.
1: Yeah. Now, Anne in Brunswick says they finished on December the 8th, I believe. My father was in the athletics team and my parents got married on December 10th. So, thank you, Anne. Okay, question 22, Margaret. Which crustaceans compete in an annual race in the Queensland town of Windora?
3: He said crabs, didn't he?
1: He did.
3: And they're crustaceans. You didn't have lobsters, would you? You're pretty crazy in Queensland. I'll say lobsters.
1: It's not lobsters.
3: Okay.
1: Thanks, Margaret.
3: Thank you.
1: Bye. Michael in Carnegie. Hi, Michael.
4: G'day, how are you?
1: Michael, which crustaceans compete in an annual race in the Queensland town of Windora? Not lobster, not crab.
4: Prawns.
1: Not prawns.
4: Okay.
1: Okay.
4: No worries.
1: Bye. Duncan in Joondanna. Hi, Duncan.
5: Hello, Suzanne. How are you?
1: Duncan, which crustaceans compete in an annual race in the Queensland town of Windora?
5: Well, I thought they were insects, but I'm going to say cockroaches.
1: No, not cockroaches.
5: Not cockroaches. Good night.
1: Nice guess, but not cockroaches. Joe in Ridgehaven. Hello.
6: Oh, hello.
1: What do you think this is?
6: Would it be yabbies?
1: It's yabbies. That's the answer that we're looking for. Thanks, Joe.
6: I saw that on TV. They make a circle and they put the yabbies in the middle, and the first one to the over the line wins.
1: Yeah. 23. Coachella is an annual music and arts festival held in which US state?
6: Nashville,
1: Coachella. Where is it held?
6: Hawaii.
1: It's not Hawaii.
6: All right,
1: Thanks,
6: thanks.
1: Joe. Edwin in Sydney. You've still got time to win. I need a few more of you on the board. Hi, Edward.
7: Hi there.
1: Coachella is an annual music and arts festival held in which US state?
7: I think it's California.
1: California is correct. Well done, Edward. Question 24. With events including the World Championship tuna toss, Which South Australian town hosts the annual Tunarama Festival?
7: Yeah, that's not my strong suit, I don't think, tuna. So you said South Australian town.
1: Yeah.
7: I'm presuming it's probably a coastal town. Might not be a coast. It could be a river town, but this is a note. This is a clue for a zone, isn't it?
1: Yes.
7: Yes.
1: I can tell you that I've broadcast from this festival.
7: Okay.
1: But that's not going to help much.
7: Yeah, South Australian town. I'll just say Port Augusta.
1: Ah, not Port Augusta.
7: That's all right.
1: Okay, thanks.
7: I'll learn something new tonight.
1: You will. Thanks, Edward. Yeah, Harry in the Bay's got it. Susan in Hobart's got it. Eric knows where this is too. Perhaps this is a job for an Adelaidean. Hello, Helen.
8: Hi, Suzanne.
1: Helen, with events including the World Championship Tuna Toss, which SA City hosts the annual Tunarama Festival?
8: It's Port Lincoln, I think.
1: It is Port Lincoln, Helen. Okay.
8: Great.
1: You're in the hot seat now.
8: Uh-oh.
1: Celebrating the eternal and divine love of the gods Radha and Krishna, which Hindu festival is known as the Festival of Colours?
8: Oh, Festival of Light is Deepavali. Diwali?
1: It's not Diwali, no.
8: Okay.
1: Thank you for Port Lincoln, Helen. Chris in Pakenham. Hi, Chris.
9: Hey, how you going?
1: Chris, celebrating the eternal and divine love of the gods Radha and Krishna, which Hindu festival is known as the Festival of Colours?
9: Is it Holi?
1: It is Holi. Congratulations, Chris.
9: Oh, thank you very much.
1: All right. Hang on the line. Have a yarn with Lockie. We will get you out your fridge magnet and a copy of Gardening Australia magazine. Thank you to everybody who played the Mighty Challenge tonight. Very much appreciated. All right. Let's head to the US. America. This is America. Yeah, Andrew Romano can't be here this week. We are joined once again by Farah Thomason, who's a political correspondent for The Daily Beast in Washington, D.C. She's a former North American correspondent for The Age and Sydney Morning Herald. Hey, Farah, welcome back.
10: Hi, how are you going?
1: Good. How did you go with the quiz questions while you were waiting on the line?
10: I knew the one about Coachella, having been there, and I must say I would love it if it was moved to Hawaii personally, but it was great.
1: Okay, look, not long until the midterm elections now, just a couple of months. So how are the President Donald Trump's approval ratings sitting right now?
10: Oh, look, they are tanking. In fact, I think the latest one we had on him, he was sitting at 33%, which is essentially the lowest level of his presidency. And it couldn't come at a worse timing. We've obviously got, as you mentioned, the midterm election campaign sort of starting to heat up. The Republicans are going to be holding their first ever midterm convention in Dallas next week, and I'll be there covering it. And the remarkable thing, I think, is how Trump-centric this whole election is. Now, midterms, as we know, are not like presidential elections. They basically involve all 435 House seats and a third of the 100 seats in the Senate being up for grabs. So what it does do is gives you a control of Congress if you happen to win, and that can affect the president of the day, obviously, and his agenda going forward. But Trump being Trump, he's making it all about him, and he is basically doing this midterm convention next week, which the party is calling Trumpapalooza. He's asking candidates to run on his own record. He's promising to sort of campaign heavily in competitive races for them. And that's a bit of a problem because, as we've just discussed, his approval rating's tanking. We've got the war in Iran still going with no end in sight. We've got, similar to Australia, I suppose, cost of living pressures going through the roof here. And as I've been told by various sources, a lot of the Republicans don't even want to go because they don't want to be tied to a president, you know, talking about

0: his record when his record ain't so great. So it'll be very interesting to see.
1: Okay, and so not just the Trump upper loser, which frankly doesn't, when you roll that off the tongue, I don't think it sounds that flattering, in fact, Trump upper loser. But do you think there are some Republican candidates who would actually prefer the president just get right out of the election campaign as far as their particular seats are concerned?
0: Oh, absolutely. And I think, there are a number of very, very, volatile seats that are up for grabs. The Senate will come down to about five or six key races in places like, Maine and Georgia and Iowa and Michigan and the like. I think it's indicative of the fact that, the irony for Republicans is that you've got the person with the biggest megaphone in the party. He may also happen to be the person that they need to get out of the way, because he is somebody who can suck up a lot of oxygen. He is somebody who, if you tie yourself to him in an electorate where, your constituents are basically saying, I hate this war in Iran, my gas prices are going up, I can barely afford groceries, you broke all your promises, it's not a great look. And that's why I think a lot of Republicans don't want to be there next week. It could well be a bit of a humiliation for the president with empty seats. So it's certainly a tricky situation for the party, because it is the party of Donald Trump. He has remade the Republican Party in his own image. So it will be interesting to see next week as the convention kicks off, marking the start of, I guess, the campaign proper, how much oxygen Trump takes up, whether vulnerable Republicans are going to get a chance to talk about themselves and their own local issues, whether they have a positive economic message, or if he sort of just says Democrats are worse, keep electing us, stuff like how they handle Iran, and whether, I guess, candidates are enthusiastic about being tied to this president or quietly nervous about it.
1: So look, with all of the concerns around the war, what that might mean, that the low approval ratings, is there a sense of an impending blue wave with the Democrats winning a number of seats, or is it just too hard to tell?
0: No, there is definitely a sense of an impending blue wave. I mean, if you look at even the local races that have taken place over the past year, up and down the ballot, whether they be for things such as, state seats, House seats in, Florida or any, particular state, a lot of them have shifted to the Democrats. In New Jersey, the governorship went to a Democrat earlier this year. The same thing happened in Virginia. You had a House seat member in Florida, and Donald Trump's own area where Mar-a-Lago sits. It's a very, traditionally red place, and in Palm Beach, and that went to a Democrat. So right up and down the ballot, even in these local races, you're seeing the tide turn. And I know for a fact, I speak to a lot of GOP strategists and Democratic strategists. GOP strategists are very worried because of the fact that you've got a president who just sort of can't shake the fact that he is he's tanking in terms of the approval ratings. And there is a sense, too, that he has broken a lot of his promises. I mean, I knew a lot of people in the presidential election of 2024 when I travelled around America. And I spoke to a lot of people who were very much like, I don't like this guy. His character isn't great. He sends off these, incendiary tweets, etc. But I can vote for him because he's going to fix my grocery prices. He's going to, deal with inflation. He's going to not push us into foreign wars. I have spoken now to a lot of people who have buyer's remorse, essentially, and who sort of said, I was duped, really, and they feel betrayed. So there is a sense, if you look at all of the sort of the little races that have gone on, as we politicos tend to do, that there could be a blue wave ahead. And that could be very devastating to the president. And then he knows that. I mean, he's basically said if the Democrats win the power of the majority in the House or the Senate, that could lead to investigations on him, potential articles of impeachment. They will basically drag in as many of his cabinet officials and advisors as possible, subpoena them for hearings by various powerful committees to talk about, alleged corruption and grifts and all sorts of things. And it could be a disastrous final 2 years for a president trying to kind of really instill his legacy in not just Washington, but I guess the world. So watch this space. It'll be a very

0: Very fascinating few months. The midterm election is obviously November the 3rd, so it really is starting to heat up now.
1: Farah Thomason with us, political correspondent for The Daily Beast in Washington, D.C. Now, we had news this week that a huge arch that the president is championing as part of his legacy is on track for work to start within the next couple of weeks. Just to explain the plans for this arch to us. He wants to build it in Washington, D.C., doesn't he?
0: He certainly does. So this is a plan for a giant 200-foot arch, which is sort of modelled on the arch in Paris. In fact, he even spoke to Macron about it and was basically trying to say, well, I'm going to make a bigger one than yours. And he's basically pushing through this idea to build an arch near the Lincoln Memorial. It'll sit sort of between the Lincoln Memorial and Arlington National Cemetery. Now, it's essentially a monument to Donald Trump. And part of the problem is its position, it'll overlook the Arlington Cemetery, which, for people who don't know, is the most sacred burial ground of, I think, 400,000 military members are there. They have burials every day, every week. And it is a very, very sacred, solemn place. And, you know, you're going to have this giant arch overlooking the cemetery, in a sense. Evacuation, excavation could begin within weeks. It's obviously facing sort of legal and preservation objections, but it really is just another example of a president trying to remake Washington in his own image. He's obsessed. Since taking office last year, he's demolished the East Wing in the White House to make way for an enormous ballroom. It started as an event space. It has since become a massive military complex, I think 5 or 6 stories into the ground, where there'll be, bomb shelters, military hospital, top secret research facilities. I mean, what the hell? Nobody voted for this. What else has he done? Obviously, the reflecting pool, I think you and I discussed last time, where he sought to remake it and paint it American flag blue after spending millions renovating it for the 250th anniversary celebrations here. It basically became a big problem. It was filled with algae. The American flag blue started peeling. They tried to pin the blame on alleged vandals. In the end, even Donald Trump's own hand-picked prosecutor admitted it wasn't vandals. It was actually a botched job by the contractor that Donald Trump had picked to do this project. In fact, later today, I'll be attending a hearing with the man they tried to pin the blame on, David Hearn, a former Olympian. He's now obviously, going to court and trying to get them to throw out the entire case. And this is all just examples of the fact that they're not isolated projects. They're part of Trump's desire to leave a physical imprint in Washington. And he wants decades from now to have people look at the Capitol and see, this is Donald Trump's Washington, when really it's a case of a man who's sort of building buildings, brandings, monuments, all the things to leave a mark on the physical architecture around the city. But all we want is him to like bring down grocery prices and deal with the war in Iran and actually do what he promised to do. So it's seen as a very big obsession and distraction for a president who really should be focusing on other things right now. So it's quite wild. I mean, if you ever come to Washington to see the way that the place has changed, there's a lot of gold everywhere, let's just say.
1: We've got Farah Thomason with us. Now, look, Australia's Defence Minister Richard Marles went to the US this week. He met with the US Defence Secretary Pete Hegseth. Can you tell us much about that meeting?
0: Yeah, so Marles met Hegseth a couple of days ago here. They were marking the 75th anniversary of ANZUS, the security treaty. They essentially discussed expanding sort of defence cooperation, Australia's defence industrial capacity, and, of course, good old AUKUS and the America's submarine rotational presence in Western Australia. It's interesting because, whatever chaos and political drama is happening around Trump domestically, it is important to note that the US-Australia alliance is continuing to deepen militarily. And that's a good thing because, we were all worried when Trump got in that he'd rip up the AUKUS agreement and as he does with many other international agreements. But our alliance sort of continues, and I think Marles being here for Hegseth, at a meeting with Hegseth,

0: Hegseth is a very interesting character here within the Trump administration. He's had a very turbulent tenure as defense secretary, sex scandals, you know, alcoholism allegations, repeated questions about his management style. This week, his head of the army, Dan Driscoll, quit. And, you know, Dan was a friend of, you know, J.D. Vance and has good relationships with both Republicans and Democrats. And I think literally when Miles was here, this was all sort of going on around him. He gave no explanation for his decision, although his clashes with Pete Hegseth have been, you know, widely reported. And some of Driscoll's allies in the army have been ousted this year by Hegseth. And he's just really purged the Pentagon of some of the top generals. So it would have been a fascinating time, I think, for Richard Miles to be here amid all this chaos with his US counterpart. And as I said, Australia still has to deal with him and the US because of our military relationship being too important. So I guess for Australia, the question isn't whether or not you kind of like the defence secretary, it's whether you can sort of maintain a stable relationship with him and with Washington, regardless of who's sitting in that office. And the good news is they do have a stable relationship so far. So that's good news for the country.
1: Yeah. Farah, thank you so much. Enjoy the Trumpapalooza next week, which you'll be going to.
0: I will indeed. I'll report back anytime you want.
1: Thanks. There's Farah Thomas, and Farah is a political correspondent for the Daily Beast in Washington, D.C., also a former North American correspondent for The Age and Sydney Morning Herald.
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1: It's a bit of an experiment, what we're going to do now. Last Sunday, when I was trying to just slow the quiz down, have a bit of a chat, we ended up learning quite a few things about people. For example, Ray from Yurunga, we ended up hearing quite a lot about his life as selling opal mining leases and all the things that he told us about what he'd been up to. And then lots of you, we decided we'd try and ask something interesting of every person, and lots of you had some great stories. Who was the person who accidentally knocked over the Queen in her rush to get into a position to see the Queen? That was a good one. So I was reminded years ago of something we tried on Nightlife, and I think I tried it on Overnights once, where we basically gave a list of things and we said, do you have something in common with this person? And this is what we're going to do tonight. Lockie, and I've got Lockie in the studio who's on deck tonight. Say hi, Lockie.
4: Hello.
1: There's Lockie for you. So what we've decided is that Lockie and I each have three things that we are going to tell you about ourselves. If you share those things, then we would like you, or you can kind of connect. Doesn't have to be exactly the same, but perhaps you can connect to the story or to the thing that we're going to tell you about. Then we want you to call. And we want you to tell us what that connection is, the thing that you have in common. And then we want you to tell us some other things about you, which will then broaden it for other people to connect to. So that's the plan. Okay, Lockie, you're going to tell us firstly which school you went to.
4: Okay, this web of connection of ours. All right, I went to St. Mary's Primary and St. Mary's High School in Casino in New South Wales in the Northern Rivers.
1: Okay, so if any of you went to St. Mary's Primary or High School in Casino in the Northern Rivers, give us a call. You're also going to tell us about Pony Club.
4: Yep, well, you know, you wanted to know a bit about my past that you didn't know about, and I was in Pony Club in Casino. I used to ride a pony, actually her name was Tootsie, and she was very stubborn. And I was not one of the stars of our pony club, but I did it. We'd turn up every Sunday, Mum and Dad would take us there and they'd stand by me and Tootsie. And we did our best against some of the kids that were incredible on these huge horses.
1: Okay. So how long were you in pony club for?
4: I think it was years. I would think about 4 years.
1: Okay. And it's not horse club, it's pony club. You ride a pony, not a horse.
4: Well, that's what we thought. That's what I thought when I got my pony, but apparently everyone else got the brief that it was horse club. So, yeah.

0: And it's Pony Club.
1: Okay.
0: So there's Pony Clubs all over the place.
1: Has anyone, do you know, earlier I did mention Pony Club and Joe, I think it was in Ballarat, said I was in Pony Club. So yeah. I'm sure there's at least one taker.
0: Yeah, you don't have to have been in Casino Pony Club. Any Pony Club.
1: If you've got a Pony Club story or you've been in Pony Club, you can give us a call. And then the final thing that you were going to tell us is that when you, this is it, when you were at uni, was it, you went on exchange to the US?
0: Yeah, that was one of the best things I ever got to do was go on a student exchange for a year. I went and lived in a little town called Clarion. It was at a university called Clarion University. It's one of those sort of university towns, about 9,000 people in the town, 6,000 of which were uni students, just up in the hills north of Pittsburgh. And it was a lot of fun, a lot of snow, a lot of Americans, a lot of people standing around wanting to listen to my Australian accent.
1: And you joined a fraternity.
0: I joined a fraternity. I figured I would never do that in Australia, but whilst in Rome, do as the Romans do. So I joined a fraternity and actually, secretly, I had a lot of fun. It was great.
1: And you learnt?
0: Yeah. So you had to do this thing as part of the pledging experience. I mean, there's lots of things you had to do, but one of them was just stupid stuff. But you had, because they have the Greek, it's the Greek tradition for their fraternities, you had to learn the Greek alphabet and you had to be able to say it. Yeah, before a match would burn. So they'd light a match and you'd have to be able to say it.
1: Okay, you, we're not going to light a match because that would set up the smoke alarms, but let's pretend I'm lighting a match, Lockie, go.
0: All right, alpha, beta, gamma, delta, epsilon, zeta, eta, theta, oda, kappa, lambda, mu, nu, xi, micron, pi, rho, sigma, tau, upsilon, phi, cos, psi, omega. I think I got them all. I've still got it, and that was a long time ago.
1: I'm going to get you some applause, Lockie. Very impressive.
0: I reckon that was half a match. I've got better.
1: Okay, so here's what we want you to do. If you went to St. Mary's Primary School or High School in Casino, if you were ever part of a pony club, if you did an international exchange, if you learned to say the Greek alphabet, we'll throw that in too, you know.
0: Pretty rare. I'd like to think I'm...
1: If you ever joined an American fraternity, if you have any of those things in common with Lockie, we want you to call us now. I hope this is going to work, Lockie.
0: I hope it is, but haven't you got three things?
1: I'm going to talk about three things too. But as soon as I see the phone ring, I'm going to send you rushing outside.
0: Out.
1: Yeah, but 1-300-800-222 Nightlife is get involved. If you don't call, then we can't make this happen. So I need someone's got to have been in a pony club. Okay, so here are the things that I'm going to mention that I wonder if any of you have in common with me. Oh, Lockie, there's a phone call. There goes Lockie. All right, that's why I got him to tell me his stuff first. Okay, so I, as you know, I grew up in Adelaide. So the school I went to was Walkerville Primary School, and then I went to Wilderness School. So if anyone went to Walkerville or to Wilderness, you'll definitely be a female if you went to Wilderness, as it was an all-girls school. I was also, as a teenager, completely and utterly obsessed with Madonna. She was my hero. I had pictures of her on every wall. I used to have a little Madonna figurine that I carried around with me. And at the end of the school day, I would say to my friends, "May Madonna be with you." So I would love to hear from anybody who was perhaps as obsessed with Madonna as I was when I was a teenager. And then the final thing that I'm going to give you is that I lived in Canada for a year, spent a year living in Canada. So if you happen to go to Walkerville Primary School or Wilderness, if you were obsessed with Madonna when you were a teenager, or, you know, you didn't have to be a teenager, I guess, or perhaps you spent some time living in Canada, we want to hear from you. So if you can connect to any of the six things that Lockie and I have just told you about, then I want you to give us a call, 1-300-800-222. We're going to see how much of a web we can build to connect ourselves in. And I'm excited to say that that phone call that Lockie went out to grab was from Phyllis. Hello, Phyllis.
2: Hello, Suzanne.
1: Okay. So Lockie just talked about going on exchange in Pennsylvania. What's your connection to Lockie?
2: I grew up in Pennsylvania. I grew up in Pittsburgh. I went to Slippery Rock State College, where my best friend went to Clarion State College. And there was a triangle of colleges. They weren't universities then, they were colleges. There was Edinburgh, Clarion, and Slippery Rock. And we did the whole triangle just to go to different concerts. Oh, every weekend we would hitchhike from one to the other, and just had a ball. So that's my connection. I wasn't ever in a pony club or anything like that, but I know the area that he spent that year in absolutely brilliantly.
1: Okay, and did you go to that university that, that he went to? Did you visit it when your friend was there?
2: Yeah, we went there every second or third weekend to go to concerts and things. Yeah, all the time.
1: Yeah.
2: And he and Lockie told me that he actually went to Slippery Rock for a day. So that was a connection back again, because Slippery Rock's not a college that a lot of people know about, as you can imagine.
1: Okay, so Phyllis, what I want you to do now to help us is tell us a couple of things about you that other people can try to connect to.
2: Well, I moved overseas when I was 23 years old and left my entire family back in the United States. And I moved to Sydney. Well, they sent me to Broken Hill. I was meant to come here for a couple of years to teach and then go home. I fell in love with the place, and here I am 50 years later. So that's a big bit of me.
1: Okay. Any claims to fame? Is there anything particularly quirky you can do? Or, you know, have you met someone famous? Or
2: I did. I met Don Burroughs, and I got to sing with Don Burroughs and what was George Gola. They came and did a concert in Broken Hill, and my class of children all dubbed me in because they said I could sing. So I had to get up on the stage and sing with Don Burroughs and George Gola, and that's my claim to fame, and I love it.
1: Oh, that's fantastic. And so you are a teacher, are you, Phyllis?
2: Oh, I'm retired now, but I taught for 44 years, yep.
1: Wow. Okay, yep. That's great. Well, that is an excellent first connection, Phyllis. I'm so glad you called, and thank you for doing it.
2: Thank you. I really love your show when you're on. You do a good job.
1: Thank you, Phyllis. Okay, there's Phyllis in Camden. So did you move overseas perhaps and leave the rest of your family behind when you were 23? I don't know how many of you might have sung on a stage with Don Burroughs. That would be great if any of you have. If any of you perhaps have also spent time in Slippery Rock and at Clarion University in Pittsburgh. Also, if any of you went to St. Mary's Primary School or a high school in Casino, if any of you were in Pony Club, if any of you went to Walkerville Primary School or Wilderness, if any of you were obsessed with Madonna as a teenager or spent time living in Canada. These are the things we would like you to connect with us to at the moment. Nicole in Canberra. Evening, Nicole.
3: Hi, Suzanne. How are you?
1: Doing well.
3: Sorry, welcome back.
1: Thank you.
3: I've missed you. Well, I have connections with both of you. I did an exchange in Germany. My best exchange friend was from Canada. And I was obsessed with Madonna. She was the beginning of my, you know, my record, you know, the vinyl and smash hits. And, you know, I used to buy all of that stuff because of Madonna, and I sang all of her songs. And I think you even had a quiz with a Madonna song, you know, a few months ago, and it just came to me like...
1: Oh, so you must be about my age, Nicole. I'm early 50s. Were you a bit younger? Yeah.
3: About that. Mm-hmm.
1: That's about right. Yeah, smash hits. Used to buy it every week. I even wrote letters into it.
3: That's right. Oh, I didn't go that far. I read it religiously.
1: Yeah, every Sunday at four o'clock when the deli with the papers opened, I would go up and get the latest copy of Smash Hits so that I could read all the gossip. Now, did you enjoy being an exchange student in Germany?
3: No and yes. The first 3 months were horrendous. And then I changed families and it was great.
1: And so tell us some of the best bits about being an exchange student.
3: The best bits was just learning languages, plural, because they all learn languages from grade three, Latin, French, English, Russian, you know, whatever, you name it. Learning about people, and particularly Germany, because there was a lot of stigma. My family just went completely quiet when I told them I was going to Germany, and I found out. But then I met all these beautiful people. They're just absolutely lovely. And, you know, it's really sad that they, you know, they still carry that stigma with them.
1: Do you think that's still there today, Nicole?
3: Oh, absolutely.
1: Okay, so have you got a couple of other things about yourself that you could tell us that maybe other people can connect to?
3: I was in a fleet of seven, which included myself and six boys. I was junior club champion in a sailing club. I was a solo sailor, and okay. with thanks to my dad, who trained me particularly well. But it was outrageous that I won, and all of my friends who were male stopped talking to me on the day that my award was announced. Forever.
1: Really?
3: Yes.
1: Oh dear.
3: None of them ever spoke to me ever again.
1: Oh. Now, where was this that you were sailing?
3: Oh, this was the mighty Ken Curran Reservoir near Lockwood, or, you know, sort of between Castlemaine and Bendigo and Malden in Victoria.
1: Okay. So you were a junior,
3: it was a puddle.
1: Junior sailor, and you were the club champion.
3: A junior club champion.
1: A junior club champion.
3: At the age of 16.
1: Wow. Yeah. Actually, one of the things Lockie and I were workshopping, which of our stories that we should tell, and one of the ones that we decided not to put in Lockie's final three, was that he'd won a dance contest at a blue light disco. doing a Peter Garrett type dance to a Midnight Oil song, I think, which he's trying to replicate in the studio right now.
3: That's fantastic. Okay. I wasn't allowed to go to blue light discos.
1: Okay, so Nicole, anything else?
3: Well, I get seasick, which is hilarious.
1: Any famous meetings, any stories that you always dine out on?
3: I was in the front row of a pseudo echo concert in Golden Square in Victoria, and I believe they're coming to Canberra in October, but I'm going to miss them because I can't make it that night. So that's very sad. Any other good things? Oh, gee, not sure. Oh, yes, here we go. I, along with, of course, my team of colleagues, produced the most efficient, get this, amorphous silicon solar cell in the world. And I held that for maybe a few months, I suppose, before someone else created a better one.
1: Okay. So what does that mean exactly, the efficient amorphous solar cell?
3: You know the solar panels you have on your roof?
1: Yeah.
3: Well, the cheap way of producing them is that you have what they call a multi-crystalline silicon. There's lots of little crystals all joined together, and they slice it into really fine layers. But we were trying to make them more efficient. We were making it out of a single crystal cells that were all sliced up. So it's just the way that you all slice and dice it, sorry. What you make your substrate out of determines how efficient your cell is. And some people choose to make it cheaper but easier, but they're less efficient. You need more of them on your roof. And we were trying to make them more efficient, and therefore you didn't need to use as much material, so forth.
1: Wow. Well, you've given us a few good claims to fame there, Nicole. So if anyone can share anything Nicole's told us, maybe you were a junior club sailing champion. Maybe you sat in the front row of a pseudo echo concert. So you were a big fan, were you?
3: What's his name?
1: Brian Canham.
3: Oh, to die for. My first crush.
1: Tell you, you know, you and I would have been great friends when we were 13, Nicole, I think.
3: Yes.
1: Yeah.
3: You were just a bit too far away.
1: Yeah. And I mean, I don't know how many of you could claim to produce what was at one time the most efficient amorphous solar cell in the world. But look, if you want to make that claim.
3: And hello to all of my colleagues at the ANU who I worked with.
1: Yeah. Excellent. Nicole, thank you so much for connecting with us.
3: No problem. Have a great night.
1: There's Nicole in Canberra. So is there anything that we've been talking about that you can also share a story with or connect about? Maybe you were also obsessed with pseudo echo, or it was Madonna, or you went on exchange. AJ in Tassie. Hi, AJ.
4: May I say, I don't think I'm alone, that we're very blessed to have you on our radio. Thank you.
1: That's very kind, AJ. Okay.
4: I have the first question, please.
1: All right, what's your connection? Which story are you connecting with?
4: I called because of Canada. You
1: okay.
4: said call Canada, and now I believe I have to connect.

0: that to three things. Is that correct?
1: No, you just tell us about your connection to Canada, and then you can tell us about some other interesting things that perhaps someone else will have in common with you.
0: So I have to connect to the previous speaker.
1: No, you just have to tell us about your time in Canada.
0: Oh, okay. What do you want to know?
1: Well, you tell her.
0: Ask me a question.
1: You spent 18 months there. Where were you?
0: West coast through to the middle and up the top where it was very cold.
1: So you were travelling around?
0: No, I was working.
1: Okay, what were you doing?
0: I did a few things. I operated machinery and plant and equipment. I operated systems. I built various buildings, and I worked in exploration mineral drilling in the Arctic top. No, not quite there, but it was negative 40 degrees. Fahrenheit at negative 33 is the same as Celsius. Yeah.
1: Gosh. So what brought you, was it the work that took you there to start with?
0: No. I was thinking about this and what's important. Love, of course.
1: All right. Tell us the story.
0: No. Private, but I'll leave you with this. I was fortunate enough to meet the most beautiful woman in the world. And I was fortunate enough to bask in the glow of kindness, brilliance, love and light for a joyous time. So good night, Australia.
1: Oh, hang on, AJ. You have to tell us some other stuff about you that other people might have in common.
0: All right. Another question, please.
1: No, you need to. Okay. What's your claim to fame?
0: I don't have one.
1: Okay. Have you got a party trick?
0: A what?
1: No, it's something you can, like how Lockie recited as the Greek alphabet. Can you do something crazy like that?
0: Oh, I don't know about parties, but I once, you know when they blow fire out in the sky out of your mouth?
1: Yes.
0: Yeah, we've done it at Backpackers in northern New South Wales on New Year's Eve, and the Dutch bloke that did it before me did something wrong and his head caught fire. Lucky we did it on a pontoon on a river and he jumped in the river. Yeah.
1: Okay, well, if you've ever set your head on fire and lifted all the tail.
0: It wasn't me, it was the other guy. I did it all right, yeah.
1: My goodness. All right, AJ, which was your favourite part of Canada?
0: Oh, you're talking geographically, right?
1: Yes.
0: No, it's not a map. Favourite part? I couldn't say, but I must say that I found the wilderness to be a very, the bush. I'll leave you with this. I was on this job, right, and we had to walk across the chopper pad every morning, and it was dark all the time, right? And we go to the geology tent on the way, and I get in there, and the place is in complete disarray with food all over the place. I say, well, what happened, you know? And he said, oh, Martin got in here last night and went nuts. So for 3 months, I'm looking out for this Martin guy, right?
1: Mm.
0: Anyway, we're walking across the pad, and this animal's going across like a raccoon, and the chief driller says, ah, a Martin. See ya. Thanks a lot.
1: All right. Thanks, AJ. Lovely to talk to you. Megan says, I used to obsessively buy smash hits, but in the 90s and noughties. I'm only 40. I used to love the pull-out posters and the freebies. Nicole, some love for you. Someone saying, thank you for all the research and development that I'm sure you put into solar development. And Shane says, Nicole is awesome. So there you go, Nicole. Some respect for your work there. Now, Vicky on the Gold Coast. Hello, Vicky.
2: Good morning. How are you?
1: Good morning. What do we have in common, Vicky?
2: Well, I'm about the same age and I went to wilderness only until year 8.
1: Right.
2: Yeah, so when the new junior school got built, I was up there, and then back to year 8, I was obsessed with Madonna. And I was in a pony club. I had a horse.
1: Oh, my goodness. You've got it all. So what year were you there at Wilderness?
2: I left in 1984, but that was in year 8.
1: Oh, my goodness. I started in 1984 in year 5.
2: Oh, wow. Because you probably wouldn't remember the year that the year 12 for their graduation, they all stood up on stage and they sang I Made It Through the Wilderness.
1: Yeah.
2: Well,
1: I don't remember that, but that became somewhat of a tradition, because when I got to year 12, I also rewrote Like a Virgin and had I Made It Through the Wilderness as the opening line. It was too obvious not to do, really.
2: Oh, wasn't it? And I just remember the look on the headmistress, her face. What are these girls going to do?
1: Yeah. Excellent. And so Pony Club, how long were you in Pony Club, Vicky?

0: Oh, for several years, and then eventually I just did a horse in Adelaide. But my other great thing too, when I did move on from Wilderness, the school I went to, we were in the Rock and Roll of Stepford, and I got to dance on stage with Icehouse.
1: Oh, really?
0: It's just all the Rock and Roll of Stepford. It was just amazing.
1: Okay, dancing on stage. So we've had someone dancing on stage with Icehouse and someone singing on stage with Don Burrows. So
0: Wow.
1: this is.
0: Those were the years.
1: Yeah. Well, Vicky, thank you very much for connecting to myself and to Lockie via Pony Club.
0: No worries. Thank
1: All
0: you. Good
1: right.
0: night.
1: Very nice to hear from you. Okay. So if anyone else, probably running out of time actually to take any more calls. Maybe we'll do this again sometime. We'll start with three different stories. Maybe we'll get some of you to be our starters and we'll see what kinds of ways that we can connect each to each other. But as you see, we've had Lockie form a connection with someone who moved over from Pennsylvania when they were 23. And then Vicky and I, who never knew each other, in fact, went to the same school, even though I think she left just as I was arriving. We'll catch up with Ashwin shortly. I wonder if Ashwin went to Pony Club. Or has danced on stage with someone famous. We'll find out. But as Vicky and I were just having this chat, I think maybe we'll have a little Madonna.

0: Madonna and Like a Virgin. It's actually one of my signature karaoke songs, that one. Risa, though, says, I photographed Madonna. She wasn't extremely lovely. Ashwin Sekhar, hello.
1: Hey, Suzanne. This is our connection we have. This was my favourite song in the 90s. And I remember the year was 1995, and I'd left that song on a cassette tape in the car that I'd parked so that it was off. But obviously when you start the car up, yeah, it's going to play Madonna again. And someone agreed to park my car for me. It was a woman. And I thought, oh no, she's going to hear that I like Madonna, because I was so embarrassed. I thought, I'm supposed to like Metallica and Green Day and Pantera. And then she got out of the car and she's like, you have amazing taste in music. This is Madonna. So Madonna just really upped my reputation in the 90s.
0: That is excellent, Ashwin. I'm glad that worked out well for you.
1: Yeah, she brought me up. So, yeah, good artist. All right, so we are about to go into our program. So we have the quiz, as always, coming up. And then we're going in two directions. One, we have a performer from a Las Vegas ranch, they call it out there, a farm, who's moved to Australia and discovered her American sound while living in Australia. Something about this country brings out the American in her. And on the other side, we have a performer who's moved to Vegas as a drag performer, reached the top of that scene, but mum is not so happy with it, has some fears about it. So we'll explore that in a new documentary called Heels. So going in two directions today.
0: All right. Sounds like lots of fun, Ashwin. Thank you very much. Keep enjoying that Madonna.
1: Well, thank you, Suzanne.
0: There's Ashwin Sekhar, who'll be with you on Overnight. Thank you so much for your company tonight. Tomorrow night, we've got Steve Kilby from The Church doing a playlist. We're going to talk about the history of nightlife and great party locations historically. That should be lots of fun. I look forward to chatting with you then.
2: ABC News. Hello, I'm Simon Lauder. Rescue efforts are continuing in Nepal with emergency teams searching through debris-filled tunnels for hundreds of workers who've been trapped since devastating floods struck last week. Two workers from a blocked hydropower tunnel have been freed 10 days after they were trapped by flash floods that devastated an area on the border with Tibet. It's some good news for Nepal, which has seen more than 1,200 people killed. However, with time passing, the president of the International Tunnelling and Underspace Association, Arnold Dix, says hope is fading of finding more victims alive.
3: This is absolutely squarely up the middle of miracle territory. Big teams of people are working on this. We've got men with shovels and their hands digging underground in tunnels to people on computers comparing satellite imagery with what we're getting from helicopters and historical drawings. And in the end, a good dose of miracle.
2: The United States has issued new Iran-related sanctions targeting three Turkish-based entities as Washington looks to increase economic pressure on Tehran. Tim Wharton reports.
4: 6 months since the Iran war started, the Trump administration is stepping up its financial pressure on Tehran. With energy prices rising across the world, U.S. Treasury Secretary Scott Bessent, who announced an economic onslaught against Iran's financial links around the world, has said Washington is seeking to force Tehran back to the negotiating table. Meanwhile, the U.S. and its allies are pushing other countries on the UN Nuclear Watchdogs Board to pass a resolution next week reporting Iran to the UN Security Council for the first time in 20 years. If passed, the resolution would follow up one adopted on June 12th last year, declaring Iran in breach of its non-proliferation obligations for not fully cooperating with an investigation into uranium traces found at undeclared sites.
2: More than 120 people are reported to have been killed in a new round of intense fighting between Saudi-backed government forces and Houthis in Yemen. The clashes erupted when the Iranian-backed Houthis launched a ground assault on Thursday to try to take control of coastal territory bordering the Bab al-Mandeb Strait in the Red Sea. The BBC's Sebastian Usher reports.
5: The contagion of the Iran war appears to have ended a long lull in the conflict in Yemen. The Iranian-backed Houthis have, for several weeks, weeks been attacking Saudi Arabian ships carrying oil through the Bab al-Mandeb Strait, which the Saudis have been using as an alternative to the Strait of Hormuz. That has further inflamed tensions between the Saudis and the Houthis after they'd already started trading attacks again. This latest offensive by the Houthis has led to some of the fiercest fighting in Yemen for years, now in a battle for control of the Bab al-Mandeb waterway.
2: A US judge has declared a mistrial in the murder of Lindsay Clancy for the killing of her three young children at her home in 2023, a tragedy her attorney said occurred while she was suffering from postpartum psychosis. Massachusetts Judge William Sullivan said he had no choice in declaring the mistrial after the jury failed to reach a verdict after 38 hours of deliberation following a six-week trial. The televised trial has revived debate about how postpartum mental health in women is treated in the US and how the country's legal system addresses cases when mothers kill their children. It's unclear whether the prosecution will seek a retrial. The British government has reassured its position on the Falkland Islands, saying the archipelago in the South Atlantic will remain a British overseas territory for as long as its inhabitants wish. Argentine President Javier Milei has threatened to impose sanctions on companies that attempt to exploit oil reserves around the territory, and he's repeated Argentina's claim to the islands. British Government Minister Lucy Powell says the Falklands are part of Britain.
6: All these sort of geopolitics are changing very quickly. We are in kind of uncertain times in many ways, but you know, we stand steadfast and we will defend our own territories and continue to do that.
2: Back home, and an Angus bull from New South Wales has become the most expensive beef animal ever traded in Australia, selling for $420,000. The bull has been praised for what breeders call its supermodel-level looks and versatility, with sellers describing it as hard to fault. Stud principal at Millamurra Angus, Ross Thompson, sold the bull. He says there are many factors that make it such a valuable beast.
7: Everything's in proportion. Beautiful neck, beautiful laid-in shoulder, extremely long through the centrepiece there. And then when you get into the hind quarter, he's got it beautifully balanced. The depth of the ham is just, he's so beautifully proportioned.
2: ABC News.
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1: Good morning. I've always wondered, who is that guy? Who does the introduction? Is it sounds a bit like Dave from Nightlife. I'm not sure. If you know who the voice of the ABC sweeps are, you can let me know. If you have just joined, though, the program for the first time, we always begin with a quiz. So it's your chance to really just learn a little bit about the world and share some of your knowledge with everyone who happens to be listening in. It's a fun quiz, and we end by selecting a winner from everyone who answers correctly. So you get up to two questions. You have to get the first question right to get your second question, up to 2 points per person, that means. And we draw the winner at the end. And the winner gets an overseas ABC Radio overnights, I should say, fridge magnet. So that's the plan for the quiz. If you would like to play, give me a call on 1300 800 222 or text 0437 774 774. We've got three lines free, so you can call in now to begin the quiz to start playing. This is the plan. Well, if you happen to stick around for 4 hours, you might not. You can listen back. This is the plan. We'll go on. In the second hour, we'll cross over to Hollywood. It's very dominated by streaming and Netflix and video games. We're moving into a new world, so we'll tell you what's new in Hollywood. And then we'll have a conversation with someone who's an Emmy-winning filmmaker, has made a documentary about someone who is a drag performer, and they've reached the top of the game in the United States, but mum's not so happy about the career, the life. Mum's worried for this performer. So, I mean, that's a common story, isn't it? Sometimes our parents don't understand us. They don't understand the way we are and the career choices that we make. So let's explore that. I think it's quite a universal theme that's been captured in this documentary, Family Hurt. So let's have a look at that coming up in the second hour. And then we'll cross over into the third hour, two things. By the age of 85, roughly half, just under half, 2 in 5 people will have been diagnosed with cancer at some stage during their life. So I have someone in who used to be a comedian, not so much anymore, but has taken a really positive approach to that diagnosis. Claudia is going to take you through getting diagnosed, her attitude, what makes a comforting friend. So if you'd like to support someone in that situation, maybe you'd like an inside view of how to be a good friend, how to be a good support to someone who's been diagnosed. So she's got a really positive vibe. I know some of these topics can feel a little bit heavy in the middle of the night, but I think you'll enjoy that conversation and get a lot out of it from Claudia's words. So that's coming up in the third hour. And then we have a musician for you who has made the move from the United States to Australia, but discovered her soul hillbilly, soul roots and blues, kind of those American sounds are really coming out of her in Australia. So there's something about this country, maybe it's the wide open spaces, that brings out your inner Vegas. So we'll talk about that

lovely and interesting transition that Jen has made coming over to this country. We'll take you to some interesting festivals in the final hour. There's an avocado festival. There's our version of Burning Man, which is burning of the sugar canes, much more agricultural. And we'll cross over, we'll end the show with Gordon Lynch talking to us about resistance training. Should you go free weights or should you use the machines like a disciplined person? What's the ideal? That's quite a varied show, but we always kick off with the quiz. So if you would like to play, the lines are currently busy. There's 8 lines taken, so it will be engaged for you, but they will clear up as the program goes on. So keep this number aside, 1300 800 222. And thank you for your welcome, Latif, into the show. Don't forget the weather, Ashwin, says Matthew, in Norrfalk, Sweden. Yeah, that is actually a good tip. We sometimes do it before the song, sometimes after. Here you go, Matthew in North Sweden and everyone listening. Brisbane, it will be 28 degrees today, mostly sunny. Sydney, 33 degrees, windy, partly cloudy. Melbourne, showers and windy. Canberra, 19 degrees, rain. Hobart, rain for you as well with 14 degrees. Darwin, 32 degrees, possible shower. Adelaide, 17 degrees, showers easing and windy. Perth, 20 and showers. This is a stunning, stunning weather report. Sydney, hotter than Darwin today. So, shorts and t-shirt for you. I think that is the plan. Let's kick off with the quiz after this. This is Boston, More Than a Feeling.

0: That's Boston, more than a feeling. Quite an American-themed program so far. We're crossing over to Vegas. Later, that was Boston. You are listening to ABC Radio Overnights. I'm Ashwin Sirkat, and we're about to join the quiz. I don't even have to read the weather because Matthew prompted me to do it before the song. So we are good to go. Let's kick off with April joining us from the Northern Beaches. Hello, April.
1: Hi, Ashwin.
0: Good day for you today.
1: Pardon?
0: Was it a good day?
1: It was a great day, yeah. I went to yoga this morning and then I did some line dancing and then I went to a South Indian restaurant, as you do when you just got back, and a nice feed of, you know, I had a dosa.
0: Yeah, with what curry?
1: No, I just had it with sambar and with coconut chutney.
0: Yeah.
1: Just a masala dosa, and the waiter was really surprised because he brought me out some cutlery and I just looked at him and went, I don't need cutlery.
0: No.
1: He kept coming out to check if I was okay.
0: I love it. So you're just using the hands and you're rolling it up into a ball, and he was impressed. He would have been watching you from the kitchen with one eye.
1: I think he was. I think he probably called all the kitchen hands to come and have a look as well.
0: You're probably on their Instagram account, eating with your hands. I love it. Okay, well, let's let you kick off the quiz today, April. Your question to open is, where was the first example of paper money used?
1: Oh my goodness. What? Paper money.
0: Paper money, yes. Not coins, paper money.
1: The first example.
0: Oh, the first country. Which country used paper money first? Maybe that's a better way to say it.
1: Goodness me, it could be anywhere, couldn't it? I'm going to say the United States of America.
0: Not the USA. It's going back even further than that, April. So,
1: I think I know. Yeah. Never mind. I'll leave it for someone. I'll leave it for Justin. Hopefully, Justin will get it right.
0: Justin's next. Yeah. All right, April.
1: He very kindly let me go first, I believe.
0: So. Oh, right. Do you have to go to sleep, do you?
1: No.
0: Oh, okay.
1: No.
0: I thought you had to go to bed
1: early. He's a gentleman. Okay. He said ladies first.
0: Oh, I love it. Okay. All right. I'll ask him about that. Thanks, April.
1: Okay. Thanks, Ashwin. Good night.
0: Good night. Justin joins us from Frankston. Hi, Justin.
2: G'day, Ashwin.
0: Justin, very polite letting April in first.
2: Well, you know, ladies before gentlemen, you know, I've been brought up like that, you know. Always let the women go first before the men.
0: Do you open car doors and house doors as well for people?
2: Yes, I do.
0: What's the rule? Lady or man, if you're opening a door for someone, how far away do they have to be for you to open it? And are you happy to wait 5-6 seconds?
2: It doesn't matter how long it takes. I will always open the door for anyone, even if they're elderly women or, you know, anyone in a wheelchair, you know, I'll just open the door for anyone. Thank you, April. I am a gentleman.
0: Very much a gentleman. Let's see if you can handle this question, Justin, which April, I think she knows, but she went for the USA, and that is, where was the first, which country used paper money first?
2: Was it the UK?
0: It's not the UK either, Justin. It's even older than those two places, unfortunately. Many of you have it in the text line, so we'll speak another night, Justin.
2: All right, thank you. And just before I go, you realise yesterday, being the 3rd of September, was the 20th anniversary of the great Steve Irwin's death?
0: I didn't pick that up. I didn't pick that up at all. Well,
2: yeah, it was 20 years ago that he left us in the Great Barrier Reef when he got stung by a stingray. It was a stingray, and the barb went through his chest and into his heart. And
0: very sad day. Justin, thanks for reminding me. I'd forgotten all about that, the anniversary.
2: Yeah. And happy Father's Day if you're a father for tomorrow.
0: Coming up tomorrow. I'll chat to you another night, Justin.
2: All right. Thanks, man.
0: Joyce from Perth, you are correct about which country created paper money first. Sandra and Simo and Harry in the Bay. Morgan as well. You have it right. It's an older country, if you like, than those two that have been mentioned so far. Who got there first? Sally joins us from Sydney. Hi, Sally.
3: Hi.
0: Sally, do you want to pass on this question or have a go as to which country invented paper money first?
3: You know what? The funny thing is I'd like to pass it, but But I'd like to have oh, no, don't worry. I can't do a pretend go and get it wrong.
0: No.
3: In the back of my mind, I've got something, but, you know, I could be dead wrong. When you say far back, my mind goes very far back.
0: Yeah, I don't know. Mm.
3: To the people, one morning there were these people far back, a long time ago. You did a whole segment on those people, if you know what I mean.
0: Oh, right. I'm not sure.
3: Go back to them.
0: Yes.
3: Go back to them. Well, that's what I'm...
0: Very cryptic.
3: I'm thinking of them.
0: I'm not sure exactly which segment because I've done so many, but...
3: It was about a certain group of people who started a lot of things, but thousands of years ago. That's what I was thinking of.
0: Okay.
3: So we'll pass it.
0: We'll pass it for now. So then, your question. I have a musical question for you, Sally,
3: okay.
0: And that is... I'm about to play you a piece of music. It's by Pablo Casals, and it was named after a particular bird. So have a listen to this and tell me which bird was this song named after.

0: Sally, I just think that's the most beautiful cello piece I've ever heard. But do you know which name it was bird it was named after?
1: I'll just take a wild guess. Not really, but I'll just take a wild guess and say ladybird.
0: Oh, I like that guess. I like the creativity, but it's not, unfortunately, Sally. So let's catch up another night.
1: Have a good day. Take care.
0: And you too as well. It's not the ladybird. Many of you are correct about the money question, though. And Sandra, you are correct about the bird. Okay, so we've got some answers coming in the text line. Let's see if Tony knows. Hello, Tony.
2: Hello, Ashton.
0: Tony, did you hear that piece of music I just played?
2: Yes. Hold on. I've guessed for the paper money.
0: Oh, yes. Yeah, you can have a go at the money question. If you want to go back, which country used paper money first? Did you want to have a go at that one?
2: Try and get this question out of the way. Ashwin, yes?
0: Yes.
2: China?
0: China is correct for 1 point. So now we're back on that musical question. That music I just played is named after a bird. Which bird?
2: Right, I'll guess the swan.
0: It is the swan. It was meant to describe the movement of a swan through a lake. I'll just play it one more time. It's so beautiful.

0: It does sound like a swan moving across a lake. You wouldn't call it ibis, would you, Tony?
1: No, actually, you've got to take my cue from the lake in this town.
0: Yeah.
1: But swans on Lake Wendouree. There's
0: some good swans out there.
1: I'll be seeing a signal, I suppose, soon.
0: Yeah.
1: And it's always been part of the heritage of this town.
0: Yeah.
1: All the swans on Lake Wendouree, yeah.
0: It is time for cygnets, I suppose, with spring coming just around the corner. So that'll be beautiful. So you've got 1 point for paper money and for the bird as well. So that's 2 points for you, Tony.
1: Oh, congratulations to me.
0: Congratulations. Thanks for calling.
1: Right.
0: Joy from Eureka says swan, as does April as well. Yeah, many of you have got the swan answer correct. What a cello track. We need more of that in our lives. Peter joins us from Sydney. Hi, Peter.
2: G'day.
0: Oh, did you know the swan question?
2: No, I didn't. I knew the paper money one. But I was a bit disappointed when Tony took it.
0: Yeah. It was interesting. People were going with US and UK, more the modern paper money, but China just got in early, didn't they?
2: Printing itself was invented hundreds of years before anywhere else in China. So it's not surprising they came up with the money before anyone else as well.
0: I wonder whose face was on it. Do you think it would have been like the emperor or someone local?
2: Oh, I think photography came a lot later, guys.
0: Oh, sure, okay. Yeah. So it's just a bunch of digits, a bit of sketching.
2: But I think it was Chinese characters. I'm just guessing, but I think it was kanji.
0: That makes sense. That makes sense. All right. Okay, so I have a question for you then. So we've done China, we've done this one. Your question, in The Big Lebowski.
2: Yes.
0: The dude can't stand which band?
2: Are you kidding?

0: Movie I've never seen.
1: I know, because this is a game like last night. It's not.
0: I know. It's not culture. What I was thinking.
1: It's lowbrow film.
0: I haven't seen The Grinch and I haven't seen The Big Lebowski.
1: I know
0: it's based on a Shakespeare play, but I don't know. I think it's based on a Shakespeare play. It stars Jeff, whatever his name is. Mm. Yes, who was in a lot of other films, including one of my favourites, The Fisher King, but that's another story altogether. Have you seen The Fisher King?
1: No, that sounds more art house than The Big Lebowski, though.
0: Oh, it's not really art house. Oh. It starts with a string of F words.
1: Oh, okay.
0: But
1: that makes it hard for me to play a trailer of it, but it sounds energetic.
0: I think the director just gets it. I don't know the answer, by the way. It's the guy from Monty Python, the American guy, what's his name? Who did Brazil, and it's one of his, so it's quite surreal.
1: Okay.
0: Anyway.
1: Well, you do need to start strong with a movie, so that's going to catch people's attention.
0: Look, The Band He Can't Stand.
1: Yes.
0: The Rolling Stones.
1: It's not the Rolling Stones. Sorry, no, I was thinking.
0: Yeah, that's right. I was ready if you say, where did that come from? No, it didn't come from anywhere good.
1: No, it's not the Rolling Stones. I was just double-checking. Peter, let's chat another night.
0: Okay, thanks, bye.
1: Okay, many of you have it correct. It was a swan in that. Oh, just one quick run. Okay, that's enough for now, but that's just a memory to take to sleep with you tonight if you happen to be going to bed soon. I think that will help you drift away. The thought of a swan crossing a lake, avoiding the ducks, picking up a piece of bread. AJ joins us from Bayview. Hi, AJ.
2: Hey, ho.
1: AJ, The Big Lebowski, have you ever seen it?
2: Yeah, I think I know the one.
1: Well, there's a band that the dude can't stand. It's not the Rolling Stones. Mm. Who is it?
2: Painted Black was not credited to the Rolling Stones. It was credited to Richard Jagger. Which band? I'll take a guess at one of the most... does someone like that? No, sorry, it's gone. I'll pass it on. Thank you very much.
1: Okay, thanks, AJ. Someone's gone with Hanson. I don't know if that's a joke answer or genuine, because they were hated by many in the 90s. I will let you know it's not Hanson. Annette from Perth, you are correct. You are correct with your answer. Paul from Esperance. Oh, Terry from Monty Python. Because I could only think of Eric Idle and John Cleese, so... Terry, was it Gilliam or Terry Gilliam? Dave has joined us from Brisbane. Hi, Dave.
3: G'day, Ash. It's Floyd here. How are you doing, sir?
1: Good, Floydy. Nice to hear you again. I never see you, but I do hear you from time to time.
3: I'm concerned, sir. We don't run into each other in the valley anymore.
1: No.
3: It's a conspiracy. I love the movie The Big Lebowski. I really, really delight in it. And the only band I can think of is Led Zeppelin.
1: It's not Led, but you're kind of close. You're genre close, Dave, but it's not Led Zeppelin. So let's chat another night.
3: Mate, let's get the band back together.
1: Thank you, Dave. Catch you later. Yeah, Johnny Chicken Tooth, you're correct. You've got the insider knowledge on this. Who did the dude hate from The Big Lebowski? We have four lines free if you'd like to play the quiz. 1300 800 222 is the number to call in. Many of you are texting on 0437 774 774. Ray joins us from Yeranga. Hello, Ray.
4: Hi, Ashwin.
1: What do you reckon, Ray? Should we pass on this question or have a go?
4: Yeah. No, I'll have a go. Okay. Yeah,
1: In the
4: I was
1: Big Lebowski.
4: Say, didn't Marco Polo. He might have took some money with him to China.
1: Paper money or coin? He wouldn't have had paper money.
4: Paper. He might have been, you know, I mean, when you had to carry a lot of money, you wouldn't want to carry a lot of gold or something with you, would you?
1: You'd need a mule at least. Because you have to, if you're going to go all the way to China, you have to bring back a souvenir. So you would have had to take in some money, wouldn't
4: it? And if they invented printing in Germany, wouldn't they started printing?
1: Well, Germany invented the printing press, which was more mass printing, but China invented printing, just not the printing press, not the

0: Aeroplanes or submarines.
1: Very good advice, Justin, if you're listening in. What's your rule, Ray? You know, when you hold the door open for someone, how long would you hold it open for?
0: Long enough for them to get through.
1: Yeah, but what if they're 30 metres away? There's got to be a limit, a cut-off point.
0: To before they get there.
1: Oh, yeah.
0: Well, you don't.
1: So just 5 seconds, 6 seconds, what's your cut-off point?
0: Well, you've got to have a bit of an airlock. You don't want to open the door and have the breeze or rain or, you know,
1: You're thinking of the people on the inside.
0: Depends what's happening.
1: True.
0: Depends where you're going. Could be going out in a raging blizzard.
1: Yes, then you don't open the door for anyone at all. It's everyone for themselves.
0: No, that's right. You know, it could be a vacuum or could be out space or something.
1: Oh, yeah. Okay. Yeah, we've got to get all the details right.
0: Stop opening doors all the time.
1: Exactly. So careful, Justin, where you open those doors. Ben's joined in from Brisbane about the world, the band that's the Big Lebowski, the dude hated, and he says, no idea, but the world's worst band is Nickelback. Oh, shots fired. You would have liked a bit of Nickelback, right? Ray, as you're driving around.
0: Oh, look, the Eagles was the first band I ever bought. It was a record, greatest hit, 74 to 77 or something like that. But right, 1974, greatest hits.
1: Yeah.
0: Oh, Eagles.
1: Good band, good anthems, Hotel California and all that.
0: Yeah, it wasn't that one. It wasn't Hotel California. Oh. No, it was Life in the Fast Lane and New Kid in Town.
1: Oh, Lying Eyes.
0: Desperado, Lying Eyes. Yeah.
1: Good songs. Okay, well, you are on the board with the Eagles. Your next question, what number was the Apollo mission that successfully put a man on the moon for the first time in history? Which Apollo was it?
0: 11.
1: Oh, good job. 11. 2 points for you, Ray.
0: Okay.
1: Thanks for calling. Okay. The director of the Fisher King and Brazil is Terry Gilliam. That's Peter in Sydney. We have currently all the lines are booked up. No, one line has cleared up. If you would like it, give me a call on 1300 800 222. Ray joins us from Perth now. Hi, Ray.
2: Hi, how you going there?
1: I'm good today, Ray. I have a music question for you as our next caller. Who was the lead singer? Oh, yes?
2: It sounds like you've got a theme of birds for tonight.
1: It's coming up a little bit. I just love that track when I heard it today, and I thought, let's make a question around that one. But did you know the answer? It was a swan. The swan was the title.
2: I didn't know the swan one, but I knew the Big Lebowski one.
1: Oh, the Eagles. Yeah, that's true. Hopefully that's the last bird-related question. I think I've got some others coming up. I've got a fish one later, so we'll see. But, yeah, your question then, who was the lead singer of the band The Who?
2: I'm no good at music, so I'm out.
1: Out for tonight, Ray, but we'll speak another night.
2: Yeah. Thanks a lot.
1: Yeah, there's a little bit of music cropping in today. Karen joins us from Altona Meadows. Hi, Karen.
3: Hey.
1: Did you like that song, Talking About My Generation?
3: Not really.
1: Oh, okay. That's the last time I'll sing that one. Okay. So who was the lead singer of the band The Who?
3: I don't know. I have no idea. Actually, I don't think it would be.
1: That's a tough one if you're not sure, Karen.
3: You just have no, I don't know.
1: That's okay. We'll speak another night.
3: All right. Thank you.
1: Thank you. Three lines free if you'd like to join the quiz. We have some time to go before the news arrives. If you've just joined, we are going through. I have about 25 questions in front of me. We go through them as a group and you get 1 point for every correct answer, up to 2 points per person. That's the plan. Give me a call on 1300 800 222. Morgan, in the text line, you are correct about the lead singer of The Who. Who was it? Well, this sounds like a sketch, an Abbott and Costello sketch already. This could turn wild. George joins us from Lakemba. Hi, George.
4: Oh, good morning, Ashwin. And, yes, it's funny about the dude in the Big Lebowski because he was in a cab and the cab driver was an Eagles fan. He played Peaceful Easy Feeling, which is kind of the most Eagles late night song you could imagine.
1: Yeah, maybe he should have gone with something.
4: The dude was not impressed. He had a tough night and it's not his kind of thing.

0: Unfortunately, when he made his displeasure known to the cab driver said he was a big Eagles fan, kicked him out of the cab, so made his night a lot worse.
1: Well deserved. What would you play to the dude if you had the dude over for a dinner party? What song would you put on for him?
0: Well, I'm just trying to think, but another interesting bird connection. I thought you mentioned Terry Gilliam, the Fisher King, because Jeff Bridges was in there with Robin Williams. And if you swap around the words Fisher and King, you get Kingfisher, which is another kind of bird.
1: Very good bird. Makers of the Indian beer as well. So that's a cultural connection. Right.
0: Yeah, that goes well with the dosa and the curry. It's all fitting in together.
1: It's all coming together, April. I don't know if April would have had a Kingfisher beer after an Ayurvedic retreat, but definitely the dosa.
0: Well, you never know.
1: All right, now, do you want to pass George or have a go at this who question?
0: Well, considering they're one of my favourite bands, and I've actually seen them in concert a couple of times, and actually met Roger Daltrey, the lead singer.
1: Wow.
0: I think I might not pass.
1: What's Roger like in person?
0: Oh, he's very nice. And Pete Townsend, actually, they got to sign an album, mine, that the old stage door hung around. And fortunately, they came out. So, So that was very nice, actually. They're quite chabby.
1: Glad to hear they're good people. Now, I don't have a bird question, but I have a fish question. I think you'd be on top of this. Which horoscope sign is a fish?
0: That'd be Pisces.
1: Pisces is correct.
0: Or Piscis, as in Piscatorian.
1: Oh, that's where that comes from. Okay. George, that's two for you tonight. Thanks for calling in. All right, that is George from Lakemba. Roger Daltrey, says Asher, and Joy from Eureka, and Deb from, where are you? The Gold Coast. Stuart has got that correct as well. Someone went with Pete Townsend. Oh, that was April. Yeah, not Pete, apparently. Unless there was an unofficial ruler of the band, you know, like Liam and Noel. Who was really in charge? Ray the truckie joins us from On the Road. Hi, Ray.
2: Hi, young Ashton. How are you, buddy?
1: It's a good night tonight. I can hear some pleasant road behind you. Are you on the highway off to somewhere wonderful?
2: Heading towards Rockhampton from Brisbane.
1: Oh, and what are you dropping off there, if you can share it?
2: Just general freight.
1: I like it. Okay. Well, let's see if we can get you on the board with your question, and that is, who directed the Academy Award-winning movie Gladiator in 2000?
2: Ridley Scott.
1: Ridley Scott is correct.
2: Oh, wow.
1: Your second, and also back for the Gladiator Returns, I think, 2024 or so. So Ridley did both. Your second question, which Disney princess was inspired by a Nordic fairy tale?
2: I think you've two, either Ariel or Snow White. I'll go Snow White.
1: It's not Snow White. I think that was the first Disney animated movie, but it's not Snow White. Ariel, I'll chat to you another night.
2: Thanks, Ashton. Have a good night, buddy.
1: Thank you. And you as well. Roger Daltrey says Mark. Pisces is Joyce from Perth. Roger Daltrey, lead singer of The Who, says Kate and MacArthur. Okay, many of you are Who fans out there. Vando joins us from On the Road. Hi, Vando.
3: Good evening. Oh, good morning, Ash. How are you?
1: Good. You've been let out of the shed. You're in action mode tonight.
3: I'm 2 hours late, action mode. I've left one shed, I don't know, half an hour ago or whatever, and so the Vandaleum can have people waiting.
1: Okay. Are you going to get in trouble with the boss, or is it okay?
3: Oh, no. My boss, these are their own boss, their distributors.
1: Oh, right.
3: So they're nice guys, but they'll be waiting so they can get out,
1: You'll be fine. Well, I'm taking you into maybe, this might be surprising, are you a Disney fan? Is your go-to genre of movie Disney fairy tales?
3: Not particularly, but I'll have a crack, and I like what Rod on the Road said, because the Nordics, they were big into sort of mermaids and stuff, so would it be Ariel?
1: Or the Little Mermaid.
3: Mermaid.
1: Yeah, that's right, Ariel was the Little Mermaid, very much so. That must have been a Nordic myth. What a great myth, the idea of a half-human, half-fish. They had some creative myths up there in the snow.
3: It's kind of terrifying, though, isn't it? Like, you're at sea for all that time and, look, there's a manatee or who knows. Oh, no, it's half chick. I'm going.
1: It's a weird... What about you, Vanda? If you had to be, a half fish, half human, would you have a fish's head

0: and human body, or a human head and fish's body, if you had to spend the rest
1: of
0: your life?
1: Yeah, I'd have to go with the human head, because I like to talk and sing, and the body, because imagine having a fish's head and then you've got our lumbersome sort of limbs in the water.
0: Yeah, that's true.
1: You're going to get picked off real quick, aren't you?
0: It's true, but you wouldn't be able to do your deliveries if you had a fish's tail. You'd still be able to keep your truck driving job if you had human legs.
1: Yeah, no, I'd be happy if I was in the water all the time. That's fine.
0: Swim fast.
1: I've got to get another job, you know?
0: Yeah, you could do tours.
1: I'll do scrapes on boats or something, yeah. Anyway.
0: Well, you're on the board with 1 point. Your second question, Vando, spell liaison.
1: So L-I-A-S-O-N. Liaison.
0: You nearly got it, Vando. But you missed something, so...
1: Oh, okay.
0: You launched into that so quick. I thought, oh, he's going too fast. He's going too fast. But it's there's a letter in the middle.
1: I didn't go too. Yeah, all right. Oh, never mind. You know, I've got one anyway. So
0: you've got
1: it's
0: one,
1: good, isn't it?
0: It's pretty good.
1: This is for you, actually, and it's not much. And it's half for Paul.
0: Oh, it's beautiful.
1: That's disappointing. Disappoint me.
0: There's some
1: not
0: good.
1: You, Ash.
0: No. There's some really good reverb on that. It's musical, Vando.
1: Oh, it's not as good as The Swan, though. I thought that song was called Jonathan Livingston Seagull.
0: Oh, wow.
1: Well, wasn't that a good book? Did you read that book?
0: No, I thought you were talking about Johnny Chicken Tooth. No, Johnny Livingston instead.
1: Yeah, Johnny.
0: Okay.
1: I've got nothing but agreements.
0: I'll have a look at that. More homework for me, Vando. I'll catch you later.
1: All right, thank you, mate. Bye.
0: Ben in Brisbane. Elsa is in Frozen. She also hates the Eagles and Nickelback. Well, maybe they hate the song from Frozen. Who knows? It's mutual malice in the musical world. Sam joins us from Harvey in WA. Hello, Sam.
2: Good morning, Ashton. How are you?
0: I'm good. Has it been a...
2: Yeah, good. What was the answer to that question, lead singer for The Who? Was it Pete Townshend?
0: Roger Daltrey was that one. I think it was George who got that in the end.
2: I would have got it wrong, yeah.
0: Yeah, no.
2: What's the question then?
0: Pete was more famous, but Roger got it. Well, your question, which Vando couldn't quite get, is to spell liaison.
2: Liaison. L-I-A. L-I-S-I-O-N.
0: Can you do that once again for me?
2: L-I-A.
0: Yeah.
2: S-I-O-N.
0: No, that's not quite right, Sam, but thanks for getting close. I'll chat to you another night.
2: Thank you very much.
0: Johnny Chicken Tooth writes, I reckon we should rename Vando's Big Warehouse Vanderson Square Garden. Big love for Vando. You're welcome. Johnny Chicken Tooth on the text line tonight. Robert joins us from East Victoria Park. Hi, Robert.
3: Hi. I knew Roger Daltrey, and because Pete Townshend's the lead guitarist and main songwriter.
0: Well, they get more famous, don't they, sometimes, the lead guitarist?
3: Well, the thing is, he would get more royalties, possibly.
0: Songwriting, definitely. But Roger Daltrey, he's quite into activism now. He's quite a social activist, isn't he? Yeah.
3: Yeah, well, the thing, but keep in mind that he's very fit. He even did shows where he'd go off and, jump, swim rivers and jump, climb up mountains and things to show how fit he was. Just so he could take his shirt off, like, on stage.
0: Yeah. I suppose you need to for that kind of music. You've got to put on a three-hour show.
3: That's right. Yeah, well, liaison is L-I-A-I-S-O-N.
0: That's the missing I was throwing people, but that is correct for liaison. Okay. Your second question, Robert.
3: Mm-hmm.
0: Common in athletes, ACL surgery reconstructs or replaces a ligament located in what joint of the body?
3: ACL... not familiar with that injury, but I'll say the knee.
0: Knee is correct as well. That's 2 points for you, Robert.
3: Thank you.
0: Thank you for calling in.
3: Right.
0: By Peter in Sydney says, hi again. The Little Mermaid isn't that old. It's by Hans Christian Andersen in the 19th century. Yeah, so I guess it's modern Nordic mythology, but maybe Peter, we'll have to look into this. Was it drawing on older Nordic myths about half fish, half humans swimming around the sea? I was just looking.

0: looking for an excuse, didn't we? Wasn't I to play that? And when we mentioned bodies of water, this felt relevant. I think we should do one called Ibis, which is about an Australian ibis pottering around a lake, falling into stuff, picking stuff out of the bin. It might not sound exactly like that, but it will be our own. And that's the main thing. We have 15 minutes to the news and 4 or 5 lines free. So if you've just joined, I'm Ashwin Sekar, and this is the Overnights Quiz, where you answer a question correctly, you get a point, and everyone who answers correctly is in the draw to win. So if you'd like to play, you can call me on 1300 800 222. Hey, Ash, that's your next musical theme. Mutual Malice, says Janie from Hawthorne. Well, that is a good theme, isn't it? Who battles in the music industry? There's always battles across. It'll be Oasis got into battles with, was it, everyone at the time. Maybe there was a rivalry between Queen and Bowie. No, they collaborated. I don't want to throw out aspersions about rivalries, but Blur and Oasis, that was definitely a rivalry in the 90s. There must be more. So, yeah, not a bad suggestion. Rusty joins us from Wollongong. Hi, Rusty. Rusty, you there? We may have lost Rusty to sleep because I've played the Swan, so many times. It has put some people to sleep. That is, it is a sedative of a song, isn't it? Beautiful piece of work. If you'd like to join the quiz, some lines free still. 1300 800 222 is that number. Text me as well on 0437 774 774. Ian has rung in from Penrith Island. Hi, Ian.
1: How are you, Ash?
0: Good. How's your day been today?
1: Very good. Nice and relaxing. Watched a bit of football, did a bit of cooking, sharpened some knives.
0: What did you make?
1: Tuna curry for my wife.
0: Oh, yum. Yeah, what spices did you go for?
1: Ooh, well, we used the good old King's curry.
0: Yeah.
1: Because she likes that one. And then I have Kashmiri chilli.
0: Yeah.
1: And regular red chilies chopped up, lemon juice, nutmeg. What else? Let me think.
0: Onions? You had some onions and ginger,
1: yeah,
0: garlic.
1: Yeah, onions, that's right. Yes, onions and garlic, correct. Yeah,
0: good.
1: Yeah, yeah.
0: And tuna was one of those fish, you don't have to cook it for very long, right? So did you put it just in at the end?
1: Yeah, I do. Mm.
0: Lovely. I had a chef on the other day, and I asked him his favourite dish, and he said tuna with sesame seeds and yuzu juice. Very Japanese-style recipe.
1: Oh, yeah, yuzu juice, yes.
0: Sounds lovely. Very simple preparation, but we'll have to try the yuzu juice one day. You could try the yuzu juice and tuna for your wife next time.
1: Yeah. Well, you can buy it in bottles from the Asian food stores these days.
0: Yeah, go a bit Japanese with the sesame seeds and see if she's into that as well.
1: Yep.
0: It won't take you as long as the tuna curry. So you'll be done. All right, let's see if we can get you on the board.
1: Yep. Mm-hmm.
0: Okay, your next question. In addition to conditions of the gallbladder, bile ducts and pancreas, a hepatologist.
1: Sorry?
0: Well, a hepatologist, this is H-E-P, atologist. Hepatologist,
1: oh, yeah,
0: is a doctor.
1: I would imagine the kidney or the liver. I'm trying to think which. Hepatitis is a disease of the liver or the kidney. Can't remember. Bugger. It's one of the two. I'll throw out kidneys.
0: You were so close. Unfortunately, not Ian. Sorry, but nice to hear your tuna curry recipe. So let's speak another night. Thanks for calling in. Okay, we are progressing through the quiz. Joyce, you are correct. You are correct about the hepatologists, what they look after. Peter joins us from Gympie in Queensland. Hi, Peter.
2: Hi, good morning.
0: Did you hear that question about what a hepatologist does?
2: Yep.
0: Which organ do they focus on?
2: I'd have to go to the liver now.
0: Yeah, it is the liver. That was so close. That last caller was so close. It is the liver for 1 point. Your question number two, Peter, what rock icon was the founder of the Society for the Prevention of Cruelty to Long-Haired Men?
2: Oh, my God.
0: I don't know if it lasted as a society, but it was there at one time.

0: I've got no idea. I'll pass the baton on.
1: Thank you for calling, Peter. Let's speak to you another night.
0: Okay, bye-bye.
1: Yeah, many of you are correct. Joyce, Sandra, the liver is correct. Annette from Perth, what a giant organ the liver is. Maybe our biggest internal organ. I think that was on a previous quiz question. Skin on the outside, liver in the middle. Let's see who's next. Tara joins us from on the road. Hi, Tara.
2: How are you, Ashwin?
1: I've been having a good day. We're finding out some good things. Did you know that the mermaid, Little Mermaid, was a Nordic myth? An ancient Nordic male. What a good story. Love that.
2: Yes.
1: They had some fun stories. They had Thor throwing thunderbolts. They had half fish swimming in the sea. So at the moment, though, Tara, you are on this question, which is, which rock icon was the founder of the Society for the Prevention of Cruelty to Long-Haired Men?
2: Oh, crikey, you wouldn't have a clue. This is going to be a wild guess. Who would
1: do
2: something like that? Oh, let's just have a guess. I'll say Meatloaf.
1: Say who?
2: Meatloaf.
1: Oh, Meatloaf. No, not Meatloaf, Tara, but I'll catch you another night.
2: Thanks, Ashwin.
1: Thank you. Yeah, okay, so that's a passable question now. It's been misanswered twice. Morgan, not quite right with Ozzy Osbourne. Okay. Bobsled says, hi, Ashwin, the song for the Ibis would be Been Everywhere. Perfect. Perfect, Bobsled. Anne-Marie joins us from Dandenong. Hi, Anne-Marie.
3: Hi, Ashwin.
1: Would you like to pass on this rock icon question or have a go?
3: Yes, please. Just pass.
1: Pass, okay. All right. It's a strange question because there's a few rock icons out there. Okay, this question, Anne-Marie, was inspired by all of you from a previous conversation, and that is, what is apricity?
3: Oh.
1: We talked about it a few weeks ago on the program.
3: It was months ago, wasn't it?
1: It was all a blur to me now.
3: Oh, Ashwin, you can't do that to me when I've just taken all my pain medication.
1: Oh, no.
3: It's the feeling of...
1: You know what?
3: I can't remember it.
1: I liked how you said it's the feeling of, because it is a feeling that we talked about. Can you channel it back? Is that ancient unconscious memory? Can you pull it back in?
3: Oh. No.
1: Okay.
3: No, it's not there. And for the long-haired person, I was thinking of Eddie Van Halen, but then I was going through all these other rock people, so there you go.
1: Yeah, and it wasn't Eddie as well. I'll give you that much as well. Yeah. Anne-Marie, I'll speak to you another night.
3: Thanks, Ashwin.
1: Joyce, you are correct from Perth, as is Ray from Atlanta, as to who created the Society for the Prevention of Cruelty to Long-Haired Men. How cruel are we to long-haired men? I mean, I know sometimes hippies copped it in the 70s and maybe, you know, hipsters today, but in general, I think they have a pretty easy run in society. Nessa has called us from WA. Hi, Nessa.
4: Hi, how you going?
1: Good. Are you calling for the first time?
4: Yes, I am.
1: Just for me. Thanks for doing that. Are you a shift worker or what's keeping you up at night?
4: I'm not going to answer that.
1: You don't have to answer that. I just thought you might be like Vando driving a truck around Australia. Well,
4: No, I was just lazy today. I slept today, so I'm awake.
1: Okay, yeah, you're just making up for wake time. Okay, well, there's a word we talked about, Nessa, a while ago. It's called apricity.
4: Yes, it means the feeling of the warmth of the sun on a cold day.
1: Oh, that's beautiful. It does.
4: So the rock star you're looking for is David Bowie.
1: Great. That's 2 points from you already, Nessa. So you're on the board with 2 points. Thanks for calling.
4: Hey.
1: We'll draw the winner after the news. All right. That is Nessa from WA. We'll take one more call from Andy in Hobart, if it will click. You guys can hear me clicking, right? That's Andy. It's not just me. It's the system. Andy joins from Hobart. Hi, Andy. Andy, can you hear me?
5: Yeah, I can, Ashwin.
1: Well, let's put this question to you, Andy. Linseed. Linseed is another name for which flowering plant, which has been cultivated by humans for over 30,000 years and is the source of linen fibre? Linseed.
5: Cotton.
1: It's not the answer, unfortunately, Andy, but thank you for calling. We'll speak out another day.
5: Thanks a lot, Ashwin.
1: That's Andy calling in. What is it? Linseed. Well, maybe

Maybe bring that question back another day. If you have just joined the program, the way it works is we announce the winner on the other side of the news. We find out who's won. Stuart will tally it up and put it into our random draw system, and a winner will be chosen. But if you'd like to join the program for anything during the course of the show, you can call me on 1300 800 222. This is Kids in the Kitchen.

0: That's Current Stand by Kids in the Kitchen. We've had one more caller bring in just before the news. Deb joins us from Canberra. Hello, Deb.
1: Hi there. How are you?
0: I'm good, Deb. As we approach the news, we have an agricultural question for you for the quiz. Linseed is another name for which flowering plant, which we've been cultivating for over 30,000 years?
1: I'm thinking flax.
0: Flax is good, great plant, good hardy plant.
1: Oh, excellent.
0: Your last question. Of the three principal layers that make up human skin, what name is given to the outermost layer that provides a waterproof and protective barrier?
1: Is that the epidermis?
0: How do you know all these questions? Are you a skin scientist, Deb?
1: Just been on this earth a long time, so you kind of absorbed.
0: Yeah, it's all come in. Deb, that's pretty good. Thanks for calling in.
1: Excellent. Thanks for that. Have a good weekend.
0: And you too as well. That was Deb's first time calling in. 2 points on the board that quickly. Good morning, says Jim on the text line. I think linseed oil is made from flax seed. Yeah, that would make sense as well. Flax seed, says April. Very common kiwi plant as well. There's flax bushes everywhere. It's very dinosaur-esque. You feel like you're in Jurassic Park with flax bushes around you all the time. Okay, the news is approaching. We'll pop over to Hollywood after that. And then it's a universal story, but it's about a performer whose mum was not happy with their career choice, but they have reached the top of their career. They have become a drag sensation in Las Vegas. So we'll talk about family, career, and that journey. It's the documentary called Heels. So if you like that, stick around. I'm Ashwin Seke. You're listening to ABC Radio Overnights, and it is just about news time. If you'd like to join the program one last time, you can text me on 0437 774 or call in on 1300 800 222.

0: ABC News, good morning. I'm Simon Lauder. A Russian drone has struck the headquarters of Ukraine's security service, the SBU, in the centre of Kyiv, injuring 12 people. The BBC's James Lansdowne reports from the Ukrainian capital.
1: For days, Russia's attacked Kyiv around the clock, targeting largely businesses and infrastructure. But now it struck right at the heart of the Ukrainian state. We heard a brief whine before an explosion echoed across the rooftops and smoke rose into the sky. President Zelensky said the drone had hit Ukraine's security service, the SBU. He said it had been aimed directly at the office of the acting head of the service, Oleksandr Poklad. The attack suggests Russia's new fast attack drones are growing in accuracy. It also signals Moscow's ready to step up its strikes before possible talks with US mediators at the weekend.
0: A mistrial has been declared in the US murder trial of Lindsay Clancy, the former nurse whose defense argued that postpartum psychosis caused her to kill her three young children. Tim Wharton reports.
2: Following a six-week trial in the state of Massachusetts and 38 hours of deliberation, a jury was unable to reach a verdict on whether Lindsay Clancy bears criminal responsibility for killing her children aged 3, 5 and 8. The 36-year-old former nurse admitted to strangling them at her home in Duxbury in January 2023. However, her lawyers argued that she could not be held criminally responsible because she was suffering from a rare mental illness that they said made her unable to understand the wrongfulness of her actions. Prosecutors contended that Clancy, who was never formally diagnosed with postpartum psychosis, carefully planned the killings and bears full responsibility for her children's deaths. It's uncertain whether the prosecution will seek a retrial or whether Clancy will remain in custody.
0: Aid organisations say Nepal will need support long after rescue operations end. Nepal's National Disaster Risk Reduction and Management Authority says property, housing and infrastructure worth at least $3.57 billion were lost in the flooding catastrophe. The death toll has grown to over 1,200, and more than 5,000 people are still missing, including 36 Australians. Plan International Global Humanitarian Director Dr. Uni Krishnan says some people have survived with only the clothes they were wearing.
3: What people are telling us is truly heartbreaking. They have lost everything. That's where this whole relief and recovery is not going to be a 100-meter sprint. Nepal will need continued support much longer than the next few days when the relief will be scaled up.
0: Malaysia has declared an emergency in a town on Borneo Island after air pollution breached the country's emergency level threshold linked to fires in neighbouring Indonesia. Indonesia correspondent Tim Swanston reports.
4: Now, the Indonesian government has said that this month, September, is a month that they're very concerned about, particularly as this super El Nino supercharges these kinds of conditions. There's significant impacts right across Southeast Asia from this thick, dense smoke haze that you can feel here. So there's some efforts on the ground to try and battle this intense, these intense wildfires and put a limit to this smoke. But officials do say that this month and the conditions this month are going to be some of the worst that they'll have to face.
0: Emergency services are urging Sydney residents to prepare early for the bushfire season, with a forecast of unusually hot and windy conditions triggering an extreme fire danger warning. A total fire ban is in place across Greater Sydney today. Rural Fire Service Commissioner Trent Curtin says people should check alerts and make a plan with their families.
5: Download the Hazards Near Me app so that you can get information if a fire does occur in your area. And, you know, it's a great reminder this early part of the bushfire season that fires can occur at short notice. They can impact on homes, and now's the time to prepare our homes and to sit down with the family and have a discussion about what we'll do if a fire does occur.
0: A North Queensland grazier has been found guilty of gunning down his neighbour.

0: Keepers at Bogie, southwest of Bowen, amid a dispute over missing livestock. Chloe Shimicki reports.
1: Mervyn and Marie Schwartz and her son Graham Tye were shot dead at the gate of Young's Cattle Station in August 2022. Marie's other son, Ross Tye, escaped the shooting with a bullet wound and raised the alarm. 63-year-old Darryl Young had pleaded not guilty to three counts of murder and one count of attempted murder in the Supreme Court trial in Townsville. After 4 weeks of evidence and 15 hours of deliberation, the jury returned a unanimous guilty verdict on three counts of murder, and after further deliberation, found Young guilty of attempted murder by a majority verdict. Young will be sentenced on Monday.
0: You're up to date with the latest ABC News. 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
3: Okay, this is the plan. We are together, and in this hour, we are about to cross over to Hollywood, where there's a very famous American restaurant. You've probably seen it featured in movies. There's a movie about the origin story of a restaurant, which doesn't happen very often, so it must be quite a fascinating tale. So we'll find out from Kevin which restaurant gets its own feature film. And then we will cross over to another story, and that is this documentary. It's called Heels. It's made by an Emmy Award-winning filmmaker, and it tells the story of a drag performer who's become a hit sensation around the US, but mum still doesn't approve of the career. There's some family tension. There's some pain as well, but let's have a look at that documentary in the second half of this hour. So that is the plan for the next hour. Just a quick update on Linseed, because that did feature, and Flax Bushes did feature in the quiz. Bobsled writes, if at first you don't flaxseed, try again. Great work, Bobsled. This is not a pun. This is a real story, a flax-based memory. It says, my nonna used to pull up linseed plants on our walks from the early 50s in Sicily and take them home, dry them, and thresh them until they were stringy after they'd dried out. After a few weeks, and spin them into an old, or using an old wooden spinning wheel. It's a memory from childhood. Stuart, do you have anything that romantic in your life, a spinning wheel at home, anything like that?
4: No, dude, what the hell? I would have no idea how to do that. This was all, like I said, I'm quite young, so I was grown up on technology, you know, PlayStations and televisions and things like that.
3: Yeah.
4: So I don't know. I think the nearest thing we had, and I never knew how it worked, was those sort of antique sewing machines, and it looked like it could sort of spin on the table. I never really understood how it worked because it sort of had a rotating part, and it was all one sort of mechanism. It was connected to the floor. It had a little grate sort of like where you would put your, you know, you'd put the foot part down on the bottom so you could obviously do the different speeds and whatnot. But I just never understood it. Nothing so romantic in my life, mate.
3: No. As a spinning wheel, it's very 1947.
4: It does feel like that a little bit. It does. But no, I never used it. I was never one for arts and crafts, really.
3: No.
4: Myself.
3: And nothing like that. I have an old box in my parents' house. My grandfather gave me an old box with yellow gold colored engraving on it. So
4: like an ornate box.
3: Ornate box. Maybe it's 100 years old. So I have a 100 year old box.
4: That's cool.
3: So I was wondering, what do you put in it? Maybe a Game Box controller or some phone.
4: If it's large enough, you could use it for keepsakes and things. I've got a little keepsake box that just ended up being a repurposed coin box from like the early 2000s. But it's got, you know, my first passport in it from when I was a child. You know, when I was, I don't know how I got it, but when I was in primary school, I got to be house captain, I think only because no one else applied for it. Yeah. So I've got my little house captain badge from grade 7, and, you know, just stuff like that, I suppose. You could use it.
3: I think so, and it's nice to be connected to the past. So if you have one antique item, it makes you feel like less alone, because if you only have modern items, you feel your whole existence is 2001 to 2026, whatever it is. But if you have an antique, all of a sudden you expand back to 1850 or 1750. You've just stretched yourself out by 150 years.
4: You know, as we're talking, I've just remembered, I think my brother has it. My brother and I's great-grandfather fought in World War One, and he brought back a 50 caliber bullet, like shell and casing, but it has everything hollowed out. So my dad would have it around the house, and he just kept like random secrets and little goodies in there. And then when my dad passed, my brother and I got it, we would just look inside, and there's $50 notes and things like that. He would just kept just random stuff in this bullet because it's huge.

0: Yeah. It's like that big, and, you know, I say that big for context. I want to say about 15 to 20 centimeters, and then I want to say a circumference or maybe a radius, not radius, what's the word I'm looking for? Diameter of, I don't know, 6 or 7 yeah. centimeters. They're huge.
1: That's enough to stash a lot of $50 notes if you wanted to.
0: If you spiraled them up enough.
1: Depending on what you got up to. Yeah, what a lifestyle that people have lived. But heritage items, yeah.
0: Yeah.
1: We all need them. So if there's any heritage item in your life that really takes you back into the past, let us know. Give us a call if you like, 1300 800 222, or text 0437 774 774. Jane and Hawthorne writes, "Hi, Ashwin and Stuart. I think that's a treadle sewing machine."
0: Ooh, that sounds familiar. I reckon it probably was. It sounds familiar. I'd have to go look up an old photo. I don't think we have it as a keepsake anymore, unless one of my aunts or uncles has it, but I don't know if it exists anymore.
1: Classic item.
0: I fear that it might have just been thrown out, you know, and which is such a shame because it would be an antique and probably worth a decent amount of money. So.
1: All right, go and find out a bit more about that later. But Stuart, we just had a quiz.
0: Mm.
1: What happened?
0: Well, we know the drill by now, surely. It's a bit of a raffle quiz. I've got my little spinning wheel of doom for some, but for great joy for others. And today it spins once more. And we have a winner, and it is Nessa from WA, a first-time caller, no less.
1: A first-timer. Thank you, Stu.
0: You're welcome.
1: And congratulations, Nessa. Let us all journey over to Hollywood, where this restaurant gets its own feature film. We'll find out more about that after this. Here on ABC Radio Overnights, this is Sophie B. Hawkins.

0: That is As I Lay Me Down by Sophie B. Hawkins. If you've just joined the program, this is Overnights, ABC Radio Overnights. I'm Ashwin Seeker, and just a moment ago, I'd been talking to Stuart about the items, the heritage items in our house, and I had suggested this spinning wheel is a 1947 thing to have in your house. And someone said, don't you mean 1847? I think, Anonymous, it depends where you're from. When India gained independence in 1947 or 8, Gandhi said, let's all go back to the villages and use our spinning wheels and make our own cloths and clothes. And so it felt 1947 in that way. But if you're in Paris, very much. It's a 1847 thing to have in your life. Okay, that's it for heritage discussions. We are about to talk Hollywood in just a moment and find out which restaurant has finally got a movie made about it. Who would know? Well, that would be your Overnights correspondent, Kevin Ott. Hello, Kevin.
1: Good morning, Ashwin.
0: I mean, you need a really good origin story as a restaurant to have your own movie made. Can you tell us this story?
2: Yeah. So, okay, the new thing that we've been getting in the movie industry is movies about brands, right? Eva Longoria made a Hot Cheetos movie about how they were developed. There was a movie about how Nike made the Air Jordans. There was a BlackBerry movie. So we're getting into movies about brands, and a lot of these movies about brands have the support of the brand. So, you know, they're essentially giant commercials. What's happening now is a little different. It's the same thing in that it's going to be supported by the brand itself. But this is a movie that's actually being made by the founders. Now, what's the brand, you may ask? Hooters. I don't know if you guys have. Do you guys have Hooters in Australia?
0: Not that I'm aware of, but it turns up in movie references a lot. So I guess most Australians would have heard of it.
2: Yeah, it does. So Hooters, for those who don't know, the name of the restaurant refers to the owl in the logo, but it also refers to, and this is going to get a little blue, it refers to female breasts. There are waitresses at Hooters who are extremely skimpy clad. Very often they're chosen for their physical attributes. I don't like it. I've been there a couple of times. The food is actually not bad. I was there a couple of times in my 20s for birthday parties. But I don't see how it can still stay standing. I don't see why that place hasn't been sued out of existence. Anyway, enough editorializing by me. Yeah, so a guy named John Rosenbaum is going to be making this movie. He made a Woody Woodpecker movie. And I think that's pretty much his main claim to fame. And like I said, it's being produced by the people who originally started Hooters back in 1983. The plot is going to be, I'm going to read you the actual plot synopsis. Two friends accidentally launch a business empire only to find everything they built threatened by the federal government. So I think this movie's also going to have a political stance, probably. But I don't know. We'll see how it is. I do think it's interesting that it is being made by the original founders of Hooters. The other interesting fact that I think people should know is that last year Hooters filed for bankruptcy. So they're clearly not doing well. This might just be a way for them to sort of get one last cash grab before Hooters disappears forever. I don't know. But I am kind of fascinated by this movie, but kind of also don't want to support it.
0: It's a good movie. Also needs to tell the truth and the dark secrets as well. It's hard to do that when the founders are driving the story.
2: Exactly. And that's, you know, that's sort of the concern with a lot of these movies is that they have the agreement of the brand. I think another place we see that, a parallel of that, is in musical biopics, because often musical biopics will have the support of the band that, you know, their biopics about. And so therefore, it just really shows the highlights. You don't really get into the nitty gritty. You don't get into the dirtiness of it. And it's similar with the brand movies. I think this Hooters movie is, I imagine it's just going to lean heavily into the concept of the restaurant. Because I guess if you're making this movie, why try to hide that, right?
0: Kevin Ott is speaking to you about the news from Hollywood. He's our Overnights Hollywood reporter. Netflix seems to have taken over the new king of Hollywood streaming in general. What is their latest adventure?
2: This is really interesting to me. Okay.

0: So, a little while ago, Netflix hosted a sort of a trailer slash exclusive first look at the upcoming video game Grand Theft Auto 6. It is very hotly anticipated. The Grand Theft Auto franchise is massive. The pre-orders are in the hundreds of thousands. And Netflix had this special first look. It was about 27 minutes long. And they aired it, and they got it exclusively for 6 hours before it went out on other platforms like YouTube. It got 31 million views. That is huge and insane. So it's really good for Netflix in terms of their numbers as far as the views they get on the things they make. Those are things that they want to show to investors and say, look, everybody's watching our product. Our product is still very relevant, very hot. So it was a really good deal for Netflix. And then after that exclusivity window ended, on YouTube, it only got about 17 million views in that first day. Now, YouTube used to be the place you went for trailers. Generally, if somebody says, hey, did you see that trailer for that new superhero movie? Or did you see that trailer for that new Star Wars movie? You'd say, oh, no, I haven't. And you would go straight to YouTube to watch it. Now, some of the streamers have been reclaiming that and posting trailers only on, the actual streaming app. So if there is a Star Wars movie, you might need to go to Disney Plus to watch the trailer for it. On the other hand, they do want to sort of have this trailer appear in as many places as possible. So these exclusivity windows, like Netflix did, that is kind of the way into, that's the way to do that. Netflix has been getting into gaming a lot lately, and this is kind of interesting, them doing this sort of little partnership with Rockstar Games, who produces GTA 6. And I just wonder, I don't know what it looked like, and I don't know what the future would look like, but I wonder if the trailer game is something that the streamers could really get into if they want to boost their numbers.
1: Let's hear that GTA 6 trailer.
2: Might not feel like it, but these are your glory days. The salad years, Nothing is gonna beat who you are now.
3: Standing tired.
4: Enjoy this, dude.
3: On your
2: If this right
3: feet.
2: now was all that there is, all the time,
3: Light is here.
2: it would be perfect.
3: Just like
2: Trust me.
3: You wanna
1: Kevin, you mentioned there's a lot more movies about brands. It seems to be there's a lot more movies about video games as well.
0: We're getting video game movies. It's funny, used to be generally regarded as terrible. Like, most video game adaptations just didn't work. Probably the best one for a long time was the Super Mario Brothers one, but that wasn't because it was accurate in any way to the game. It's because it wasn't, and I think people kind of had a sort of love-hate relationship with it. Lately, that's been changing, right? The Fallout show is pretty good. The Last of Us TV show was pretty good. So maybe TV is a better home for video game adaptations. But it's always going to be difficult to make these video game adaptations because what video games include that movies and television do not is you. Right? You are kind of the main character. You are taking on the role of the main character. So you're used to yourself playing Agent 47 from Hitman, not Timothy Olyphant playing him. And it's kind of jarring, I think. So it's a challenge, but they are getting better at it.
1: We've had a contribution from Leroy and Penrith to say about these branded movies that the 80s movie Mac and Me was an E.T. ripoff that was basically one big McDonald's advertisement. I must have missed that. Did you see it?
0: I have seen parts of it. The what's famous about Mac and Me right now is that every time Paul Rudd goes on to Conan O'Brien's show to sort of pitch one of his movies, he always goes on and he says, "I have a clip of the movie." And then instead of a clip of the movie he's in, they play the exact same clip every time from Mac and Me. It's of a kid falling off a cliff and Mac the alien sort of reacting to it. It's very, very funny. If you want to go search for sort of Paul Rudd, Mac and Me, Conan O'Brien, you'll get some really great videos.
1: Okay, an unusual link. I hadn't heard of that one before. And a little clarification, some of you have texted to say you did go to Hooters in Sydney in the early 2000s. Dave says They had, there was one near me in Rome.

0: Hill. I never went. And Sally says there were Hooters in Sydney. Stuart has looked it up. Apparently they closed in 2021, which is a similar story to what you're saying. They filed for bankruptcy last year, so maybe on its last legs.
1: Yeah. I mean, internationally, I don't know how well a restaurant like that is going to do. It has a very American vibe and a very sort of gross American vibe, if you ask me. So I'm not surprised the one in Sydney didn't last and that there was, you know, only that one sort of ever opened. But yeah, I think I kind of think Hooters is not long for this world. And I think this movie is potentially a good sign of it. Unless it does gangbusters, I doubt it will. I think it'll do about as many numbers as, say, you know, a faith-based movie or something like that, because it'll have a very small population of the percentage who is passionate about what the movie's about.
0: Let's move on then from Hooters and gaming. Let's go back to classic filmmaking. There's a very beautiful story told by Casey Affleck, and he's managed to pull much of his family into it.
1: Yeah, this is cool. So Casey Affleck is making a movie right now. Casey Affleck, the brother of Ben Affleck. And this is really cool. The movie is called Company. It is not an adaptation of the Stephen Sondheim musical. It's sort of a gothic story about a family told over several generations. And what's cool about it is that he has cast a bunch of his family in it in major roles. His sons, his parents, and his girlfriend are all in this. I don't think Ben Affleck is going to be in this because I don't think he wants, everybody else to be overshadowed by one of the major stars in the world. But this is very cool. And it makes me want to see it because it makes it so much more intimate, right? It makes it so much more kind of private and personal. And I want to see that side of Casey Affleck because he's someone I like. If people are interested in this concept, I actually think it's a very cool thing. There are two movies that that I'm going to recommend. One is called, I'm so sorry.
0: While you're thinking of that, I was thinking of who else has done family movies. Will Smith and Jaden Smith tend to do a lot of family movies together as well.
1: Yes, I found my note. So it's called Highway to Hell. It is a sort of horror comedy about a guy who needs to go into hell to rescue his girlfriend. It has in small roles all of the Stillers, right? Jerry Stiller, Ann Mira, Ben Stiller, Amy Stiller, who is the daughter that we don't really hear much from. So that's very cool, and they're all in kind of small roles. Then there's another movie called The Long Riders. The Long Riders has all three Carradines in it, both Quaids, Christopher Guest and his brother, bet you didn't know. So he had a brother, and Stacy Keach and his brother. And that's a Western from the 70s, so it's got that 70s Western feel. That's kind of a better movie than Highway to Hell, but Highway to Hell is a lot of fun, too.
0: Yeah, I love that concept of family movies. All three Carradines, one of them was the Kung Fu master of the 70s. Were they all in that genre of actor, do you remember?
1: Well, Robert Carradine is most famous for being in Revenge of the Nerds. And then Keith Carradine, I think he's probably most famous for being on Deadwood. I think David is the only martial arts master.
0: Right. Okay. All right. So that's his jam. Now, we were talking in the quiz about Gladiator. There was a 2000 version. There was a 2024 version, which is what a stretch of time to come back to a franchise. Alien is a similarly old franchise, maybe even older. Can you tell us about the latest chapter in the Alien story?
1: Yes, this is very interesting. So Alien is a franchise now, right? It's more than a movie. There have been many, many movies, starting in 1979 with the very first movie called Alien, directed by Ridley Scott, one of the greatest movies of all time. Then later, James Cameron picked up the franchise with Aliens, another fantastic movie. He went in a completely different direction with it. And since then, there have been some other Alien movies of varying quality. Most recently, a movie called Alien Romulus, which was directed by a guy named Fede Alvarez. Alien Romulus is really good. I do recommend that people see it. One person who did not like Alien Romulus is Ridley Scott. Ridley Scott is the director of the original Alien movie from 1979. He also, as you said, made Gladiator. Most recently, he made a movie called The Dog Stars, which was released, I think, last weekend, and which bombed horribly. And so, people are talking to Ridley Scott a lot these days because he's got a movie coming out. And what he has said is that he wants to come back to the franchise. He wants

0: Alien Earth, the TV series that premiered on FX, you know, they're really good because they make use of the alien, right? It's about aliens chasing people and people trying to get away from the aliens. It's not about the origins of mankind. So I don't know. If he goes back to it, I think great. I don't really trust that he's going to be very good at it. Prometheus and Romulus were both sort of, I like them both, but a lot of people don't. And even though I do like them, they're certainly not as good as something like Romulus. If Ridley Scott does come back, we'll get another Alien movie. It'll probably get very bad reviews. It'll probably do pretty poorly on Rotten Tomatoes. And if it's anything like his most recent movie, it might even bomb.
1: It's an interesting take. If you stay too close to a franchise, you get sick of the bare bones of the plot and you want to step back and look into the weeds. You get caught up in the weeds and the little cracks in the story, mm-hmm. which is not interesting to a mainstream audience anymore. And that probably applies to many franchise owners.
0: Yeah, yeah. And, you know, these franchises, they all sort of have limited lives, but then they kind of come back to life. I think a good example is your DC Comics movies, your Superman and Batman movies. They were kind of taking a dive, at least critically, under Zack Snyder. But now that James Gunn is making them, they're much more critically appreciated. And I think they're probably doing better numbers as far as box office as well. But yeah, franchises, I mean, they disappear and then they come back. It's hard to get a handle on how much money a franchise movie will make your studio. Because audiences are so fickle.
1: Yeah, it is. Yeah, it's an interesting challenge for filmmakers everywhere. It's already a hard way to make a living to capture people's attention through film. So all sorts of challenges there, but you've taken us through it well. Thank you for your time, Kevin, today.
0: Absolutely. Thank you, Ash.
1: That is Kevin Ott there, your overnight correspondent.
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1: What about Alien versus X-Men, something along those lines? Maybe it's time for a refresh. And people, like Kevin was saying, they just want to see the aliens fight with somebody rather than backstory and history. Makes sense. Okay, coming up, we will take you, we'll stay in the realm of film, but very different to Alien versus Predator. There's a new documentary out, which is about the rise of a performer from Thailand who's reached the top of the scene in the US, the drag scene. But it's come with some family challenges. It's an interesting story, so we'll take you into it after this. This is the Eagles. We've been talking about the Big Lebowski, the dude, his least favourite band. Maybe, though, it's not your least favourite band. Let's check it out.

0: I don't know what the dude was talking about. That song is Hot Chocolate. It's beautiful. That is the Eagles with New Kid in Town.
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0: You are about to meet an Emmy-winning filmmaker whose new work tells the story of a Thai performer's rise to international success as a drag performer, but it also captures the difficult relationship they had with their mother.
2: My dad and my sister, through a both understanding of my drag. My mom, I don't know completely how she thinks.
3: I just don't get it. If there's another life, I wish he wouldn't be gay for the next life because it's too painful.
2: I think she's in a lot of pain, but she's causing a lot of pain too. I think in life I have an armor, but when I'm in drag, even though I'm vulnerable, nothing can harm me. Versus in life, things can.
0: The documentary is called Heels, and the filmmaker behind it, Pylin Waddell, joins you now. Hello.
4: Hi, Ashwin. How are you?
0: Good, thank you. Thank you for joining us to tell us this story. Can you introduce us to the character behind it?
4: Sure. At the heart of the film is Panpan Napersut, or in drag, he is known as Pangina Heels. And it's he, him, while he's not in drag, and she, her, while she is in drag. And Pangina Heels is a larger-than-life character on stage, and she's probably one of the most famous drag queens in Asia, and she's from Thailand. And the story kind of tracks Panpan, his family, and his journey to being one of the first Asian drag queens to have a residency in Las Vegas.
0: And this wasn't a natural story for Panpan. He didn't come from a performing family, did he? Can you introduce us to the environment that he grew up in?
4: Sure. His mother is Taiwanese and his father is Thai. And his mother is, you know, I would say typical Asian mom, very focused on his studies. He grew up with pigeon-toed, you know, and she would try and train that out of him. She would be his tutor, him and his sister's tutor growing up after school, and was very focused on him getting him in a good school, making sure he has a good professional life after that, and strict. And that was the environment that he grew up in. She also carried a lot of her own trauma growing up during the war, or at least a little bit right after, and quite poor. And that

0: that has its own consequences in the family.
1: And how did he pull away from some of those pressures? Did you notice something in his childhood that really drew him towards drag?
0: There's this Disney cartoon with, I think it's Fantasia that had dancing hippos in it, the hippos with little ballerina skirts dancing to an orchestra. And he watched that as a child, and he grew up, I think, on the heavier side, and felt like those hippos were his escape, that maybe one day he could be like those hippos and wear a tutu and ballerina slippers and dance around carefree. And I think that was the first seed into his performing life.
1: Did he grow up in a small town? Is this something he had to pursue in Bangkok? What's the journey of how he progressed from childhood to becoming an adult performer in this world?
0: He grew up smack in the middle of the city, smack bang in the middle of the city in Bangkok. And he, saw the cartoon, and that was, I think, the original seed, because that was when he was very young. And then Bangkok has a really, really rich queer performance history and queer performance scene, whether it's from, Thailand's Likke or Khon traditions. These are performers who are usually men, but would perform as women on stage in the royal setting and in traveling troupes. That later on, Thailand also adopted the kind of European cabaret culture. But in Thailand, because of a bunch of reasons, ended up having mostly trans women performing cabaret, and that becomes extremely popular around the world. Everybody who came to Thailand would come to see Tiffany or other studios, or sorry, performance arenas that had the trans cabaret performances. And this becomes very, very well known, not only throughout Thailand, but throughout the world. And he saw that, and when he was, I think, about 10, and was really inspired by how these trans women were able to be on stage, and at least while on stage, felt like they were being admired. And then it was only later, and when he was in college, that he saw RuPaul's Drag Race for the first time, and he thought, "What's this? That's me. I want to be them. I want to be a drag queen." And he, one Halloween, he dressed up in drag and then never looked back.
1: If you've just joined this conversation, you're hearing from Pailin Wedel, who is the filmmaker behind this new documentary called Heels, which is a story of Pan Pan from Thailand exploring this new career in drag, pulling himself out away from some family expectations about not pursuing this. Maybe his mother was worried about the job security, but also some conservative attitudes, it sounds like. There was also alcohol in the family, which is quite a universal theme in many families. Can you talk about the role that alcoholism played in that family?
0: Sure. I think that's one of the most, sensitive points of the film. I actually never, starting the film, I did not know that his mom is an alcoholic. We had started off the film really intending to follow Pangina and her journey to Vegas in a very straightforward way. And as we interviewed his family and his mom, I realized there was something deeper and a little darker, to be honest, that was unraveling. His mom carried her own trauma. She grew up very, very poor. She has stories about how she would try and ask for lunch money each day from her mom, and her mom would get really, pissed off because they didn't have the money, and would scold her for asking for money. And so she switched to asking for money weekly, and it was still getting scolding. And she would ask in the morning and said, "Oh, asking money for money in the morning is bad luck." And so she resorted to asking for lunch money just once a month. Her own father was an alcoholic, and she'd come home to a father who was very drunk and sometimes violent. So she carried that herself, and I don't think she even understood that that was passed down.

0: her until we interviewed her. And in fact, it was during a 4-hour interview with her that she finally, you know, admitted on camera that, yes, she likes alcohol. She will drink every day. It makes her happy. And all the trauma that she carried and in her own young life, and as well as, you know, her marriage and everything that's happened to her, disappears when she drinks. And she will stick to drinking because that's the best, according to her, medicine to erase that trauma away. And so that's the environment that Panpan grew up with, a mom who was drinking almost every day and sometimes would be quite verbally abusive to him and his sister.
1: Beyond the alcoholism, I was wondering how the poverty that she experienced might have reflected into the way she raises him, such as penny pinching and wondering about job security. Can you see any echoes of the poverty she experienced in the way she has raised Panpan?
0: Of course, yeah. I mean, her poverty made her promise to herself and to her children that they will never experience the kind of poverty that she has. And through that mindset, she got to work. She was the breadwinner of the family. She ran a factory. She worked 24/7. She didn't see her kids that often growing up. It was their father that really spent a lot of time with them and raising them. And she was very strict. She was unyielding. And she wanted, you know, and then when Panpan came out as being a gay man, she worked even harder for him to make sure that he has, like, a successful professional life because she's worried about discrimination. So she's a very determined woman, and I think driving that is her experiences growing up poor.
1: Do we see any resolution to their differences? Does it change in any way over the course of the documentary?
0: You know, so I'm not going to spoil the documentary, but an incident with his mom does happen that causes Panpan. And it's shocking, and it causes Panpan not to talk to her for a long time. I think it was, you know, almost a year, and we kept filming, not knowing if we were ever going to get access to his mother ever again. And there was this thing that Panpan does almost every year, which is he gets his dad or one of his family members to dress and drag with him and takes photographs, either to raise money for charity or for a magazine. And he calls a family drag day. And he invites her to that. And you'll see in the film whether she actually shows up. But ultimately, you know, after this documentary was made and they saw it, I think it did something to their relationship after everything was said and done. I think Carol, Panpan's mom, just realized for the first time, you know, how she was carrying that trauma and how that trauma is being passed on to him in her raising of him. And even now, she promises that when they see each other, at least while they're together, for a couple of days, she won't drink. And so, you know, they have this pact now that at least while they're together, when she's visiting for a couple of days, no more than three, because after that she can't bear it, that she won't drink. And I think from that, it's this little first step that they build, you know, rebuild a more constructive relationship.
1: I'm sure it's interesting how a documentary can provide a bird's eye view of a situation that she and Panpan would not have had before, seeing all the different parts being pulled together on screen. If you've just joined this conversation, Pailin Waddell is the maker of a documentary called Heels about Panpan, who has achieved great drag success. Let's focus on you for a moment, though. As a filmmaker, telling this complicated story involving humans with pain and intergenerational trauma and one trying to succeed, it's quite a complicated story to tell. What do you focus on as a filmmaker to tell it well?
0: In the documentary world, you never know what's going to happen. I think when I'm searching for projects, when projects land on my desk, I look for something that I think is universal, that touches something deep inside of me, because making a documentary is a marathon. It takes many, many years. And if it doesn't really truly touch you, you can't go on for that long and make good work that resonates with other people. And I think in this story, I saw, the universal theme of it's a family drama at the heart of it, of a son trying to understand his mother and a mother trying to understand her son, and through performance and art, they heal together for a little bit, at least.
1: That's interesting for a little bit at least, because I wonder how entrenched these great differences in attitude can be. But did it leave you feeling a bit more optimistic that these great rifts that you see in families can be healed somewhat?
0: Yeah, I think healed is a strong word. And, ultimately, art can alleviate pain, can make you forget pain a little bit, and the process of creating it can allows you to really face that pain in some cases, and create art, something beautiful out of pain. But ultimately, what would really heal them is a lot of therapy. And they haven't reached that, either of them doing therapy. But I think it at least sparked a conversation. And I think in the documentary process, because it is quite similar to talking it out with a therapist, that it was cathartic in some ways for both of them to just say the unsaid out loud, and taking the sting of it out. And they chose to do it in this very public way, which is very brave of them. But I think that the whole documentary process itself did turn into a little bit of therapy for them.
1: And I wonder, is there a cultural aspect to this? Because therapy, my dad was a psychiatrist before he retired, and it wasn't very popular in India. They would say, oh, why would you go to a psychiatrist? Can't you just drink your problems away? Because there was this outdated mentality that talking it out was very Californian, very Western. We bottle things out here in Asia. So, was there an Asian aspect of not opening up and talking in that way?
0: Oh, totally. Yeah, I think his mom, Pan Pan, has suggested to his mom, please go to therapy. Please go to therapy. Please go to therapy. I mean, there's the, like, why would I pay to talk to somebody? It just seems like a ridiculous thing. And on the face of it, like, how would that heal, decades of trauma and poverty? It just doesn't compute, right? So absolutely, I think she is refusing to go, because of the money, because of how ridiculous it sounds. But also, I think on some days she's not always convinced she needs it. Well, on other days, I'm sure she'll agree she does.
1: Yeah, I guess it depends how recently she's seen the documentary. So it's interesting that you've made this work. It's been a labor of many years for you. If people would like to follow the story and hear more about Pan Pan, what's the details to actually watch it over here in Australia?
0: Sure, it is online at heels.eventive, that's eventive.org, and you can watch it there. We are doing festivals all around the world. We were just in Pattaya in Thailand. We premiered actually in Toronto at a festival called Inside Out, where we won the audience award. And it's going to Copenhagen next. You can track its festival journey at the studio that produced the film's website. The studio is called N8. That's the letter N and the number 8. But also, you can follow Pangina Heels on Instagram. She has a lot of followers. I forget what her handle is now, but I think it's just at Pangina Heels. And it's I think I can say this on radio. It's vagina with a P, and HEALS.
1: Well, you've taken us into a new world, and but as you say, it's a different world for some, but also some universal themes of family conflict and trauma and pain passing down through the generations. So, yeah, you've shown us, I think, some of the universality of this story. So, thanks for your time today, Palin.
0: Absolutely. Thank you for having me.

0: That's Pailin Waddell there. The documentary, as she said, is called Heels.
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0: We are coming up towards the news, and on the other side, we've got an Australian musician to introduce you to you, and also a story of the fact that 2 in 5 of us, by the time we reach 85, will be diagnosed with a cancer of some form. I'd like to introduce you to someone who's dealing with their diagnosis in a positive way and sharing how you can be a good friend, a good support to someone who may have been diagnosed as well. So if you'd like some tips, some suggestions, stick around for that conversation coming up after the news.

That's Charles and Eddie. Would I Lie to You? On the other side of the news, let's meet a new Australian musician with a country sound, but a bit of soul as well, a bit of grunt to that country, and also how to deal with someone, or how to liaise, that's a bit formal, how to support someone, that's the word I was looking for, who has had a terminal diagnosis, how to be a good friend, a good ally in that situation. So if that interests you, stick around for that conversation coming up after the news.

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4: ABC News. Good morning. I'm Simon Lauder. A US judge has declared a mistrial in the murder trial of Lindsay Clancy for the killing of her three young children in 2023 after a jury failed to reach a verdict. The 36-year-old former nurse admitted to strangling her children aged 3, 5 and 8 at her home in Massachusetts, but her lawyers argued she could not be held criminally responsible because she was suffering from a rare mental illness that they said made her unable to understand the wrongfulness of her actions. Prosecutors had contended that Clancy, who was never formally diagnosed with postpartum psychosis, carefully planned the killings and bears full responsibility for her children's deaths. Judge William Sullivan says he had no choice after the jury failed to reach a verdict.
5: It is with a heavy heart that we report we are unable to come to a unanimous decision and will not be able to. Under the statute and the case law, I don't feel I have any choice but to declare a mistrial.
4: Ukraine's president has vowed to retaliate after a Russian drone struck the headquarters of Ukraine's security service, the SBU, in the center of Kyiv, injuring 12 people, Tim Wharton reports.
6: After 9 days of targeting Kyiv, hitting businesses and infrastructure, Russia has now struck right at the heart of the Ukrainian state, hitting the headquarters of the SBU. The security service is vital to Ukraine's war efforts as it carries out high-impact deep strikes inside Russia designed to damage Moscow's war machine and its energy infrastructure. President Volodymyr Zelensky says the drone had been aimed directly at the office of the acting head of Ukraine's security service, Alexander Poklad. He's vowed to retaliate, claiming the attack was a major escalation in the 4.5-year-long war. The drone strike comes just days before US negotiators Steve Witkoff and Jared Kushner are expected to visit Moscow and Kyiv over the coming days.
4: Rescue efforts continue in Nepal, with emergency teams searching through debris-filled tunnels for hundreds of workers who have been trapped since devastating floods struck last week. Two workers from a blocked hydropower tunnel have been freed 10 days after they were trapped by flash floods that devastated an area on the border with Tibet. It's some good news for Nepal, which has seen more than 1,200 people killed. However, with time passing, the president of the International Tunneling and Underspace Association, Arnold Dix, says hope is fading to find more victims alive.
7: This is absolutely squarely up the middle of miracle territory. Big teams of people are working on this. We've got men with shovels and their hands digging underground in tunnels to people on computers comparing satellite imagery with what we're getting from helicopters and historical drawings. And in the end, a good dose of miracle.
4: US President Donald Trump has called on the Federal Reserve to alter its interest rate policy and cut rates after job figures for August exceeded expectations by forecasters. The BBC's Samira Hussein reports.
8: Defying analyst expectations, the Labor Department said the US economy added 162,000 jobs in the month of August. In addition, the July jobs report was also revised. Instead of losing 23,000 jobs, the economy actually added 21,000 jobs. Such a strong unemployment report increases the likelihood that the Federal Reserve will raise interest rates when it meets later this month. One person who disagrees, though, is the President of the United States, who posted to social media about the stellar jobs report and demanded that the Fed lower interest rates.
4: A total fire ban has been declared for the Greater Sydney region for today as abnormally warm spring weather grips the city. The ban's been imposed as hot and windy conditions are forecast to drive the area's bushfire threat to extreme levels. New South Wales Rural Fire Service Commissioner Trent Curtin says the fire danger's driven by the heat and the winds.
9: Today's been called the total fire ban in the Greater Sydney area as a result of extreme fire danger. There's the potential for fires to be quite dangerous today in the Sydney area due to the elevated temperatures and elevated winds. The winds are expected to blast through to sunset this evening.
4: In the AFL, Geelong veteran Patrick Dangerfield has helped launch his side into the semi-finals, defeating Carlton at the MCG. The Cats weathered an early challenge from the Blues to finish 14-23, 107 to 11, 8-74 in the elimination final, with 36-year-old Dangerfield leading the come-from-behind victory with 5 goals.
1: We knew it would be tougher the longer the game went, and it sort of transpired that way. But really proud of our guys for it not to be perfect, to continue to grind, and then to execute the way that we did was really pleasing.
4: It sets up a semi-final against the Fremantle Dockers in Perth next week. ABC News.
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10: Good morning again. If you've just joined this conversation, I thought we could learn something that we don't often learn at school. We learn maths, we learn science, reading, writing, all of that, but we don't often learn how to be a good friend when they get some bad news, particularly terminal news. This is not a heavy conversation per se. Claudia, your next guest, is taking her cancer diagnosis that she received with a very positive attitude. So she has shared some tips on how she has stayed positive and made the most out of it, how to embrace life as well as possible, and also shared some ideas on how you can be a good friend to someone who may have received a diagnosis like that. So if you'd like some advice to learn some lessons that we don't learn in school, and perhaps we feel awkward with these conversations, spend a few minutes hearing from Claudia next. After this next song, we'll go to that story. And then on the other side of that story, I'll introduce you to an Australian musician originally from the United States, but has moved over here and then really found her voice embracing those American traditions of country and soul and many more, blending them into, I would say, a very feisty kind of country music. So that's a bit of revelation for us all. Some Australian new music coming up as well in this hour. And if you'd like to join the program, you can always call me. You can call 1300 800 222, or you can text 0437 774 774. 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This is One Perfect Day by Little Heroes.

0: That is One Perfect Day by Little Heroes here on ABC Radio Overnights. In just a moment, we're about to talk about how to be a good friend to someone who's received some bad medical news.
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0: Around 2 in 5 people will have been diagnosed with cancer by the age of 85. So if someone you know has been diagnosed, it can be hard to know what to say to be a good support. Your next guest has some insights to the topic. Claudia Bergs was diagnosed with glioblastoma last year, and she talks about that in a conversation. I had this just before we went to air. She talks about the conversation we had during the diagnosis with her doctor, telling her friends and family, and the attitude that has made it easier to tackle the illness.
5: I felt some things in my body that I knew weren't quite right or normal, but put them down to, as everyone does, stress, anxiety, sleeplessness, just not exactly feeling top notch. And so I'd seen a physio, tried to self-diagnose, read some books, and then finally I landed at my GP and she ran a few tests and requested an MRI, blood tests and the whole gamut. And about a month later, she called me into her office and my husband and I were there and we were told, we went through all of the tests initially, blood tests, gut health, stool samples, the whole bit. Mm. And she sort of buried the lead because she looked really anxious. I think she was more nervous than I was. Yeah. And, we were in there for some time before she said, yeah, we found something on your MRI scan. And we believe, or I believe, it is a glioblastoma based on the way it presents. And it was looking like, it was growing on my brain stem, which is not a good place to have a brain tumor if you're going to have one. And it was as glib as that. And then she suggested, she automatically referred us to the RPH and neurosurgeon and other specialists, oncologists and radiographers at the RPH. And so in the subsequent couple of weeks or 3 weeks, I ended up seeing a neurosurgeon. And she told us that there was no chance, or there was certainly no chance of a biopsy because of the location of the brain tumour, because, as she said, you can't live without a brain stem. And so they weren't going to go near that. And then subsequently, there was no chance of a debulking, as they say, or a removal of the tumour, again, because of its location. That was it for the surgery side of it, which started to eliminate possibilities for me. So, again, the oncologist and radiographer we saw at the RBH, there was this sort of standard of care that we were offered, and, yeah, that was where we stood. It was some grim moments in those rooms.
0: Had you looked up glioblastoma before that conversation?
5: Certainly not before the GP, because I'd never even heard of it. And I guess part of me in those early months, as I said, I was trying to self-diagnose what this feeling was. I did think, gee, it feels like I might have a brain tumour, but

0: I went no further than that. But yeah, after the oncologist and radiographer, I did look up glioblastoma tentatively. It was pretty nerve-wracking.
1: When you were looking it up, were you looking for some solace, or was that not possible with what you were researching?
0: It's an interesting question. Solace? No. Well, I wasn't searching for solace in looking up what a glioblastoma was. I'm a hardcore researcher, and so when I had that diagnosis and that terminology, I went to PubMed and looked up a lot of glioblastoma studies. And in one sense, I guess, yeah, there was solace in seeing the reality of statistics. And that, I guess, that never scared me. It sort of felt like a done deal. So it wasn't opening up any answers that I wasn't already aware of.
1: Yeah. How are the doctors, how are specialists in guiding a person through a diagnosis like that?
0: Yeah, look, my experience was really quite good. My integrative GP was lovely, and she felt a little out of her depth, I could tell, and she was pretty scared for me, but very personable and warm and offered as much assistance as she could. The neurosurgeon as well, I found her really personable, and in most cases, everyone, I think, just felt really sorry for me because of my age and this pretty critical diagnosis. And they were mostly personable, knowledgeable in their field, certainly, and giving me the information that I asked for. So, it was good.
1: How about your own reaction? Did you end up feeling sorry for yourself, or did you have to try and find new strength? Because this is such a big battle that you'd never had to fight before. What happened to you internally?
0: Oh, how long have you got, Ashwin? It's ongoing. I mean, as they say, no one gets out of here alive. So I know that death is coming for me and everybody. It's just a matter of when and how. And the dying part was never, the chance of dying, I suppose, was never an issue for me. I think that's an honest answer. I mean, it sounds a throwaway remark, but it was never the death itself. It was the idea that, I guess, it was the feeling of pain or being a burden on my family. Yeah. That was the thing, or missing out as well. But I never felt sorry for myself. I never asked why me, because anyone who's looking at cancer and the causes, it's more like a question of why not me. I was stressed and a little overweight and probably not eating properly, and a lot of, toxic inputs that I could eliminate from my life. So it wasn't a shock, weirdly.
1: Yeah.
0: Upon reflection, I'd always had this idea of, what would I do if I had cancer? Well, how would you approach life? Because you hear of these people summoning superhuman strength and resilience and tenacity, or if you have a child who has a terrible illness, or, these people seem to be charmed. And so I guess in my life I had asked that question, what would I do if I got cancer? And then, boom, I was faced with it. And so, in a weird way, it wasn't a shock. It was action stations for me.
1: In some ways, that's almost like this stoic idea of prepare for the worst and brainstorm and scenario plan. And you had been doing that as well. So you said it's gone into action stations. Before we get to your action that you've taken, can we talk about your family, the people around you that have turned up during this diagnosis, your husband and your family, your parents and siblings? What have they been like during this process?
0: Again, how long have you got? I couldn't be as strong and alive as I am right now without my family. And that's the bit that will make me quite emotional because, as I said, my husband was there in the room on the day of diagnosis, and that was, we were due to get married, and it was, as my husband likes to say, a massive soul slap. And this has turned out to be really great for us, this soul slap. And also on the day of my diagnosis, we drove to my parents' house, who were waiting anxiously with my sister, we all knew something wasn't quite right with me, so I had to give them the news. Unfortunately, it wasn't the call they were hoping for from the doctor's surgery, which was, oh, it's just, you know, an autoimmune flare-up or something. It was, you know, something more serious. And so that afternoon, probably an hour after I was diagnosed with a glioblastoma, I was, you know, in my family's arms. We were all quite deeply emotional, hard to describe. So they were there rallying around me from the moment they said, you know, we can get through this, we can heal, we're here all together, and that was amazing.
1: You're listening to Claudia Bergs, who is talking to us about her experiences of dealing with a brain tumour, the diagnosis and the action that she's taken since then. You have always had quite a positive background. I first met you on the comedy scene doing jokes. Well, you must have been tapping into something inside you that was quite positive and humorous. Did you use that side of you in coping?
0: Oh, definitely. And in fact, it's one of the key factors, I believe, in people who live well with cancer and can heal from cancer is a positive attitude, and definitely taking the sting out of cancer. Because I as I said, you know, we've all got a limited time on this earth, and I think humour is a great leveller, and it's universal, and it's perhaps in a self-deprecating way, but it's certainly the way I connect with people and have done through this healing journey as well.
1: Yeah, tell us about the benefit to you of talking to an audience and letting it out, not bottling it up, not having to hide a diagnosis in this way.
0: Yeah, that's a really good point. It was a balance for me. So during the early days of the diagnosis, I knew I had a lot of work to do to heal my mind and my body. So I did shut down or close that inner circle quite strictly. So I kept who I told. It was quite an exclusive club who I told. And yet everyone in my life who was in that inner circle, they know me, and they knew I wasn't looking for tears and grief and sobbing beside my bedside. I wanted to laugh and dance and play on the beach, which is a lot of what we did. And, yeah, had a lot of laughs during those first days. I had one friend in particular who referenced the apple cider vinegar documentary. Belle, I can't remember her last name, but she said to me, oh, you're not just faking this like Belle. You know, you're not just faking this for the sake of a Netflix documentary. And, you know, that gave me a great laugh. And yeah, her attitude was perfect. It was exactly what I wanted to hear. And
1: yeah. Do you find some people find the topic quite heavy and they have trouble taking it? How do you tell people this?
0: Oh, sometimes, well it was quite funny. Not funny, in that in the December period, December 24, so a good 2 years ago, my husband and I had wonderfully sent out 100 invitations to our upcoming wedding, which we were very excited about to happen in 2025. So all of our family and friends knew they were coming to this wedding and everyone was RSVPing. And then about a month later, we had to make some pretty grim phone calls to everybody saying, sorry, wedding's off. Cloudy's got a brain tumour and may not be around for much longer. I mean, we had obviously more emotional conversations than that, but in a way that was great timing because we had to tell our nearest and dearest, and then they all knew exactly where we were at emotionally and gave us the space or closeness that we needed. So that was really fortunate. But, yeah, it's a funny one to see how people react to brain tumour, brain cancer.
1: Has it made you refocus your life on things that matter? And if so, what have those changes been that you've made?
0: Yeah, definitely. My life has transformed completely from what it was 2 years ago. 2 years ago, I was working full-time, as I said, quite stressed, not prioritising my physical or mental health. And as a result of this diagnosis, I have I took extended leave from work, which was amazingly

0: fortunate for me because we were in a position to do so, and I was able to just focus on deep sleep, hours of meditation, hours of sunlight and being on the beach, swimming in the salt water, saunas, cold showers, eating salads that are three times the size of my head, exercise, yeah, loving relationships, having deep conversations,
1: yeah,
0: things like that.
1: Yeah, it sounds like very sensory experiences, the beach and the ocean and nature as well. And sometimes you can miss out. Sometimes I don't look at the stars for 3 months and you look up, like, oh, those stars are still there, or go to the ocean every 6 months. So, yeah, I wonder if we need to get back to our senses more often. It feels like you're doing that in a very, really rich way.
0: Yeah, certainly. It heightens your senses immensely. And it's funny because nearly 2 years down from this diagnosis, there are times when I forget I've got a brain tumor. You need to remind yourself of those incredible moments and universality every moment, even when you've been given a terminal cancer diagnosis. It's funny how the mind keeps switching back to the inconsequential things, and you have to keep drawing yourself back to those moments of beauty and importance.
1: You've talked about those things you've embraced, those moments of beauty, what's important. Are there things you feel like you really had to cut out once you got this diagnosis?
0: Yes. I'd say stress would have been my number one excise from my life, and that it comes in a lot of forms. Stress from, you know, bodily inflammation is an easy one, but the thing that low-level stress that just happens all the time, every day, that you don't get a deep rest and a deep sleep very often, and I've really prioritized that now. So having to force myself to relax in a way, which sounds counterintuitive, but is crucial, and that's come through meditation as well. Just releasing some of the BS, letting things go more. And my husband will attest to me not always staying true to that mantra, but I try. And, yeah, we can only try.
1: If someone is out there listening and they have friends around them, they've been diagnosed with cancer and they would like their friends to be more supportive, what would you say to those friends?
0: It's a very personal relationship, and I think honesty is probably the key to it. Not being afraid to speak to your friend and ask them, how do we want to engage? Do you want to talk humorously? Do you never want me to mention the cancer? Do you only want me to talk about the cancer? Can I offer only practical tips, or am I here for emotional support? I just would not shy away from those conversations, and I know from personal experience now, it's worth talking about. Things kept in the shadows just fester, and I'm a very open person, so I'm very happy to talk about it. But I know there are some people who are a bit more old school, and this idea of just think positively, and it's certainly not just think positively, there's a lot more to it. They think perhaps that may be a little bit flippant, but I think it's a personal thing, so just have the conversation.
1: That is Claudia Bergs there, talking about her diagnosis with cancer and the people and the attitude that have helped. On that issue of mindset, this text has come in without a name. It says, "Tomorrow is guaranteed to none of us. Mortality is an unavoidable part of the human lifespan and ultimately something every one of us will have to confront. The only uncertainty is when."
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1: Those are the numbers if you'd like to join the program. I thought next we could meet a new Australian musician. Her name is Jen Mize, and she has a band, an 8-piece band called the Rough and Tumble. So they produce very alive, vibrant country music, perhaps you could say. We'll speak to Jen after this. This is one of her songs, Shake Something Loose.

0: That's Shake Something Loose by Jen Myers, your musical guest for today. A lot of Aussies, don't they? They head to Nashville or California to start a musical career. Well, Jen did the reverse. She started in Vegas and has found her sound over here in Australia. Let's explore how that all happened and share some more music. Jen, hello.
1: Good morning, Ashwin. How are you going?
0: Good, thank you today. You have a fascinating story, don't you? Starting in Vegas, can you take us into your world of Vegas, your childhood? Where does this story begin?
1: Yeah, well, I was born in Florida, but my parents moved to Las Vegas when I was about 2 years old. And I grew up there. I know it's a crazy sounding thing, but I grew up on a little horse property outside of Las Vegas. You know, with a few horses and little brother and gardens and things like that, just like normal people do. And I went to school in Vegas at like a performing arts high school, and then started going to uni in Boston. And I got into music at a really young age. My mom put a violin in my hand when I was 3 years old. I think she knew that I loved music. I think I spent a lot of time singing and things like that. So she got me on the Suzuki method, which is an ear training method. So I played violin for a little while, cello. I did some opera singing, and ended up going to uni in Boston at Boston Conservatory for musical theater. Wild.
0: So you have this classical beginning with the Suzuki method. Even though you're getting this classical training, is that where your heart was, or were you being pulled towards folk and country and other

0: other popular styles of music?
1: I was definitely being pulled. I spent, you know, I had to ride the bus to school because I lived out in the boonies.
0: Yeah.
1: So every day on the way to school, I would sing the songs that are on the radio, like just like sit in the bus and kind of look at the window and sing all the songs. So I think I was always destined to be a songwriter. It just took me a while to figure out that that was the thing I wanted to do. I didn't start songwriting until I moved to Australia. I was 28. I spent a long time working on cruise ships and doing all kinds of stuff, which is where I met my husband, my Australian husband. So that's a good thing I did all that, because it brought me here.
0: Yeah.
1: Yeah.
0: Love always brings you to a smaller country. Otherwise, if you're a musician, you stay in America, right? But it's love and romance that can bring you to a smaller country musically. But how has this country maybe added to your musical life? Have you picked up anything musically from living in Australia?
1: Oh, I think I have. I mean, I've been working with some of the greatest musicians ever in Australia. Like, it's one of those things. I think Australia's talent pool is just as good as America's talent pool. It's just a population game. Like, you know, there's just, you know, in Australia's 22 million, that's the population of New York State. Yeah. I don't think Americans are any more talented per capita than Australians. Not even close.
0: Yeah, that's an interesting way to put it. We don't have the numbers and maybe the hype to make global superstars. So that's why we often travel abroad. Before we get back to music, though, you've had a lot of adventures in your career. You were a hypnotist assistant at some point. You were on a cruise ship. Tell us about this wandering through different performing careers that you've had.
1: Yeah, well, you know, being from Vegas, I would come home from my uni years at uni in Boston and need a summer job. So for a while, I was a hypnotist assistant in Las Vegas at the Riviera. I was also a singing gondolier at the Venetian. And I did the cruise ships and did musical theater on the cruise ships. I did a whole bunch of different things.
0: Can I ask you a hypnotist assistant question? Because I've always wondered, when they're choosing people from the audience, are they choosing people who they think feel malleable and they'll go along with it? Is there any science to choosing?
1: That's absolutely right.
0: Yeah?
1: Yeah, that's absolutely right. If you do not want to be hypnotized, it's very difficult to hypnotize you.
0: Right.
1: But if you're a willing participant, it can be done fairly easily.
0: Has hypnosis or any of those art forms that you've studied found its way into your music and songwriting?
1: Look, I don't think hypnosis has at all, but the rest of the stuff that I picked up, yeah. I mean, even tap dancing that I learned while I was doing musical theater has really left with me a lot of ability to do syncopated rhythms and interesting phrasing in my songs. And, you know, from that time that I was in orchestra playing the cello, I understand arrangements, which is a big help with the band. I toured with the Duke Ellington Orchestra and Nancy Wilson of the Supremes during a thing called, I can't remember the name of the show right now. But yeah, we did these great things, and I got to be around all these wonderful musicians. It's called Sophisticated Ladies. That's it.
0: Yeah.
1: And I got to be around all these wonderful musicians and hear their stories. So, you know, the horn arrangements in Rough and Tumble, I write those because I spent so many years hanging out with great horn players. I love horn lines. So yeah, it's in there everywhere.
0: Every piece has turned up. I love a good horn line as well. I'm thinking of the big band horn lines that American has given us. They're so catchy, but not predictable. They have the right balance of being repetitive and surprising at the same time. I think it's hard to write a good horn line. So there's a science to it, isn't there?
1: Yeah, there definitely is. It's, you know, it's the science of the ear wants to hear something familiar, but you also want to mix it up while the song is going. So it's like a secondary musical hook, or sometimes the first musical hook in the song. And yeah, the audience reacts to it because it is something huge. Like, you know, it just sounds so great.
0: That tap dancing, I can imagine also, like you hinted at, adds a lot of rhythmical depth to your music, the polyrhythms, the syncopation. Are you drawn to music that's quite naturally energetic and dance focused?
1: Not necessarily. I used to make these like sad ballad,

0: alt country ballads, and I still do. I still write the sad songs here and there. It's just the rough and tumble kind of pushes me in a direction that is a little bit more joyful and a little bit more vibrant.
1: Yeah. Jen Myers is your guest today from The Rough and Tumble. What's your musical life like in Australia now? Where do you play, and tell us about the career today.
0: Oh, well, we just played the Gympie Muster. That was really fun. On the Crowbar stage, all nine of us on stage. And those are the types of things we play pretty regularly is the larger music festival. We've played Woodford. We played Caloundra Music Festival back in the day. We play Tamworth Country Music Festival every year. We do like to tour, but it takes us a little bit of effort to put a tour together because of the actual size of the band. So we're looking forward to doing some dates later this year and early next year.
1: It is quite a big band. It's eight people in it. Is that right? Eight-piece band. So I can
0: It's
1: imagine.
0: eight.
1: Yes.
0: Yeah, but also we've just taken on a new backing vocalist, so we were nine the last
1: Right.
0: time we played.
1: And that must get expensive to cart things around. And we've seen this problem in Australia with live theatre becoming very hard to make work. Are you facing some of the struggles of making live performance work in this country?
0: Look, it's not necessarily easy, and with the cost of fuel and things like that going up, there are definite challenges. And look, part of our solution to that is that we have four people in the band who are core four, who have been with the band since we began, and then people that work with us regularly. So when we turn up to a city like Melbourne, we have other Melbourne artists and musicians that we can add to the band. Rather than fly everybody around all the time and cart all that gear.
1: Yeah, that makes sense to strike that balance as well. But it's good that you've found a career in music and managed to, because you said you were given that violin at 3 years of old. So once you catch the musical bug, it can be hard to let it go.
0: Oh, mate, I don't think I could have ever let it go. I feel like I'm living a charmed life for sure.
1: Yeah.
0: I don't, I think. I think I'd need a lot more therapy if I had to put music down.
1: I can imagine that's why you should keep doing it because you just have to do it. So, and you have to, on that concept of therapy, you've actually described this as joy as medicine. You use that phrase, joy as medicine. Can you tell us more about that mentality that you have when it comes to making a feel-good album?
0: Yeah, I mean, I think everyone in this world could use a little bit more joy in their lives. Like leaning into joy is kind of the season that I feel like I'm in since we put the band together, really. And that doesn't mean every song we play is a joyous song or everything we talk about and sing about is joyous. There's, one of our songs on our first record talks about gun problems in the US. So we have very serious songs as well. But leaning into joy when, the world around you can seem so out of control, and unpredictable and a little bit scary. Leaning into joy is the thing you can do. My husband reminded me, that I live here in Australia on the Sunshine Coast.
1: Yeah.
0: I have a golden retriever.
1: Yeah.
0: And I look at the lake at Lake Kawana, and it's I have a little pretty little charmed life. And so I have a lot of things to be joyful about.
1: I'm not too far away from you in Brisbane. That's about as happy as Queensland gets. The Sunshine Coast, the beaches, the city. You've just got the perfect balance of a lifestyle over there. So you've found a lovely world. I'm wondering why it took you till 28 to get started on songwriting. Were you bottling up some life experience before it all came out? Or why do you think it started at that age?
0: The truth is, I had always revered songwriters, and I think I put songwriting on too much of a pedestal. I just thought it was something these intellectual giants did, and not something that someone like myself could do. And I late in life realized that, just like most things, it's the 10,000 hours. Do you have the time to put in the time to, get good at something? And obviously, I had a calling. I felt like, if I can actually be any good at this, I want to do it. And I wasn't good at first. I was pretty average initially, but I went to a lot of master classes at JMC and at QUT, and I ended up teaching at USQ, and now I teach at QUT as a like day mentor. So anyone can learn how to do stuff. Yeah.
1: If you've just joined this conversation, Jen Myers is our musical guest today. And this teaching life that you've started, maybe there are some lessons that you can share with us. Is there anything you can share with someone who's interested in songwriting as to what makes it work well?
0: Look, just like everything else, songwriting has some formulas. You know, there's all these rules that aren't rules. Just to get you started on things, I put a guitar in hand because I was bored on a cruise ship and had extra time. So I went to ultimateguitar.com and learned how to play some chords on guitar. And I had always been a singer. And next thing you know, I'm kind of looking at song structure and figuring out how other people do it. And then picking up books on songwriting and talking to other songwriters and becoming part of songwriting clubs. I helped run a songwriters round in Brisbane back in the day called The Round. And that kind of thing, you find that kind of community and you pour yourself into it fully. And next thing you know, you're good at something.
1: Yeah.
0: And it's not outside of the realm of possibility for you to take something new up. And it's really good for your brain, apparently. So that's what I hang my hat on.
1: Yeah, I like the idea that music can have this therapeutic benefit, not just to the audience, but to the person itself. It sounds like you can't get away. You're trapped in music in a good way. But what do you think it does for a person to devote their life to music psychologically? What does it do?
0: I think it forces you to do a lot of things. As an industry, it forces you to think outside of the box all the time. You're constantly evolving. So change and growth are the game, really, and inevitable. If you stay too much the same, I think it kills you artistically. And the thing is you have this life filled with people that are of the same mind. Everyone's on a growth journey. And there's a lot of support for each other in the Australian music industry. Because it is difficult. It's not something that's easy to do. You have to get out of bed every day and try to, you know, get your music in the ears of people that are not easy to reach. It's an honor, honestly. And sometimes it's really hard, but I don't think I'd do anything else.
1: No, and it is an honor, and I can imagine that it is quite a rewarding art form. And when people face difficulty together, they develop a camaraderie like soldiers or like musicians. Anyone who's doing something difficult in a small group, I can imagine, would feel a sense of kinship to everyone else who's doing that. It's not just music as well. You've also found your way into radio hosting. I'm wondering if that's changed the way you make music.
0: Oh, look, it's had its effect for sure. One of the things I tell my songwriting students is if you have a song that's under 3 minutes, as a radio programmer, I was always looking for songs that were under 3 minutes to wrap up the show or to add to the programming. So, it's that thing where, you know, song length is a thing, you know. Some people, like an artist that's a huge artist, will have a song that's 4 minutes and 35 seconds or 5 minutes, and the programmer will want to play that song, and then you need a short one to compensate. And thinking about keeping people's attention, making sure I try to make sure that all of our albums have a lot of variety, musically, tempos, even genres within the album. Feels and all that kind of stuff. It keeps people's attention and keeps them interested. And because we're all a little bit ADD these days, so the music is something we can lean into and it can take us on that journey.
1: Very much. I think social media has definitely shortened our attention spans. I'm looking at this next song of yours, 3 minutes, 44 seconds. So we'll give it an extra 44 seconds. It's called All Riled Up. Can you tell us about this song?

0: Oh, man, I wrote that one three, 4 years ago now, 5 years ago, maybe. Oh, maybe longer. Yeah. It'd be 6 years ago. Because we made that record, the first record, just before COVID. Like, our launch for the record was February 22nd of 2020. So we had just made the record and COVID hit. This record, this song All Riled Up, it's a fun one. I just had some fun writing, and the band just knew exactly what I needed. And it actually won us a Queensland Music Award in 2023.
1: Very good. We'll give it a run now. Just before I let you go, I've had a message from Lise saying, "Dear Overnights team, could you please tell me the artist's name? I popped Jen Myers, M-Y-E-R-S, into Spotify." So if any of you are listening, it's Jen Myers, M-I-Z-E. But do you have the handle, Jen, for M-Y-E-R-S, in case someone looks up that as spelling mistakes as well?
0: No, unfortunately, I do not. I think Myers is too common of a name.
1: Yes.
0: Myers is indeed my last name and in the way I've always spelt it. And the Myers family has been around in America for a very, very long time.
1: Very well known over there. This is The Rough and Tumble and Jen Myers with All Riled Up. Jen, thanks for spending some time with us tonight.
0: Thank you so much, Ashwin.

0: That's All Railed Up by Jen Mize and the Rough and Tumble M.I., Z for Zebra, E for Egg, if you'd like to look her up.
1: You're with Ashwin Sedgar on ABC Radio.
0: It has been quite a reflective last hour if you've been listening to the program. Let's head further out from our own planet as part of this exploration. There is now a new NASA telescope that could change the way we view the entire universe. It's been launched. It could help us understand black holes, dark energy, dark matter, maybe even find some new planets. David Sparks has more.
2: It could change the way we see the universe, and now NASA's new telescope has successfully launched into space. And the agency says very little will be beyond its reach. The Nancy Grace Roman telescope will eventually take up position about a million miles from Earth, and it has the ability to explore black holes and discover new planets.
3: T-minus 10, 9, 8, 7...
2: A mission years in the making, five, finally getting off the ground in Florida.
3: 2, 1, ignition, and liftoff. Go Falcon Heavy and go Roman Space Telescope.
2: Powered by enormous SpaceX rockets, the Nancy Grace Roman Telescope headed towards space.
4: Falcon 9 is supersonic.
5: Side booster separation confirmed.
2: When the rockets had done their job, they detached from the main vessel and made their way slowly back to Earth and eventually landing perfectly upright on the pad.
6: NY landing leg deploy. PY landing confirmed.
2: Meanwhile, the ship carrying the telescope continued, moving beyond Earth's atmosphere. NASA Administrator Jared Isaacman.
7: Telescope has separated from Falcon Heavy. Its solar panels and lower instrument sunshade have been deployed. Ground controllers at NASA Goddard have been receiving telemetry data from Roman, and apparently all systems are nominal.
2: He says the Nancy Grace Roman telescope still has a long way to go.
7: Over the course of the next several months, Roman will travel nearly 1 million miles away from Earth to Lagrange Point L2 and begin transmitting imagery and data back home that will contribute to world-changing science.
2: NASA says the telescope has a field of view at least 100 times that of the agency's other famous telescope positioned in space, Hubble. That means Roman will be able to capture a bigger section of the sky in each snapshot. Nikki Fox is with NASA's Science Mission Directorate. She says one of the new telescope's goals is to discover exoplanets, which are planets beyond our solar system.
8: You know, Roman is going to change the way we look at the universe. It is going to discover tens of thousands, maybe even 100,000 new exoplanets. Why do we care so much about exoplanets? Because one of our main goals at NASA is answering the question, are we alone in the universe? Is there another Earth 2.0 looking back at me?
2: Scientists around the world are watching closely, including Dr. Sarah Webb, who's an astrophysicist at Swinburne University. Dr. Webb says the telescope could help answer some of astronomy's big questions.
9: This mysterious thing called dark matter, the matter that we know has to exist, that holds galaxies together, but we don't really understand it very well at all.
2: The telescope is named after physicist Nancy Grace Roman, who died in 2018. She became NASA's first chief astronomer in the 1960s, going on to be its first female executive. And she played a crucial role in the launch of the Hubble telescope. If all goes according to plan, the telescope bearing Nancy Grace Roman's name will release its first images and data in about 3 months' time.
0: That's David Sparks there from the Top Stories podcast. On the other side of the news, we will go for a walk around the country. We'll check out a sugarcane burning festival, an avocado festival. That's very Australian, those two things. And then we will work out how to go to the gym properly to build up those muscles. Stick around for those conversations after this.
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0: Continuing with emergency teams searching debris-filled tunnels for hundreds of workers feared trapped after devastating floods struck 10 days ago. Tim Wharton reports.
1: In a boost for rescue efforts, 30-year-old Sanjay Sah and 45-year-old Kabir Mahajan were pulled from the tunnels of a hydro power site. They are the first to be found alive in the tunnels since a flash flood struck the region last week. But hundreds of others are still believed to be trapped underground across six different sites. Rescue efforts are being hampered by thick mud, rock and collapsed sections of the tunnel. More than 1,200 people have been killed across Nepal and Tibet after deadly flash floods 10 days ago. But major questions remain about victims on the Chinese side. While Nepali authorities provide regular updates on search and rescue efforts, information about those who have died and are missing is being tightly restricted by the Chinese government.
0: A mistrial has been declared in the case of US mother Lindsay Clancy, accused of murdering her three children in their Massachusetts home in 2023. Ms. Clancy was charged with three counts of first-degree murder in the deaths of her three children, 5-year-old Cora, 3-year-old Dawson and 8-month-old Callan. Ms. Clancy did not deny killing her children, but her lawyer argued she had been suffering from postpartum psychosis and should not be held criminally responsible. Over 7 days of deliberations, jurors repeatedly told the judge they could not come to a decision and were ordered to keep trying to come to a unanimous verdict. Prosecutors must now decide whether to try Ms. Clancy again with a new jury or whether to offer her a plea deal. The US Treasury has issued new sanctions against a Turkish bank over its alleged ties with Iran, claiming it had helped Tehran transfer oil revenue from China to Turkey, where it was converted to cash and gold. The BBC's Jacob Evans reports.
2: This is the latest move by the US government as part of its Operation Economic Outcast. With the war launched by Washington and Israel in February continuing to push energy prices up, the Trump administration is looking for ways to isolate the Iranian economy. The sanctions on this small investment bank and two of its subsidiaries will see them cut off from the dollar-based financial system and their assets frozen. Anyone doing business with the bank could also face secondary sanctions. Last week, the Emirati branch of Egypt's bank Misr was hit with similar sanctions.
0: Britain's Reform UK leader Nigel Farage claims the party has done nothing wrong after an undercover investigation alleged it broke electoral law by arranging for a foreign donor to pay for political polling. The investigation, broadcast by Britain's Channel 4, concluded that two senior figures in the party arranged for a US company to pay more than $56,000 for three opinion polls commissioned by the party. Such an arrangement could breach British laws on political funding, which ban foreign donations. Mr. Farage, a veteran Brexit campaigner who's under parliamentary investigation over earlier donations, says the investigation aimed to catch the party out.
3: Make no mistake, this was an exercise in entrapment. Let me be clear. The party has done nothing wrong, taken no illegal money. In fact, no money was taken at all.
0: The Kremlin says the possibility of a Ukraine peace settlement remains, but there's no concrete basis for it now. Russia has also declined to confirm if US negotiators Steve Witkoff and Jared Kushner are due to visit Moscow in coming days. Back home, and a total fire ban is in place across Greater Sydney today, with the region facing extreme fire danger. The ban came into effect at midnight with hot and windy conditions forecast across the region. The Rural Fire Service is urging residents to check their bushfire plans and make sure their properties are fire ready. No fires can be lit in the open during the ban and all fire permits are suspended. A bull bred in the New South Wales Central West has become the most expensive beef animal ever sold in Australia at $420,000. Stud principal at Millamurra, Angus Ross Thompson, who sold the bull, says it holds genes for everything cattle farmers chase, from calving ease to strong weight gains. Mr. Thompson says interested parties from around the world have already expressed interest in the bull's genetics.
4: There's been a lot of interest. There's interest from New Zealand, North America. But that, first things first, he has collected frozen semen, so that's great, but you've got to get the semen before you can sell it. So he'll be going off to a semen collection centre imminently.
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6: Good morning. Very soon, we will take you on a tour of two festivals, one dedicated to

0: the avocado, and one dedicated to burning grapevines. They're just classically quirky Aussie festivals, so we'll explore what they're about and how you can enjoy them as well if you happen to be in the neighbourhood. Before we get there, though, Scott Hamilton, business and finance commentator, has joined us. Hello, Scott.
1: Good morning, Ashwin. How are you?
0: It's a good day for me. Which would you go for, avocados or grapevines? What's your go-to agricultural product these days?
1: Well, you know, avocado has a big hit in the household, especially on a Sunday morning when I'm told I have to make breakfast and, you know, hit the avocados with the eggs. So, yeah, I think probably that the avocado would be the number one here.
0: You're right. It's avocados during the day, grapevines at night generally, isn't it?
1: That's the one.
0: Very good. Okay, so we have got some finance news. What is happening in the world of money today?
1: Yeah, look, Ashwin, as we know, the US non-farm payrolls data, well, that was released overnight in the US and Friday afternoon their time. But look, the data really blew the market away with its expectations in the US. Jobs increased in the US by 162,000 in August. Now, the forecast was an increase of only 56,000. So that was well and truly blown out of the water there. But we see the US unemployment rate, well, it remains steady at 4.1%. But there is now pressure on the US Central Bank, the Federal Open Markets Committee of the FOMC, to raise rates in the US. As we know, the US inflation rate sits currently at 3.4% and still well above the target of 2% in the US. So the next scheduled meeting for the central bank in the US is the 15th and 16th of September. So it's one we will be watching very, very closely. We know currently the US cash rate band was between 3.50 and 3.75%. So we could see this increasing that very, very soon. But if I look at the markets in the US with that data coming out, the S&P 500, the NASDAQ, and New York Stock Exchange all down. Currently, the Dow Jones Industrial down 304 points. We're down just over 0.5% to 53,381 points. The ASX 200 here in Australia, that drifted down on the close yesterday, down 14 points to 9,005 points. Asia was mostly up. Europe was mixed. The FTSE pretty much flat at 10,831 points there. Aussie currency, Aussie market there was actually up on the crosses overnight. Currently we're at 72.03 cents to the US dollar and $1.22 to the New Zealand dollar. Oil drifted down 31 cents to $90.99 US a barrel. Having said that, oil is still elevated with concerns about the Strait of Hormuz, of course, and the US-Iran issue there. And gold was down $72.90 to $4,467. Seeing a little bit of profit taking over there. And in terms of data for next week there, Ashwin, no major releases here in Australia, but we'll certainly be watching market commentary out of the US. But again, leading it further forward into the month, you know, the Reserve Bank of Australia, the Australian Central Bank, well, that meets on the 28th and 29th of September. So again, with the Australian cash rate currently at 4.35% and inflation well above the 2 to 3% band, 3.5% here in Australia. That'll be also one to watch in towards the end of the month.
0: And we'll keep watching that with you, Scott. Thanks for your time today.
1: You have a great day. Thanks so much, Ashwin.
0: And you as well. Scott Hamilton there, a business and finance commentator, joining us here on ABC Radio Overnights. If you've just joined the program, I'm Ashwin Sedcar, and we're about to take you into the world of Australian festivals, avocados, grapevines. What more could you want on a Saturday morning? This is Way Out West by the Dingoes. I'll be back for the festival tour after that.

0: That is the Dingoes with Way Out West. You know, instead of heading west, why don't we head as far south as we can in this country to Tasmania, where instead of Burning Man, they have their own version of a burning festival. Let's find out what that is with Lisa Cooksley, who's the events manager there and joins you now. Hello, Lisa.
1: Hello, Ashwin.
0: Tell us, what are you burning down there and where has this tradition come from?
1: Oh, lovely. Yes, so it's the burning of the canes. So the canes are what is left over after the pruning of the year. So when we've had the beautiful flourish of grapes in our vintage for the year, all those canes are the dead vines and we cut them off ready for the next new year. So the burning of the canes is exactly that. All the canes, there's hundreds and hundreds of loads of it.
0: Yeah.
1: And we set it this beautiful big bonfire and it's just spectacular sparks and fire and it's very traditional back to the beginning early days of winemaking, grape harvesting. They burn the canes to stop the disease getting into the new growth, so burning the canes and getting ready for the new bud burst for the new new vintage.
0: And fire has such a history of being a ritual purification element, so this feels very elemental, very natural, so I can imagine it's quite therapeutic to be a part of this ceremony. Who gets to watch it? Is it just the staff or is this a big public event?
1: No, absolutely not. So we invite people to come in and embrace the change and the spectacular view of the fire, but it's a chance for us to also, you know, get people in to see what there's a bit more than what goes on than the wine in the bottle. So the end of the old and in with the new bud burst.
0: Yeah, very much renewal related. What happens to the ash? Can that be returned to the soil?
1: Yes, well, that's a whole part of our whole biodiversity. It's all that coming back into the soil absolutely, you're so right. And in a lot of traditional in vineyards, they put like fires around the vineyard to stop the frost settling on and onto the grapes. So, yeah, very big part of what we do.
0: I had not heard of the fire-burning elements of grape growing. Are there any other grape-growing secrets you can let us in on while we have you here this morning?
1: Oh, grape-growing secrets. It's actually beautiful watch through at Devil's Corner, the changing of the seasons, because like in summertime it's so beautiful and lush and green and full of grapes, and then when it comes to harvest, in March, early April, and as soon as the grapes have started to be picked, it just changes. All of a sudden it goes brown and then the leaves start turning golden and drop and then when the guys come in to prune all the canes and the bud burst again. It's amazing to watch. It's beautiful.
0: You are lucky living in such a part of the country that's far enough south that you get this genuine changing of the colours. Your autumns and your springs must really colour the landscape very differently. Are your farmers, your grape growers, are they worried at all about the weather? Is this season looking to be kind to them?
1: Well, it's down here it's predicted to be a very dry summer, so we're all preparing for bushfires at this time of the year, but this time of year now that the buds are bursting, we have to be conscious of any insects or disease and things like that as well. So it's a constantly working down in the vineyard to make sure that we get those grapes for the next vintage. Lots and lots of them, the very best of them.
0: Yes. How does the weather affect the flavour of the grapes, such as dryness in the air?
1: If we kind of don't have that season there, the right weather conditions, the flowers actually don't appear, not too many of them. That'll give us a low yield. Yeah, so it's very and if we have too much rain when the grapes are at their prime, they will burst. So then we don't have any juices, too much water. So very conscious of what happens down there.
0: Slightly at the mercy of nature as well. When the last cane burns out, what's the next big job for you on the vineyard?
1: Well, so now it's just watching for the buds to be bursting and any insects that get in and keeping the possums out.
0: No one's been able to beat possums, have they? Every time I have a gardening expert on, no one really knows how to deter possums.
1: No, absolutely. They're just prolific down here and we have a lot of wallabies and deer and all that sort of, impact on the vineyard and then the birds. And yeah, so it's constant monitoring.
0: Are there any other superstitions we need to know about? None of us have heard of this burning grapes. Well, I hadn't. Burning canes. Any other superstitions you all get up to?
1: Oh, well, burning the canes is a big one for us. That's, you know, that's just the symbolic of old, you know, out with the old in with the new. But there are some vineyards that actually bury horns in certain places in the vineyard as well. Yeah, there's a lot of different things that go on that we do a lot of praying for a good year.
0: So is that to attract good rains? Is that the significance of burying the horns?
1: That's right, yes. Yeah, so true.
0: Interesting.
1: Yeah.
0: Goat horns? Is it a specific animal?
1: I'm not 100% sure. We don't do that at Devil's Corner, but in some places they do, yes.
0: Okay.
1: So, yeah. So it's on, well, tonight, obviously, and it's been, we've had some magic days down here in Tassie, and being winter, we don't hide from it down here. We embrace it. Ooh. And, yeah. So, we're having 17 degrees and that, so it's going to be a beautiful day down here. We've got some incredible food from our Devil's Corner kitchen.
0: Yeah.
1: Tutumas and the Devil, and we've got a really good blues band on tonight to celebrate the burning of the canes. It's Pete Cornelius Band, and we've got our own regular Matilda Wilson playing, so some great music, some good atmosphere,
0: No goat horns in the song, but otherwise, yeah, it sounds like a really wild event. What are the website or the social media? Where should people go if they'd like to come along?
1: Yeah, just go into devilscorner.com.au. You can purchase tickets on there. It's going to be an incredible day. So when you jump on our website, you can have a look around the site. It's an incredible view out to the Hazards in Coles Bay there. It's an amazing, stunning place. So lots of seating, lots of space. We'll have lantern making on for the kids. We'll have marshmallows on some of those vines we've been speaking of that you can toast over the fire yourself, and some beautiful Devil's Corner wine, mulled wine, and it'll be a lovely night.
0: Sounds like a lovely thing to do in the cold weather. Lisa, thanks for your time today.
1: Thank you so much, Ashwin. Nice to talk to you, and come on down to Tassie.
0: One day we'll make it down. I'll let you know.
1: Fantastic. Thanks for your time, Ashwin.
0: Lisa Cooksley there, the events manager. I mean, if I do go down to Tassie, it has to involve some kind of vineyard, doesn't it? For sure, at some point. I grew up in New Zealand, though. It feels like the Tasmania of the East, or Tasmania feels like the New Zealand of the West in some ways. Let's take you to another festival that's happening, the Black Butt Avocado Festival. Another celebrated agricultural product is the avocado. Dave Berry joins you from the festival. Hello, Dave.
2: G'day, mate. How are you?
0: Good. So if you just joined, Dave is the vice chairman of this festival. Are there any superstitions around avocados the way there are with grape growing?
2: I don't think so, mate, no.
0: It's a standard crop. Tell us about your festival. What are the highlights of it?
2: Probably the biggest highlight is the avocado roll, which there's several heats throughout the day, and then a final, and the winner gets $1,000.
0: When you say heat, so this is people rolling dressed up as avocados?
2: No. They roll over the reed avocado.
0: Oh, right. So okay.
2: The reed avocado is sort of the more rounder avocado, and they roll that down, I guess, like an alleyway and closest to the pin.
0: Oh, that's good. So it's not like that cheese festival in the UK where everyone falls down a hill dressed as an avocado. So sounds much nicer.
2: That'd be pretty funny, but no.
0: much safer what you've got going on there.
2: Yes, definitely.
0: How did this festival come about? Was this your vision, or where does this come from?
2: No, it started out as a garden festival about 16 years ago. And then a local farmer, Barry Troustall, and the local medical centre operator, Jeff Connor, they were having a beer in the pub and decided to celebrate the avocado, as there is about 14 avocado farms in the local area. So it came about to celebrate the farms in the area.
0: Do you think there's a lot of room for people to discover the avocado in a new way, to use it in ways that they haven't considered before if they come along to a festival? New avocado ideas?
2: Definitely. We have some Thermomix demonstrations happening next Saturday. And so it will give you different ways to cook with avocado. Then we have the avocados for sale, trees for sale, eating competitions, strongman competitions, lots of different things happening.
0: Yeah. Do you like a good guacamole?
2: I do.
0: What's your ingredient? Sour cream, sugar. What's your go-to guacamole?
2: It's just fairly basic, just the avocado and a little bit of heat in there too, though.
0: I like that. A little bit of
2: chili.
0: A bit of chili. What about some lemon juice?
2: Lemon juice will stop it browning.
0: Oh, it'll stop it browning. Is that a secret? Is it for the avocado preservation?
2: A little bit.
0: Oh, good to know. And there's someone called Alvin the Avocado. Can you explain who Alvin is?
2: Alvin is the mascot for Avocados Australia. And so we borrow him every year, and he makes an appearance at the Avocado Festival.
0: I like that. What does he look like?
2: Literally like a big avocado.
0: Has he got a suit on, sunglasses?
2: So it's a big a foam suit, and which is a big avocado, and he has a little Kubra hat, and so the couple of little legs hanging out the bottom.
0: I like it. Now it looks like a very cute costume. What's the connection of avocados to this part of the world that you're from, Blackbutt?
2: As I said, there's about 14 farms in the area, it's a big industry for Blackbutt. Blackbutt used to be a logging town, and then sort of was more stronger in cattle. And then there's still a lot of cattle farms in the area, but the avocados are sort of taken over a bit.
0: Can I ask what you avocado farmers think of us in the supermarket, squeezing your avocados before we choose the right one?
2: Well, I'm not an avocado farmer myself. Okay, right.
0: Do you know what they think of us? Because I feel guilty when I do it, but it feels like the only method I know to choose a good one.
2: Yeah, well, you've got to get the right one, don't you?
0: Exactly, the right level of softness. I'm not sure if there's a better way. Maybe a farmer could share the right way. So you're not a farmer, but you've become involved in this. Is there something about this festival that particularly drew you into it?
2: I like the fact that it's a free event for the community. I'm a local business owner. I own the local hardware, and I've got three kids myself, and so it was just... I like the atmosphere and what it brings to the community as a free event. So it's 100% free to enter. The only thing you're paying for is your food and to enter any games that win a prize.
0: What is Blackbutt like beyond the avocados there? What do people do there? Say we come for a visit.
2: We do have an award-winning bakery.
0: Oh, yeah.
2: Yeah, and the other main attraction would be the rail trail. So there's the rail trail, which runs from Yarraman all the way through to Walkeracka in Ipswich, and Blackbutt is on that rail trail, and that sort of brings a lot of business to town. And, so there's walking, riding, horseback riding.
0: Yeah. Bit of nature and a quiet place to get away from. Dave, what's the details if people would like to come along to the Avocado Festival?
2: They can join up on the Blackbutt Avocado Festival Facebook page or avocadofestival.com.au. It starts at sort of 8 o'clock. The canteen opens at 7. Main starts at 8 o'clock and runs through to 4 o'clock. But as I said, it's completely free, so, yeah, come along.
0: Sounds fun. Dave, thanks for your time today.
2: No problem at all.
0: That's Dave Berry there, Vice Chairman of the Blackbutt Avocado Festival. You are listening to ABC Radio Overnights. This is Jason Mraz.

0: That's Jason Mraz with I'm Yours. Have you ever gone to a gym and felt intimidated by the free weights and you just run and hide and use the little bench press machine, the little lat pull machine because you're scared of free weights? Are you missing out? Let's discuss resistance training. Should we go free weights? Should we use machines? Why does it matter? Gordon Lynch will be joining you to answer those questions after the news.
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5: ABC News, I'm Eliza Getzey. A mistrial has been declared in the US murder

0: will remain in custody.
1: Meanwhile, back home in Australia, the family of three people shot dead in North Queensland say they're grateful the shooter has been found guilty of murder. Mervyn and Marie Schwartz and Marie's son, Graham Tighe, were shot and killed at a bogey cattle station in 2022. Graham's brother, Ross Tighe, was also shot, but he survived. 63-year-old Darryl Young was yesterday found guilty of three counts of murder and one of attempted murder by a majority verdict. Guy Schwartz, Mervyn's son, says the family welcomes the decision, but no verdict can equal their loss.
2: He robbed two young children of their father. He robbed us of our parents and a brother. He robbed grandchildren and great-grandchildren of their grandparents. He robbed brothers, sisters, and a whole family of people we loved.
1: A Russian drone has struck the headquarters of Ukraine's security service, the SBU, in the centre of Kyiv, injuring 12 people. The BBC's James Landau reports from the Ukrainian capital.
3: For days, Russia's attacked Kyiv around the clock, targeting largely businesses and infrastructure. But now it struck right at the heart of the Ukrainian state. We heard a brief whine before an explosion echoed across the rooftops and smoke rose into the sky. President Zelensky said the drone had hit Ukraine's security service, the SBU. He said it had been aimed directly at the office of the acting head of the service, Oleksandr Poklad. The attack suggests Russia's new fast attack drones are growing in accuracy. It also signals Moscow's ready to step up its strikes before possible talks with US mediators at the weekend.
1: Rescue efforts are continuing in Nepal with emergency teams searching through debris-filled tunnels for hundreds of workers who've been trapped since devastating floods struck last week. Two workers from a blocked hydropower tunnel have been freed 10 days after they were trapped by flash floods that devastated an area on the border with Tibet. It's a boost for Nepal, which has seen more than 1,200 people killed. However, with time passing, the president of the International Tunneling and Underspace Association, Arnold Dix, says hope is fading to find more victims alive.
4: This is absolutely squarely up the middle of miracle territory. Big teams of people are working on this. We've got men with shovels and their hands digging underground in tunnels, to people on computers comparing satellite imagery with what we're getting from helicopters and historical drawings. And in the end, a good dose of miracle.
1: South Sydney has celebrated Jai Arrow's 100th NRL game with a commanding victory over a below-strength Sydney Roosters at the Sydney Football Stadium. Andrew Moore has the report.
5: A sellout crowd at the SFS of 41,513 were highly emotional when Jai Arrow took to the field. Jai diagnosed earlier this year with motor neurone disease, but the NRL and South and the Roosters in this case allowed him onto the field for his 100th NRL game, and there was emotion all around. On the field, South Sydney raced in 10 tries to 4 against a Roosters team without at least 12 regular first graders. Campbell Graham scored two of them. Latrell Mitchell had a successful return from injury in terms of a start tonight, and the Roosters with a young team scored 4 tries, but they lose 3 in a row heading into the finals. The Dolphins have secured third spot on the table, beating Gold Coast at Robina 24 points to 20. Andrew Moore, ABC Sport, Sydney.
1: And big crowds have flocked to Outback Queensland this weekend for the iconic Birdsville races. Thousands of travellers have made the trek from all over Australia to attend the two-day race meet dubbed the Melbourne Cup of the Outback. This afternoon, horse trainers and jockeys will compete in the Birdsville Cup for a prize of $70,000. This year marks 144 years of the beloved event. This is ABC News.
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7: A couple of quick public service announcements before we begin. We had just talked about the Black Butt Avocado Festival. Anonymous writes, Black Butt also has a great country pub, which was not mentioned. Very community committed. I like that. Black Butt gets together at the pub. And look, this is more of a confession. I just think as a nation, we need to stop mangling supermarket avocados. It's not fair to them. I know they make good profits, but we just walk in there, we squeeze their avocados to see if they're ripe. Surely there's a better way. Ken has it. Ken from Rock Valley. Oh, no, sorry, the Rock Valley Rambler says, Hi, Ash. A shiny avocado is not ripe. As it ripens, the skin becomes more matte looking and darker. So that's the key. Look for a dull, non-shiny avocado. Maybe that's the key to right.

sickness. But I don't know. Are they watching us when they're squeezing the avocados? They know we do it. They know. But we keep going. Okay. If you do not have the strength to squeeze a supermarket avocado, perhaps it's time to hit the gym. We have a conversation coming up on resistance training, whether you need to use the machines or the free weights. What might even be the difference? That's coming up in just a couple of minutes with Professor Gordon Lynch.

0: That is The Flower by Casey Chambers here on ABC Radio Overnights. Here's a scenario. You walk into the gym. I do this, and I just hit the machines, the leg machine, the chest, the lateral pull down. But is that the gym equivalent of using a stroller? Should we be using, like grown-ups, the free weights, or is the machine just as effective? I don't know. I don't know. But someone who does is Professor Gordon Lynch, who is the director of the Centre for Muscle Research in the Department of Physiology at the University of Melbourne, and is here to explain the difference. Hello, Gordon.
1: Hello, Ashton. I like the stroller analogy. That's very good.
0: Is it time for me to grow up? Do I need to hit the free weights, Gordon?
1: Look, when it comes to resistance training, you know, we've got many options, and we're spoiled for choice. And each type of equipment has advantages and disadvantages, and one may be more appropriate depending upon, you know, your needs. It could be about whether you've got access to certain equipment, and it could be, of course, your training experience. So what I'd like to cover is some advantages for each of them, and then at the end we'll sort of say, well, how do you decide how to use them? So I'll start with free weights and the advantages of free weights. So if we're talking about free weights, we're talking about dumbbells, barbells, kettlebells. You know, so they've got the short dumbbells, they've got the long bar, which is the barbell, and the kettlebells, which are those sort of odd-shaped ones with the handle. And they generally can target specific muscles or muscle groups, but generally other muscles are involved as well. And these are sort of secondary muscles which help keep the body stable and provide a base of support while the primary muscle does the task. So if you're doing a barbell curl, which is lifting the weight upwards towards your shoulder, which is primarily an exercise, say, for the muscles of the front of the upper arm, there are other muscles being activated as well in the back and the shoulders and other muscles of the arm, all stabilising those actions. And if we're standing, of course, there's more core involvement, there's the legs being activated. So a lot of other muscles are being used, you know, to stabilise the muscles. But if you're using a machine, those stabilizer muscles have much less contribution to the exercise, and they sort of try and make it as specific to that target muscle as possible. But everyday exercises, if we're opening doors or pushing a shopping trolley or pushing the stroller, perhaps, Ashwin, stabilizer muscles are used always when we're performing those tasks. So free weights, I think, should be part of those exercise programs. When you're using a machine, the movements have a sort of fixed action. You know, they go in one particular plane. But with free weights, the method of how you perform an exercise has a little bit more individuality in that you can, say, change the width of the grip on the bar, and you can do, you know, various variations on a theme with those free weights. Machines, it depends on accessibility. You can go to if you're lucky enough to go to a well-equipped gymnasium, a fitness facility, whatever it is, and there's this, you know, incredible arrangement of machines. That's fantastic, but not everyone has access to that. Free weights, on the other hand, are a lot more accessible and can be used by anyone. So there's a few advantages there for the free weights. But that's not to say that the machines don't have advantages as well. If you're training alone and you don't have someone who's there to spot you, that is to help you if you're getting into a bit of trouble or whatever, machines can be, I think, a safe alternative, especially if you're new to exercise, because weight machines typically have built-in safety devices that help prevent, you know, extremes of movement and sometimes can take the place of having that spotter. So for people new to exercise, and we're always encouraging people to take up exercise, machines can make it easier to learn the proper way to exercise in a safer way. Machines can typically target specific groups, and I mentioned that before when we're comparing with the free weights. So there's a machine called the pec-deck machine, which is targeting the upper chest muscles, the pectoral muscles. Isolation exercises are much easier, I think, to perform with machines than using dumbbells or barbells. And I particularly like using cable machines because, that's with pulleys and weight stacks, because it's different from lifting the free weights, and it gives you a lot more control over the movement, and you can maintain tension at certain points along the exercise. So that's a personal preference of mine. But when you're using, you know, dumbbells and other things, and you're changing plates, that can take a lot of time as well. So machines take less time to set up. They're sort of we talk about circuit training in recent weeks. You can have different machines for different parts of the body, and you can move from one to the other, and that's a very easy way of doing that. But if you don't have access to equipment, then body weight exercises Even resistance bands can be alternatives. Now, body weight training is a pretty attractive option because it's free and it doesn't take much space. You know, push-ups and lunges and crunches, they're all great exercises which can be included into a proper training program. Resistance bands, you've seen those different coloured thick resistance bands, and yeah. The different colour gives them a bit, you know, they're all different sort of resistances. They're pretty accessible and not so expensive as well as the free weight. So you can buy bands that provide that different resistance so you can scale up or down depending upon the exercise you're doing. And that's a gentler way of doing resistance training than using, say, free weights or machines. It can be easier on the joints. If you've got an injury, if you're in rehab with a therapist after surgery or something like that, and you can use them very safely if you're working out by yourself. So there's no need to have someone on hand to perform a resistance band exercise. There's no risk of you dropping a weight on your foot or your hand like I've done before. So there's some pretty good exercise options. So the final thing I'd like to say, Ashwin, about this is, you know, if you're spoiled for choice, how do you decide? Now, it always starts with a health check. But I've always say before you start doing resistance training, you hear someone on the radio saying you should be doing resistance training, get checked by your GP or your specialist first. Get the all clear, yes, that resistance training is appropriate for you. And then you can go to the next step about designing a training program, maybe going to a personal trainer. Usually most gyms have good programs for these things now. But if you're new to training, machines are good first choices. You can spend time learning those

0: exercises. And then as you get more experienced, you can start introducing the free weights as well. So if you're an inexperienced lifter, I think, you know, the weight machines promote safety, reduce the likelihood of injury, and then you introduce the free weights later on when you're experienced. But I think it's about variety as well. The real key to obtaining benefits from resistance training is to stick with the program. It's all about consistency. And, you know, free weights, I think they'll provide a superior all-round workout. But for variety, I think a program ideally should have a mixture of exercises using free weights and machines and body weight exercises and so on. So if you're changing that stimulus that the muscle's receiving through different types of training, then that's one way to ensure that we've got the body being challenged and adapting to that challenge and improving as we get better and more experienced. So once you're familiar with the techniques and the safety, I think the best bet is to combine the different methods that we've discussed. Each of them has their pros and cons, and you need to weigh up what's suitable for you, with safety being forefront.
1: Professor Gordon Lynch is with us at the moment from the University of Melbourne answering your fitness questions. We're talking about resistance training. If you have a question for Gordon, you can call us on 1300 800 222 or text 0437 774 774. Karen from Bond Beach says, "Good afternoon, Ashwin. Can you please explain what a gym is? I've never been into one." Okay, so I think also the fact that she said afternoon, who knows where Karen's at. But yeah, I mean, that's going way back for that conversation. But there is a serious question that's coming from Angela asking about, is it correct that heavy to near failure will keep or make type 2 muscle fibres? Are there different kinds, short and fast twitch muscle fibres? Can you perhaps explain the kind of fibres that are being developed, Gordon, with different types of resistance training?
0: Yeah, so that's a good question. So with resistance training, one of the advantages of this is that we're activating all types of muscle fibres that are there within particular muscles. So we have different types of fibres within our muscles. There's the type 1, which are typically the slow fibres, and the type 2 fibres, which are the faster fibres. And there's subtypes of those fibres in both categories. But in the simplest case, we have, you know, fast and slow. When we're doing resistance training, the reason why we're advocating resistance training so often now is because it's one of those ways about preserving muscle, especially as we get older. And that's because we're recruiting muscle fibres that sometimes we're not going to be recruiting unless we're challenging. So there may be times where we're not exercising, we're not exerting ourselves, and we're not recruiting, especially what Angela described as the type 2 fibres. That's the fastest fibres within our muscles. Resistance training, if it's a progressive type of training and we're lifting progressively heavier loads, as the exercise becomes more difficult, you start to recruit those faster fibres. And so one of the benefits of resistance training is that not just the slow, but the fast muscle fibers are benefiting as well. And if we're recruiting those, the notion of use it or lose it, I'm not a huge fan of that, but in this case, it's true because we're activating those fibers, which are essential for preserving quality of life, because we use those type 2 fibers, getting out of a chair, opening a cupboard, all things involving sort of strength and power. Doing something with speed involves these types of fibres. And that's why we're advocating resistance training. I think so much now, in the last 20 years or so, the evidence is so clear that resistance training can benefit people of all ages, both sexes. Everyone benefits from this. It just has to be done in a safe and effective way. And it starts by thinking about the choices that are available. So a good question from Angela, and that's the reason why we're pushing the message about resistance training so often.
1: Pamela has asked, does Gordon know about enabled fitness gyms in South Australia for disabled people, where all the equipment is modified for people in wheelchairs like me and NDIS approved?
0: Oh, I like that. Now, I'm not familiar, but I will get familiar because this is a topic that I like to cover every so often. So that's a great suggestion. I will look. So that's in Adelaide, is it? Okay.
1: Yes, South Australia, yes. And that's one we can look into as well. Gordon, when I arrive at the gym, I'm okay with lifting free weights if it's for bicep curls because it feels manageable. But squats for the legs, that feels like I could put my back out and I'd rather just do leg curls or something. I run away to the machine. Are there certain muscle groups where we have to be particularly careful, especially our lower back?
0: I think the exercise choices comes from, I think, the exercise prescription that's being provided to you. Remember, when we talk about resistance training in particular, it's not something you pick up off the shelf and say, this program is what Arnold Schwarzenegger did, so therefore I'll do what he did. Now, that's not the way it's done. We have different capacities, especially if we're new to exercise. The last thing we want to do is get injured by performing an exercise that's not suitable for us. So there may be certain things which are more challenging. So you mentioned about squats. They're a very challenging exercise, and it may be something we may not do depending upon whether what you've got that physical capacity to do it, but it's something you may work towards. So the safety aspect is learning how to do the techniques, you know, the lifting the technique properly. And that comes with breaking down the sort of motion that's required. But it also, I think, for me, it's something I would step into at an intermediate level. If you're a beginner, this is why I'm saying that sometimes those leg machines, as you say, it could be a leg extension exercise, it could be a leg press exercise, it could be a leg curl exercise. All these machines are designed to work different muscles of the legs, and that's a very good way to get started, I think, to get those muscles activated. As you get a little bit better, especially if you're a little bit older, it may be that lunges might be a good exercise with dumbbells and so on. But if it's about squats, then Ashwin, I think we need to be thinking, is it safe for me to do? Yes, it can be. It can be safe for anyone to do. But it really depends on the physical capacity, whether you've got existing injuries and so on. And that's why the prescription, the exercise prescription, should be personalised. And it should be something which is designed for you and your capabilities, with that progression built into it, to make it challenging over time, but something which builds in safety at all levels.
1: Professor Gordon Lynch is with you from the University of Melbourne, answering our fitness questions. Carolyn has asked, good morning, I do resistance training in my own gym. Am I better doing more reps or pushing harder with heavier weights? Gordon, this is a fantastic question, because I don't know, should we be doing 6 reps or 10 reps? How many sets? Yeah. What's the ideal? What's the latest knowledge about that balance?
0: Yeah, there's a lot of debate about how many sets and repetitions we should be doing. It's a topic that I will cover specifically. But just briefly for Carolyn, I think it depends, Carolyn, on what your goal is. Is it about muscle endurance? Is it about strength? Is it about building bigger muscles? Because we can get sweet spots for those different things in terms of combinations of sets and repetitions for that outcome. But it starts with, what do you want to achieve? So if you're lifting lighter loads but more repetitions, typically it's going to be a more endurance or an anti-fatigue type exercise. So that'll help you perform tasks for longer during everyday life, during your everyday activity. If it's about strength, typically if you're lifting a little bit, something a little bit more challenging, it's a little bit heavier, and that means you're going to be lifting for fewer repetitions. And that's simply because you will fatigue and you'll start to lose control of the thing if it's going to be very heavy. So we need to work towards that. But it starts with defining what you want to achieve from the exercise or the program, and that's when the number of sets and repetitions comes into it. This is a topic I'd like to cover in a little bit more detail, because there has been some data over the last 5 years which has changed some perceptions about where the repetition continuum and where benefits lie. That's something I think which will be of general interest to most people who perform resistance training. So I think Carolyn will get benefit from that more in-depth discussion, but that's a teaser for what's to
1: come. Sure. We'll come back to that conversation. In the meantime, Darren has called us from Beverly. Hello, Darren.
2: Okay, how are you going today?
1: Good, thank you. What's your question for Gordon?
2: Well, I've worked on farms all my life, which is very physical work, but shearers are very, very, very fit. And I was just wondering, they have to pull a big sheep out and they have to shear it and bend over and everything. But after lunch, there was a shearer there. I'd see he'd have like a broomstick, put it behind his head, held up with his arms, and he'd twist and turn before he started again. Is there a reason for that?
0: Well, I think, Darren, it's really about warming up before you get stuck into the exercise. So we always would advocate, sometimes we forget that doing activities like that, now shearing is a pretty demanding thing, it's about preparing the body for the task ahead. It's the same as if you're going into a gym to do an exercise. It's the same thing before you prepare for a run outside.

0: It's about warming up the body and preparing it for that challenge. So that Shearer was doing. He was actually preparing his body for the task ahead. So limbering that way, making sure they've got range of motion, simple things that will help hopefully prepare the body for what lies ahead. My hope would be it would help prevent injuries as well, because the muscle's better prepared for the task. So that's where often some injuries occur, is when you're not prepared and you start doing the task and something goes here or there, and that's because you haven't prepared properly. So this is a work task, but it doesn't really matter. It's about exercising muscles to perform that task. Therefore, let's prepare the body for that challenge, and that's what that Shearer was doing. So he was doing the right thing.
1: Thank you for that. Thank you for that call, Darren. Good morning, Ashwin. I did have an accident last week and managed to tear the muscle in the front of my right forearm. I've dislocated the thumb too. What is the nature of that muscle, please? That's from Noella Gordon.
0: What's the nature of that muscle?
1: Can you tell us anything about that muscle?
0: A lot of those muscles would be used for grip. So it may be that for a time, she won't be able to do some resistance training or holding the bar, but there may be alternative exercises that can be done. What I would suggest is getting in touch with a good rehab physiotherapist who's going to be able to allow you, design some exercises there to get that function back. So that's something we would hold off from doing heavy lifting and so on, but there could be some ways to get that muscle. Essentially, see if it's important for extension or for flexion, then that's about holding onto the bar and doing things safely. If that's compromised, then I would be advocating that you do something else under the direction of that allied health professional.
1: Gordon, there's a couple of minutes to the news, but a question has come in saying hydro pull exercises with a physio have been life-changing for my injured knee. A noodle and leg exercises in warm water is better for people over 45 minutes, building up to twice a week. That's from Chrissy.
0: Yeah, the hydrotherapy is often a desirable thing because, yes, it's the warm water makes it a nice environment to do the exercises, but also the water is providing resistance as well. So it's a type of resistance training. It's a little bit more gentle, and you can perform various exercises while you're submerged. So you've got a buoyancy vest to keep your head above, and you can do running exercises. In this case, we're talking about more gentle exercises, about movement through or wading and so on. That's as you're moving through that water, it's providing resistance and making the muscles work harder. And that's a very gentle way, but an effective way to get muscles stronger, especially if we're older and we haven't exercised previously. It's a good way and a good entry. It's a good form of rehab as well, because the muscles bathed in that warm water, it's a pretty pleasant environment, and people can do exercise more than they can in cold water. And I think the hydrotherapy is something which is, it's got a lot of attention and used routinely throughout the world.
1: It's very soothing to go back into the water. Professor Gordon Lynch, thanks for your time today.
0: Thanks a lot, Ashwin.
1: Gordon is the director of the Centre for Muscle Research in the Department of Physiology at the University of Melbourne. That is our conversation on resistance training. Go out and do some exercise if it's viable for you to do so. I'm Ashwin Sekhar. This has been ABC Radio Overnights. It is now news time.
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3: Good morning, ABC News with Sue Fitzpatrick. The family of three people shot dead in North Queensland say they're grateful the shooter has been found guilty of murder. Mervyn and Marie Schwartz and her son Graham Ty were shot and killed at a bogie cattle station in 2022. Graham's brother Ross Ty was also shot but survived. 63-year-old Darrell Young was yesterday found guilty of three counts of murder and one of attempted murder by a majority verdict. Guy Schwartz, Mervyn's son, says the family welcomes the decision, but no verdict can equal their loss.
4: He robbed two young children of their father. He robbed us of our parents and a brother. He robbed grandchildren and great-grandchildren of their grandparents. He robbed brothers, sisters, and a whole family of people we loved.
3: New data shows housing affordability is at its lowest point on record. Chelsea Hetherington reports.
5: New data from realestate.com.au has found that despite recent falls in house prices, stronger prices last year and three consecutive interest rate hikes at the beginning of this year have seen affordability fall to its lowest rate on record. A household earning a median income of about $125,000 a year could afford just 12% of all homes sold nationally in the last financial year. That's lower than the previous record of 14% set in the 2007-2008 financial year during the global financial crisis. Mortgage repayments as a share of household income are at 35.5%, the highest rate since 1989.
3: Overseas now, rescue crews in Nepal continue to search debris-filled tunnels for hundreds of workers feared trapped after devastating floods 10 days ago. South Asia correspondent Rachel Clayton reports from Kathmandu.
6: Two workers, 30-year-old Sanjay Sar and 45-year-old Kabir Maharajan, were rescued from within the tunnels of a hydropower site on Friday. They are the first people to be found alive and pulled from the tunnels since a flash flood struck the region 10 days ago. But hundreds of others are still believed to be trapped underground across about six different sites. Rescue efforts are being hampered by thick mud, rock and collapsed sections of the tunnels. A drone operator who was volunteering with the Nepali Army told the Associated Press some tunnels are filled with mud like toothpaste in a tube. At one hydropower project, he used a drone to search to the end of a tunnel but found no sign of life.
3: A US judge has declared a mistrial in the murder trial of Lindsay Clancy for the killing of her three young children in 2023. The 36-year-old former nurse admitted to strangling her children, aged 8 months and 3 and 5 years old, at her home in Massachusetts. But her lawyers argued she could not be held criminally responsible because she was suffering from a rare mental illness and could not distinguish right from wrong. Judge William Sullivan says he had no choice after the jury failed to reach a verdict.
7: It is with a heavy heart that we report we are unable to come to a unanimous decision and will not be able to. Under the statute and the case law, I don't feel I have any choice but to declare a mistrial.
3: Back home now, large crowds have flocked to outback Queensland today for the main event of the iconic Birdsville races. Thousands of travellers have made the trek from all over Australia to attend the two-day race meet, dubbed the Melbourne Cup of the Outback. This afternoon is the running of the Birdsville Cup, offering a grand prize of $70,000. To sport, and South Sydney has celebrated Jai Arrow's 100th NRL game with a commanding victory over the Sydney Roosters at the Sydney Football Stadium. Andrew Moore reports.
8: A sellout crowd at the SFS of 41,513 were highly emotional when Jai Arrow took to the field. Jai diagnosed earlier this year with motor neurone disease. On the field, South Sydney raced in 10 tries to 4 against a Roosters team without at least 12 regular first graders. Campbell Graham scored two of them. Latrell Mitchell had a successful return from injury in terms of a start tonight. And the Roosters, with a young team, scored 4 tries. But they lose 3 in a row heading into the finals. The Dolphins have secured third spot on the table, beating Gold Coast at Robina 24 points to 20. Andrew Moore, ABC Sport, Sydney.
3: Queensland's weather, a few isolated showers on the east coast north of Ingham, partly cloudy in the southwest and southern interior. Cairns and Townsville 28, Mackay 26, Rockhampton 31, Mount Isa 35. In the southeast, cloud clearing to a mostly sunny day. Brisbane and Logan 28, the Gold and Sunshine Coasts 27, and Toowoomba a top of 30.
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14: And it's 5 minutes past six. Hello. Hope you're having a great morning already, whether you've been up for a while or maybe that alarm just went off. Well, pop the kettle on, Lots to talk about this morning here on ABC Capricornia and ABC Wide Bay. I'm filling in for Karen this morning. She'll be back on your radio on ABC Capricornia hosting breakfast Monday morning. Looking forward to that. This morning, though, lots to talk about. There's so many events on this weekend. It is jam-packed. You're going to hear about a few of them, but I don't think I can genuinely squeeze it all in. I'll do my best. There's a Wattle Festival, because the other day was Wattle Day. It's happening in Mount Morgan. And apparently there's something special about that part of the world. And a special wattle. You're going to hear about that a little bit later on this morning. Also, from wattles to bobblenuts. You might know them as macadamias. Yes, the Bopple Nut Bash is on this weekend as well. More on that a little bit later on this morning here on ABC Wide Bay and ABC Capricornia. Great to have your company. A full look at the weather and fishing to talk about in the next half hour as well. Gosh, what a morning. You're going to hear all about it. This is Sherbet, Summer Love. 7 minutes past 6. Good morning.

0: Sherbet and Summer Love. It's 10 minutes past six. This is ABC Capricornia and ABC Wide Bay. Good morning. It's Ross Kay here this morning, filling in for Karen Wilson for the next couple of weeks on your Saturday morning. Thanks for hanging out. In the next hour or so, your chance to solve Roscoe's riddle. Little competition that I'll be sharing with you in 35 minutes or so, roughly. But I want to give you a bit of thinking time. So in the next 5 minutes, I'm going to fill you in on the riddle this morning. Bit of a brain teaser. And hopefully you can solve it. That's in the next little while. Taking a look at the weather in a moment too. But you might have heard it in the news. Last night, the Rabbitohs had a great win over the Roosters. Absolute drubbing. 50-20. And it was Jai Arrow's 100th Rabbitohs appearance. It was in front of a sellout crowd. He ran out for the Bunnies. The 31-year-old father of one, he was diagnosed with motor neurone disease this year. And until 2 weeks ago, he was on 98 NRL games for South Sydney. So Wayne Bennett, at his initiative, the NRL allowed Souths an extra interchange against the Gold Coast last week for game number 99. And again, last night, against the Roosters. So it meant that Jai Arrow was named at 5'8", and then Cody Walker came off the interchange bench after kickoff. Watching one of the clips this morning, I was catching up on it, and just, oof, not a dry eye in the house. Not a dry eye in the house. And you just think, this is a good thing. And it's a wonderful thing that to see the support behind Jai. It's pretty amazing. Ruan Sims from ABC Sport had a chat with Jai after the game about being able to run out, being able to stay out for a little bit longer than maybe than everyone wanted him to, and just maintaining that sense of humour.
1: I've also loved seeing that you haven't lost your sense of humour. Last week, you just waved Cam Murray off, said, no, it's all right, mate, I got it. And then this week you're like, yeah, kick it off, I'm there, I'm your first chaser. One more hit up. And I love seeing that from you. Must feel good to be in and around that environment still.
2: Yeah, it is. And, you know, it's a place I know to feel a little bit of normality in my life. And everyone has been unreal. And I truly am grateful, as I said.
1: Well, I'm grateful that you took the time to speak to us, because you have so many people here that want to see you. Thank you for your time, and we look forward to standing by you all the way, Joe.
2: Everyone, midnight.
0: There you go, a place he goes to feel a bit of normality in his life. Jai Arrow having a chat with Ruan Sims from ABC Sport. There's a full breakdown, hit up by hit up, actually, on the live blog on the ABC News website. But you can have a read and see some of the amazing photos of the crowd, the signs, and all the support that was behind Jai Arrow. It's absolutely magnificent. It really is just the best of humanity this morning. If you need a little pick-me-up, abc.net.au/news. Let's take a look at the weather for the Wide Bay. Burn it before I get a little misty. Goodness me. Oh, hit me right there. Okay. No, I'm good. Hope you're good too. Seriously, go and have a look at the website. It's very good. All right. Wide Bay Burn It this morning. A little bit of patchy fog around very early. Chance of some smoke haze this morning as well. Clearing to a sunny afternoon, light winds becoming north to northwesterly at 15 to 25 kilometres per hour in the middle of the day today. Harvey Bay expecting a top of 25 degrees. And that's as cool as it gets for the Wide Bay, Burnett. Bundaberg 29 at the maximum today, Maribyrnong 30, Kingaroy 31, Gympie 32, Gander a touch warmer, heading for a top of 35 degrees today. Not to be outdone, the Central Highlands and Coalfields. Today, sunny, a little bit of fog in the northwest early this morning. But that'll be clearing off as we speak. Light winds becoming north to northeasterly at 15 to 20 kilometres per hour in the early afternoon, then becoming light in the evening. Emerald, Claremont and Moranbah. Emerald and Claremont, I should say, today heading for a top of 32 degrees. Moranbah a touch warmer, 33 at the maximum today. And then for the Capricornia forecast, mostly sunny, little bit of patchy fog in a few spots this morning, mainly in the north. Light winds becoming north to northeasterly at 15 to 20 kilometres per hour in the early afternoon. They're becoming light in the evening. Yeppoon heading for 25 degrees the maximum. Gladstone 28. Rockhampton 31. Dillawheeler today, good morning, heading for a top of 33

0: degrees.
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0: 16 minutes past six. I want to give you a little bit of thinking time for Roscoe's Riddle. It's a little quiz that I like to pull out occasionally whenever I'm on the wireless. Bit of fun, and hopefully gets your brain ticking over very early in the morning. So in about half an hour's time, I'd love you to give me a call. The number, it might be a little bit different to the one that you're used to. It's 1-300-221-001. 1-300-221-001. Don't call just yet. Have that number handy. And then all you need to do is solve this riddle for me. I always go to bed with my shoes on. That's it. That's the riddle. So if you're thinking, oh, Roscoe, I know that one, it's... hang on to that answer. So you can do a couple of things. You can hang on to the answer and give me a call in about half an hour's time. You're very welcome to do that. Or if, you know, you're a bit under the pump today, got a lot on, you're about to start your day, got to get out of the house, and you're thinking, oh, I'd really like to know the answer, though. You're very welcome to text through on 0487993222. It does rule you out of winning the prize, the grand prize for Roscoe's Riddle, but you get to walk away with the satisfaction of knowing that you are sharp as a tack this morning. So, have a think. It's up to you. If you want to put it all, risk it all for the grand prize, that will be revealed in the next half hour right here on the radio on ABC Capricornia and ABC Wide Bay. Hey, let's go fishing.
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0: It's looking like a really good weekend. David Dowsett caught up with Corey from Tackle World Bundaberg, and that is the word, the wind has dropped.
6: From about Wednesday, it's been pretty good, and this is sort of running all the way through until even Monday. So, yeah, we've still got a few. If you haven't got out yet, we've still got a couple of nice days of weather. We should be able to see a few boats head sort of inshore off Bundy, but most of the action is going to be off 1770 because the weather slightly north of us is a little bit better. So there's been a lot of the bigger boats head off 1770 and off Turkey Beach and fishing the bottom end of the bunker group there. So Lady Musgrave, but more so a bit north towards Fitzroy, Bolt, Lamont, Sykes, Heron, all those sort of places, all those reefs. We've seen a lot of boats head out that way. And we're, so far, what we've been hearing is a really good shallow water bite. So plenty of nice-sized coral trout and red-throat emperor are caught up on the shallow reef edges. It is smaller tide, so it can actually be quite a good time to fish this shallow water and get on top of the reefs while there's not too many pressure edges around, and just do a lot of casting. So a lot of the guys fishing soft plastics out on the reefs and jigs and soft vibes are doing really well on these fish, man.
7: Fantastic. What about inshore?
6: Yeah, and inshore, we've actually seen a really, really nice run of mulloway along our coast, particularly towards Burnett Heads over the last week or so.
7: Yeah.
6: So these guys, we usually see them during winter, so it is pretty cool that there's still a few around.
7: Yep.
6: So mixed in with these mulloway has also been some nice-sized grunter and grassy sweetlip along our inshore areas, and there's still been some nice numbers of pelagic fish off Elliot Heads around the artificial there and Dr. May's Island there as well, man. So there's plenty going on at the moment.
7: My goodness, offshore and inshore, absolute plethora of wonderful fish out there. Okay, and onto the rivers and creeks, what's happening there?
6: Yeah, so rivers and creeks, talk of the town at the moment is the summer species. So a little bit warmer. I don't know if you've been outside, a little bit warmer.
7: Yes.
6: So water temperature is on the rise.
7: Yeah.
6: So this is the prime time to target the summer species before the crowds, before everyone starts doing it. So Mangrove Jack and Barramundi are the main two. But we've also seen some really nice numbers of threadfin salmon being caught in a few of our local systems by some of the guys who spend a fair bit of time in the water, and they know sort of some little honey holes, as we call them.
7: Yeah, good.
6: But so far, if you can get some live bait, you're in with a real...

0: really good shot at any of these fish, and just that bottom half of the run out time seems to be best, regardless of what system you're fishing. Deeper structure still, like rock bars or deep fallen trees and snags, towards that bottom of the run out tide is definitely being best. But if you're targeting the Barra, or the Burnett River is the place to be at the moment. There's fish all throughout the system in little patches, so just use your electronics and find them. But there's plenty in there at the moment. It's just getting them to bite. It's never easy, but it certainly helps when there's as many getting around as there are now. So yeah, over the next few weeks, if you can get in early, you're in with a really good shot.
1: Sounds good. And Lake Mondrian is making a reappearance.
0: Yeah, definitely. So we've talked previously, you know, these fish are quite spooky at the moment, but this water temperature on the rise is a really exciting time to fish Lake Mondrian. And trust me, it's going to be a very busy season up there. So if you are thinking about fishing it, the next few weeks is going to be a really good time to do so, just before we see the crowds. So, you know, every spring and summer, it gets really busy, like insanely busy up there. So it's a really good time to get up there at the moment. The early morning bite has been best. So, you know, for pretty much the whole year, we've been talking about the nighttime bite at Lake Mondrian, but right now it's starting to switch. So that early morning is the prime time. So right before the sun comes up until maybe 9, 10 o'clock, or probably even a bit earlier, 8 or 9 o'clock in the morning is your window. So if you can, get up there then. And yeah, get the wind at your back if you're fishing windblown points and weed edges. Otherwise, for the guys using live scope, just hunt around, find fish, and just presentations that aren't throwing too much movement. So strolling soft plastics and fly lures are the go-to at the moment.
2: There we go. Some good advice from Corey, having a chat with David Dowse at 22 minutes past six. Let's take a look at how things are looking across the Capricornia region with Nick Alexander. Nick, how are you this morning, mate?
3: I'm doing pretty good, and how can you not be with the weather that's coming, or is already here, I should say? It looks like it's absolute magic, as it's predicted to be, and it's going to be the first time in what feels like forever that it's going to be absolutely magic.
2: The wind over the last couple of weekends has been interesting. It's word is it cleared up around sort of Wednesday this week. So what's the hope? Are people going to be able to head out and cast a line offshore?
3: That's it. That's sort of what we've all been waiting for. Generally, over winter, sort of June, July, you get countless opportunities to go out towards the islands. But for whatever reason, we've made someone upstairs very, very upset, and they haven't given us his opportunities this year, or as many as we normally would have. So we've got a nice window here. It's sort of, like you said, sort of kicked off late Wednesday, started Thursday, and probably going to have 4 or 5 days going onwards into the weekend of absolutely glamour weather. So I dare say there's going to be a lot of boats heading out towards the islands this weekend. A car park might be a little bit tricky to find, particularly on Father's Day on the Sunday, but I absolutely can't blame them because you don't want to be missing out on these opportunities. Hopefully the mackerel is still hanging around. It has been a little bit warmer, so they might be a little bit finicky, start to thin out. But hopefully, yeah, there should be a few still hanging around. Hopefully we can get into a few good reef species hanging around the reefs, cold trout, nanagai, the elusive red emperor hopefully hanging around. Other than that, weekends like this are just still fantastic to get out on the water, whether it be in the river or Corio. It's always just a good weekend when the winds are down.
2: Yeah, fantastic. Much surf fishing options? Many surf fishing options?
3: It's not a huge thing that's done around here. Not really sure why, because it is a good option. I know a few of the guys catch some really good whiting at the mouth of Causeway Lake there. I've had great success out of Five Rocks Beach as well, down along 9 Mile on whiting and dart as well. And it's always good fun out there. So speaking of surf fishing, I'm actually, the reason I can't go out this weekend, I'm getting ready to pack to go to Fraser. So we're doing a bit of surf fishing down there, hopefully trying to catch a few tailor, which is pretty exciting. It's something that me and Dad have been wanting to do for years now, and finally teed it up and we're getting ready to go down there. So unfortunately, I won't be doing much fishing this weekend, but hopefully you guys get out there and catch a few.
2: Let's certainly hope so. You heading out for a row this weekend?
3: I am, as always. So this morning I'll be heading out after this. Go for a quick little paddle. Sunday's my rest day, so I'm going to make good use of that sleep on Sunday morning.
2: Excellent. Excellent. Anything else worth mentioning, Nick?
3: As I said, just make use of this good weekend. Take your dads out for a fish. I'm sure they deserve it. But yeah, it'd be a good weekend all weekend. Corio Bay's been a little bit slow. I was down there last weekend. Sort of, it was quite an interesting trip. I caught a couple fish every spot that I went to, but no sort of giants. No tiny fish as well. A heap of queenfish and GTs hanging around there at the moment, though. So if you're looking to learn lure fishing or you're looking for a bit of fun on light line, crybait could be a great option this weekend. They're all sort of around that 50 to 70 odd centimetre size, and they're super, super fun on light line, and they're aggressive too. So make sure you pack a few top waters in your bag.
2: Perfect. Do you get around to Agnes or Baffle Creek and cast a line very often?
3: I haven't gone down there yet. It's been, again, something I've wanted to do, but time seems to be the hardest thing for me at the moment. But I hear they get some really, really good mangrove jack down there at times. And for anyone who listens to me a fair bit knows that mangrove jack seem to be my nemesis fish. So that might be the key to me catching a few mangrove jack.
2: I think it's well worth it, mate. Beautiful part of the world. Get yourself there. Nick, thank you so much. Have a great weekend.
3: Thank you. You too.
2: There you go, Nick Alexander, off to row, just another 20Ks or so. This is ABC Capricornia and ABC Wide Bay. Not too far away from the news at 6:30. I think I can squeeze in a song from the Four Tops. News is next.

0: The Four Tops. Moments away from the news at 6:30. A coral killer on the Great Barrier Reef. You'll hear about that in the next half hour, as well as your chance to solve Roscoe's riddle. It's 6:30.
1: Good morning, ABC News with Sue Fitzpatrick. Housing affordability has fallen to its lowest level on record, with households earning an average income only able to afford about one in every 10 homes sold nationally. Chelsea Hetherington reports.
2: New data from realestate.com.au shows a median income household, defined as earning about $125,000 a year, could afford just 12% of all homes sold nationally in the last financial year. Stronger house prices in 2025 and recent hikes in interest rates have powered the result, offsetting recent falls in property values. The average household is also spending more on servicing their mortgage, with 35.5% of income going to repayments. That's the highest share since 1989. Economists say affordability will remain a challenge until there is a meaningful increase in housing supply.
1: A North Queensland grazier charged

0: trial has ended. What our family lost on the 4th of August 22 and what we live every day has not. No sentence he receives will ever compare to the one he has imposed on our family. His will be called life. Ours actually is.
1: Overseas now, the Lindsay Clancy triple murder case in the United States has collapsed without a unanimous verdict. Case and Ho reports from Washington.
2: The court heard Lindsay Clancy strangled her children in 2023 before attempting to take her own life. Ms. Clancy doesn't deny the killings but argued she couldn't distinguish between right and wrong because she had postpartum psychosis. The prosecution argued the killings were premeditated and intentional. After almost 40 hours of deliberations over 7 days, the jury was unable to reach a unanimous verdict and the judge has been forced to declare a mistrial. The prosecution can decide to retry the case. Case and Ho, ABC News, Washington.
1: Nigel Farage, a leading right-wing populist figure in Britain, has described a documentary where he was secretly filmed as a hoax. Elias Clure reports from London.
3: UK broadcaster Channel 4 and investigative journalism group Verbatim produced a documentary where staffers for the populist right-wing Reform UK party appear to welcome donations from a fake foreign backer. Under UK law, only people on the UK's electoral register can donate to political parties. The staffers appear to suggest a way around the rules and organise a meeting to discuss the arrangement with party leader Nigel Farage. Mr Farage claims he and his staff were entrapped.
4: The party has done nothing wrong.
3: Major parties are calling for an independent probe into the documentary, and Mr Farage is already under investigation over another donation scandal.
1: Back home, large crowds will flock to Brisbane CBD tonight for the annual River Fire Spectacular. Chelsea Malunga reports.
5: This evening's program will begin with a Royal Australian Air Force display along the river, featuring Super Hornet and Globemaster aircrafts, before the fireworks kick off at 7 o'clock. There'll be multiple road closures and all traffic lanes on the Story Bridge will be shut from 6:30 to 8 p.m. Extra bus and train services will be running, but there'll be no Brisbane River ferries throughout the day due to protected industrial action. Travel will be free from most stations after the fireworks until 9:30 p.m. River Fire marks the start of the annual Brisbane Festival of Arts and Culture, which runs until September 26.
1: To sport now, in the AFL, Geelong veteran Patrick Dangerfield has helped launch his side into the semi-finals, defeating Carlton. The Cats finished 14-23-107 to 11-8-74 winners. 36-year-old Dangerfield slotted 5 goals and says the team's resilience was crucial.
6: We knew it would be tougher the longer the game went and it sort of transpired that way. But really proud of our guys. For it not to be perfect, continue to grind and then to execute the way that we did was really pleasing.
1: Queensland's weather, a few isolated showers on the east coast north of Ingham, partly cloudy in the southwest and Gulf Country. Cairns and Townsville 28, Rockhampton 31, Bundaberg 29. In the southeast, cloud clearing to a mostly sunny day. Brisbane and Logan 28, Ipswich 32, the Golden Sunshine Coast 27 and Toowoomba 30.
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9: 25 minutes to 7. Good morning. It's Ross Kay here filling in for Karen this morning. Hope your Saturday's off to a great start. In the next half hour, your chance to solve Roscoe's riddle. Already had Alison had a go on the text line. Alison, good morning. Thank you for texting through on 0487 993 222. Not quite the answer I'm looking for. You get a little bit of thinking time if you listen nice and early. But if you haven't heard the riddle, it's coming your way in the next 15 minutes. Also, coming up, it moves at a snail's pace. But scientists are racing to understand the impact on the Great Barrier Reef. You're going to meet a coral-eating snail. It's called the Drapella snail, and you'll hear from the people trying to slow it down. That's next.

They're on ABC Wide Bay and ABC Capricornia. Also taking a look at the weather next across the region. Looking like it's going to be a really sunny day today across the Wide Bay, Burnett, Capricornia region and Central Highlands and Coalfields. I'll give you a bit more details next. But there's plenty to do this weekend if you are, say, in the Fraser Coast. Then you can head down to Skarness and you will witness history for the mobility scooter and wheelchair convoy. Now, that's happening from 9 o'clock today. The convoy itself starts at 10 a.m. at Skarness Park. It's absolutely free if you wanted to head along. It's been happening for quite a few years and is always a great sight to see. If you're in Rockhampton, though, you will just hear the sounds of rock. Literally, that's the name of the concert that's on today. It's at Victoria Park. It starts at midday, so expect a little bit of traffic about. There's some big Australian acts. So if you're a person of similar vintage to myself, then Bachelor Girl, Taxi Ride, The Angels, Pseudo Echo, come on, that's pretty good. The headline, though, is, are these guys Go West? King of Wishful Thinking. So the sound of Go West will be blaring out this afternoon and this evening. Looking forward to that. This is ABC Wide Bay and ABC Capricornia. Good morning.

0: Go West. King of Wishful Thinking. 19 minutes away from 7 o'clock, not too far away from your chance to solve Roscoe's riddle. That's still to come this morning. Emerald right now, 14 degrees in Yeppoon. It's 15 degrees. Rockhampton, 16. At Gladstone, 18 degrees at the moment. Gympie, 11 degrees right now. Maryborough and Bundaberg, 18 degrees. And in Hervey Bay right now, 20 degrees.
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7: I live in South Isis. It's very quiet. Population's quite low. Lots of bird sounds and not many car sounds.
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0: Forecast for Capricornia today, mostly sunny, light winds becoming north to northeasterly at 15 to 20 kilometres per hour in the early afternoon, then becoming light in the evening. For the Central Highlands and Coalfields, sunny today, light winds north to northeasterly at 15 to 20 kilometres per hour. And then for the Wide Bay, Burnett, chance of some smoke haze. This morning, we'll clear to a sunny afternoon. Light winds becoming north to northwesterly at 15 to 25 kilometres per hour in the middle of the day. Maximum temperatures ranging from, around 28, 29 degrees, getting up into the mid-30s in a few spots across the region. Maybe head out into the water. It's not a bad idea, whether it's at the dam or maybe if you're close to the coast, why not just listen to the sound of that ocean? But when you hear about the Great Barrier Reef and some of the threats to it, what's the first thing you think of? It might be the crown of thorns starfish. That usually tops the list. But there's another coral-eating predator that's attracting attention in the reef's south, and it's called the Drapella snail. As Grace Whiteside discovered, this tiny little creature has a taste for one of Australia's most iconic natural wonders.
8: We found some areas where they have laid eggs, and you pick up this piece of coral rubble, and on the underside of it, it could be billions of eggs. And even if a fraction of those eggs survive, it's an outbreak. We have a massive problem.
9: Erin Watson is a marine biologist and master reef guide on Lady Elliot Island.
8: They're not invasive, they are natural. It's just the numbers of Drapella now that we're seeing is a problem.
9: Staff on the island are among a network of reef operators helping scientists track and even remove outbreaks of the predator that has a big taste for coral. Drapella snails are a small native creature that can grow up to 5 centimetres long. And, like the crown of thorn starfish, they feed on living coral tissue and have the potential to wipe out entire reefs.
8: So we've had some outbreaks in the lagoon. We are trying to remove them, but it's still very new science with everyone, with what happens when you do remove them, because they're mobile animals. So once they're finished with one little coral patch, are they then just going to move on to another little coral patch? Or is the coral going to recover once we remove them? Or is it more natural for the coral to recover, just letting the snails kind of go by themselves?
10: It's a slow process, but we're keeping on top of it.
9: Lady Elliot Island isn't the only place experiencing outbreaks. So is the reef around Lady Musgrave Island, as operator Brett Lakey explains.
10: They're not like a fast killer of the corals, or they're not a fast mover. I think that's probably why they're subtly overlooked, but they're definitely out there, they're definitely increasing, and we're finding more of the bigger numbers that are the breeders in the lagoon. Because they're covered in that, like an algae, they blend in, they're really camouflaged into the coral, and they find themselves like right down in the base of the branching corals, so it is hard to get out. The girls went out, they collected, I think, 1,500 in a couple of hours.
9: Tourism operators working on the reef say manual removal is proving to be the most practical way to limit the impact of Drapella outbreaks.
11: It actually involves us going out either on scuba or on snorkel with a nice long pair of tweezers, and you'll see the staff out there getting right into the base of the coral and literally just removing the snails one by one. And so we're talking densities of, you know, thousands of snails. So it's quite a time-consuming process.
9: Jessica Blackmore is the environmental manager on Lady Elliot Island.
11: We're just trying to get them back to a level that allows the coral to recover, because basically it only becomes a problem when the snails are eating the coral faster than the coral is able to recover. So we're just trying to get that number back down to a level that takes the pressure off the coral. These are tangible actions that we can take to protect the reef and allow it to have the best chance to be resilient against other threats that are not directly in our control. Scientists are still trying to figure out what causes these outbreaks, and the answer is likely that it's a multitude of factors all combining together.
9: Roger Beeden is the chief scientist at the Great Barrier Reef Marine Park Authority. Fertiliser runoff is one area under investigation.
12: We see greater survivorship of both the Drapella snails and actually the equivalent light in crown-of-thorns starfish when we have elevated nutrients. And so those nutrients can mean that we end up with more phytoplankton and other things, and that can actually support the larval stages of Drapella snails as well as some of the other predators like crown-of-thorns starfish.
9: According to Dr. Beeden, the broad reach of tourism operators across the reef provides valuable information about emerging outbreaks.
12: We work really closely with the tourism industry, and it's the tourism industry that gives us the greatest insights into both where the snails are and actually when they're at problematic numbers. They go to more than 270 sites across the Great Barrier, and actually in the course of the last 3.5 years, so since the back end of 2022, they've removed more than 420,000 of these Drapella snails, and obviously that's really important because every snail you're removing is actually some coral that's actually then still growing and reproducing on the Great Barrier Reef.
0: Dr. Roger Beeden, he's the chief scientist at the Great Barrier Reef Marine Park Authority, ending that report from Grace Whiteside. You can see that story on the ABC Wide Bay and ABC News website tomorrow. Some amazing pics, well worth a look. That's on the website tomorrow morning. Right now, though, this morning, I would love to test your brain. Give me a call, 1-300-221-001. It might be a number that is a little bit different for you, but I'd love you to solve Roscoe's riddle. Putting the challenge out there to you this morning, I always go to bed with my shoes on. Not a lot of takers on the text line, so you must be hanging on to your answer. I think you definitely know the answer, right? Of course you do. Then give me a call, 1-300-221-001. I've got the 2026 edition of the incredible prize that you cannot win either way. You cannot obtain this any other way. It's a grey lead pencil. It's very versatile, but it says on the side, I solved Roscoe's riddle. You may have played before, you might have one up your sleeve. This might be entirely new, and it's something a little bit different. If it is, welcome. Thanks for listening. Give me a call, because I'd love to hear from you, and I'd love you to have a go. 1-300-221-001. I always go to bed with my shoes on. Let's go to the phones and say, ABC, hi, who's this?
13: Hi, it's Jane from Bidwell.
0: The Jane from Bidwell. How are you, Jane?
13: Yeah, me again.
0: Yep. How's life? What have you been up to? Give me the goss.
13: You really don't want to know.
0: Oh, that good. Wow.
13: Yeah, flu, gastroenteritis.
0: Right.
13: Shoulder injury.
0: Right.
13: What else would you like to know?
0: What do you got on today?
13: Nothing much. I'm still recovering, but I'm able to get up and do a bit more today. So,
0: well, that's good.
13: So that's good.
0: I must have gone out in sympathy with the dodgy shoulder with you, because mine's acting up as well. So lots of shoulder rotation movements, and isn't getting old great, Jane? Isn't it just fantastic?
13: Yeah, a new experience every day.
0: Yeah, that's it. You never know what's life's going to throw at you, or what. Or what's going to go click? Yeah. Hey, Jane, can you solve this riddle for me?

0: I always go to bed with my shoes on.
1: I think it might be a horse.
0: Jane. You are absolutely correct.
1: Oh, cool.
0: Absolutely correct. Yes, the start of the century music means that you are 100% correct. Yes, a horse always goes to bed with its shoes on. Well done.
1: Okay.
0: So there you go. There is the bright spark for today. Congratulations. What I'm going to do is I'm going to pop you on hold. We're going to grab your details and send you that prize in the post.
1: Okay, thank you.
0: Thank you, Jane. There we go. Oh, gosh. No good at all. Hopefully Jane can have a glass of water, recover from the big surprise that, yes, I always go to bed with my shoes on. That is, I'm talking about a horse. Of course. Of course. Dear, oh dear. Yep, that's right. I've got all the bad jokes up my sleeve. It's 8 minutes away from 7 o'clock. This is ABC Capricornia and ABC Wide Bay. Thank you for your company. News is not too far away. And then you will hear from the Weather Bureau at around 10 past seven this morning to take a detailed look at the weather forecast for the region today.

0: Melissa Etheridge, bring me some water. ABC Widebane, ABC Capricornia, a couple of minutes away from the news at 7 o'clock. Lots of events on this weekend wherever you are across the region. If you're feeling like jumping in the car and going for a bit of a drive, why not head to the Merry Valley? Around the Gympie region, the Merry Valley Scarecrow Festival is happening around the Merry Valley in Imbal all September. There's scarecrows dotted through the valley. It's a bit of a self-drive trail, so you can go for a bit of a wander if you wanted to head along. Don't forget, too, at the Bundaberg Racecourse today, ladies and tradies race day. Always a really, really big day. Also, can you smell that? Oh, it's delicious. I mean, there's salt and pepper and barbecue sauce and just the smell of roasting meats wafting over Gladstone. Boyne Island today, the Gladstone Barbecue Festival is on. There's cooking demos, there's food vendors, there's live music. It's raising money for men's mental health. Big day, big smells, big flavours. Big smells will get you in the door. Big flavours will keep you there, I think. The Gladstone Barbecue Festival is on today. And then the Pet Expo is on at the showgrounds in Rocky today from 9 o'clock. So, there's even, word is, a Dachshund race. So, I mean, little sausage dogs running really, really fast. What's not to like? So you are spoiled for choice this weekend when it comes to local events. You're going to hear about a couple in the next hour. Going to take you to Mount Morgan for the Wattle Festival. 1st of September was Wattle Day. And it's about celebrating our national floral emblem. But there's something special about Mount Morgan as well and the wattles that grow there. You're going to hear about that a little bit later on. Also in Bopple, the things that grow there and have originated from there are macadamias. The Bopple Nut Bash is on this weekend, and you're going to hear all about that very, very soon. Mostly sunny for the Capricornia region today. Light winds becoming north to northeasterly at 15 to 20 kilometres per hour in the early afternoon. For the Central Highlands and Coalfields, sunny today. Light winds north to northeasterly at 15 to 20 kilometres per hour. And then for the Wide Bay Burnett, chance of some smoke haze. A sunny afternoon with light winds becoming north to northwesterly at 15 to 25 kilometres per hour in the middle of the day. Temperatures are around the high 20s up to the mid 30s across the region today. So a little bit warmer than it has been. That's a brief look at the weather, a more detailed look at the weather in about 10 minutes' time with the Bureau of Meteorology. But that is after the latest in national news at 7 o'clock.
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0: In this bulletin, the family of three people shot dead in North Queensland speaks out after a guilty verdict. Housing affordability slumps to its lowest level on record. And the countdown is on to Brisbane's Night of Nights. Good morning, ABC News with Sue Fitzpatrick. A North Queensland grazier will be sentenced on Monday over a deadly shooting at Bogie near Bowen in 2022. Chloe Shimicki reports.
1: The jury in the Supreme Court trial in Townsville found 63-year-old Darryl Valroy Young guilty of the shooting murder of Mervyn and Marie Schwartz and her son Graham Tye and the attempted murder of her other son Ross Tye. Young called the victims to the gate of his property, Shannonvale Station, on August 4, 2022 to discuss missing cattle. He shot dead Mervyn, Marie and Graham while Ross, who was also shot, escaped and raised the alarm. Young claimed he was never at the scene, but on Friday, the jury returned a unanimous guilty verdict on the three murders and a majority guilty verdict for attempted murder. He'll be sentenced on Monday afternoon.
0: Guy Schwartz, Mervyn's son, says the family welcomes the decision, but no verdict can equal their loss.
2: He robbed two young children of their father. He robbed us of our parents and a brother. He robbed grandchildren and great-grandchildren of their grandparents. He robbed brothers, sisters, and a whole family of people we loved.
0: Queensland police have charged three people with nearly 100 drug trafficking offences across South Brisbane this week. Hannah Moon reports.
3: A 50-year-old Annalee woman was stopped by police in Holland Park on Wednesday, allegedly in possession of drugs. Officers then searched a South Brisbane address where they found a second woman, a 38-year-old from Highgate Hill. Police allegedly seized illicit drugs from the property, including GHB, heroin and methamphetamine, as well as alleged drug cash. The 50-year-old has been charged with 40 drug-related offences, while the 38-year-old faces 42 charges. Both are expected to appear at Brisbane Magistrates Court at the end of the month. Meanwhile, a 36-year-old Lower Beachmont man was arrested yesterday, charged with 15 drug offences. He's due to appear at Brisbane Magistrates Court on Monday.
0: New data shows housing affordability is at its lowest point on record. Chelsea Hetherington reports.
4: New data from realestate.com.au has found that despite recent falls in house prices, stronger prices last year and three consecutive interest rate hikes at the beginning of this year have seen affordability fall to its lowest rate on record. A household earning a median income of about $125,000 a year could afford just 12% of all homes sold nationally in the last financial year. That's lower than the previous record of 14% set in the 2007-2008 financial year during the global financial crisis. Mortgage repayments as a share of household income are at 35.5%, the highest rate since 1989.
0: Overseas now, the Lindsay Clancy triple murder case in the United States has collapsed after a jury failed to reach a unanimous verdict. Kaysen Ho reports from Washington.
5: The court heard Lindsay Clancy strangled her children in 2023 before attempting to take her own life. Ms. Clancy doesn't deny the killings, but argued she couldn't distinguish between right and wrong because she had postpartum psychosis. The prosecution argued the killings were premeditated and intentional. After almost 40 hours of deliberations over 7 days, the jury was unable to reach a unanimous verdict, and the judge has been forced to declare a mistrial. The prosecution can decide to retry the case. Kaysen Ho, ABC News, Washington.
0: More than 1,300 people have died across Nepal and Tibet after deadly flash floods 10 days ago. But major questions remain about victims on the Chinese side. South Asia correspondent Rachel Clayton reports from Kathmandu.
6: Nepal continues to provide regular updates on search and rescue efforts and allows foreign journalists into disaster zones. But on the other side of the border in Tibet, information about those who have died and are missing is being tightly restricted by the Chinese government. According to the Associated Press, at least 10 people in China have been detained or fined over social media posts questioning the Chinese government's official death toll. Chinese journalists have also reportedly been told not to interview families of those killed or missing, and to rely on information supplied by the government. Rachel Clayton, ABC News, Kathmandu.
0: The US Treasury has issued new sanctions against a Turkish bank over its alleged ties with Iran, claiming it had helped Iran transfer oil revenue from China to Turkey Air. The BBC's Jacob Evans reports.
7: This is the latest move by the US government as part of its Operation Economic Outcast. With the war launched by Washington and Israel in February continuing to push energy prices up, the Trump administration is looking for ways to isolate the Iranian economy. The sanctions on this small investment bank and two of its subsidiaries will see them cut off from the dollar-based financial system and their assets frozen. Anyone doing business with the bank could also face secondary sanctions. Last week, the Emirati branch of Egypt's bank MISA was hit with similar sanctions.
0: UK Reform leader Nigel Farage says he's been the victim of entrapment after a documentary secretly filmed him responding to a discussion on how to bypass British political donation laws. Here's Europe correspondent Elias Kluwer.
8: UK broadcaster Channel 4 aired a documentary produced by Verbatim, an investigative journalism group whose reporter spent a year undercover offering to provide Nigel Farage's right-wing Reform UK party with a donation from an American backer. Under UK law, foreign citizens are banned from donating to UK political parties. After being told the American indirectly paid for party polling, Mr Farage is secretly recorded saying this.
9: It worked. Boom.
8: Mr Farage says the documentary was misleadingly edited.
9: This was an exercise in entrapment.
8: The UK's major parties are now calling for an investigation.
0: Back home now, the sky will light up in Brisbane tonight for the annual River Fire display, as Chelsea Malunga reports.
10: Police are expecting more than 400,000 people will gather along the Brisbane River and other parts of the CBD to watch the fireworks show at 7 o'clock. It's set to be the biggest display yet, with an additional barge stationed between the Victoria Bridge and Neville Bonner Bridge. The RAAF will conduct pre-show flyovers featuring a Super Hornet and a Globemaster just before 5 o'clock this evening. There'll be extra buses and trains running, but Brisbane River ferry services have been shut down for the day due to planned industrial action. Multiple roads will be closed across the city.
0: To sport, Australia's newest English Premier League player, Lucas Herrington, is hoping to cap off a dream year by playing for the Socceroos in Brisbane. The 19-year-old Queenslander signed for Hull City a few weeks ago and has already been playing a key part in the Tigers' EPL campaign. After a starring role for the Socceroos at the recent World Cup, he's now eyeing off friendlies against Brazil later this month.
11: Dream come true to play for the Socceroos in Brisbane. Something that I've always wanted to do, and to play in front of hopefully a packed out Suncorp would be a dream, and in front of my family and friends would be awesome.
0: Now with more sport, here's Erin Marsikovetra.
12: The Dolphins have won their seventh match in a row to continue their fine form ahead of the NRL finals, scraping past a valiant Titans side to win 24-20 on the Gold Coast. Dolphins coach Christian Wolfe says his attention is now on the club's maiden finals berth.
13: We need to get a win and we need to come away with no injuries, and we did both those things, so I'm happy.
12: In the late game, the South Sydney Rabbitohs celebrated Jai Arrow's ceremonial 100th match following his MND diagnosis with a 50-20 win over the Sydney Roosters. In the AFL, Geelong has ended Carlton's courageous finals run with a convincing win at a rainy MCG. The final scores, the Cats 14-23-107 to the Blues 11-8-74. Geelong will next head to Perth to take on Fremantle in a semi-final. And women's tennis world number one Aryna Sabalenka has become the latest player to complain about the strong smell of cannabis at the US Open. The Belarusian briefly stopped her third round match to alert the chair umpire about a spectator possibly smoking inside the stadium.
0: To finance Wall Street, stocks have closed lower as strong jobs data raised the odds that a US Federal Reserve will hike interest rates this month. The Dow Jones Industrial Average fell 0.5%. Oil is up, gold is down, and the Australian dollar is higher, buying 72 US cents. Now recapping the top story in this bulletin, a North Queensland grazier will be sentenced on Monday over a deadly shooting at Bogey near Bowen in 2022. Queensland's weather, a few isolated showers on the east coast north of Ingham, partly cloudy in the southwest, southern interior and Gulf Country. Cairns and Townsville 28, Mackay 26, Rockhampton 31, Bundaberg 29. In the southeast, cloud clearing to a mostly sunny day with light winds. Brisbane and Logan 28, Ipswich 32, the Golden Sunshine Coast 27 and Toowoomba 30.
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19: 10 minutes past seven. Hello, it's Ross Kay here for your Saturday morning. I hope it's off to a great start. Lots to talk about this hour. You're going to hear about the Wattle Festival happening at Mount Morgan. Also, taking you to the Bopple Nut Bash in the next 20 minutes. So, yeah, lots to talk about this morning. Lots of festivals, lots of events, so it's really important to catch up on the weather forecast for the region today. Angus Hines from the Bureau of Meteorology is here to fill you in. Angus, how are you doing this morning?
20: I'm doing pretty well, thank you, Ross. How are you?
19: Doing pretty well myself. I'm looking outside. I'm seeing a little bit of cloud in spots, but not a great deal. It looks like across Wide Bay, Central Highlands and Coalfields and Capricornia, sunshine is the call of the day.
20: Yeah, that will be the name of the game for the majority of the day today. Some people are waking up to some of that cloud and even a little bit of fog around, actually, particularly up around the Capricornia. We've seen some fog. It's been foggy in around Rockhampton and the airport there. Some other inland areas have had a bit of a gloomy start as well. And a bit of cloud across inland parts of the Wide Bay and even one or two coastal areas, although not too much there. But the sun has really got some warmth to it. And when we get to that time of year, often the cloud and fog from the morning does get eroded away pretty quickly once that sun gets high in the sky, gets into work. So it looks like most of that cloud will start to burn off and really brighten up through the course of this morning. And then the majority of the rest of the day will be sunny skies and a nice warm one as well. Well, I'm not sure nice warm. It's going to be a warm one, certainly. Some people maybe were enjoying those milder winter temperatures, but it seems like they're in the rearview mirror because we've really got a burst of spring warmth across eastern Queensland today. Temperatures on the warm side of average, once that sun gets out this afternoon, we're going to be tracking for some fairly high highs, several degrees in some areas above our springtime averages. So we're looking at a high of 29 in Bundaberg today. Hervey Bay, right down nestled against the water, a touch cooler, 25 degrees there. Maryborough could touch 30 degrees. Inland spots will be in the 30s, forecast for 32 in Gympie and 35 in Gander. And then up around the Capricornia, also seeing some pretty warm conditions. 31 for Rocky. On the coast again, Yeppoon, a touch milder, 25 degrees there. Gladstone, 28. And inland up around the Highlands, we've got low 30s around Emerald, Blackwater, all of these spots seeing about 32 degrees.
19: Excellent. And I was seeing a little bit of smoke haze this morning for some parts of the Wide Bay Burnett.
20: Yeah, could well be the case, smoke haze. I know there's a fair few hazard reduction burns that have been going on through the past week, could be going on over the next couple of days as well. And with a little bit of a wind around, not that windy really at the surface, but there's a bit of wind higher up in the atmosphere that could just push a bit of that smoke out towards the east coast because that's the direction the wind is coming from the inland down to the coastline. Could get a bit of smoke drifting over coastal areas. So definitely a possibility today. You might see or smell a little bit of smoke around, but hopefully nothing that really gets too much in the way of that sunshine.
19: Angus, will this weather pattern stick around for the rest of next week?
20: No, not the entirety of the week. So we'll have today and tomorrow will be bright and pretty warm days, really. Those temperatures are in the 30s for many areas and on the warm side of average. Heading into the start of next week, more or less the same for Monday. But Tuesday is going to bring quite a shift in the forecast for a lot of people. The wind is going to change on Tuesday around to the south. So our temperatures will drop several degrees heading into Tuesday. I think most places will be about 5 degrees cooler than what they are this weekend. Also expect the cloud cover to thicken up a little bit on Tuesday through the Wide Bay and the Capricornia. And coastal parts likely to get a shower or two from Tuesday onwards as well. Now, it doesn't look like at this point that the week is going to bring any heavy rainfall or any persistent rainfall, but passing showers expected on Tuesday might bring us between 0 and 5 millimetres into the gauges alongside that drop in temperature. So different feel to the day on Tuesday. Inland areas, though, not likely to see any rainfall, but we'll get those cooler winds.
19: And what about coastal conditions for today and the rest of the weekend, Angus?
20: Coastal conditions today, we've got the wind in from the north, so we can break this down at Hervey Bay for the coastal waters there, north to northwest, about 10 knots. Could be pushing 15 knots through the course of this morning and maybe into this afternoon. So 10 to 15 knots, nothing too strong. That's giving us about a 1 metre sea, and the swell is below half a metre there. If you go out into those deeper waters outside of Gari and the coastal waters out that way, could be slightly stronger. We could reach up to 20 knots there, also coming in from the northwest. So that might give us a 1.5 metre chop on the sea there, but that swell is still under a metre. And for the Capricornia coast, 10 to 15 knot northerly, 1 metre seas and swells.
19: Excellent. Angus, have a terrific rest of your Saturday. Thank you for the update.
20: No worries at all. Have a great day. Cheers.
19: You as well. Angus Hines from the Bureau of Meteorology. This is ABC Capricornia and ABC Wide Bay on the text line. Rainfall report. Always love to hear that. It's a little one, but we'll take it. Peter in Arrowin, good morning. He said, good morning, Roscoe. Great to have you back on a Saturday morning reporting 0.5 of a millimetre in our rain gauge overnight. Pete, you're a superstar. Great to hear from you. Thank you. Everyone else, you know, when you line up and everyone else takes a step backwards and, you don't notice it. That's what happened. Great to hear from you, mate. Thank you for texting through. Thank you for texting through with half 0.5 of a millimetre. Mate, that is always very much appreciated. 16 minutes past 7. In a moment,

0: Hoodoo Gurus. They're touring around the country later this year. I think you can catch them in Brisbane on the 10th of December and the 11th as well. Hoodoo Gurus, good times. This is ABC Wide Bay and ABC Capricornia. Thank you for your company this morning. Great to have you along. The text line always open, 0487 993 222. What's catching your eye? What's catching your ear? Anything we need to know? Anything that we need to share out this morning or give a mention to? Any amazing local events happening on? There's so many on this weekend. Absolutely spoiled for choice when it comes to getting out and about into your community. How about to going to one of those festivals where the whole community gets involved? That is today. It's at Bopple. The Bopple Nut Bash is on. It's celebrating the town famous for its connection to the macadamia nut. There's lots happening throughout the day. Debbie Briskey's one of the organisers. G'day, Deb. How are you?
1: Oh, I'm fine, thanks, Ross. And how are you?
0: Oh, I'm doing all right. I'm excited to hear about that. The Nut Bash is back on. Yes. How's the weather this morning?
1: Oh, fantastic. It's very foggy here at the moment, which means we're probably going to have a nice, hot, clear day.
0: Excellent. Perfect weather conditions. What's on?
1: Well, from 12 noon we start. We've got market stalls. Our live entertainment on the stage starts at 1 o'clock and goes right through till 9 o'clock. We've got kids' activities throughout the afternoon. We've got a piñata smash at 4 p.m. for the primary school kids. Mm-hmm. Then we've got fireworks, we've got laser skirmish, we've got jumping castles. So there's a lot going on.
0: Gee, that's a pretty big day. Wow.
1: Yeah.
0: Now, for those who don't know, Debbie, there might be some people listening who hear about macadamia nuts and think, hang on, aren't they from Hawaii or something like that? That's not true, is it, Debbie?
1: Well, originally they came from this area. I always say that they went to Hawaii, the bopple nut, and yep. then they came back

0: here, the macadamia nuts.
1: That's where they were
0: developed into the macadamia nut that we all know today. But yes, the original ones came from around this area and up on Bopple Mountain.
1: Oh, fantastic. Wonderful. I absolutely love telling people that, and I really enjoy any time I've ever had to have a chat with someone from the United States and just let them know the history. It's very good.
0: Yeah. Hey, yeah, that's for sure.
1: Yeah, it's great. Anyway, look, now this is all happening at the Rec Reserve?
0: Yes, that's Bopple Recreation Grounds, 18 Forestry Road, Bopple. There are some signage in Bopple leading you around to the rec grounds.
1: Yep.
0: Pretty easy to find, though.
1: Yep, wonderful. There's the Nutcracking Championship. I need to ask about that because hopefully we can give away some tips for some good technique or something like that. How does that work,
0: Deb?
1: Well,
0: yeah, we in our nutcracking competitions, we have 5 or 6 nutcrackers set up and people just crack the nuts and see how many full nuts or full kernels they can get out in 3 minutes and then they get a prize. We use the same nutcracker. It's from from a place down at Yandina, I think, but it's got a handle on it with a tray around it, so it's really easy to use. No smash fingers.
1: Oh, okay, that's good. That's excellent. Because I was thinking if you've got the mallet, you've just got to be, you can't go too nuts and too mm-hmm. heavy-handed, because otherwise you'll end up with no macadamia.
0: Yeah, that's right. No, these ones are really good.
1: Excellent. I imagine you've got a whole team of volunteers that have helped pull this thing together.
0: Yes, we've got a small group that organise it all. And then, we've got, yesterday we did the setup and it was lovely to see so many of the community members come up to help along. And, they're there for a few hours or a bit longer and to do whatever needs to be done. And then hopefully some of them will come back tomorrow afternoon and help pull it all down.
1: Excellent. Let's hope so.
0: Yeah. We like to involve all the community. So.
1: Yep. And do people, in past years, do people tend to travel to come along to Bopple? You know, they come along or they come back home?
0: Yeah, we do get a few. A lot of people that live here, they get their family up for the weekend or wherever. We actually were talking to a lovely couple yesterday that listened to the ABC radio and she said, we were heading to Brisbane, so we thought, let's stop in and we'll go to the Bopple Nut Bash and then we'll continue on. They're in a caravan, so they just popped up to have a look around. And so the ABC obviously works. And, we do get some travellers that hear that and then come along because we've got a free RV site in Bopple, so they can park up there and come on over to the rec grounds.
1: Oh, Debbie, I think a whole bunch of ears just pricked up the minute you said that, the free RV ground.
0: Yeah.
1: That's great. So people can come along, they can camp in the RV spot at the rec grounds and enjoy the nut bash from midday today, you said.
0: Yeah. Yes, midday today. Our big thing is the fireworks at 7 o'clock.
1: Mm-hmm.
0: We do get a lot of people come in for that. But it's going to be a hot day, but there's plenty of cold drinks. We made sure of that yesterday.
1: Yep.
0: There's plenty of good food. So, it's going to be great.
1: Oh, absolutely magic. Debbie, really good to chat with you. I hope it all runs very, very smoothly. Thank you so much for letting us know all about the Nut Bash and have a great day.
0: Yeah, thank you very much. We will.
1: Absolute pleasure. Bye. Thank you, Debbie. Take care. Debbie Brisky from the Bopple Nut Bash. She's one of the organisers. Midday today it starts. The RV, free parking. There you go. If that doesn't get you there, I don't know what will. I know what will. Fireworks. That will definitely get you there. If you're in that part of the world, though, make sure that the puppy dog is nice and secure when the fireworks goes off so that, that's all safe and well. But it should be a terrific day. Bopple Nut Bash at the Rec Grounds from midday today. Family fun. And you can go and have a crack at the Nutcracker. Not bad.
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5: We've got the Mighty Challenge heading your way. 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
1: 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Up next, it's Father's Day tomorrow. Don't forget,

You're going to hear from a young Queensland dad. He's turned one of his family's most difficult experiences into a song. He's hoping that he can share the story with other families to let them know that they're not alone. It's quite the tale. 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

0: It's 7:30. Even though the band is called Berlin, they're not German. No, they're from California. New wave, disco party music. No more words. This is ABC Capricornia and ABC Wide Bay. Right now in Gympie, 13 degrees. Maribyrnong, 18. Bundaberg, 19. Hervey Bay, 21. St. Lawrence, good morning. 15 degrees right now in Rockhampton at 17 degrees. Also, Yeppoon, 17. Gladstone, 19 degrees right now. Claremont, 14 degrees. Rolleston, 16. Emerald, 17 degrees at the moment.
1: 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Big hits.
2: Lobs it straight down the ground for six.
1: Big wickets.
2: Big ball, that's it.
1: Big moments.
2: What about that? Unbelievable.

You're going to hear all about that very soon. Also, you know, even though I'm talking about lots of events that are out this weekend and on, there's lots happening. There's quite a few that are free. That is really, really good if you can head along, get out and enjoy what the community has to offer. It's a really wonderful thing, especially if you are doing it tough. And I know we talk about that a lot here at the ABC. We talk about the cost of living, but there's a lot of services that are also doing it tough because they are working very, very hard right now, including some of the local food banks. You're going to hear about that in this half hour. But I want to introduce you to a guy by the name of Trent Richardson. He's a musician. He's from Yeppoon. And he never imagined he'd spend the first few weeks of his son's life in a neonatal intensive care unit. It's an experience that thousands of Australian families have every year. So this Father's Day, Trent has turned a deeply personal chapter of his family's story into a song. And he's hoping to let other parents know that they're not alone. Jasmine Hines has the story.

0: to see a little fella wrapped up in cords and, you know, so scared and just, you know, like you just don't picture it until you're there. And once you're there, you just like, you know, you do, you sort of go, why me?
1: It was a traumatic time for a young family when Archie Richardson was delivered by emergency caesarean in Rockhampton and then flown to Brisbane for a 2.5 month stay at a neonatal intensive care unit known as a NICU. Archie was diagnosed with septo-optic dysplasia, a rare condition which affects his brain, coordination and vision.
0: You don't think it's going to happen to you until it does, but I just know what I felt in that time, you know, seeing a lot of families and a lot of dad's faces and, you know, mum's in there, but, you know, unknown, scared. I got told to go and see a bit of therapy, a bit of counselling might help, you know, just through such a traumatic experience.
1: Archie's father, Trent, a country musician, processed the whole experience through his art.
0: I'm lucky enough to be able to write songs and sing, and that's what I've done, you know, in the past. And I thought, what a way to have my little counselling session through a song. And yeah, I just knew that a lot of other people out there will be able to relate to it.
2: These events have significant impact on the mental health of fathers and partners.
1: For Brisbane obstetrician Dr. Alka Kathari, stories like Trent's highlight the importance of support for fathers and partners navigating traumatic births.
2: Nothing is more powerful than another dad saying to you, hey, I went through the same thing. You'll get through this. This is a difficult experience, but I believe you'll get through this one way or another. And these are the things that helped me. Maybe they will help you. And I think that peer support factor is extremely important. And I would encourage all dads who are in difficult situations to look out, connect with other people and seek support openly, and then pass on that information and your wisdom and your knowledge to other people struggling in that space.
1: Dr. Kathari has been researching how fathers and partners with birth trauma can be better supported. She says families consistently identified four key needs.
2: They really want compassionate and authentic engagement with the healthcare professionals. They want to be recognized as users of perinatal care services. They want opportunities for education and learning so that they could be an advocate for their partner and for their baby. And they definitely are wanting mental health screening and support.
1: Little Archie celebrated his first birthday last month, giving his parents, Trent and Gabby, a chance to reflect on how far he's come.
0: He'll still have his challenges and things and all the rest of it. I tell you what, he's one clever little boy. He's the happiest little fellow I know.
1: Looking back, Trent says he'll always be grateful for the NICU and its staff who cared for his baby boy.
0: Without those people, you know, geez, well, my little fella wouldn't be here, you know, if it was 50 years ago, he probably wouldn't have made it. So I'm very grateful. You have

Trent Richardson. He's a musician from Yeppoon. Ending that report from Jasmine Hines. And I know there was a little bit of the song in the story.

0: Trent Richardson. It's called I Promise You Now, ABC Capricornia and ABC Wide Bay. He wrote that song about his son and after their experiences in the neonatal intensive care unit. Yeah, amazing stuff. This is ABC Wide Bay and ABC Capricornia. Mostly sunny for the Capricornia region today. A little bit of patchy fog early this morning. There's a little bit about, in fact, Chris has called through in Rocky. G'day, Chris. How are you?
1: Yeah, Emu Park, Ross.
0: Oh, Emu Park. Oh, that's totally different. How are you, mate?
1: Even better.
0: And so still a little bit of fog about this morning.
1: Oh, look, okay, jokes aside, there's very dangerous conditions on the coast. So we call it the beach roads. It's around suburbs like Lammermoor, Kemp Beach, the Bluff, Mullumbim.
0: Yep.
1: The people will know locals, it's the coastal drive between Emu Park and Yeppoon.
0: Yep.
1: Extremely dangerous conditions. So we've got a thick fog combined with a fire. Some idiots lit the fire, bushfire or something, or to burn off. It's compressed the smoke, and so as you go around those suburbs up the mountain, you cannot see in front of you. So it's bumper to bumper traffic, big boats and everything trying to get to the coast, get to the beach. You can't see. It's very dangerous. You've got to have your hazard lights on and stop. You can't even see cars coming towards you. You can't see the white lines going around. It is extremely dangerous. We did pass a police car. I'm not sure the authorities haven't even shut that road by now, but it is very, very dangerous. Now, as we speak, Ross, things clear and change, you know, as the atmosphere heats up.
0: Mm-hmm.
1: But I went for a 15-minute drive to go for a walk up the mountain. It took me an hour and a half. I had to keep going through Yeppoon and back around. So Tanby Road also, between Yeppoon and Emu Park, around the Tanby Nursery area, there is very thick fog where you need your hazard lights on and can barely see the lines. So very, very dangerous conditions on the beach roads around the Capricorn Coast this morning.
0: Yeah, and Tanby Road as well. Okay. Right, smoke and fog. Gee, that's not a fun combo, Chris, at all. Did you actually get to go for your walk or your run?
1: No.
0: You just went for a very long drive.
1: You can't even turn off because you can't see. You can't see who's coming. Literally, I've never experienced that before here. It's so thick. You're going a snail pace. You can't see the car literally 30 centimetres in front of you. And everyone's got their flashing hazard lights on. That's the only way you can see their tail lights, really.
0: Yeah, okay.
1: It's very dangerous. So, yeah, I'm not sure why they haven't closed that road because something's going to happen there. Yeah.
0: Well, look, we hope not. And it sounds like everyone's doing the right thing with the hazard lights on. That's very, very good. I'm having a look at qldtraffic.gov.au. Nothing there at the moment. But, hey, you never know. As long as everyone just takes it nice and slow, then that's a very good thing.
1: Yeah, just a message to the Yahoos who keep beeping everybody because they can't see 10 boats in front of them. Just calm the farm. Everyone needs to just calm down and take it easy and make it safe. Everyone, safe driving.
0: Yeah,
1: very dangerous.
0: It might be a bit slower, but we'd much rather you get there in one piece.
1: Yeah,
0: good stuff. Hey, Chris, thanks for calling in this morning, mate. Very much appreciated.
1: See you, Ross. Cheers.
0: Have a good day. Cheers. Chris at Emu Park. There you go. Please take care if you are on that coast road between Emu Park and Yeppoon. So, head up towards Roslyn, near the Capricorn Coast National Park, those places just along the coast road there. A lot of fog on the scenic highway and a lot of smoke as well, even on the Tanby Road. Between Emu Park and Yeppoon as well. So those main thoroughfares, slow down. Well, you kind of have no choice because there's a lot of traffic there going very, very slow because of the incredibly low visibility. So please do take care.
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0: About 15 minutes away from the latest in national news at 8 o'clock. Also, a little bit later on this morning, some free fun. Yes, Flavours by the Foreshore is happening tomorrow. It's at Elliot Heads, which is on the coast, on the Woongarra coast, just near Bundaberg. The Pierce Brothers will be playing at Flavours by the Foreshore. You're going to hear from one half of the Pierce Brothers. They're going to tell you all about their music and why it's a stomping good time to come along. Sort of shades of Mumford and Sons a little bit every now and then in the Pierce Brothers, but they've very much got their own vibe. It's really good stuff. You're going to hear about that after 8 o'clock this morning here on ABC Capricornia and ABC Wide Bay. Talking Wattles next after Missy Higgins. Good morning.

0: Missy Higgins and Peachy, it's 12 minutes away from 8 o'clock. The latest in national news on your radio at 8. But right now, lots to talk about. Our national emblem. Floral emblem. In fact, it is the wattle. Gives us the green and gold. September 1 was officially National Wattle Day, but this weekend the Wattle Festival is on at Mount Morgan, and it's at the Railway Museum. Lots of fun. John Steinberg is the president at Mount Morgan Promotion and Development. John, how are you this morning?
1: I'm fine, thank you, Ross.
0: Very good to hear. How's the weather in Mount Morgan on this fine and beautiful Saturday?
1: It's fine, but there's a bit of cloud and a bit of fog's down towards Rockhampton way. So take care when you're driving along the road. But it's going to be a great day, up to the 30, and tomorrow about the same.
0: Excellent. Love to hear that. Yeah, that fog's sticking around, John. Hopefully it clears up for the Wattle Day at the Railway Museum. What have you got planned?
1: Yeah. Oh, look, we've got a full day, lots of activities. And we've got all the live entertainment, and mainly local guys this year.
0: Oh, that's good.
1: We've got a Yipoon lass, but the guitarist is originally from here, so it's great to have that local group and local people performing. Yeah, great day. And amusement rides are free.
0: Oh, great.
1: Petting zoo.
0: Yep.
1: Meraki Circus, they always do a wonderful job. They're doing activities also.
0: Oh, wonderful. That's excellent. What's this I hear, John, about Mount Morgan having its own special variety of wattle?
1: Yeah, that's correct. Mount Morgan wattle. It used to be, before we amalgamated, our floral little mumpy. As you know, Australia has the wattle, but this is the Mount Morgan silver wattle, or its other name is the Queensland wattle. So it's Acacia polio, Lyphra folia. But we'd say Mount Morgan silver wattle. It's a silver foliage with sort of ping pong
0: or
1: those type of the yellow flowers. So it flowers around the July, August. So unfortunately, it's pretty well all gone.
0: Mm-hmm.
1: We've been sort of told, why can't you have it at... you know, when it flowers, it would be good, but it doesn't sort of cross with the wattle day. So we can do that.
0: Doesn't quite
1: mind. At this stage, it's now.
0: Yeah.
1: Yeah, sorry.
0: No, you're right, John. That's great. That's a shame that it doesn't line up, but hey, that's nature's funny like that. It doesn't adhere to our calendar sometimes.
1: No. We should fit more into the nature, don't we?
0: That's it. Now, have you got... I hear there's some free wattle seedlings as well that you're giving away.
1: Indeed you do. Yeah, we probably haven't got as many as we have last year. We've still got in excess of 100, but these ones are pretty mature, these ones. So fair chance of survival.
0: Yep.
1: So you've got to get in quick to get that. We'll give one away per family. So that spreads the word when they grow. You know, they last 10, 15 years, 5 metres max and 5 metres across. So lovely flower, lovely flower.

0: Oh, that's good. And also, they'd be pretty hardy too.
1: Pretty tough like Mount Morgan, yeah.
0: Yeah,
1: yeah.
0: Exactly,
1: no, it's good
0: right.
1: stuff. Good and tough.
0: Good to hear, John. So this is, what time does it start? Is it tomorrow?
1: It is tomorrow, the 6th.
0: Yep.
1: Gates open at 8:45. It kicks in at 9. But we'll get the deputy mayor opening it up about 9:30. And we have the live music from about 9:35 till a bit of a lunch break at 12:15. 12:45, we have our, raffle. Big raffle. The first prize is well over 800, first, second, third, and consultation. So we're selling them now online and whatever else. So that's all part and helps us fundraise. We nearly didn't make it this year with our funding for it, but it did happen.
0: Yeah,
1: and
0: great.
1: And we're trying to get ahead of the ball for next year.
0: Fingers crossed, John. I hope that it...
1: Indeed he do.
0: Yeah. Okay. Yeah, it's tough. It's tough. Yeah, we're all it's all quite the challenge at the moment. Why should people come along to beautiful Mount Morgan?
1: Well, I'm a Pooney, but I've been here 42 years, so I'm nearly here now.
0: Oh, but, you're nearly a local, John. Not quite.
1: Nearly. No, it's a great place. Plus the Wattle Day, it's down to earth, and you can sort of. The market stalls and all those sort of things and the activities. It's a great day for all the family.
0: Wonderful.
1: And it fits in under the fig trees, the Federation tree. And I say, when were they planted? 1901, of course. And that's where we have our stage across from that. So they all gather under the trees and whatever else. We've got the marquees up before. The figs are dropping at the moment. So we've got well over 100 pairs. But if they want to bring a little blanket and a chair also up the back there. No, come on down. It's a great day. 9:30 to 2:30. It's on.
0: Should be a great day tomorrow. John, thank you for
1: thank
0: the chat
1: you.
0: This morning,
1: yeah.
0: And I hope it goes very, very well.
1: Yes, much appreciated. Thanks, Ross.
0: My
1: thanks,
0: pleasure.
1: Agency.
0: Thank you, John. Anytime. John Steinberger. He's president of the Mount Morgan Promotion and Development Incorporated. There you go. Great day tomorrow. That's at the Railway Museum. If you wanted to head along to the Mount Morgan Wattle Day Festival, should be a terrific day. And get yourself a seedling. That'll work in the backyard. Should be great. This is ABC Capricornia and ABC Wide Bay. News on the way at 8 o'clock. John was saying it's a little bit foggy this morning. That is the forecast for today. A little bit of patchy fog today, mainly in the north of the Capricornia region, but those light winds will become north to northeasterly at 15 to 20 kilometres per hour in the early afternoon. It will clear to a mostly sunny day. A lot of fog around the coast. Between Emu Park and Yeppoon, combo with a bit of smoke too. So please do take care, drive to the conditions. It might be a little frustrating that you're going a little bit slower, but it's very important that you get there. And you will get there. You might be a little late. Everyone will understand. It's all right. Also in the Central Highlands and Coalfields today, chance of fog in the northwest this morning will clear to a sunny day. Light winds becoming north to northeasterly at 15 to 20 kilometres per hour in the early afternoon, then becoming light in the evening. For the Wide Bay Burnett, patchy fog this morning as well. Chance of some smoke haze. A sunny afternoon expected for the Wide Bay and Burnett. Light winds becoming north to northwesterly at 15 to 25 kilometres per hour in the middle of the day. So, yeah, the forecast this morning, the conditions this morning, very much around a little bit of fog, a little bit of smoke. So, yeah, if you are out on the road, please do take care. James Blunt to take us to news. This is Tastes Like Summer

James Blunt, Tastes Like Summer. This is ABC Capricornia and ABC Wide Bay. You'll hear from the Pierce Brothers in the next half hour and also Head to the Beach as well. Time for the news, 8 o'clock.

0: Good morning, ABC News with Sue Fitzpatrick. New data out today shows housing affordability is at its lowest level on record. The new figures from realestate.com.au show affordability has fallen below the previous record of 14% set during the global financial crisis. It comes despite recent falls in house prices, while there were three consecutive interest rate hikes at the beginning of this year. The data reveals a household earning a median income of $125,000 a year could only afford 12% of all homes sold nationally in the last financial year. A North Queensland grazier will be sentenced on Monday over a deadly shooting at Bogie near Bowen in 2022. Chloe Shimicki reports.
1: The jury in the Supreme Court trial in Townsville found 63-year-old Darryl Valroy Young guilty of the shooting murder of Mervyn and Marie Schwartz and her son Graham Tye and the attempted murder of her other son Ross Tye. Young called the victims to the gate of his property, Shannonvale Station, on August 4, 2022 to discuss missing cattle. He shot dead Mervyn, Marie and Graham while Ross, who was also shot, escaped and raised the alarm. Young claimed he was never at the scene, but on Friday the jury returned a unanimous guilty verdict on the three murders and a majority guilty verdict for attempted murder. He'll be sentenced on Monday afternoon.
0: Overseas, a judge in the US state of Massachusetts has declared a mistrial in the triple murder case of 36-year-old mother Lindsay Clancy. Kaysen Ho reports from Washington.
2: After almost 40 hours of deliberations over 7 days, the jury was unable to reach a unanimous verdict on whether Lindsay Clancy was criminally responsible for strangling her three young children in

0: 2023. The 36-year-old doesn't deny the killings, but has argued she had postpartum psychosis and couldn't distinguish between right and wrong. Her defence attorney attempted to block or delay the mistrial, indicating a single juror was holding out on a unanimous decision. But the Massachusetts Supreme Court refused that appeal. The prosecution will decide whether to retry the case. Kaysen Ho, ABC News, Washington.
1: Nigel Farage, a leading right-wing populist figure in Britain, has described a documentary where he was secretly filmed as a hoax. Europe correspondent Elias Clore reports from London.
2: UK broadcaster Channel 4 and investigative journalism group Verbatim produced a documentary where staffers for the populist right-wing Reform UK party appear to welcome donations from a fake foreign backer. Under UK law, only people on the UK's electoral register can donate to political parties. The staffers appear to suggest a way around the rules and organise a meeting to discuss the arrangement with party leader Nigel Farage. Mr Farage claims he and his staff were entrapped.
3: The party has done nothing wrong.
2: Major parties are calling for an independent probe into the documentary, and Mr Farage is already under investigation over another donation scandal.
1: Back in Queensland now, large crowds will flock to Brisbane CBD tonight for the annual River Fire Spectacular. Chelsea Malunga reports.
4: This evening's program will begin with a Royal Australian Air Force display along the river, featuring Super Hornet and Globemaster aircrafts, before the fireworks kick off at 7 o'clock. There'll be multiple road closures and all traffic lanes on the Story Bridge will be shut from 6:30 to 8 p.m. Extra bus and train services will be running, but there'll be no Brisbane River ferries throughout the day due to protected industrial action. Travel will be free from most stations after the fireworks until 9:30 p.m. River Fire marks the start of the annual Brisbane Festival of Arts and Culture, which runs until September 26.
1: In sport, two-time defending US Open tennis champion Aryna Sabalenka stopped play during her third-round match due to the strong smell of cannabis inside the stadium. While smoking isn't permitted inside the grounds at Flushing Meadows, adults over the age of 21 can legally smoke it in New York. The women's world number one made it through to the fourth round in a straight sets win and is aiming to become the first woman since Serena Williams to win three straight US Open tennis titles. Queensland's weather, a few isolated showers on the east coast north of Ingham, partly cloudy in the southwest, southern interior and Gulf Country. Cairns and Townsville 28, Rockhampton 31, Mount Isa 35. In the southeast, cloud clearing to a mostly sunny day with light winds. Brisbane and Logan 28, the Gold and Sunshine Coast 27 and Toowoomba 30 degrees.
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10: 5 minutes past eight. It's Saturday the 5th of September, and in the next hour, lots to share with you. Plenty of music. In fact, you're going to hear from a superstar in the making. You might have seen her on The Voice. Yes, I'm talking about Brooklyn Sauer on The Voice Australia. She found herself with Ronan Keating and Richard Marx both fighting over her. If you are a big fan of The Voice, you'll know how that went. But I'll let Brooklyn tell you all about it in a bit over half an hour's time. Weather this morning, starting off with the Capricornia region, mostly sunny. There is some fog about, mainly in the north and along the coast as well. Maximum temperatures today around 28 to 33 degrees in most major centres. Sunny for the Central Highlands and Coalfields today. Chance of fog in the northwest early this morning, heading for temperatures in the low 30s. And for the Wide Bay Burnett, patchy fog this morning. Chance of smoke haze will clear to a sunny afternoon. Maximum temperatures around 29 to 34 degrees. on your radio after 9 o'clock if you are listening to ABC Capricornium.

Busby is on your radio. You'll hear from him next. He's got lots to talk about after Talking Heads. Good morning.

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You're listening to ABC Wide Bay and ABC Capricornia on your radio after 9 o'clock on ABC Wide Bay, heading to the wonderful folk at ABC Brisbane and Queensland. But plenty of sport to talk about after 9 o'clock on ABC Capricornia with Mick Busby. Morning, Mick. Hello, Mick. Can you hear me? Maybe I forgot to hit the right button. Maybe that's what it is. That's no good. No good at all. Was hoping to have a chat with Mick. But it looks like, not quite there. That's okay. Come back to that in a moment. It's 12 minutes past 8. He's got lots to talk about because

0: The Capras had a great win last week over the Bears, 42-6. Not bad at all. Tomorrow they will play the Dolphins in the elimination final. That's just the start. There's loads of other sport to talk about with Mick after 9 o'clock with ABC Grandstand here on ABC Capricornia. On the way after 9 on your radio if you're an ABC Capricornia listener. Lots more still to come. In fact, in this half hour, loads of music. In fact, you're going to hear all about that very soon here on ABC Wide Bay. There's a star of The Voice, a superstar in the making, and also the Pierce Brothers as well.
1: Are there any winners in the cost of living crisis? Has gambling become our national sport? How much more can our farmers survive? What's causing the algal bloom? Can we afford the energy transition?
2: Questions, they've never been more important. So the one thing we'll never question is our duty to keep asking. ABC News, keep asking.
0: 13 minutes past 8, this is ABC Wide Bay and ABC Capricornia. Do take care if you're on the roads this morning. There's a little bit of fog about in quite a few places, including along the coast between Emu Park and Yeppoon, sort of that coast road there, even on the Tanby Road as well. So a little bit of fog and a little bit of smoke that have combined into, not a great combo when it comes to driving safely. So it's a little bit slower this morning. If you're heading that way, please take care and drive to the conditions. And that's right across the region as well, whether it's CQ or also the Wide Bay Burnett. That fog still hanging around. But that once that sun comes out and really starts to heat up, then I think that fog will disappear. There's a little bit of a smoke haze in a few spots as well, including the Wide Bay Burnett. So please do take care and drive to conditions. Yeah, it's want to make sure you get there safely, even if it is a little bit slower. That's okay. Let's talk sport. Mick Busby, how you doing?
3: I'm well, and yourself?
0: Yeah, very, very good. The Capras had a nice win last week.
3: They have been travelling very, very well. They've turned into a dangerous side, and one I think a lot of other clubs, particularly the ones that are now in the finals, are standing up and starting to take a little bit of notice of them. We're going to have a chat with head coach Lionel Harbin today. They face the Redcliffe Dolphins Host Plus Cup side in a qualifying final. It's down at KO Stadium, actually tomorrow at just after 12 o'clock.
0: Yeah, 42 points against the Bears. But finals, it's good confidence, but finals are different. You want to take the energy from the season and go, right, we stop, we start again, and don't get into it too full of confidence, maybe.
3: No, exactly right. It's funny, it's an old cliche, the finals are often lost, not won, but I have to say about games that are different.
0: Hmm.
3: The last 2 weeks when the South Sydney Rabbitohs run out, Jai Arrow.
0: That's
3: unbelievable. It's like you think you're starting to wipe tears away. This, how awesome is it?
0: It is just fantastic for that they could organise to have that extra interchange. He's got his 100 games, he's there on the paddock, and that entire crowd and just so many other people watching were all behind him. It was just, that was good. That was good to watch. That brought my confidence back in humanity, that one.
3: Oh, 100%. And you know what? You know, the person that needs to be put on the pedestal here is the person that's organised this or even thought of it. You know, it's truly a great moment in Australian sport.
0: It was Wayne Bennett.
3: Yeah,
0: Wayne Bennett's idea.
3: Yeah,
0: says it all.
3: Yeah.
0: Mick, what else you got coming up after 9 o'clock?
3: Well, it is, speaking of finals time and all that sort of stuff, we've got finals in our FQPL, the soccer. There's also our AFL Capricornia finals happening this weekend as well. And believe it or not, usually when we get to the finals time, that means cricket's not that far away. We'll be talking with Richie Pursehouse, who's the president of the cricket in our region. He's going to let us know what's coming up, and that all is about to get underway.
0: I mean, it's cricket weather, isn't it? It really is.
3: It is.
0: Good stuff. All right, looking forward to that, Mick. Thank you for the catch-up. We'll hear from you after 9 o'clock this morning.
3: No problems. Thanks for that.
0: Thank you. Mick Busby on your radio on ABC Capricornia after 9 o'clock. Plenty of sport to talk about. Jump onto the ABC News website, honestly, abc.net.au/news. Go to the sports section and the story there on the Rabbitohs win last night over the Roosters. I mean, it was good, on its own, top win. Very, very good if you're a Bunny supporter this morning. You might be just this morning, or you might be after seeing it last night, you might be a fan this morning. But yeah, his Jai Arrow's 100th game for the Rabbitohs. He got to lead the team out onto the field. It was really something else. Well worth a look at the very least on the ABC News website. Just head to abc.net.au/news.
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0: 18 minutes past 8, the Pierce Brothers are bringing their high energy live show to the Bundaberg region. It's part of the brand new Flavours by the Foreshore event. It's happening as part of Taste Bundaberg, and it's at Elliott Heads tomorrow from 2 o'clock. There's a free afternoon of live music, local food, all in front of a pretty spectacular seaside backdrop. So before they hit the stage, I had a chat with Jack Pierce from the Pierce Brothers about how he and his brother got started.
9: Yeah, we got told to go out and busk because not only are you able to sell CDs, but you're able to plug any shows that you're doing. So all of a sudden, the first day we went out, it was just around the corner from Bourke Street, because you've got to wait 6 months to get a Bourke Street pass, and then you have to audition for it, and it's a whole thing. And so we just went around the corner as close as we could get, and the first day we went out, I think we sold 60 CDs. And we were like, okay. So then we went out the next time, we sold about 120 CDs. And we're like, oh, we can make money doing this. This is great. And so then we just started going out more and more, and that afforded us to record more music. It afforded us to go try it, and people would be coming to shows because we'd be plugging the shows as well.
0: Hmm.
9: And it meant that we could travel to Perth and try busking there, or Adelaide or Brisbane or Byron or Sydney. So it was a great way to kind of get us into these new markets.
0: Oh, fantastic. I was listening to My Tired Mind, which is your album from 2017. It was great to see that Amsterdam is up there as some of your one of your most played songs. So with all the travel that you've had to do, I'm wondering, have you had the opportunity to sit down in a bar in Amsterdam and play a gig?
9: Yes, we've done quite a few shows in Amsterdam. So when that first EP, The Night Tree, it kicked off a little bit in the Netherlands. And so we started touring there. We played our first ever festival over there in 2014. And there was about 10,000 people in the crowd. We were like, what is happening?
0: Mm-hmm.
9: And then we just started selling out shows. And that was, we were touring nonstop through Europe and we lost our voice. And that's what that song is about. It's about just going from one tour to a support tour to a headline tour to another one. And we just burnt ourselves out. And I love Amsterdam. We're heading back there next year, actually.
0: Kind of sounded like you had that epiphany when you were busking and all of a sudden you realised not just you could make money from this, but you could actually do this for a living. When did it click into place where all of a sudden you became a musician as your job?
9: I think that would be after about the first 6 months or maybe a year of busking, where we were getting more confident with doing it. We were elevating our set, our live set, because that's what you have to do to get anybody to look at you with busking. And then people were coming to shows. And once we started selling out shows, like I think we sold out when we were still busking, there was the Shebeen near Bourke Street, and we sold out about six of them in a row, and they just kept selling out. So we put another one on, just kept selling out, put another one on. And the last one that we played, and we were all exhausted, but we were just having the best fun. We're passing a bottle of whiskey around the crowd, and then we come back, and there's Gadinski standing in the back room of this tiny little thing going, "You guys are great. Oh, no, I just love everything." And it was, I reckon that was probably when.
10: What a moment that must have been. Was there a spotlight or a light just over him, so he had this golden glow of all of a sudden, this is what it's like when you make it?
9: That was pretty wild. That was, we came off stage and he's just standing in the back here going, "Guys, great. That was, let's have a drink. That was fantastic." And we were like, "What is happening right now?" And then we became friends, and he helped us out a lot and through our career. And he was always very, very pushing us for different things and different opportunities. He was such a great support.
0: 22 minutes past eight, you're hearing this morning from Jack Pierce. He's one half of the Pierce Brothers. They will be playing at Elliott Heads near Bundaberg tomorrow. More from him in just a moment. Plenty of music in this next half hour too. You're going to hear from a Bundaberg girl taking on The Voice Australia. Her name is Brooklyn Sauer. Can't wait to introduce her to you because, absolute superstar in the making. That's in the next half hour here on ABC Capricornia and ABC Wide Bay. But the Pierce Brothers, you can see them at Elliott Heads tomorrow from 2 o'clock. There's a free afternoon of live music, local food. It's all part of the Taste Bundaberg Festival. And the Pierce Brothers have been very busy lately. Last week, they played at the Gympie Music Master, and they've been going back and forth between Brisbane and the Gold Coast. And then tomorrow, heading to Elliott Heads.
9: We are up there for that weekend, Gympie, Gold Coast, Brisbane. Then we fly back home for a couple of days. Then we come back up for Big Sound. And then we're up at Big Sound managing a wonderful artist named Brothers as well, named Lambrose. And they're going to be doing some showcases there. Then they head off to Europe from there on their first tour. And then we come back home. And then on Sunday, we fly back to Brisbane and drive up to Bundaberg for a Father's Day show.
10: Yeah, that's Flavours by the Foreshore, which should be a lot of fun.
9: I'm very excited about that.
10: Now that you mentioned there that you're managing an artist, why make the move into that part of the industry?
9: I fell into that part. So right. we have two artists that we manage. One is Flynn Gurry and one is Lambrose. And I work in PR as well in music in my other job. So I was doing Lambrose PR at the start of the year, and they had this incredible song called "You Won't Call." And so I sent it over to my European manager, who used to be a radio plugger, and said, "Look, I think this has got something." And he called me straight away and said, "You need to start co-managing with me. We should jump on this. They're incredible, Rora." And I was like, "I don't know if I've got time for that." He's like, "Forget it. Just do it. Jump on." So I called the guys, and it kicked off over there. Like, they're a real success story. They've been played on the biggest radio stations through the Netherlands. They've been booked for two festivals. They've got an agent over there. Everything's kind of happening all at once. And in Australia, you know, we're still sleeping on them. So it's a pretty exciting time. And I remember when I even called the guys, I said, you know, I wasn't sure if I had the time for this, but it's a good opportunity. And you guys are lovely. And you're hard workers and you deserve it. What do you think? And so we're just on this ride.
10: I love that someone can be big in the Netherlands, you know, an Australian act can be big in the Netherlands, and it's like legitimate success, and the market supports them. It's great.
9: The Dutch have broken so many artists. Passenger was broken in the Netherlands. I think the first big single for Ed Sheeran before he took on America was through the Dutch. They have such a love of music, such a love of live music. They always show up and support, and they're just really clued in. It's like the best gateway into Europe ever.
10: You've got a brand new album, Moonrise. What's been the reception?
9: It was amazing. So that came out at the start of the year, and we've been touring ever since. We were over to Europe, and then we've kind of been touring all around Australia. And we were stoked. It went to number one on the albums charts, and we couldn't believe that. That's back to back with the last one, actually. Mm-hmm. And then we've just been touring it around, and there's a lot of songs on that we recorded right here in my studio. And I'm very happy with it. There's some songs there that I think are the favourite that I've done so far.
10: Number one on the ARIA album charts. You know, playing all these gigs around the world, you've played at venues that you always dreamed of headlining. With all these big things ticked, what's next on your list?
9: I think we're just going to keep writing and finding things that we love to do. And you know, I'd love to, God, it'd be great just to be that one-hit wonder, just the one that'd be like, okay, oh, I'm good. Do you need to go touring half the year?

0: But touring is something we love. We took 2 months off a couple of months ago because it was really, really hectic. And then we had a bit of a break in the winter. And I really missed it. And then when I got back on stage a few weeks ago, I was like, oh man, no, I really love doing this. I love performing live. So I guess we just keep going onwards and upwards. We've already got a lot of stuff happening next year as well. So it's filling up and yeah, we just keep going. So now I just need to start writing a new record, I think.
1: Sounds like a plan. Jack Pierce, one half of the Pierce brothers with his brother Patrick. You can see them live by the ocean. Not a bad Father's Day event. They're at Elliott Heads tomorrow for Flavours by the Foreshore. It's part of the Taste Bundaberg Festival. So, yeah, lots of other things happening around in Elliott Heads as part of that event. But one of the big highlights is the Pierce brothers. I thought I'd share one song from them just to get you in the mood. It's called It's All Right.

0: the barbecue festival that's on at Gladstone. Sounds of Rock is on today in Rockhampton, so that's a big deal. Special guest, Debbie Gibson. Yes, the Debbie Gibson. She's going to be there. So that's going to be absolutely huge. And one thing you will see at events like that, and I think I see them all the time now. I always notice them because you hear them in the background and you just hear this. Hang on, what's that? Oh, there it is. There's the drone. As it heads off to take photos. And they're always good to see, you know, the big photos of the event, lovely aerial shots, all that sort of stuff. But there's reports of amateur drone pilots taking some safety risks at events, and authorities would love to remind all drone users to brush up on the rules to avoid causing a serious accident. Lachlan Ford has this report.
1: Everything in a helicopter is really finely balanced and balanced purposefully like that. So you change that balance even just the tiniest little bit and that could easily result in an accident as well.
2: Winton helicopter pilot Kate de Koning loves to share the free feeling of soaring over the Queensland outback. But whether she's showing her passengers an aerial view of the Age of Dinosaurs Museum or the Bulya Camel Races, she knows the importance of being aware of the surroundings.
1: It's pretty normal for us to do in excess of 20 scenics just in one day for the camel races, which is good. It means people are getting into it, but it also means there's a lot of air movement. Plus, there's also other air traffic in the area as well.
2: And in a loud helicopter, it's not easy to hear other things in the air around you, like drones.
1: Any professional drone pilot will always come to me and say, hey, look, this is what I want to do. Can we fit in with you? What are you up to? And I'll just say, yeah, all good. I'll stay on the ground for the next 20 minutes.
2: It's the drone pilots who don't communicate that worry her most. Ms. de Koning remembers one close encounter at last year's races.
1: I had just put the helicopter on the ground and I was about to start the shutdown process and I looked up and there was a drone flying above my blades and they were still spinning. It might have been 2 to 3 metres above my blades. It just made me so angry because that just meant that they were definitely flying around while I was coming into land, which made me so nervous. One little thing like that, even, you know, hitting a small bird with your blades might not completely disable the helicopter, but it definitely means that helicopter's now grounded until an engineer can inspect it and have a go over it with a fine-tooth comb and then it either suitable or not suitable to fly.
2: After working at this year's Winton Camel Races, photographer Anne Britton shared her concerns about an unpermitted drone to social media.
3: The drone was basically there at the same level as the crowd. And I'm like, oh, that is so cheeky. You shouldn't be there. And one, you shouldn't be that low or that close to people. And obviously you haven't got permission to be flying that.
2: Concerns surrounding amateur drone use don't stop at safety issues at camel races. There's a risk of delaying a life-saving emergency response.
4: Any drone that could strike a crewed aircraft could potentially be a tragic event, which could bring a crewed aircraft down if there was a collision with a drone.
2: Queensland Fire Department Acting Superintendent Cameron Herbert says aircraft have to be grounded when a drone is spotted filming fires.
4: You know, during an emergency incident that we need clear airspace, particularly in bushfire season coming up, we just would request that all amateur drone operators just stay away from emergency services incidents, whether it be a large bushfire, a smaller incident around structure fires, even road traffic crashes.
2: It's piloting behaviour like this that Steve Creedy, a spokesperson for the Civil Aviation Safety Authority, says is a big no-no for unlicensed pilots.
5: If you are a, you have a recreational drone, which is, several million people these days, you really cannot fly it over gatherings of people. And that runs from rock concerts to camel races. And you can't do it under any circumstances. In fact, you shouldn't even take your drone to the event.
2: He says while smaller, uncontrolled airports in small towns didn't have the exclusion zones of bigger airports, it's still the responsibility of drone pilots to look for aircraft.
5: If you become aware of an crewed aircraft nearby,

0: You have to move away and land your drone as quickly as you can and as safely as you can.
1: While drones are readily available at tech stores and toy shops, CASA classifies drones as aircraft, and all users are expected to understand the regulations.
0: If one of them fell on you and landed on your head, I think you would not think of it as a toy.
2: Civil Aviation Safety Authority spokesperson Steve Creedy ending that report from Lachlan Ford. 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
2: And ABC Capricornia as well. Craig Holden, good morning.
4: Good morning, Ross. How are you, mate?
2: I'm doing really well. How are the beaches looking this morning?
4: Not too bad, mate. Hey, it depends where you are. We've got northerly winds blowing at the moment. So, yeah, it really depends on the beach you're at and you know, where they're positioned and which way they face in terms of where those winds hit you. And, yeah, as I said last week, it's a long way from Rainbow Beach to your Poon, mate. So there's quite a bit of difference depending on where you are. So here in Bundy, it's around about 10 knots, maybe getting up to 10 to 15 knots northwest northerlies, but some of the other areas around the place are much lighter. So, yeah, it really depends where you are, but we're all getting northerly winds of some shape or form. So, yeah, hopefully they won't get too gusty, but do expect them to pick up a little bit through the afternoon, and probably tomorrow could be, I won't say it'll be windy, but might be a little bit breezier early in the morning than today.
2: I was just looking at the webcam at Bagara, and it is flat as flat as flat.
4: Yeah, well, it depends on the beach you're at again, mate. Hey, like, you'd be looking at the Kelly's Beach webcam. So when it comes to northerly winds, Kelly's Beach and Elliot Heads are by far the best beaches here in the Bundaberg region. They just offer a little bit of protection. So, yeah, definitely, yeah, if you're in the Bundaberg region, they're the best beaches to swim at. But, you know, round the corner is Neilson Park Beach, and it's a little bit choppier. So, yeah, it's funny how geography works on our beaches. Even Hervey Bay, we talk about Hervey Bay being nice and flat and calm. It'll have a little bit of a chop and a bump on it with the northerly winds this morning as well. So, yeah, it's just one of those funny things. All the beaches, you know, no matter where you are across the region, will be slightly different. But I'm sure the locals know which beaches will give them the best swimming conditions in the northerlies. And if you can find that beach, it will be beautiful because it's supposed to be warm, mate. I think we're edging towards 30 degrees again today, maybe even warmer depending on where you are. So it's certainly not feeling like spring. It's certainly feeling like summer.
2: Oh, yes. It's a perfect time to get out for a swim. Patrols haven't started, though. They're a couple of weeks away.
4: 2 weeks away, mate. 2 weeks today, back on the beaches. Obviously, you know, we still have some lifeguarded beaches around the region. So, you know, some beaches are still seeing the flags right through winter. But, you know, when we talk about the surf life saving season starting and our volunteers coming back onto the beaches, 2 weeks' time, Saturday, the 19th of September, the start of the school holidays is always the start of the surf life saving season. So, flags will go back up. The volunteers will be back on the beach. Being school holidays, there'll be some extra lifeguard patrols as well. So, you know, once the school holidays kick off, that two-week period, there'll be a seven-day week protection across almost all of our beaches between the volleys and the paid lifeguards.
2: Lovely. And the Hervey Bay Masters is on this weekend.
4: It is, mate, yeah, Hervey Bay Masters Carnival. It's kicking off as we speak right now. Actually, it was an 8:30 start down there this morning. So looking at the tide times, I'm assuming they'll be doing their beach events first, so flags and sprints and relays, and then hitting the water a little bit later on once that tide starts to push in. So I don't think the numbers are huge down there. I had a look at the nominations yesterday. There's a good, healthy crew of competitors down there. It's always a popular one for the Sunshine Coast Masters competitors to come up for, and a few of the locals as well. So I'm sure it'll be a fun day. There'll be plenty of stories told, and I reckon the most action will be in the bar afterwards in the surf club.
2: Catching up over old stories, yeah. Good stuff. Craig, mate, thank you for the update. Have a terrific Saturday.
4: No worries at all. Thanks, Ross.
2: Thanks, Craig. Craig Holden joining you for the Beach Report here on ABC Capricornia and ABC Wide Bay. Up next, introducing you to a superstar of the future, Brooklyn from The Voice. Yes, that Brooklyn. She's on the way.
5: Come on, yeah.

0: Ronan Keating on ABC Wide Bay and ABC Capricornia. It's 15 minutes away from 9 o'clock. I really should learn to read the clock a little bit better. Maybe I'm a little starstruck. I think that could be what it is, because right now, sitting in front of me is an absolute superstar in the making. You might have been watching Brooklyn Sauer on The Voice Australia. She found herself with Ronan Keating and Richard Marx both fighting over her. Ronan won the battle, and now Brooklyn is part of Team Ronan. Today, she's here in the studio. Brooklyn, welcome. How you doing?
1: I'm good. How are you?
0: I'm doing okay. You're going to play a song for us very, very soon. How weird is it seeing yourself on The Voice? Do you actually sit down and watch it?
1: I do sit down and watch it, actually. And I sit down in the episodes I'm not in as well, like to watch all my friends that I made during my time on the show. But it's a little weird seeing myself on TV. Like, I watch the show, and I think it is, like, a very professionally shot show. Like, it's done really well. And then I see myself on TV, and it feels different. Like, it doesn't feel as, like professional. Not because I did anything wrong, but it's just so weird, like, seeing myself on a show like that. I'm just not used to it yet.
0: And I guess it's a different version of you, too, because you're there's regular you. And then there's TV you as well. So you've got all that TV makeup on, under the lights. So it's a totally different version of yourself.
1: Yeah, it's pretty crazy. And I think I had a watch party with all my friends there as well. So it was probably pretty weird for them to see me on TV as well, because they see me just like every regular day. And yeah, for them to see me on a TV show like The Voice, probably be a bit weird for them as well.
0: So you had Richard Marx, Ronan Keating fighting over you. You're playing your song. Do you remember that moment when the chairs turned around and they

0: that big button?
1: I think it's because I was on an angle with the piano, like not facing the coaches, like if I didn't have an instrument.
2: Mm-hmm.
1: And I was just really like locked into my performance that I didn't even notice they had turned. Like I got to the end of the song and I only realized at the end that they had turned. Like I actually thought no one had turned. And then I saw Richard and Ronan's chairs, like, and they were facing me. Mm-hmm. It was so crazy. It was wild.
2: Amazing. Absolutely amazing. And so now you're part of Team Ronan Keating. What does that involve? You know, do you sing? Do you have to tune yourself up by singing Loving Each Day like it's the last? Or
1: So next up is The Knockouts, which mm-hmm. my episode for that will be on Monday night.
2: Okay.
1: So Ronan chooses a song for everyone on the team, and then he mentors us with that song. And it's a pretty brutal cut down, like, of artists from this round. I think there was 39 at the end of the blind auditions, and they get down to 16 after the knockouts. So, yeah, it's a pretty wild time.
2: I'll bet. So spending time with Ronan Keating, what have you, like, immediately picked up? How has it changed? How has his advice changed what you do?
1: He said a lot of good things about, like, when you're nervous. He didn't try to say anything like, oh, you shouldn't get nervous. Like, he didn't try and make you feel weird for getting nervous. He spoke about, like, the times, for example, when he was on stage with Elton John, like, how nervous he was. And he says he can't look back at that performance because he hates it so much. Like, he said it's a very normal thing to feel those nerves. And I guess that, like, that validates, like, your nerves a bit.
2: Mm-hmm.
1: Yeah. I guess, like, sometimes people are like, well, that's unprofessional to get nervous, but he didn't make you feel like that at all. And he's a very humble person to work with. And he's very nice.
2: Who's saying it's unprofessional to get nervous? That's crazy. Everybody gets nervous.
1: I don't think anyone really says that, but, like, it's just, I feel like the stereotype is a lot of people think that once you do it, like, over mm-hmm. time, and you're, like, used to it.
2: Oh, you do it once and then it's easy.
1: Yeah, you don't get as nervous. Not the case.
2: No. Why did you sign up for it? Why put yourself out there and go, you know what, I'm going to have a go at this?
1: Well, I did have a scout for the show reach out to me, so I really just ran with it.
2: Yep.
1: I'd never really, thought deeply about, like, doing the show before. I was like, it could be a possibility, but I'd never gone, like, I was gonna do this show.
2: Yes.
1: But I had the opportunity in front of me. I'm like, well, my odds may be a little better, like, getting scouted, like, to get me on the show. So I just went with it.
2: Why not? What have you got to lose? And here you are.
1: Yeah.
2: Wonderful.
1: Pretty cool.
2: You're gonna share a song with us. Tell me about Fools for Your Love.
1: Fool for Your Love is an original song I wrote, I think, just over a year ago.
2: Mm-hmm.
1: I play it on guitar. I wrote it about feeling like you're not allowed to fall in love because of, like, past, like, hardships and stuff you've had to overcome,
2: mm-hmm.
1: and just being scared of that feeling.
2: Well, we'd love to hear it. Please, Brooklyn, Take it away. I'll stop talking because this is not what people want to hear. Fool for Your Love, Brooklyn Sauer, right here on ABC Wide Bay and ABC Capricornia.

0: Brocklet, Sora, thank you so much. Fool for your love. ABC Wide Bay and ABC Capricorn. She's a Bundaberg girl taking on The Voice Australia. Thank you so much.
1: Thank you for having me.
0: Oh, that's absolutely my pleasure. I suppose you can't really tell us what happens next Monday, can you?
1: I can't. You have to watch the show.
0: Okay. Okay. How about not on the television? How about in back in the real world? Are you playing gigs? Are you getting out and performing across different places? Where can we come and see you and listen to you?
1: I haven't really been doing too many gigs at the moment, to be honest, but you'll probably catch me down at Bundaberg Surf Life Saving Club, like, doing some of the Sunday sessions, so just keep an eye on that, and I'll see you there.
0: That's a good place to start. Excellent. I reckon there's a few more big gigs in your future.
1: Thank you.
0: Only a matter of time. Thank you so much for coming in this morning. It's been lovely to meet you and great to hear you. And, yeah, just wish you every success.
1: Thanks so much.
0: Thank you so much. Brooklyn Sora joining us on the radio this morning. News not too far away at 9 o'clock, but a quick look at the weather for this weekend with Angus Hines.
2: Some people are waking up to some of that cloud and even a little bit of fog around, actually, particularly up around the Capricornia. We've seen some fog. It's been foggy in around Rockhampton and the airport there. Some other inland areas have had a bit of a gloomy start as well. And a bit of cloud across inland parts of the Wide Bay and even one or two coastal areas, although not too much there. But the sun has really got some warmth to it. And when we get to that time of year, often the cloud and fog from the morning does get eroded away pretty quickly once that sun gets high in the sky, gets into work. So it looks like most of that cloud will start to burn off and really brighten up through the course of this morning. And then the majority of the rest of the day will be sunny skies and a nice warm one as well. Well, I'm not sure nice warm. It's going to be a warm one, certainly. Some people maybe were enjoying those milder winter temperatures, but it seems like they're in the rearview mirror because we've really got a burst of spring warmth across eastern Queensland today. Temperatures on the warm side of average, once that sun gets out this afternoon, we're going to be tracking for some fairly high highs, several degrees in some areas above our springtime averages. So we're looking at a high of 29 in Bundaberg today. Hervey Bay right down nestled against the water, a touch cooler, 25 degrees there. Maryborough could touch 30 degrees. Inland spots will be in the 30s, forecast for 32 in Gympie and 35 in

0: And then up around the Capricornia, also seeing some pretty warm conditions. 31 for Rocky. On the coast again, Yeppoon, a touch milder, 25 degrees there. Gladstone, 28. And inland up around the Highlands, we've got low 30s around Emerald, Blackwater, all of these spots seeing about 32 degrees.
1: Excellent. And I was seeing a little bit of smoke haze this morning for some parts of the Wide Bay Burnett.
0: Yeah, could well be the case, smoke haze. I know there's a fair few hazard reduction burns that have been going on through the past week, could be going on over the next couple of days as well. And with a little bit of a wind around, not that windy really at the surface, but there's a bit of wind higher up in the atmosphere that could just push a bit of that smoke out towards the east coast, because that's the direction the wind is coming from the inland down to the coastline. Could get a bit of smoke drifting over coastal areas. So definitely a possibility today. You might see or smell a little bit of smoke around, but hopefully nothing that really gets too much in the way of that sunshine.
1: Angus, will this weather pattern stick around for the rest of next week?
0: No, not the entirety of the week. So we'll have today and tomorrow will be bright and pretty warm days, really. Those temperatures in the 30s for many areas and on the warm side of average. Heading into the start of next week, more or less the same for Monday. But Tuesday is going to bring quite a shift in the forecast for a lot of people. The wind is going to change on Tuesday around to the south. So our temperatures will drop several degrees heading into Tuesday. I think most places will be about 5 degrees cooler than what they are this weekend. Also expect the cloud cover to thicken up a little bit on Tuesday through the Wide Bay and the Capricornia, and coastal parts likely to get a shower or two from Tuesday onwards as well. Now, it doesn't look like at this point that the week is going to bring any heavy rainfall or any persistent rainfall, but passing showers expected on Tuesday might bring us between 0 and 5 millimetres into the gauges alongside that drop in temperature. So different feel to the day on Tuesday. Inland areas, though, not likely to see any rainfall.
1: Angus Hines from the Bureau of Meteorology. 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
2: Good morning, ABC News with Sue Fitzpatrick. Relatives of 36 Australians still missing in the aftermath of the deadly Nepal-Tibet floods have flown to the region, calling for stronger government support. Australia has sent a 15-person team of disaster specialists to Nepal, but the Chinese government has not requested or accepted any international assistance with the search on its side. Bhavan Patel hired a helicopter to take him to the border region in search of his wife, Reshma Patel, who he's been told is one of the 6 Australians missing on the Chinese side. He wants to see increased rescue efforts across the border.
3: When I had look, it's very disappointed and frustrated. So no one be there, no any rescue going over there. Request to the Chinese government and Nepali government, please to increase the rescue and do it more research or search over there and as soon as possible.
2: Back home, Queensland police have charged 3 people with nearly 100 drug trafficking offences across South Brisbane this week. Hannah Moon reports.
4: A 50-year-old Annalee woman was stopped by police in Holland Park on Wednesday, allegedly in possession of drugs. Officers then searched a South Brisbane address where they found a second woman, a 38-year-old from Highgate Hill. Police allegedly seized illicit drugs from the property, including GHB, heroin and methamphetamine, as well as alleged drug cash. The 50-year-old has been charged with 40 drug-related offences, while the 38-year-old faces 42 charges. Both are expected to appear at Brisbane Magistrates Court at the end of the month. Meanwhile, a 36-year-old Lower Beachmont man was arrested yesterday, charged with 15 drug offences. He's due to appear at Brisbane Magistrates Court on Monday.
2: Economists say housing affordability will remain a significant challenge until there's a meaningful increase in supply. New data from realestate.com.au shows a household earning a median income of about $125,000 a year could afford just 12% of all homes sold nationally in the last financial year. That's the lowest rate on record, despite recent falls in property values. Realestate.com.au's senior economist, Angus Moore, says interest rate hikes have driven the result.
5: The reason that we've seen affordability decline relative to where we were last year is the fact that interest rates have gone up, and that's pushed down borrowing capacity. You know, those three rate hikes have reduced how much people can borrow and therefore what share of homes are affordable. And so really it does come back to supply, to building more homes, to making sure there are, you know, more affordable homes, just more homes full stop.
2: Overseas, US President Donald Trump has warned he's ready to bomb a suspected underground nuclear site in Iran, where recent satellite images appear to show construction work taking place. The US has stepped up its economic pressure on Tehran by issuing new sanctions, targeting a Turkish bank that Washington claims has been helping Iran. President Trump says the suspected nuclear site at Pickaxe Mountain could be the next target.
6: Iran will not have a nuclear weapon. We've stopped them from having. We may hit Pickaxe very soon, because if there was anything going on with Pickaxe.
2: A Russian drone has hit the headquarters of Ukraine's security service, the SBU. As the BBC's James Landale reports, Ukrainian President Volodymyr Zelensky says it was aimed directly at the office of the head of the service.
7: His name is Alexander Poklad. He's the acting head of the service. He wasn't there in the office at the time, and President Zelensky published pictures of the two men meeting very soon after to discuss the strike and what Mr. Zelensky said would be an appropriate and tangible response by the Ukraine. Side. The SBU are a core part of Ukraine's war effort, both deterring internal attacks by Russian saboteurs, but also carrying out attacks that are discreet and clandestine deep within Russia itself. So from that point of view, it is a core part of Ukraine's war machine.
2: In sport, two more AFL finals are set to be decided today. Sydney host Brisbane at the SCG, as the Swans hope to dampen the Lions' push to win a third straight premiership. And Adelaide and the Western Bulldogs meet in front of a sold-out Adelaide Oval tonight. Queensland's weather, a few isolated showers on the east coast, partly cloudy in the southwest. Cairns and Townsville 28, Mackay 26, Rockhampton 31. In the southeast, cloud clearing to a mostly sunny day. Brisbane and Logan 28, the Gold and the Sunshine Coast 27, and Toowoomba 30 degrees.
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9: Welcome to your Saturday morning, 5 minutes past nine. As you heard in the news there, top of 29 predicted here in Brisbane. Perfect river fire weather. And of course, if you are heading out to watch the fireworks tonight, it all kicks off at around 7 p.m. There was already heaps of stuff happening when I got into the studio this morning. But don't forget, there are no ferries running today due to that industrial action. And of course, lots of road closures around the city. The city, Fortitude Valley, Kangaroo Point, South Brisbane, Mount Cooth and Mount Gravatt, sections of the Riverwalk will be closed to pedestrians. If you would like more information, head to the Brisbane Festival website. Public transport free from 7:30 till 9 from some locations, and additional train services will operate on most lines. Most buses leaving the city after the fireworks will skip Cultural Centre, South Bank and Marta Hill busway stations. If you are taking public transport, just a really good idea to check the TransLink app for more information. Temperature-wise, looks stunning out my window here at South Bank, 22 degrees in Kelvin Grove. Lota, 22 degrees. 22 in Birkdale. Carolee, 19 degrees in Yarrabilba. 21 degrees in Warram, 21 degrees on the Goldie. 23 degrees and Sunshine Coast, 20 degrees as well. I will be with you until midday today. We will do all the fun stuff that we normally do on a Saturday. We will play the Queenslander quiz. It's always a bit of fun. We will find out about a huge event which is happening in the Wide Bay region today as we take a regional road trip after 10:30. And in our hot take segment after 9:30 today, What did you make of these comments from Nationals leader Matt Canavan this week?
11: I think we've got to have a deep, hard look at why young boys are attracted to this stuff online. It is terrible. It is toxic. The reason, a big reason for that, in my view, is they're sick and tired of getting lectures about how bad men are at school. They're sick and tired of the feminisation of our curriculum. Maybe we should look at getting more male teachers in.
9: Yeah. What did you think of that comment from Matt Canavan there? I mean, good idea to get more male teachers in. If you are a male teacher who has left the profession, or you're someone who considered doing teaching, love to hear from you. In fact, we love to hear from you on any topic on this Saturday morning's program. 1-300-222-612 or 0467-922-612. Up next, though, as many of us gear up to head out to enjoy the fireworks tonight, there's also a lot of people with dogs who are making preparations to try to ensure that their best buddy is as comfortable as possible during the event. We will talk more about that after this from Alana Miles, her other song that wasn't Black Velvet. It's Love Is 612, ABC Brisbane and Queensland.

0: Alana Miles on 612 ABC Brisbane and Queensland. The other song that she had that wasn't Black Velvet, I still love that one. That is Love Is from 1989, 11 minutes past nine. Sally Rope with you this morning. Great to have your company. And of course, Brisbane Festival officially kicking off tonight with a boom, literally. Lots of Brisbaneites expected to gather at spots around the river to watch the River Fire fireworks display. But what is spectacular for many of us is a different story for people with some pets. The loud bangs and flashing lights can actually cause quite a bit of distress for some animals. To discuss this further, we're joined by RSPCA Queensland veterinarian, Dr. Anne Chester. Good morning to you.
1: Good morning.
0: And I think that if someone has never experienced an animal freaking out during fireworks, they may not realise that it happens. So can you give us an idea of what can happen when it when there are fireworks displays?
1: Look, you know, there's sort of the two

0: two sides. There's the ones that would just try and escape and run, and they're the ones that we really worry about. But of course, then there's the others that get around and just tremble and hide. My own dog just tries to climb the fence and get inside. So yeah, there's the two sides: the run and hide, and then the just ones that just want someone to love them.
1: And is it just dogs, or do other animals react as well?
0: Oh, there are other animals. Horses don't like them either. And, you know, even cats don't really like the loud noises, but they're just not quite so obvious in their distress.
1: Is it just the fireworks? Is it just the noise that makes them?
0: It's the noise.
1: Yeah, okay.
0: It's the noise, yeah. And if your animal's sort of storm phobic, then they're probably likely to react to fireworks in the same way.
1: So, you know, I have had a pet, and it was only sort of in my 40s that I ended up with a dog who freaked out. I'd never seen it before, and it can be quite distressing for the owners as well to watch. So if you do have a dog who is freaked out about fireworks, what can you do to prepare them for the noise that is about to come?
0: I think the most important thing is to just remove them from the noise if you can. So if you're having if you're going out to watch the fireworks and you're leaving your animals at home, then a little bit of preparation can keep them nice and safe and comfortable. I'd bring them inside, make sure they have a nice secure place, a calm place, close the curtains, maybe even use television or a radio to give that noise so that they can't hear the fireworks, particularly if you're close to where the event's happening.
1: I mean, I was living on the Gold Coast when we had this issue with our dog, and, you know, on the Gold Coast there are a lot of fireworks. Sometimes they just have it because it's Thursday. Yeah. And, you know, we would not go out. If we knew that there was fireworks coming up, we would not go out. We would not leave the dog. It really hindered, you know, it can really hinder people's social lives.
0: Oh, absolutely. And, you know, I think it's really important, so can losing your pet. So if you don't have to go out, keep them inside, but consider whether it's in. Sometimes people think that the dog needs to experience the same event that they need to, and maybe tonight's not the night to try that out. If you're going out, keep them safe at home. If you're having people over, just also think about the fact that people will be coming and going, and maybe gates might get left open. So again, making sure that they're in a secure place where they can't get out and go for an explore, and then find themselves in fireworks hell.
1: You're on 612 ABC Brisbane and Queensland this morning. Dr. Anne Chester is with us. She is from the RSPCA of Queensland. We're talking tonight, we're talking about the fact that River Fire, of course, going off tonight, huge event here in Brisbane, a wonderful event that lots of people love to attend, but it's also a big fireworks event, and that can really affect some dogs, especially other pets as well, but some dogs get really, really distressed about it. At what point, Anne, obviously we know that there are drugs that are available for dogs. Is that something that people should be considering?
0: If you've already trialled it before with thunderstorms and things, then yes, absolutely, I would be thinking about that tonight might be a night that you might need to use them. It's a bit hard to sort of, if you don't know,
1: yes,
0: to sort of try and get hold of them tonight, but certainly just the sort of inside calmness would probably be the best thing that you can do tonight. But certainly, yes, there are drugs that can, anti-anxiety medications that can certainly help pets keep nice and calm during fireworks, and again, you know, during Queensland thunderstorms as well.
1: And what about those thunder vests, the Thunder Buddy vests? Do they work?
0: Yeah, they work on some dogs, absolutely. That feeling of that nice hug, certainly, yes. Mm. Yeah.
1: We used to do something that we called rock boxing, which was put on AC/DC and pump it up really loud. Do we have any evidence whether or not that works, Anne?
0: I'm not sure that AC/DC would fit every animal's idea of nice and calm. We'd be thinking more calm, maybe Bluey or...
1: we used to sing a lot. We would sing it to him, Anne.
0: That's okay.
1: Yeah, we didn't leave him out. So you did mention a little bit earlier, though, that sometimes, you know, and certainly in these fireworks events, dogs will just escape.
0: Yes, and they run.
1: Mm.
0: And they run.
1: So what?
0: Because they just, yes. So, that's the worry.
1: What should someone do if they find a terrified dog on their doorstep?
0: If they can hang on to them until someone, hopefully the animal has an identification tag and they can get hold of the owner. If they can bring them.

0: in inside their own house so that they don't escape. That would be really good. If people should have their animals microchipped, but sometimes people forget, they change phone numbers and they don't know if they've kept that up to date. So that's an important thing to do next week, is to check to make sure your microchip details are up to date. But if you're taking your animal with you and you're not sure, then even just a simple luggage tag with your phone number on it might get you out of trouble for tonight. If your animal goes missing, of course, council pounds, RSPCA, veterinary clinics, and your local neighbourhood Facebook page is often a really great place to put a message out if you found or lost your pet.
1: And do RSPCA anticipate more pets escaping this time of the year?
0: I think people have got to know that this is a problem. But we do, obviously, yes, there are always the ones that people, you know, might be a new pet and they didn't know that their animal was scared of the fireworks. And you've also got to think of those planes as well. It's not just the fireworks, because those planes are going to fly very low and be very loud.
1: Dr. Anchester from the RSPCA of Queensland, thanks for joining us this morning. Appreciate your time.
0: Oh, no problem. I hope everyone enjoys a great river fire.
1: Yes.
0: Keep their pets nice and safe.
1: I know. It's so difficult, isn't it? So, such a wonderful event. But if you've ever had a pet who freaks out, it's so horrendous to see them shaking and sometimes puking and, it's awful.
0: Yep.
1: Thank you, Anne. Appreciate your time this morning on 612 ABC Brisbane and Queensland. Sally Rope is my name. Great to have your company this morning. Our hot takers will be in the studio shortly. And, of course, we always love to hear your hot takes on their hot takes. So if you would like to have your say on anything you hear in the program, 1300 222 612, or you can text 0467 922 612. And of course, Anne mentioning those big planes there, of course, not just the fireworks in the skies tonight. The Air Force aviators will also be flying low and high above us. Chris is a flying officer in the RAAF and a pilot at the control of the Globemaster. He spoke with ABC Brisbane's Craig and Loretta on breakfast about what happens.
2: It takes a lot of preparation for us to be able to perform one of these events, because obviously it gets done every year, hopefully, but there's a lot of planning that goes into it, because a lot of changes around Brisbane with, you know, new buildings and towers and cranes and all that. So we spend hours and hours in the sim. We look at a lot of satellite data, and then we go in for a visual inspection, have a look at the cranes, and then we do what you saw yesterday. The first flight is a survey flight for us, where we're higher than any of the obstacles and we can just have another look. And that way, that when we go down for the actual display level, we're very comfortable with what's around us. So we have to reposition after every fly pass. You see us sort of turning in the opposite direction, do a big loop and come back in for Australian approach. So very, very agile for the size of the aircraft, but definitely not as agile as obviously the Super Hornet.
3: Well, you know, as I was watching it, I'm thinking, I want to understand, what exactly is the Globemaster's role? I know you've got a sense, you've got Globemasters based at Amberley there. What are they called upon to do?
2: Yeah, we're here to support any ADF government request, and obviously a lot of training goes into that we're doing on day-to-day basis, helping with any ADF training that's happening around the world, picking up cargo. It's a very impressive aircraft in the way that it's got multi-role. It can take cargo, whether it be floor-loaded or palletized, and then we can take troops, or we can take passengers that need to go around the world for training, obviously military passengers. But yeah, we've got air refueling capability, so it's a very impressive aircraft for its size.
4: Well, I guess you compare and contrast those missions. Like earlier this week, some of your colleagues off to Nepal with a humanitarian mission, you know, to help out in that aftermath of that disastrous flooding. So you go from that to then flying a mission like this tomorrow. Chris, are you living out your dream, you know, your childhood dream?
2: Absolutely.
4: When you had the controls?
2: Absolutely. Like, growing up as a kid, I grew up in Melbourne, actually, so going to the Avalon Air Show every 2 years and seeing the aircraft fly around. And every time I drive past Melbourne Airport, I go and sit at the end of the runway and watch the aircraft take off, and always loved the big 747s. And then ever since being around military, growing up and wanted to fly the C-17. So it's definitely the top pick for me, and I was fortunate enough to come off pilot's course and get posted up here to 36 Squadron. And, yeah, I still pinch myself. I was just so excited yesterday, especially once I got on the ground and actually took it all in. It sort of just happened so quickly at the time, but then when you actually absorb it and get to do it again on tomorrow, I've actually got my family coming up from Melbourne this afternoon to come and watch, so it's going to be very special.
3: Oh, how often would they see you doing something like this?
2: This will be the first time they've actually seen me flying it, because they're all based in Melbourne. So they do see photos and I send them as much as I can, but this will be the first time they actually get to see me fly it.
3: Oh. Wow. Where are they going to stand to watch you?
4: Yeah, where's their
2: I was trying to suss that out yesterday, but again, pretty busy actually up in the cockpit, so didn't get a chance to look around, but looking at different videos from different sort of vantage points. Yeah. I think South Bank or those kangaroo cliffs might be the best spot, given you'll see the fly pass come past a couple of times at that point.
3: The
2: Toowong River stretch would be pretty cool.
3: Yeah.
2: But we're only obviously doing that once.
1: That is RAAF flying officer and Globemaster pilot Chris speaking with ABC Brisbane's Craig Zonka and Loretta Ryan.
5: Plunging on the blind side.
6: If we truly are a sporting nation, then we need a section in the census about our sporting interests and affiliations.
7: Why is this?
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5: Ryan HG.
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6: Or just up the top of it. You know, I love Manly. Foz is doing a great job.
7: And I get all my rugby league from Plunging on the
6: Blind Side. From Plunging on the Blind Side.
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1: 24 minutes past nine this morning. We'll get some traffic for you shortly. Of course, remember that if you are heading out this evening, and even now, there are quite a few roads closed due to river fire tonight. So make sure you check online. And if you think you're taking a ferry, no deal today. Because, of course, there is that industrial action. There are no ferries operating. So just a good thing to keep in mind. Coming up shortly as well, our hot takers will be in the studio. So much to talk about this week. I will ask them what they think of river fire. Also, in the social media age, it is really easy to develop a parasocial relationship with celebrities. We all kind of do it. We're watching them on Instagram. We kind of feel like we know them. I would like to know as well from our hot takers and from you, which famous person do you think you could trust? Like, you have no proof, just from what you've seen of them, who would you trust? If you needed to bury a hypothetical body, which star would you want on speed dial? 1-300-222-612 or 0467-922-612. I will put that to our hot takers shortly as well. But let's hear some hot chocolate now. 612 ABC Brisbane and Queensland.

0: from 1975, Hot Chocolate, You Sexy Thing. You're on 612 ABC Brisbane and Queensland. Sally Rope is my name. Great to have your company this morning. And as I mentioned, of course, Brisbane getting ready for River Fire this evening. Lots of road closures around the place. Let's see if it's affecting the traffic just yet.
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2: Traffic. With a final check your roads this morning, getting delays Springfield up through to Carroll Park on the Centenary Highway. Earlier crash has been cleared. Meantime, no other accidents, breakdowns or other incidents on Brisbane's roads reported. M1 to the Gold Coast clear. No delays on all of Brisbane's other major motorways and freeways. And a smooth run too if you're heading up towards the Sunshine Coast on the Bruce Highway. Southbound through Mango Hill, getting a minor delay there. Gympie Road, couple of minutes delay. Southbound through the Beans Road, Castleline. And traffic on the Riverside Expressway starting to build. With River Fire on tonight, Story Bridge will be closed from 6:15 up until 8 o'clock. Seek an alternate road. Grey Street, South Brisbane will also be closed, as well as the Elizabeth Street off-ramp from the Riverside Expressway onto North Quay. I'm Jason McLean from ATM with all your latest 612 ABC Brisbane traffic.
0: There, thank you, Jace. Yeah, of course, if you are heading out, please do check the Translink website. Lots of road closures across the day for River Fire in the city, Fortitude Valley, Kangaroo Point, South Brisbane, Mount Cutha and Mount Gravatt. Sections of the Riverwalk also closed to pedestrians. There is more info as well on the Brisbane Festival website. Public transport. Transport free from 7:30 until 9 from some selected locations, and additional train services will operate on most lines. After the fireworks until 9, most buses leaving from the city will skip the Cultural Centre, South Bank and Marty Hill busway stations, with M1, M2, 555 and shuttle bus services operating regularly to connect to other routes. Extra buses will operate on many key routes as well. So you can just head to the Translink website for that. Our hot takers will be in the studio very shortly talking through some of the big and small news stories of the week. But making news this morning for you, some of the other stories that you'll be hearing across ABC News today on ABC Online. Housing affordability to remain a challenge as rates hit record low. Housing affordability has fallen to the lowest rate on record, with households earning a typical income only able to afford around one in every 10 properties sold across the country in the last financial year. And making news across the front pages of our papers today in the Australian Financial Review is reporting Trump characterises US-Iran war as small potatoes. It's not a big thing, the president said. You know, we do intermittent strikes. The Australian says state leaves door open to trust stamp duty hit. Doubts intensify over Jim Chalmers' trust tax overhaul as state revenue authorities refuse to guarantee that small businesses using new relief options will avoid heavy stamp duty bills. The Guardian says from clean skins to hitmen, are mistaken identity killings the result of Australia's crime tasker economy. The underworld is using big payday and encrypted apps to lure amateurs into gangland hits, even young people with no criminal history. The Courier Mail is reporting a murderer and his mum. Chilling twist jury wasn't allowed to hear. Details suppressed during Daryl Young's murder trial can now be revealed, including a prior cattle theft conviction and a collapsed ballistics defence. And the Brisbane Times says Greens councillor Trina Massey published a newsletter in August last year with a two-page spread titled Kill Lil's story. After facing death threats and a year-long ordeal, Trina Massey welcomed the ruling while Brisbane Council confirmed it would reinvestigate the matter. Our hot takers coming into the studio, making themselves comfortable now, a little bit late, had a little bit of trouble getting into the studio. I think perhaps

0: Delta, 612 ABC Brisbane and Queensland. That one is called Hologram. It is from her upcoming 8th album, which is called Pure, which is out on the 6th of November. Let's see what our hot takers thought about that. Jen Dudley-Nicholson, tech and motoring journalist. Hello.
1: Hello.
0: What did you think? New Delta.
1: It sounds exactly like a Delta song.
0: It sounds like a new Delta.
1: All of the boxes. There was singing. It was recognisable. And I'll try to remember it.
0: Rob McKnight from McKnight Tonight. Hello.
2: It's very Eurovision, so maybe she can take that one to the next one.
0: I didn't mind it. So new.
2: Look, I liked it.
0: Yeah.
2: I won't remember it.
0: Well, if you can let us know what you thought, 1300 222 612 or 0467 922 612, because that is what this segment it is about. It is about hot takes. Two friends of the program who know a bit about some stuff give us their hot takes on some of the big and small issues of the week, and then you get to give us your hot takes on top of their hot takes, and everyone's happy, right?
2: Happy, happy, happy.
0: Right?
1: Hot takes all the way down.
0: So very exciting time to be in Brisbane at the moment. It is warm. The air is full of possibility and really big planes. River Fire happening tonight, marking the grand opening of the Brisbane Festival, and people tend to feel one of two ways about it. Oh, look at the pretty light. Or, oh my God, make it stop. Which are you, Jen?
1: I quite like the spectacle of it, and I like that it's another Brisbane thing that we have. And, you know, every year somebody will take a photo of a Globemaster flying very close to buildings and the Americans will freak out. So, you know, I quite enjoy that part of it. However, do I need to line up on the banks of South Bank for many hours and fight for a spot? Maybe not. I did that once.
0: Yeah, I've done it once as well, a long time ago.
1: You always do it once.
0: Yeah, and obviously Brisbane was not as populated when I did it. So what about you?
2: Why are people saying make it stop?
0: Because of the noise, because of the money. So obviously...
2: Yes, we can't have any fun. We can't enjoy our city. We can't celebrate because... You know, there's always something else money can be spent on. I would rather have a community festival rather than politicians getting more money.
0: Oh, totally. I don't think there's anything against the community festival part of it. But I mean, just so, for example.

0: example, every year I'm in the building when they do the fly past every year. And every year there's, again, two types of people, those that run out to watch them and the other people who are like, oh, my God, this is so loud, I'm freaking out.
1: But, you know, it's coming. And also, speaking of going low, I'm sure they won't be going as low as those aircraft did in South Africa. Did you see that?
2: Over the top of the stadium.
1: Over the stadium.
0: No.
1: They were literally, they were so close to the roof of the stadium.
2: 12 meters or something?
1: Yeah, it was really, really close. Yeah. Like, so close you would think an airplane shouldn't be that close. But the whole world is freaking out. If Americans freak out how low ours go, they were definitely freaking out about this. But South Africa, and they're all like, yeah, there's no problem here.
0: Good morning to everyone listening at Tugan on the Gold Coast, by the way, who they go through this every day. If you've ever driven down the highway when there's a plane about to land at Gold Coast Airport.
1: Oh. Yeah, it's awesome.
0: Yeah, and they have, on the Gold Coast, they have what is called the Tugan pause. So when you're having a conversation, you have to pause. Wait for the plane to land or plane to go over, and then you can continue
1: it's the
0: your
1: same
0: conversation.
1: In Sydney.
0: It is, yes.
1: Sydney, you drive under an actual runway.
0: Yes.
1: Yeah, there's a tunnel that goes and you can look up and see a plane over, like literally rolling across the runway over your head, and it's the most bizarre thing.
0: Some people love it. I will tolerate it, the plane thing. Not my favourite thing, but I can deal with it. But some people actually, it's very triggering for some people. MJ in Eagleby has texted in saying, good morning, Sally Rope and team. River fire chat. Many humans also get stressed because we're talking about dogs at this time, more so with wasted public and private money, no beds and limited assistance for the age.
1: But can I ask a question?
0: Yes.
1: If we didn't do river fire, would all those problems be fixed?
0: No, but I think it would be a big bunch of funding that could possibly go. I guess that's the...
2: We shouldn't be able to do both.
1: Correct.
2: Though. Like, there's no...
1: It doesn't have to be an either or. Like, we should be... All the criticisms in that text are completely valid. But stopping river fire is not going to fix those. It comes down to government allocation. There is money out there. There's other things the government are wasting money on. I love a community event.
0: What about, can I put to you though, just because I was talking to the vet from the RSPCA before, Dr. Anchester, about the noise from the fireworks just freaks out animals. Why have we not gone for drones yet?
2: Well, the drones have had some issues. And we have had a drone display, by the way, on the river. And it was amazing, I've got to say.
1: Displays are amazing.
2: Yeah, from the new bridge and everything. However, there's been a lot of spectacular drones gone wrong. I would watch them for that reason.
1: In Sydney a few months ago at the Vivid Festival, they had to cancel the drone show because they all went skewy.
0: Is that part of the appeal?
1: Unless you're under the drone.
2: Maybe you get a free drone if you just go for a little slightly damp.
0: This is our hot take segment this morning. Our hot take is former breakfast TV producer, now turned late night YouTube host, Rob McKnight, and tech and motoring journalist, Jen Dudley-Nicholson. And of course, we love to hear from you. Give us your hot takes on our hot takes at 1300 222 612 or 0467 922 612. So Nationals leader Matt Canavan made news this week with some comments he made in relation to the manosphere. 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
3: Look, I think we've got to have a deep, hard look at why young boys are attracted to this stuff online. It is terrible. It is toxic. But the reason, a big reason for that, in my view, is they're sick and tired of getting lectures about how bad men are at school. And so they go to other places. They're sick and tired of the feminisation of our curriculum and the lack of direction and leadership that they're given. Maybe we should look at getting more male teachers in. That used to be an agenda. I don't know what's happened to that. But maybe we should have more male role models in schools because I just can know that young boys often feel that they don't get any kind of instruction, leadership. They're not cherished. They're patronised. And more lectures are only going to have the opposite response.
0: So he went on to call the curriculum anti-boy and dismissed the idea of social media being to blame for pushing content, saying the reason boys are attracted to the manosphere is because we're not treating boys with respect in the classroom. The Australian Education Union labelled his comments as fundamentally incorrect. A fundamentally incorrect portrayal of the education system. So it's been a while since I was in school, but I'm pretty sure they don't just learn lady stuff. So I'm wondering what he means by an anti-boy curriculum. And Rob, obviously you speak for all men.
1: Yes, I do.
2: Thank goodness.
0: What did you make of the comments?
1: I actually think he's on.

0: an election winner here.
1: Yeah, really?
0: I think I'm going to broaden it out because I don't know specifically what's happening in the curriculum, but we are now at a point where middle-aged white men specifically are blamed for all the bad things men have done previously.
1: Right.
0: And there have been horrible things that have happened in this world, but I didn't do them.
1: No, but do you think do you feel that men feel like you're specifically being blamed for it?
0: Yes, absolutely. And if you look at the way men are basically told they're the root of all evil. Now, some men are, absolutely. Mm. And there are men out there. I'll give you an example. I sent you a clip this week.
1: Oh, yes.
0: Right? And the whole topic of this clip was that women aren't being approached by men in bars anymore. And they're starting to go, why isn't anyone approaching me? And this guy in this clip explained, you've told us not to. You've called us out. You've called us being creeps. If, you know, people are setting up video cameras and women are at the gym, and if a man even looks in her direction, she's saying, what a creep. How dare you do that? You know, and so men aren't doing that. They're pulling back. And I think that is systematic of what's happening in the larger scheme of things, whereas men are losing identity and the people that need to be called out on being creeps and all those kind of things are the ones who aren't listening to those lectures, as Canavan puts it. They're not listening to the right thing people are saying.
1: Mm.
0: But there are a lot of women who say, well, men have had it good for centuries. It's our turn now. That's fine. Mm. Equality, tick, right? 100%. We should all be treated equal.
1: Yes.
0: But the problem is when you then go to say that, well, I'm sorry, men need to take a back seat. Well,
1: but I don't think anyone has said that.
0: I think that is absolutely happening out there. And I'm sorry, I know I've given a long answer here, but I think this is, I think he's really tapping into something, because men do feel like they're being told they have to take a back seat because they're the problem. And do you expect them to continue with that? Look at what's happening with Trump in the US. The whole reason that there's been this backlash against DEI, good programs, is because there is a feeling that they have gone way too far, and that and middle-aged white men are being punished.
1: But this is like the school curriculum, though. This is...
0: Yes, but in this curriculum, they're being told boys and men are the problem.
2: Okay. The curriculum, by the way, is called Respectful Relationships. I don't think that men or anyone should have a problem with a curriculum called Respectful Relationships that teaches about consent. I want my kid to be told to
0: be respectful.
2: I've
0: got no problem with being taught about consent.
1: But what I'm saying
2: is... It sounds like you do. And that kind of ended up there.
0: No, but see what you've done there?
1: You've just had a long time to talk.
0: You've changed my narrative there.
1: No, and hold on. You have had a long time to talk and Jan hasn't had a time to talk. Are you the problem, Robin? No, continue.
2: I think it's interesting that this is being called anti-boy, where I would think it was pro-respect. And I also think it's interesting that Matt Canavan is bringing up the gender of teachers and maybe suggesting that we should have a gender quota for teachers when his own party has rejected multiple times a gender target a target to get more women into parliament and representing different areas that the Nationals would like to represent. I do appreciate that there aren't that many male teachers, and you know, every now and again my son gets one and he gets very excited because it's something new and fresh. But I don't believe that there is a fundamental flaw in our education system that is pointing at boys and telling them they're wrong. I do believe that they should be treated equally, and I do believe that they should also get a lot of information about how to act respectfully to women, to any gender, to any person. And I don't think that that's something that we need to be railing against. In terms of the manosphere, Matt Canavan and I agree. That's a definite black hole.
1: Yes.
0: Just to defend myself, if I can, at the beginning, before I even answered, I said, I do not know enough about this curriculum. So I didn't sit there saying that it was wrong. I broadened it out to talk about why men are feeling like they're becoming second-class citizens, and I believe in equality, and what you said about respectful relationships, I 100% agree with that. My point is that when you are then saying men have to take a back seat...
1: Nobody has said that.
0: Well, that's not true. Not you guys. I'm saying, but there is that narrative. a very senior member of the Labor

0: Party in the UK said the next Prime Minister must be a woman.
1: Okay, so now we've gone to the UK.
0: I'm just using examples of what's happening around the world.
1: This is interesting to me, that this chat about respectful relationships in a curriculum in Australia kicks off into something massive about masculinity.
0: I think that's the discussion that's taking place at the moment, and I would argue that I have no problem with the respectful relationships thing. That's why I broadened it out, and I specifically said that. And if we don't want to chat about that, that's fine. But my point was that I think he's tapping into something that people are feeling out there. Now, whether it's about respectful relationships, I do not have a problem with kids being taught about consent and what is okay and what's not okay, because we've seen so many situations
2: where people don't.
0: But I do think there's a bigger, I think there's something underneath the water at the moment that's rippling.
1: And of course, I will point out, Rob, that I think the saying is, when you're accustomed to privilege, equality can feel like oppression.
0: Is it equality though when, and I know you guys are saying you disagree with me, but we are now seeing where men are being told to take a back seat. To me, equality means everybody.
1: Seeing that, I don't think we are seeing that.
2: Yeah, I mean, I look at the gender pay gap, and I don't see men taking a back seat. And I look at the number of men on boards, and I don't see men taking a back seat.
0: I think women should have the same pay as men if they're doing the same job. I don't disagree with any of that, but it's when, and it blows my mind that you guys can't see that men are being told to take a back seat.
1: Or women are becoming more equal, or things are becoming more equal.
0: With women becoming equal. That's how it should be.
1: Can we go to Len on the Sunshine Coast? Because he has been waiting patiently and he wants to have his say on male teachers. Sure. Hello, Len.
3: Hello. Can you hear me?
1: Okay? I can hear you. You wanted to talk about teachers, male teachers.
3: I absolutely do. And Rob, I'm going to take you on big time, mate.
0: Sure.
3: And Canavan. I hope he's referring to the primary teachers, and I don't mean the teachers teaching the little kids at school. I mean the parents. The primary teachers are the parents, and in particular in this case, the males.
0: Yep.
3: And they are the role model. Do you think Matt Canavan would have ever looked at porn?
1: Okay, what? Len, I'm not what sure, but let's
3: hang
1: just...
3: Hang on.
0: I think he's good.
3: Kids the age of 8 and 10 are seeing pornography.
1: Yeah.
3: What is going on in our society? That's not a school issue. Mm. That's a societal issue. And it's primarily, I have 4 boys. I gave up smoking for my boys because I didn't want them to smoke. I gave up drinking to excess because I didn't want my boys to drink excess. I didn't look at pornography because I didn't want my boys to disrespect women. So this issue, and Rob, these absolute terms about every man out there and all that sort of stuff, take responsibility for our actions. We are the ones that are raping, that attacking, causing domestic
0: violence.
3: Well,
0: I'm not.
1: No,
3: you're not, and neither am I. But men are doing it.
0: Which those men need to be held accountable. Those men need to be held accountable, and everything happened to them. I agree with you on that. But why, when you say that men are feeling, you both jumped on me with the greatest respect. And I really, you know, I'm a big fan of both of you.
1: No, you guys
0: jumped on me saying, you said to me, oh, you're against respect for women.
1: That wasn't what you said at all, though.
2: Criticising a course called Respectful Relationships.
0: I'm not criticising that.
2: Okay. And also, I would point out, like, Len sounds like a very sensible individual who's showing men how they should be when they grow up. And I think that's fantastic.
0: Lead by example.
2: I think it should be demonstrated by parents. I think that's a great point that he makes.
0: I'm not sure what I've said that's outrageous here.
1: Well,
0: Len said, I'm going to take you on, Rob, but I agreed with everything he said.
1: I think it's not that you were outrageous. I think that you made some very sweeping accusations about
2: and men are asked to being take a back seat. And
0: I'm
2: men
0: giving
2: are being
0: you my
2: asked
0: perspective.
2: Yeah. Here's the thing, and I heard this analogy. I quite like it. They say, you know, men are being blamed for all of, you know, the rapes and murders. But if you had a box of chocolates and only 2 of the chocolates were deadly, would you eat the box of chocolates? And it's a concern, and I think that it starts with respectful relationships. I think that's
1: can I just play?
0: That's a really interesting. Sorry.
1: Hold on a second. So a couple of weeks ago, I spoke to a guy by the name of Michael Flood, and I thought this was quite interesting in terms of Matt Canavan saying that the curriculum had been feminized and this idea of what was feminine and masculine. And Michael Flood has done a whole

0: whole lot of research when it comes to masculinity and domestic violence. And he has done some research in regards to creating, like rethinking caring as being a masculine trait rather than a feminine trait?
1: So historically, you know, caring for children, caring for others is something that's been done much more by women than men, and that's still unfortunately true, although that's shifting. And then in a kind of broader kind of ethical sense, care as caring for others, being empathetic, being nurturant, being able to, you know, put yourself in other people's shoes, that's also been a quality that in some ways boys and men are socialised away from. Mm. And so this report argues that recognising the caring work that men do as fathers, as, you know, aged care workers or childcare workers and so on, but also recognising the value of empathy and compassion and accountability, that that can help accelerate the violence prevention work that we need to do in Australia.
0: What do you think of that, Rob?
2: Agree.
0: Yeah.
2: Seriously, I have no problems with any of that. I think we do need to, and to go back to your point, yeah, we need to do something about domestic violence and all the issues that have been perpetrated by men. But it's not all men.
0: No, but that's the problem. It's not all men, but you need to, we're never, no one's saying it's all men. That's the point. No one is saying
2: but
0: that.
2: How do you deal with the problem? Well, I think maybe you guys are more nuanced than other people, because there are people saying all men are the problem. Men have privilege. They need to let go of their privilege. Everyone has a sense of privilege, whether it be financial or whatever. And there is no doubt women have had to fight harder than men historically for roles. You being behind the microphone used to be a male-dominated space, right?
0: Still, well, it still is.
2: Yeah, well, you know, absolutely it is, Sally, and I agree with you on that. All I intended to do when I was walking up the stairs, I was thinking about this topic, and I just wanted to raise the bigger issue that I think is out there, and people can ignore it, but that's when you start to see this pushback and things go backward. When you start oppressing one set of people to bring up another, and you, I see your face and I know you completely disagree with me, but whether it's true or not, perception is everything, and that is how men are feeling, I think.
0: Is it, you know, I understand where you're coming from in the idea that you say, well, not all men, and that is something that we hear all the time. And as I said, no one has said that it's all men, but it seems to be,
2: and with
0: Mr. Canavan as well, there seems to be this kind of knee-jerk reaction, I suppose. Well, it's not me. I didn't do it. Would it be...
2: But also, the social media platforms are a problem, and he's wrong on that.
0: Yeah, totally. Yeah, would it be sometimes, rather than going, well, it's not me, it's not all men, we could maybe stop and go, okay, well, statistically, it is mostly dudes.
2: Agreed.
0: So let's look at...
3: Can we not educate all men?
0: Yeah, exactly.
3: Like, okay, it's not all men, but can we educate them so that...
2: But it's when you educate pointing down... And saying you guys need to change.
3: Pointing down.
2: I just don't agree.
3: Oh, can I point out too? So I went to the opening of Brisbane Festival last night. There's an amazing show about the foundations of the AFLW.
0: Oh, yeah, the Susie.
3: Strong as the New Pretty. And it's got a lot of these themes in it. And it's such an entertaining ride.
0: Okay, we have had such a good hot take segment. I can't even get to all of
2: the
0: texts.
2: By the way, I love you all.
0: I know.
2: Can I just say that?
0: No, we do. And do you know what? We love her. That's why we love having Rob on the show. We've got a couple of minutes left. I just wanted to talk about this because I thought this was a really cute story this week. This is Reese Witherspoon talking about when she got picked for jury duty.
4: And so at the very end, they say, okay, well, somebody in this group has to be the foreman. And they all unanimously were like, her. Me.
5: Me.
4: Yeah. And I was like, why did you pick me? And they were like, you went to law school. Y'all, this is really upsetting. I definitely did not go to law school. Rob, I didn't finish college.
0: Celebrity you would trust without any information, without any supporting information, you would just trust them?
2: None of them. I've worked with a lot of celebrities and, you know, a lot of them are very different behind the scenes.
0: That's true.
2: I trust what I know about the person.
0: Yeah, right.
2: I would not pick anyone based on their celebrity and their public perception.
0: Jen.
3: Keanu Reeves.
0: Of course.
3: I mean, everybody trusts Keanu Reeves. He is the internet's boyfriend now. But even back in the day, like when I met him on the day that I graduated from high school, he was lovely.
0: Right.
3: He was respectful. He didn't freak out when I told him I entered a competition 109 times to meet him, which honestly, to stop his face-making judgments was quite a task. So, yes, I trust Keanu Reeves with my life advice.
0: For me, Meryl Streep.

0: Oh, my gosh,
1: obviously.
0: Yes.
1: Meryl can
2: do that. She's actually not very bright.
0: Stop it.
2: I'm joking. I have no idea.
0: Look, we've got so many texts.
2: Have I copped a cane?
0: Yes and no. I would be lying if I said...
2: Well, it's a polarising comment.
0: So it is, absolutely. But that's we do always enjoy your input on this program, as we do yours, Jen Dudley-Nicholson, tech and motoring journalist. We didn't even get to talk about the algorithm. That's for another day.
3: Next time.
0: Rob McKnight. McKnight Tonight, you can catch it.
2: Monday, Wednesday and Thursday at 8 p.m. on YouTube.
0: Almost time for the news at 10 o'clock and then so much still to come. We'll have our Queenslander quiz where I give you a bunch of clues which all add up to the identity of a famous Queenslander. If you think you know who that Queenslander is, give us a call, 1300 222 612. You could be taking home an ABC prize pack. Of course, it's a beautiful weekend here in southeast Queensland, but the Royal Fire Service, they are also gearing up for some possibly dodgy conditions across the weekend. We will talk to them. And after 11 o'clock this morning, our Sound Foundation segment, where we just take an hour to talk about music. Today, we are going to be learning all about the viola, a much maligned and misinterpreted instrument, but we will talk more about that after 11. Stay with me. Time for the news now, though. It's 10 o'clock.
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8: Good morning, ABC News with Toby Loftus. Economists say three interest rate hikes at the start of this year have contributed to housing affordability falling to its lowest level on record. New data from realestate.com.au has found a household earning a median income of about $125,000 a year could afford just 12% of all homes sold nationally in the last financial year. That's despite recent falls in property values. Realestate.com.au's senior economist Angus Moore says higher interest rates have constrained household borrowing capacity.
9: To kind of put a bit more context around that, if we go back to 2020, obviously mortgage rates much lower back then, that share was 44%, so much higher than what we're seeing today, and really kind of underscoring how challenging it is at the moment.
8: Brisbane's ferry network is at a standstill today as workers strike for 24 hours amidst an ongoing pay dispute. The protected industrial action coincides with the city's annual River Fire event, which is expecting up to 500,000 people to gather along the river for the evening fireworks. About 27,000 people used Brisbane's ferry services to travel to River Fire last year. Overseas, dozens of Australians remain unaccounted for following last week's devastating Nepal-Tibet floods, with authorities holding grave concerns for their welfare. Here's political reporter Jack Mackay.
10: According to the Department of Foreign Affairs and Trade, 36 Australians are still missing in the disaster-ravaged region. The Australian government has deployed dozens of officials to Nepal, including a 15-person disaster response team that arrived in Kathmandu late yesterday. They'll provide specialist drone services. Seven disaster victim identification specialists from the Australian Federal Police are also due to depart for Nepal today. More than 1,300 people have died in the catastrophe, and the Australian government holds grave concerns for the Australians who remain missing.
8: A US judge in the high-profile trial of Lindsay Clancy, accused of murdering her three children, has declared a mistrial because the jury was deadlocked. The BBC's Ione Wells reports.
11: After 6 days of deliberations here, the jury announced that with a heavy heart, they were unable to come to a unanimous verdict. They had been deadlocked for days, and at one stage, the jury's spokesperson raised a concern that one juror was not following the instructions, that someone must be found guilty beyond reasonable doubt. Lindsay Clancy's lawyer used this as a reason to appeal to a higher court in Massachusetts, but it was denied. Judge William Sullivan said he had no choice but to declare it a mistrial. This case was not about proving whether Lindsay Clancy killed her three children, but whether she could be held criminally responsible for doing so, and where that line between illness and responsibility lies.
8: Tributes are flowing for French film director Tony Gatliff, who's died aged 77. The BBC's Alba Morgaday looks back at his life.
12: Gatliff showcased Roma culture in his films through flamenco and gypsy music.